0: into their eyes, which are quite creepy, you will find a message coming to you if you allow yourself to hear it.
1: What do you think that message is?
0: God loves you and wants you to just relax.
1: Right. That's a very interesting call. Thank you very much for that.
0: Thank you.
1: Thank you. I've never seen a baby pigeon. Why not give us a ring if you out there have ever seen a baby pigeon? Hello, you're down the line, who's there?
2: Yeah, I'm ringing about the kids.
1: Oh, yeah, the kids.
2: Kids today, they have it too easy. They're treated like rare birds. Or unless I'm some endangered species. I mean, they're kids, for God's sake. When we was young, well, as soon as we was out the back door, we was eating earth. Mm. We had a stomachache in our lives.
1: Yeah.
2: One day I a dead sparrow, then I fell off a garage roof onto another boy, cut his head open.
1: Right.
2: We got his head patched up by mum. We're back out immediately, after a glass of milk, and then we went there and played fireworks. We had a three-way fight. Fireworks, air guns, and stone fight.
1: But this sounds to me quite dangerous. Why can't children just have a nice, safe childhood? I mean,
2: I felt brave afterwards. I felt strong. After the fight was over, we went back to our den, which was just a hole, muddy hole, covered with saplings, and we had that place packed full of cigarettes and dirty magazines.
1: Thanks very much for your call.
2: Embassy, Penthouse, Razzle, Senior Service, Mellon.
1: Let's go to another call now. I've got Gordon Bison on the phone. I wonder if he's any relation to Anthony Bison, Professor Anthony Bison, one of our regular callers. Hello, Gordon.
3: Apropos of your thread or strand regarding swimming pools, I'd just like to point out that my son-in-law has a lovely swimming pool in Berkshire. It's kidney-shaped, but what is generally intriguing about it is that it has no deep end whatsoever, and it is, in fact, shallow all the way around the perimeter and deepens into the middle.
1: Right.
3: Thus, there is no shallow end whatsoever. As a result, there is no sense of shame for any of the children who cannot venture beyond the shallow water, as they are all destined to remain in the shallow end, as it were.
1: Actually, Gordon, I would like to open up the discussion slightly and not just focus on swimming pools.
3: But that's absolutely fine with me, Mr. Bellamy. I certainly remember from my childhood that we weren't as mollycoddle as the children seem to be today. Not for one moment of criticism of today's parenting, but I remember my father taking me on many holidays into the Cairngorms and other remote Scottish peaks, and on one occasion, during my seventh year, he left me atop Ben Nevis for 2 weeks, but I survived on a diet of goats.
1: Thanks very much for your call, Gordon.
3: Thank you very much.
1: Thank you.
3: Good day to you.
1: Bye-bye.
3: Bye-bye.
1: Right, my next caller is Simon from Mill Hill. Hello, Simon.
4: Oh, hello. I phoned before, actually, but under a different name.
1: Oh, good. So, what are you ringing about?
4: Well, I'm phoning, obviously, about the subject of Tony Blair.
1: Tony Blair?
4: In 1936, on June the 9th,
1: yeah,
4: a plane left London Airport, it was known then.
1: Right.
4: With one briefcase on board, bound for Cairo.
1: Cairo?
4: It was a minimal crew, although there were two officers from MI5.
1: Right.
4: Skip forward 20 years to 1946.
1: Hang on, you said 1936. You've gone forward 10 years.
4: 1956, yeah.
1: 56.
4: That's what I said. September the 4th, another plane leaves from London Airport to Cairo. On board, another briefcase, two members of MI6. Right? Now, it's 1957.
1: So it's a year later.
4: A year later, another plane leaves from London to Cairo. Again, another briefcase.
1: Leather
4: briefcase. But I forgot to say, it was locked. You couldn't get into it.
1: All briefcases were locked, were they?
4: Yes, they were all locked. Then, finally, in 1984, two planes, one of them is obviously a decoy, takes off from London to Cairo. Right? Now, they found on the planes, when the briefcases were opened, they all contained envelopes. And in the envelopes was a series of numbers. And when they added the numbers up, it came to Tony Blair.
1: Hang on. What do you mean numbers spelt letters?
4: It was numbers, but when you added them up, it spelt Tony Blair.
1: How does that work?
4: When they added the numbers
1: up.
4: So
1: if you add one and five,
4: that wouldn't spell Tony. They added the numbers up, and it spelt Tony Blair. 13 years later, 1997, he comes in power, 13, and there's a war.
1: I don't understand how this works. How do you know that it's spelled Tony Blair? These figures, they could spell any name.
4: Because the person who told me had access to code systems. Well, in fact, he was actually a code system analyst, so
1: right.
4: You don't get better than that, do you?
1: Let me just ask a question. Who sent these briefcases in the first place?
4: Well, it couldn't have been Tony Blair in 1936 because he wasn't around.
1: No.
4: But he could have done it in 1984, but why would he do it? That's what we want the MOD and people like Sir Brian Taylor to look into the matter because the British public need to know.
1: And has this got anything to do with what's going on in Cairo now? Has Tony Blair got anything to do with that as a Middle East peace convoy?
4: Sorry, carry on.
1: Right. You're saying that it was almost foretold that Tony Blair, in these numbers, was going to go to war.
4: I mean, it's something that has been going around for a bit.
1: Yeah, well,
4: I've
1: not heard of it, but it's certainly
4: people are aware of
1: a worry.
4: It, yes.
1: Thanks very much for your call. Bye, Simon.
4: All the best.
1: Bye. Okay, I've got Julia Fitzgerald on the line. Hello.
5: Hello.
1: Hello, what do you want to talk about today?
5: You've been taking calls on whether we mollycoddle our children.
1: Yeah.
5: I would say, never mind the children, I think we mollycoddle older people these days. I think there's a lot of sort of fuss and nonsense about, are they capable of this, and are they too cold, and...
1: Yeah.
5: Now, in my day, there were no such phrases as senile dementia and Alzheimer's and all that. What are they? I mean, they're just made-up diseases for forgetfulness, aren't they?
1: Well, you'd call it dotty, I suppose.
5: Yes, dotty. That's exactly it. And you see, the less you're tested, the less likely you are to stay mentally agile. You see, what I do with my mother, completely dotty, sometimes I just take her to unfamiliar places, sometimes a high street in a completely unfamiliar area, perhaps a wood if we're feeling a little bit more adventurous, and I just leave her there.
1: So, hang on, you're saying you take your elderly mother...
5: Well, 86, I don't call that elderly.
1: To a strange place, and you leave them there to get home by themselves.
5: She's been allowed to go soft, that's my point.
1: Yeah, but there's a difference...
5: in her home, somebody provides her meals, somebody cuts it up for her, there's nothing she has to do for herself.
1: There's a difference between
5: anymore.
1: Being cruel and helping somebody.
5: Ah, no, you see, that's exactly where society's gone wrong. That's not cruel at all, that is teaching somebody independence.
1: Hang on.
5: In fact,
1: yes, but you could
5: you
1: just
5: see,
1: say to her...
5: people are being patronised these days and told they can't do this.
1: Well, what else do you do with your mother?
5: Well, not that close to our home, but close to the home she's in. There's a quite dangerous estate. I mean, it's notorious. It's in the papers a lot. I make her walk through that just as it's turning dark. Not fully dark. I think that would be unkind. I make my mother walk through there. It takes her a while, I'll admit, but do you know what? She's all the much better for it when she comes out the other side, because she doesn't get any exercise where she's living. And it just keeps her streetwise, shall we say, alert. She plays football every Saturday morning.
1: But hang on, does she play on a team of over 80s or with young... Well, who does she play football with?
5: Local boys.
1: Local boys?
5: Just from the estate, socially mixed group.
1: Oh. Huh. Well, that's not a bad idea. Keeps her fit. Thanks very much for your call.
5: My pleasure.
1: We've now got Julian Hempsmith on the phone. I wonder if he's any relation to Professor Lucian Hempsmith, one of our regular callers. Hello, Julian.
6: Yes. I'm ringing in response to a call you took earlier from Gordon Bison regarding his son-in-law's kidney-shaped swimming pool.
1: Yep.
6: Well, I'd just like to say that I've seen the pool. I went round one night for a rather dreary drinks party at the house. You would think that one of our leading scientists would have worked out how to chill his wine properly, but that's another issue. Yes, I've seen the pool, and it is by no means kidney-shaped.
1: Well, what shape was it?
6: It was more liver-shaped, I would say. And this is just typical of Bison. He regards himself as one of our leading renal surgeons. And the man can't tell if it's between a kidney and a liver. He can't tell his ass from his elbow, to tell you the truth. So, whatever I saw you do, just give him a wide berth if you're considering any form of internal surgery.
1: Right.
6: Goodness sake, don't consider rectal surgery with him.
1: Okay. Hello, you're down the line. Who's calling?
7: It's Nicodemus calling.
1: Hello, Nicodemus.
7: No, I don't know if you are aware of the conspiracy that is going on all over the world. You know what happened at the Annunciation. At the Annunciation, Gabriel the Archangel come, and he appeared unto Mary and he said to her, "You have a child by the Lord, and you can burn him soon." And she come out of there and gone and give birth to the child, the Lord Jesus, right? But from that moment on, everybody on the earth tried to destroy the word of the Lord. The fact that they enunciate them make the girl pregnant, and Gabriel tell her, she know from fact that the Lord don't breed her and make her pregnant. Now you have today, wolf in sheep clothing, politician, pope, celebrity, Vladimir Putin, all of them, even the next man, I can't even call out his name, Brian Taylor, he involved in it as well. They're trying to destroy the word I enunciate.
1: Sorry, who's Brian Taylor?
7: I can't talk that. I have connection deep inside the Maccabees, and the Maccabees have had his name right down in the book.
1: Who?
7: The Maccabee from Ethiopia. Them know about that man. We all talk about. Everybody know that man's name, but don't call it out no more.
1: I've never heard of him.
7: Listen to me now. The soul of the Lord was taken from the tomb in Cairo and flown to Atlantis, and in that place, the whole all of the perjurers and condemners of the truth. And let me tell you something. something. What? When that moment comes, it will be the sword of vengeance. And in there shall come the archangels, and they shall just mash up everyone and the sinners. And the Lord shall stand, rise up on the throne, in the flame in his glory, and he shall say, come in,
1: calm down,
7: them who can enter here. Blood, fire, and brimstone shall destroy them in the furnace of righteousness.
1: Thank you.
7: And all of them shall suffer for their sinners.
1: I'll have a pint of what he's having. Please don't be frightened by these people. They've got absolute nut jobs on this today. Mind you, that's what happens when you talk about conspiracies. Let's go to the... Who's Brian Taylor? Hello, Cindy.
8: Hi. Yes, I wanted to talk today about the banning of deep ends in the swimming pool.
1: Mm.
8: Yes. I think that would be a very, very good idea.
1: Why is that, then?
8: One can drown in 2 inches of bath water.
1: Yeah.
8: So, obviously, the deeper the pool, the bigger the problem. I don't understand why people need to dive anyway.
1: Right. So, if we close down swimming pools...
8: Well, I'm talking about the deep end. I think a smaller pool is lovely.
1: You say that people can drown in 2 inches of water. How deep is this pool of yours?
8: Well, I think you could just have a very thin film of water across the base of the pool, and then you can slide around and enjoy yourself very, very well.
1: Thanks very much for your call.
8: Bye.
1: It's absolutely ridiculous.
9: Hello?
1: Hello.
9: Hello there. Right, I have 2 pools at my disposal. I am an Olympic-sized swimmer on the grounds of my property. It is 2 metres deep, and the main pool floor is hand-tiled in marble. Each tile depicts a gold medal-winning athlete, and the detail is incredible, right down to Mark Spitzer's moustache. And on the roof of my property, I have a giant freestanding replica of the Trevi Fountain, and my stunning wife frequently reimagines the famous scene from the Dolce Vita featuring Anita Ekberg. Beat that.
1: Okay, our discussion about mollycoddling kids has been somewhat hijacked by people ringing in about swimming pools. So please, no more calls on that. Let's take a look at some of your tweets. And there's one here from Muhammad Hussein, who says, God is great, God is great. I don't like your show. God is great. Thanks, Muhammad. Okay, I've got Humphrey Milner on the line. Hello, Humphrey.
10: Yes, hello there.
1: Hello.
10: Gary, I've been listening to it. Well, actually, to tell you the truth, I was only half listening to the show. Normally, I listen quite closely, but I was preparing a sofrito, and I wasn't really listening, so I'm not sure of the exact context, but I overheard the name Sir Brian Taylor mentioned.
1: Yes.
10: I was at school with Sir Brian Taylor.
1: Oh, were you?
10: He wasn't Sir Brian Taylor.
1: No.
10: I was at school with him.
1: Well, who was he?
10: He was just plain...
1: Brian.
10: Derek Taylor.
1: Ah, so you're talking about Derek Taylor?
10: Well, no, he changed his name afterwards to Brian Taylor, and now, of course, he's Sir Brian Taylor.
1: Right.
10: But no, I remember, even at school, Brian was a very secretive boy. So it was no surprise to me when he went on to work for Senex and Medwin.
1: What's that? What's Senex and Medwin?
10: Senex and Medwin is where Sir Brian Taylor worked for many years.
1: Right.
10: I wasn't listening to the context of the call.
1: Right.
10: What context did his name crop up?
1: Conspiracies.
10: Who's involved in a conspiracy, is he?
1: Humphrey, sorry, can you just explain to me exactly who Sir Brian Taylor is and what he does?
10: Well, of course, now he's the head of Netherbridge.
1: So what's Netherbridge, then?
10: Well, it's what we call the Netherbridge Institute.
1: Yeah, but what does it do?
10: Well, many people have been asking that question for a number of years.
1: Well, if there's anyone out there, any callers who knows what the Netherbridge Institute is, give us a ring and...
10: Steady on there, Gary.
1: What?
10: You can't be throwing this open to the general public.
1: But what is it? It's what's the big deal?
10: It's best just to keep quiet about it.
1: No, I want to know what it is now.
10: You're in what your caller's calling, and he gives us some terrible hot water.
1: Humphrey.
10: Well, I really shouldn't have brought up the Netherbridge Institute. It was a slightly risky, of course, talking about Senex and Medwin, and I think if we carry on down this road before long, we'll be talking about shade water, and we really don't want to get into that, do we?
1: What? All right, thanks very much for your call. Okay, we're talking about conspiracy theories, I think, and I've got a caller on the line, and, oh, I don't know who it is. Who is it?
11: Look, good evening. My name is Benjamin Alimilia.
1: Hello, Benjamin Amuele.
11: I have some strong evidence, because I have some involvement in the higher echelons of the Zimbabwe government, that there's a plot afoot to do some very serious damage to the Zimbabwean leader, Mr. Robert Mugabe.
1: Yeah.
11: And I have some good evidence, because I've seen the documentation on this, that they were intending to not just assassinate the man, the great leader of our country, but remove his heart and take it back to Downing Street and display it in a glass case.
1: I don't think so.
11: As a way of humiliating the Zimbabwean people.
1: Hang on. That's the sort of thing some people may accuse Mugabe of doing, but not our British government.
11: You see, this is what we're up against, propaganda on the airwaves.
1: I don't think we wouldn't take the heart of Robert Mugabe and display it in a cabinet.
11: No. What's the matter with you? No, I mean his hat, his H-A-T on his head.
1: His hat?
11: They want to take his hat.
1: Why would they want to take his hat? I can understand why they take his heart, but not his hat.
11: They believe that his heart contains the power which has allowed
1: him...
11: His hat. His heart, that's right. They believe his heart has the power which has been controlling the nation for the past 20 years, allow him to be the leader, and therefore no one can come and to get rid of him or remove him from power by political means, fair or foul.
1: So you're saying if they remove his hat, then he'll lose all of his power?
11: No, that's not the case. That's not the case, my friend. But they are believing in that. In fact, I also heard that they are trying to get his jacket as well. No, it's not a laughing matter. They are completely...
1: What a load of old claptrap.
11: They want to leave the man standing naked in the palace in the hope that that will make him a laughing stock.
1: Well, if any of that's true, I'll eat my heart. Thanks for your call.
11: Thank you, okay.
1: I should never have suggested this conspiracy theory topic. If anyone's got any calls on swimming pools, let's go back to that. Who have we got next? Hello.
12: Dorothy Payton.
1: Hello, Dorothy. You're down the line.
12: When I was 18, I got a holiday job.
1: Yeah?
12: At Netherbridge.
1: Actually, I'm not really sure I want to talk about this anymore.
12: What people don't realise is it goes for miles underground.
1: Where did you work? What department?
12: Well, we worked in Unit B.
1: What exactly was Unit B?
12: Unit B dealt with anything that couldn't be processed by Unit A. And, of course, if we couldn't deal with it, it would go on to Unit C.
1: Right.
12: And in many ways, it was a happy time. Mm. But we were kept very much to ourselves. And I still see some of the girls. Mm. I'll say one thing, which we didn't realise at the time. None of us can be exposed to sunlight comfortably anymore.
1: You can't be exposed to sunlight? All right, thanks for your call.
12: Gary, someone's at the door.
1: Okay, we seem to have lost her there. Thank God we've got the voice of reason now. It's regular caller Early D. Hello, Early, and I gather you want to talk about being soft on the kids.
13: All right, listen to me. I'm not too good at the moment, you know, because I've got like a little flu things, you know what I mean?
1: Yeah.
13: I've got like a little cold business, right?
1: Yeah, it's going around at the moment. It's always going around.
13: Hold on a minute, man. Just let me blow my nose, yeah?
1: All right.
13: Nice. All right?
1: Yeah, you better now.
13: Boy, I tell you, them cold germs, they're fierce, innit? You know what I mean?
1: Yeah.
13: But it's not bothering me, man. It doesn't bothering me, you know, because I'm a warrior, innit? You know what I mean?
1: Yeah.
13: Soon as any, like, little germs come near me, I just, like, tell them to just move out, you know?
1: Yeah.
13: I fling them down, you know? I give them some...
1: When you run down, what do you... So you get flu when you run down?
13: Now, the point I'm making, right, is that, like, when I was a youth, right, and I had a little cold or cough or anything like that, my mother, right, used to strip me off naked, right, and put me out in the yard, right, just to make me strong.
1: That is almost abuse.
13: No, man, don't bother with them Esther Ransom business, man. We don't need them things, man. I'm telling you, that's what's made me into a lion, innit?
1: But lions have fur, and they live in quite hot countries.
13: I'm a lion in Alderton, right, and the reason I'm a lion, right, is because my mother...
1: How old were you when she put you out in the garden?
13: Three weeks old, she put me out there.
1: 3 weeks.
13: I'm telling you, I was, like, cool. She had to bang me against the sink to tear me out. But that was what has made me strong. It's made me into a lion.
1: You're a lion with the flu.
13: Nice.
1: Thanks very much for your call. Cheers. Okay, next I've got Magda on the line. Hello, Magda. What do you want to talk about?
14: Oh, do I have to have something to talk about?
1: Yeah.
14: Oh, I just calling in.
1: Okay, that's a little bit vague. Well, we're talking about whether or not we are overprotective of our children. Any views on that?
14: No.
1: We're also talking about conspiracy theories. Do you have any conspiracy theories?
14: What's that?
1: Right. So you haven't got anything to say on any of those?
14: I don't know any of those things.
1: So what do you want to talk about then?
14: I have dog.
1: Well, dog isn't exactly a topic, but it's something to talk about. So, yeah, what's your problem with your dog?
14: Dog, it drives me so mad.
1: Right.
14: This dog we have, I don't even like it.
1: Oh.
14: And it's always going away, running.
1: Well, thanks, Magda. It's been great to talk to you.
14: Bye.
1: And I hope you get everything sorted out with your dog. Who's there? Hello?
15: Hey! Hey! Hey, Bellamy! What's all this conspiracy stuff, man? You anti-CIA!
1: Yeah.
15: You goddamn commie! You goddamn pinko! Coming down there, gonna break your face with my great big American hand! Hand! Face! Break! Hey!
1: Okay, we've just got time for a couple more calls. Who have we got next? Matt, I'm not getting anything on my screen here. Matt? Matt? Matt?
16: Hello, Gary.
1: Hello?
16: Hello, this is Caroline Taylor. I'm Sir Brian Taylor's wife. I've got to be quick, he's just in the next room. But I need to set the record straight about Sir Brian and let him know.
17: Hello, have you seen my glasses anywhere?
16: I've got to go.
1: I'm having a lot of people hang up on me tonight. Matt, still haven't got anything on my screen. Who's next? Hello.
18: Hello, Gary. Hello there.
1: Hello. Hello, Graham.
18: Hello, how are you?
1: Oh, you know what? I'm tip-tops.
18: Oh, my God. I'm really enjoying today's show. It's really quite hard-hitting.
1: It's a good one, though. It's a good one. That's what it's all about, isn't it?
18: It is, and it's actually struck a chord with me, Gary.
1: Has it?
18: Because, yeah, well, you know what I'm saying about the kids today? You know, a lot of them are stuck inside with their computers, aren't they? They never get outside, and it's leading to a lot of, health and social problems. And that reminds me of me, because as you know, I mean, I don't get out a lot because of my size.
1: Hope you don't mind me asking, Graham, but have you always been big?
18: Well, you see, Gavin, when my mum was pregnant with me, she took these painkillers. They were on trial, actually, Gavin.
1: Right.
18: And I do believe that they had a direct effect on my condition now.
1: Oh.
18: You know, even from birth, I had very big weight fluctuations, and it, of course, it had an adenoidal problem with me, you know.
1: That's awful.
18: I know. And we are currently involved in a litigation with, actually, a firm that is a British subsidiary of an American multinational pharmaceutical company. I can't mention the name, although you have alluded to them. I can't mention their name because we're sub-Judaism at the moment.
1: Well, hang on, so it's one of the companies we've been talking about tonight on the show.
18: We haven't proved anything at the moment, but we have contacted the solicitor and we're instigating proceedings, but it is quite tricky, Gary, because my mum's memory is not what it was, and I don't know whether that's a direct effect of the pills or whether it's just old age and it's starting to kick in, you know.
1: This is awful.
18: I mean, for instance, not 20 minutes ago, I asked her for, you know, some sugar puffs, and she's come upstairs and she's bought me a bacon butty, Gary. I mean, obviously I ate it anyway, and it was very nice, but I wasn't in a bacon butty mood. I was more in a sugar puff mood, you know? Oh, hang about, there's someone coming up the stairs now, actually. I'm like, Bob, is that you, Bob? Bob?
19: Graham? Are you all right?
18: Oh, hello, Mum. Oh, you've remembered the sugar puffs now. That was just my mum, Gary, and she's remembered the sugar puffs this time. Gary? Gary, are you there? So I'm very quiet.
20: I'm here.
18: Oh, not your usual chatty self, Gary.
20: The thing is, Graham, we have a lot of people trying to blame other people. That's the whole point of conspiracy theories. But actually, the person to blame is probably yourself. It's your own responsibility.
21: You probably just eat too much, don't you?
18: You sound very different, Gary. I mean, not just your attitude, although it is a little bit harsh, and your whole voice sounds slightly different.
20: No, it's exactly the same. It's just it's a new studio, and it's all digital now, so it's not like it used to be.
21: It's a much harsher tone on the microphone.
18: Right, well, maybe that is it, the digital sound fluctuation, then, Gavin, is making your voice up. I'll take your point, though. I don't, of course, that I bear a personal responsibility, but it would seem to me, Gary, very foolish to deny that there are strong forces at work in this world.
20: I don't know. It's all too easy to say nothing's our fault.
21: Our lives are controlled by some faceless international corporation. I mean, conspiracies, they're a bit of fun, but we all know it's a lot of old nonsense, really, don't we? Thanks for calling, Graham, and thanks for all your calls. That's the end of this show and the end of this series, and I'm just off on a very long round-the-world trip. So, good night. Sleep safe.
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10: Good evening, ladies and gentlemen, lords and ladies, your majesty. This is your captain speaking. 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I'm going to have a crack at flying underneath it.
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12: Cabin Pressure by John Finnemore, starring Stephanie Cole as Carolyn, Roger Allam as Douglas, Benedict Cumberbatch as Martin, and John Finnemore as Arthur. This week, Fitton.
13: And there's another leak over here.
10: What's up, Martin?
14: God, the rain's horrible outside. And inside.
11: Douglas, you are 45 minutes late.
14: Oh, dear, how terribly remiss of me. And Mr. Goddard is, of course, so famously punctual. I do hope I haven't kept him waiting.
11: It's a job, Douglas. A job for which you are being paid like any other, and I expect you to be on time.
14: I am chastened and ashamed. Arthur, tea.
10: Will do, Douglas. Just trying to fix this leak first.
14: Oh, well, in that case, Arthur, tea.
10: Wow. You're making me tea?
14: I know, it's a topsy-turvy day of misrule, isn't it?
10: Cracking. Loads of milk, four sugars, please. Hey, Douglas, you know when you get something going round and round in your brain?
14: Yes, though I'm a little surprised you do.
10: A tune, I mean.
14: Ah, yes.
10: Well, I've got one of yours at the moment.
14: One of mine?
10: Yeah, something you were singing a few days ago, only I've only got the one line. How does it go after this? How does it go then?
14: Well, I hope after that it goes to a vet. And is painlessly put out of its misery.
10: But what's the next line?
14: I have no idea.
10: It's something you were singing.
14: Are you sure you're not thinking of when Martin trapped my hand in the cabin door?
10: No, you were singing it this week.
14: Well, was it summertime and the living is easy?
10: No, it was more like...
14: You do realise every time you do that it's completely different.
10: No, listen.
11: Please, Arthur, not again.
10: Sorry, Mum.
15: Oh, Douglas, I thought of another one this morning.
14: Oh, yes?
11: What are you doing this time?
14: Books that sound more interesting with the final letter knocked off.
11: Oh, no. What have you got so far?
14: Of Mice and Me. and three men in a boa.
11: Far from the madding crow.
14: Oh, very good, we'll have that. What's your new one, Martin?
15: The Hound of the Baskerville. I've taken the S off.
14: Almost good. Certainly better than when you took the S off the Mill on the Floss to make the Mill on the Floss.
11: Arthur, what have you done?
16: I'm making progress. I found the hole where the

0: the floss.
1: Arthur, what have you done?
2: I'm making progress. I found the hole where the rain's coming in.
0: Found it or made it?
2: No, it was there before. I just made it easier to see.
3: You mean bigger?
2: Biggerish.
0: Oh, for heaven's sake, it's now raining inside the porter cabin. Can we please just go into Fitton and wait in a nice coffee shop or something?
1: No. If Goddard turns up, we have to be ready in 20 minutes. Flight plan filed, aircraft checked, ready to go.
0: He's not going to call. We haven't heard a peep out of him for 28 days. He's clearly forgotten all about us.
1: We don't know that. Anyway, standby is the holy grail of the airline industry, being paid to fly without any actual flying. No risk of the three of you putting us into bankruptcy prison on the side of a mountain. God has smiled on us, and if he has chosen as his instrument a lippy telecom millionaire from Bracknell, who are we to argue?
3: Well, if we can't go into town, we could at least go and sit in the plane where it's dry.
0: Oh, God, do we have to?
3: Well, we can sit in the plane, or we can sit in the rain.
0: Can't we sit in the car, or sit in a bar?
3: Douglas!
0: I'm sorry, I thought we were staging an impromptu tribute to Dr. Seuss. Well, this is much nicer.
4: How about a game of charades?
5: No.
4: Oh, why not?
1: Because, dear heart, none of us will soon forget the misery of you spending 25 minutes miming Apocalypse Now without knowing what an apocalypse was.
0: Oh, is it?
2: No, that doesn't sound anything like what I sang.
0: That I'm willing to concede.
3: Well, so long as we're in the plane with nothing to do, we could always review the standard operating procedures.
6: Oh, yes, that'll make the day fly by on silver wings.
3: It is a legal requirement, and we're here anyway.
0: That's why you were so keen to come out of the plane, isn't it? So you could get us to go through your rotten old ops.
3: Well, since I've gone to all the trouble of revising them...
1: Fine, we'll go through one.
3: No, I don't want to now.
1: Oh, come on.
3: No.
0: Martin, we're sorry. It's very good of you to do them. Please take us through one.
3: All right. Standard operating procedure. Evacuation in event of smoke or fire in cabin.
2: Hang on, is it okay for me to hear this?
3: Yes, they're not secret.
2: Oh, okay, carry on.
3: Set parking brake. Shut down engines.
1: Good idea.
3: PA announcement.
0: Yep.
3: First officer leaves through the nearest exit.
0: You bet he does, and enters nearest bar.
3: Captain Don's cap enters cabin to assist passengers.
1: What? Does what?
3: Assists passengers. What? What's so funny?
0: No, before that.
3: Captain Don's cap enters cabin to...
0: Don's cap?
1: Captain Don's cap?
0: Oh, yes. You have to don your cap before dealing with a fire.
1: Otherwise, how will the fire know who the captain is?
3: It's for the passengers.
0: The boy stood on the burning deck whence all but he had fled.
1: His heart was in his mouth, but lo, his cap was on his head.
3: Right, fine, forget it. Forget it. I'll go and sit on the flight deck and review them by myself.
1: Oh, dear.
0: Oh, was that a bit...
1: Yes, a little bit. Oh. Do you think one of us should...
0: Yes.
2: Right, well, just you and me, Mum. You know, you can play charades with two people.
1: No.
2: Okay. Oh, Dad called this morning.
1: Ah, I thought he might.
2: Well, he did.
1: What did he have to say?
2: Oh, he asked after you, and the plane.
1: Oh, yes, in which order?
2: Not that order.
1: No.
2: And he said to tell you...
1: Not interested.
2: Yeah, but he said to tell you...
1: I know what he said to tell me, because he said it every 12th of November for 8 years. Not interested.
2: He still made me promise to say it.
1: Sorry. Go on, then. Get it over with.
2: He said to tell you he'd like to buy his plane back off you.
1: Not interested, and it's not his plane. Not that it matters, but how much was he offering this time?
2: £100.
1: £100? Well, that's just silly. Last year I turned him down for £125,000. Why would I go for £25,000 less?
2: No, not £100,000. £100.
1: No, dear, no. I didn't pick you up on it because, frankly...

0: their life's too short. But when he said 100, he meant 100,000.
1: No, he didn't.
0: Arthur, given that in your short life you have caught hold of the wrong end of enough sticks to build an entire wrong end of a forest, what makes you so sure you've got it right this time?
1: Because he made me write it down. Tell her, yes, he does mean £100, not £100,000, £100 and no pennies. I haven't got it wrong. No, write Arthur. Arthur hasn't got it wrong. Phone if you want details.
2: Martin?
3: What do you want?
2: Apologies, Martin. That was very childish of us.
3: Yes, it bloody well was.
2: Yes. Perfectly reasonable emergency procedure.
3: Are you being funny again?
2: No. No, I mean it. The hat makes it clear to confused, frightened passengers that you are in charge. Absolutely.
3: Exactly.
2: Entirely sensible.
3: It's nothing to do with showing off about being the captain.
2: No.
3: I mean, God knows, I could write captain on my forehead in lipstick and people still wouldn't get it.
2: What? What about now? Nothing. I mean, not you. I was just hoping you weren't thinking of putting that in the operating procedure.
3: What do you mean? First officer leaves through nearest exit. Captain writes captain on forehead with lipstick. Don's cap, enters cabin.
2: In unlikely event of captain non-recognition, captain doffs cap, gestures to lipstick inscription.
4: Why do they always think you're the captain, Douglas?
2: Oh, that's easy. Because I don't care. Captains don't care. I've been a first officer, been a captain, been a first officer again, all the same to me. So long as you're happy, who gives a toss how many rings there are on your sleeve? Whereas you always look like you want to be the captain, so people assume you can't be one. You've got to lose that look.
3: But I have always wanted to be an airline captain.
2: Really?
3: Yes, ever since I was six.
2: Ah, and before that?
3: I wanted to be an aeroplane.
2: I see.
3: Why, what did you want to be?
2: Oh, various things at different times. I studied medicine at university.
3: You wanted to be a doctor?
2: Well, I wanted to be a medical student. They seemed to have the most fun. I'm not sure I ever wanted to be a doctor. Glamorous, but gloopy.
5: Coffee, chaps.
2: How about you, Arthur? What do you want to do if you grow up?
3: Huh? When you were a boy, what did you want to be?
5: Oh, well, I was a bit like you, actually, Skipper. I always wanted to be a pilot, too.
2: Good Lord, really?
5: Yeah. Obviously, that was never going to happen.
3: Well.
5: Although, actually, when I was 17, Mum did get me an interview at the Oxford Aviation Academy for my birthday. So I actually went up and I sat in the hall and the others started to come in and, I don't know, they all looked like proper pilots. Or at least, you know the Muppet Babies?
2: I fear they may have passed me by.
5: Well, it was this cartoon with baby versions of Kermit and Miss Piggy and everyone. And these guys look like Muppet Baby versions of, well, you two. Well, anyway.
3: Yes, I know, of him.
5: Yeah. And anyway, the woman came out and said, Arthur Chappie, you're up. And all the Muppet Baby pilots looked round to see who he was. So did I. After a bit, they decided he hadn't turned up and went to the next guy. So, you know, part of me always wonders what would have happened if I'd gone through that duel.
2: Well, I can tell you, Arthur, they'd have made mincemeat out of you.
5: Really?
2: Absolutely. You'd be a hopeless pilot. They'd have laughed you out of the room.
5: And you're not just saying that to make me feel better?
2: Not at all. You wouldn't have had a cat's chance in hell, would he, Martin?
3: I'm afraid not.
5: Oh, you guys are great.
3: There isn't, though. After the age of 30, you just don't meet anyone new. You're on your raft with your friends and everyone else is on their raft. Sometimes the rafts bump into each other, but there's no raft hopping. And I've managed to get on an all-boys raft.
2: Well, what about cabin crew?
3: Well, for two very different reasons, I'm afraid neither Arthur nor Carolyn quite float my boat.
2: Well, there's always weddings. I met all three of my wives at weddings.
3: Really?
2: Of course. The third one I met at my wedding. Which was a trifle awkward.
3: Yes, I imagine it would be.
2: Yeah, my second marriage wasn't my favourite.
3: Which one was?
2: Oh, the current Mrs. Richardson. Hands down, she's smashing. Look, I got her this for our anniversary.
3: I think you may be showing me the wrong bag.
2: No, nope, that's the one.
3: You've got her a bottle of brown sauce. You incorrigible old romantic.
2: Ah, but it's her favourite brown sauce. Only they changed the recipe in Britain, and now she doesn't like it anymore. But I did some research, and they still make it with the old recipe in Greece. So last time we were in Thessaloniki, you remember, back when we used to fly planes for a living instead of sit in them, I got her this. She'll love it.
3: Oh, you sod, that actually is romantic.
0: Arthur, listen carefully.
5: Uh-oh.
0: I've just been talking with your father.
5: Right.
0: He's now offering to buy Gertie for £1.
5: Right. And are you thinking of... Because I'd probably give you 10.
0: In exchange for which, he will take Gertie and with her all of MJN's debts.
5: Oh.
0: So, what do you think I should do?
2: Ah, Carolyn.
0: What?
2: Well, it's 2 hours to dusk and he's clearly not coming. Can we have a little snifter?
0: No, get out.
2: Pardonnez-moi.
0: Carry on, Arthur.
5: Well, what do you want to do?
0: I want to know what you think.
5: Really? Are you sure?
0: Yes. I mean, let's be clear, not in your capacity as astute financial analyst. In your capacity as someone who might one day come into this money, or lack of money.
5: Oh, right. Well, I don't want to... I think you should do whatever you think, but just thinking about myself, I don't know what I'd do with the money that would be better than getting to go up in the plane all the time with you guys. But that's just me being selfish.
2: No, she didn't really go for the drinks idea. Water it is.
3: So, what is it exactly that's so special about... I don't even know her name.
2: Helena. Hmm. Oh, I don't know. I mean, she's clever and funny and kind and beautiful and so on and etc. You know, the standard specs. But I think, if I'm honest, what it really comes down to is she thinks I'm terrific.
3: Does she?
2: Yep. The bee's pyjamas. The cat's knees. Really terrific.
3: That's enough to make you happy together, is it? Your shared belief in the terrificness of you.
2: It's not a bad start.
3: Does it make you happy? Truly happy?
2: Oh, well, come on. No one's truly happy.
5: I'm truly happy.
3: Oh, God.
2: No, Arthur. You are cheery. No one's interested in the secret of true cheeriness.
5: That's not true. I'm fairly often just completely happy. Like, for instance, when you get into a bath quickly and it's just the right temperature, and you go, oh. I mean, no one really gets any happier than that.
3: What a depressing thought.
5: No, it's not, though. Because those sort of things happen all the time. Whereas you're hardly ever, you know, blissfully happy with the love of your life in the moonlight. And when you are, you're too busy worrying about it being over soon. Whereas the bath moments, there's loads of those. Oh, like when you realise your knuckles are ready for cracking.
2: What?
5: Ugh. See, I was happy then. Oh, wait, I've got another one.
3: Did you order the motivational seminar by Forrest Gump?
5: Apples!
2: Oh, no, please spare us the crisp crunch of the first bite of an apple.
5: No, of course not. No one really likes apples. That would be like liking wood. No, I mean this.
2: What?
5: This. Tossing an apple from hand to hand. It just feels really nice. I could do it for hours. Try it.
2: You know, there is something rather pleasant about
3: it. Oh, for goodness sakes, I don't believe
5: it. Try it! See?
3: Well, it's satisfying. But I wouldn't say I was happy.
5: Give it a bit longer.
0: Good grief. The world's least impressive troupe of jugglers. What on earth are you doing?
5: Nothing.
3: Nothing.
5: That's it!
3: Arthur, you maybe dropped my apple.
0: Oh, come on. Surely the only professional pilot who cannot successfully juggle one apple.
5: That's the tune, though.
2: Oh, we're

0: Isn't it just a crime?
1: We'd like to be unhappy, but we never do half the time.
2: All right. Who wants a drink?
3: Really? You seem quite anti the idea just now.
2: Yes, well, I have packed up somewhat since then. And anyway, for goodness sake, Goddard's obviously not going to call. It's an hour before dusk. After 28 days of silence, he's forgotten about us.
4: Except he's guaranteed to call if we have a drink.
3: Well, he better hurry up then. He's three drinks too late for me.
2: Douglas, have you been drinking?
3: I cannot tell a lie. What am I saying? I'm terrific at telling lies. I mean, I'm not going to tell a lie. Yes.
4: I thought it was water.
3: That's the beauty of vodka. Colourless, odourless. Proof that God loves pilots. Or at least the Russians do.
2: Arthur, one for you.
5: Oh, thanks. Can I have pineapple juice?
2: No, it's all right. We've decided he's not going to call. You can have wine.
5: Oh, okay. But can I have pineapple juice?
2: Yes, fine.
5: Thanks, ma'am.
3: a dance to the music of Tim.
2: very good. The Da Vinci Cod.
4: Oh, James Bond. The Man with the Golden Goo. Goldfinch.
3: Octopus. That's just octopus.
4: Yes.
3: Oh, please, someone save me from this. Not you, though.
2: Anonymous caller.
5: Be anyone.
4: Probably not him.
2: Hello? Yes. Yes, of course. Yes. Very well. Goodbye. Goddard will be here in 20 minutes.
3: Oh.
2: What do we do?
3: Why did you say yes?
2: He's paid us thousands and thousands of pounds this month just for me to say yes to that one phone call.
3: True.
2: We have to fly.
3: But
2: we can't fly.
5: I can fly. I can fly right up to the sky.
2: You can't.
5: I can.
2: You can't.
3: No, but...
2: What?
3: I can.
2: No, you can't. Hmm? We'll just tell him the plane won't start and refund him his money and... I wasn't going to tell you this, but as it happens, today someone
3: I'm sorry to interrupt, Carolyn, but you're not listening. I am fit to fly.
2: You're not. You've been drinking.
3: No, I haven't. I don't drink.
4: Yes, you do.
3: No, I don't.
4: You do. I've seen you hundreds of times.
3: No, you think you have, but you haven't.
2: Oh.
4: I have. You've been drinking tonight.
3: The thing about not being able to tell vodka from water is it cuts both ways.
2: So you're sober?
3: Very sober. 8 years for me, too.
2: You can fly.
3: I can fly.
4: I can fly, too. I can bloody well fly as well as any fly.
3: Of course. I'm perfectly qualified to fly this plane alone.
2: Mr. Goddard doesn't know that. He's hired two pilots. He's expecting a captain.
3: Well, we could always...
2: Oh, no.
3: Well, what else can we do?
2: Oh, no.
3: Arthur?
5: Yep.
3: Arthur Shappy? You're up.
6: Good evening, this is your captain speaking. Captain Martin Creed speaking. I shall be captaining the plane as your captain this evening. Okay, bye.
7: Good evening, Mr. Goddard. Welcome aboard. My name's Arthur. I'll be your steward today.
8: Yeah, cheers, Arthur, all right.
7: May I offer, sir, a drink, sir?
8: Yeah, hang on. Let me get myself sorted out.
7: Oh, absolutely, sir. But when you're all nicely settled in, would you like me to bring you a drink? That's all I was asking.
8: Yeah, all right. Mineral water.
7: Very good, sir. Would you like spill or starkling?
8: Just hang on a minute, can you?
2: Martin, I'll take care of this.
7: Arthur!
2: Oh, yes. Arthur! I'll take care of this, Arthur. Sir, would you like a drink?
8: Yes. A still mineral water. No ice. All right.
2: Right. Go and get him one, Martha.
8: Martha.
2: Arthur.
8: What's that? What's going on?
2: No. Nothing. He used to be Martha. Now he's Arthur.
8: What are you laughing at?
7: I'm not laughing.
8: Yes, you are. And why is your uniform so baggy?
7: I've lost a lot of weight recently.
2: Yes. From when he was Martha.
8: Right, I've had enough of this. I want to see the pilots.
2: Oh, no, I'm afraid that's quite impossible.
8: Take me to the pilots, now.
3: That's right.
9: and catch and throw and catch and throw and catch and throw and catch.
10: Look, what's going on with bloody hell?
9: I'm sorry, sir, but you're intruding on a standard pre-flight exercise to improve reflex time and hand-eye coordination. Could you return to your seat?
5: Yeah, that's right.
8: You're the captain, are you?
5: I certainly am. I am the captain.
8: Right. I want to smell your breath, both of you.
9: Be our guest.
8: All right, then. Fair enough. Fair enough.
5: Of course, if we've been drinking vodka, you wouldn't be able to smell it on our breath.
8: You've been drinking vodka?
5: No, no, we haven't. I was just saying, as an interesting fact.
8: Are you really a captain, mate?
9: Yes. You see...
5: Thank you, Douglas. I can deal with this. I am a captain, yes. And I can assure you that you may fully rely on my professionalism and my judgment.
8: Yeah, fair enough, mate. No offence.
5: Not to mention my 30 years of flying experience.
8: Hang on. 30 years? How old are you?
5: Well, if I qualified at 18, which I did, that makes me 48.
8: You don't look 48 to me.
9: The captain does have a youthful vigour.
11: Everyone comments on it.
2: Of course, he has a punishing moisturising...
8: All right. I don't know what the hell's going on here, but luckily for you, I've got to be in Madrid by 9. So here's how it's going to go. You are going to fly the plane.
9: Yes, sir.
8: Shut it. You are going to watch and not touch anything unless he tells you to.
9: I won't tell him to.
8: Good. And you are going to sit in your little kitchen with a litre of water each and sober up. And no one is going to juggle apples.
2: Zoom. Zoom. Zoom. Arthur, it's a hairdryer. You have to point it steadily. You can't just zap things dry like it's a ray gun.
5: Sorry, ma'am.
10: Carolyn, I'm off now.
2: Cheerio. Oh, Martin, did you leave a bottle of brown sauce on the flight deck, you revolting creature?
11: Oh, no, actually, that's Douglas's. Has he gone?
2: Oh, the first whip of mopping up to be done.
11: Right, well, give it to me. I'll drop it off on my way home.
2: I'm sure he can go a couple of days without brown sauce.
11: No, it's a long, slightly weird story.
2: Then by all means, give it to yourself. Goodbye.
11: Bye-bye, Arthur.
5: Bye, Skipper. I love being you.
11: Oh, well, glad somebody does.
2: Oh, thank you for ringing back. Yes, I have a message for Mr. Chappie from the CEO of MJN Air. Gertie's staying with me, so up yours, Baldy. Yes, it is a business message. It's in code, you see. He'll know what it means. And that's from Carolyn Knapp Chappie, CEO, My Jet Now Air. Thank you so much.
9: Oh, Martin.
11: Hello, Douglas.
9: What are you doing here?
11: I just stopped by to give you this. You left it on the plane.
9: Oh, right. Yes, thank you.
11: You're welcome. Just thought I'd stop by on my way home. I mean, I'm not really on my way, actually, but to save your anniversary, I thought...
9: I know, and I do appreciate it. I really do. Well, I won't keep you.
11: Oh, okay. Well, I'll see you next... Douglas, your epaulettes.
9: What?
11: They've grown an extra bar.
9: Oh, look at that. How silly of me. I must have put on my old Air England ones by mistake.
11: When?
9: When?
11: When?
9: Well, when I got dressed.
11: Douglas, you were not wearing captain's epaulettes during the flight. I would have noticed, believe me.
9: Yes, you would, wouldn't you?
11: Which means you must have...
12: Who is it, Dougie?
9: No one, sweetheart. Just someone dropping something off.
12: Oh, hello.
11: Hello, I'm Martin.
9: Well, thanks for that, Martin. I'll see you...
12: Martin! From MJN.
9: That's right, darling. Martin, this is my wonderful wife, Helena. Helena, this is my... trusted and valued First Officer, Martin Creef.
12: Pleased to meet you.
11: Pleased to meet you.
12: We meet at last. I've heard so much about you.
11: So I gather.
12: Well, won't you come in for a drink?
11: Perhaps another time. I'd better get home.
12: Oh, what a pity. I've been dying to hear what he's like as a boss. I bet you end up doing all the work. I know I'd hate to be Douglas's First Officer.
11: Yes, well, as a friend once told me, as long as you're happy, who gives a toss how many stripes you've got on your arm?
12: But I bet whoever told you that was a First Officer.
11: There you come to mention it. I'd rather think he was. That was Cabin Pressure by John Finnemore. It starred Stephanie Cole as Carolyn, Roger Allam as Douglas, Benedict Cumberbatch as Martin, and John Finnemore as Arthur. It also featured Adam G. Goodwin as Goddard and Melisande Cook as Helena. The producer was David Tyler, and the programme was a positive production for the BBC.
13: Will you have a polo, dear Liza? Dear Liza, will you have a polo, dear Liza? Polo?
14: How very kind of you, dear Henry. I most certainly will. I'll have three or four or maybe more.
13: But you take the old tube.
14: Because they happen to be my tube of polo, dear Henry. Have one. 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
21: Revolting People by Andy Hamilton and Jay Tarsus. With Jay Tarsus, Sophie Thompson, James Fleet, Hugh Dennis, Felicity Montague, Tony Maudsley, Susie Blake, Philip Pope, Andy Hamilton, and Timothy West as General Venables.
22: Dear Journal, it is midnight and I shall not sleep tonight, as I am assailed by troubles and a very annoying owl. I fear my brain is giddy with recent tidings. The bad news is that my eldest, Cora, is with child, and her husband is not the father. The good news is that she is with child, and her husband is not the father. For he is a dung heap of pomposity.
23: Open up!
22: And now the dung heap is at my door.
23: Open up, Dad!
22: I'm coming, you toad.
23: Make haste there.
22: Oh, for pity's sake, Ezekiel, the hour's past mid... What's this other toad, Rutledge, doing with you?
24: I want what's mine.
23: Forgive my tardy importuning, Dad, but this brandy-soaked quack is claiming we owe him money.
24: Aye, for medical services rendered. And you can stop blicking at me askance or I'll pep you with my musket.
22: I beg your pardon.
24: Not you. I'm talking to that midget in the tree. The one with the spectacles.
22: You're talking to an owl, you drunken oaf. Go home, man.
24: Home to my beloved England. I would that I could.
22: Well, they've probably taken your picture off the street corners by now.
24: No, they'll never forget. All those vengeful orphans.
22: What's all this noise, Father?
24: Who are these two giants?
22: Listen here, Rutledge.
24: I demand the money you owe me for treating your daughter's illness.
22: She was pregnant. Pregnancy's not an illness.
24: Dead. Oh, so suddenly we're medically qualified, are we? Are you a physician?
22: Well, no, but...
24: Ah, do you possess over 150 experienced leeches like these?
22: No. No need to get those leeches out of your bag, Rutledge.
24: Have you got a huge, big, bendy saw like this one? No? Well, then shut up and pay up. I'm sick of the bad payers in this damn town. How many patients do you think I visited this last month,
22: I don't have any idea. I'd have to check with the gravedigger on that.
24: Loads of them.
0: And not one of them is paid, so I'm placing it in the hands of my solicitor. Mr. Snavely, that's who. Four eyes.
22: He's conversing with the owl again.
24: Will you go home?
0: I'll go home, but I'll be getting back to you. You haven't heard the last of me. Me!
23: Oh, I am sorry about that, Dad. But he threatened to remove my liver with his hedge clippers.
22: You know, it's late, Ezekiel. You'd best be going home.
23: Yes, my beloved awaits. I am so excited about becoming a father. Do you think the child will look like me?
22: No.
23: No?
22: No, because babies never turn out the way you expect.
24: That's right. Sometimes the pelican drops them into the wrong mulberry bush.
22: Son, there's a conversation you and I need to have.
23: Oh, calamity. That's the noise of an angry mob.
1: Find the Judas!
4: Kill the rat!
6: Step to the traitor!
22: What traitor?
6: The traitor who told the redcoats where to find Spartacus' printing press. The blackguards have smashed it to smithereens.
22: Perhaps traitor's a rather strong word, Mary. Perhaps whoever informed about the printing press was not so much a traitor, but perhaps some well-meaning citizen who thought that perhaps if he gave the soldiers that information, then perhaps Spartacus would go quiet and this intolerable atmosphere of tension would dissipate somewhat, and then perhaps there might be less likelihood of reckless young hotheads breaking their father's hearts by dying in a hail of bullets. Anyway, that's just a theory.
6: It's a ridiculous theory. No, the person we're looking for is a viper in our midst.
1: Kill the viper!
0: Hang him from the highest gibbet!
6: And let the crows feast on his giblets!
22: Mrs. Arbuthnot, is that you at the back? I didn't recognize you in that mask.
6: I'm not wearing a mask!
22: Oh, sorry. Torchlight on your face creates a rather unsettling effect.
23: You don't usually run with the mob, Mrs. Arbuthnot.
6: I know, but I'm lonely, and the mob's a good place to meet men. Dance to the viper!
1: Dance to the viper!
6: Very few people knew about the printing press, so the viper is obviously someone close to home.
22: Well, not necessarily.
6: Then who else could have done it?
22: Well, I might have been the Mohicans.
6: The Mohicans?
22: Yeah, they're always up to mischief. You ask any Indian fighter.
6: But the Mohicans live in Canada.
22: That's what they want us to think.
6: Oh, for heaven's sake, it wasn't Mohicans. No, we don't need to look so far afield. Do we, Ezekiel?
23: What exactly is your inference, sister-in-law?
6: The printing press was hidden in your cellar.
23: Without my knowledge and without my permission. When I meet this Spartacus, I shall have stern words.
6: This bluster fools no one.
1: Beast the viper!
24: Burn him!
6: Lynch him! Burn him, then lynch him!
24: Ezekiel!
22: No. It wasn't Ezekiel. In my opinion.
6: Go on.
22: Well, what I mean is, you see,
7: it's after curfew, so this is an illegal gathering. I order you to disperse in the name of King George.
6: There are 30 patriots here and just 2 of you puny tyrants. You're hopelessly outnumbered, sir, and we will trample your... What's that noise?
25: It's a patrol of German mercenaries, miss.
6: Well, we're not afraid, are we, citizens?
1: No, we're not afraid!
25: Led by the barbaric General Venables.
1: Now we're afraid.
24: Did he say barbaric?
1: I gotta go. I'm supposed to be getting my hair cut.
24: How we do it? Silence, you scum.
26: I smell something. What is that smell? Oh, yes, I know that smell. It's the stench of sedition. And what's this I see? Rebel, flouting curfew, with sticks and placards, old biddies in masks. Something's afoot. You, the ugly one-eyed sergeant with the missing arm and the wooden leg. You seem familiar.
25: I'm Sergeant McGurk, sir. I served under you in India 15 years ago, sir.
26: Oh, yes. There's a bit more of you then. Didn't I once beat you to within an inch of your life?
25: More like half an inch, sir.
26: Remind me, what offense did I thrash you for?
25: For slouching, sir.
26: Ah, yes.
25: In my sleep, sir.
26: I won't tolerate it, soldier. Never have, never will. I hate slouching. Now then, McGurk, is this assembly a collection of revolutionary vermin?
6: Well, what if we are? What would you do about it?
26: I'd shoot you and bury you in unmarked graves.
22: Well, I think that clarifies it, huh, Mary? And thank you, General, for being so...
26: Any more questions?
6: I have a question!
26: Go on.
6: Are you single?
23: General, General. Can I take this opportunity, General, to assure you that I'm a loyal subject of His Majesty?
2: As we all are. Isn't that right? Long live King George!
3: Long live King George!
26: Good. Then who among these loyal citizens will lodge me and my men for the night? Who? Ha!
24: Whoa, good shot, sir.
26: I'll not be mocked by birds. So, who will offer me hospitality?
7: Morning, Mr. Oliphant. Did you sleep well?
22: I slept as well as any man who spends the night on a stone floor because his bed's been given away to a bloodthirsty maniac.
7: I'm sorry, sir. I just thought offering the general and his men a roof for the night was the most appeasing course. The sergeant and I had to give up our beds, too. Did you get any sleep, Sergeant?
25: Oh, eventually, sir, once I found the warm shelter of an empty rum barrel.
22: Wasn't empty when you climbed in, though, was it?
4: That General Venable scares me, Father. He's got a look that I've seen once before in the eyes of a rabid bobcat just before I shot it.
22: Yes, well, sadly, we just can't shoot General Venables.
6: Can't we?
22: No, Mary, we'd all be hanged.
6: Not if we said it was the Mohicans.
22: Mary, please.
6: I've got Mohican's costumes in my dressing-up box.
7: I'm going to pretend I didn't hear this discussion about killing and costumes. Besides, General Venables is merely here on a tour of inspection. He'll move on once he sees this town is being policed by highly competent military professionals, like me and the sergeant.
25: I vote for the costumes.
22: Good morning, General. Here, have my seat. Would you like a cushion? I'll get it all plumped up for you. There we go. All comfy. Did you sleep well?
26: I always sleep well, provided I have a loaded pistol under my pillow. Do you know how many attempts there have been on my life?
22: Oh, none, I'm sure. A popular fellow like you.
26: 29. 29 attempts. 30 if you count the wife. God rest her soul.
6: You shot your wife?
26: Well, it was her or me. When your spouse is charging across the bathroom with a fixed bayonet, your instincts take over. Oh, and by the way, I'm sorry my Germans torched your barn. It's force of habit, I'm afraid.
22: Oh, think nothing of it, General. I've been meaning to spend 6 months building a new one. And all that charcoal will come in handy.
26: Well, it looks like fine weather.
7: Indeed it does, General.
26: Just perfect for an execution.
7: Execution, General?
26: Yeah, but of course. Last night you told me you destroyed Spartacus's printing press. Then surely you will be apprehending the traitor himself. We'll shoot him tomorrow at sunset.
25: I thought people were usually shot at dawn, sir.
26: Oh, no, sunset's much better for an execution. Means you've got the whole day to look forward to it.
7: Well, the truth is, General, we found the press, but as regards this Spartacus, well, we haven't ascertained her identity. His identity, sir.
26: I see. So where did you find the press?
7: Oh, just in a cellar.
26: But whose cellar?
7: Well, the cellar of one Ezekiel Spriggs.
26: Ezekiel Spriggs.
7: But, General, I can assure you Spriggs is innocent.
26: Don't split hairs, man. Somebody needs to be made an example of, so execute Spriggs.
6: But Spriggs is not Spartacus.
26: Yeah, but none of you knows who the real Spartacus is, do you?
6: Well...
22: You're absolutely right, General. Sadly, we're all totally baffled by the identity of the Spartacus.
7: I can't help feeling, General, that there might be an alternative to executing Spriggs.
26: Well, I suppose we could round up the entire town and shoot 30 citizens every hour till Spartacus identifies himself.
22: I prefer the Spriggs plan.
26: Well, Spriggs edition.
7: No, I'm sorry, General. I'm going to have to put my foot down over this. There's just no way I can allow Ezekiel Spriggs to be executed.
23: So, when am I to be executed?
7: Tomorrow, at sunset. I'm so sorry, Ezekiel.
23: And what am I being executed for?
7: Insurrection.
23: I see. And what are you being executed for?
7: Mutiny. Tomorrow we'll be taken from this cell and face the firing squad together.
23: But we haven't had a trial.
7: I mentioned that to the general, but he just laughed. Big laugh. Threw back his head and roared. Called in all the Germans and made me repeat it. Everyone had a good chuckle.
0: There's someone to see you, English pig dog. Do you say pig dog in English?
7: Not really, no. We don't have composite nouns like you do.
0: Oh.
7: I suppose our nearest equivalent would be just pig, basically.
0: Right. There is someone to see you, English just pig, basically.
5: Married.
8: Oh, Captain.
9: Do not weep, dearest Mary.
8: I can't help it, Walter. When I think of all the harsh words I've hurled at you.
9: Like Redcoat Fast Catcher?
8: Yes, yes, that kind of thing. And now you face death because you were trying to protect me.
23: Oh, this is all your fault, Mary Oliphant. You and your rebellious kind. Rebellion is the devil's whirligig.
7: Control yourself, man. Get a grip.
23: I don't want to die.
7: There, there.
8: Oh, Captain, for so long, Captain, I've entertained womanly feelings for you, but I...
9: No, Mary. You must forget me. I am doomed.
8: Do not despair, sweetest. Even as we speak, your friends are hatching an ingenious plan to liberate you and Ezekiel.
25: Here's the plan. In the dead of night, we break into the jailhouse armed with pistols and free the captain and Ezekiel.
22: Will that work?
25: No. Now, the place is swarming with hundreds of German mercenaries, so we'd be facing certain death.
22: It's not the most attractive plan I've ever heard.
25: Yeah, I know, but I was just trying to show willing, really.
10: I have an idea, Father.
22: Yes, Cora.
10: What if my sister confessed to General Venables that she is Spartacus? Surely he wouldn't execute a woman.
22: Good point. Would he execute a woman, Sergeant?
25: He prefers executing women. Yeah, they scream more and their bosoms heave.
10: Well, what about if we send in Joshua? With his prodigious power, surely he could overpower the guards.
24: I'm game. Prodigious means strong, right?
22: Yes, but not strong enough to withstand a hail of bullets.
24: Oh, I've stopped bullets before, Father. Remember last autumn when I was out bear hunting? I was shot in the arm.
22: With your own musket.
24: Yeah, well, I know, but that bear won my confidence. Normally, I'd never just hand over my gun like that.
22: No, no, no. We need to devise a plan that doesn't depend on brute force and preferably doesn't involve the phrase certain death.
25: Well, that's me, Stump.
10: No, you can't give up. We have to save Ezekiel. He's the father of my child. What?
25: Oh, nothing, miss. No, I was just remembering a funny story that...
10: How goes the plan?
22: The plan is,
25: Still at an early stage.
22: It's perhaps one stage before the early stage.
8: For heaven's sake! My darling captain is languishing in that hellhole while you just...
10: Never mind your darling captain. What about my beloved Ezekiel? It's your antics that have put him in jail.
22: Well, now, Cora, it's no use blaming your sister for these...
10: I don't blame her, actually, Father. I blame you.
22: Me?
10: Yes, you have indulged Mary and allowed her to run wild so she has grown up without the slightest modicum of decorum.
8: Oh, so I'm being lectured on decorum by a woman who's about to pop out the child of some itinerant lumberjack.
22: Listen, I've always tried to do my best for my children.
10: Huh.
22: Under difficult circumstances. I haven't been such a bad father, have I, Joshua?
24: No, Father. I've won it for nothing.
22: There, you see?
24: Apart possibly from a mother.
22: Oh, not now, son.
24: You never tell me anything about my mother. You just change the subject and think I'll forget.
22: Oh, son, that's not fair. Oh, look, there's a woodpecker.
24: Where?
10: The fact is, my husband's going to be shot, and it's all your fault.
8: You cost me the only man I could ever love.
22: Daughters, why are they always crying and storming out of rooms?
24: There is no woodpecker. You treat me for the last time, Father.
22: How about sons?
25: Oh, yeah.
22: Your children always manage to make you feel guilty, and I just hate feeling guilty, don't you?
25: No, I've never felt guilty.
22: What, never?
25: No, I've been found guilty, but...
22: No, I really don't see why I should be expected to fix this whole sorry situation. Am I seriously expected to intervene with this lunatic Venables? I'd have to be an idiot to do that. More muffins, General?
26: So, Oliphant, why the invitation?
22: Well, it concerns tomorrow's execution.
26: Mm-hmm.
22: Have you considered that the evil subversive Spartacus will still be at large, and all you will have achieved is the slaughter of two innocent men?
26: Well, there you go.
22: See, the thing is, General, I know the identity of Spartacus, and I can deliver the traitor into your hands.
26: Splendid.
22: On one condition, that you sign this document countermanding the execution of Captain Brimshaw and Ezekiel Spritz.
26: Oh, no, I never cancel an execution. I can't cope with a disappointment.
22: But this execution could start a war.
26: Oh, yes. Yeah, well, fingers crossed.
25: More muffins and more stinkweed tea, General?
26: Yes, please. How do you manage to pour that teapot from your shoulder?
25: Oh, I don't let all me absent limbs stop me from having a good time, sir. Now, besides, there's worse off than me. Well, there's one, anyway, Corporal Fenchurch. Yeah, they had to put him on wheels. And whenever his regiment attacks the cavalry, I have to tow him behind one of the horses on a length of string.
22: Yeah, well, look, this is all very interesting, Sergeant, but the General's about to sign this pardon, aren't you, General?
26: You'll betray Spartacus to me.
22: That's the arrangement.
26: Very well. There. Now, who is this accursed Spartacus?
22: Me.
26: You?
22: Yes.
26: You realize this means certain death?
22: There goes that phrase again.
26: Damn, this development leaves me one short for tomorrow's execution. Sergeant.
25: Yes, sir.
26: I sentence you to death.
25: Yes, sir.
22: You sentence him to death for what?
26: Well, let's see.
25: Slouching, sir?
26: That'll do. Yes, thank you, Sergeant. Well, gentlemen, enjoyable as this has been, I'm afraid I must...
22: Are you all right, General?
26: I seem to have this pain in my belly. Excuse me. While I avail myself of your latrine.
22: Oh, I wonder what brought that on.
25: I don't.
22: Oh, no, it was the stinkweed tea, wasn't it?
25: No, it was not the stinkweed tea. No, it was the arsenic in the stinkweed tea.
22: You put arsenic in his tea?
25: Well, not enough to kill him, obviously. Just temporarily cripple him with stomach pain, you know.
22: What an unbelievably stupid thing to do.
25: Oh, what as stupid as pretending to be Spartacus and getting us both sentenced to death.
22: Well, at least I've achieved something. I've secured the release of Brimshaw and Ezekiel. All you've done is incapacitate Venables. But he'll be fine again by the morning. Only in worse temper. He'll probably execute the whole town.
26: Sergeant!
22: Just listen to that.
25: Well, the poor man's obviously in some distress, isn't he? No doubt he's summoning me to tell me that he'd like some medical attention. I, of course, shall promptly call out the local physician, Dr. Rutledge. And with a bit of luck, the General will be dead by morning.
22: Well, that is a brilliant plan, McGurk. Mm-hmm. But it's kind of tantamount to murder, isn't it?
25: Well, sir, I'd say this is a case of murder or be murdered, to quote our family motto.
22: Yeah. Well, I don't know.
26: Sergeant!
22: No, I do know. I know that in all decency I cannot stand idly by while Rutledge bleeds a fellow human being to death beneath my own roof. It's unthinkable that I could stand by and watch that happen. So I'm going out for a walk.
25: Understood. Yeah.
5: Thus, General is dead.
22: Yes, he is. The good Dr. Rutledge here was there at the very end. I wasn't, by the way. I was out walking, far, far away, out of earshot entirely.
5: Yes, General dead. Did he have any last words?
0: No, oh, I never listened to all that stuff. Nothing but yelling and abuse and a bit of gurgling. I just blot it all out.
5: But he seems so healthy. He died from what?
0: From 4 in the afternoon till 3:30 the following morning.
22: Before his sad demise, the General signed these official release papers for your prisoners.
5: Well, the signatures certainly look like the General's, apart from this document.
22: Which one?
5: This one, that orders 500 cases of rum to be taken from the stores and handed over to a Sergeant McGurk.
22: Oh, yes, the one written in scrawly pencil, yes.
25: Well, you see, it's scrawly because that was the last one he signed. And well, he was very weak and trembly by the end. He'd lost a lot of blood.
0: He'd lost all his blood.
5: I see.
0: There's my fee for the General's medical care, and there's the certification of death.
5: It says death by misadventure.
0: Oh, ignore that. That's just the coroner being sarcastic.
22: So can you release the two prisoners to us now, please?
5: Very well. You might as well take the other one.
22: Other one?
5: Your daughter. We caught her trying to break into the jail disguised as a Mohican.
23: Oh, please, please. I wonder if I might be allowed to make a short speech sprinkled with classical references to celebrate this joyful occasion. Actually, Mrs. Arbuthnot, I'm not quite sure why you're here.
6: Oh, I'm with the cute little sergeant.
25: No, you're not. You're always making these shameless advances. Doesn't Mr. Arbuthnot mind?
6: There is no Mr. Arbuthnot. He died. May God have mercy on him.
25: Well, if he died, then God did, didn't he?
4: Yo-ho, Father. I'm home.
22: Oh, hello, son. Have you calmed down now?
4: Yes, Father. Whenever I'm tense, I go out into the wilderness and kill a large mammal. If that isn't relaxing, I don't know what is. There. One more dead grizzly. I strangled this one with my bare hands.
7: You strangled him?
4: Yeah. Well, it was the only way I could get my musket back, you see.
23: Joshua, I'm about to orate in praise of how brave your father has been.
4: Braver than throttling a grizzly?
10: Father made a deal with General Venables. He was prepared to lay down his own life to save Ezekiel and Captain Brimshaw.
7: But then fate stepped in and sent the general to meet his maker.
22: That's right. It was fate, wasn't it, Sergeant?
25: Certainly was, say
22: it. At least I think it was. I'd actually gone for a walk when it happened. Yeah.
23: May I begin by saying, Sam, how grateful I am personally for the courageous steps you took to extricate me from such a perilous situation.
22: Why, thank you, Zeke.
23: Even if you did create that situation.
22: I created it?
23: Why, yes. Cora informs me that Mary was Spartacus all along. Frankly, I find it astonishing that her father did nothing to curtail her dangerous activities.
7: I really must speak up, Mr. Oliphant.
22: Well, thank you, Captain.
7: It's not true that he did nothing.
22: That's right.
7: For a start, he told us where to find the printing press.
22: Oh, God.
10: He did what? So my own father turns out to be the repulsive jackal in our midst.
22: I preferred Viper.
7: Mary, sweetest, he did what any father would when his daughter is occupying herself with insurrection.
10: Don't sweetest me, you rough oppressor. Puff your rippling chest all you like, sir. I'll not be silenced by you or any man who serves King George. That pox-ridden German lard basket.
23: Oh, listen to that fishwife's tongue. She shall be beaten like a gong.
10: Oh, shut your blether, limp britches.
23: Limp britches?
7: Mary, I must insist that...
10: Release me from your steely grip, sir. Oh, not right away, you goose. I'm still struggling.
22: Roy, let's leave this party to the young people. I got some more of that Courvoisier out back.
25: Don't mind if I do, Sam.
22: Well, got out of that one, eh?
25: Skin of our teeth, sir.
22: Another crisis averted.
25: Yeah. Well, till the war starts.
22: Oh, you don't really think there'll be a war, do you, Roy?
4: I don't understand your daughter, Mr. Oliphant. She pushes me away, she pulls me in, she hits me, she pets me. What does she want?
25: She wants you to slip her the bishop, sir.
4: Slip her the what?
25: The bishop. It's a slang.
22: Roy!
25: Sorry, sir.
22: Captain Brimshaw, Sergeant says there's going to be a war. Do you think he's right?
7: Well, you can rest assured, Mr. Oliphant, that if there is a war, it will be a short one. The British Army always wins. And shall I tell you why, sir?
25: Because we're vicious.
22: Well, maybe the British won't win this time. Who knows? Maybe the New World will unite and kick out the British and become a thriving, robust young country that someday may grow into the most powerful nation on Earth.
7: Oh, dear. How droll.
22: Yeah, I'm being silly. Yeah. Let's drink up.
25: Cheers. Yeah.
21: Revolting People featured Jay Tarsus as Samuel, Andy Hamilton as Sergeant McGurk, Timothy West as General Venables, Sophie Thompson as Mary, and James Fleet as Captain Brimshaw. Ezekiel was played by Hugh Dennis, Cora by Felicity Montague, Joshua by Tony Maudsley, Mrs. Arbuthnot by Susie Blake, and Dr. Rutledge by Philip Pope. Revolting People was written by Jay Tarsus and Andy Hamilton and produced by Paul Mayhew Archer.

0: Will you not come to bed, my dearest, after my close brush with death? I'm in dire need of conjugal consolation.
1: Regrettably, that's not possible, my darling, for I am heavy with child.
0: I did overhear, whilst in the tavern, some men commenting that often women who are expecting feel a marked increase in their needs of the flesh.
1: Oh, no, husband. That must have been the devil leading them astray, because it is depraved and unsafe for a woman to be intimate when she's gestating.
0: Oh, I didn't know that.
1: Oh, yes. And indeed, for quite a while after the child is born, all such contact is to be avoided.
0: And for how long a period is that?
1: I think it's 10 years.
0: Oh.
1: Good night, gentle husband.
0: Good night, dearest wife. Sweet Jesus.
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0: We shall now say grace. Martin?
1: Benedict Domini Noth, donatua quae mox noscienda stupita. It goes at Benos, Bacchibotimos, quota pandera, pulcherima, chibibutimum, amen.
0: Thank you, Martin. You should visit your old college more often.
1: Yeah, it's lovely the way it doesn't ever seem to change. Ancient professors of ancient history eating ancient pheasant. I love it. Slow, measured pace. I can still remember the first thing you said to me when I arrived here. Now, the thing about reading philosophy, you said, is not to rush it. I want you to think about Aristotle. Take as long as you like.
0: I didn't actually mean 3 years. I imagine things must be rather different now you're a high-powered business tycoon.
1: No, not really. I still manage a slow, measured pace. I see myself as the antidote to dynamic global capitalism.
0: What is it you do, exactly?
1: I'm one half of Prentice McCabe Government Media Relations.
0: Sounds most impressive. What exactly are government media relations?
1: Yeah, I've been thinking about that for 3 years.
0: No, come on. I do ask for a reason.
1: Oh, well, we lobby the government, run public relations campaigns, you know, the sort of thing. Most of it is the waste matter of a cow's husband, frankly.
0: Well, it's just possible I may be able to put some work your way. I'll look you up next time I'm in London.
1: In that case, I'd better finish the essay on Aristotle.
2: You're in partnership with the laziest man in London.
3: Oh, I wouldn't say that. Well, all right, yes, I would say that. The laziest man in London. He's very good with clients.
2: In that suit? Come off it, Charles. He goes to client meetings looking like a tramp. Remember that day he did the presentation at Sainsbury's? He gave them the flip charts. They gave him 50 pence for a cup of tea.
3: But you've been very unfair. Actually, clients are strangely impressed by Martin. They think anybody with the nerve to go around London looking like that must be some kind of eccentric genius, which he is, in a way. He did get a first in philosophy, you know.
2: And what has business got to do with first in philosophy? Come off it. Look, don't get me wrong. The year I spent working at Prentice McCabe was a great time.
3: We had rather a lot of great times.
2: Charles, what's over is over. This is a business meeting.
3: Yes, just as you say. So, what's the deal?
2: I am proposing that we merge.
3: No, I seem to recall that we did, frequently.
2: Look, let's table the issues and make sure we're on the same page.
3: Yes, let's. Does that come with an English translation, by any chance?
2: When I left PMXC, I told you that inside 2 years, I'd have set up an agency, and it would be bigger and better than Prentice McCabe.
3: Bigger, possibly, but better? I hardly think so. And there is, after all, only one agency in London with the hush-hush Downing Street account.
2: And I want it. And what I want, I usually get. Gail Shand is now, and you are history. You're in the right church at the wrong pew. Ditch Martin McCabe, come in with me, and bring the Downing Street account with you. That's the choice, Charles. Get on a bus that's going forwards, or you'll be up to your ass in alligators. Is that clear?
3: Crystal, Gale.
1: Sandy, stop fussing.
4: I'm just straightening your tie. We might have clients coming.
1: Well, as God once remarked to the people of Gomorrah, Sodom.
4: Morning, Mr. Prentice.
3: Good morning, Sandy.
4: Those files you asked were on your desk.
3: Excellent. Make the coffee rather strong this morning.
4: Okay.
0: Heavy night?
3: Oh, I think it must have been. I had the most curious dream. I dreamed that I got on a bus that went backwards to a church that was full of alligators. And one of them turned to me and said, "You're singing from the wrong hymn sheet."
1: What did you eat? Pork chop with sage and onion and LSD.
3: No. Mind you, I suppose you could call Gail Shand an hallucinatory drug.
1: Oh, Lord, the witty witch of the West. How is the rapacious female?
3: You never really got on with Gail, did you?
1: So, what did she have to say for herself?
3: Oh, nothing. Martin, we've knocked around a long time, pulled a few scams, worked a few wheezes.
1: The word you're looking for is friendship.
3: No, intestinal parasite is a bit closer.
1: Simply because I aim to do just enough for a bit of peace and quiet and a lifetime supply of sherry.
3: Martin, in business you...

0: Parasite is a bit closer.
1: Simply because I aim to do just enough for a bit of peace and quiet and a lifetime supply of sherry.
2: Martin, in business you cannot stand still.
1: Oh, quite. And when you can't stand still, you go and have a lie down.
2: I did not set up Prentice McCabe in order for it to be the second government media relations industry in London.
1: Well, what's wrong with coming second? Look at us, Charles, we're successful, we're making money. Remember, when we started, we were so desperate we even agreed to over the Conservative Party. We're comfortable now.
2: But the Gail Shand agency is bigger.
3: Ah, the pager summons. Urgent meeting required. Archie, our friend from Downing Street. Well, at least that's one account Gail Shand hasn't got. You, I suppose, will be spending the morning doing the crossword.
1: On the contrary, Charles, I have a meeting with a new client.
2: You have a meeting with a new client?
1: Contact I had a dinner with the other night in Cambridge, where I got a first a few years back.
2: Yes, you never miss an opportunity of mentioning that, do you?
4: Psst, Charles, over here.
3: Ah, over there.
4: Are you sure this is safe?
2: Of course this is safe. This is a party to mark Greg Dyke's first year as Director General of the BBC. There's nobody here at all.
4: Charles, we have a commission for you.
2: Excellent.
4: We're about to make a major announcement. Cast your mind back to May 97. Why did we say education, education, education?
2: To introduce people to triple accounting?
4: Charles, the time has come for a major initiative in education, and that's where Prentice McCabe come in. We are going to close down half the universities in the country.
2: Well, of course you're going to do what?
4: We're going to stop wasting public money on self-indulgent young people reading damn silly subjects like history or philosophy. Philosophy, for pity's sake. Martin, what I'm asking is perfectly simple. I want you to save the study of philosophy.
1: And what makes you think I can do that?
4: Because you're Prentice McCabe, experts in image relaunch, you told me so yourself. Look, let me set out the problem. The problem is we're getting the wrong sort of student.
1: Like the wrong sort of leaf?
4: Well, in a way, yes. You see, what is a university? It's a place of learning, scholarship and intellect, of mathematics, history, philosophy, geography.
1: Geography?
4: Yeah, well, possibly not geography. But you know what I mean. A university was never meant to be a hotbed of business studies, media studies, internet management. We want to attract scholars. Not greedy-eyed young men and women, Thatcher's children, for God's sake, saying, give us a degree in business studies and make it snappy, it's the way to a fast buck. Martin, our philosophers are withering.
1: What, in their critique of contemporary values?
4: No, they're just withering. We need to attract students who treasure learning for its own sake. And since I'm here representing the Association of Philosophy Tutors, above all, I want you to rebrand the image of philosophy so that we get more students like, well, like you.
1: Well, how much are we talking?
4: We have the funds available.
1: In that case, I'll do it.
4: The point is, Charles, that closing down the universities will save money. It will look responsible, go down well in a city.
2: But even the city doesn't want to recruit a bunch of uneducated morons.
4: They won't be uneducated. They'll be differently educated. We're not going to close down the universities and leave it at that. We're going to turn them into training centres in business and information technology. A skilled workforce to meet the challenges of the global economy. Now, these new centres will want a name. And that's the first thing P. McSee can be getting on with.
2: Is that all?
4: Of course it isn't all. Why does Downing Street employ Prentice McCabe?
2: Because we are the best.
4: Because where there is Prentice McCabe, there is filth. I want you to let me have a strategy for preparing public opinion for the closure of half our venerated seats of learning. A few highly publicised scandals involving university professors, sex, money. Anything that will discredit the institutions that we simply have to step in.
2: Ah, oh yes.
4: Interested?
2: In filth? Oh, yes. Sexual favours in return for good exam results. That sort of thing.
4: Exactly that sort of
2: thing. I made his earth move and he gave me an upper second in geology.
4: Charles? Charles, we're on the same page with regard to this one.
2: Yes. What?
1: Charles, you don't think there is a certain creative tension between promoting philosophy and closing down universities, do you?
2: No, there's no creative tension. They are flatly incompatible.
1: So what are we going to do?
2: Prentice McCabe is not a philanthropic organisation that's here to help your friends. Face it, Martin, the government is going to win this one. What are you proposing to do? Say to the country students you don't want to be rich and successful? Why not study Hegel and Marx and become a dandruff-ridden academic non-entity loved for his eccentricities by the six people who can

0: remember his name.
1: I can see that the task is difficult.
0: It's not difficult, it's doomed to failure. And I do not care to have Prentice McCabe associated with failure.
1: Well, possibly you're right.
0: Of course I am. Now, do something useful and start mapping out some names for the government's new business schools. I've got a lunch meeting.
1: Oh, anyone important?
0: No one important at all.
2: That's the offer, Charles. Take it or leave it.
0: Gail, I can't simply fire Martin. It would be like taking an old dog, flea-ridden but somehow lovable, looking into its baleful old eyes and popping it in the tandoori.
2: If that's what it takes.
0: Yes. You really would do that, wouldn't you? You'll excuse me if I'm just a little bit more delicate.
2: It's not like you to dither, Charles. You always used to get things over with so quickly. So very quickly. You were the sweet I could eat between meals without ruining my appetite.
0: Oh, so that's why you used to shout Milky Way.
2: But our relationship now is just business.
0: Oh, purely?
2: Yes. So, Operation Goodnight Martin.
0: You know, it occurs to me there is more than one way to make canine tikka masala. We were offered an account yesterday, rather an important account, but one that presents insuperable problems. A product relaunch of an unsaleable product. It would have been a disaster.
2: So?
0: It still could be a disaster if I were to suggest, to insist, that Martin handled it.
2: And he fouls up and you get rid of him.
0: After a real catastrophe, resignation might come as a blessed relief. The severance will ooze with generosity. You may have to squeeze it a bit, jump up and down on it, but the generosity's in there somewhere.
2: Okay, now you're beginning to speak my language.
0: No, I'm not a beginner. I've always been fluent in dirty bastard.
1: Items.
0: I'm sorry?
1: Information Technology Enterprise and Management Schools. Items. The name for the government's new training colleges. Items. And we market it with pictures of a pair of fresh-faced young people gazing into each other's eyes and the strapline, "Are you an item?"
0: That's rather good. It's disturbingly good. No evidence of waning powers there.
1: Who said anything about waning powers?
0: No one at all.
1: Well, I think I've earned a quiet drink at the club, a 4-hour train journey to Clapham Junction, and a quiet night in.
0: Ah, now, there may have to be a slight change of plan there. You know, I've been thinking, should we really turn down that philosophy account?
1: You said yourself, Charles, it's impossible.
0: But, well, we are Prentice McCabe. We've never turned down a challenge, have we? Never run away.
1: I have every intention of running away.
0: Oh, I rather fear not. You see, I feel we owe your friend, the Professor. After all, he's the man who made you what you are.
1: I think he'd probably deny all responsibility.
0: That's why I've invited him to drop round tomorrow morning.
1: Well, all right.
0: By which time you'll be ready with a presentation of the campaign plan. How to market the study of philosophy to young people.
1: Tomorrow morning? Damn it, that means I'll be working here all night.
0: Oh, really? A chap who can come up with something as brilliant as items at the drop of a skirt?
1: What?
0: A hat, drop of a hat. Sorry, my mind's been doing odd things ever since lunch.
1: Yes, well, suggesting I write a presentation by tomorrow morning isn't odd. It's completely out of the question.
0: Martin, I just know it's going to be excellent.
3: This is excellent, Charles. Items. And the picture of young people. Downing Street is delighted.
0: There's just a little something I knocked off in a quiet moment.
3: You didn't farm it out to Martin, then?
0: My dear chap, you don't think I'd entrust our most important account to Martin? I'd as soon let an American organise an election. No. Oh, items is all mine.
3: First-rate work. Now, I think we agreed that promoting the new colleges is only one half of the task.
0: And I have not forgotten the other half. Feast your eyes on that. Just something I thrashed out.
3: Peterhouse, Cambridge in thrashing scandal. Witches' coven at Durham University. The sex slaves of Balliol College, Oxford. Charles, is this true?
0: Well, I don't think we need to waste time on philosophical questions, do we? The point is, when a campaign on these lines hits the tabloids, there'll be an outcry. There'll be an irresistible demand from the public that the government do something about the universities.
3: Then ministers chime in with statistics proving that our young people are ill-served by these clapped-out elitist institutions.
0: Quite so.
3: We are failing our young. We are not preparing them for the knowledge-based economy.
0: Exactly. Now, if you're happy, perhaps you'll excuse me. I've left Martin in charge of an account. Nothing important, a trifle, but I think I ought to get back.
3: All right. Well, we'll meet soon.
0: Oh, actually, put my mind at rest. What exactly is the knowledge-based economy?
3: I don't know.
4: Honestly, Charles, I just haven't got a clue.
0: Nonsense, Martin. I'm sure it's going splendidly.
4: It isn't going at all. I mean, why the hell should young people want to go and read philosophy?
0: Come on, let's have a look. Television campaign to feature Posh and Bex saying, when Brooklyn grows up, he wants to be a philosopher. This option appears to lack market credibility. Well, it does, rather, doesn't it?
4: I told you, I'm just not getting anywhere.
0: The campaign song? Well, that's a good idea, Martin.
4: Well, these are just rough initial thoughts.
0: No, I'm sure it's wonderful. Let's have a look. Bertrand Russell's disco pants are the best. They are better than all of the rest. They go up from his arse to his chest. Bertrand Russell's disco pants. Very good. Very good. My imagination has been, how shall I put this, fired.
4: Charles, I'm just beginning to wonder if I'm not getting too old for all this.
0: Are you? Are you really, old friend? Well, let's have a chat about it tomorrow, shall we? After the presentation. Now, if you'd like to just sit there, Professor.
5: Oh, thank you. I must say I'm looking forward to this.
0: Yes, so am I.
6: Good morning, good morning, good morning. How are you, old chap?
5: Oh, glad to see you, Martin.
0: Sandy, what the blazes are those?
7: What, these? They're Bertrand Russell disco pants. Do you like them?
5: I think they're splendid.
0: Yes, splendid. Martin, is that a new suit?
6: One likes to look professional on these occasions.
0: Yes, yes, of course.
6: Right, let's get this show on the road. Gentlemen, I am going to talk ballparks.
0: Well, I certainly hope so.
6: First question in considering how to make philosophy attractive to young people is how do we reach young people? The right message is useless, pitched at the wrong audience. An advert in the Times? Pointless. The young person's medium is radio. We are therefore proposing a radio campaign.
5: A radio campaign?
7: Because young people listen to music radio.
6: So what we're proposing, well, perhaps we could give you a flavour. Sandy?
7: Philosophy. Because my elders are not my betters.
6: Philosophy?
7: Because they don't want you to.
6: How do they run the knowledge-based economy?
7: By keeping us in ignorance.
6: But I don't want to be a New Labour clone.
7: A Blair's babe.
6: Because I want to be me.
7: All I want is the truth.
6: Just give me the truth.
7: Not just another business graduate.
6: And they're all made out of ticky-tacky and they all look just the same.
7: I want to be me.
6: Philosophy.
7: Because they don't want you to.
6: Well, I think that gives you an idea.
0: That was very good. Yes. Damn. Damn fine work, Martin.
6: Now, we need a big name to front it.
7: We thought Bjork.
0: A popular entertainer, Professor.
5: Oh, yes, I'm a big fan of Bjork.
0: Oh, actually, I knew you were the first time I saw you.
7: And we've had some ideas for a poster campaign.
5: Oh, let me see. Philosophy, because I want to cut the crap.
6: Yes, you once wrote, cut the crap on an essay of mine about Nietzsche. I was never sure if you meant him or me.
5: Gentlemen, I'm delighted. I think I can say you can name your price.
6: I think I can say we will.
5: Now, may I take these proposals to show my board? Oh, I really should be going. Once again, gentlemen, thank you. Charles, good to meet you. Must be a privilege to work with someone like Martin.
0: Yes, yes, yes it is.
7: I'll see you out, Professor.
0: Martin, Charles, a word. Did we have to come here? I mean, we could have gone to the Soho House or Groucho's or somewhere a bit more now.
6: Oh, good grief, no. Fighting on media groupies, networking, dear, no. You won't get any of that in here. Mobile phones are banned. Media groupies are banned. Americans are banned. As a matter of fact, almost everyone's banned from this club. You seldom see anyone at all in here.
0: Well, no one living, certainly.
6: I thought today was moderately triumphant.
0: Martin, is there any chance I could have advance warning the next time you suffer an attack of professional competence?
3: The Daily Mirror is being sued by Peterhouse Cambridge. It printed allegations of academic and sexual misconduct. Allegations supplied by you, which turned out to be wholly untrue.
0: Well, that's never stopped the Daily Mirror before.
3: They have been required to print a retraction. Your campaign to undermine the credibility of our universities is frankly a shambles.
0: Well, it's suffering a few teething troubles.
3: The PM's son came down to breakfast this morning listening to mindless garbage FM and informed Tony that he no longer wishes to do business studies. His ambition now is to study philosophy. Because it's time he started asking fundamental questions.
0: Well, that's admirable.
3: It's not admirable, it's appalling. How can you govern a country full of people asking fundamental questions? Do you remember May 97 when we came to power?
0: Yes, yes, that was when things could only get better.
3: We sent Prescott on a fact-finding tour of the London Underground. Unfortunately, he came back. But what he had to say was extremely interesting.
0: I don't think even the Daily Mirror would print Prescott extremely interesting sensations.
3: He said, look, chaps, everything is all right. The government is safe for 10 years. Because if people will put up with the state of public transport without rioting in the streets, they'll put up with anything, including us. Do you see my point, Charles?
0: Well, let me put it this way. I haven't the first bloody clue what you're talking about.
3: Look, the British people work extremely long hours. They moan a lot, but they don't do anything. They acquiesce. And why? Because they don't ask damn fool questions all the time that get in the way of good government. I mean, look at the French.
0: Yes, that's true. They do love a good riot over there, don't they? The ideal existence, in a way. Eating and rioting.
3: And why? Because they ask questions. Because they take intellectuals seriously. In this country, intellectuals are a joke. They're people with pointy heads and names like Valdemar. And that's just how we want it. You cannot run a modern, globally oriented economy if people are going to waste time asking the big what. The big why.
0: The big what's it all about, Archie?
3: Quite. You don't know who's running this philosophy campaign, do you?
0: No, I haven't a clue.
3: Well, I want it squashed. Oh, there is one other thing. I cannot pretend that I'm pleased with your performance over this. I've invited a rival bid.
0: What?
3: The Gail Shand Agency. Name mean anything?
4: So there it is, you've been outwheezed.
0: I am never outwheezed. I'm merely experiencing a little local difficulty. The items campaign may yet be one of my greatest triumphs.
4: One of your greatest triumphs, yes.
7: Mr. McCabe, Ken Livingstone said yes.
0: Livingstone? Said yes to what?
4: I was just about to tell you, Charles. Our philosophy campaign, it's made such a hit on Radio One piece of mindless garbage sounds much like another FM. We're launching the campaign on television. We've got Livingstone and Mel C to front it. Now, listen.
0: I don't want to hear this, Martin.
4: No, yes, you'll like it. You'll like it. Now, the scene opens with a close-up of a piece of blancmange.
0: What?
4: And then we cut to Livingstone saying, when you haven't got a mind of your own, you're as easy to push around as a piece of blancmange on a plate. Then he pushes a piece of blancmange around the plate. You follow me so far?
0: I think I'm just about managing, Martin, yes.
4: Yeah, and Livingstone says you can be pushed around by the government. You can be pushed around by the big corporations. Then we switch the scene to a crowded tube train full of blancmanges. And they're all bouncing about and being pushed and shoved.
0: And then newspaper taxis appear on the shore waiting to take you away. What were you on when you wrote this?
4: And then one of the blancmanges yells, stop! I'm mad as hell, and I'm not going to take it anymore. I want a mind of my own, and that's it. And then the usual caption, philosophy, because they don't want you to. What do you think?
0: I think it's appalling, vulgar, subversive propaganda.
4: It's a hard-nosed campaign. It's got a clear message, got good visuals, good animation.
7: The blancmanges are my idea.
0: Oh, God preserve us from office juniors with ideas. And where does Mel Smith or Mel C or Mel B or whatever it's called come in?
4: We cover her in blancmange.
0: Oh, so it's got sex as well.
4: Exactly. I think it'll work, don't you?
0: Yes, I think it will work.
4: Oh, let's hope the professor thinks so. I'm having lunch with him to finalise the details. You don't mind if I take Sandy with me?
7: I'll stay if you want me to.
0: No, that's quite all right.
4: Cheer up, Charles. You did want this campaign to be a success, didn't you?
0: Oh, yes.
5: Martin, your work has been excellent.
4: I'm delighted you're pleased.
5: And can I simply add, thank you for a magnificent lunch.
4: No, thank you.
5: No, thank you.
4: No, thank you. Lunch was quite delicious.
7: Yes, it was lovely.
5: Yes, thank you.
7: Don't thank me. I'm not paying for it.
5: Martin, Sandy, I've been privileged, if that's the word, to spend a lifetime in contemplation. And I've reached certain conclusions. What you might call the after 8 minutes of intellectual inquiry.
7: You might if you're a total tosser.
4: Sandy?
5: No. The young lady is quite right. You see, I have concluded that life is, in a very real sense, a joke. Can you take a joke, Martin?
4: I've got a joke, exactly.
5: This morning, the Association of Philosophy Tutors, of which I have the honour to be chairman, received an invoice from Prentice McCabe for thousands of pounds. Thousands and thousands of pounds. And the joke is this. We can't pay it. We're blood study of philosophers. We haven't got a bean. There's no money in philosophy, old boy.
4: But you told me you were amply funded.
5: Yes, well, you've got to laugh, haven't you? And the ice, or perhaps I should call it the clinching cognac of cogitation, is that I can't pay for this lunch either.
4: I've been such a fool, Charles.
0: Nonsense, Martin.
4: You know, I think it may be time I put my feet up. My powers are waning.
0: Oh, I wouldn't say that.
4: I've wasted the company's time and resources.
0: Well, I would say that, yes.
4: That's because of the one big account that sets Prentice McCabe apart from the herd?
0: Well, not necessarily.
4: You think we can retrieve the situation? Well, I think it's best if I leave you to it.
0: Martin, if there is one thing this little episode has taught me, it is that you and I belong together. I am the egg, and you are the old frying pan from long before the words non-stick were invented. I am the table, and you are the piece of immovable chewing gum.
4: Yes, thank you, Charles.
0: Now, there is just a small matter of Ms. Shand to attend to.
3: Do you know, Gail has been working all night on this project.
2: Okay, now, what I'm proposing is a four-pronged strategy.
0: Ooh, four-pronged, Martin.
4: Yes, fault me.
2: Comprising press, television, radio, and the political arena. That's the House of Commons, Charles.
0: Oh, this is all terribly complicated, isn't it?
3: This wretched campaign persuading the nation's young people to turn its back on material values and contemplate the world is doing a great deal of damage.
0: Not anymore. Yes, we could have spent all night working out a four, even a five or six-pronged strategy.
4: But we didn't. We chose to act.
0: And as a result of our action, the Association of Philosophy Tutors has gone bankrupt.
3: What? But how did you manage that?
0: As you well know, Archie, our methods are strictly the business of Prentice McCabe.
3: But there's about to be a major television campaign.
4: No, not anymore, there isn't. Thanks to our good officers, that particular campaign has been killed stone dead.
3: That's fantastic news.
0: Now, what Gail has been saying is all very interesting in its way, but what we propose is rather simpler.
4: Yes, a campaign targeting young people on the threshold of higher education and asking a very simple question. Do you or do you not wish to be stinking rich? Bill Gates or an out-of-work philosophy graduate?
0: It's difficult to contemplate the higher things in life when your bottom is hanging out of your pants.
4: Sad but true.
3: So, we run a campaign featuring this bottom.
0: Archie, we are Prentice McCabe, not Marks and Spencer.
4: Ah, the look on Gail Shand's face when he said the account stays with Prentice McCabe. Sherry, Charles?
0: Thank you, Martin. This is very nice. Here I am, there you are. Prentice and McCabe united will never be defeated.
4: There's nothing like the unswerving loyalty of a true friend, is there?
0: No, nothing.
4: A friend who would never contemplate ditching you and merging with somebody else.
0: As if, Martin, as if.
4: Yes, cheers, my old friend.
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19: In the pages of history, a small group of people took destiny in their own hands and forged our future. We humbly dedicate the following program to the men and women who wander through public parks, shouting at people who aren't there and collecting dead leaves. In memory of their fine, unceasing efforts to clear the streets of empty cider bottles and pieces of string, we respectfully dedicate this dedication. For without these people, this dedication would not have been possible, and there'd have been a funny gap at the beginning of this show.

0: We present Son of Cliché, written by Rob Grant and Doug Naylor, starring Christopher Barry, Nick Maloney, Nick Wilton. 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
2: 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A.G. from Birmingham writes,
3: I must admit I was dubious when I first sent off for your book. How wrong I was. Already I've kidnapped Natasha Kinski and Galdi Horn, and I hope to ambush Jacqueline Bisset tonight.
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2: 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He talks about the making of the series.
6: Hi, I'm Dirk Brogan. I'm a firefighter for an international oil corporation. I'm head of Macho Patrol, and I handpick each and every one of my assistants. I look for guys who can keep their heads under pressure, who stay cool, and think fast. Because a moment's panic from any one of us could cost us all our lives.
7: Hi, Dirk.
6: My God, what's up? What the hell are you doing creeping up on behind me like that? For God's sake, I almost jumped through the roof.
7: Hi, the name's Tom Cragg. I'm Dirk's second in command. And any time we're in a tight fix, here's a guy I know I can rely on. Is that a spider?
6: Where?
7: There, by your foot.
6: Kill it, Tom, kill it.
7: I'm not killing it, you kill it.
6: Ugh, look at its legs, it's disgusting.
7: Oh, God, shoot it, shoot it. You've got a gun?
6: I can't, Tom. My hand is shaking.
8: Hi, guys.
6: Oh my God. What the hell is that? It jumped out of my skin.
7: Hey, Jim, what are you doing, sneaking around us like that?
8: I've just cut my finger, Dirk, on a nasty piece of paper. I wonder, could you suck it for me?
6: Jim, go for help, Jim. There's a spider in here.
8: A yucky spider?
7: Yucky, yucky, yucky, yucky, yucky, yucky. Go for help.
8: But my finger is pearly, Tom. I need Dirk to suck it better.
4: Jim, don't you understand? I can't help you. The spider is blocking the way.
7: What the hell are we going to do?
4: Don't cry, Tom.
7: I'm not crying, Dirk. It's just sweat from my eyes running down my cheek.
8: Dirk, Jim, what's going to happen to me? Am I going to die?
4: Tom, look, the spider!
7: It's crawling out the window.
8: Quick, close it.
4: Well, that just about wraps up another case.
8: What about me, Dirk? Am I going to pull through?
4: Sure you will, Jim, sure you will. You'll have to wear a little pink plaster for a while, but that cut will heal up in a week or two. And you'll be back with us in no time. There's always going to be a place for you in Macho Patrol.
7: Well, Tom, I always said you were cut out for this job.
0: You have been listening to Macho Patrol, produced and directed by Boy George. Good evening. Here is the news. Princess Anne has arrived in Swaziland today on the first leg of her South African tour. Hello, my name is Donald. But the trip has caused a controversy because the princess stopped off at Johannesburg Airport on her way there. I'm the man who types out the news sheets. This move is seen by some anti-apartheid groups as a sign of implicit approval. This is my last day at the BBC. Tory MP John Thirlwell launched a shock attack on the government tonight over its handling of public sector pay rises. And quite frankly, I don't give a monkey's anymore. He accused them of being arrogant and heartless over the issue. My leaving party went on all afternoon, and quite honestly, I'm rat-assed. Mr. Thirlwell pointed out that civil service pay had fallen in relation to the private sector by more than 15%. I'm leaving, I'm smashed, and I feel bloody great. In Rome today, the Pope got married. Yes, I can make you say anything. After a brief ceremony in the registry office, the Pope and his bride, Freddie Laker, flew off for their honeymoon to the small island of Belgium in the Dutch East Indies. The city and the Financial Times Index rose today, then fell off its chair and had a fight with a pig. A spokesman said, "Would you like to buy some of my spokes?" And finally, on a lighter note, 14 people were massacred today in Kent by a man with a flamethrower. A relative of one of the deceased said, "We're all jolly glad." That's it. Next news at Christmas. Till then, good heavens.

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0: Next!
4: Hello, I am Roland Davenport Davenport, and I've come to read for the part of Hamlet in your forthcoming production of the Bard's finest tragedy, To Be or Not to Be.
0: No, Hamlet's gone.
4: Ah.
0: Yes, all the leads have gone.
4: Ah.
0: So I've measured the bit parts.
4: Oh, dear. What's left? What do you need?
0: Yorick.
4: Yorick?
0: Yes, that's right, Yorick.
4: He's the skull, isn't he?
0: That's right, yes. Alas, poor Yorick, yes.
4: And you're looking for someone to play the skull?
0: No, someone to be the skull.
4: Traditionally, he's played by a prop, isn't he?
0: Well, that is the more popular version, yes.
4: And deservedly popular, I think.
0: Mr. Davenport, if you don't feel you're up to it, there's plenty more
4: people out there. No. I was merely pointing out, it seems a pity to tinker with a winning formula.
0: Well, that's what we're going to do, Mr. Davenport.
4: Yes, of course. So, Yorick it is. How do you see... How would you have me play the skull?
0: Well, nothing outrageous. It's a straight production, you see. Just bald, gaunt, and dead.
4: Ah. Has Polonius gone?
0: Yeah, he's gone, yeah.
4: Rosencrantz gone?
0: Yeah, Rosencrantz and Guildenstern are both gone. That's right.
4: How about Francisco?
0: Gone.
4: The players?
0: All gone. Serve the sailors.
4: No doubling?
0: No doubling, no.
4: The two clowns?
0: Yeah, gone weeks ago.
4: Prince of Norway?
0: Gone. They've all gone, as I said before. They've all gone.
4: I see.
0: They've all gone.
4: I see, all gone. Well, I wouldn't mind having a crack at Gertrude, Queen of Denmark.
0: Yeah, she's gone.
4: Pity. Great pity. Just the skull left, then, eh?
0: Yeah, that's right, just Yorick.
4: What's the background on Yorick, then?
0: A man of infinite jest, of excellent fancy, who's now a skull.
4: And Yorick's all that's left?
0: That's right, yes, just him and the other two parts.
4: Two other parts?
0: Yes, just the three parts left.
4: What are they?
0: Lawyer's skull and unknown man's skull.
4: Still sort of scully parts, then,
0: yes,
4: eh?
0: Yes, that's right. The only parts that are open are the calcified crania, yes.
4: And I definitely have to be dead, do I?
0: Well, unless you're going to play the skull with legs.
4: I do so enjoy playing Shakespeare. All right, I'll take it.
0: Sorry, now hang on. Yorick's gone. There's a note on my desk here. Apparently he went this morning.
4: Oh, pity. Great pity.
0: Just lawyer's skull or unknown man's skull left?
4: Well, it is Shakespeare. I'll take the lawyer's skull.
0: Great. Lawyer's skull, rehearsal's Monday. Get someone to bring you in a bag.
4: Fine.
0: Oh, hang on. If you prefer, the lead's still open in the new Ray Cooney farce.
4: Oh, well. No, I'll see you Monday.
5: We've got a saying. We haven't got any jobs, but we got plenty of sayings. If you've got a raging thirst on and you want it slaking, there's only one pipe for you.
0: Well, that's John. What are you drinking?
6: What else?
0: Dizzy.
6: What else?
0: That's right. Three pipes, please, Fred.
6: What of?
0: What else?
5: If you're a real beer drinker, there's only one pipe for you. Whatever one they serve at whatever pub you're in.
0: What else? You know, being a singer-songwriter and constantly writing hit songs, people often ask me, geez, where on earth do you get your ideas from? And I always say the same thing. I say, all the love songs I ever wrote were about my feelings for my wife, Leona. She is my everything. She is my inspiration. And this next song is about when she left me. It's called You Were My Inspiration. Hope you like it.

0: And in Sun and Cliche Weekly, page 47, the doctor advises.
1: Well, Mr. Kane, how are you feeling?
2: Well, I must say, I think the diet's quite remarkable, Doctor. Well, you can see for yourself.
1: You've lost, what, 2 stones?
2: Nearer 3. I must admit, I was a bit dubious at first. I mean, not actually putting the food in your mouth, but dealing with it in that rather special way.
1: Well, I suggest you continue taking the food in this special way and come in and see me in 3 weeks.
2: Oh, thank you, Doctor. See you then.
1: I didn't notice that limp before. Is there something wrong with your leg?
2: No, I'm just chewing a caramel.
3: You know, it strikes me you can't walk down the street today without fear for your own safety. I mean, what happened to community spirit, eh? What happened to them careless, carefree days when everyone in your street knew everyone else and every once in a while we'd all get together and kill some Germans? I mean, nothing like killing Germans for engendering community spirit, is there, eh? I mean, Germans liked it too. Well, it's the character of the race, isn't it? The reserved, great organisers love being killed. Still, you could walk home at night in them days without fear for your own safety. Well, providing you weren't being blitzed by the Luftwaffe. If you weren't being bombed and you weren't already dead from World War I, you could walk down the street in them days without fear for your own safety. Well, providing you didn't have TB or whooping cough or any of them terminal diseases that were rife at the time. If you weren't being bombed and you weren't already dead and you didn't get killed in the First World War and you didn't get killed in the Second World War and you didn't have TB or whooping cough and you didn't kill somebody and get hanged and you didn't die at birth, you could walk down the street in perfect safety. You know why, eh? Everybody else was bloody dead.
2: Son of Cliché Weekly, the top magazine for keeping under your coffee table where no one will read it. This week, super exclusive, Police Methods, the Real Truth. A top officer reveals how they break even the toughest villains.
4: Morning, Governor. Rough night?
2: Yeah, we got Bailey in Intero 14.
4: Oh, that's nice. Has he started to talk yet?
2: Nah, we'll have to break him down. Right. Same as usual, you be the nice copper, I'll be the nasty copper.
4: Yeah, why am I always the nice copper?
2: Don't argue with me, you little slug.
4: Ah, go on.
2: All right, then. You be the bad cop, yeah. I'll be the good cop.
4: Thanks. Do you want a spangle?
2: Come on, let's get him.
4: So, you're Bailey, eh?
5: Am I?
4: Look, mate, don't come the clever custard with me, all right, son? So, Sonny, that's not a very well-knitted cardigan you've got on, is it?
5: Hey, he's off him, Dave.
4: These kind of people make me ill. They make me want to spit into my hanky.
5: You have to excuse my partner. He's a bit, excitable. You talk to me. Have a ciggy. Relax.
6: I don't smoke.
5: Go on, have a ciggy or I'll split your head open.
4: Don't soft soap him. His sort, I'll bet his mother's not a very nice person. I'll bet she's really boring.
5: Now, easy, Dave, easy. Let me talk to him. Well, I'll tell my partner back. Look, you better start talking. I can't hold him back for much longer.
4: Just leave me with him for 5 minutes, that's all. I'll have him talking. Otherwise, I'll give him a Chinese burn. No one can hear us down here, you know. No one can hear us. I could roll up your trousers and smack the back of your legs for you. And no one would hear your screams.
5: Back off, Dave. Just back off. You don't have to make his legs smart. He's all right. He's going to talk. Thirsty, son? What, a bottle of Chablis 57?
6: I've told you I don't know nothing.
4: Go on, Mike. You go out and get a glass of vintage wine for him. Then you won't have to watch me criticise his dress sense. Go on. Let me ruffle up his hair so he loses his parting. Let me beat him at draught.
5: My God, Dave, you've gone too far. He's dead.
4: Oh, they touched him.
5: I told you not to use rhetoric.
4: Well, what are we going to do?
5: Oh, no choice. We'll have to say he went for you with a syllogism, and you used rhetoric in self-defence. Either that, or he rhetoriced himself to death. Accidental rhetoric.
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8: Afternoon, everyone, and welcome to Lords, where we've had a fine day's cricket out there today, despite the cancellation of the original match against South Africa. Chile stepped in at the last minute, and the match went ahead as planned. actually, of course, not banned from international sport, unlike South Africa, so it's surely been a fine day's cricket all round out there today. Let's take a look at the England scorecard. Chris Tavare caught and disappeared Mendoza. Without troubling the scorers, what's new? Fowler missing presumed dead, 25. David Gower bayoneted to death by Sanchez for 43. Lamb stumped by a sharp knife, 27. Good effort, that, I thought. Ian Botham, LBW, living but weak. He scored 15. Randall, not out, 87. He was caught but released after questioning when he was 36. Good effort, that, and let's hope that he keeps it up.
9: Good evening. And this afternoon on Gardening Today, we'll be looking at gardening problems of council residents in Iroise Blast. And we'll have experts in explaining how to cultivate luxuriant grassy pastures in the cracks between paving stones. And how to plant a vegetable garden in a dirty shirt collar.
10: Also this week in Son of Cliché, a new pull-out comic with many fabulous stories.
2: Henry of the Rangers, a splendid serialized football tale in Viscount magazine for boys of breeding. The narrative so far, Hooray Henry was captain of Sloane Rangers, the most infra-dig team in the entire football league. The Rangers were playing Middle Class United in the final of the Overprivileged Cup. But with 10 minutes gone, Hooray's team were a goal to the worse.
11: Right, chaps,
2: said Hooray, adjusting the Angora jumper knotted round his neck.
11: Let's show these hoi polloi what for.
2: The Sloane Ranger supporters were raving mad.
12: You're gonna get a damn good thrashing,
2: they chanted.
12: Because you're so jolly beastly.
2: Hooray could scarcely believe his mood.
11: Our supporters are a bloody disgrace,
2: he thought.
11: Who on earth proposed and seconded them?
2: But their mood got even blacker, and soon they were throwing bidets onto the pitch. But then, Baronet Dodsworth, MBE, Sloane's number 8, danced down the wing.
11: May he,
2: shouted Hooray.
4: May what?
2: Begged Dodsworth cordially. Henry blinked incredulously.
11: The horrid oik can't even conjugate ego,
2: he thought.
11: How on earth did he become our midfield ball winner, son of a bloody tradesman? I expect he even declines raised publicas if it were a single noun.
2: He tried again.
11: Freddy old fruit, impart some pedestal velocity on the leather sphere and send it post-haste to my cranium.
4: Right ho, Hooray!
2: Shouted the baronet. The ball whizzed past to raise hand-stitched Gucci boot.
11: Frightful ball!
2: Screamed Henry.
11: That pass was longer than Wagner's ring.
4: Oh, stop dropping musical illusions!
2: Yelled the landed midfield maestro.
4: And start putting the boot in!
2: But at half-time intermission, the Sloane Rangers were still a goal to the worse. Henry sat in the dressing room, sipping his half-time bubbly, and absently chewing a slice of sucking pig. Outside, you could hear the communal singing. Luciano Pavarotti was leading the crowd in O Sole Mio, and a selection from the Barber of Seville.
11: Now, look here, chaps,
2: said Hooray suddenly.
11: We can't lose to a team of middle-class people. Crikey, they'd probably drive Fiat hatchbacks and Skodas. They probably rent video recorders and belong to golf clubs. Cripes, I expect they play James Last music in their home organs, build extensions on their bungalows and keep a caravan in their horrid little carports. These are the sort of blighters who use the National Health Service.
4: What's that?
2: Said Viscount Bellingham.
11: I expect some of them even know some socialists.
2: The Duke of Bedford fainted.
11: So come on, let's stop resting on our shooting sticks and show these beastly oiks what's what.
2: And he charged down the tunnel as if pursued by Nigel Dempster. Has Henry's team talk done the trick? Can they beat the petty bourgeoisie? See next week's edition of Henry of the Rangers.

as we enjoyed the closing credits for that radio comedy show. And there was Southern Cliche, and there was Christopher Barry, Nick Maloney and Nick Wilton. And there, as they come towards the final, and there was the show's writers, Rob Grant and Doug Naylor. And on that, and there was the music by Pete Brewis. And there was the Son of Cliche big band moving up in. And there was the show's producer, Alan Nixon. And here they come to the closing credits again, again, again, and again, and again. And there was Son of Cliche lapping the tail end of Alan Nixon. And this could go on forever.

0: Well, that's the end of Son of Cliché, and it's time once again to hand over to the continuity announcer. There might be a short delay because one of them's getting married at the weekend. So they've all nipped across the pub for a few quick drinks. Well, actually, they have been doing that all day, actually. Every time one of them's finished a link-off, there you go, they all roll across back to the pub. Still, it is a special occasion. I'm sure they'll retain every ounce of their professionalism.
1: To the linky, hey, Dicky!
0: Yeah, okay, come on, please, can you do the link? Time for the link now, continuity link.
2: The link.
0: Come on, get it together. Who's going to do this link? Graham, wait, Leslie, you shouldn't even be in here. Mike, do the link.
3: I can't do the link, I've had far too much.
0: All right, Leslie, wake Leslie up.
4: Yeah, Leslie's had more than all of us.
3: Leslie's all right. Leslie's used to it.
0: Leslie. Wake up, Leslie. Look, you do the link. Come on. You do the link, and I'll make you some black coffee, all right? Oh, God, what's that down your front? It's disgusting. Look, hang on, I'll go and get a hanky and wipe your chin. Look, just see if you can read this. Can you see? Okay, make a joke about it. Ignore it. Anything, but try and sound sober.
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0: down.
1: Yes, there's coffee pot freshness in every cup of Maxwell House.
2: Once upon a time there was an engineer.
3: Choo-choo Charlie was his name, we hear.
2: He had an engine and he sure had fun. He used good and plenty candy to make his train run.
4: Charlie says, love my good and plenty. Charlie says, really rings the bell. Charlie says, love my good and plenty. Don't know any other candy that I love so well.
5: Would you credit it? 50-odd years of baking, same old Ovies. Now, top brass at Ovies tell me they want an alternative. Still with same wheat germ goodness, but a bit softer like and less crusty. I told them I'm too old to change my ways now. I'll put one at Lads onto it. Very nice, young Harold. If you like that sort of thing.
6: Ovies Handy Love, a new softer Ovies.
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0: Ladies and gentlemen, we present The Big Business Lark by Lawrie Wyman and starring Jimmy Edwards, Frank Thornton, and Gwen Cherryl. On the very rare occasions when men remember anniversaries, they still seem to end up in the muck as far as the ladies are concerned. It's usually because they celebrated the anniversary just an hour or two too early without her. Well, the managing director and chairman of British United Plastics, Sir Charles Boniface, is no exception to this rule. It was his secretary's birthday yesterday, and in a burst of wild generosity, he asked her out for a drink at a pub he'd heard about. Like most of Sir Charles's attempts at entertaining, this proved to be a monumental disaster, as he is reminded by Edith the following morning.
1: Good morning, Edith. Oh, no. Sounds as though I'm in the proverbial again. Sorry about last night.
2: So I should think.
1: It's a purely a gastronomic error, you know. I mean, when I suggested that we should go on from the pub for an Indian meal, I mean, I meant it. Do stop doing that. I thought you had indigestion. How was I to know that instead of being an Indian restaurant, the Seven Veils would turn out to be a strip club? I found it all very embarrassing.
2: So did I. I grant you it was a mistake, but I still don't understand why we had to sit the whole program through again from start to finish.
1: Well, I mean, I mean, one should support the arts. I mean, I...
2: Twice.
1: I can explain. First time round, I missed Tornado Trixie, the tap-dancing temptress. Well, you see, I had to go out for a quick look to see the cows parked properly, and I missed her.
2: I have never been so shocked in all my life.
1: Well, she was a little bit on the warm side, wasn't she? I mean, you It was a ghastly mistake, you know. I mean,
2: I'd rather not be reminded, if you don't mind, Sir Charles. It's a birthday. I doubt if I shall forget in a hurry.
1: Oh.
2: Or forgive.
1: Oh, dear. Well, perhaps I'd better go into my office for a bit. Is Frank about yet?
2: He's waiting to see you in your office, actually.
1: Oh, good.
2: Good morning, Sir Charles.
1: Oh, dear. If I'm smart, I think I've left.
3: Good morning, Father.
1: Oh, don't be ridiculous. Good morning. It's catastrophic.
3: Oh, you've met Edith, then?
1: I have. Head on.
3: Well, she did tell me about last night, and I must say, I think you went a bit far.
1: I went a bit far. You should have seen how far Tornado Trixie went. And the whole evening was so terrible, so humiliating.
3: And you enjoyed every minute of it.
1: Yes, as a matter of fact, I didn't. I was humiliated and embarrassed. Shut up.
3: Now, look, I have known you drop a clangor or two in your time. But as far as Edith is concerned, I reckon this time you hit the jackpot.
1: Yes, I know. That much has seeped through to me, thank you very much. She's hardly speaking to me. Mm. Do you know, in fact, the only word she's said really to me since I've come in is... Ha! Oh. How do you spell that? Well,
3: now you mention it, I don't think she's all that keen on me either.
1: Frank, do you think possibly a few flowers
3: I doubt if the whole of Covent Garden would get you out of this one.
1: But I can't go on like this. I need the daft old bat.
3: If you intend to tell her that, might I suggest a slightly more genteel phraseology? Otherwise, she'll bash your head in.
1: You could be right. What do you want, anyway?
3: If you care to look in your diary, you'll see that in a few minutes, we're supposed to be meeting this sultan about supplying polystumer pipelines for his oil wells.
1: Couldn't you see the idiot instead? I mean, you're so good at chatting up sultans.
3: No, you can see him. I know you. You know this is liable to go wonky on you, and I'm not taking the can back. Even if you bring up those wonderful school holidays we spent on our own together. In different places.
2: Excuse me, Mr. Frank. Would you mind telling the other person in this room that this is his morning mail?
1: Oh, Lord, it's going to go on, is it?
2: I put a letter on the top that should appeal to his strange taste.
1: I beg your pardon.
2: It's the official information about the Miss British United Plastics competition for this year. As he is the judge, perhaps he would like to take on Tornado Trixie as a temporary employee so that she could enter the competition.
1: Yes, any more of that and I'll saw the legs off your desk so you have to kneel behind it to type.
4: Well, you both seem to hear me, are you? Well, I wasn't and I was, I. Your secretary wasn't talking to anyone, was she? I've got this lot to see you, haven't I? There's a lift full of them, isn't there? So shall I bring them in or shan't I?
1: What's

0: full of them, isn't he? So she'll have bring them in, us, aren't I?
1: What's he talking about? I can't understand a word, can I?
2: It's Stanley, the lift man, Father, isn't he? I gather he's brought some people up to see you, hasn't he?
0: Well, I have, haven't I? They're a funny looking lot, aren't they? Loud of birds and a Japanese nightshirt, isn't it?
1: We wouldn't know. Well, Stanley, will you please stop doing that? Last and annoying, isn't it? Oh, it's contagious. You can't stop doing it.
2: Oh, yes, you can. Can't you? I see what you mean.
1: Stanley, yeah. Please, let's have it. What is going on? What are you talking about?
0: It's this Sultan Gazer in his entourage, isn't it? They're all waiting outside, aren't they? Dozens of them.
2: Well, then get him in here, quick. There's a big contract at stake.
0: Certainly. In here, your Sultanship.
3: Tumultuous greetings and many thanks, old father. We shall be splendid British gents, Sister Bonnie Charlie Face.
2: Well, roughly, he is.
3: How have you done? May I be permitted to introduce the crumpet?
1: By all means. I wonder who taught him English.
4: Ted Rayon, an answer to her.
3: This way, Fatima. Pleased to meet my wife.
5: Charmed.
6: Hello, big boy.
3: And this is my wife.
7: How do you do?
6: What you very much called cookies, Paru?
3: Delighted. And this is my wife.
6: Bottoms up.
1: Pardon? Yes. Who's bottom? Oh, I see you. How do you do?
3: And this is my wife.
6: Bang Ho. You want postcards? Very cheap, very dodgy.
1: No, thanks. Most kind. Even Ted Ray wouldn't have taught her that one.
7: Oh, I don't know.
3: And lastly, this is my wife.
6: Ah, please, Tonomi. Here's hoping you get nutted.
1: Delightful sentiment. Likewise, I'm sure.
3: Okay, introductions over. Off it, Crumpet.
8: Bye-bye, and how's your father?
3: Now, we get down to business, yes?
1: Well, I don't know. I don't know. The business that I was interested in has just gone out.
3: I am talking of Polish Humor Pipeline contract.
1: We should be delighted to supply your country with as much as you need.
3: Is Polish Humor objectionable to camels?
1: Eh? I mean, to be honest with you, something that's never come up before. I didn't, but I haven't asked any camera. What's he talking about, Frank?
2: I've no idea, but I have a feeling I'm wanted in the outer office. Good morning.
1: Just not my day, is it? Now then, Mr. Sultan, or whatever your name is, could we go back over that? You were talking something about camel.
3: Well, we have several firms quoting for pipeline. Up to now, nobody has assured my government that their plastic piping is camel-proof.
1: I'm not sure that I altogether understand.
3: Ah, you see, we have found that camels seem to like eating plastic. If you can assure me that your Polish humor can be made to taste disgusting and be camel chopper chew proof, I will sign the contract for 2,000 miles of pipeline.
1: 2,000 miles? Camel chopper chew. Camel chopper chew proof. Well, I don't think that should present any difficulty. I'll get our technical department onto the problem straight away.
3: Most splendid. My wife, and I, we are in your country for a fortnight, and we would like to get this settled before we hop it.
1: Oh, you're here for as long as that, are you? Sort of one wife a night, is it? One of those sort of holidays? Anyway, in that case, as you've obviously got an eye for the ladies, I wonder, it just crossed my mind, I wonder if you'd care to act as judge at our Miss British United Plastics competition. I do it usually, but I have a feeling it would be better if somebody else did it this year.
3: By all means, just let me have the details.
1: Well, you should be able to see them first. Oh, I see the details. You mean where it is and all that, yes. Well, and provided that Polish humor can be made camel-proof, perhaps you'd like to present me with the contract at the same time as you present Miss British United Plastics with her prime.
3: I shall look forward to judging both your firm's products.

0: Gladys, I want you to get this off straight. I see you're not Gladys.
1: No, Mr. Frank. I'm Myrtle. You are temporary relief.
0: Yes. I do see what you mean. What's happened to my secretary, Gladys?
1: She's on her holiday, so they sent me to look after you instead.
0: Incredibly kind of them. Not that I really care, but can you type?
1: Oh, yes. I can do 6 words a minute.
0: Well done, yes. What is the point of rushing things, I always say? How about shorthand?
1: What's that?
0: Well, with a figure like yours, who cares? You know, Myrtle, I just had a thought.
1: Most men round me usually do, but I'm not that sort, see? So forget it, boy. Oh, you're yechy darn good riddance.
0: Myrtle, nothing was further from my thoughts.
1: Liar.
0: Now, terribly right you are. No. What I was thinking about was the Miss British United Plastics Contest. How do you feel about entering it?
1: What's the prize?
0: You do get your priorities right, don't you? It's a cheque for £200 and you represent the firm at all exhibitions.
1: I like the idea of the cheque, but what do I have to exhibit?
0: Our products.
1: Doesn't sound all that feminine, does it, Bach? I mean, I'm not sure I like the idea of being Miss Painting or Miss Drainall.
0: You just leave it to me, Myrtle. Now, it would help me a lot in the firm if my secretary won, so I'll make quite sure you do. Now, get me an entry form out of the file. It'll be filed under BF.
1: BF?
0: Bird fancy. Now, hurry up, and I'll sponsor you as my secretary for the competition.

0: camel polished humour number 6. Almost ready, Sir Charles.
1: Ready? Ready, I think it's ahead of me. But it may even have overtaken me. But it might even have been me by the time. Are you sure this sample is not edible, at least not by camels?
0: Well, you know what they say, Sir Charles. The proof of the baking is in the eating.
1: Oh, I haven't got to go back to the zoo again, have I? The keeper damn nearly caught me trying to feed the last lot to one of his blasted, great, overbearing, cud-chewing camels.
2: Yes, I understand it ate the last sample, too.
1: Ate it? I bunged it in his mush, you see. Treating his cake off. Bang! My word, it did look surprised. And it sort of gulped and swallowed, and then it sort of went rigid. And then for a minute, only its eyes moved, and then it fell over.
0: Fell over? Whatever did you do then?
1: Well, I rather lost interest in it. I mean, I didn't stop to pick it up or brush it down. I mean, camels are big. Can't pick a camel up, you know.
0: No, no.
1: I can only hope that they've got another one so that I can try this sample out today.
0: Well, this lot has cascara sprayed on it.
1: I must remember not to lick it absentmindedly in the taxi. I mean, the sample, not the camel. The camel won't be in the taxi with me, you know.
0: But then, wait a minute. Don't you go in your own car, Sir John?
1: I'm going down to the zoo in my own car. Somebody might recognize the number plate. I don't want a bill for replacing polystumor-stuffed camels.
0: Well, I think this sample should do the trick.
1: Spray with cascara, I'm certain it will. Unless the camel is a complete twit. 5 times I've dragged the sultan out to the blasted zoo with camel chopper chew proof polystumor, and each time the beastly things have eaten it.
0: We are in the experimental stage, Sir Charles.
1: The camels aren't. The first 4 lot, they sat up and begged for more.
0: Oh. I've never seen a camel sit up and beg.
1: Take it from me, Mr. Perkins, it is not a pretty sight. Well, now give me that bit of polished tumor muck and I'll drag the sultan down to the blasted zoo again.
0: Here you are, Sir Charles.
1: Oh, wait a minute, hang on. I've just had a flash of genius. Another idea just flashed across my brain. Give it to Mr. Frank. He can take the sultan down there this time. As far as that zookeeper is concerned, I think my luck is running out.
0: You think he recognized you?
1: It's just possible, Mr. Perkins. I know all the camels recover, but wouldn't you get suspicious if your camels fell over every time a slightly rotund gentleman with a big moustache fed them?
3: As far as I can understand it from my father, Your Excellency, Your Majesty, as far as I can understand it, sir, the camels are kept over here.
4: If there are any left.
3: That's a point, yes. Oh, yes, sir, there are some, yes. Either the original ones have got better or they've had a fresh delivery. Incidentally, Your Sultanship, I'd like you to meet my secretary.
4: Mr. Frank, you have introduced her to me 5 times in the last 10 minutes.
5: Pleased to meet you again, I'm sure. Hey, do you know, I'm going to be the next Miss British United Plastics.
3: Well, it's not absolutely settled, of course.
4: I'm sure that if your secretary would like to tell me a little more about herself over dinner tonight, it might help her chances considerably.
5: Oh, imagine me, Miss Buff of the Year. Oh, there's a wonderful year for Wales. First a prince, and now me.
3: Well, I don't know that I'd put the honours in quite the same category, but I suppose every little helps.
4: In any suitcase, Sir Charles has also approached me about a competitor he wants me to win over.
3: Eh? Oh, I see what you mean. Win over the rest, yes. Well, don't you bother about that. You must concentrate on Myrtle.
4: With delightful pleasure.
5: Hey, Mr. Frank, you sure this is all right? I've got a feeling I've seen this picture before. I end up in a tent in the middle of the desert, dressed in bangles, baubles, beads, an embarrassment.
3: No. Just relax and admire the camels. I'll feed one this piece of polished tumor, and I'm sure we'll find that this time, sir, it won't eat it.
4: I trust so, because like the sand, time is running out.
3: Yes. No keepers about, are there? Fair enough. Here, boy. Din-dins. Here, boy. Gee up. Mush. think of it, I've never tried to call a camel before. What language do they speak?
4: Allow me. Over here.
5: Don't you tell what it was?
3: Humor. I just didn't want to know about that at all, did you?
6: All right, all right. Who did it?
3: Pardon? You're the keeper, are you?
6: I was. I doubt if I'll ever catch that camel again now. He must be halfway to Camden Town. Here. You're not related to a Greek fat, round man with a big moustache, are you?
3: Certainly not. I've never seen my father in my life before.
6: I knew it. It's an anti-camel campaign, that's what it is. You lot will protest against anything these days. Well, you stay right here till I get the coppers.
7: Your sultanship, Myrtle.
0: Yes.
5: Yes.
7: Run for it.
1: Come in. Good morning, Edith. Lovely day, isn't it? I hope.
8: If you say so, Sir Charles.
1: Oh, you're still not all shirty and beastly about your birthday treat, are you?
8: A lady doesn't forget something like Tornado Trixie in a hurry.
1: Nor does a gentleman. How she can tap dance while those tassels are going
8: right into my head. Perhaps you'd care to read this.
1: Who's it from?
8: Me. It's my resignation.
1: Oh, well, if that's what it is, it's what?
8: I'm giving you a month's notice.
1: Nonsense, you can't leave. You came with my desk and my filing cabinets. You're part of the set.
8: That just about does it. That's all I mean to you, isn't it? It's just another piece of furniture.
1: Of course you're not a piece of furniture. Well, for a start, you're not on casters,
8: are you? Very, very funny. Well, I'm not taking any more. Ever since that ghastly evening out, I've wrestled with my conscience.
1: It was all a mistake.
8: It certainly was, and you made it. I just wish I'd stayed at home in my bed, sitting with my frozen tilly dinner and my instant pudding.
1: Oh, you Edith, I was... instant what? Pudding? I never heard of that. I'm not going to accept this resignation of yours. It's out of the question. I'm far too busy.
8: Self. That's all you think of, isn't it?
1: Somebody has too, don't they? Now, look here, Edith. I didn't really want to tell you yet, but I've arranged a little bit of a surprise for you.
8: What's that? Another evening at the Seven Vales?
1: No, I've arranged for you to be this year's Miss British United Plastics.
8: You have what?
1: Yes, I knew you'd be pleased.
8: I am not. I am not going to be photographed in a bikini, thank you.
1: No, nobody's asking that. The board has decided to cut all that out, you see, this year. They've turned it into personality, poise and charm and all that sort of contest, you know. That's why I entered you for it.
8: So that's it. You think I look a disaster in a bikini.
1: Oh, they get you always, don't they? Of course I don't think you look a disaster in a bikini. You can come to work in one every day if you're black and we're light.
8: That would just suit you, wouldn't it?
1: I'd look ridiculous wearing a bikini. We're both getting so excited. Now, calm down. I've done my nut to make sure you win, and all you do is blow me head off.
8: Just how can you be so sure I'll win?
1: Never you mind, but I think you'll agree that I usually get my way.
8: Oh, I agree on that, all right.
1: It's a £200 check, you know.
8: Who else, Charles? I withdraw my letter of resignation.
1: There's a good Edith.
8: But you'll get it back the day after I've cashed the check. Good morning.
1: Well, you know, Frank, I think this do is going very well. Miss British United Plastics Ball. It's a very singular success. Thanks to all my organization and attention to detail.
3: Your organization? What did you organize?
1: Well, I told you to do it. Now, where's that blasted old sultan? It's time the night-shirted knit announced the winner.
4: Good evening, Sir Charlie. Thank you for those few kind and unfortunate words.
1: There are certain days when I shouldn't even bother, should I?
3: There'll be 365 of them every year.
4: I have the polysumer contract in my pocket, Sir Bonnie.
1: I didn't think that outfit you're wearing would have a pocket anywhere, you know.
4: Here it is.
1: Good gracious, what a funny place to produce it from. Terribly uncomfortable if you have a bunch of keys in it or anything. Some loose change or any old rotting tomatoes.
4: As a Stoughton, I never carry loose change, Sir Charlie. Oh. I charge all to my account.
1: You charge all your accounts? What a splendid idea.
4: To British United Plastic. Not such a splendid idea.
1: Never mind, we've got the contract for 2,000 miles of polished tumor pipeline.
3: Congratulations, Father. I suppose he has signed it.
1: Oh, good gracious, hang on, I'll get me glasses and have a look at it. Let's have a perfunctory butcher's. Oh, yes, it's all right, he has signed it. Everything is legal and binding.
4: In time, that document will be of immense historical value.
3: Eh?
1: What's he talking about?
4: This contract was the last document I signed before my abdication.
3: Oh, well, that's all right. Pardon? Hmm?
4: Haven't you read the evening papers? There has been a military coup in my country whilst I have been here. Is that your expense? As a result, I fear your camel chopper chewing proof polished tumor pipeline contract will have to be renegotiated with the new government.
1: I think I want to die.
3: As far as the next board meeting is concerned, you already have.
4: But I have to inform your great big chubby self that the first edict issued by the new government of my country was that they are abandoning new oil pipeline projects. Odd luck.
1: Oh, six camels with plastic wind and we're still up the oasis without a pump.
4: All will be well. They will be offering you contract for polished tumor gun barrels on tanks.
1: Well, we did have a British government contract for those, so that shouldn't present any real
4: problem. Except that they must be camel chopper chew proof, too.
3: Hang on for another half hour, Father.
1: What do you think I can?
3: We can't turn it in now. They'll be announcing the winner of the Miss British United Plastics competition.
4: Yes, I have already made my final decision. She's an absolutely splendid lady winner.
9: Employee of British United Plastics. It gives me great pleasure.
1: These days, I should think anything would. How much longer is the daft old twit going to carry on? He's been introducing me for 3 hours already.
3: I think he's nearly there.
1: Nearly there? The old fool was past it years ago.
9: So now we'll all be upstanding, with the exception of myself, because I have a slight inclination to fall down, and greet our chairman, Sir George. No. Sir Sidney.
1: Oh, the silly old Nana doesn't even know who he's working for. Sir Charles Boniface. Now go and sit down, you stupid old twit. Calculate your pension or something. Ladies and gentlemen, by all listening, it stands to me as your managing director and chairman to ask the Sultan of wherever the hell he comes from, tell us the name of Miss British United Plastics for this year.
4: Greetings. The decision has not been an easy one.
3: I'll bet it hasn't. He's been out with each competitor every night for a fortnight.
1: Quiet. This is where I get myself out of the muck with Edith.
3: How?
1: She's going to win.
9: Edith is?
3: Oh, no, you've had that. My secretary is the winner.
1: Your secretary? She can't be. I've arranged it all with the Sultan.
9: Well, so have I. Myrtle is going to be the winner.
1: She'd better not be.
4: I now have great pleasure in handing this sealed envelope to Sir Bonnie Charlieface.
1: Oh, he's never going to get it right, is he?
4: The envelope which contains the name of the bird who is going to be Miss British United Plastics.
3: Bird? You know, I think you're right. It was Ted Ray who taught him English.
1: Never mind who taught him English. Hey, give us that envelope. I'm getting thirsty, so let's get this nonsense over. Frank, tell Edith to be at the ready.
3: Pardon?
1: Well, to receive her check, I mean. Oh. Right, sit up straight, everybody. Sir Charles is about to blast your eardrums. Ladies and gentlemen, from this grubby bit of Sultan ingrained paper here, I'm delighted to tell you that Miss British United Plastics for this year is Myrtle Burton. Stop that. Something has gone hideously wrong. Oh, you deposed old Sultan. What happened to Edith?
3: She got deposed as well.
4: When making my final choice, Sir Charles, I felt that family must come first.
1: Family? What's he talking about?
4: Ah, Myrtle Burton became my 11th Sultana yesterday.
1: I'll have it annulled. Can you have one Sultana annulled?
3: Don't bother. And if she's married, she's not eligible to be Miss Bop. In any case, as a sultana, she won't be working for us.
1: I'm proud of you. I'm proud of you. Ladies and gentlemen, it gives me great pleasure to announce that the Miss British United Plastics of this year is Edith Chawla.
10: Here you are, sexy. Here's your checksy, sexy.
8: Really? I mean, this is... Well, I mean, I'm completely... I never thought for one moment...
1: You knew jolly well you were going to win. This is all days ago. Go and get changed. Get into your gear. The press are waiting.
8: What? Yeah. Charles, what are you talking about?
1: Didn't I tell you? I changed it all. I reversed the board's decision. Off you go. Get your plastic bikini on.
8: No.
1: Yes, the photographers are waiting.
8: No,
1: you look sexy. You look gorgeous.
8: No,
1: hurry up.
8: No.
1: Oh!

Edwards, Frank Thornton, and Gwen Cheryl have been contracting out of The Big Business Lark, written by Laurie Wyman. Jimmy Edwards was Sir Charles Boniface. Frank Thornton was Frank Boniface. Gwen Cheryl was Edith Chalmers. The Sultan was played by Nigel Graham. Standard Liftman was Alexander John, and Myrtle Burton was Elizabeth Morgan. The show was produced by Alistair Scott Johnston.

0: Oh, come in, Smithers. What is it? Speak up, boy. Orange juice.
1: No, sir. New Kellogg's Rise and Shine.
0: Hey, fiendish.
1: And look at this, sir.
0: No peel, no pips, and it's got vitamin C. Well, Smithers, I suppose this is it.
1: What are you doing, sir?
0: Thank you, Governor. Wife and three pips to support. Thank you.
2: New Kellogg's Rise and Shine. Now tastes as good as orange juice.
0: Well, come in, Smithers. What is it? Speak up, boy. Orange juice.
1: No, sir. New Kellogg's Rise and Shine.
0: Hey, fiendish.
1: And look at this, sir.
0: No peel, no pips, and it's got vitamin C. Well, Smithers, I suppose this is it.
1: What are you doing, sir?
0: Thank you, Governor. Wife and three pips to support. Thank you.
2: New Kellogg's Rise and Shine. Now tastes as good as orange juice.
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4: Beauty of Britain by Christopher Douglas and Nicholas Sanderson. Episode 2, Laurel Mead.

0: This is the Laurel Mead Kitchen, Beauty. Please remember the code. It has to be secure at all times.
1: Oh, I can see why, Chris. There must be over 200 cauliflowers there.
0: It's the same code for the fridge where we keep the cheddar.
1: That makes sense too. Once an English person smells cheese sauce, they will stop at nothing to satisfy their craving.
2: A British care home is basically a big house named after a tree where people send their parents when they can't face the drive to check up on them anymore. Any African girls looking for work in residential elder care should be prepared for long hours, a strong smell of air freshener, and wallpaper borders wherever you look. There are different kinds of care homes for different income levels. The ones with the word court or grange after the name of the tree are more expensive and have more photos of flower beds in their brochures. I think that's what you pay for, because apart from that, they are much the same.
0: And here is the sensory garden. Now, the garden is for use of Laurel Mill residents and staff, but it's not permitted to eat fast food in the scented rose bower.
1: It's unusual to have a maze in a dementia unit, Chris. Do you have any problems with that?
0: Only with staff using it for cigarette breaks. I can see the smoke from my office, so don't even think about it. And I would ask you to remove your jewelry while you are on duty.
1: Oh, okay.
0: The only adornment allowed is the Midcare UK Twin Stars to be worn on the left-hand side of the tabard, 3 inches down from the shoulder seam.
1: Oh, you must be a very big star indeed, Chris. There are about a dozen there.
0: 16, actually. I have worked at most of the Midcare UK residential homes. This star is from Maple Mead, and these are from Lilac Mead, Juniper Mead, Poplar Mead, and Damso Mead.
1: What's the platinum one for?
0: That was for getting sycamore meat through the health and safety spot check on bonfire night. Well, if you are ready, Beauty, we'll proceed to the day room.
1: Oh, yes, of course. Is there a female member of staff on duty, Chris? I need some help with the clasp on my Michael Jackson tribute necklace.
0: I think we can overlook that as is your first shift.
1: Okay. I'll just put these in my bag.
2: There's a sign above the entrance to Laurel Mead saying it's a home from home. And for a lot of the residents, it is like the home they left. The TV is on all day, the meals are served early and very close together, and their families don't come to visit them here either. Like every other organization in Britain, there aren't enough staff. But the state-of-the-art Blu-ray system in the day room is amazing.
3: Well,
1: oh Neville, look what you've done with your chicken goujons. I've only just cleared up your cornflakes.
3: Don't want this. Come on.
1: I can get you something else, but it's not long till tea.
3: Oh God in heaven.
0: Beauty, you need to speed up with these lunches.
1: Sorry, Chris, I'm not used to serving so many people.
3: My members have had enough of this.
0: In a minute, Neville.
3: Come on.
0: Beauty, what? I see from your meal report chart, you've got Joan to eat some peach slices. Indoors too. I'm impressed.
1: Hey, have I ticked enough boxes to earn a star today?
0: Unfortunately not. Midcare meal reports require a cross for meals taken, and you've placed a tick, do you see?
1: Oh, yeah, I'll know for next time.
0: It's okay. You can redo it in your break.
3: Right, until there's something new on the table here for us, we're out. That is it. All out.
2: I was beginning to see why the other Laurel Mead staff spent so much time hiding in the maze. At least I think that's where they were, because there didn't seem to be anyone else on duty. Then Chris asked me to stay late and help him with the stock take of the tinned peaches in own juice. I was beginning to worry that this job wouldn't leave me any time to scope out my career plans. Mariah Carey had endorsed 4 different skincare products by the time she was my age. J-Lo had divorced 2 of her backing dancers and donated a container load of her jumpsuits to UNICEF. Oh, if I'm ever going to follow their inspirational lead and do something useful with my life, I need to move on from working for Midcare UK and living in Mrs. Gupta's back bedroom.
4: Hello. They got you working overtime for nothing already, have they?
1: I found half a packet of love hearts in the tabard they gave me, so that's something.
4: What's the manager like?
1: Oh, old and a control freak. And he wears a short-sleeved shirt with a tie, so he's probably got self-esteem issues too.
5: Such a shame you messed it up with Anil.
1: There was nothing to mess up, Mrs. Gupta.
5: When I was a girl, you were flattered if a boy said he'd run out of petrol in the middle of nowhere.
1: Well, if I hadn't phoned the breakdown service, he wouldn't have met Kajal, so it's all good.
5: I hope you don't live to regret it. Because men like Anil don't come along very often.
1: That's because they keep running out of petrol.
5: You're the wrong side of 30 to be passing up opportunities. Tick tock, tick tock.
1: Smells like something that's not a sliced peach. What can it be?
5: Bean and sausage crumble. I made it for Anil and Kajal, but there's plenty. It's from Jane Fernley Whittingstall's Good Granny Guide.
1: Aren't you jumping the gun a bit? It's only their second date.
5: I'm planning ahead. That's the secret of grandparenting.
1: Maybe I'll just have a spoonful.
5: According to Jane, it's super for hungry little tums when they've scampered in from the beach.
1: It's not bad if you've done a 12-hour shift in an EMI unit too. Can I have some more, please?
5: They're all the same, those care homes. Exploit the staff and leave the old people in front of the telly all day long.
1: Where did you get that from?
5: It was on BBC Breakfast today and Loose Women. Then there was a thing on Newsround, and Phil Tufnell's just done an undercover report for the One Show.
1: So you haven't spoken to anyone today then?
5: I've spoken to worship leader Wayne from choir. We're through to the regional finals of Go for Gospel.
1: Oh my God! Oh, praise the Lord! We're going to the NEC. We'll be on Midlands today.
5: Well, you'll need to wash the peach stains out of that tabard before Nick Owen interviews you.
1: You know Britain's Got Talent sometimes sends out scouts to the finals. Maybe I'll meet someone from another choir and we'll have a romance live on national TV. Oh, it makes sense to get an agent now, and then they'll be able to handle the deal for us.
5: Now who's jumping the gun, beauty?
6: You can emerge now from your shelter. The rain is over.
0: Oh, clear. Okay. Now, who remembers being evacuated to a strange and terrifying place while all around bombs were raining down, totally destroying your family home? Oh, shut up, man, for God's sake. All right. Let's see who recognizes these famous wartime radio comedy catchphrases. Can I do you now, sir?
3: God in heaven, it was rubbish there and it's rubbish now.
1: Sorry to interrupt, Chris, but the cheese grating hopper has jammed. Why are you wearing a gas mask? Do we have a contamination issue?
0: I'm conducting a World War II reminiscence activity. Are you musical at all, beauty? Because I need help with the sing-song.
1: Actually, I'm singing with my church choir at the regional finals for Go for Gospel. That's the direction I'm expecting my career to go.
0: Excellent. Would you mind putting that tin hat on and we'll start with Missy Dates and Daisy Dates?
3: Oh, that's it. I'm off.
1: Shall I take Neville back to his room?
0: As long as you don't treat it as an excuse for a break. And watching beauty is a wanderer.
1: Yes, yes, yes, I know what I'm doing, Chris. Why don't you just keep calm and carry on?
3: Come on, let's go. Come on.
1: Slow down, I can't keep up. Oh, listen, the sing-song started. Shall we go back and join in?
3: That's what I'm trying to get away from, man.
1: I'm not sure it's a good idea to go in the maze right now.
3: Oh, you don't get me that easy.
1: We have to be careful that we don't get lost in here.
3: I know what I'm doing. I've got to get to Barry and then get the lads going round doing various things.
1: Neville, where are you?
3: Come on!
1: I'll just have to retrace my steps. Hello? Can somebody help me, please? I'm stuck in this sensory maze.
7: All right, people, settle. Bit of housekeeping for those of you who've actually turned up to this rehearsal.
1: Sorry I'm late, Wayne. Got held up at work.
5: Why have you got leaves in your hair?
1: I got trapped in a sensory maze. I had to dig my way out.
7: Quiet, please. In case you haven't heard the news about our baritone section, he was sentenced this morning to 5 years. And second piece of news, I quit.
1: Oh. Wayne, what about the regional finals?
7: Do you know what? I don't care. I have given. I'm given. I'm given for this choir. But you don't commit. You turn up late, or in Dennis's case, you'd rather be loitering outside St. Saviour's Primary School with a carrier bag full of top trumps. Enough is enough.
5: Wayne.
7: Don't try and stop me, Mrs. Gupta.
5: I was only going to say you left your man bag.
7: Thank you.
5: Even for a traffic policeman, he's very temperamental.
1: It's ever since they got those new Citroen Picassos.
5: Give me your phone, beauty. I'll get Anil to come and pick us up early.
1: We are not going anywhere.
6: Certainly not to the regional finals without a bass or a conductor.
1: I will conduct.
6: Oh, going to sing the bass solo as well, are you?
1: If necessary, yes, Sandra. I'm not giving up on this. This is my chance, I mean our chance, the choir's chance, to get to the finals at the National Exhibition Centre. Who wants to join me on that coach to Birmingham?
6: To be honest, I'll probably drive.
1: Right, Sandra. Everybody, motherless child. Imagine I'm Dennis, without the beard, obviously.
5: Those coaches make me feel sick.
1: All right, two beats and in.

0: Okay, I'll make a few calls.
1: Oh, get off. I don't want that.
0: We've got to put your socks on, Neville, because I've got a lot of other people to dress as well as you.
1: Boss's lackey. That's you.
0: I let's go, please. Why don't you tell me what these photos are? Is this you? What's the Lanaleli Ice Testy Fod?
1: Gwelaragan.
0: Oh, what's this one? Union leader Neville Jenkins throws an egg at Mrs. Thatcher on a visit to Cardiff. It's Joseph from Sounds of Praise. Hello? Have you found someone for me? Oh, I see. No, I understand. If you are tackling the Lion King medley, you'll need all the baritones you've got.
1: Come on!
0: Just a minute, Neville. You must put your trousers on before you go. Sorry, not you. I'm at work. Thanks for your help, eh? Bye. Neville, where have you gone? Maybe I should try the Stafford Gay Glory Singers. Hi, I can't believe it's come to this. Neville!
2: Beauty, I don't know what happened to your time management this morning.
0: Sorry, Chris, but I've got to find Neville.
2: There are other residents on this wing who need your attention. Can I remind you, it's Medicare UK policy to allow a maximum 7 minutes dressing time per resident.
0: Well, you are understaffed, Chris. So I'm taking longer than 7 minutes, okay?
2: Staffing ratios are not your concern. And you will find it easier to adhere to schedule if you don't spend time making personal calls.
0: It was an urgent business matter.
2: I've already had to admonish you about concealing yourself in the maze.
0: Look, I've got an elderly gentleman to look after who has just hit me, by the way, and that is my priority.
2: Right. I think we need to have a conversation in my office at the end of your shift.
0: We can have the conversation now if you like, because if you don't like the way I work, then you can take your job and... Who's that singing?
2: It's Neville. You were saying, Beauty?
0: Oh, I was just going to say, that's the great thing about working here at Laurel Mead. Every day brings a surprise, Chris. I must get on. Neville! Honestly, Mrs. Gupta, he's like the three tenors all rolled into one, except he's a baritone, and the words he sings are complete nonsense. But that's the illness, I suppose.
3: But you can't take him out of the home.
0: It's not a prison. I'll say I'm taking Neville to church, which I am, sort of.
3: How is he going to learn the pieces in time, Beauty? It took us 6 months to learn We Will Rock You, and we haven't got Alzheimer's.
0: I took him through Oh Happy Day when we were doing his assisted bath, and he was brilliant. It seemed to calm him down. He didn't bite me once. So, can you make another satin gown? Is there enough of the powder blue left?
3: I have to iron on his shirts. He's got a date with Kajal. If I leave it to him, he'll go in his Aston Villa top.
0: That's another thing. I need Anil to give us a lift from Laurel Mead to rehearsal.
4: 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There you go.
3: Oh, you silly boy. What is it?
4: Speed cam map and a wind-up torch. 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All right, Beauty.
0: Anil, what's happened to you?
4: L-O-V-E.
3: Shh, don't jinx it, Anil.
4: Don't warm us up a bit of crumble, Mum.
0: Not all change, then. Anil, I need you to drive me and the gentleman to choir rehearsal tomorrow afternoon.
4: No can do. I'm meeting Cardinal Strange from Southbound.
0: So you're going on a date at his service station.
4: Cardinal has a bit of a lull around 4 on Saturday after she's jump-started the yummy mummies who've left their lights on at Roebuck Centre car park.
0: Someone's got to do it, I suppose.
4: Thing is, Cardinal, she's not just a top mechanic. That's a given. But like she says, she's also a crisis manager, counsellor, even a bit of a life coach.
0: Not professionally qualified, though.
4: Beauty. She's got an automotive MVQ level 4.
0: She's got a breakdown truck. I wouldn't want to do a job like that. Filthy.
4: Little tip, Beauty. How about focusing on what you do want?
0: I am totally focused on my goals. Thank you, Anil.
4: And they are?
0: Well, I've got... Well, it's a 3-circle wish plan over 5 years.
4: Yeah. Well, look, I really hope life works out for you, Beauty. Of course, Lady Luck plays a part, but sometimes you've got to give her a helping hand.
0: Thank you.
4: Yeah. This is one amazing feeling.
0: Yes, you said.
4: Do you know what? I think she's probably a better driver than me, to be honest.
2: Laurel Mead can't possibly pay that kind of money for cauliflower. It's mostly Stockwell you send me. But until you can deliver the cauliflower in florid form, I'm not prepared to do business with you.
0: Mm-hmm. You have to be firm with these farmers, Chris. They play the victim. It's the same the world over.
2: What can I do for you, beauty?
0: I wanted to talk to you about Neville.
2: Has he been spoiling residents' enjoyment of Hollyoaks again?
0: Oh, no. I think I could make a connection with him if I took him out for an hour or so. Maybe to church.
2: That's not out of line with Midcare UK policy. We're not a prison after all. Get out of the vehicle and show your face to the camera. Thank you, Uncle Costard. You may proceed. That's the entertainer. He must have finished earlier, not make meat.
0: Hey, I'll go and lay out the protective floorcloth in the day room, eh?
2: It'll be Uncle Costard's last visit. We've gone as far as we can with him. We want interactive activities, but the cost in cleaning materials is unacceptable.
0: Eh, and his balloon animals aren't at all lifelike. Huh. Anyway, thanks for that, Chris.
2: Beauty, I'm impressed you're committing your own time to the work of Mead Care. There's a vacancy for an assistant manager here at Laurel Mead.
0: Thank you, Chris. I'll consider it.
2: It's an immediate 4 stars on your tabard. You know, Beauty, it was the proudest moment of my life when I got my first assistant managership at Leylandia Mead. It affords you a certain status and respect in the world.
5: All right, Chris. Look, manners.
2: Please take a seat, Uncle Costard.
5: Put it there, pal. Gotcha.
0: I'll just go and get Neville dressed.
2: We need to have a talk about your future, Costard.
5: No, Chris, mate, don't say what I think you're going
0: to
5: say.
0: It wasn't easy getting Neville in a cab to the church hall. There was a lot of aggressive behavior and some unreasonable demands. But more and more drivers are like that in the Potteries region. Also, the loud Bangra music made it difficult for me to take Neville through the tricky part of his solo. It was anyone's guess how he would react to the pressure of rehearsals.
6: Once was lost, but now am found. Was blind, but now I see.
0: Neville, that was wonderful. Thank you.
6: Why, not bad.
0: You happy with the tempo?
6: Travel it.
0: Up. Oh, a bit faster. Okay, let's try it again quicker. And this time, I want you all to get more vibrato through the oohs, like, ooh. That's the way to the judge's heart. Hmm? Again, 3 beats and in, Sandra.
7: Right, people. Okay, thank you, Sandra. Quiet. Settle.
0: Oh, Wayne, nice to see you.
7: Yes, cavalry's arrived. I was supposed to be on dummy speed camera duty tonight, but no way was I going to leave you guys to prepare for the biggest challenge of your musical lives. So, thank you, beauty. If I could just take the baton out of your hand. Thank you.
6: Who are you?
0: Wayne, this is our new baritone, Neville.
7: Great voice you got there, buddy.
6: Bugger off, copper. That Spatcher's bully boy. Yeah.
0: I would like to say that Neville's aggressive behavior towards worship leader Wayne was out of character, but I had seen a photo of him chasing a group of riot police in 1985. Even so, his outburst was unexpected after he'd been so calm and contented in the rehearsal. It wasn't so much Wayne that provoked Neville, but the uniform he was wearing. I understand. I've seen Billy Elliot, both the DVD and the Towns Women's Guild version, with Mrs. Gupta in the Julie Waters part.
8: Do you think Neville will be all right at the finals? The North Staff's fire brigade are on before us. They might set him off.
0: Neville will be fine. He's sung in choirs all his life. He was at the Lala Lali East Diddley Dodd. Look, this is too loose around here.
8: You do, I can't rake it in anymore.
0: And you need to cut the neckline right down, or it will restrict my vocal cords.
8: That reminds me, I must take Jane's upside down cake out of the oven. Anil's bringing Kajal back for tea.
0: You see, this is what I'm talking about, not getting distracted. Attention to detail. That's the difference between being another amateur choir and getting a shot at Britain's Got Talent. And who knows, a recording contract in Detroit.
3: What about the assistant care home manager's job at Laurel Maid? Has that dropped out of the Dream Circle wish plan?
0: I'm packing that. With my music career taking off, I have to be adaptable.
3: Oh, good. Well, you won't mind sleeping on the sofa this weekend.
0: What?
3: Anil's asked Kajal to stay.
0: In my bedroom?
3: She can't sleep in Anil's room. Not with all the piles of Paul McKenna books. She'll think he's got no confidence.
0: Well, if she wants to change him, she's not right for him. Anyway, half those Paul McKenna books are mine.
9: The coach will be here in a minute, Neville. Ooh, I'm getting quite nervous.
1: Sing your hearts out, boys.
9: I've never been to the NEC before, but I know the atmosphere can be electric from Question of Spotlight.
2: Hello, beauty. Neville, you're back just in time for our first choir rehearsal.
9: No, we are just going to... What choir rehearsal? We're off on a church outing.
2: I appreciate you giving up your free time, but I need Neville in Laurel Mead this afternoon.
9: What? No. You can't have him.
2: We're starting up a new Alzheimer's choir, and it'll be good for Neville to take part. I've assigned the role of musical director to Uncle Costard. It's a move sideways for him.
9: Neville is coming with me, Chris. He's too good for sing songs. He's a proper singer.
2: I know his choir won the 1976 Lanethley at Stedford.
9: I don't think that's how you say it, Chris, but whatever. It's not as good as singing in the Go for Gospel Regional Final sponsored by Mr. Exhaust at the NEC.
2: So that's where you're going, beauty. I don't think that's an appropriate activity for a Mid-Care UK resident.
9: But he would be standing on the same stage as Sue Barker and Keith Deller from the World of Dark.
2: Exactly.
9: Neville should be making music in the real world, not trapped in the day room singing Roll Out the Barrel with Uncle Custard.
2: It's part of the integrated care plan for Mid-Care UK for individual residents.
9: But you treat everyone the same here because it's cheaper that way.
2: Beauty, I would love to offer 24/7 one-to-one care. But who's going to pay for that? Not the government, not the families. I tell you what, beauty, I hope I die before I get old.
9: Well, I'm more interested in Neville's needs than I am in yours. So, if you'll excuse us, our minibus is here.
0: Neville?
2: He's gone back inside. I think Neville has made his choice.
0: I was dreading what worship leader Wayne would say when I arrived at the NEC without our new baritone. But Wayne's a true professional, and his hip-hop performance of Little Donkey got us through to the sing-off. I showed Neville our third-place certificate back at Laurel Mead, but he wasn't interested and just tried to eat the Mr. Exhaust vouchers. So I think the Alzheimer's Choir is the best place for him. But working for Mid-Care UK is not for me. I've decided to go back to looking after people in their own homes. You can hold lunch till the start of bargain hunt, and it's more comfortable than a weekend on the couch at Mrs. Gupta's.
10: Sir, the Stafford Gay Glory Singers, worthy winners of the coveted Mr. Exhaust Trophy there.
0: Their finger clicking was a shambles, and they need to get over those orange waistcoats.
10: Feral children attack.
0: Right, that's going off. And if you don't mind, Mrs. Gupta, I need an early night. I'm starting a new job tomorrow morning. And take this remote caddy off the arm of the sofa.
4: Right, scooch up, beauty. Sky Sports Extra now.
3: Anil, why are you back so early? Where's Kajal?
4: Couldn't tell you.
0: Can you all please get out of my sleeping space?
3: She was going to look at the silencer on your van before going to the movies with you.
0: She's chatty then.
4: Oh, yeah. Gloat, why don't you?
3: Anil, talk to me. What happened?
4: Went round there early, surprised her with a new air freshener for a dash, Arctic breeze. Guess what? There's another van on a ramp.
3: Oh, Anil.
4: Mom, don't.
0: Anil, I'm sorry. Look, you can have my Mr. Exhaust vouchers.
4: Thanks, beauty. Appreciate the gesture.
0: The edges have been nibbled, but I think they still have to honour them.
3: I've got an idea. Tomorrow night, you two go to Nando's together. I'll call Kajal and get her to drive past.
4: Mom.
3: She'll see you and Beauty having a great time and realize what she's missing.
0: Sorry. I promised to help out with the Alzheimer's Choir at Laurel Mead tomorrow night. There's a lot of talent there.
3: I thought you were never going to go back, and the manager was the spawn of the devil.
0: I think me and Uncle Custard can take them all the way. This time next year, Midlands Today will be coming to me on bended knees.

0: Everybody, Neville, I don't mind you making a barricade with the chairs, but could we just get the tuning right? Again, please, from Welly Gelly Kelly.
1: Right, and that is an insult to my members. Everybody out. Come on, out.
0: Neville, please, everyone, come back.
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1: Ladies and gentlemen, for the first time in the new series, we present The Navy Lark with our three stars, Stephen Murray, John Pertwee, and Leslie Phillips. Do you ever get one of those days when everything goes right? You get a seat on the bus, you put a bob on an outsider, it wins a couple of quid, and even the wife won't let you do the washing up. Well, the last time I had one, it was on a Tuesday in 1928. But, you know, Admiralty, they aren't having a good day today because it's the day the crew of HMS Troutbridge return from leave to their ship now waiting for them in Portsmouth. And days don't come any worse than that.
2: Right, now, look here, wait here, Johnson. Wait here and guard Chief Petty Officer Pertwee's Empire-made genuine plastic imitation crocodile suitcase with your life.
3: Righto, Chief. I'll guard it like a genuine imitation plastic crocodile.
2: Right, there's a good lad.
3: Yeah.
2: There's a certain formality I want to discuss with number one.
3: Come on.
2: Come in. Welcome home, sir. About my application for compassionate extension of leave, sir. I don't seem to have received my...
4: Application dismissed.
2: I ain't looking at it as
4: bad. Bad turn. Quick march. Left, right, left, right, left, right, left. Shut the door. Hold. Carry on.
3: Well, that little formality didn't take long, did it?
2: Obviously, a misunderstanding, Johnson. A misunderstanding, it was.
3: Yeah.
2: I'll give him another chance.
4: Come in.
2: Welcome in, sir. About?
4: About turn. Quick march. Left, right, left, right, left, right, left. Shut the door. Hold the bug off.
3: That was better. You were much quicker that time, Chief. You nearly met yourself coming out, didn't you? Here, do you want to have one more go and try for the record?
2: No, I do not. You lop-eared, lumpy load of lard.
3: Sorry, pardon, I'm sure.
2: Right. And what's happened to my Empire-made genuine imitation plastic crocodile suitcase?
3: Oh, I've got it all right. I'm sitting on it, Chief. It might have been... No, it's all right.
2: Get your pudgy great posterior off my seat.
3: Well, I'm not doing it any... I'm not doing it any... What? Now, I wonder how that happened.
2: Look at it. Look at it. You've flattened it so much it looks more like a genuine imitation plastic crocodile wallet.
5: Hello, you two. Hello. Hello. Had a good leave. What? Have you seen number one yet, Chief?
2: Yes, sir, I have. About 3 seconds flat.
3: Yeah, twice.
5: I see. Well, don't bother to come to me for your extension of leave, because I'm not granting it either.
2: It's a conspiracy article, that's what it is. There's my dear old white-haired mother in a little lace shawl, waiting for her honest tailor boy to come home from the seas again, so he can finish tuning her motorbike for the cross-country trials.
5: No, Chief.
2: But she needs me, sir. She needs me. If I'm not there to ride on the pillion, she'll never stop her rear end from bouncing up and down in the mud.
5: Ooh, nasty. Still, it can't be helped, I'm afraid.
3: Yeah, when's the race, Chief? I'd like to go and watch your white-haired old motorbike.
2: You belt up! Your rear end will be bouncing up and down for a month.
5: It usually is, actually. Well, you can carry on, Chief.
3: Yeah, he usually does, actually.
2: That'll do, you crocodile case crusher, you.
5: I'd better report to number one.
2: Oh, I did.
5: Right.
2: Oh, this is right, this is. I've got to get some more leave somehow.
6: Well, if there is any leave flying about in future, you can have mine for a start.
3: Hello, Taffy.
2: Did the welcome in the hillside wear a bit thin,
6: eh? I never got there. I was nobbled on the way. Whipped off the Queen's Highway I was, clean as a...
3: Come off it, Taffy. Who kidnapped you?
6: Oh, I wasn't kidnapped exactly. I joined a protest march, and after we'd been going for an hour or two, I had to stay with it because I hadn't the faintest idea where I was or where we were going.
3: Yeah, where'd you end up then?
6: John O'Groats. My feet were killing me. Not only that, but it cost me a flaming fortune to get back in time by train. Not surprising when you remember that they're British railways, mind. You wait until we get Home Rule and then their Welsh Railways. Then you'll see something. We'll get the coal wholesale for a start.
3: Yeah, all right, all right. Don't think you've come back here for a kip either.
7: There's a nasty rumour going around that we're sailing shortly.
6: Oh, just so long as we're not marching, I don't mind.
7: Well, but I don't reckon it'll be for very long. Not if a certain other rumour I heard is correct.
3: Aye, aye, this one's going to be a corker.
7: It is, my fat, blotty friend, it is. I don't think number one and Mr. Phillips will want to be away from here too long. Once they've seen her.
6: Seen her? Seen who?
7: Well, gents, apart from her, though, we've got a new bit of feminine pulchritude about.
3: Come again?
7: I mean, we've got another wren. And she's a right bit of...
3: I take it you've seen the lady.
7: Yeah, I have, mate. Yeah, and so's number one. I heard him...

0: Take it you've seen the lady.
1: Yeah, I have, mate. Yeah, and toast number one. I heard him telling her what Mr. Phillips looked like.
0: Go on.
1: He described Mr. Phillips as a sort of short, ugly Diana Dawes.
0: Yeah. Yeah, I can see what he meant.
1: Yeah, no doubt if Mr. Phillips will. So, may the best man win. And as far as I'm concerned, after what happened to Johns' extension of leave, that's neither of the perishers.
2: Well, Mr. Phillips, I think that takes care of everything, except that, when you're booking films for the ship's cinema, we'd be grateful if we could have a new one.
3: But I like the one we had before, sir.
2: Yeah, so we gathered. But if I have to sit through Carry On Noddy just once more, I shall scream.
3: Oh, very well, sir. Perhaps you prefer Lieutenant Bates to choose the film this time.
2: No, I would not. Give him his head and the dear old-fashioned thing will have us lumbered with the big broadcast of 1932.
3: Oh, I saw that on television recently. There was a jolly catchy tune in it, and it went, yes, sir, that's my...
2: That's your lot, Mr. Phillips. Now, if there's nothing else you want to say...
3: Oh, but there is, sir. Oh, yes. I don't know whether you've heard, sir, but...
2: Well, Mr. Phillips?
3: Well, you see, sir... It's only a rumor, actually, but...
2: Noddy, if you don't carry on in a minute...
3: Oh, yes, sir. Sorry, pardon, sir. Yes. There's a buzz going around about. I mean, there's a roundabout a buzz about.
2: A rumor.
3: Oh, thanks, sir. I'm jolly grateful, yes. There's a rumor, sir. There's a wren going around with a big buzz. a buzz with a buzz, sir.
2: Actually, I know all about the buzz of his. I mean, I knew of it.
3: You knew of it?
2: I've seen her.
3: Seen who, sir?
2: The new wren.
3: Oh, so that's what I was trying to say. Yeah, what's she like?
2: Oh, not your sort. Spots, bandy. I forget all about her.
3: Spots and bandy? I already have, sir. You make her sound like Jimmy Edwards' grandmother.
2: There is a certain likeness, I imagine. No, I should stick to taking Heather out.
3: Don't you worry, sir. I shall.
2: Come in.
4: I've got a signal from Captain Posey, sir.
3: Have you? Well, jolly hard luck. And we get signals from him all the... Cool.
2: That will be all, Mr. Phillips.
3: Well, no, it won't, sir. I mean, it can't be. Who is this?
2: The new wren.
3: Oh, lummy. I say. What's happened to you?
4: To me, sir?
3: Yes, where are your bandy spots? I mean, where are the spots your bandy in? Have a spot of brandy.
2: 9 o'clock in the morning, Mr. Phillips?
3: Oh, yes, I suppose it is a bit late. I'm Sub-Lieutenant Phillips.
4: I guess that's, sir.
3: But really? How did you do that?
4: Well, you're the only one who looks like a short, ugly Diana Dawes.
3: Yes, I... What?
2: You said you had a signal from...
3: Now, just a minute. Who told Jimmy Edwards' grandmother I look like a short, ugly Diana Dawes?
2: Well, possibly I may have. Well, an unfortunate turn of phrase, perhaps.
3: I see. It was charming. Now we know where we are, don't we? Hmm?
4: Oh, I would have known you anyway, sir.
3: Oh, would you really?
4: Yes, sir. Heather described you as well.
2: Oh, I bet that was rich.
4: It was pretty good.
3: Well, I jolly well don't want to hear about it. I don't care... Did Heather describe, Lieutenant Murray, by any chance?
4: Oh, yes, sir.
2: Oh, I don't think we need bother about that.
3: Oh, yes, we do. I want to know. Now, what did she... How did she describe number one?

0: She said he was the one who looked like a tall, ugly dinosaur.
1: Really? Perhaps we could have the signal.
0: Certainly, sir. It's for both of you. Signal from Captain Purvey to Lieutenant Murray and Sub-Lieutenant Philip Ditchmas, Trotbridge, Portsmouth.
2: Beautiful. Enchanting.
0: Signal reads, now you've seen the new Wren, send her back to her office. Purvey, Captain.
3: You know, I don't think I like that last bit quite so much, you know.
1: No, neither did I. Well, that will be all, Wren.
0: Wren Cornwall, sir. And if it'll save time, the other name is Judy.
3: Oh, is it really? Mine's Diana. Dora. No.
1: Carry on, Wren Cornwall.
0: Aye, aye, sir.
1: Well, now perhaps we get on. Mr. Phillips, I said now perhaps... Mr. Phillips.
3: What is it, Lieutenant Murray? Sir?
1: You sulking?
3: Certainly not, sir.
1: You are, you know.
3: I'm not. I never sulk. It's just that a chap thinks he's a bit much. When a chap's chum doesn't tell a chap there's a new bit of talent about.
1: Well, if you'd seen her first, would you have told me?
3: Of course.
1: Nonsense.
3: I would.
1: You wouldn't.
3: So now you call me a liar.
1: I didn't say that.
3: Oh, yes, you did.
1: All I said
3: I was... heard what you said. You said...
1: Excuse me.
3: I said...
1: Thank you.
3: Not at all.
1: Hello? Number one here?
4: This is Chief Petty Officer Pertwee's whitehead old mother here. When's my sailor boy coming home?
1: He's not coming home, Chief.
4: Sorry, wrong number.
1: Now, where were we? I've forgotten.
3: Well, I haven't, sir.
1: Oh, now, don't stop. Excuse me.
3: Oh, certainly.
1: Thank you.
3: Not at all.
1: Hello?
5: This is Chief Petty Officer Pertwee's white-haired old father here. My wife...
1: No, Chief. Now, look here, Mr. Phillips. You're taking a perfectly ridiculous... Oh, blast. Hello? Will you kindly stop ringing up? I'm trying to have a row.
6: Then I've got just the person for you to have one with. Captain Purvey wants a word.
1: What? Good gracious, Heather.
6: That's right. The one that looks like a slightly flatter Diana Dawes.
1: Oh, now, look here. I didn't...
6: Here's Captain Purvey.
1: No, just a minute.
5: Number one.
1: Yes, Diana. I mean, yes, Captain Purvey.
5: I've got a job for you. That is, if you and that idiot Phillips can stop bickering for a minute.
1: Oh, certainly, sir.
5: Now, look here. Apparently on Thursday, it's the first anniversary of Bataniland acquiring home rule.
1: Hooray.
5: Thank you. There's a Bataniland frigate at Barrow this week, and you're to sail there tonight and take the ex-governor and his wife up to the celebration.
1: What? You mean Sir Willoughby and Lady Todhunter Brown?
5: Now, of course.
1: Oh, couldn't you find somebody else to act as their taxi, sir? The Waldrums only just managed to pay for the gin that disappeared last time they were aboard.
5: Certainly not. The old dock at Pier 7 on Thursday at 1500. I'm going up to Barrow by train, so I shall be there with the rest of the reception committee to see that you get there.
1: Well, very good, sir, but why don't you come with us?
5: Not likely. I want to be sure at least one member of the Royal Navy's there.
1: Oh, we'll be there, sir.
5: You'd better be. Goodbye.
3: I wish you hadn't hung up, Lieutenant Murray, sir.
1: Why?
3: Because if that was Captain Povey, I was going to apply for a transfer to another ship.
1: You're not doing anything of the kind. In your own quaint, weird, and wonderful way, you're going to navigate this one.
3: Well, I don't see why. After all, a chap has every right to expect a chap's chum to tell a chap that a chap is missing something if a chap hasn't been told by another chap that he's got the chap. This way, if you please, Sir Willoughby. You and your wife have this cabin here, sir.
7: Oh, good man. Oh, do come on, Amelia, dear.
8: I'm as fast as I can, Billy. And if you were a gentleman, you'd give me a tiny hand with these crates.
7: Crates?
8: The last time we were on this ship, I distinctly remember the wardroom ran out of gin. It was a most disastrous voyage.
7: Well, you did thump it a bit, you know.
8: Possibly. But this time I'm not taking any chances, so I've brought some reserves.
9: Allow me, madam. Let me take these three. Where would you like them sewn, eh?
8: Well, I don't really mind, just so long as they're nice and handy.
10: You're Lieutenant Bates, aren't you?
9: Oh, practically all the time, yes, sir.
3: I'm the electrical officer.
7: Yeah.
3: Colère?
7: Oh, are you really? My word, it's a small world, isn't it?
3: Why, sir? Were you an electrical officer?
7: No, but I was with the gas board at one time.
8: I remember now. You're the one that invents things.
3: Well, I try my hand at it sometimes, madam, yes.
8: That's splendid. Well, I've got just the thing for you to concentrate your abilities on.
3: Have you, madam?
8: Yes, it would be an absolute boon to mankind, and I'm sure you are the very man to invent it.
3: Invent what, madam?
8: Instant gin.
3: I say, what a cracking weed.
8: Yes, I knew you'd see it my way. All we want is a delicious powder that only needs water added to it to become gin.
7: Don't bother with the instant tonic. She never uses it.
3: So, we've noticed. That is,
10: Here I say, this is a bit off, isn't it?
8: No, really, it's all beautifully matured.
7: I'm not talking about your crates, my dear. I meant being received by the electric swaller. Oh, no disrespect to you, old man, but Willie is supposed to be the big noise, you know.
3: Oh, quite, but I should have explained that we're rather up the creek and rather short-handed.
10: Why, aren't number one or Mr. Phillips on board?
3: Oh, yes, sir, but just at the moment they're not speaking to each other.
7: Oh, Lord, I know that one.
3: Quite, sir, I'm sort of filling in.
7: Well, I'll have a word with Murray and Phillips on the bridge later on.
3: Very good, sir. I imagine they'd be glad to have someone to talk to by now.

0: Now, let's just have a tiny bit of the old, left hand down a bit.
1: Left hand down the tawny spitty teeth, sir.
2: Do you think so? I should have thought we needed a shade of the right.
0: Left hand down,
1: chief. Aye, aye, Mr. Phillips, sir.
0: Les is the navigator.
1: Quite.
2: Now, look here. This is absolute nonsense. Just because I happened to see the girl before
0: you... Steady at that.
1: Steady very keen, Mr. Phillips.
3: Sir.
4: Oh, really?
0: I do hope your dear old white-haired mother is all right, chief.
1: I doubt it, sir.
0: Jolly callous, that.
1: Really?
0: Not letting a chap have an extension of leave when his nearest and dearest is...
2: Mr. Phillips!
0: Did you hear something, chief?
1: I think I may have caught a whisper on the breeze. I'll ask. Mr. Murray, sir, Mr. Phillips says, did you want something?
2: Yes, I do. Will you tell Mr. Phillips that if he doesn't stop being ridiculous, he'll hit that tug that's supposed to be piloting us into Barrow?
1: Aye, aye, sir. Mr. Phillips, Mr. Murray says that if you don't,
0: I think I'll just lie down for a bit.
1: Lie down for a bit, it is, sir.
5: You silly lot of floating layabouts! Look what you've done! I demand a rebate!
2: Chief, that sounded remarkably like...
1: Sir, I'll be with you in an hour or two, sir, as soon as I've done Miss Smalls. I'll be right
2: back. Chief, what is your Uncle Ebenezer's tug doing here? You would by any chance have tipped him off that we'd need assistance to dock, I suppose?
1: Oh, me, sir? Oh, the very idea, sir. If I would.
0: Completely out of character, I'd say.
1: Thank you, Mr. Phillips, sir. Thank you. It's just a pure blind coincidence that mightn't have happened to any...
5: Johnsy, you're late. I nearly run out of coal.
2: Chief, I think your pure blind coincidence just dropped you in the kitchen nuts.
1: Yes, I had noticed, sir. Wait till I get my hands on the old... Steamboat, gentlemen.
2: Yeah, quite.
5: Oi, how much longer are you lot going to hang about? You're late now, and if we don't get a move on, we'll miss the tide.
0: Oh, lummy, Chief. Look, tell Nunky to take us in tow.
1: Oh, sir. With pleasure, sir.
2: And you might add that we'd be grateful if he'd take us into the right dock.
0: I was just about to say that.
2: Sorry, pardon.
1: All right, Nunky, you've clicked. Here's seven. Get a move on.
6: Purvis.
2: Yes, my love.
6: Henry Purvis, just how much longer? We've got to stand on the end of this jetty waiting for your little friends in their boat.
2: No idea, my love. They should have been here ages ago.
6: I see. Well, I'm not standing here much longer, having a certain part of my anatomy walloped by bits of bunting.
2: Which part is it? Oh, yes, I see. I'll hold it up a bit, shall I?
6: Henry!
2: The bunting, my love. I meant the bunting.
6: Oh. No, that was just as well.
2: Yes.
6: Carry on. Good boy.
2: Certainly, my love.
6: Oh, Lord. I think those Botanyland persons are coming over again.
2: Well, I expect they're fed up with waiting for those fools on Cutbridge to turn up just as much as we are, my love.
6: Oh, careful with that bunting, Henry. Keep it well above my hat or you'll have one of my little cherries off.
2: I'll watch it, my love.
7: A thousand excuse me to our fine and magnificent English Royal Navy clothes post captain, sir.
8: Not forgetting his milady wife with the abounding supply of little cherries.
7: To which I add greetings of an incredible nature to one and both from both and either of each of us. Furthermore, a resounding bung ho.
8: Bung ho.
7: And one more.
8: You think so?
7: I am convinced. Bung ho.
2: Quite, and bung-ho from us, I'm sure. What can I do for you, gentlemen?
7: Well, a modest request is forthcoming at any moment from my good and splendid old mate here.
8: Sub-Lieutenant General Samuel Pepys Washington Bach.
7: And yours truly, my excellent self, Lieutenant Managing Director Harold Gulfall. Both of the Botanyland regrettable Navy.
8: Hoorah!
7: Hoorah!
8: And one more?
7: No, but some other time, boy.
6: Henry. Crabbe. What on earth are those two chuntering on about?
3: I haven't the foggiest idea, my love. It's too early to tell.
7: Barging in most happily once again. Could the fine old Royal Navy clothes purse captain, sir, be so kind as to give us some fascinating idea of the who knows whereabouts of his fine and magnificent frigate Trout Breach?
8: Such information would give us a flabbergasting clue as to when the Puttaniland Home Rule Anniversary Day solemn celebration and fine old hijinks can start.
3: I'm afraid I really
7: can't. Oh, not to worry, for here comes the fine and magnificent frigate now.
8: What a truly handsome spectacle she makes. And what a lot of lovely smoke.
3: What? But that thing isn't Trout Breach, it's a tug.
7: Oh, in that case, what are paternal and splendid and chucked out old governor, plus his milady wife and several of your officers doing aboard her, sir?
3: What? But,
7: yes, sir.
3: How on earth did they... Oh, good grief. They must have sunk Trout Breach. I knew they'd do it one day. I knew.
5: You with the cherries on your dishboard.
3: Now, look here. You can't talk to my wife like that. Then run, please, my love. Everybody down.
5: All is yours that is not already is yours.
3: All right, number one. Where's Trout Breach? Who did you hit? And how deep down is she?
2: Oh, Trout Breach is all right, sir.
4: It was just that Nunky sort of took us into the wrong dock, you see. That's
0: sort of accidentally on purpose, sir. You see, he's charged us another 10 bob each to bring us round to this one on his tug.
3: I might have known. Which dock are you in?
2: I don't think I noticed the number, sir. Did you notice, Mr. Phillips?
9: Chief,
2: ask Mr. Phillips if he noticed the number of the dock, will you?
4: Stone me, I'll get a touch of the laryngitis the course of this goes on. Mr. Phillips, sir. Number one says, did you notice?
0: No, I didn't, no. And even if I had, I wouldn't have told him.
4: Mr. Phillips says no.
3: Yes,
4: and...
3: yes, all right, bruv. I heard what Archie said.
2: We don't know the number, Captain Foley, but she's lying over in that direction.
3: Over there? But surely that's...
4: Here, I say, you chaps, is it time for me speech yet?
3: Oh, good heavens, Sir Wallaby, Wobbly, I must apologize for not... I forgot that you were...
4: Oh, that's all right. You chaps ready for me speech?
0: No.
4: Splendid.
0: But I said...
4: Ladies and gentlemen, on this auspicious, and if I may speak freely, which takes me back to when I was... But who can deny this when they come face to face with all and sundry? No, my friends, it won't do. Speed is essential, I will admit, but it's your subscriptions to the regiment that'll keep a check and send it to me in a plain van marked improvement.
6: Same again, Charles.
4: Yeah, well said. And so, in congratulating this man on his fine innings, let us not forget the craftsman who made the whole project impossible. And it is with no small amount of pride that I rise.
3: Chip, what the blazes is that racket?
2: I don't know, sir. It seems to be coming from the dock where we left Trout Breach.
4: Mr. Phillips, sir, you did remember to switch off, didn't you, sir?
3: Well, of course. Oh, well, that's a relief, because I thought perhaps Trout Breach might be going to have a nice tail over to the Isle of Man on a tod.
0: Oh, hardly, Chief. I mean, how could she leave that dock? I mean, all the water must have drained out of it by now. It was well down the last time I saw it.
3: What, you old blithering idiots? What on earth dock have you left Trout Breach in this time?
7: Humble and completely uncalled for apologies, but perhaps I, Lieutenant Managing Director Harold Gulfall, can be of some assistance in this matter of great urgency.
3: I'm sorry, the direction
7: to which your spankingly turned out number one officer pointed earlier is indeed a tremendously efficient breaking up yard.
0: He's right, you know, sir. I remember seeing a notice. Iron and Steel Recovery Company. Battleships broken up, yachts yanked to bits, liners lugged apart.
3: What? Good grief, man. You realize what that racket is? That's Trout Breach being broken up.
4: Here. I do wish you chaps had shut up. I've lost me place. I'll have to start my speech all over again.
3: Quick, where's the phone? No, it'll take too long. Hey, stop that at once, do you hear? Put that plate back.
9: Hands off, she's Admiralty property. Now leave that gun alone.
10: Excuse me, number one, sir.
11: What is it?
10: Well, I was just thinking, sir, as we no longer have a ship, I mean, you'll hardly be needing me for a bit, eh? So, about my extension of leave, sir.
11: No, Chief.
10: But, sir, the trial, sir. My dear old white-haired mother's rear end will be bouncing all over the county, and it's all your fault.
11: No, Chief.
10: I want to ask you, sir.
12: That was Stephen Murray, John Pertwee, and Leslie Phillips working their passage in The Navy Lark, written by Laurie Wyman. Stephen Murray was the number one, John Pertwee was the chief petty officer, Leslie Phillips was the sub-lieutenant. Captain Povey was played by Richard Caldicott, Mrs. Povey was Heather Chasen, Abel Seaman Johnson was Ronnie Barker, Lieutenant Bates was Michael Bates, Sir Willoughby Todd Hunter Brown was Daniel Evans, and Wren Cornwell was played by Judy Cornwell. The recorded production was by Alistair Scott Johnston.
13: The Navy Lark was presented by the BBC.

0: pow, pow. Oh, the big red letters stand for the Jell-O family. Oh, the big red letters stand for the Jell-O family. That's Jell-O.
1: Yum, yum, yum.
0: Jell-O pudding.
1: Yum, yum, yum.
0: Jell-O tap. The Elka pudding just so real.
2: Another color with city dirt?
3: That dirt edge needs mild green fairies cleaning edge. Concentrates where powders can't. Right on the dirt.
4: Even on city dirt.
3: Oh, fairy has the cleaning edge.
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0: This is I'm Sorry I'll Read That Again, an extravaganza specially written for the wireless by several persons and featuring a number of performers.
1: And at the halfway stage, the score is the boys of King Arthur's Grammar School Newquay 1.5, the girls of Podbury High School Bratwich 0.
2: And now, round 7. Tell the difference. Peter, what is the difference between an elephant and an armchair?
3: Well, an elephant is one of those round orange boxes you lock books up in and put in a greenhouse. And an armchair is, it's a long plastic pole. It's a long plastic pole you hang out the window to keep the birds away.
2: No. I can only give you a half for that, Peter. But I can offer it to you, Elizabeth.
4: I don't know.
2: Well tried anyway, Elizabeth. And we go on to round 8, which is called Tell the Truth. Right now, Jessica, who stole the bottle of whiskey from inside Mr. Jackson's desk during break last Wednesday?
5: Alice Ankle.
2: Good. Now you get 2 marks for that, and Alice gets 50 lashes. And so we come to round 40, and the music question. Freddie, can you identify this piece of music?
6: Is it Bar Bar Black Sheep?
2: No. Would you like to hear it again?
6: Yes, please.
2: No? Well, never mind, Freddy. It is, of course, this. Backwards. Good. Now, round 56 is called What Would You Do With A?
3: Feed it to the horses. Ha ha.
2: No, I'm afraid not, Adam. What I mean is, what would you do with a something? You see? So, Penryn, what would you do with a wombat?
3: Play womb with it.
2: Yes, good. That's 4 marks to you, Penryn. William, what would you do with a titfur?
7: Well, you'd string it, and you'd head over.
2: No, I'm afraid not, William. Jolly good shot. But you would, in fact, wear it on your head. It is a kind of boot. And that, I'm afraid, is the end of the contest. And, Joan Shark, the final score, please.
1: Well, the score at the end of the contest is the boys of King Arthur's Grammar School Newquay 6, the girls of Podbury High School 4.
2: So that is, of course, a win for the boys and girls of Eton College. And there we are. So it's over to the team captains to say goodbye for us.
1: Well, I'd like to thank the boys of King Arthur's Grammar School very much for a most exciting contest and say that we're ready to meet them in the gym after lock-up. So, school, 3 cheers for the boys of King Arthur's Grammar School, Newquay. Hip, hip. Come on, school.
8: Excuse me, sir, would you mind telling me what that is you're carrying? Eggs. Any particular kind of eggs, sir? Golden eggs, I see, sir. And under your other arm, sir? A harp. A what? A magic harp. May I ask you where you obtain these items, sir? From a giant. Property of large man. Sorry, sir? Property of very large man. And where did you meet this large man, sir? At the top of a beanstalk. Neat and diverse, need I assume? Oh, so you had a fight with the giant, did you, sir? I see. Fee-fi-fo-what, sir? Oh, yes. Would you ask your harp to stop playing a moment, sir? Thank you. Now, let's get this straight. So you fought this giant, and then you ran away down the beanstalk, and the giant followed you, and then you cut down the beanstalk. I see. Well, I wonder if you'd mind moving it, sir. There's a whole queue of traffic waiting to get past.
3: Well, lads, it's my job to welcome you to the Ruskdale Inward Bound Mountain School. Now, my name is Brigadier McIntosh, but you can call me Sir. Now, I'm just going to tell you some of the reasons why Inward Bound exists. You see, we here believe that the very best in men comes out in times of war. Well, we can't have a war, but we can have the next best thing. Now, whilst you chaps are here, you'll have the chance to earn yourself one of the Duke of Edinburgh's special awards. These are rewards for initiative, intelligence, and enterprise, and are always given to boys who like rock climbing. Now, we're often asked, what use is Inward Bound? Well, if you look at it that way, not at all. But we prefer to look at it another way. You'll soon, all of you, be scrambling about on the rock of life. Now, we want to make sure that you don't fall off. Now, all you lads come from a great variety of different classes, backgrounds. Some of us have been lucky, and some of you have not been quite so lucky. But you know, we don't care what you're like at home, or what your home is like. Here, everyone is on just the same level when it comes to issuing responsibility. So, Pocklington Smythe, you will be our troop leader, and Bill Biggs, you will be our cook. Now, some little things we do ask of you. During the next month, there will be no drinking, no smoking, and absolutely no contact with the opposite sex. What we want is a completely natural atmosphere. If you do have any problems, I want you to come to me. Only last week, I had a brief and rather dull talk with what seemed to me to be a simple, uncomplicated lad. But after having a week to think it up, he came back. And he told me that he was the illegitimate son of a French nymphomaniac who had had an affair with a white man and afterwards married a drunken homosexual. This was what I wanted to hear. Right, away you go, twice round the grounds and last one under the coal shower's a sissy. And remember, when it hurts, it's doing you good.
8: Welcome to Lords, and we greet you with the news that the West Indies are 226 for 3 wickets. I'm sorry, the South Africans are 71 for 1. And it's England in the field and doing jolly well. Don't you think they're doing jolly well, Peter?
9: Oh, absolutely first rate. Jolly good indeed, Brian.
10: Oh, jolly well indeed. I couldn't agree with you more if I tried. Jolly, jolly good.
8: Well, anyway, it's been a thoroughly good morning's cricket so far. Don't you think so, Brian?
10: Absolutely. Oh, jolly good.
8: First rate.
10: Very entertaining.
8: Absolutely enthralling.
10: Jolly absorbing.
8: Jolly absorbing.
10: Jolly, jolly absorbing.
8: It has been rather slow so far. In fact, in just over an hour and a half, only 3 runs have been added. All of them leg byes. But it has all been jolly absorbing.
10: Yes,
8: jolly
10: yes,
8: absorbing.
10: Yes.
8: Don't you think so, Dennis? No, he's not here.
10: Let's see who's batting there.
9: Right, jolly good.
8: Now, it's the West Indies. No, it's the South Africans. And the score is... Now, which one of those is the total?
9: Oh. I think it's the one in the middle.
8: Oh, yes, that's right. Well, they're 71 for 3. Good heavens, they must have lost another 2 wickets. Oh, pity we missed that.
10: Well, anyway, England now have had a thoroughly good morning in the field.
8: You know, Brian, I've got a nasty feeling England are batting.
10: Batting? Oh, dear, really?
9: The batsmen are wearing English caps, aren't they?
10: They're not wearing caps at all.
9: Oh, no, they're not, are they? I've made one of my mistakes, haven't I?
8: Well, anyway, up here, we all think that England are batting. And now it must be Peter Goddard bowling. Don't you think so, Brian?
10: I don't know. I just don't know.
9: Yes, that's right. Absolutely right. It's Trevor Goddard Bell.
10: And he's walking back to his mark. He stops, turns, characteristic little skip at the beginning of his run, and he's coming in. 1, 2, 3, 4, 5, 6, 7, 8, 9, 10, 11, 12, 30, 40, 15, 16, 17, 18, 19. He bowls. And what happened to that one, Peter?
9: I think he got a touch down the leg side.
10: Oh, I thought he hit him on the pad. Anyway, the ball's gone down the leg side. No, wait a moment. He's hit it past cover for four. Beautiful shot. Past cover's left hand.
11: No. The ball went straight through to the wicketkeeper.
10: So it did. He didn't get a touch. Straight through to the wicketkeeper.
9: I think he touched it.
10: Yes, he was dropped at gully. Put down in the gully by Grace there. A bad miss.
11: Bad miss. No, wait a moment. I think he's walking back to the pavilion. I think to change his bat.
10: Oh.
9: No, he's chasing off a dog. No, wait a minute.
11: No, wait a minute. He's been given out.
10: Out. So he has.
11: Out.
10: Rash stroke.
11: Yes. Head right in the air.
10: Must have got a touch. That's English number four. Call it the wicket.
9: I think he was bowled. Look, the leg stump's missing. Look.
10: So it is. Must have been stumped.
9: No, clean bowl, tender sweep, silly shot.
11: Yes.
9: But we have had a jolly good morning's cricket, haven't we?
10: Oh,
11: well, that's Arthur, bowled Goddard. No, he's not out.
10: No, he's not out.
11: Well,
10: what a relief.
11: Yeah, Arthur is still there with 20... he's still there.
10: He's still there.
11: And what a good morning's cricket we've had.
10: And as we return to the studio, we say again, a thoroughly entertaining and absorbing morning's cricket.
11: Right.
10: We may not know much about the game, but at least we're gentlemen.
11: Yep. Time for romance. History is full of great lovers. Antony and Cleopatra, Romeo and Juliet, David Frost and himself. And since time immemorial, in the eyes of the girl, the man is always a hero. Or is he?
12: For years I've dreamt of the perfect lover.

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But along came Jim, an ordinary guy. 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

I remember when I first met Jim. It was at a party. He didn't have much to say for himself that night, but I realized later he wasn't shy, just dull. But every morning when I hear the round, masculine tones of his first belch, and watch him, scratching his dandruff into the cornflakes bowl. Well, I know. He's just my Jim. Dim old Jim.

0: Jim.
1: And now, here is the news. I'm sorry, I'll read that again. Here are the news. The Entente Cordiale was strengthened this morning at a mid-channel ceremony. President de Gaulle, the well-known foreigner, opened the escalators connecting the 10-mile French Channel Tunnel to the 10-mile British Channel Bridge. In the House of Commons this afternoon, Mr. Wilson bitterly attacked the Prime Minister. He likened him to Nero, Genghis Khan, Attila the Hun, Machiavelli, Mussolini, Hitler, the Borgias, Judge Jeffreys, and Queen Victoria. Mr. Wilson is leader of the opposition. The Duke of Edinburgh spent this afternoon touring a knitting needle top fitter's factory in Hounslow. On his arrival, he was greeted by the managing director, Mr. L.H. King, who introduced his family and said, "Although my name is King, you are obviously far more royal than I am." Prince Philip replied, "Thank you very much. It is a nice day." The great train robbery. The great train is still missing. And now, for news of the Nigerian situation, over to Nigel Watts in Munich.
2: Here in Munich, the mood is one of tension, of suspense. But somewhere discernible in the tension is a lack of tension. A lack of tension. The streets of Cologne here tonight are full of people passing and repassing as they go their various ways. But on many faces there is little sign of the tension or lack of tension that all of them must be feeling. For beneath the superficial gaiety, the carefree merrymaking, there may well be the realization that this is not yet the end of the matter. From the brightly lit cafes of the Forgenrudenstrasse, good night.
1: And now, for a look at the weather, over to the Weather Centre, Kingsway.
3: Right, let's have a shot at the forecast then, shall we? What's the seaweed like, Noreen?
0: Wet, Norman.
3: All right then, depression centred over London, moving... Oh, which way's the wind blowing?
0: East, Norman.
3: Oh, depression moving eastwards then. Anything else to go on?
0: Well, while I was on my way home to bed at about 2:30 in the morning, Norman, in Luton this was, the sky was a bit red.
3: Red? Oh, red at night, Shepherd's Delight. Red in the morning, Shepherd's Warning. Well, what would you call 2:30 in the morning then? Oh, I know. Red sky in the small hours, showers. Yes, so that looks like showers in Luton, dear. How are the fir cones, Noreen?
0: They're opening slightly. Oh. Ever so slightly.
3: Well, what would you guess then, love?
0: Well, shall we say 3.47 millibars rising to about 3.52 around lunchtime tomorrow?
3: Let's, yes. Oh, that's lovely, Noreen. Any news from Devon?
0: Yes. Oh. Willem says he's seen a hedgehog with 3 legs.
3: Oh, fancy. No, hedgehog with less than 4 good feet, sunny day and then some sleet. Well, that seems to be that for today. Oh, except for the long-range weather forecast for May, June, July and early August. What is it, Noreen?
0: Changeable.
3: Oh, that's
1: And finally, a police message. At her hotel late last night, Miss Gloria Glass, the actress, was attacked and dragged screaming from her shower by an unidentified young man. Her naked, writhing form was tied to a bedpost with strands of her long golden hair, silencing her screams with a multitude of kissing mouths. Will anyone who saw the accident... or who can supply any photographs, please communicate immediately with the BBC newsroom. Thanks. And now, ladies and gentlemen, we had hoped to be able at this point to introduce Shirley Bassey, but instead we have Fritz and his performing hamsters.
4: They Thank you, ladies and gentlemen. And for the climax of my act this evening, my greatest performing hamster will jump from a 2-foot platform into a glass of water. Ah! I must teach them to swim. And now, sports report. And it's North with Alex Stoughton for an exclusive view of yesterday evening's workout by Herbert Crimble, Northeast London area wine-tasting champion.
5: See what you make of this one, Herbie.
3: Oh, it's enchanting. A little playful, perhaps, but not extravagant, no. It has a certain je ne sais quoi. Now, unless I'm very much mistaken, it's a claret.
5: You are very much mistaken.
3: Of course I am. Silly me. Of course it's not a claret. It's not nearly sinful enough for a claret. No, it is in fact a burgundy? Yes, that's it, a burgundy. A very fine, full-bodied red burgundy. A killing little Chambon-Musigny. No, it's pretty badly bottled, I'm afraid. So it probably came from the Leblanc vineyard. Poor old Lucien Leblanc, who's passed it even in 53. Now, I remember his wife saying, poor old Lucien always bottles so badly because he's always so badly bottled. I nearly died. Beautiful woman. Beautiful woman, his wife, a marvellously full-bodied, mature 38 vintage with a lovely nose.
5: No, I'm afraid it's not a burgundy, Herbie.
3: Oh, it's not. No, of course it's not. Am I getting warm?
5: Not exactly, but remember, you are allowed two tastes if you wish.
3: Oh, of course I am. I'll have now, of course. It's an Australian champagne, isn't it? Clicquot Wallaby, 1963. 1963 and 64. They have a summer in the winter, you know. Wait a minute. It has a slight suggestion of strawberries, so it's probably, in fact, an amusing little Japanese hock. No? A Japanese burgundy, then, a Nuisan Nagasaki? No? No, of course not. It's a pint of bitter, isn't it? Half a bitter? Bitter lemon. Little bitter lemon? Lemon tea? Lemon squash? Milk? Water? Coffee?
5: No, Herbie, I'm sorry. It is, in fact, a plate of steak and chips.
6: Right. Finish your work and let's get down to bitter crumpet. I'm sorry, I'll say that again. Finish your crumpet, let's get down to bitter work. First, if you'll raise your teacups, we'll toast the fur. Roses are red, violets are blue, but Butterworth's Bobbin's a right champion. Tup firm. Come, lads, Butterworth's motto. Butterworth lads speak with one voice. All together, right? Tup firm.
7: Tup firm.
6: Now, you all know I'm a reasonable man.
7: Aye.
6: I mean, nobody's going to say that I'm an unreasonable man.
7: Aye.
6: Eh?
7: No.
6: I mean, if there's one thing I am, it's reasonable.
7: Aye.
6: I ain't had no book learning.
7: No.
6: And I were driving an engine when I were four.
7: Eee.
6: Or what it three?
7: Ooh.
6: No, 18.
7: Oh.
6: So you could call me an uneducated, precocious liar.
7: Aye.
6: Eh?
7: No.
6: Still, there's one thing about me.
7: You're a reasonable man.
6: Aye. But there's summat up in loom room.
7: Ooh.
6: Shenanigan.
7: Eee.
6: Canoodling.
7: Ooh.
6: Heavy petting.
7: Ooh.
6: And I'm not having it.
7: Oh.
6: I mean, I'm not having it.
7: No.
6: Now, I don't have to explain to you lads what happens in loom room, do I?
7: Aye.
6: Oh, well, there's lasses what handle the warp and weft.
7: Aye.
6: And there's fellas what manage the bobbins.
7: Aye.
6: And so long as we keep the two to their place, there'll be no... need I say more.
7: Aye.
6: Well, to cut a long story short...
7: Aye.
6: It seems that Mr. Hardcastle's bobbin found its way into Mrs. Clegg's weft.
7: Eee.
6: And you all know what happens then.
7: Ooh. No.
6: She gets flutters in warp.
7: Eee. Aye.
6: Now, Mr. Arbottom, our time and motion man, reckons that this incident occurred at 4:15 on Tuesday.
7: Oh?
6: Halfway between the number one loom room and the spindle polisher's billiard parlour.
8: I'm crunching my polo, dear Liza, I'm crunching my polo, dear Liza, crunching.
9: The nicest thing about the mint with the hole is that it's smooth and never crumbles. You can eat polo without other people hearing. Try sucking them, dear Henry.
8: I can't, I've already crunched them all.

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0: present Arthur Lowe, John LeMessurier, and Clive Dunn in Dad's Honor. The Day the Balloon Went Up, featuring John Lorre, Arnold Ridley, and Ian Lavender, with this week's guests, Bill Pertwee, Frank Williams, Edward Sinclair, and Michael Knowles. Here is the news, and this is John Snagg reading it. The war continues, and Europe writhes in agony under the grinding heel of the Nazi jackboot. Hitler looks hungrily across the Channel, but the brave men of Britain's Home Guard are grimly determined that the shadow of the swastika shall never darken this green and pleasant land. At the church hall in Warmington-on-Sea, it is the start of another day's parade.
1: Summerson?
2: Sir?
1: Why aren't the men falling in?
2: Well, probably because I haven't told them to, sir.
1: Would you mind telling them now?
2: Yes, of course, sir. Right. Fall in, you chaps, will you? All right, here's again. All right, squad. Squad, attention.
3: Sorry about that.
2: Yes, it wasn't awfully good, Jones, was it? All right, stand at ease.
3: That was me again.
2: Yes, Jones, do try to do it when the others do it.
3: I'm sorry, Sergeant. I wasn't far out, was I?
2: No, you weren't. It makes the whole squad look so slovenly.
3: Sorry, Sergeant.
2: Well, perhaps if I shout a bit louder, sir, it might make Jones feel more at home.
1: Oh, get on with it, Wilson.
2: All right, sir. Squad. Squad! Attention! Oh, it's remarkable, don't you think, sir?
1: Yeah. The only slight criticism I have is that the rest of the squad is at attention while Jones is standing at ease.
2: For heaven's sake, yes, Jones. Jones, do you think you could put your legs together?
1: What do you mean, put your legs together? You're supposed to be a sergeant, not headmistress at a girls' school. Jones, hang! See? That's the way to do it.
2: Yes, it's awfully good, sir. The only slight criticism I have is that the rest of the men now seem to be standing at ease.
1: Stand to attention, all of you. Miss Mark Jones.
3: Oh, thank you very much, sir. By the way, I got some nice kidneys for Mrs. Mannering's.
1: No talking on parade, Corporal. Bring them round to the office after inspection. Pike?
4: Sir?
1: Why are you wearing that muffler on parade?
4: I think I might be getting croup.
1: Croup?
4: Yes. And Mum said I had to wear my muffler just in case.
1: Wilson, I thought only babies got croup.
2: Yeah, well, he gets it too. He must be a late developer.
1: Well, don't let him come on parade like that again. Godfrey.
5: Yes, sir.
1: Don't wear your hat straight like that. It should be worn on the right side of the head. Look like George Formby.
5: Oh, I'm sorry, sir. Would you mind holding my stick while I adjust it? Thank you.
1: Just a minute. You can't bring a walking stick on parade.
5: Well, you see, I get a little twinge of gout in my left foot when there's a damp spell. That's why I've got a slipper on that foot.
1: A slipper. You can't come on parade like that. Now, fall out, everybody. Now, pay attention, all of you. Quite clear to me that this platoon is getting very lax in the matter of personal appearance and discipline. Now, this is borne out by a signal I received this morning from HQ. It appears that the CO came through here yesterday and didn't receive a single salute. Furthermore, a certain Lance Corporal even had his hands in his pockets, which he did not remove.
6: Permission to confess, sir.
1: Yes, Jones.
6: I was that certain Lance Corporal.
1: Well, I'm not surprised, Jones. You're the only Lance Corporal we've got. But why you, Jones? I've always found you most punctilious about saluting.
6: Well, it was a case of forgetfulness, sir.
1: Forgetfully? Surely you haven't forgotten what an officer looks like.
6: No, sir, I've forgotten me braces. I thought if I took me hands out of me pockets to salute him, it would not be seemly.
1: I see. Well, we're going to spend the next 5 minutes saluting. You give the order, Jones, and remember, the hand goes the longest way up and the shortest way down. So, it's longest way up, one, shortest way down, two. Palm of the hand faces front, forefinger in line with the right eyebrow, like so. Everyone see me clearly?
7: Oh, yes.
1: Right, carry on, Corporal.
3: Yes, sir. Squad, up!
8: Longest way up,
3: one. Squad, up!
8: Shortest way down, two.
9: Mr. Mannering?
1: Yes, pick up.
3: Squad, up!
8: Longest way up, one.
9: So, how very nice of you all to salute me. You don't really have to, you know, but bless you.
3: Squad, up!
8: Shortest way down, two.
1: Can I help you, Vicar?
9: Well, that's rather taken the wind out of my sails. I came here to be very cross with you, Mr. Mannering. Someone has written a very rude word on the back of my spare harmonium.
1: I don't see how that concerns my platoon.
9: Well, it's in the room at the top of the church tower. Your men sleep in there on fire watch.
1: They wouldn't do a thing like that.
9: Well, they have. Come up and see for yourself.
1: Oh, very well. Wilson, you come with me.
7: Aye, sir.
1: Jones, carry on with the saluting.
10: Right, sir. Squad! Hup!
11: Longest way up! One!
10: Squad! Hup!
11: Shortest way down! Two!
10: Squad! Hup!
11: Longest way up! One!
10: Squad! Hup!
11: Shortest way down! Two!
1: Hurry up, Wilson.
9: Ah, here we are. Now, do you see that on the back of the harmonium? What have you got to say to that?
1: Oh, dear. Well, my men don't do that sort of thing, and I'm going to prove it. Wilson!
5: My goodness, sir. Oh, dear, dear. It's a jolly long way up, isn't it?
1: Yes. Go down and get Jones's section up here.
5: All the way down again?
1: Yes.
5: Well,
1: at the double.
5: Can I go home then, sir?
1: No, I want you back up here as a witness.
5: I'll go and get the man, sir.
1: Now, Vicar, where is the implement?
9: I beg your pardon?
1: The implement the culprit used.
9: Oh, here it is. A wax crayon. And what's more, you can't rub it off.
1: Vicar, I want to dispose of this matter once and for all.
9: Really, Mannering, I don't see the point of having the whole platoon pounded here with their great big ugly boots.
1: I'm not having a slur like this hanging over my troops. Every one of my men is going to write that word that's been crayoned on the harmonium. And you can compare the handwriting.
9: Mr. Mannering, I am here to take care of the spiritual needs of my parish, not to play Inspector Hordley Investigates.
1: Ah, Jones.
3: Oh. Sergeant is lagging behind breathless, sir.
1: Everyone here?
3: All except Mr. Godfrey, so he's asked to be excused for a moment.
1: Right, now look, Jones. You see this writing?
3: Where, sir?
1: On the harmonium.
12: He can't even see the harmonium.
3: Don't you start your sarcasms, Jock.
1: You see that word, Jones? Have you done that?
3: Do you mean recently, sir?
1: Did you write that word on the harmonium?
3: Mr. Mannering, I'm shocked. I'm shocked you should think me capable of such improper conduct.
1: It's nothing personal, Jones. I want you to take this crayon and copy those letters underneath.
3: Now, sir?
1: Now.
3: In public?
1: Yes, in public.
3: But with his reverence looking
1: on. No, get on with it.
3: I can't do it, sir.
1: It's an order, Jones.
3: Very well, sir. But I'd like you to know I'd do it under Doris.
12: Durash, you old fool.
1: All right, Fraser. Just get on with it, Jones.
3: Very well, sir. There we are.
1: Ah, well, that clears Jones.
3: And I want you to know, Vicar, that I did not enjoy that.
9: Neither did I.
5: Jones' section is here now, sir.
1: Well, I know that, Wilson. Go back and get the rest of the platoon up here.
5: What? All the way down again?
1: That's what I said.
5: Oh, very well, sir.
1: Right, you next, Pike.
12: Oh, here. Have you noticed how the wind moans around these old towers?
3: Permission to speak, sir.
1: Not now, Jones. Come on, Pike. Write the word.
4: What's it mean, Mr. Mannering?
1: No, no. Never mind that now, Pike.
9: Has it occurred to you that when you've finished, somebody has got to remove all this crayon from the harmonium?
3: Help! Mr. Interrupts us.
1: Not now, Jones. You're next, Fraser.
12: I am refusing to obey.
1: Did I hear you right, Fraser?
12: You can't touch pitch without being defiled.
3: Sir, permission to report the verger is outside.
9: Well, then tell him to come in.
3: He's outside the window.
9: Beg your pardon?
3: He's outside the window and he's going up and down and side to side and he looks a bit agitated.
9: Well, there's no need for him to be that impatient. Oh, my sainted aunt, he's dangling outside. Quick, open the window.
13: Help me, Your Reverence.
1: What's he doing out there?
9: Well, I told him to clean the windows, but I didn't expect him to go that far.
1: Good Lord. Look up there.
9: Good.
1: It's a barrage balloon. He's caught in the netting of a barrage balloon.
12: Look, one of the ropes is caught around the weathercock.
1: We can't get at him from here. We have to go down.
5: I've come back, sir. The whole platoon's queuing up. They're ready for you, sir.
1: Quick, Wilson. Back down into the yard.
5: Oh,
7: Not again, for heaven's sake.
1: Jones, follow me with the rest of the platoon.
6: Righto, sir. Now, don't go away, Berger. You just stay where you are.
5: Mr. Yeadman, if you could manage to hold on a little longer, I'll summon assistance.
13: I am holding on.
5: Oh, Mr. Vanry, I'm so glad you're here, sir. Something rather odd has happened to the verger.
1: Yes, we know, Godfrey.
5: I just come out of the, you know, across the yard. I heard a voice from above.
9: Yes, very distressing for you, Mr. Godfrey.
5: I thought at first it was a visit from an angel on high.
9: Yes, it would, naturally.
5: He cried unto me.
13: Help! I'm caught in this ruddy netting!
1: Look, there's the main cable. Hang it across the other side of the yard. Come on.
6: Voices from above can be very distressing, Mr. Godfrey. I remember once when I was in the
1: super... Jones! Godfrey! No time for chit-chat. Come and grab this cable. Come on, all of you.
9: Right, sir.
6: Come on, everybody. Don't panic! Don't panic!
13: Somebody a bit of panic. This is killing me.
1: Hold on, Verger. Help is at hand. Heave, man.
9: No, it's no good, sir. One of the guide ropes is still stuck round the weathercock on the steeple.
1: So it is. Wilson.
2: Yes, sir? You wanted me?
1: Yes, you and Pike run to the top of the tower.

0: One of the guide ropes is still stuck round the weathercock on the steeple.
1: So it is. Wilson.
2: Yes, sir? You wanted me?
1: Yes, you and Pike run to the top of the tower and scramble up the steeple.
3: Oh, my God.
0: Oh, there's no time for all that palaver. One good heave and we should be able to dislodge it. Come on now. Right, heave!
2: That's it. The rope's clear of the tower now.
0: And so is the weathercock. Look out, everybody, look out!
4: Oh, well, I never cared for that weathercock anyway.
1: Right. Heave on the cable and bring the verger down. One, two, three,
5: heave!
1: Oh, one, two, three,
5: heave!
1: Easy, daddy, now. Get ready to grab him.
0: Come on, you
1: that's it. Grab him. There we are. All right, Virgin.
6: Oh, yes, thank you.
1: Now, hang on hard to the cable, the rest of you.
2: Aye, sir.
1: The wind's tugging the balloon.
7: How did it happen, Mr. Yeatman?
6: Well, I saw this netting stuff wrapped round a lamppost, and I went to untie it, and there was a sudden gust of wind. And the next thing I knew, I was taken aloft.
8: There you are. You see, you shouldn't touch things what don't concern you. You always was a nosy Parker.
1: No.
0: What are we going to do now, sir?
1: Hang on for a moment while we think.
0: We can't hang on here for the rest of our blooming lives.
9: If we brought it down a little further, we could grab all those ropes dangling from the balloon itself.
1: Good idea, Wilson. Right, men. Heave away when I tell you. Right. One, two, three.
5: Heave!
1: One, two, three.
5: Heave!
1: Bit more. Heave. That's it. Right, grab one of the ropes, Pike. Go on, Wilson, Fraser. Get on with another one. Well done, Godfrey.
8: I think I'm going to hold on to one of these ropes, sir.
1: Thank you, Jones.
10: Here! Who's in charge here?
1: What do you want, Hodges?
10: Just exactly what sort of game do you think you're playing? Dancing around the maypole?
1: One of these days, I'm going to have you suspended.
10: Don't stand there muttering threats. Get that thing shifted. You should never have been allowed to bring it here in the first place.
1: This one is a runaway barrage balloon, and we've been struggling to bring it under control to prevent further damage.
10: Then why don't you get on the phone to the RAF instead of hanging on there like Winnie the Pooh?
1: That is precisely what I aim to do.
10: Well, get on with it then.
1: Right, come on, Wilson.
10: Look out! Look out! He's taking off! He's taking off!
1: Grab hold of one of those ropes!
0: Oh, very well.
1: You too, Virgil.
2: Right,
1: everybody hold steady.
2: Right, sir.
1: We'll phone for help.
11: Before you go, do you think I could absent myself for a few moments?
1: Certainly. Come on, Wilson.
10: Hold on, I'm coming with you. I want to make sure you phone properly.
0: Come along, Mr. Yeatman. You're supposed to be holding a rope.
6: Oh, no, Your Reverence. I'm not going up for a second time.
0: Don't worry. Lightning never strikes in the same place twice.
6: It does in our family. I was one of twins.
0: Oh, come along. Why don't we hold this one together?
6: Oh, if you insist, Your Reverence.
1: Hello?
12: Hello? RAF Operations. Squadron Leader Horsefall here.
1: Ah, there's Mannering here. Want me to see Home Guard? I have to report that my men and I have captured one of your balloons.
12: Oh, Wizard Frank. That'll be the Joker that's adrift from E Sector. You better give me a few details.
1: Very good, sir.
12: Could I have the address?
1: Yes, it's St. Alden's Church Hall, Warmington on Sea.
12: Good. Is the balloon attached to anything?
1: Not now. It was wrapped round the verger.
10: No, see, there's no time for all this rubbish. Give me that phone. Hello, squadron leader? Now, look, is the balloon dangerous?
12: Well, not unless it catches fire.
10: Not unless it catches fire.
0: Not unless it catches fire? Do you hear that, Mannering? It can catch fire.
12: So don't let anyone smoke near it. And we'll try and get someone round to you before nightfall.
10: But that'll be ours. Now, look here, it can't stop here, and that's final.
12: Well, perhaps the ARP people could help you.
10: Ah, yes, that's a good idea. Get in touch with the ARP people. Just a minute, I am the ARP people.
12: Ah, but you're the chap to get in touch with them. We'll send help as soon as possible. Cheerio.
10: Now, look here, Mannering. You're in charge and it's your responsibility. That thing must be shifted and shifted sharp. So what are you going to do about it?
1: Don't worry, Warden. I'm well capable of handling the situation. Follow me.
8: Hold her steady, lad.
0: Hold her.
1: Right, man. Now listen to me. Got a few words to say to him.
0: Surely the goodness is not going to make one of his speeches.
1: The RAF is coming to help us.
0: He is, you know.
1: But naturally, they have a lot of other things keeping them busy at the moment. Hitler is still poised across the water, and our lads can't relax their vigilance for a solitary second.
10: Look here, I don't want to stand here listening to you making a speech. Get that balloon shifted.
0: Why don't we just walk it into the fields and tie it to a tree or something?
10: That's the first sensible thing anyone's said for the last half hour. Why didn't you think of that, Mannering?
1: I was just about to suggest it.
8: He was to bring my banner.

0: long so we could tie it to that as an extra precaution against it being wafted away by an unfavorable wind.
1: That's a good idea, Jones. I'll take your place, and we'll walk it out to Pinner Fields. You go and get your van.
2: Right, sir. I shan't be long.
1: Now, has everybody got hold of a rope?
3: I've had that, sir.
1: You too, Hodges.
4: Yes.
1: Good. Right. Balloon platoon to Pinner Fields by the left. Quick. Ah, left. Right. Left. Right. Left. Right. Left. Left. Right. Left. Right. Keep going, man. Left. Right. Left. Right. Now, that looks like a good place to tie the balloon, Wilson.
3: Where, sir?
1: See those cows?
3: Oh, yes, but, yes. And won't they object if you try and tie anything to them?
1: Oh, not to the cows. There's a couple of fallen tree trunks near them. We could tie it off to one of those.
3: Oh, yes, I see, yes.
1: Here we are, man. Capital mooring point. Into the field. Left wheel, left, right, left, right, left, right, platoon. Halt! Right. Pull down on the ropes, man.
0: Mr. Manry, I parked the van on the roadway.
1: Good man, Jones.
5: Yes, sir. Right, sir.
1: Give me a hand to tie this cable.
5: Yes, sir.
1: Yeah. That should do it.
3: You think the trunk will hold it, sir? It doesn't look heavy enough.
1: All right, Wilson, I know what I'm doing. I think for safety's sake, we'd better tie it to another tree trunk as well. Men, bring that other tree trunk over here. You can let go of the ropes now.
0: All right, come on, lad. Jump to it. Up.
4: There we are.
0: Whoa! Whoa!
1: Quick! Whoa. Hang on to this cable with me, Jones. Whoa. Balloon's taking off.
0: Oh, sir. I'll take it off. No panic! No panic!
1: Fraser, quick, grab the ropes. We're going up.
0: We're going up.
3: Come on, Godfrey. Fraser, get hold of the ropes.
6: But Johnny, reach them. They're going too high, eh?
1: Hurry up, Wilson, for heaven's sake.
7: Come back, Mr. Manring. Come back, Mr. Jones.
3: Hey! Hang on, sir. Hang on. Hang on. Oh, dear, I told him that tree trunk wasn't heavy enough.
6: Oh, well, at least there was something to sit on.
8: A right mess you lot have made of that.
9: Do you think we'll ever see them again?
8: Well, don't just stand there gawping. You've got a van, haven't you? Follow them.
3: What? Oh, yes, sir. Come on, lads, into the van.
9: Right.
3: Hang on, Mr. Manring, we're coming. Fraser, you'd better drive.
6: I will, sir.
1: Come on, in the van, lads. Come on, lads. Come on, get yourselves in.
10: Oh, Mr. Manring, isn't this an unusual experience?
1: Sit still, Jonesy. You'll shake us off the tree trunk.
10: Yes, sir. Of course, sir. Oh, doesn't everything look small down there? Oh, look, they're getting into my van.
1: Oh, good.
10: Is someone's driving it off. That's a liberty, that is. Hey! Down there, what do you think you're doing?
1: Jones, do be quiet. They can't hear you. Anyway, how could you possibly drive the van? You're up here.
10: Oh, so I am. Oh, I am.
11: Can you see them, Mr. Wilson?
3: They seem to be getting higher and higher.
11: The bleam will go up every time it encounters hot air.
12: Aye, well, Mannering's never been short of that.
9: Uncle Arthur?
13: Yes, Frank?
9: What if the RAF see them and think it's a German secret weapon? Will they shoot it down?
13: Oh, don't be silly, Frank.
14: Unidentified object on the screen in C-sector. Vector 140, sir.
15: Great Scott, so there is. How did that get in there, undetected? Must have sneaked in at hedgerow level. Hello? Biggin Hill Control here. Unidentified object, vector 140. Tennis squadron to intercept and identify. Tennis squadron scramble. Tennis squadron scramble. Vector 140.
10: Mr. Manring, do you think we're destined to drift about the skies forever like lost souls in torment?
1: Now, do stop rambling, Jones. Sound like Ryder Haggard.
10: Oh, what's happening? What's happening?
1: Hold tight. The wind's changing. Hold tight.
10: Ooh.
3: Turn the van round, Fraser. The wind's changing.
6: Right here, sir.
1: Hey, what's happening?
6: Well, turn the van round. The wind has changed, man.
1: Well, this is ridiculous. We can't go back with a force like this all day.
3: I do wish you wouldn't shout in my ear, Hodges. It's unnerving.
6: Oh, Mr. Wilson, why don't we shoot holes in the balloon and let the gas out? That'll bring them lower.
3: Yeah, do you think that's wise?
1: Yeah, but you've got to do something, haven't you?
3: All right, but we have to aim carefully.
1: Well, even your lot couldn't miss a barrage balloon.
3: Can they miss Captain Manring and Corporal Jones?
9: Can I shoot at the balloon, Uncle Arthur? Please let me shoot the balloon. Please, Uncle Arthur, let me shoot.
3: All right, Frank, all right, but be very careful.
4: Now keep the van steady, Fraser.
5: Right, sir.
4: Now take very careful aim, Frank.
9: Right. Here goes.
10: They're shooting at us. They're shooting at us, Mr. Mannering.
1: Heaven's sake, you keep still. They're shooting at the balloon, not us.
10: Permission to pray, sir.
9: How was that, Mr. Fraser?
6: Must be all right, son. George is still kicking.
4: Frank, you better try another two rounds.
9: Right.
4: You too, Godfrey.
6: Oh, I'd rather not, if you don't mind.
4: No.
6: No, you just fix your bayonet in case they come down low.
4: Fire, fire, fire.
9: I think I've winged it.
8: Well, you must have had your eyes closed.
1: I think they've hit the balloon this time. Some of the gas escapes, it should help us to lose height.
10: I'm making a funny noise.
1: It's not the balloon, Jones. It's a plane.
10: I hope it's one of ours.
1: Well, if it's not, we'll find out soon enough.
16: Hello, Salt Jack. Tennis leader calling. We've spotted that mysterious object. It's a ruddy balloon. Hold on. There's something dangling from it. It's a little round, fat thing. Wait a minute. Wait a minute. There's something else. A little thin thing. I'm going in for a closer look. Roger and out.
10: Mr. Madden, he's coming straight for us.
1: Courage, Jones, courage. Oh. All right, Jones, it was one of ours.
10: Oh, I thought that was my last moment of comfort.
1: I think we're getting lower, Jones.
10: I think you're right, we are.
1: Must be about treetop height now.
10: Oh, look, sir. There's Mrs. French's farm.
1: How do you know?
10: It's her haystack, sir. Look, she's got the biggest haystacks in the county. Very proud of them, she is.
1: Oh, yes. Yes, I see what you mean. They're looming right ahead of us.
9: Hey, look. Look, look, Uncle Arthur, they're getting much lower.
6: Yes, and they're drifting straight over the French's farm.
4: Oh, dear, they're going straight for those haystacks.
10: Whoa!
1: Are you all right, Jonas?
10: Oh, I think so, sir. Mrs. Pettis is going to be very pleased about her haystack.
1: Oh, never mind then. Where's the van? Is it still following us?
10: I think so, Captain Manley. That's put me off cornflakes for the rest of my life.
6: Gosh, they're drifting away across the fields now. Now we'll never catch them.
4: How can we get to them?
6: If I might suggest, you take the first turning on the right. It's a shortcut. You know, such a pretty walk in the summer.
8: Well, get moving, man. We're not on a ruddy picnic.
4: Right, here we go. Can you see them, Frank?
9: Yes. Yes, there they are. They're bobbing about just below that line of trees.
6: Good heavens. That's the real Willie.
11: Oh, dear. I do hope they won't meet the 420 from Eastbourne.
8: Meet it? I should think they've caught it wrapped round the funnel on their way to Littlehampton.
4: I do think that's in awfully bad taste, Mr. Hodges. Can't we go any faster, Fraser?
5: What, and Jones's van? He must be joking. I'm doing over 20 miles an hour now.
9: Hey, look. Look, there's the balloon ahead. It's caught on the railway bridge.
10: Oh. Oh, what are we going to do, Mr. Manring? Here we are dangling over the line and the train's coming.
1: Now, steady, Jones. Don't lose your nerve.
10: Oh, oh, the train's coming, sir. The train's coming. Oh.
1: Just keep calm, Jones. As soon as the van gets here, they'll hoist us up.
10: Yes, but who'll get here first, them or the train?
1: Oh, do be quiet, Jones.
10: Look out, sir. Here it comes. Open your legs. Open your legs.
1: Are you all right, Jones?
10: Hold on a minute, sir. I'll have a look.
4: Madeline, you still there?
1: Hey, that's you, Wilson. Of course we are.
4: Yeah, we're up here on the bridge. There's so much smoke about. Can't see you. You two all right?
1: Yes, thank you. Soot nearly choked us.
4: Yeah, well, hold on then, and we'll hoist you both up. Hold on. All right, men. One, two, three.
10: Heave!
4: Heave! Ah, there we are.
1: Ah, thank you, man.
10: Oh, thank you. It's good to be back on firmer terra.
8: Oh, dear. Oh, dear, oh, dear. You should see yourselves. You look just like Kentucky minstrels.
1: Very amusing. Just the sort of cheap remark I should expect from a greengrocer. Right, men. Hang on to those ropes. We don't want it to take off again.
17: Any answer?
15: Oh, hello there, chaps. I'm Squadron Leader Horsefall. Jolly good show, what?
18: Platoon, there is an officer and a gentleman present. Platoon, hop!
19: Look, Israel! One!
18: Look out! Don't let go of the rope! Oh, no.

In that episode of Dad's Army, based on the original television series by Jimmy Perry and David Croft, you heard Arthur Lowe as Captain Mannering, John LeMessurier as Sergeant Wilson, Clive Dunn, Corporal Jones, John Lorry, Private Fraser, Arnold Ridley, Private Godfrey, Ian Lavender, Private Pike, Bill Pertwee, ARP Warden, Frank Williams, the Vicar, Edward Sinclair, the Verger, and Michael Knowles, the Squadron Leader, Horsfall. The Day the Balloon Went Up was adapted for radio by Michael Knowles and Harold Snowd and produced by John Dias.

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0: 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If you stop eating bird's eye beak burgers and eat these cheap ones,
1: aye,
0: you'll save Mum enough money to buy me a Leeds United tracksuit.
1: Fantastic.
0: I mean, they look the same, don't they?
1: Might look the same, but they don't taste the same.
0: You can't tell the difference.
1: Well, I can. The cheap one's yours.
2: 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Somehow other beef burgers just don't taste the same.
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4: The nicest thing about the mint with the hole is that it's smooth and never crumbles. 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
5: £31.5, £32, £33, £35, £40 and £10 is £50 and £50 is a pound. 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
10: 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In accordance with those procedures, we now present to the 3 billion people gathered here at the Royal Albert Hall our guests Elvis, King Herod, Lord Voldemort, and Alan Corrin. And now, here's your host, Alistair Campbell.
9: Thank you, Harriet, for sexing me up there. We start with a listing seen on Thursday's CFAX, read by Harriet Cass.
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9: Thanks to Peter Dewhurst of Troon for that. Let's meet the teams now. Please welcome, first on my right, Francis Ween and Linda Smith. Opposite them on my left, Jeremy Hardy and newcomer Eddie Mayer. Francis, who was not ashamed to be caught in Congress with the President of the USA?
11: Well, this is rather serious. It's about this creepy older man from America who's lured Tony Blair into his chat room. And Blair's completely infatuated with him, I'm afraid to say. He's flown over to America to be with Bush. But not for long, because it's then, I think, Tokyo and Beijing and various other places where he's immensely popular, apparently, in these places. I think he may well not come back unless he's extradited, because over here he's rather less popular. People seem to have gone off all this, trust me, performance, and they don't like him anymore in Britain. I do, but nobody else does. I didn't like him before, but as of this week, because he invited me to a party at number 10, I've decided he's a good egg, really. So I'm his last supporter.
9: He thought you were Ian Duncan Smith, and he wants you to stay.
11: Well, it's odd you should say that, because I spent most of this week going to parties to celebrate Michael Foot's 90th birthday, and at yet another one on Wednesday night, I was standing next to Alistair Campbell, and a photographer from the Daily Mail came up and said, "Oh, can I get a picture of you together?" And Alistair Campbell put his arm around my shoulder and grinned and said, "Yes, I don't think Duncan Smith and I have ever been photographed. Bit of a scoop for you." And the photographer said, "Yeah, it is."
12: I imagine the Daily Mail would run that picture with Alistair Campbell and Ian Duncan Smith meet, house prices plummet.
9: Tony Blair has started a rapid tour of the world with a brief stopover in Washington. Mr. Blair delivered a historic address to both houses of the US Congress. Historic because he'd pinched it from Winston Churchill, Margaret Thatcher, and a 12-year-old thesis written by an American student. After his stopover in Washington, Mr. Blair flies to Tokyo to begin a tour of the Far East, taking in Japan, South Korea, Beijing, Shanghai, and Hong Kong. The live album will be available next month. Linda, examinations as a method of testing may soon be a thing of the past. Discuss.
12: This is the proposed scrapping of A-levels, and they're being replaced with some kind of a diploma, a sort of a thing. So some sort of a document that's a bit broader than A-level results, that sort of talks about all the things that the kid might be good at there, you know, social skills and any little interests they might have. And I think it sounds quite a good idea, really. Probably a lot better than the document I left school with the words, has contributed little to school life. I only hope her attitude changes in the future. Yes, that's a great thing to go out into the world with, isn't it, Jed Lester, you evil old camel? But I would have to say that, sadly, my attitude hasn't changed and has provided me with a pretty good living. Rather better than the little typing job that I'm sure you had in mind for me. I don't know why they just don't scrap school altogether. It's a complete waste of time, in my opinion. What's the point of it? I don't know how many years I did of geography. I can't get from here to Euston. I spent 20 years colouring maps of the world, South America and its produce, colouring little tubs of palm oil and maize, whatever the hell that is. Maize just comes from everywhere, goes everywhere, then you never see it, do you? What is it, maize?
13: It's corn. Maize is corn.
12: Well, why do they call it maize?
13: Because it's French. All exams prove, because people say, oh, there's no point revising within 2 years of the exam. If you don't know it now, there's no point doing any last minute stuff. All you know when you walk into the exam room is what you read in the lavatory 5 minutes before walking. If you get distracted and start looking at the walls, you go in and write down, play toilet tennis, see other wall as a major cause of the First World War.
9: A working party on education has called for an end to traditional exams. Parents have complained that too many tests for their children meant they worried about their becoming failures. It was far too early in their lives to decide that their future lay in teaching.
13: You'll get a plague of nits for that, Simon.
9: Eddie, welcome to the news quiz.
14: Thank you.
9: Listen to this.

0: Eddie, why do opponents think David Blunkett is mistaken about ID?
1: Oh, the government's hummed and hawed about ID cards over the years. Yes, we want them. No, we don't. We want them to be cards so you can claim benefits. So, no, we don't. And I think the latest proposal, as I understand it, is that there will be compulsory ID cards. We'll all have to have them. But to placate those critics, it will be an offence to carry them. It's compulsory to keep them at home.
2: You'll have to go to a special club, like gun clubs, where they're kept locked in an arsenal.
1: Well, all the crime figures, which, you know, came out this week, and they're up substantially and down substantially, indicate that the only kind of fraud that is down is identity fraud. And the government's disappointed by that. So if everyone has an identity card, there's so much more opportunity for theft.
3: Well, to stop this identity fraud, they're also going to introduce optional IDS cards as well. Which, say, this is to certify that the bearer is not Ian Duncan Smith.
2: It's basically a tax on going outside, isn't it? And people said, well, we had them in the war. Well, in the war, it was a little piece of cardboard that said, this is Mr. Wilkins, he's not a German spy. This will be some very high-tech thing that's got a genetic blueprint of your entire history that says, this is Mr. Wilkins, he may not be a German spy, but he's got an inherited heart defect, his sister's an anarchist, and he once took a video back to Blockbuster one day late in 1986.
4: It would be nice, though, if we could have, you know, new identity cards with a whole new identity.
2: Well, you can. You get them in the old Kent Road for £100, Linda.
4: Oh, I don't know. I was thinking of something a bit more romantic. I think I'd like to be Olga, the glamorous Russian spy.
0: David Blunkett has promised that the proposed ID cards will not be used to discriminate against asylum seekers, because if he gets his way, there won't be any asylum seekers. Jeremy, what's this week's choice statement about the NHS?
2: Oh, this is John Reid, who's a cabinet bruiser, which just means he's a bit squat, ugly and unpleasant. therefore gets to be called a bruiser. John Reid's idea is we'll all be able to choose what hospital we go to. And already this happens, because I've got three big hospitals near me, and I go and see the GP, and if something needs doing, he says, well, where do you want me to refer you to? And you think, do you know what, doctor? I haven't the faintest idea. That's why I come and see a doctor. Because I really don't know how to choose between hospitals, because it's not exactly as if we're all looking for different things when we go to hospital, is it? Not, you don't say, oh, well, I always go to Barts. I mean, the surgery's not great, but it's the atmosphere.
1: He'll also give you the choice of whether you want to be referred to as doctor or not, which he's started himself.
0: Dr. John Reid?
1: Yes.
0: Because he's not a doctor, is he, really?
1: Well, he's a kind of doctor.
3: Dr. Henry Kissinger, Dr. Ian Paisley. It's an infallible rule. Any person with a PhD who insists on having the doctor in front of his name.
4: It's not like Dr. John or someone.
2: Or Count Basie. Yeah.
1: Oh, I've heard him referred to as
4: the Earl of Thrones.
2: Can't say that on the wireless, Mr. Mayor. You're the voice of 5 o'clock.
1: Don't worry, they'll cut this out.
0: Health Secretary John Reid has announced that NHS patients will be allowed to choose from at least 4 hospitals when they need an operation. Within 2 years, all patients will be given a choice about where they want to have the operation, at an NHS hospital or at a real one in Frankfurt. We start round two with a cutting from The Guardian's corrections and clarifications.
5: Contrary to what we said in a shortcuts piece, why it's OK to be crap, Ed Grundy in The Archers did not complain that he'd had a crap holiday in Ibiza. He said he'd had a crap holiday in Ayia Napa.
0: Thanks to Gillian Cordell for sending that in. Francis, why have the Fabians produced It's a Royal Opt-Out?
3: Well, it's a thrilling story, isn't it? There's a new pamphlet out from the Fabian Society. Well, actually, the only exciting thing about this, they set up a commission on the monarchy, and it was chaired by a man called Mr. Bean. Rather nice thing. And Mr. Bean's recommendations are fairly uncontroversial. He says that I think royals should be allowed to marry Catholics if they want to, and the Queen should be allowed to retire if she wants to, and Prince Edward should be allowed to appear on Celebrity Big Brother if he must. That sort of thing, all of which are outlawed by the Act of Settlement 1701, but they're suggesting that should be done away with. Oh, and they said it must be more representative of the country, and so we must have a more multi-ethnic royal family. I mean, this German queen with a Greek husband and an older son and heir who comes from the planet Zog. I mean, how much more multi-ethnic? But that's what they want. Anyway, the Fabians, as if anyone cares what the Fabians think about the royal family, have somehow managed to smuggle their way into the newspapers.
0: The Fabian Society calls for changes in the way the monarchy is run. The report recommends the throne should be passed on to the eldest child, not just the eldest son. So, whichever way you look at it, the jug-eared old plant warrior still gets the tiara. Linda, listen to this.

0: Linda, who's been recruited to say, don't worry, be happy, about delivering a eulogy.
1: Oh, yes, this is a poet laureate, the rather unpleasantly named Andrew Motion. I'm not sure In Memoriam would be so popular if he were called Alfred Lord Pooh. But anyway, the poet laureate has been called in by the co-op to help put together a booklet about delivering the eulogy at funerals, because in the past it used to always be the vicar who did that, and he didn't know the person from Adam, so he'd be there sort of going, well, this fellow, Harry, was it? No, Larry, will be slightly missed. He was a marvellous, very generous, throw me a bone here, someone, what did he? Very mean man. And on and on like this. So now, you know, members of the family, people who actually knew the deceased, do the eulogy. They get a bit nervous, so they're putting out guidelines, and the poet laureate's helping with it.
2: Because in this co-op book, they've got a few samples of eulogies, and they say you might like to copy some of these. But they're all things like Earl Spencer's speech at Princess Di's funeral. So you're then meant to go to the funeral in Budley Salterton and say, the whole world is watching in shock and grief. We have lost the people's princess. Which is not much use for your Uncle Ernie's funeral.
3: The minister or the priest always does have to talk people up, though. I went to a Catholic funeral once, and the priest was going, so we say farewell to Barry, who was, of course, throughout his life, hard-working, pure, decent, honest and chaste. And all his friends are thinking, blimey, who have they got in there?
1: A family funeral in my family, someone was being offered a little memento, you know, to take of the deceased, sort of, you know, just, a, you know, some little trinket. And this woman said, I'll just take a little something to remind me of Betty. That boiler's quite new, isn't it? Do you think those radiators are heavy?
0: The poet laureate, Andrew Motion, has been recruited by the co-op to advise bereaved friends and relatives how to write a suitable eulogy. Motion's poetry has always been rooted in his own life, which is why it's so memorably tedious. Eddie, can you tell me a couple of things about holidays?
4: Psychologists, and no good news story ever starts with that, psychologists have found that couples, when they go on holiday, fall out. They've spent 50 weeks of the year with their partner. They don't talk to them. They don't communicate with them in any way, shape, or form. But when they go on holiday, they have to, and they find it's a deeply unpleasant experience. And amusingly, the psychologist who came up with this startling finding suggests 12 ways of making your holiday with this appalling partner better. Which seemed to me to be the wrong way around. Don't fix the 2 weeks of the year that don't work. Fix the other 50 weeks. So that's it. No, you're supposed to find out whether your partner likes going to hot places, whether they like activity holidays. Basically, find out whether you're compatible, which I would have thought would be a more appropriate question before you start living with your partner.
1: Yes, I think really the introduction of the single currency is responsible for a lot of this. Because I think, you know, there's not a lot to do on holiday. And before that, the first week could be taken up with deciding how much things would be in English money. Now people have to talk to each other and think, oh my God, is this the rest of my life?
0: Dr. Glenn Wilson conducted the survey, which shows that 51% of holidaymakers said it was their husband, wife, or long-term friend that ruined their holiday. But it serves them right for going with all three of them at the same time. Jeremy, who shouldn't have let money go to their head?
3: Money go to their head?
1: Do you know what, Simon? I reckon in the morning, when you've had a good night's sleep, all these questions that are troubling you so much won't seem so important.
3: During that convenient moment there, it bought me enough time for Eddie to write down, head teacher nicked 50 grand. So this will be Colleen McCabe?
0: It would.
3: I think, who was a head teacher. and she embezzled 50 grand of the school funds. She spent it on shoes, mostly on shoes.
1: Well, shoes, but there was a big feature in the paper about her, the glamorous lifestyle that was funded by this fraud, and it had a picture of Clark's shoes. Which said she blew thousands on designer shoes at her favourite shop, Clark's.
3: Actually, she's the head of a Catholic school.
1: She was an ex-nun.
3: Making up for lost time. Awful lot of shouting.
1: It'd be a whole series, couldn't it, where nuns embezzle.
3: These are a few of my favourite things.
1: Holidays in mortar and sandals from Clark's.
0: Is Colleen McCabe, head of St. John Rigby College, who stole £500,000 from her school to fund a life of designer jewellery and trips on the Orient Express. Ms. McCabe was described in court as manipulative, power mad and conducting a reign of terror. She's now first in line to replace Alistair Campbell. We start round three with an item from the Daily Telegraph.
5: An American lecturer, Richard Rodriguez, has set a record with 4 days on a roller coaster in Germany, sleeping, eating, and going to the lavatory at speeds up to 75 miles an hour.
0: Thanks to Dr. Douglas Inglis of Cardiff for that. Francis, listen to this.

0: don't hear that often these days, do you?
1: How do they get the artillery into the concert hall? That's what I want to
2: know. It was last performed at the Open Air Theatre of Baghdad. Next to the Museum of Rubble.
3: Francis, who's a noisy boy then?
0: It's a cockatiel.
4: Yeah.
0: There's a woman in, I don't know, Northumberland or somewhere who takes in stray birds. And the RSPCA gave her a cockatiel they'd found wandering around in a confused state. I think it's called Spiky or something.
4: Yes.
0: But it's driving her to distraction because at 4 o'clock every morning, this bird suddenly stands to attention and whistles its way through the 1812 overture. His little claws on the perch go boom, boom, boom. Like, but anyway, she's desperate to get rid of this thing, and she's appealed to the owner to come forward and said there must be someone out there who's missing a cockatiel that sings the 1812 overture at 4 in the morning every day. And actually, I don't think the previous owner is missing it at all, oddly enough.
5: There's another bird story in the papers this week about British songbirds having to sing louder. They've had to make their little bird song louder and higher. Now, so they're all, aren't they, going, yes, I'm on the tree!
4: Spiky the cockatiel wakes her owners up at 4 a.m. every morning by whistling excerpts from the 1812 overture. Elaine Redhead of County Durham provides a temporary home for unwanted birds, and she's desperate to find someone who can take Jerry Halliwell off her hands. Linda, why are Scots paleontologists celebrating a monster find?
5: Oh, well, allegedly, these paleontologists have found the remains of what may be the original Loch Ness monster. But this is a classic archaeological find, in that someone stumbled over an old fish bone or something. They found a fossilised vertebra of something. And from this, they've now decided that, oh, yes, this proves that there was once a 35-foot warm-blooded carnivorous raptor with a good sense of humour who enjoyed brass rubbing and country walks and who once appeared on the dinosaur television show Can't Evolve, Won't Evolve. All from this little bone. It's rubbish.
2: And found right at the start of the tourist season, which is nice.
4: Amazing.
1: Oh, you old cynic. No heart.
2: Thank you.
4: Retired scrap metal merchant Gerald McSorley has unearthed the remains of a 150-million-year-old sea reptile on the shores of Loch Ness. While millions flock to Scotland in search of the mysterious beast, few true Scots see any point in trying to catch the creature. They'd never find a deep fat fryer big enough to fit it in. Eddie, what's old English origins? Our past, our joke?
2: Lasagna is British, or maybe it's English. I'm not quite sure. And this has been proved beyond reasonable doubt, because a cookbook has been found which hasn't been read for many hundreds of years. It's Robin Cook's memoirs. Or it was found in Delia Smith's dungeon. I'm not sure. I'm not suggesting she has a dungeon. It's just an expression. So
1: not a commonly used expression, though, is it? So
5: mind you, though, I wouldn't put it past Delia. I think there's something subtly evil. I imagine those little freckly hands, if you joined up those freckles, they'd spell 666. And that recipe does sound like one of hers, doesn't it? Because basically it's just pasta and cheese is what it is. It's like lasagna without the lasagna part of it, really, isn't it? Because her recipes... I have one of her recipes for chili con carne. And it's all the ingredients. It was in that last book of hers, How to Recognise Water. There's all the ingredients. Mince, onions, red kidney beans, chilies, brackets optional. Note, English cooks may like to substitute a sponge cake at this point.
2: But we know it's a very, very, very old recipe because it contains carbohydrates and no one's using them.
4: Researchers are claiming that lasagna is a British invention after finding a suspiciously similar recipe for something called lasagne in the 14th century cookbook, The Formi of Curii. Lasagne can now sit alongside other dishes once thought to be Italian, such as spaghetti croidonese. Jeremy, why are ducks washed up this week?
1: Oh, this is all these things that fall off ships. Apparently loads of things, statistically, loads of things fall off ships. And these rubber ducks fell off a ship and ended up in Newfoundland or New England or Newcastle or somewhere, King's Lynn. And it's important because it shows interesting things about both the currents and also how do rubber ducks know to swim to land and not just loll about in the ocean waiting for children to play with them. But loads of things, including Nike trainers. Loads of Nike trainers fall off ships and the captain makes 12-year-old pearl divers go down and rescue them. What?
5: I thought they fell off the back of lorries.
1: Well, yeah. But I was talking then.
5: Sorry.
1: But Never mind. But, yeah, loads of things fall off ships, including rubber ducks. There you go.
4: The consignment of rubber ducks is expected to wash up any day on the coast of New England after a decade at sea. It's thought to be the biggest number of washed-up plastic creatures on a beach since Baywatch was axed. Before we reveal the final scores, let's hear the cuttings the teams have brought along. Francis.
0: Simon, this is from the Daily Telegraph the other day. A shoplifter who tried to conceal a cooked chicken in his underpants was sentenced to one day's detention by Lowestoft magistrates yesterday. Stephen McAteer, 46, offered to put the chicken back when caught at a local Tesco supermarket.
4: Linda.
5: Thanks to Lynn Taylor for this item from the Wantage Herald. It's an advert for the Odeon Senior Screen Club, Oxford. The Quiet American, 15. Contains moderate action, violence and one sex scene. Over 55s only.
1: This one is from Gavin Williams, who claims this is from the Wantage and Grove Herald, which is the international edition of the Wantage Herald, obviously. In an obituary notice for former Chelsea United footballer Ronald Fox, we mistakenly gave his nickname as Hippie. It should have read Flippy. We apologise for any embarrassment.
4: Thank you all. Now let's look at the final score. Francis and Linda have lots and lots of points, and Eddie and Jeremy have exactly the same number. And before we leave you, here's an item from the Market Raisin Mail.
6: An amendment has been laid in the House of Lords to Clause 70 of the new Sexual Offences Bill. Amendment 343 reads, page 32, line 1, leave out genitals and insert penis.
4: Goodbye.
6: Taking part in the news quiz were Francis Wheen, Linda Smith, Eddie Mayer and Jeremy Hardy. The chairman was Simon Hoggart and the news was read by me, Harriet Cass. The chairman's script was written by Dave Cohen, George Poles, Lucy Clark and Simon Littlefield. And the producer was Simon Nichols.

Tudor Queen, the queen of canned meats. 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
3: Throat feels scratchy, tickly raw. That's what Vic cough drops are for. Tastes like a sweet, soothes like a medicine. 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
4: Inside every Cape plum, there's a nice clean stone asking to be let out. 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

0: Thank you. Ladies and gentlemen, that distinguished critic, Mr. Lionel Hale, made an interesting statement recently. He said if the public would accept yet another play dealing with the psychological problems of mixed-up teenagers, he would eat his hat.
1: So stand by, Lionel. Boiled bowler for Din Din.

0: Like the kids. The 8 of us who hang out in the room under the caff. It ain't much of a room, but it's got all we want. A record player, an LP of King Creole, and a small shrine containing a tuft of golden hair plucked from Marty Wilde's overcoat. Well, that night, we was all there, Leadfoot and Beetle and Plug and Crusher, and, of course, the 4 boys. And with me was the boy what we all dug the most, the one they call Johnny Cattell.
1: I don't want to sit around here like a square. I want kicks. I want to go, man, go.
0: I don't know what you mean, Johnny.
1: Excitement, danger. Let's go up west and all 10 of you surround me and I'll write bloomers on the wall of a news theater.
0: Oh, Johnny, you got your black mood on again. You've been like this ever since Elvis got his stripe.
1: Elvis, he's given in. And never make me give in. I'll never be one of them. I'm a rebel.
0: I know you are, Johnny.
1: I'll show them. Let's all go up west and push a wine gum into the slot of a parking meter.
0: Oh, Johnny. Must you always try and fight the old world? You're searching for something, aren't you?
1: We're all searching for something.
0: What are you searching for?
1: Me fag end. Put it on my ear and I can't get my fingers through all this hair.
0: Yeah. Let me look.
1: Don't touch me. Always wanting to pull me. I know what you're at. You're trying to tame me.
0: Johnny, that's cruel.
1: You women, you're all the same. Trying to make me one of them. A job. A flat in Muswell Hill. A pram in the hall. Listening to Max Jaffa records. Not for Johnny.
2: Here, Johnny, cop a deco at the geezer coming down the stairs. Look how he's dressed. Blue suit, white shirt and a tie.
1: Yeah. A real weirdy. What's he want here?
3: Look, I don't want to interrupt you, kids. Just carry on leaning against each other. I know who I want to talk to. You. You're Johnny, aren't you?
0: No, I'm Sandra.
3: Well, with those shapeless sweaters, it's rather a job to tell. Would you mind pointing out which...
1: I'm Johnny.
3: Oh, the one with the thin beard.
1: It ain't a thin beard. Me sideboards are met in the middle. What do you want?
3: Oh, just a chat, Johnny. Sit down, old man.
1: I am sitting down.
3: Oh. Those sweaters are shapeless, aren't they? Look, old son, I've been wanting to meet you. I'm the new teacher at the school. I was looking through the attendance register, and I noticed you've been absent from school recently. Well, I say recently. You haven't been for the last 18 months.
1: I've had a cold.
3: I knew there was a good reason, but, John, you're 17 now. You and I'd better get down to some hard cramming if you're going to pass that 11 plus, you know.
1: Leave me alone. I didn't ask to be born.
3: From the look of you, I doubt whether you were. You give the impression of having been knitted.
0: Here, what are you doing here anyhow? This is our room. This is the only place where we can be ourselves.
3: Now, look, kids, I know you distrust my generation. You hold us responsible for all the things that have happened to the world. The H-bomb, the Cold War, salad days. Well, perhaps you're right, perhaps you're wrong, but... messes were made to be cleared up. And it's chaps like you, Johnny. Johnny, at least have the frankness to face me while I'm talking to you.
1: I am facing you.
3: Oh, Johnny, you'll have to get a haircut. Don't you see I'm not fighting you? I'm on your side.
2: And why are you trying to make him go back to school?
3: I've got to get somebody to go back. The whole class is away absent. 18 months now, I've had to drink 38 mid-morning milks myself. Johnny, if you come back, they'd all follow.
1: You'd never get me back there. What's the use of learning all that algebra, day after day, sitting over equations, trying to find X? Everybody at me, Johnny, find X. Why should I have to find X? It's your generation what lost it.
3: I know that, Johnny, and we're trying to make amends. Won't you help us to help you to help us to help you?
1: I don't want no help from nobody. Now, beat it. Sandra, put on King Creole again.
3: King Creole? Elvis Presley, is that all the world holds for you? What about the splendors, the dreams, the wonders?
1: Never heard of any of them groups. All we got is the platters. Now, beat it.
3: I walked out conscious of defeat. In front of a plate glass window, I paused for a moment and reflected. Johnny was more than just an introverted adolescent, more than just the symbol of a generation in revolt. A slob. But how to get through to him? I worried and worried all night. And next morning I was in the empty classroom, marking some empty exercise books, when... Come in.
0: Mr. Teacher, can I speak to you for a minute?
3: It was Sandra. She was dressed in so much mohair, she looked like a yak.
0: It's about Johnny. Sir, I think he wants to come back to school, but he thinks it'd be like surrendering. What'll he be up against?
3: Well, I'll put him up against the radiator. Oh, Sandra, if only we could. That boy is a challenge. I'm sure he has latent qualities.
0: Oh, what's the use of that?
3: There is a saying, my dear, better latent than neverant. Oh, Sandra, if only we could sublimate his revolt tendencies into some form of creative expression.
0: Ping pong?
3: No. Something more artistic. I'd like to get him to do something with his hands.
0: What sort of thing?
3: Well, wash 'em for a start. And then... Oh, I don't know. Sandra, when he was here, did he try plasticine?
0: Only for a while. Then he went back to chewing gum. I'll tell you what, sir. He likes drawing.
3: Ah.
0: He done one on a bit of paper. I've got it in my bag somewhere. Here, look. Johnny drew that.
3: Show me that. Why, this is very interesting. The bold pencil strokes. It could be Augustus John.
0: It's supposed to be Wee Willie Harris. Poor sir. Do you think that drawing...
3: We can try, Sandra. We can try. Come on.
1: Why don't you leave me alone? I dig your game, school teacher. I know where you're trying to get me back to school. To make me conform. Make me as big a square as you are.
3: I may look a square, Johnny, but I have been around. I flatter myself that I can recognize a talent. Johnny, Sandra showed me your portrait of Wee Willie Harris. There's something there, Johnny. That's how Toulouse-Lautrec started.
1: By dyeing his hair pink?
3: No. By drawing singers in cafes.
1: Oh. Well, who's Toulouse-Lautrec anyway?
0: Oh, you remember Johnny? He's the boy who wrote, da, da, da, da, da, I worry and wonder.
1: Ah, dig, dig, dig, dig.
3: Johnny, I can see you're interested. He was a rebel like you, Johnny. But he didn't sit around bottling up all his hatred inside himself. He drew, Johnny. He expressed his revolt in his paintings. And today, Toulouse-Lautrec is not only world famous, but he married Rosemary Clooney.
1: Oh. I didn't know that.
0: Oh, Johnny, sir's talking sense. Listen to him.
1: No, it's a trick. Give me back my drawing.
3: I can't, Johnny.
1: Why not?
3: That picture is hanging on the wall of the classroom.
1: What? My picture? Hung?
3: Wee Willie Harris is up there between the dead hyacinth bulb and the pickled frog. He looks good, Johnny.
1: Can I come and see it?
3: Why not? Shall we say Monday morning, 9 o'clock?
0: Johnny hasn't missed a day's school since. Because one man took the trouble to try and understand. And in the weeks what followed, Johnny and Sir got closer and closer, each understanding the other's point of view. And more than just understanding, appreciating.
1: Sir, I tried an experimental composition of abstract colour masses. It has a certain brooding quality what might interest you. Care to come over tonight and see what you think?
3: Leave me alone. I'm going up west. I want kicks. I'm a rebel. I didn't ask to be born. Tony is a joker. He's a bird. Tony is...

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The guy must have wanted to pass us by as he kept on tooting his horn. We'll show him that a limousine is not

0: We'll show him that a limousine is not a car to scorn. Beep, beep, beep, beep. His horn went beep, beep, beep.
1: I pushed my foot down to the floor to give the guy the shake.

0: stick lamp. 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
1: Just going, Ted. I'm just going. Had a nasty attack there a minute. Do you know, Ted? My feet are killing me. All that Christmas shopping. I've had it, Ted. I've gone right off it. I've turned against Christmas. I've got what you might call Santa claustrophobia.
0: Well, you've been buying such a lot, Mr. Glum. You know, really lashing out this Christmas, aren't you? I mean, just the crates you've ordered from me.
1: Well, you see, I'm having all my relatives over, you see.
0: Oh.
1: I like it that way, you know, yeah. Ted. I've always said, the proper way to pass the festive season is in the boozing of your family. I've always said that.
0: Yes, and a very nice sentiment, Mr. Glum. Now, you got the house all decorated.
1: No, tomorrow, Ted, as a matter of fact. F's coming over tomorrow evening, yeah. And she's going to help Ron do the front room. Oh. I can just see him.
2: It's beginning to look really festive. I think we've done wonders. Just the finishing touches now. Have you got that balloon blown up, beloved?
3: No, Eth.
2: Oh, my poor Ron, they are difficult, some of these balloons, aren't they?
3: Yeah. This one's terrible.
2: Oh, well, keep at it, beloved. And don't forget what I said. After it's blown up, tie a nice tight knot in the neck.
4: After it's blown up.
2: Yes, of course, Ron. Of course, after. Why?
4: Eth, you any good at untying rubber knots?
2: Oh, Ron. Here, take another balloon and blow that up. We'll be here all night.
4: All right, oh, Eth.
2: Now, I'll get up on top of the step ladder and you can hand it up to me. There. Come on, Ron.
4: Here you are, Ed.
2: Oh! Oh, Ron. Ron, I didn't know what it was. Oh. Ron, honestly, that was a shock to my whole system. You tie the neck immediately after it's blown.
4: Sorry, Ed. I'll blow it up again.
2: That's it. Now, that'll do. Now tie the knot and give it here. Oh, that's novel.
4: What is it?
2: It rattles, Ron.

0: they bring out something new every year, isn't there? A balloon that rattles. Do you know, I've never seen a balloon that... Ron, I'm talking to you. What are you looking for?
1: My peppermint, Aunt.
0: Your peppermint?
1: I know I had it in my mouth when I started blowing.
0: In your... Ooh.
1: No, Ed, that's not my peppermint. Mine was a white one.
0: It's a red balloon. Oh, no, don't try and untie the knot now. Ron, just leave it in there.
1: Look, I hadn't finished it, Ed.
0: Well, you'll just have to wait until Twelfth Night now.
2: Oh. Hello, hello, hello. I hope I'm not interrupting, but I want to take advantage of Mrs. Glum's absence. She's just gone down to the launderette to mix the Christmas pudding. Well, I take the opportunity while she's out to do up her Christmas present. Now, where's the sticky label?
0: What did you get her, Mr. Glum?
2: Well, it was very difficult. What can you buy a woman who's got nothing? I finally decided on a bar of that lovely new soap with the scented perfume. Quick, now, put the label on, Ron. No, not there. Over this bit where it says free sample. That's right, that's right.
0: Mr. Glum, you haven't said what you think of the room.
2: The room? Oh. Oh, yes. What a transmortification.
0: Do you like it?
2: It's really Christmassy, isn't it? Mm. What's that tinsely sign you put over the mirror? Oh, isn't that nice? Merry Xmas. Hey?
1: The S fell off, Dad.
2: Well, you've done a grand job, and don't let it be said that I haven't contributed. Here, look, a Yule log.
0: Is it a real one, Mr.
2: Well,
0: Glum?
2: Not really. Actually, it's a chocolate Swiss roll that went stale. Say, we're going to have a lovely Christmas, an old-fashioned one. They'll all be here, you know, all the aunts and uncles from as far away as Cockfosters.
0: And are you going to pick them up?
2: No, let them lie where they drop. I want it to be a real celebration. No expense is going to be spared. Do you know, the turkey that we're going to have is so big, it'll need an upholsterer to stuff it. We're having all the trimmings. We're having bread sauce, parsnips, 2 buckets of gravy.
1: 2 buckets,
2: Two Dad. Buckets of gravy.
1: Oh, dear.
2: And a bushel and a half of roast potatoes.
0: Oh, Mr. Glum, isn't that rather a lot?
2: No, not the way my family go at their Christmas dinner. They eat roast potatoes like other people eat grapes. So it's not really an unreasonable spud order. Or, as Shakespeare said, the quantity of Murphy's is not strange. I made that up.
0: You did. Yeah. Very funny.
1: My dad's a funny man. Yeah.
0: We are going to have a time, aren't we?
1: Oh, yeah.
0: But isn't it going to cost you an awful lot, Mr. Glum? I mean, where are you going to get the money from?
2: Well, Ed, as to that, we've had a stroke of good luck.
0: Mm-hmm.
2: Ron, remember the pub Christmas raffle, what I persuaded you to donate a florin towards?
1: Yes, Dad, I've still got the marks on my arm.
2: Well, you'll be glad I made you buy them 2 tickets for yourself and your fiancé, because the winner of the raffle prize, £25 in cash, is none other than, guess who?
1: Don't know.
2: Oh, go on. Guess. The last person you'd expect to win. Someone who never even comes in the pub. I'll give you a clue. Someone you think is the most wonderful person in the old world.
1: Nah. Oh, yeah. I've won.
2: No. Not you, Ron. Eh?
0: Me?
2: Yes, eh. £25. And it's going to provide us all with the merriest of Christmases.
0: Oh, isn't that wonderful? Fancy that. I've never won anything in my whole life. Oh, Mr. Glum, why didn't you tell me? When was the draw?
2: 7:30 this evening.
0: Oh, and you never even mentioned it. Wait a minute. It's only 5:30 now.
2: Exactly. You see, Ed, when I refer to a stroke of good fortune, I meant that I am the raffle organizer this year. And as such, it befalls to me to make the arrangements for the actual ceremony of drawing the lucky ticket. Why I haven't done it before, I don't know. There's a mint in these raffles.
1: There's a mint in that balloon.
2: Boy, it looks a bit peculiar, I must say.
1: Yeah.
0: Mr. Glum, do you mean that you're going to connive the draw so that I win the money? Well, if that's so, I must tell you that I won't have any part of it.
2: I hadn't intended you to have any part of it. Call going on booze and scoff.
0: Mr. Glummy, it's dishonest.
2: Dishonest? Oh, my child, don't be so navy. All I'm doing of is redistributing the wealth. So now, let's get down to arranging the details. Now, as I'm the organiser, what could be more natural than that my darling son should be the one what shoves his hand in the hat and declares what number is the winning ticket? Now, what number is your ticket? Now, let's have a look.
0: Just looking. Oh, here we are. 66.
2: Oh, good old clickety-click, eh? It's a nice, easy number to remember. And, Ron, that's what you'll have to do.
1: What is that?
2: Remember the number 66.
1: The number 66.
2: 66. And make sure you do remember it. The whole thing depends on you remembering 66.
1: Dad, sometimes you talk to me as if I'm stupid.
2: Oh, no. I don't mean to be hurtful, Ron.
1: 66 is an easy number to remember.
2: Oh, no, I know, I know. I'm just emphasising that if you don't remember 66, it won't work.
1: I'll remember 66. Yeah. I don't have to be told a thing a dozen times.
2: Oh, well, that's all right. That's lovely, then.
1: All anyone has to do is tell me what they want me to remember, and I remember.
2: Well, all I want you to remember is the number.
1: What number?
0: 66, Ron.
1: Oh, look, yeah.
2: Ron, if that's a hard number to keep stuck in your head, look, let's do it another way. Now, listen. Think of 99 upside down.
1: All right, Dad, I'll try.
2: Now, what's he doing? Get your greasy head off that carpet. Listen, I've got it. Listen. The only thing that's ever stuck in his head from school. Ron, tell us what you know about British history.
1: William the Conqueror, 1066.
2: 10 what?
1: 66.
2: That's it. That's how you'll remember it. He's never forgotten that. Eh? It's the one thing that's stuck in his nut. So.
0: Mr. Glum.
2: Yes?
0: How do you intend to work the draw?
2: Well, you see, if Ron pulls a ticket out of the hat, see? Any ticket, see? Don't matter which one.
0: Yes.
2: Because. What was that number, Ron?
1: William the Conqueror, 10. 66.
2: Good boy. Now, when he's pulled out the ticket, he ignores what number's actually on it. Got that, Ron?
1: Yes, that's right. Yes.
2: And he holds it close to his face, and he says, the winning number is... What was the number, Ron?
1: 66.
2: That's it. He's really got it into his head now. Now, when you come to collect the money...
1: 66.
2: All right. Don't show off. Now, when you collect the money, Ron disposes of the ticket with the incriminating other number. You see? Foolproof, I think it is. So, if you'll pardon me while I change into my drinking boots, we'll proceed to the proceedings.
3: All right there, let's have us. Attention, one and all, for the grand Christmas draw. And a word of thanks first for the sterling efforts put in this year by our tireless organiser, Mr. Glum. As a result of his selfish enthusiasm, we have this year the largest prize ever.
2: Thank you, mine host, and one and all. Well, I want no thanks. It's like the song says, if I can help somebody as I wend my way. I need to say no more. You remember that fine old number?
1: Yes, that's 66.
2: Now, if you'll all pay attention, please. All the stubs have been put in this bowler hat. Kindly loaned by our friend Bert in the corner. To whom, on behalf of the committee, I say, thank you, Big Ed. Now then, I'll give the hat a jolly good shake-up to ensure that all is fair and above board. And I place the hat before my son, who will perform the draw. All right, Ron, who's the winner?
1: William the Conqueror.
2: Oh, he's always there with his scholastic quips. Now, Ron,
1: yes.
2: Serious, my boy. Place your hand inside the hat and draw a ticket. Then tell us the number thereon upon it.
1: Right.
2: He takes the ticket out. He regards it intently. Hand the number is...
1: Oh, dear.
0: Oh, Ron, the number is... is?
1: I know it is, Ethel. I don't know what it is.
3: Well, come on there now. What's she up
2: to? Oh, it's rather hot in here. He's feeling a bit faint. Yeah. I really should have took him away over Christmas, somewhere like Hastings. Hastings, Ron. Ron, Hastings!
1: I am, Dad. I'm being as quick as I can. Oh, what number?
3: The number on the ticket.
0: Come on. William the Conqueror, 10.
1: 10?
2: No. What comes after 10?
1: Oh, yes. Yeah. The winning number is 11.
0: Oh, Mr. Glum, don't keep on it, Ron. It's a whole hour you've been shouting at him.
4: Well, of course I have.
0: And as for hitting him in the bar with that bottle of oatmeal stuff.
4: He deserved it. £20 I laid out in expectation of that money. Merry Christmas I'm going to have. Realise that every mouthful them gorging relatives of mine shoved down their gullets is being paid for out of my own pocket.
1: But, Dad...
5: He's here again. The memory man.
2: 11, hey? 11. 11 he calls out. And I have to watch that fat Mrs. Perkins collecting that £25 what's rightfully mine.
1: But, Dad, I
2: can't... Shut up!
4: From now on, when I want your opinion, I'll give it to you.
2: Just don't understand the way your mind works. If you could remember the number all the way to the pub, why did you forget it right at the crucible moment?
1: But I keep trying to tell you, Dad, I didn't forget it.
2: I
1: had it in my mind all the time. 66?
0: Then why didn't you call it out, beloved?
1: Because I wanted to do what Dad told me.
2: But what did I tell you?
1: You definitely said don't call out the number what's actually on the ticket.
2: What? You mean 66 was the number?
0: Mr. Gunn, no. Don't hit me with that. Not with the Christmas tree.
6: Harry Rabinowitz here on the BBC Review Orchestra bring our recorded show to a close. Those involved were Dick Bentley, Professor Jimmy Edwards and June Whitfield, encouraged by Wallace Eaton and the keynotes. Frank Muir and Dennis Norton read the script, and the program was produced by Charles Maxwell. We all invite you to tune in again next...

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1: We now present another episode in a radio series based on the world-famous BBC comedy success, Steptoe and Son. With Harry H. Corbett as Harold.
2: Oh, God. How soon be time to get up? Face another day of that sneaky, conniving old twit. Why can't he act like a normal father? That's all I asked. He's holding me back all the time. I want to travel. Yeah. I want to see the dawn come up like thunder. I don't want to hear about it. I want to see the Taj Mahal and the Great Barrier Reef. Oh, the Hanging Gardens of Babylon and all those little darlings on the beaches of Tahiti wriggling in their grass skirts. The old misery guts are just moaning about his hay fever, ain't he?
1: Wilfred Bramble as Albert.
3: Oh, no, he doesn't want me. He'd like to see me in an old people's home, he would. I won't give in to him. It's not a crime to be getting old. If ever I got into one of them places, I'd drive him mad. I'd go on hunger strike. I'd throw the grub back at him. I'd ring bells in the middle of the night. Gordon Bennett, that's enough of that. Why he can't get himself up in the morning? He'd sleep to all hours if it weren't for me.
1: This week, Walla Walla Cat's Meat.
2: Girl,
3: why has it always got to be me first up in the morning? You must have a fag wake me up proper. Now, where did I leave him? Oh, that's better. Harold! Time to get up! Harold! Harold! I'm not going to call you again. Harold!
2: Don't do that in my ear first thing in the morning, please.
3: Your breakfast is ready. You'll be late on the round.
2: How many times do I have to ask you not to smoke when you're dishing out my food? Look, I've got ash now all over my cereal. Where is the milk for my cornflakes?
3: Oh, it's on the step. I forgot to bring it in.
2: Then perhaps you would care to go out to the step and bring it in? And perhaps you would also care to bring in the newspaper and any correspondence that should have been put on my plate and ain't.
3: This ain't the Savoy, you know. I ain't no butter. I ain't no Admiral Crichton waiting for you on your beck and call.
2: Oh, don't bother. I'll do it myself. Same as everything else in this house. If you want anything done, do it yourself.
3: Yeah, I don't know. The kids are today. Honour thy father and thy mother. That's gone right up the spout, that has.
2: Here's your milk. And now I've got my paper.
3: The Financial Times.
2: Oh, hello. Yeah. Hello. I see gold's up again. Yeah, another threepence an ounce. Oh, I'm not surprised. Oh, it had to come.
3: Milk, son?
2: Don't shake it. I like the top of it on my cornflakes. Oh, look. The pound was steady in Paris. Oh, that's a good sign.
3: Yeah, what do you want to bother with all that stuff for?
2: Look, Dad, times has changed. I mean, you've got to study the market trends. I mean, it's no use collecting old mangles and gas stoves if there's going to be a world glut of iron, is there?
3: Yeah.
2: But if there's a shortage of anything, I mean, I want a yard full of it out there. Make some money for a change.
3: If you put the two bob a week you spend on that paper of yours into my football coupon, we'd stand more chance of making a fortune.
2: Oh, if ever I get so desperate as to do the football pools, I certainly wouldn't do them on your coupon. How many draws came up last week?
3: 27.
2: The record number of draws. And how many did you have?
4: shut up.
2: Come on, how many did you have?
4: You know very well how many I had.
2: I know how many you didn't have. You didn't have them all. You must have been the only bloke in the country who didn't get a dividend.
4: I'll get the pools up one day. And when I do, don't you come running round on here, old, because you won't get anything.
2: That's right. Go on, dream your life away. What's left of it? Oh, look, a photograph in the paper. Mr. Albert Steptoe receiving a cheque for the sum of £192,000, 12 shillings and sixpence.
5: This money will not change my way of life, said Mr. Steptoe. I shall carry on being a rag and bone man. My son Harold won't get anything because I'm giving his share to the horse.
4: You're right there. It'll be me and Hercules. You won't be in on it. We'll retire, both of us. I'll buy a farm and put him in a field. Let him run about free.
2: Hercules unchained. Let him run about. He ain't done any running in years. He's forgotten how it goes. Blimey, it's only the shafts of the cart that hold him up now. The best thing we can do with him is take him down to the cat's meat men.
4: What did you say?
2: The cat's meat men.
4: Cat's meat? Cat's meat?
2: Yes, cat's meat. You know. Walla walla cat's meat, eat brown bread. Ever see a donkey fall down dead? I didn't tell you, but I've had an estimate on him. 25 nicker.
4: Do you mean to say you've taken Hercules down to the cat's meat yard?
2: No, I didn't take him down. The cat's meat man happened to be passing. Well, actually, he was a sort of a spotter for a cat's meat firm. And he offered me 25 quid on the spot. Well, I mean, it's worth it to him, isn't it? I mean, let's face up to it. Horse this size, he'd fill up a few thousand tins, wouldn't he? Of course, it wouldn't be pure Hercules. I mean, they shove a lot of rubbish in with them, you know. I mean, a bit of jelly, a bit of this, a bit of that.
4: Stop it, stop it, stop it. Stop talking like that. Tinned Hercules. No, no, I'm not having it. He's going to die a natural death in a field with a proper burial.
2: Ah, with his legs folded across his chest, I suppose. Both lots.
4: He's not finishing his days piled up in tins in some grocer's shop. That's final. I'm not having any of that. All there's to it.
2: Oh, you get on my nerves. I mean, what's the use of me working my loaf, thinking up ways of improving the business when I'm faced with inefficiency all the time? When he can hardly finish the round these days, I could get round twice as fast with a proper horse, double the turnover. I know why you don't want to get rid of him. You're contemporaries, ain't you? You was young together. Yeah, if he went, it'd bring it home to you, but you ain't got long to go, wouldn't it? You're hanging on, I know.
4: Look, Dynamo, are you going out this morning or are you not? By the time you go out, it'll be time to come home.
2: Oh, don't you tell me how to tot, mate.
4: Well, you can go and get the horse harnessed up and ready.
2: Yes, that is true. It'll take me a couple of hours to get him on his feet. Oh, Peter, I do wish you wouldn't drink your tea from the saucer. You should use a mug like me.
4: Yeah.
2: Ooh. You put the milk in first again, didn't you?
4: I always put the milk in first.
2: That's why you shouldn't. It just don't taste the same, milk in... All right, then. You can take my dressing gown, Peter. I'm off. But don't chuck it under the bed. Hang it up properly on a coat hanger. I'll be seeing you.
4: Getting above his station, he is. Milking last. Daft. If you don't leave enough room for the milk, you're going to slop it right over into your saucer.
6: Dad!
4: What's up?
6: There's something wrong with the horse.
4: What do you mean?
6: I think he's ill. He won't get up.
4: Have you kicked him?
6: Yeah, but he still won't get up. Oh, Dad, his eyes are shut.
4: Oh, my God.
6: And he's sweating.
4: Oh, no. Oh, dear. Let me have a look at him. We'll bring some blankets.
6: Oh, look, Dad, I was only joking what I was saying about him. Dad, do you think he'll be all right? Oh, yes, he's been like this before, hasn't he? I mean, he'll be all right, won't he? There's nothing wrong with him, is there? I mean, nothing serious.
4: You'd better send for the vet.
6: Oh, God. Yes, I'll do that. Oh,
2: That vet's been in here long enough, hasn't he? Look, he ought to know what's wrong with him by now. What's keeping him so long?
6: Dad, I'm going in now.
4: There's nothing you can do, son. It's no good walking up and down there like a pregnant father. He's in good hands. Come on inside, have a cup of tea.
2: Tea? At a time like this? Tea?
4: It'll do you good. Calm your nerves.
2: Oh, ain't it pathetic? Your faith in the healing powers of a cup of tea. That's a nice answer to everything, ain't it? Have a nice cup of tea. The Englishman's panacea. Mother just died. Oh, what a shame. Have a cup of tea. Just been run over. Never mind, Dad. Have a cup of tea. I've been offered tea for disasters, funerals, operations, floods, wars, Dunkirk, the Blitz, hysteria and insomnia. A nice mug of tea in one hand and thumbs up to the camera with the other. Britain can take it. Well, they can have it. I'm sick and tired of being a cheerful, chirpy, cockney sparrow. I'm entitled to be as depressed and miserable as anybody else. So you can stick your cup of tea right back down the spout.
4: Son.
2: Look, you can do what you like. What I need is a brandy.
4: Son. Son.
6: If anything happens to that horse, I shall be holding you personally responsible.
4: Me?
6: Yes, you. It's disgusting the conditions that animals had to live under. When did you last clean the stable out? It's filthy dirty.
4: I cleaned that stable out every day. I could eat me dinner off that floor in there.
2: Well, maybe you could, but the horse won't.
4: Don't you start accusing me. I love that horse. If it weren't for me, he would have been dead years ago. You never cared about him. You never thought of him as having feelings. All the things you said about him. Great clodhopper, you once called him.
2: Oh.
4: And he knew. Animals ain't daft, you know. They know when somebody don't like them. They can sense it.
2: Oh, I've never done nothing against that horse. I've always treated him with respect.
4: You never brushed him? When was he last brushed? When did you last brush over him? Oh, now, when I had him, I used to take him out. Yeah, that was a different tale. That horse was brushed every morning till he shone. You could see your face in him. And his tail was plaited like a young girl's hair. And two big rosettes over his ears.
2: Look, I'd take him out to collect rags, mate. Not to a perishing football match.
4: And I looked after the cart. Fresh painted it was. With our name on it. All bright and shining. Ah, we looked a picture as we set out of the morning. Sat up there like a king, I did. Proud, that's what I was. Proud. And Hercules was proud, too. He knew he looked good. His old neck arched up and his legs coming up like this. Proud and haughty. Both of us.
2: Oh, God. The Ben-Hur of Shepherd's Bush.
4: You never cared for him. And now he's ill.
2: Now, look, it's no use us sitting here accusing each other. We've got a business to run. And we ain't got an horse. We're in stuck. But we can't afford to close down. Oh, Stuart, I don't know what we're going to do.
4: You'll just have to go out to the handcart, won't you?
2: You're joking. Go out with the handcart in winter. Have you ever tried pushing that thing when there's stuff on it?
4: You're a young man.
2: What about my fibrositis in my shoulder?
4: You never said nothing about no fibrositis.
2: Well, I have now. I don't make a song and dance about my aches and pains. I don't groan, well, not like some people, but nevertheless, the fact remains. I have fibrositis in my shoulder, and I ain't pushing no handcart.
4: We'll have to starve then, because I ain't got no money. Well, I won't have by the time I paid the vet.
2: Oh, well, this is good, isn't it? Oh, a very well-organized concern this is. Wait a minute. What about the threepenny bits? Where's the threepenny bits gone?
4: Oh, we had to pay the rates, didn't we? And the street trader's license and the corn chandler. He hadn't been paid for 3 months. Turned quite nasty.
2: Oh, that's it, is it? A thriving business. At the annual general meeting of Steptoe & Son Limited, the chairman, Mr. Albert Steptoe, hi! rose to present his report to the shareholders. Gentlemen, he said, after a very strenuous year's trading, in which my son diligently flogged his guts out, I am pleased to report that the company's position is as follows.
4: Yes, sir.
2: Capital held in reserve, 1 shilling and 9 pence. Company liabilities, the chairman.
7: Fixed assets include a yard full of unsaleable junk and a dead horse.
4: He ain't dead.
7: The chairman amended.
4: You'll have to work harder.
7: He added. The report was unanimously rejected, and shouts of resign was heard from all parts of the floor. Resign! Resign! Resign, you old fool! Resign! Resign! Get away, you old fool! Resign! Resign!
4: I think I'd better get the vet to have a look at you as well.
7: That is a good idea. If that horse snuffs it, I'm telling you, he might as well get his humane killer out and have a go at us as well. But I'm fed up with it, Dad. I mean, I don't want to know. Not like this. I mean, what is the point? We stumbles along from one crisis to another. No, mate, let's all go together. Huh? You, me, and the horse.
5: A mass exit of the Steptoes. Let the council pay for the funeral.
7: Oh, my God, it's the vet.
4: Let him in, then.
7: No, no, not me, not me. You let him in. Look, I'll sit down here. I'll sit down. No, I'll go and put a kettle on. I'll make a cup of tea.
4: Pull yourself together.
7: Look, do you suppose Hercules is all right? Or do you think he's passed away?
4: Oh, I don't know. How should I know? Come in. Oh, hello, Lionel. Oh, look who's here, Harold. Lionel Sturgis.
8: Hello, Harold.
7: Hello, Lionel.
8: I just heard about the horse.
7: Oh, yes.
8: A few of the lads was talking down the yard. He's bad, is he?
7: Yes, I'm afraid so. He's pretty dodgy, I think.
8: Oh, I am sorry.
4: The vet's out there with him now.
8: You won't be able to go out today, then.
7: No, not today.
4: Would you like a cup of tea, eh?
8: No, I can't stop. I've got the horse and cart outside. Look, but I'll tell you what I come about. I hope you won't be offended, but seeing as how your place, like, I mean, you know, you're not being able to get out sort of thing with the horse being ill, like, well, I thought these might come in handy, if you know what I mean.
4: Lionel.
8: There's a sack full of good quality rags here, mostly cream. A bit of dark mixed up, but it's quality. I can't get rid of it all, you know. I'm more of a lead man myself. And I know you do a lot of rags. And I thought as how you can't get out, I thought, well, you might be able to place it, you know, if it'll help out at all, like.
7: Lionel, I don't know what to say. It's very kind of you.
8: Well, no, I mean, we've got to help each other, haven't we? I mean, you do the same to me. I mean, we've got to help each other, haven't we?
7: Yeah, well, I just don't know what to say. How much do I owe you?
8: Oh, you don't want to worry about that. Look, buy me a drink when the horse is better.
7: No. I don't want to see you out of pocket. No, I insist on paying the trade prices. Now, let's see. Oh, I say, that's about £5.5. That's worth a few, Bob.
8: Don't worry about it now. I mean, pay me when you've placed them.
7: I don't know what to say, Lionel.
8: Don't say nothing. I mean, just copy, that's all. And the rest of the lads told me to tell you not to worry. While the horse is laid up, don't worry about not being able to get out. They'll let you have some of their stuff. Collect for themselves, collect for you. It's no skin off of their noses. Just see them all right at the end of the day. Just give them what they give for it.
4: We won't forget this, Lionel.
8: Yeah, that's all right, Albert. Well, I'd better shoot off then. The lads will be passing by tomorrow to sort out what they've got for you. Well, I hope Hercules will be all right.
7: Thank you.
8: Well, cheerio, then. I'll see you tomorrow.
4: Cheerio.
7: Thanks again, Lionel.
8: Okay.
7: I'll give my regards to your mum.
4: What about that, then?
7: Yeah.
4: It was nice of him, wasn't it?
7: Yeah, it was very nice.
4: Here, Harold, look at the quality of this stuff. This is a suit. No holes in him. Get a couple of nick of this on the market, run an iron over it, good as new. Where does he get it from?
7: Oh, well, he must work a better class of neighbour than I do. I mean, I can't help it. Probably some old dear clearing out her old man's wardrobe. Luck of the draw.
4: Harold, how many lads get down the yard these days?
7: Well, I don't know. About 7 or 8.
4: 7 or 8? You know something? At this rate, we could do better if the horse was ill than when he's all right.
7: Yeah. You caught the old devil.
4: And it's not charity, is it?
7: Of course it ain't. We're paying them proper wholesale prices. And we'd do the same for them, wouldn't we?
4: Of course we would. And it's only until Hercules can get back to work again.
7: Oh, yes, it could be a blessing in disguise, old Hercules taken sick. He's picked the right time of the year. I didn't fancy going out in this weather. I mean, not with my fibrositis. Oh, yes, give me a chance to recuperate as well. Oh, yes, it'll be nice to have a lay-in in the morning with business as usual.
4: How long do you reckon Hercules will be ill?
7: Oh, what? A fortnight?
4: Oh, at least a fortnight.
7: Oh, that's not bad, is it? A fortnight in bed. Oh, yes. That's cheered me up no end, that. Well, I feel better now. Ah, yes. Life ain't so bad after all, is it? I feel sorry for Hercules, of course, I mean. But it's an ill wind, ain't it?
9: May I come in?
4: Oh, it's the vet.
7: Oh, come in, Doctor.
9: I'm not a doctor, I'm a mister. The infirmary wouldn't let me practice on human beings.
4: Is he going to be all right?
9: Have you got a drink or something? It's cold out there.
7: A drop of whiskey.
9: Aha, now you're talking.
7: You want another?
9: Oh, aye. That's not a bad drop of whiskey you got there. What were we talking about?
4: The horse.
9: Oh, aye, the horse.
7: Is he going to die?
9: Die? What are you talking about? There's nothing wrong with the beast.
4: There isn't?
7: Nothing wrong with him.
9: He's tired, that's all.
4: Tired?
9: Yes, he's asleep out there. He probably couldn't get to sleep last night. He's exhausted.
7: Well, I've never heard of horses with insomnia before.
9: It happens to us, laddie. There's no reason why it shouldn't happen to them.
4: And that's all that's wrong with him?
9: Aye, that's all.
4: I thought you said he was sweating, Harold.
7: He was soaked in it.
9: That was rainwater.
7: Look, Dad, I told you to mend the holes in that roof. He could have died of pneumonia.
9: Well, he'll be all right in the morning. All he needs is a good night's sleep and he'll be as right as ninepence.
4: He will he?
7: Tomorrow morning.
9: Aye, ready to go back to work, strong as ever.
7: Have another drink.
9: Aye, I will. I was hoping you'd ask, Mick.
7: Look, I think that the horse ought to have a fortnight off. Complete rest.
4: He's getting on, you see. We'd like to see him get properly better.
9: There's nothing wrong with him now.
7: Yes, well, we don't want to take any chances, do we, Mick?
4: And we'd like you to pop in every day to keep a check on him.
9: Oh, there's no need. I'm a very busy man.
7: But we won't keep you long. Just pop by, leave the car outside. Look, there's plenty of whiskey here.
9: Oh, well, don't mind that.
7: Oh, and there's no need to put it around that there is nothing wrong with him, is there? I mean, to the other traders, you know, be non-committal if they asked you. You know, wills within wills, politics.
9: Well, if I don't say anything, I can't lie, can I? Oh, there's the question of my calling fees, of course.
7: We'll see you all right.
9: Well, I must say it's nice to see people who are fond of their animals.
4: Aye, he's like one of the family.
7: Right, then, we'll look forward to seeing you tomorrow.
9: Right, you are. I'd cover the hole up in the stable roof if I were you.
7: Yes, we'll do that. Cheerio, then. See you tomorrow. Oh, blimey. Half a bottle gone. Greedy Scotch knit. Oh, well, Dad, I'm going to bed. I shall see you in the morning. Oh, unless the place is on fire, don't wake me up before 12, will you? This could be a very pleasant fortnight. To sleep. Perchance to dream.
4: Well, don't overdo it, son. We'll see what tomorrow'll bring.

0: Yeah, 7 and a tenner, all right.
1: I'll just put it on the weighing hoop.
2: 3 half crowns it is.
0: How's Hercules?
3: Well, there's no change, I'm afraid. It's going to be a long job. He's old, you see. He just doesn't seem to have the will to live.
0: Ah, I am sorry.
3: Yes, it's very sad. But we do appreciate what you boys is doing for us.
1: I don't know how we would have managed without your help. Who's next?
2: Hello, Jim. What have you got there?
4: Couple of car tires, Harold.
2: Oh, yes. Oh, yes. There's still a nice bit of tread left on these.
4: Yeah, 2 bob each, do you?
2: Is that all?
4: Well, that's all I want for them, what I paid for them.
2: You are a friend in need. 2 florins it is, then.
4: How's the horse?
2: I had to stay up all night with him again.
4: Oh, dear, I am sorry.
2: Yes, but that is the way it goes, isn't it? I mean, even in the midst of life, there is death. Who's next, Charlie?
5: Here we are.
2: Oh, that's a very nice selection of scrap metal there, Charlie. Yeah. Oh, that's very nice. Thank you. Excuse me a minute, Charlie. It's the vet. I think Dad and I better see what his last bulletin is.
5: Oh, sure, yeah.
1: How is he, Doctor?
6: But I told you yesterday the animal's perfectly fit. There's nothing wrong with him.
2: Shh. Yes, but I think we ought to keep our voices down. I mean, we don't want to disturb him.
6: Look, he's in perfect condition. In fact, he's getting restless cooped up in there. He could do with some exercise.
2: Yes. Well, I'll walk him round the streets tonight when it's dark. Look, here's your 10 bob.
6: You know, you're wasting your money having me around every day.
2: Look, I know what I'm doing. Now, you must excuse me. I've got business to transact. Look, you know where the whiskey is. Help yourself. Same time tomorrow. Dad, lash the doctor up.
1: Can I?
2: No, you can't. You keep off it.
1: Come along with me, Doctor.
2: Oh, I'm sorry to keep you waiting, Charlie.
5: That's all right. What'd he say?
2: He's getting worse.
5: Oh.
2: Oh, he's on the danger list.
5: Can I pop in and see him?
2: No. The doctor said no visitors.
5: Oh, poor old devil.
2: Yes, but there's nothing anyone can do now. I mean, it's up to him. Yeah. All we can do is hope.
5: Hey, what's that?
2: That's probably his death throes.
5: Oh.
2: Look, how much for this lot?
5: 10 bob.
2: Very fair. 1/2 bar. Oh. And the next, please. Now, I'll put that mattress over there, Bert, would you? Close, I'll be with you in a minute. Just hang on a minute. Dad? Want you to tie his legs up or something? Sit on him. Give him a sedative or something. Thank you. Thank you all for coming to help us in our hour of trouble. And I shall be nailing a bulletin on the gate in the morning. Thank you.

0: You've been listening to Wilfred Bramble and Harry H. Corbett as Steptoe and Son. Eric Woodburn as the vet, Leslie Dwyer as Lionel, and Peter Hawkins as Charlie. 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
1: Where's the gun?
2: In 5 minutes,
1: we'll be facing a firing squad, Herr Captain.
3: Good. And the SY protector?
1: First of all, that's the cargo hold.
3: Excellent.
4: Ace Rimmer.
5: Might one inquire how you escaped your bonds?
6: Just had to dislocate both shoulders, pop them behind my ears, and slip between the ropes. Of course, it's going to take major orthopedic surgery to put them back, but rest assured, that won't stop me from rescuing the Princess Bongilla.
5: Same, Rimmer. You're outmanned and outgunned.
6: You expect me to concede?
5: No, Mr. Rimmer, I expect you to die.
3: Okay, take him into the hold.
5: Take 10 minutes to explain all our plans to him, and then throw him out of the plane.

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1: What I would give for a gun.
2: Got a bucket of Listerine.

0: Bereit! 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

0: Princess Bongella, Ace Rimmer. 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
1: What a guy.

0: simply cannot believe you're going to go through with it, sir.
1: I'm a man, Crichton, with a man's urges and a man's desires.
0: Well, what about an ice-cold shower, sir?
1: I've used up this year's water supply with ice-cold showers, Crichton. I was looking at the log this morning, 112 gallons. If I carry on like this, my libido's going to cause a drought.
0: You think this is the answer?
1: Look, I know how it may look from the outside.
0: Going into an AR simulation with a book of cheats and seducing the Queen of Camelot? Words fail me. It's quite the most unchivalrous thing I've ever heard in my life.
1: Are you my faithful manservant, or what?
0: I'm ashamed to be with you, sir. I haven't been this embarrassed since I was loosening my adjustment screws and my entire groinal box dropped into Mr. Rimmer's soup.
2: Is there any man across the length and breadth of our great land that dare challenge the king's best knight?
3: I do, sir.
2: Then you are, sir.
3: Lister of Smag.
2: Good night. Do you accept this challenge from Lister of Smag?
4: I do, my king.
2: And what do you claim if the victory should be yours, my lord?
4: I claim nothing, sire. Serving the king is reward enough.
2: And you, Lister of Smag, what prize do you claim if you should defeat my best knight?
3: I claim, my lord, a night and a day in the bed of your good lady.
2: A night and a day in the bed of my good lady?
5: We accept the challenge.
2: Do we?
5: We do.
2: My lady, I think we should discuss this matter in private.
5: Do you not have faith in your good knight to cut this dog down where he stands?
2: I do. Sort of.
5: Then we accept.
2: Good night. Bring me this knave's manhood on a silver platter.
3: Hey, steady.
2: Then disembowel him and feed his innards to the crow.
3: Yeah! It's worse than playing away at Leeds.
5: When my lace handkerchief flutters onto the ground, the challenge shall commence.
3: I just love that accent.
0: If I were you, Mr. Galahad, sir, I'd concentrate on memorizing your cheats book.

0: cheat one. Code word, ste cheat.
1: I claim my prize, my lord.
2: You are the scummiest knave in Christendom, and I swear to you, your scheme to seduce my fair lady will not succeed.
3: Cheat two, code word chastity cheat.
2: Scum, absolute scum. He that calls himself Mr. Respect has a grain of honor in his soul. That tent will part this very instant, and he will return to be my lady and beg the king's forgiveness.
1: Has anybody got any whipped cream?
4: Ace, we need to find a dimension close by.
5: Understood, computer. Prepare to jump.
6: Hey! What's happening?
7: Power failure, sir. Electrics are going down.
6: The red, green, and blue alert signs are all flashing. What the schmeck does that mean?
7: Well, either we're under attack, sir, or we're having a disco.
6: I'm locked out! Captain's dead! Steering stern thrusters are down, and we're headed straight for that iron storm in sector 12!
8: Morning! What the screw is going on? A power drain's knocking out all the generators!
9: Cause?
8: An object with such awesome power and charisma, it's flattened all the grids! First I thought it was me. Turns out it's some kind of craft, dimension jumping.
9: Any ident details?
8: The last time we came across a lunatic trying to pull a stunt like this, it was Captain Smug Gits himself, Ace Rimmer. Dear God, don't make it be him, I couldn't bear it.
10: This is the JMC transport ship, Starbuck, opening channels. Please identify yourself.
5: Well, I said I'd be back for breakfast. How are those kippers doing, fellas?
6: Ace, buddy, how you doing?
5: All the better for seeing you, cat old friend. Is that a new suit you're wearing? Why, it's sharper than a page of Oscar Wilde witticisms that have been rolled up into a point, sprinkled with lemon juice, and jabbed into someone's eye.
6: Wow, that's sharp. Thanks, buddy.
8: According to the log, we're down to our last 3,000 vomit bags. It'll never be enough.
11: Good to see you. How you doing?
12: Never better, Skipper. Sorry to DJ so close. Ship's computer made a minor calculation error. Poor thing's got a bit of a crush on me. It doesn't know what day it is.
13: So, what have you been up to, sir?
12: Nothing special. Saved a couple of universes, overthrown a few dictatorships, turned down a heap full of marriage proposals, and had my highlights done.
6: What a guy!
5: So, what's new with you, chefs?
8: Honey! I've been pretty damn busy myself, actually. Let me see, I've begun researching the definitive history of pockets, and I've alphabetized our entire stock of alphabet soup, grouping each individual letter together with its fellows.
6: I'll take you to the guest quarters, bud. We can catch up. 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
12: Thanks, Kit. But with your driving skills, you should be at the helm.
5: Incidentally, it's Astro Cuts.
12: In the theater sector, Dimension 24. Ask for Alphonse.
5: Honey, up for a stroll?
8: Thanks for the offer, but I'd rather smear my genitalia with fish paste and dangle them in a pool of hungry piranhas.
5: I'll take that as a no then.
6: Rimmer, go with him.
8: I don't want to.
14: But, sir, he wants you to.

0: I'll take that as a no then.
1: Rimmer, go with him.
2: I don't want to.
3: But, sir...
2: He wants you to. I want him to choke to death on his own smug giddiness. We don't always get what we want.
1: But Rimmer, he asked for you. He obviously feels some sort of bond.
2: The only bonding I want to do with him involves a tube of superglue and a rabid hamster. No, all right, I'm going. God. Okay, allow me to show you to your sleeping quarters. They're about 50 yards down there on the right. Bye.
0: I think I may need some help here, Ron.
2: I knew it. You pretend to be a big shot when they're around, but as soon as no one's watching, you're as butch as an ice skater's friend. What's the problem? Travel sickness? The strap in your padded codpiece too tight again?
0: Sorry to sound so damn melodramatic, but I'm afraid I'm on the way out.
2: You're what?
0: About to visit the great airfield in the sky. Lose all my breathing privileges.
2: You're dying.
0: You got it, Arn. Your brain moves quicker than a nun's first curry.
2: You're really dying?
0: Arnie, I want you to become the next Ace Rimmer. I mean it, Arn.
2: Are fevered rantings one of your symptoms?
0: The universe needs a chap to look up to. Someone to right wrongs. And just generally be brave, handsome, and all-around magnificent.
2: And you think I'm your man?
0: It's your destiny, Arnie.
2: What, to wind up looking like a reject from a gay pride disco?
0: You're just afraid, old son. Afraid that you're not good enough. You've always wanted to play the hero.
2: I'm not you. I think we established that in your last visit.
0: I'm not the ace you met last time, Arnie. He caught the business end of a neutron tank in Dimension 165. I'm a hard-light hologram, just like you.
2: Ace is dead?
0: I took over from him. And I want you to take over from me.
2: My God, what is that stuff?
0: Lightbee's been hit pretty bad. It's a power leakage. Electromagnetic radiation. I haven't got long. About the time I usually like to spend making love. Say 12 hours, maybe less. After that, I'll be too weak to train you. What do you say? It's part of the legend. I'm not the first ace. Not even the second. There have been, well, let's just say more than a couple. As one ace dies, he recruits his replacement from a parallel dimension. We all start off as caterpillars and turn into butterflies.
4: But you're talking about a man who, at the first sign of danger, cowers under tables with a colander on his head.
0: Skipper, you can't judge a book by its cover.
4: And you can't confuse Rimmer with a book. For a start, a book's got a spine.
0: Let me train him. That's all I ask. Talk to him. Persuade him.
2: What is it? What's the joke?
5: Nothing.
2: Well, clearly it's not nothing. Clearly you've just heard something terribly amusing, clearly.
5: It's just that Ace has just told me about trying to get you to be the next Ace Rimmer.
2: Yeah, sadly I've got to sort out my shoe collection or I'd have jumped at it like a shot.
5: Oh, it's just you, you know, the next Ace. The very idea.
2: It's not so ridiculous, Lister. Other versions of me have turned into him. In fact, if I wasn't needed around here so badly, I think I'd very likely take him up on it.
5: Rimmer, don't take this the wrong way. How could you be the next ace? I mean, you're a gutless, spineless, gormless, directionless, neurotic, underachieving, snivelling, cowardly pile of smeg. No offence. But get real, man. Most eunuchs have got more balls than you.
2: Well, that, my fine Madras-guzzling friend, is where you were wrong, because I've taken Ace up on his offer. And training begins... right now.

0: wind on your face. 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Be the cougar running free and unfettered through the mountains.
1: Be the what?
0: Come on, man. You can do it. Concentrate. See the cougar, Arnie? It's you. Can you see it?
1: Sort of. Oh, I'll never be ace. We tried, we failed. I give up.
0: All your life you've given up.
1: Well, maybe after more training.
0: I can't keep up the dog and pony show any longer. It's now or never.
1: What's that?
0: Light be remote. If you can fool your crewmates into thinking you're me, we'll know you're ready.
1: But I'm not ready.
0: The other way around.
2: The name's Rimmer.
1: This is ridiculous.
3: Mr. Ace, sir.
4: Everything okay?
1: What? Yes.
4: Crichton.
2: Crichton. Everything's fine.
3: Oh, are you sure, sir? You sound a little different.
2: Can you be more specific?
3: 67% more Weasley.
2: Sore throat. Sore throat. Bug going round. Holographic virus. But it affects humans, too. Arnie's got it. I've quarantined him for 24 hours. No one's to go near him.
3: Oh, I was just wondering, sir. We ran out of Baco foil about 6 months ago. I don't suppose you have a spare jacket I might roast a chicken in.
1: Listen, you stupid, jumped-up little son of a...
2: Oh, sorry, old friend. Straight up. Catch you later.
5: I bid you good day, my lord. I come in search of the knave called Lister of Smeg.
2: Now, wait a minute, old friend. Let's just stay calm, shall we?
5: Are you one of his household?
2: In a manner of speaking.
5: Then prepare to die.

0: Why have you brought me here?
1: Take a look around, Arnie. The plateau, the summit. This is where you must be to become Ace Rimmer.
0: No, this is where you must be to become Maria von Trapp.
1: Just concentrate. Feel the wind.

Well, let's talk about this, shall we? Over a pot of tea and some toasted muffins? Okay, how about some scones and clotted cream? Dundee cake? Battenberg?

0: So far,
1: so good.
2: I did it! That's the most heroic thing I've done since I set fire to Stinky Bateman's turnips in third form prep!
1: Well done, honey. You've done us proud. Smoke me a kipper. I'll be back for...
3: What's happening, bro? What's happened to Goalpost Head?
4: No. You don't understand. It's not me. It's him.
5: Sir, you're in shock. The trauma has made you speak like Mr. Rimmer.
3: What happened?
6: One of the knights has escaped from the AR machine. It's killed Rimmer. Isn't that right, Ace? We should give Rimmer a decent send-off, you know. It's the least he deserves.
7: I just can't believe it.
3: Neither can I. I was only insulting him just this morning.
7: Poor Mr. Rimmer. I haven't felt this wretched since Sparehead 3 told me the others held a poll and voted me the big-eared ugly one.
3: Hey. Decided what you're going to do?
4: I thought I might stick around here for a bit.
8: We'll get the hang of a character, as it were.
4: What's that?
3: Ace asked me to fit it. He said it'd take his coffin to its final resting place, alongside all the other Ace Rimmers. You'll have some more beacons behind for the Aces that follow you.
4: I'm getting cold feet, Listy. I'm not sure I can go through with it. Leave, I mean. Be Ace.
3: You heard what he said. It's your destiny.
4: It's my destiny to be a smug, self-satisfied git.
3: Okay, so he's a bit full of himself. But you can be a different kind of Ace. It's up to you. Look, as if you got cold feet, we should follow the coffin. Said it might make you change your mind.
9: We are gathered here today to say our final farewells to Mr. Rimmer. On occasion, he was a small-minded, bureaucratic, incompetent, cowardly little person. But he also had his good qualities.
3: Those were his good qualities.
9: To say something about the finer side of his nature, I'd like to turn now to Mr. Lister.
6: Alexander the Great's chief eunuch has finally joined his master. The man who kept his underpants on coat hangers and sold name labels into his ship-issued condoms. That's gone. Life will never be the same. We have lost the finest, most dedicated vending machine repairman the space corps.
3: No.
6: The universe has ever known. No one ever pressed for a Coke and got oxtail soup and orange juice by mistake on his shift. Well, actually, that's not true. We all did, but what the smeg? This is his unity. He didn't have very many friends. But those that he did have were with him at the end. Even Rachel, who I suppose in many ways is his widow. See you, Smeggard.
10: Later, bud.
11: Goodbye, Mr. Smeeg.
10: Bye, Iron Balls.
6: And finally this. When Rimmer originally died aboard Red Dwarf, Holly brought him back as a hologram to keep me sane. Never an easy task. He succeeded spectacularly. And for this accomplishment, we award him this. Crichton, place First Officer Rimmer's decoration into the coffin.
12: Right away, sir. Gentlemen,
6: First Officer Rimmer.
13: First Officer Rimmer.

0: all those Rimmers?
1: They all did it. They all became ace and passed on the flame. Are you really going to be the one to break the chain?
2: It's been a blast, fellas.
3: Bye, man.
1: Bye, dude.
3: Au revoir, Mr. Ace, sir.
2: Stoke me a clipper. I'll be back for Christmas. Whatever.
4: To say one last goodbye.
5: See you, David White.
6: Yeah, good luck, man.

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4: Ed Reardon's Week by Christopher Douglas and Andrew Nichols. Episode 4, The Old Lock Keeper.
5: Monday, and the post arrives bright and early in mid-afternoon, some of it even addressed to me. The usual glossy envelope announcing that I've won £60,000, printed to make it look like handwriting. A repeat fee for £2.55 from Malawi. Obviously very keen on Tenko there for some reason. And two more glossy envelopes telling the chip shop downstairs and the dry cleaner next door that they too have won £60,000. We should all think about taking that holiday of a lifetime together. Also, a letter from America. Could it be an offer for the film rights to my most recent radio play? An account of the digging of the second longest tunnel on the Grand Union Canal. Alas, no. A hodful of blood's time has not yet come. Instead, the envelope contains a chill harbinger of the seasons when icicles hang by the wall and Dick the Shepherd blows his nail. In other words, the first round-robin letter of the winter.
6: Dear all... Well, it's been quite a year. Three exclamation marks, that's very helpful, otherwise we might just think it's rather a banal assertion to make. In the course of it, the Milvain family seems to have acquired not only a new table and barbecue lamp, quite a performance to assemble, 2, 3, 4, 5 exclamation marks there, but a further Emmy Award for jazz. Soon, he says, the statuettes will outnumber the doors in need of propping open. Good thing we bought the ranch. Just two of them there. Still, into double figures now. Delilah won a prestigious netball scholarship. Oh, I can't bear any more of this. After getting a powerboat for his 13th birthday, Dimitri has hopefully put his behavioural problems behind him. Hello, it's me. Have you got one of these nauseating Milvain letters? I mean, who do they think they are?
7: Hello, Ed.
8: Oh, hello, Sally. How are you, my darling? Is he there?
7: Ed, I'm sorry. Ted died on Friday.
8: Ha! You wish. Where is he? Down the boozer?
7: No, he's at the Undertaker. He died, Ed.
8: Oh. But I only spoke to him a couple of months ago. He was spitting tacks after old Four Eyes got his knighthood. It wasn't that that killed him, was it?
7: No. Heart attack.
8: Oh, that's awful. So, what's going to happen about the column?
7: Well, he won't be able to do it, obviously.
8: Uh-huh.
7: Someone else had to do it last week after they took him in.
8: So do you think this same person's going to carry on writing it? Or, I mean, not that that's the most important thing at the moment, of course, obviously.
7: Ed, there's someone at the door.
8: Yes, I've got to get on too. Off you go. But listen, darling, let me know if there's anything, absolutely anything, I can do.
7: Like what? You haven't got a car, you haven't got any money, you're as drunk in the afternoon as he was.
8: Righty-ho. Well, I'll let you grieve, but if you happen to come across the number for... No, gone. Poor old Ted. Yeah, not one of your favourites, was he, Elgar? Fell on top of you once, knocked his pipe out on your head. Hell of a good writer, though. Some of those early Z-cars. And one where the Teddy boys broke into the pub not realising it was a police lock-in. Absolute classic.
5: Ted Cartwright. One of the great names of 60s television drama. And he didn't have it easy by any means. Born in Surrey, went to public school. He didn't even go to Liverpool until he was in his 40s, and that was to visit the Flower Exhibition. Yet, somehow, he managed to climb the greasy pole and win the hand, and all the other delightful bits, of the leading lady of his landmark Wednesday play, Our Brenda's Got a Bunnet Oven. Like most of us, Ted fell foul of the new generation of decision-makers, the 12-year-old-ocracy, as I call them. But unlike most of us, he managed to change political horses in midstream and found himself the comfortable berth as the old lock-keeper, crusty columnist of the Hearts and Bucks Echo, dispensing weekly wisdom that wasn't so much salty as hydrochloric. How fortunate that asylum seekers can't read English, or they'd have taken Ted to the European Court of Human Rights, where they'd no doubt be awarded damages, a free house, a car, a pony for the kids.
6: Just a minute. I'll save that. I really think I can do this. This column could be right up my street. Let's just see what Ted's stand-in came up with. Hedge clipper's theft. Centenarian enjoys fruit. The old lock keeper.
0: Hey dudes, check out the new Bridget Jones at your multiplex this weekend. Hugh Grant is totally snoggable.
6: What's going on here?
0: And the movie's a real blast. And I tell you what, the old lock keeper is so going to catch Shrek 3 this weekend.
6: Well, there's trouble at Mill there.
9: Hi, are you Ed Bearden?
0: Almost.
9: I'm Emily, the editor, yeah? Sorry you had to wait, yeah, but Richard and Judy was on and their body language now is, like, so weird.
0: Is it? Yeah. Well, personally, I think it was a big mistake to move them from their morning slot.
9: They were on in the morning? When was that?
0: Oh, about 2 or 3 years ago.
9: Ew.
0: Well, I don't know. Bridge the gap rather agreeably between the swim and the lunchtime gargle.
9: You see, that is exactly the kind of thing the old lock keeper would say. I tried to write the column last week.
0: Yeah, I thought it was very good.
9: I thought it was complete pants. Whereas you'd write it and it'd be more like...
0: Plus fours.
9: Yeah. That's quite funny.
0: Well, I'm happy to have a go.
9: Are you? That would be just such a blast.
0: Yes, it would, wouldn't it?
5: Tuesday, I'm to be the old lock keeper for a 2-week probationary period. So I've positioned my chair by the windy, laptop on me knee, and I'm enjoying a pipe as I look out for abuses of common sense and decency that will get the old boy's dander up. There, for example, is an obese child in need of a diet and a good old-fashioned larruping for dropping her crisp packet on the pavement. Failing to clear up the litter is a council cleansing vehicle idiotically labelled Heartsland, here to make life better. Where does one begin?
10: The old lock keeper bids thee good day.
5: One begins at the Connaught Grill, actually, because it's my agent Felix on the line, offering to take me to lunch. They can sniff it. Success. There's a palpable essence. Everybody wants a piece of it.
11: So, a dangerous third bottle?
0: Well, I wouldn't disagree with that at all. I wouldn't mind ordering a starter or something.
11: Oh, good idea. When you're ready, Renato... Now, listen. I really think we should do something for Ted, because we don't want one of those ghastly cremations out in deepest, darkest Finchley.
0: Oh, no, that'd be awful with a failed vicar who's never heard of him and the undertakers all smoking in the car park.
11: You see, you put it into words so much better than me. We need someone to read something out. Get your jazz band to play a bit of music. Tell a bloody joke, for heaven's sake.
0: Yes, that'd be, a bit more like it.
11: Well, there you go again, you see, in a nutshell. So, if you could have a few thoughts, sit in a study with a hot towel around your head.
0: What?
11: Oh, there's some things... Sorry, I'm going to have to be terribly rude.
0: You want me to organise this?
11: Oh, would you? Hello? Jazz! Howdy! Are you still stateside? Still basking in the glory of your Emmy? No! There, you must bask! I insist you bask! Look, are you coming over for Ted's funeral? Splendid! Well, I don't know, but there's someone here who might... how old would you say Ted was?
0: 66.
11: Clickety-click. Well, clickety-clock in the end. No, but it's awful, isn't it? Luckily, there's a dear old friend of yours here who's masterminding the whole shebang. Ed Reardon. Ed Reardon? He's like some ruthless commander organising the military operation like... what was that film you did about the battle at the Earth's core or whatever it was? Well, that's what he's like. Oh, well, if you've got to go, you must go.
0: Did you get one of those round robin letters from him? I mean, the sheer self-importance of it, but I suppose they're all the same, aren't they? Solipsistic twaddle. I think there might be a great book in them.
11: Yes, there would indeed. I've got it in my briefcase. The proofs of the American edition. Huge advance. Huge.
0: Yeah. Well, I wouldn't be able to do it anyway. I'm too busy with my new column.
11: Jolly good.
0: The old lock keeper.
11: Now, I tell you a round robin letter you could do.
5: Thursday. The final chore on Felix's list was for me to ring round Ted's old buddies, get them to write a letter to the Times. Also tell them where and when the funeral was, as well as organising the running order and the entertainment for the aforementioned obsequies. Do everything, in fact, except chop a tree down and make his coffin. So, altogether a very long way indeed from being a free lunch.
10: I'm trying to get hold of Norman Edison. Norman Edison. He was the head writer on Robin Hood. I must have got the wrong number. Well, unless he's driving one of your minicabs, because he didn't get much work after Robin Hood. He did drive a tank in the war, so hello? Gone. Not having much luck, are we? Might as well tear this page out of the book altogether. Worse than the D's. I don't know, Elgar, you're about the only E left alive I know. Right, let's just have a trawl through the F's. I really must get into old lockkeeper mode. And what I'm going to write about. He did larruping naughty kids twice in his last three columns. Forster, EM, Cambridge, 42533, Weekends, Brighton 2. Ah, it's like a killing field. Ah, Frayne. Bit of civilised conversation. Yes, all right, I know. Lunchtime. I think there's a tin left.
12: Dear old Ted,
10: writer of Zed. Cars and so much more besides. Before he sadly died, the Playmakers. I'll let that sonnet marinate for a bit, I think. No, I'm sorry, Elgar, the cupboard was bare. The 8p in the money jar. Oh dear, what to do?
12: What do you want me to do with this?
10: Well, I'd like you to pay it into my account.
12: What?
10: Or cash it if that's easier.
12: This is just a bit of junk mail.
10: No, it's a cheque payable to Ed Reardon, which is me. I've got a gas bill and a Blockbuster membership to prove it. Here they are, see? And it's made out for £60,000.
12: Yeah, but it's signed Ms. F. Godmother. And if you turn it over, there's a glossy picture of a palm tree and three smiling coconuts and a banana wearing sunglasses driving a speedboat.
10: Yeah, but you take the point, do you not, Hanif, that setting aside its gaudy decoration, this is a cheque?
12: No. Apart from the figure, there's nothing that resembles a banking document at all.
10: Oh, then you're unfamiliar with the works of A.P. Herbert, in which a cheque written on the side of a cow was deemed legal tender.
12: Oh. Yeah, but that was just a short story. And it does not comply with the European Banking Code as currently formulated. And you're holding proper customers up.
10: There we are. That solves that.
12: Sir, you are willfully changing the flow of that queue. I must ask you to replace that retractable belt in its stanchion.
10: Yes, all in good time. So, you can't cash this at all, then?
13: Well, come on, give him the money. I'm in my lunch hour.
12: No, the banana is clearly stating that in order to participate in this unique offer, you've got to go to Hitchin Travel Lodge at the time that we've given to you when you rung this premium rate number. 0807.
10: Yes, all right. Just give me a couple of tenners for this.
12: That is a picture of a £20 note that was growing out of the palm tree. So, no.
10: All right, just give me £2.50 for this cat food voucher.
12: Just put the bell back, will you, Beardy?
10: Oh, very financial college. There you are, you can all go that way now. Go on.
5: Even though I now had a theme for my column, the sheer asininity of modern consumerism, I still didn't have the 60p bus fare to the leisure centre, so I had to walk, which made me a little late for the writing class. This week's module, Conquering Fleet Street.
14: And there it was, in my hand, 4 crisp £20 notes.
10: Sorry, everybody, cab took an age.
15: So what are you going to do with it?
14: Well, I haven't decided yet. Might have a couple of cocktails, might go and see my sister in Europe.
10: What have I missed?
16: We've got a bit of a celebrity in our midst.
10: Ah, thank you. Anyway, this week we're going to be dipping our toe in the piranha pond of journalism. And I'm going to give you some basic principles and guidelines on the subject of selling that story.
15: You should be getting lessons off Olive. She already has.
10: Has what?
16: Sold that story to the people's friend about a family of cats at Christmas.
15: A Winter's Tale, spelt T-A-I-L. Goes two ways, is that?
14: Oh, it wasn't anything much.
16: £80 is £80. But it's more than he's earned this week.
10: Well, that's where you're wrong, actually, because I've just taken over from my dear old pal Ted Cartwright writing the old lockkeeper column. In the Hearts and Bucks.
15: Ah, but the People's Friends National goes all over the country.
16: You see, it's in the form of a Christmas letter.
10: What is?
16: Olive's story. Oh, go on, you tell him. You're the writer.
14: Well, I always do the Christmas newsletter for the family, and they always like it so much and say I should do it professionally, so I thought I'd have a go. Only with cat news, written by Brittany, the youngest.
15: Brittany Kitney. That goes two ways and all.
0: Yes, very good. I guess the thing about professional journalism is that you can't just do one piece, you've got to keep turning them out. I was talking to Michael Frayn about this just the other day.
16: He's the one who lost the whitbread to his missus. Another one who wasn't as clever as he thought he was.
0: Anyway, Mike and I go back an awful long way. And we were chewing the fat about how we approach our columns.
14: He was a friend of that Ted Cartwright too.
0: He was, actually.
14: Well, I know he was. There was a letter from him in the Times.
0: Oh, it's gone in, has it? Yes, I organised that.
14: Well, your name wasn't on the list. There was Sir Alan Ayckbourn, Sir Tom Stoppard, June Whitfield, not you, though.
15: Not famous enough. Aye, aye. Text from Dick. The whist's finished early. He's got the espace outside. Come on, girls.
14: Ah, we're leaving you on your own.
0: Oh, that's all right. I get paid anyway. Actually, I've got some work to do.
14: That's right, love. You keep writing. You never know.
5: The non-appearance of Ed Reardon's name among the great and the good was a setback, to be sure. But after due reflection, I decided not to mention this in the column. There's a fine line, after all, between self-pity, however justified, and the red-blooded irascibility that is the local newspaper columnist's stock in trade. Instead, I felt it was time for the old lockkeeper to unsheath his sword of truth and set off for the Hitchin Travelodge, on behalf of his readers, in search of Ms. F. Godmother, with her elusive £60,000 cheque, and the even more elusive 375 words I still had to write.
17: And after you've filled out your questionnaires, there'll be complimentary non-alcoholic beverages and biscuits before we move you through to the Nigel Mansell suite.
18: Excuse me, when do we get the money?
17: After you've completed your questionnaires, you'll be one step closer to that £60,000 because you'll be entered in a prize draw.
6: Do we get the biscuits anyway?
17: Yes, and then we'll be moving you through to the, as I say, Nigel Mansell suite, where you'll be shown some unbeatable offers.
6: Bloody timeshares again, I bet.
17: So, time to tick those boxes, and we would obviously ask you to return your pens with the questionnaires.
6: Well, I'm having that bottle of lime juice then.
0: So do you do a lot of this?
6: I just sit in the lobby and see what's on. Sometimes you have to listen to a lot of talk about bus lane proposals and wind farms, but there's usually something at the end of it.
0: Does this happen every day?
6: Well, I don't come Wednesdays, because that's my hospital appointment, ever since the accident with the miracle peeler. It was a good promotion, though. We all got document wallets straight off and a fruit compote. Some of us got silver scooters. I didn't have much use for a silver scooter, as you can see, but I was hooked by that.
0: Well, it's been very useful talking to you. George?
6: Yeah, you don't think that's my real name, do you? Put that on the form and it's like opening the gates of hell.
17: We all finished with the questionnaires there, because if so, it's time to relax in the Nigel Mansell suite, where you'll be able to feast your eyes on some unbelievable holiday opportunities.
6: Told you.
5: Tuesday, the day of Ted's funeral, which I barely made by the skin of my teeth. The man calling himself George was right in his supposition that this was nothing more than a scheme to sell timeshares, and even more correct in describing it as a descent into hell. The Nigel Mansell suite turned out to be a level of purgatory from which there was only one escape, by signing away one's soul.
19: And you're happy for all further correspondence to be sent to this address?
0: Yes. Yes, yes.
20: And you have no objection?
0: No, no, none.
20: To offers you might be interested in from other responsible companies being sent to the same address?
0: No, I positively welcome them.
19: See? That wasn't so bad, was it?
0: Am I free to go?
19: Of course you are.
20: We look forward to doing business with you, Mr. Milvain.
0: Please, call me Jazz.
20: Excellent stuff. Turn the ankle points off, Jackie, and unlock the door of the Nigel Mansell suite, if you'd be so good.
17: There we are. And a safe journey back to L.A., Jazz.
21: I hope to God a trumpeter turns up this afternoon, because I've heard better sound coming out of a radiator.
22: It's like a dirge, Ed.
0: Well, it is a funeral. It's not my fault Jazz isn't here.
22: You did tell him it was today, didn't you?
21: Too busy doing his column, Frank.
22: Has he got a column, Cliff? Completely slipped my mind. He hasn't mentioned it for 15 seconds.
0: Oh, shut up. Just because you haven't got one. Look, we'll give Jazz as long as we can. We'll start with me doing my bit, then we'll have the 12-year-old vicar who's never heard of him say something, then Sally's going to read a bit of Auden.
1: Oh, she's going to do it in the natty. Still does it for me, that girl.
0: Then we'll play the coffin out with Tiger Rag, unless he still hasn't turned up, in which case, well, we'll have to do my very good friend the milkman again.
1: Right, let's have another blow, and then it's time for a bijou drinkette.
2: Yeah, we'll be in the bar, Ed. Give us a shout when you get near it.
3: And now I'd like to hand back, as they say in the media that Ted chose as his calling, to someone who knew him, Ed Reardon.
0: I've written a poem for Ted. It goes like this. Dear old Ted, writer of Zed, cars, and so much else besides. Dr. Finley's case.
1: Sorry.
0: Come on, hold up.
23: What's going on?
14: Jazz! My dear Ted!
23: Hello. Hello.
14: Hi, Jazz.
5: Jazz's typically untimely arrival cut short my poem before I could even reach the third stanza, which dealt in a neat rhyme scheme with, amongst other things, the advent of colour. But as Jazz himself said, hey, this thing isn't about me. Although, to judge by his baroque and, frankly, over-the-top performance of Tiger Rag, one could never have guessed it.
24: You know what, Ed? That man was worth more than the whole lot of us put together.
0: Well, he was worth several of you, Jazz.
24: He had more talent in his little...
0: Yeah, especially after that toe-curling letter your wife sent round. What on earth possessed you to marry her?
24: God knows.
25: They come and go.
24: Anyway, how are you?
0: Well, you know, still churning it out. Bit of radio. I've got a column now. The old lock keeper.
24: This is Ted's day.
0: Well, that's all right. Used to be his column. Actually, talking of canals, did you get that tape of my radio play, Hod Full of Blood?
25: I did. It was excellent. Fabulous title.
0: Well, I'm not sure they got it right, but it would make a great movie.
24: Remind me what it was about again?
0: Well, they're digging the second longest tunnel on the Grand Union Canal. Suppose there might be a problem with it being set in the dark.
25: Great for radio, though. Have you considered that?
0: Then again, that last movie you did, that was at the Earth's core, wasn't it? But they were still walking around in bright light. Got out the ship. Had a battle with the monkeys?
25: I thought the monkeys were good. They gave it a Conradian feel.
0: No, I thought they gave it a straight-through-to-video feel.
25: You're looking for a fat lip, matey.
0: Oh, yeah, you and whose army? Commander Zargons of the Zod Fleet.
25: That was Christopher Plummer, you know.
26: Oh, Plummer! I was rude with him once.
25: You weren't.
26: I jolly well was. Or was it Christopher Biggins?
0: The former, I'd have thought.
25: Anyway, look, it's so good to see everybody gathered together again. And even though, Sally, this is such a sad occasion, it's been worth every cent.
26: I really am very grateful.
25: Now, I have to go and talk to Felix.
26: He always has to let you know he's paying. Even if it was a milkshake in 1971.
0: Yes, I'm afraid he's gone well and truly Hollywood.
26: Yeah, but you haven't, Eddie.
25: Ow!
26: Oh, sorry, oh. Sorry. That was meant to be an affectionate beard tug.
0: Is it bleeding? I think so.
26: Look, I'm sorry I was such a cow on the phone when you offered to help.
0: No. Well, maybe a touch of Guernsey.
26: But actually, there is something you could do for me.
0: Name it, Sal. Take any of the unwanted food off your hands, knee trembler out the back, anything.
26: Well, there is a rather special piece of writing you could help me out with.
0: Ah, would this have anything to do with the preface to Ted's collected works?
26: No, but this is much more important than that.
0: Dear all, well, what a year it's been, Shea Cartwright. 2 exclamation marks, I think. As many of you know, Ted passed away, which was sad. No, I don't think we want one there, do we? But, undaunted, I'm learning German, and miraculously, the trellis I erected in March is still standing. 4 there, I think, needs all the help it can get. Oh, hello, Emily. Did it come through all right? Crusty sentiments all intact. Good. Yeah, I'd love to come in this afternoon. Just got a bit of work to finish off and I'll come in. Okay, bye. Right. So, a happy Christmas to all. No, she call it Crimble. With a flower over the eye. Love, Sally. Oh, P.S. For anyone worried about the fate of Ted's old lockkeeper column, fear not, it's in good hands. Excellent hands. Right, just invoice for that.
10: What shall I put? To ghosting round robin letter, one tongue sandwich, plus that.
0: What's wrong with it?
4: It's just not right.
0: But it's a piece of investigative journalism.
4: But that's not what the old lockkeeper does. He moans about wind farms and travellers and stuff.
0: Well, I'm moaning about timeshare scams, just as offensive to the great British public.
4: Look, Ed, what's the first thing that happens when you pick up the Hearts and Bugs?
0: Well, 14 pieces of junk fall on the floor. I waste my valuable time picking them up and putting them in the bin.
4: Those flies are worth 50 grand a year to us. Mm. Without the advertising from those timeshare guys you call the Spanish Holiday Inquisition...
0: Yeah, I was rather pleased with that, actually.
4: Without the money they bring in, we wouldn't be able to publish, yeah? So I'm really sorry it hasn't worked out, Ed, but now I've got someone waiting to see me, yeah?
0: I see, so the old lockkeeper's being gagged, is he?
4: No, it's just we're going to have to put a slightly different spin on it.
7: Hello, dear.
4: Olive, hi.
0: What are you doing here?
7: Oh, I'm ever so sorry about this, Mr. Reardon, but like you always tell us, it's all about being in the right place at the right time.
0: So I take it you're going to be the old lockkeeper's wife, are you?
4: Oh, thanks, Ed. That is so much better than the old bargewoman. We wouldn't have to change the masthead.
7: Oh, masthead, Copper Fleet Street.
10: So there it was. As well as my professional life being at the mercy of 12-year-olds, I now had 112-year-olds snapping at my heels. Luckily, the old lockkeeper setback was superseded by an altogether better offer from my esteemed agent.
7: Bring us two more bottles, Renato. Save your feet. And what is it you're drinking, Jazz? Hot water and lemon?
8: Yeah, Canarino, please.
7: Ha! Well, reason for luncheon? Well, no reason except it's bloody good fun getting sloshed with your chums. The main reason is Jazz and I very much wanted to run something past you.
0: Ah, correct me if I'm wrong, but would this have something to do with the digging of the second longest tunnel on the Grand Union Canal?
8: Yes, you are wrong. And it's a lot harder than that, I'm afraid.
7: Jazz has just had some remarkably good luck. He just won. Well, you tell him, Jazz. I want to concentrate on these.
8: I seem to have won 60 grand, just out of the blue like that. It's one of those prize draws you don't pay any attention to because nobody ever wins.
0: Ah, one of those. And it was your name on the prize, was it?
8: Yeah, proper check and everything.
7: No, you can't hide from me in there, you little bugger.
0: And you didn't have to go anywhere like the Hitchin Travelodge to get it.
8: No, complete mystery. 60 grand. Not much, but might be able to do a bit of good with it over here.
7: Well, isn't that typical Jazz? 8 million a picture, but never forgets the struggling writer.
0: Well, this is wonderful.
8: Well, you got to put a bit back, haven't you?
0: True.
7: A scholarship for promising young writers. The Jazz Milvain Award.
8: Ah, whatever. Milvain or Jazz Milvain, either.
0: Young writers.
7: Yes, we've already had an overwhelming response, literally thousands.
0: But you still think I'd have a chance of winning?
7: Of course not. No, you'll be too busy reading all the scripts.
0: What?
8: Well, someone's got to do it, and I'm too busy. Anyway, you're too old to go in for it, mate.
7: Now, come on, Ed, eat up. Fish is supposed to be very good for the eyesight, because some of these scripts aren't even typed, you know, lazy buggers. There they are.
0: Mm, two exclamation marks there, I think.
7: Jazz, did you get that letter from Ted's widow, Sally?
8: God, yes.
7: Wasn't it deadly dull? And she's so gorgeous. What a shame she's such a bore on paper. Let me top you up. No, not you, Ed. No, you'll need your wits about you for all these scripts.
3: Ed Reardon's Week starred Christopher Douglas, with Stephanie Cole, John Fortune, Ronnie Golden, Philip Jackson, Sally Grace, Emma Kennedy, Rita May, Geoffrey McGiven, Alice Lowe, Dan Tetzel and Geoffrey Whitehead. It was written by Christopher Douglas and Andrew Nichols. The producer was Simon Nichols.
9: If you're paying this kind of money for a car, you'd want it to have a touch of style, legroom, four doors, and all that. And if this is what you had in mind, you don't even have to pay that kind of money for the new Skoda Super Estel. Skoda's new Super Estel puts the man in the street
11: and his dog
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13: £31.5, £32, £33, £35, £40 and £10 is £50 and £50 is a pound. 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
3: Jeremy Hardy Speaks to the Nation, a series of lectures in which entertainer Jeremy Hardy examines the vicissitudes of modern living. This week, Jeremy Hardy will show you how to earn your place in heaven.
4: Hello and welcome to the program. Since last week's program, I've received literally dozens of letters telling me I'm already through to the second stage of the Reader's Digest lucky draw. But for those of you who haven't heard the program before, what will happen is that I shall speak for roughly 30 minutes, after which our studio audience will be invited to make any comments about what I've said on their way home. As my discourse with fitting scenarios, I'm joined from the world of theatre by Stephen Frost.
5: Hello.
4: And Debbie Isaacs.
6: Hello.
4: So, how to earn your place in heaven. First of all, what do we mean by heaven?
5: Jeremy.
4: Stephen.
5: I think before you go any further, you should define terms.
4: Well, term is a word or expression, or a limited period of time like a jail sentence or part of a school year.
5: Oh, I thought it meant a measurement of heat.
4: No, that's a therm, I think.
5: Okay, how about three across? Sandra, muddled about north, inside short trousers we hear.
4: Before I look at the various ways in which we can try to earn our place in heaven, I need to find a definition of heaven which is acceptable both to atheists and to people who don't believe in God. Very few people now believe that heaven is actually a place in the sky. We now know that the sky isn't, as early astronomers thought, a line of blue crayon at the top of the sheet of paper, nor is it a reflection of the sea. It is, in fact, an illusion caused by lack of sleep. What appear to be clouds are actually electromagnetic discharges refracting off of volcanic dust particles in the Earth's lower stratosphere, causing satellite television and snow. In other words, heaven can't be somewhere in the sky because the sky isn't actually there. So what is a useful definition of heaven?
6: Licking peanut butter off Harrison Ford.
4: Debbie?
6: Nipples! I was only going to say nipples.
4: But even if heaven, paradise, Valhalla, or the happy hunting ground, as it is known by the royal family, isn't a place we can see through binoculars, perhaps it is still there, existing invisibly in another dimension. Or maybe heaven is just a lie, invented by rulers to pacify the discontented, like the Citizens' Charter. In which case, what happens to us when we die? Well, there's usually a funeral. This is when some sort of holy man gets up and says the nicest things he can think of about someone he didn't actually know. And so we celebrate the life of Ronald. Friend, father, brother, cousin, second cousin, employee, tenant, corpse. We shall all remember him as a man, obviously, but also as someone who was thoughtful, loving, generous.
5: He was that, yes.
4: Compassionate, selfless.
5: Yes, yes.
4: Devoted to family and friends, unceasing in his efforts to help others.
5: Well, I don't know if I go that far.
6: Michael.
4: Steadfast in his pursuit of the truth.
5: Well, I mean, you could be a right bastard sometimes, you know. I know, he was my best mate.
6: Michael, be quiet.
4: A man who always put the welfare of others before his own personal safety, regardless of the danger.
7: Oh, come on! Well, he was a lollipop man, not a bomb disposal expert.
4: His devotion to children...
7: He hated kids! Honest, you should have heard him, Rabbi.
6: Father, not Rabbi.
7: Father? Ronnie was Jewish.
6: Was he?
7: Well, you should know. He was your dad.
6: Was he?
7: Yeah. Oh, yeah, your mum told me just before she died. They were at it for years.
6: The old slag. She told me she was a virgin.
4: We all like to think that the dead have gone to heaven. Children are told that their gran has gone to live with the angels. Why do angels live at the crematorium, the children ask? We simply can't accept that there is no positive interpretation of death. We have to think of something cheerful to say. It was a lovely service. Wasn't it nice so many people came? The flowers were beautiful. The hearse started first time. At the wake, we all sip sweet sherry and speak of the departed. Our memories of them conflict so wildly, we begin to wonder if we've cremated the same person. Then we start to talk about their passing in such a positive way, you start to wonder why they didn't fall downstairs and break the hip years ago. We lessen the tragedy of mortality by saying what a full life they had. But how does having a full life justify your death? I don't think people should die if they've committed murder, let alone because they've had a lot of hobbies. All this studied cheer only makes death more ghastly. Funerals are depressing. There's no way around it. Even if we held them in the evening and then went on to a club, we all have to face the fact that the death of one more person we know seems to drag each one of us one step nearer to the grave. But to be serious for a moment, old people are usually completely philosophical about dying. They tell us not to make any fuss and just leave them round the back for the dustman. Mind you, they'd be pissed off if we held them to it. Sometimes a person says they want their funeral not to be an occasion for sadness, but a joyous celebration of their life with music and laughter and where all their friends can think of the good times and be happy. Personally, I want people's lives torn apart. It's down in my will that I'm to be embalmed and brought out when we have guests. But the point I'm struggling towards, in an albeit charming way, is that death is a hard thing to face, whether it's ours or somebody else's. So many of us like to think that there's an afterlife. If you do believe that, you have to believe that human beings have souls, apart from Bayliss. Some believe that souls are reincarnated. Many people claim to have been someone else in a previous existence, but it's always a famous historical figure. They never say they were a part-time cleaner at one of the pyramids or a friend of Michelangelo's brother. You'll get the odd person who'll say they were a different species, but even then it'll be an eagle or a dolphin, never a daddy longlegs or a slug. Spiritualists, on the other hand, believe in a spirit world and that they can communicate across the divide which separates the dead from the living. Although we haven't heard a lot from Doris Stokes lately, have we? There have been several movies about spirits getting in touch with their loved ones. But is there any validity in them? Many of us greatly enjoyed the film Ghost, but still find it very hard to believe that Patrick Swayze gets acting work at all. So let's put spiritualism to the test. I have here a Ouija board.
7: Jeremy! I must warn you that you are meddling with forces more dangerous and evil than you can possibly imagine.
4: No, it's all right. I bought a TV license, like you said.
7: God.
4: Nevertheless, I have here a Ouija board, and I am going to attempt to get in touch with the manufacturers because they put the wrong instructions in the box. I've got a board for contacting the spirit world and the rules of Kaplunk. But what is the purpose of speaking to the dead other than to tell them they've been made a High Court judge? One thing we want to know is, what's it like on the other side? Are they in heaven? Or are they in hell? The promise of heaven for the saved is set against the threat of hell for the sinner. Religion not only placates with the prospect of happiness in the next world, it terrorizes with the prospect that the next world may be far worse, unless you work in a bank. Hamlet tells us that it is only the fear of the undiscovered country from whose bourne no traveller returns that stops us all from taking our own lives. Mind you, he's a whinging old tart, Hamlet. But he goes off to university and comes back all full of Sylvia Plath and Joy Division. And what's he got to complain about? I mean, all he's got to do to avenge his father's death is to kill his uncle. It's not as if he's got to sue a hospital for negligence. The worst of it is, we have to listen to all this procrastination. If he wants to put off what he's got to do, why doesn't he go and reorganise his sock drawer and leave us to get on with our ice cream so he's ready to go through with it? And when he's finally going to do it, he can't because his uncle's praying and so would go to heaven, unlike his dad who was murdered in his sleep before he could repent his sins. So instead of killing his uncle, he has a row with his mum and kills his girlfriend's dad. No wonder they never have Danish contestants on Family Fortune. I shall be talking about the matter of repentance a little later. But for the moment, let's stay with the subject of hell and damnation.
7: Language, Jeremy, please.
4: Sorry, but what is a useful definition of hell?
6: Licking peanut butter off Andrew Lloyd Webber's...
4: Debbie, I'm not talking about people's nipples.
6: I was going to say genitals.
4: Oh, that's all right. Fair enough. But we established earlier that heaven is not a place in the sky, so can we extrapolate from this that hell is not a place under the ground? Or is it possible that the souls of the damned are lost and trapped forever in the bowels of the earth, like our nation's reserves of coal? In a word, probably not. No, I shouldn't think so. The most graphic depiction of the early cosmology of heaven and hell is probably contained in Milton's Paradise Lost, which places heaven in the zenith portion of infinite space, separated from chaos by walls of light, and hell in the nadir portion of chaos on the other side of earth from heaven and linked to the universe by a bridge built by sin and death. This tells us that bugger all was spent on scientific research in the 17th century. Which in turn goes to show just how long the Tories have been in power. As we read in Milton, hell was created for the defeated armies of Satan, a former angel who had failed to overthrow God with the help of CIA-backed Contras. In general, earning your place in heaven is about being good. I have divided goodness into three parts.
5: 1.
4: Leading an entirely blameless life.
6: 2.
4: Doing so many good things that the bad things are dwarfed by comparison.
5: And 3.
4: Doing exactly what you like all through your life, but repenting just in time. Let's take our first method, leading an entirely blameless life. According to Christian teaching, it is hard to lead a blameless life because we start with a disadvantage, original sin. Babies are born bad, which is why they scream all night and don't use lavatories. Baptism cleanses away this original sin with holy water, although baby wipes are more effective. Some Catholics believe that the unbaptized cannot go to heaven and instead go to somewhere called Limbo, which is not the beach party it sounds, but a region between heaven and hell where souls hover in a state of nothingness, listening to Melody FM all day. There are other Christians who think that even if they were baptized as babies, they should do it again when they grow up. They think the first time didn't count because when they were babies, they didn't agree to being baptized and had no idea what was going on. But at least they had that excuse then. It's pretty stupid behavior for an adult. If you want to be wrapped in a sheet and have your hair washed by a stranger, go to a unisex salon. Besides, half the point of baptism is it's a way of having a naming ceremony which isn't as violent as smashing a bottle of champagne over a baby's head. And if you've been named as a baby, you don't need to be named again, do you? Not unless you've become a peer of the realm, in which case you deserve to have a bottle of champagne smashed over your head. But the idea that we're all born bad is fairly depressing and permeates much conservative thinking. Thomas Hobbes's Leviathan is one of the major philosophical treatises on the role of government. I haven't read it, but it's probably crap, so we don't need to bother about it. On the other hand, William Golding's Lord of the Flies is rather good, but also has a very pessimistic view of human nature. A group of boys marooned on an island with no adults and no Sonic the Hedgehog get so bored and so fractious they form a right-wing paramilitary scout troop and persecute the fat asthmatic kid until he falls off a cliff and dies. Whereas, if they had had, for example, a teacher with them, he would have channeled their young energies into vigorous educational exploration. He would have organized a field trip, got them lost in a fog, and they would have had to cling to a rock face suffering from exposure until the fat asthmatic kid dropped off the cliff of his own accord. But the point that Golding is making is that the beast in all of us is just below the surface, and that when normal social constraints are removed, humans revert to being ruthless primal hunters.

0: that when normal social constraints are removed, humans revert to being ruthless primal hunters. You may agree with this if you've ever seen pensioners in a jumble sale. On the other hand, a socialist view would be that our economic system forces individuals to put their needs before everyone else's and be ruthlessly competitive. You may also agree with this view if you've ever seen pensioners in a jumble sale. In contrast to both left and right-wing views, an anarchist analysis of jumble sales would be that it's hard to get near the trestle tables when you've got a dog on a piece of string. But whether or not we are born sinful, can we go on to lead a blameless life after that?
1: I'm glad you asked me that, Jeremy.
0: I wasn't asking you, Steve.
1: Good, because I don't know the answer.
0: There are basically seven deadly sins. Pride, gluttony, envy, covetousness, sloth, flatulence and armed robbery. But before something can become a sin, someone has to do it. There's no point prohibiting something if no one's likely to do it anyway. That's why there's nothing in the commandments about coveting your neighbour's CD of that bloke who's in Lovejoy singing. But what was the original sin? Eve was tempted by the serpent to eat of the tree of knowledge of good and evil, and she liked the fruit and so tempted Adam to eat of it, even though God had warned them that to touch the tree would mean death, because scrumping was taken very seriously in those days. According to Genesis, by which I mean the first book of the Old Testament, not the dreadful 70s rock group which Peter Gabriel did well to leave, once Adam and Eve had eaten of the tree, they had the knowledge of good and evil. This made them realise for the first time that they were naked and so cover themselves with fig leaves. God doesn't actually kill them because they're the only two people he knows, but he does banish them from the Garden of Eden, which is a bind because Adam's just put a row of tomatoes in. According to God, they must be banished lest they eat of the tree of life and become immortal. Although having said that, Adam does go on to live for 930 years, which is pretty bloody immortal in my book. However, let's listen to this dramatic reconstruction of the temptation of Adam and Eve by the serpent. Eve!
2: Bugger me, a talking snake.
0: Eve, hath not the Lord said?
2: Huh? What do you mean, ha?
0: Don't take the pit. Not my fault, I'm a serpent.
2: All right, go on.
0: Hath not the Lord said, you may eat of every tree in the garden?
2: All except that one. He says, if we eat of it, we shall surely die. Something to do with pesticides, I should think.
0: Yes, but he's only saying that because if you eat of it, you will have the knowledge of good and evil and become gods.
2: You've been watching too many cartoons on Saturday morning TV.
0: No, straight up.
2: You mean God lied to us?
0: Yeah.
2: Bastard, give me some of that fruit. That's lovely, that is. Oi, Ad, have some of this.
3: Bugger me, a talking rib.
2: Shut up and try some of this. Here, I can see your bollocks.
3: What bollocks?
2: Eat, go on.
3: God said we mustn't.
2: So, what's he going to do? Leave one of his notes? Will whoever it is who's been eating my forbidden fruit please buy their own?
3: All right. That's lovely. Here, you haven't got any knickers on.
2: Look at me.
3: Isn't that forbidden?
2: Not until the visitor.
0: It is at this point that their nakedness starts to make them self-conscious and they put the fig leaves on. You might wonder what the knowledge of good and evil has to do with getting hung up about nudity. Adam and Eve are only a few days old. Most of us don't start to become truly appalled by our naked bodies until we're over 30. But how might this whole ghastly situation have been avoided? Let's listen to the same situation again, this time with Eve resisting temptation. Eve!
2: Thanks, but no thanks, serpent. I like forbidden fruit, but I'm afraid it doesn't like me.
0: Oh, bye then.
2: Goodbye.
0: So there we are. How to resist temptation without causing social embarrassment or bad feeling. But it may not only be desire we have to watch out for. We sometimes do rash things because we've lost our temper. We can find ourselves so wound up, we just want to punch someone's face in. But we have to get a grip on our emotions, calm down and remind ourselves that he's only a children's TV presenter and apparently he's very good in Joseph. But it's not only hurting other people we have to worry about. Nowadays, many of us try to live our lives doing as little harm as possible to the environment. There are many green consumer goods on the supermarket shelves. I myself buy only biodegradable bin liners, the kind that break down naturally as you carry the rubbish down the stairs. In instead of my old CFC.

0: Filled aerosol deodorant, I use an organic natural herbal roll-on made from coriander, which doubles as a delicious salad dressing. Indeed, some people say they don't need to use deodorant at all, although you can usually tell that about them before they tell you. You might also want to make sure that your makeup hasn't been tested on animals. After all, no one wants a lipstick with a load of dog hairs all over it. People also think much more about what they eat. Many now opt for free-range chickens, which have been corn-fed and humanely strangled by vegetarians. So there we are. Just a few ideas of things you can do to lead a blameless life. I shall now move on to method 2 and discuss ways of doing so much good that all the bad things are dwarfed by comparison. So, how do we set about a life of philanthropy? Well, you can start by being good to yourself. Unfortunately, that won't help anyone else much. But it's really only by learning to love yourself that you can become truly smug. Indeed, many people who dedicate their lives to helping others are extremely smug. But more about that later. If you want to do something to help others, why not start right in your own neighbourhood? Pop in on some senior citizens and see if there's anything they need. You might not be able to give them a new hip or an income they can live on, but you can probably pick them up some fish fingers from the corner shop. But you may find you can help others and not even have to go out of your way to do it. Too often we close our eyes to what's going on all around us. Only the other day I witnessed an incident where people just walked on by while someone was being savagely attacked in broad daylight in a busy shopping street just because he'd asked his mother for an ice cream. And how often does a motorist think, drive on, best not get involved, when a pedestrian steps onto the crossing in front of them? There's so much we can all do in small ways to help other people. In the last few years, however, charity has become something very big. Let's listen to an excerpt from one of the most high-profile fundraising events in the TV calendar.
1: Telly 93. Keep those telephone pledges coming in. We've got someone who used to be in Emmerdale manning the phone lines. Later on, we've got a weatherman doing something unlikely and a punter with some backbench MPs in it. But before that, over to Mike. Where are you, Mike?
2: Hi, yeah. I'm in Carlisle in Cumbria. Yeah, and I've been handed a very generous donation from the National West Midland Bank, who's presented us with a very large cheque. It's not for much money, but it's a very large cheque.
1: Thanks, Mike. And I want to say a big hello to everyone at the National and Commercial Building Society. They haven't given us any money at all, but asked for a mention anyway, so many thanks to them. Now, back to Mike. Where are you now, Mike?
2: I'm in Stockport in Greater Manchester! And with me is a local disc jockey who's going to shave his moustache off and give all the clippings to Charitelli 93.
1: Mike, I'm going to have to catch up with you later on because joining us from Westminster is the Health Secretary, Virginia Bottomley, to say a couple of words.
3: Vote Conservative.
1: Virginia, you look absolutely lovely. Thanks for joining us. In a moment, it's back to Stockport in Greater Manchester to meet our totally mad local disc jockey. But first, a word about some more people who are totally mad, the mentally ill. At that time, she was sleeping rough, drinking heavily, and receiving no medication at all. But this year, thanks to your generosity, we've been able to give Agnes a sandwich. Now back to Mike. Where are you now, Mike?
2: I'm in South Shields in Tyne and Wear.
1: Thanks, Mike. In a moment, we'll be hearing from the winners of our Find a Theme Song for Charitelli 93 competition. The children of St. Kylie's School, Grimsby on Humberside, with their entry, Children of the World, Sing a New Song to Make a New Tomorrow for You and Me. But now, I want you to meet a very special person, John. Now, what's wrong with you, John?
0: I'm paraplegic.
1: That's absolutely marvellous. Now, John is one of the people who'll be helped by the money you pledge tonight to Charitelli 93, provided he can answer these three questions. Now, John, you've already got the crutches. Those are yours to take home with you tonight. But if you answer these questions correctly, you could be going home in our star prize, the electric wheelchair!
0: Actually, I'm here to protest about the way your programme degrades people with special needs.
1: Right, get in, boys.
0: Some celebrities have reputations built almost entirely on their tireless efforts in support of charities. But as long as they're doing it, does it matter what their motives are? If they raise millions of pounds, is it right to judge them for being odious, self-publicising reptiles who would rather see human beings reduced to the status of abject beggars than given their full rights in a decent society where their needs are met by the public purse and charity is consigned to the history books? If a celeb wants to help those less fortunate than themselves, who are we to say, "You're a multi-millionaire, everyone's less fortunate than you, you bastard"? And if someone wouldn't even have a career if they weren't able to go on telly and bleat on about how much they do for charity, what right do we have to tell them that they wouldn't even have a career if they didn't go on television and bleat on about how much they do for charity? Ultimately, history will be their judge. Or be on a panel of judges along with geography and French. But these questions do raise doubts about our performing individual acts of benevolence. What's the point in giving to charity if the government responds by spending less money on welfare and overseas aid? On the other hand, if we boycott charity, what's the betting they won't cut welfare and overseas aid anyway? It would be fascinating to get inside the head of a Tory minister, and there'd be so much room to stretch out. What's the answer?
4: Well, Jeremy, a moral dilemma is like a crossword puzzle.
0: Is it?
4: Is it what?
0: Like a crossword puzzle?
4: No, thanks, I've already got one. I had to break the tension there, Jezza, you know, I hope you don't mind.
0: No, that's great, Steve, thanks a lot.
4: Yeah. It's a good joke, eh? I read it in Sir Poison.
0: What's Sir Poison?
4: Oh, cheers, I'll have a pint of beer.
0: Yeah, great, thanks.
4: But you see, I've got them back now, they're laughing now, there's genuine smiles on the face. Because you were losing them, don't you?
0: Yeah, I appreciate it. Thanks, Steve. Our third and final ticket to a place in heaven...
4: Oh, God.
0: Our third and final ticket to a place in heaven is repentance. I am rather suspicious about repentance. An apology might satisfy Almighty God, but it won't cut much ice with me, I'm afraid. It seems perverse to me that you can commit the most evil of crimes, but enjoy eternal life if you say sorry. And it's all very well God going around forgiving people. It's never his car stereo that gets stolen, is it? Nonetheless, there are all sorts of people with megaphones exhorting us to repent our sins. They usually call us ye sinners, because the term ye gives historical authenticity to their claims. And they tell us that if we don't do as they suggest, we'll roast in the eternal fires of damnation. Which is all you need when you're trying to get the shopping done on a Saturday morning. Anyone who's going to brave Tesco's on Saturday doesn't need to be told they're going to hell. And what seems strange about all this evangelising is that it's all about repenting sins once we've done them, rather than not doing the sins in the first place. There might be some purpose to their righteous indignation if they told people on their way into Tesco's not to try and pay for their shopping with an AA relay card, and not to wait until their bill's been running up before deciding they need toilet paper. So far, I've talked about repentance as something you do once, to be saved or born again. If you are a Roman Catholic, however, you're supposed to repent on a weekly basis, a system of continuous assessment which seems preferable to having to remember years of sins and then be tested on them all in one go. But the trouble with being a Catholic is that even if you haven't done anything bad, you still have to confess, especially if the police are beating you up. Chances are that from one week to the next, nothing much will happen in a person's life. So in Catholicism, there are extra sins, like having an impure thought, which is a bit of a catch-all offence. It's hard to wake up in the morning without having an impure thought. In fact, most men wake up in an advanced state of impure thought. And teenage years are just one big impure thought. Teenagers probably have more things to confess than anyone else. But it's hard to imagine them unburdening it to a parish priest.
5: Bless me, Father, for I've sinned. It's been 2 days since my last confession.
0: That's not long, my child.
5: I know, but I've got so much to tell you. See, yesterday I skived off school because school is such crap, you know what I mean? Anyway, a load of us went shoplifting and then went back to Teresa's and I had 8 Malibu and Pernos and Michael passed his joint around and I was sick as a dog, man.
0: My child...
5: And I could just have died right because when I was sick, I was in Teresa's mum's bed with Michael, so I had to lie to Teresa and tell her the sick was already there when we got in the bed. It's all right because I don't fancy Michael anyway because he's such a wimp, you know? I just hate him so much sometimes I could kill him, you know? And he's Teresa's boyfriend anyway, you know what I mean? And Sean says, I've got to pack Michael in anyway if I'm going to go out with him.
0: My child, I...
5: Yes, Father?
6: Judy, I can't undo it, like, you know.
5: Sean, pack it in, man. I'm talking to the Father.
0: My child, you lead a life absolutely steeped in mortal sin. I cannot find sufficient penance. You'll have to see the bishop.
5: All right, but tell him he's got to use a condom.
0: So there we are, repentance, our third and final route to a place in heaven. So how do our three routes compare in terms of cost, comfort and refreshment facilities? Well, while the show's been on air, Debbie's been trying to lead a life free from sin, Stephen's been taking part in a record-breaking attempt to make the world's biggest ever liver sausage sandwich to raise enough money to take a minibus load of underprivileged kids for a day out at BBC Television Centre, and I've been full of shame and repentance for owning an album by Orchestral Manoeuvres in the Dark. So, Debbie, how did you get on? Deb?
4: Jeremy, she's taken a vow of silence.
0: But she was talking in that confession scene.
4: Yeah, it's funny. It doesn't affect her when she's in character. It's like a stammer, you know.
0: Oh, I see. Well, how about your underprivileged children?
4: Oh, they're really looking forward to seeing Television Centre.
0: Good.
4: They're going to kick the crap out of Jimmy Savile.
0: Good. Well, we've just got time for one last word from Debbie.
4: No, I told you, she's not allowed to speak. Are you, Deb?
1: No. Oh,
4: well, gotcha. Right, here you are. You can read the credits now.
1: Jeremy Hardy Speaks to the Nation was written by Jeremy Hardy and starred Jeremy Hardy, Stephen Frost and Sister Debbie Isett. The producer was David Tyner and the programme was a positive production for the BBC. Next week, how to make a nutritious and economical tofu moussaka without being physically sick.
7: 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They eat a great many of these. They peel them with their metal knives. Boil them for 20 of their minutes. Then they smash them all to bits.
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We present Brothers-in-Law by Henry Cecil and Basil Dalton, based on a novel by Henry Cecil, starring Richard Briers with John Glyn Jones, Bridget Armstrong, Gene Anderson, and featuring Henry McGee as Mr. Crabtree.

0: Episode 11, Crabtree Disease, with this week's guest star, John the Measurer.
1: Oh, yes? Yes. I must ring off now, Sally, darling, or Mother will be fussing about the telephone bill again.
2: Roger, say goodbye to Sally and ring off my telephone bill.
1: So you won't have to pay it, Mother.
2: Why not?
1: I mean, you won't have to pay for the call.
2: If you think I'd try to defraud the post office by pretending they made a mistake in my bill, as a matter of fact, I would if I thought I could get away with it.
1: Mother, you will not have to pay for this call because Sally's just reminded me. I transferred the chance.
2: Reminded you?
1: I've forgotten. It was over an hour ago.
2: Roger, are you trying to diddle me?
1: As if I would.
2: Then who did you transfer the charge to?
1: Sally, of course.
2: Uh-huh.
1: What do you mean, uh-huh?
2: I mean, you are trying to diddle me. That's not true.
1: Mother, I couldn't tell a lie to you.
2: You couldn't and get away with it. And you couldn't have transferred the charge to Sally because she isn't at home.
1: But of course she isn't, Mother. She's staying with her uncle in Scotland. I transferred the charge to his number.
2: Oh, poor man. He won't be best pleased. Well, it wasn't very fair of you, darling.
1: Well, it's very fair. Last time Sally rang me, she transferred the charge to your number.
2: Oh, good. You talked for 2 hours that time.
1: Hello, hello. Who's that? Oh, hello, Sally. Oh, are you still there? What? Hold on. Mother, you were right. Her uncle isn't best pleased.
2: Nor am I.
1: Well, goodbye then, Sally, darling. Don't stay away too long and don't do anything I would.
2: You don't mean that?
1: Yes, I do. Oh, no, don't go. Sally, don't do anything I wouldn't. What? Darling, I never do that. Well, hardly ever. What? Oh, Lord. Mother, her uncle's been listening in on the extension. What? He's threatening to cut his own telephone wire.
2: Oh. He couldn't. Well, he wouldn't.
1: He has.
2: What a good idea. I wonder which bit of wire you have to cut.
1: Well, anywhere between the instrument and the junction box.
2: What, somewhere here?
1: Yeah, that would do it.
2: Oh, thank you, darling.
1: Mother, don't you dare.
2: Why not? You can't ring Sally again.
1: I can ring Joy.
2: Uh-huh.
1: But don't keep saying uh-huh.
2: When I think uh-huh, I shall say uh-huh.
1: Then please don't think it.
2: I can't help it, Roger.
1: You've got to stop going on about Joy. I'm engaged to Sally, and that's that.
2: You could always get disengaged.
1: Mother, I know you don't like Sally very much, and I know you do like Joy, but that's got nothing to do with it. This is my future. And you've got to understand, I'm devoted to Sally. I'd lay down my life for her.
2: You wouldn't have much future if you did.
1: Please, how can you be so flippant? I mean it.
2: Darling, you'd really lay down your life for her?
1: Well, it wouldn't be for her, really. She'd be absolutely miserable if she was left a widow.
2: She wouldn't be. You're not married yet.
1: Well, you know what I mean. If I died, Sally would never forgive me. What I mean is, well, her life would be finished.
2: No, darling, yours would be finished. She'd get over it.
1: She wouldn't. Would she?
2: People do. So why don't you give Joy a ring and take her out this evening?
1: That's a good idea. Thank you, Mother. I will. No, no, I won't. What are you doing to me? This is more than flesh and blood can stand. You ought to be ashamed of yourself. You, a mother, dragging her son from the straight and narrow and positively propelling him down the primrose path.
2: Darling, I'm only thinking of you. I want you to be absolutely sure that you've chosen the right girl. And you must admit, you do still hanker after Joy occasionally.
1: I hanker all the time.
2: Then go and get it out of your system.
1: Mother, what a beastly suggestion.
2: If you can't, then admit you were wrong and break off your engagement to Sally. So why not ring her up before they cut off the telephone?
1: Well, I'll tell you why, Mother. Because of honor.
2: Honor? Darling, you've got another girl.
1: Oh, sorry. No, Mother, I mean a man of honor. Honor, really, Mother. Just because Sally's away sucking up to a rich uncle, there's no excuse for me breaking my word. I promised I wouldn't see Joy except on business, and I won't.
2: Quite right, but I'm sure you could think up some business excuse for taking her out.
1: Yes, come to think of it, I swear I could. No! Look, I won't do it, not tonight anyway. I've got to work this evening, a brief to study.
2: From Joy's uncle?
1: No, thank heaven, from solicitors who've never briefed me before. So I've simply got to do well. It's rather a complicated case about a chap who wanted to buy a typewriter.
2: In the High Court, is it?
1: No, County Court. Judge Prime. I've never been in front of him before, but I want to make a good impression, so that's another reason for working tonight.
2: All right, darling, you go to work, and I'll get you some wet towels and some strong black coffee.
3: So far, Mr. Thursby, I've learned from your not very elegant address that your client wished to buy a typewriter. Will you go on from there, please?
1: If Your Honor pleases. Well, Your Honor, as my client wanted to buy a typewriter, he contacted a Mr. Brown and asked him if he'd be kind enough.
3: What did you say, Mr. Thursby?
1: I said that my client contacted a Mr. Brown.
3: Yes, I was afraid you said that. Is this case being tried in England or in the United States of America?
1: Well, in America.
3: Yes, well, why not speak English, Mr. Thursby?
1: Your Honor doesn't like the word compatriot?
3: I certainly do not.
1: I've often heard it used, Your Honor.
3: Well, lots of words, Mr. Thursby, which is both of us use, and I've often heard use, but we do not use them in court. This is an English court. Kindly speak reasonably good English.
1: Well, I'm sorry, Your Honor. May I continue?
3: You may go on.
1: Thank you. Now, where was I? Yes. Now, I was about to adumbrate to Your Honor.
3: To what?
1: Adumbrate. It's an English word, Your Honor. I was about to adumbrate my client's motivation.
3: Mr. Thursby, do you mean you were going to outline your client's reasons for his actions?
1: I couldn't have put it better myself, Your Honor.
3: You could, you see, Mr. Thursby, if you had stuck to English. I commend farther to you, Mr. Thursby, the passage on love of the long word. Short words are not only handier to use, but more powerful in effect. Extra syllables reduce, not increase, vigor. This is particularly so in English, where the native words are short and the long words are foreign. Now, just learn that by heart, Mr. Thursby. As I have.
1: But Your Honor prefers native words than short words?
3: Yes, Mr. Thursby. Simple words with plain meaning.
1: Very good, Your Honor. May I recommence now?
3: Mr. Thursby.
1: Oh, I'm sorry, Your Honor. May I begin again?
3: No, Mr. Thursby, no. You may go on from where you left off.
1: I'm sorry, Your Honor, but... Well, the reason that my client got in touch with Mr. Brown... Is that better, Your Honor?
3: Don't be impertinent, Mr. Thursby. Furthermore, you can rely on me to let you know when I'm not satisfied with your English.
1: Yes, I gather that, Your Honor. The reason why my client got in touch with Mr. Brown was because he didn't like the idea of a second-hand machine.
3: Let's see. How do you spell idea, Mr. Thursby?
1: Well, I-D-E-A?
3: Mm-hmm. Then why do you pronounce it as though there were an R in it?
1: Oh, the intrusive R, Your Honor. Oh, well, the BBC use it regularly.
3: What did you say?
1: Well, but the BBC use it regularly.
3: The British Broadcasting Corporation is a creature of statute. Are you suggesting that the corporation itself can speak?
1: Only by its officials and agents, Your Honor.
3: Well, is that what you mean? Please say so. If the British Broadcasting Corporation can speak, it can also have meals, wash itself, and go to bed.
1: Its officials and agents do that, my dear.
3: Well, how do you know? Have you seen them?
1: But no, I haven't actually seen them, no. But I assume that they do these things and everyone else does.
3: In this court, I expect counsel not to state things as facts unless he knows of them personally.
1: Well, very well, Your Honor, I will state as a fact that the agents of the British Broadcasting Corporation regularly talk about the idea of and putting their umbrella up.
3: I wish you'd speak in decent English, Mr. Thursby. Agents is in the plural. There is in the plural. Umbrella is in the singular. Are you suggesting that all the agents of the British Broadcasting Corporation share one umbrella?
1: Well, of course not, Your Honor.
3: Well, then why say so? You said that agents of the British Broadcasting Corporation spoke about putting their umbrella up. You mean, I suppose, that each individual agent of the British Broadcasting Corporation speaks about putting his umbrella up?
1: Not everyone, Your Honor.
3: Well, then I repeat, why did you say so? You mean that there's more than one individual employed by the British Broadcasting Corporation who speaks about putting his umbrella up?
1: Yes, Your Honor, yes. One or two of the BBC's announcers do not use the intrusive R.
3: Then I wish you'd follow their example, Mr. Thursby.
1: May I ask Your Honor a question?
3: Well, if you can frame it in reasonable English, yes.
1: Would Your Honor prefer that I should tell Your Honor about this case as well as I can in such English as comes to hand, or that I should concentrate upon speaking the best English that I can with the possible result that I shall forget to tell Your Honor something important about the case?
3: If you propose to practice at the bar, you should be able to do both. You're supposed to have been educated, and your mother tongue is English. If that is not a reflection upon mothers. So far, I might have been listening to a United States attorney pleading a cause in Wisconsin.
1: Oh, no, Your Honor, no, with respect. He would have said something like this. See here, Your Honor, the viability of the motivational relationship between the litigants, consequential to their behavioral pattern.
3: Now, how dare you, Mr. Thursby? Kindly keep that horrible accent for the private theatricals in which you no doubt indulge. Then you ought to be preparing your cases to argue the next day. Now, kindly continue to open the case. So far, All I know is that your client desired to purchase a typewriter.
1: No, Your Honor.
3: He didn't.
1: No, he wanted to buy a typewriter.
4: Don't be so down-hearted, Thursby, my dear boy. We all know Judge Prime. Just take no notice of his little eccentricity.
1: But how can I, Grimes? He ticks me off for almost everything I say. How would I concentrate on presenting the case properly when all the time I'm thinking of what's going to happen to me if I use the wrong word?
4: Have you never canoodled in a snowstorm, my dear fellow?
1: What did you say?
4: He said, have you never made love in a snowstorm?
1: Well, I can't, because I have, no. But I don't quite see what that's got to do with it.
4: Oh, I'll tell you, my dear fellow, if you're out in the freezing cold but you're making love, you don't notice the freezing cold because you're concentrating on the other thing.
1: Well, I can't make love in a county court.
4: I'm not suggesting you should, my dear fellow. The usher would stop you anyway if the judge didn't. All I'm saying is you should concentrate on the important thing. Now, look, if you've got an attractive girl out in a storm, you concentrate on her and you forget the snow. So when you're in front of Judge Prime, concentrate on your case and forget the old fool's idiosyncrasies.
1: May I ask you a question, Grimes?
4: What is it, my dear fellow?
1: Have you ever made love to a girl in a snowstorm?
4: Of course not, my dear fellow. We went inside. We've done it in the rain.
1: Done it?
4: Canoodled in the rain, my dear fellow. I got soaked through. Didn't realize it till it was over.
1: Well, I'll tell you, I was soaked through. Quarter of an hour with Judge Prime, I was certainly soaked through.
4: Yeah. Where's the same for your opponent, my dear fellow? Who is he, by the way?
1: A man called Crabtree.
4: Crabtree?
1: Yes, do you know him?
4: You're in luck, my dear fella. After listening to Crabtree for 5 minutes, Judge Prime will think you speak the most perfect English that's ever been spoken. You'd think you'd like Abraham Lincoln's eyes.
1: But didn't he sacrifice him?
4: Ah, he didn't finish the job, my dear fella. He stopped in time and he used that poor ram caught in a thicket instead. Always been sorry for that ram. When's the case going on?
1: On Monday.
4: Well, poor old Crabtree will be caught in a thicket on Monday. You watch, my dear fella.
1: But what's wrong with Crabtree?
4: You'll see for yourself, my dear fella. But it boils down to this. Every judge wants to understand what the case is about.
1: Well, I must say that seems reasonable.
4: Well, just reasonable, my dear fella. It's essential.
1: But where does Crabtree come into this?
4: Well, I'm telling you, look, it's reasonably certain that if Crabtree opens a case to the court, the judge will not have the faintest idea of what it's about. He wonder whether he's trying an accident case, a claim for damages, a breach of contract, an action between a landlord and tenant, or between two squabbling neighbors. To refine form of torture, my dear Thursby. There's the judge, good, bad, or indifferent, sweating his guts out to try and understand what the case is about, and his Crabtree making it tolerably certain he won't be able to. I've seen him reduce judges almost to tears. Now, look, you don't like Judge Prime, do you?
1: I must admit, between you and I hate his guts.
4: Right. When Crabtree's been at him for 5 or 10 minutes, you'll be so sorry for him that you'll be almost prepared to shoot him.
1: To shoot the judge? What, to put him out of his misery?
4: It's not a bad idea, though, no. Look, I meant shoot Crabtree. I've actually seen a judge who was an agnostic look upward when Crabtree was addressing him and obviously pray to heaven that Crabtree would be struck dumb or something.
1: Yeah. I might try that, Grimes. Pray that something had happened to Judge Prime. You talk of torture, you should see me. Honestly, what did you do to me?
4: I don't know what happened to the judge, my dear fellow, when Crabtree is going. When's the case coming on?
1: Well, I told you, on Monday.
4: Oh, yes.
1: I've got the weekend to think about it.
4: You can sleep easy, my dear, for all the same. I should practice concentrating.
1: Love in a snowstorm, you mean? Mm. Oh. Well, I may have to settle for canoodling in the rain.

0: Lovely in the rain, lovely in the rain. What a glorious feeling I have again.
1: Darling, I ought you to be so happy.
2: Why not?
1: Well, you said that judge was an absolute brute. And Sally's in Scotland with a telephone cut, and you won't see Joy.
2: Uh-huh.
1: Roger, not again.
2: When I think, uh-huh, I say, uh-huh. Lovely weather, isn't it?
1: Don't change the subject.
2: I'm not...
1: And it isn't lovely anyway. Thick black clouds everywhere.
2: That's what I mean.
1: Oh, I don't understand. Am I very stupid?
2: No, about average, I say.
1: Oh, do you mean it's lovely that the rain hasn't actually started coming down?
2: Good heavens, no, it's got to come down. It must. It will. Or I'll never believe in prayer again.
1: Have you been praying for rain?
2: Like a mantis. Did you hear the weather forecast this evening?
1: As a matter of fact, I did. A belt of heavy rain accompanied by thunder is expected to pass over somewhere or other, sometime or other.
2: But when?
1: This evening, I think.
2: But where?
1: Over North London, I think, or was it South London, or was it West? I can't remember.
2: Look, Mother, think. Please think. For heaven's sake, think. It's important.
1: Why?
2: I must know whether it's Zurich or Wimbledon Common or Hampstead Heath.

0: Roger. How lovely to see you again, darling.
1: Joy, it's purely business, you understand?
0: Of course. What sort of business?
1: I want you to help me with a case.
0: Of course I will, darling. What's it about?
1: It doesn't matter what it's about.
0: Then how can I help?
1: By coming with me to Hampstead Heath.
0: Hampstead Heath? How lovely. But the weather forecast isn't very good, is it?
1: It's dead right from our point of view.
0: Anything you say, Roger. As long as I'm with you, I don't care if it hails, snows, or thunders.
1: Uh-huh. You mean you wouldn't notice it if I was there?
0: Not if you were kissing me.
1: That's exactly what I'm going to do.
0: And why wait? Why not do it now?
1: It's no good indoors.
0: It is, darling. I promise you, it's marvelous indoors. Let me show you.
1: No, Joy, no. It's no good. It's got to be Hampstead Heath.
0: Roger, you turned kinky or something. How exciting.
1: Look, it's got to be Hampstead Heath because of the weather forecast. Otherwise, I'd be breaking my word to Sally. You do understand that, don't you?
0: No, darling, I don't understand a word you're saying, but it doesn't matter.
1: So I gave my word never to see you except on business, and I intend to keep my word.
0: By taking me to Hampstead Heath?
1: Right.
0: Some business.
1: It's true, John. It's an experiment to help me with this case.
0: You don't have to convince me, darling. I believe you. When do we go?
1: As soon as it's dark.
0: It will be by the time we get there.
1: Oh, yes, of course it will. All right, let's go.
0: I'll just get an umbrella.
1: Oh, no, you mustn't.
0: Why not?
1: Because I can't do it on an umbrella.
0: Darling, you are kinky. I can't wait.

0: I think we've gone far enough.
1: Well, you haven't done anything yet.
0: What? Ah, look at that. Isn't that thunder? That's it. That's better. Are you frightened of thunder, Joy?
1: Not when I'm with you, darling.
0: You mean when you're with me, you don't notice what's happening? You don't see the lightning or hear the thunder?
1: Not if you hold me close, Roger, like you used to do.
0: What I used to do has nothing to do with it. I shall tell Sally all about this, and I'm sure she'll understand. If she's been available, I've done it with her instead of you.
1: Well, Roger, you do say the nicest thing.
0: Look, I'm not mean to be unkind, but you've got to keep remembering this is entirely in the way of business. To help me with this case I've got on Monday, I want to test something that Grimes said.
1: What are you going to do to me, Roger?
0: You'll see. Here it comes. That's more like it, isn't it, Bella? Good. There's a spot of rain. Lovely. We'll be along now. Here it comes. Wait for it.
1: Wait for what, Roger?
0: Here it goes. Oh, another big flash that was. Oh, lovely. Now we can begin. Right. Now, I'll tell you what's going to happen. I'm going to put my arms around you, and you're going to put your arms around me.
1: Now?
0: Yeah. Now, just wait till I finish. Now, then I'm going to kiss you and hold you to me, and I want you to tell me when you can't feel the rain or hear the thunder. Lovely. Now, you both heard that, didn't we? Right, you heard that? I heard that. Right. Now, let's begin and see what we can't hear it anymore. See? Right. Now. How's that?
1: I can still hear the rain, Roger.
0: What about that?
1: I can still hear it.
0: There's nothing for it, then. What about that?
1: Oh, Roger, darling, I can't hear anything now except your heart beating.
0: Ditto. Oh, joy. It worked. Good old Grimes. He knows a thing or two. You know, he really does. I'll be a match for Judge Prime now. I really learned how to concentrate. Thank you, Joy.
1: Very pleased to have been of service, Roger. Do you think one experiment was enough? Oughtn't we repeat it tomorrow?
0: Well, if Sally were back, I'd repeat it with her.
1: But she isn't.
0: No, that's perfectly true. Do you think she'd mind my trying it again with you, Joy?
1: I'm sure she wouldn't if she knew the reason. She's so terribly intelligent, Sally is.
0: I think you're right. Sally would understand. Same time tomorrow night, then, Joy.
1: Lovely, darling.
0: Oh, but there is one thing. Supposing the weather man's wrong, and it's fine tomorrow night. And that would be no good, would it?
1: It would be all right if it was cold. I mean, if you were walking over Hampstead Heath, and it was very cold, you'd put your gloves on, wouldn't you?
0: Yes, I certainly would.
1: But if you were with me on Hampstead Heath, and it was very cold, you'd take your gloves off, wouldn't you?
0: You're absolutely right, Joy. Tomorrow night. Same time, same place. Whatever the weather. And that is the case for the plaintiff, Your Honor.
2: Very well. Now, Mr. Crabtree, will you kindly open the defense?
3: May it please Your Honor, the defense in this case... But before I come to the actual defense, there's something I ought to say to Your Honor. So perhaps it would possibly be better to refer Your Honor to page 40 of the correspondence in this first instance. If Your Honor would turn to that page... Oh, no. Your Honor hasn't got a copy of the correspondence. I'll hand it up later, and in the meantime, if Your Honor would bear with me.
2: I'm bearing with you as well as I can, Mr. Crabtree, but could you please tell me what on earth you're talking about?
3: I'm sorry, Your Honor, if I'm not making myself plain, but as I was telling Your Honor in paragraph 8 of the letter on page 50... It hasn't got 8 paragraphs. I didn't mean paragraph 8. Actually, it's not on page 50. But if Your Honor would be good enough to turn to page 47. Your Honor still hasn't got a copy of the correspondence. I'll see that it's handed up to Your Honor, and then Your Honor will be able to follow my submission better.
2: I could follow your submission better, Mr. Crabtree, if I knew what it was.
3: I hope, Your Honor, this was being made plain in my opening remarks, which are what I might call preparatory. I should be grateful if my learned friend wouldn't interrupt.
0: But I wasn't interrupting.
3: Oh, then I must apologize to my learned friend. I thought he was. If he had been going to interrupt, then I should have objected strongly, Your Honor, because I have reached a stage in the case, and it's very important that I should have Your Honor's full attention.
2: Mr. Crabtree, you have my fullest attention, and I still haven't the faintest idea what you're talking about.
3: The point that I'm trying to make, Your Honor, is that if this typewriter was not to be a second-hand typewriter, and this is really one of the paramount features of my defense, if it was not to be a second-hand typewriter, then, Your Honor, on page 53 of the correspondence, you will find a reference to the fact that the plaintiff, or was it the plaintiff's wife? I'm not quite sure, but Your Honor will find it when you find the page in the correspondence. Ah, Your Honor still hasn't got the correspondence. Usher, please hand up to the learned judge a copy of the correspondence.
4: That's the correspondence in another case, Your Honor. I'm sorry, I was confusing the two cases. Now, if Your Honor will bear with me...
2: I am bearing with you, Mr. Crabtree, as well as I can, but I must admit that I find it a rather hard burden.
4: Your Honor is too kind.
2: I don't intend to be, Mr. Crabtree.
4: It's very good of Your Honor to put me so fully in the picture. It makes it so much easier for me to adumbrate my defense. The first point, Your Honor, which stands out a mile. At least, I should imagine that Your Honor would think it stood out a mile, because from my point of view, it stands out a mile, and with Your Honor's great experience...
2: It doesn't stand out an inch, Mr.
4: Well, from my point of view, Your Honor, an inch is as good as a mile. And the point that I'm making is really the nub of the matter. When this interview took place between the plaintiff and the defendant, or I should rather say, when the telephone conversation took place between the plaintiff and the defendant's wife, I think it was, but it may have been his aunt. I'm not actually fully instructed on that matter.
2: Mr. Thursby says it's a case about a typewriter. I'm beginning to wonder whether it isn't an accident case or a claim between landlord and tenant or indeed something else.
4: It's about a typewriter.
2: Well, I'll hold you to that, Mr. Crabtree. You're sure the case is about a typewriter?
4: Oh, yes, Your Honor. That's what I've been telling Your Honor from the beginning.
2: Mr. Thursby, do you agree that the case is about a typewriter?
4: Certainly, Your Honor.
2: All right, Mr. Crabtree. Let us assume for a moment that the case is about a typewriter. Well, carry on from there, would you please?
4: Well, the typewriter in question, Your Honor, has the usual equipment of a typewriter, except that it has no question mark.
5: With respect, it has a question mark. This has never been disputed.
4: Will my learned friend kindly cease to interrupt me? This is quite outrageous, Your Honor. I was just penetrating Your Honor's outer defenses when my learned friend says that the typewriter has a question mark. Well, of course it has a question mark. Every typewriter has a question mark. The question mark in this case is why my learned friend should interrupt me.
2: He interrupted you because you said this typewriter had not a question mark.
4: Your Honor has misunderstood me. Of course the typewriter has a question mark, as can be demonstrated to Your Honor by production of the typewriter. Oh, no. I forgot, Your Honor. The typewriter is in my client's possession, and he's lost it. It was destroyed in the fire, I think, or something of that sort. But one thing I want to make plain, Your Honor, beyond the peradventure, and that is that my client, at no stage, at no time, either in meal or in bolt or in any way whatsoever, said what he is alleged to have said.
2: Mr. Crabtree, as far as I can make out, he's not alleged to have said anything.
4: Exactly, Your Honor. He said nothing. It's all very well for my learned friend to sit sneering there.
5: But I'm not sneering, Mr. Crabtree.
4: What are you doing then?
5: Wondering.
2: Yes. You may well be wondering, Mr. Thursby. So am I. You'd like to know what I'm wondering about, Mr. Crabtree?
4: I mustn't ask Your Honor questions.
2: You may ask that one if you like.
4: Oh, I wouldn't take advantage of Your Honor's kindness. I prefer to go on in my own way, telling Your Honor what the defensive claim is. If Your Honor would be good enough to look at page 36 of the... And so, Your Honor, I say with some confidence that this claim should fail without my calling any evidence at all.
2: I see. You've actually finished, have you, Mr. Crabtree?
4: I hope I haven't wearied Your Honor, but I wanted to be sure that I made my submissions quite clear.
2: Well, Mr. Thursby, what do you say to Mr. Crabtree's plain submissions?
5: Your Honor, what I would say is this. But before I actually say it, possibly Your Honor would consider... Oh, no. Perhaps I shouldn't put it that way, but actually, Your Honor, when my learned friend says what he does say, and in my submission, or rather I should put it higher than that, I should put it very strongly indeed, Your Honor,
3: In my submission...
2: Mr. Thursday, when you first addressed me in this case, your English was bad, but at least you made yourself intelligible. Now you're as unintelligible as Mr. Crabtree himself.
3: Well, I'm afraid it's catching, Your Honor. Mr. Crabtree's been addressing Your Honor for an hour and a half, and in trying to follow his line of thought, I'm afraid I got into his line of speech.
2: Well, there's no excuse for that at all, Mr. Thursday. Concentrate on what you have to do, and there's no earthly reason why this infection from Mr. Crabtree should spread.
3: Well, I better not say any more, Your Honor, because it has spread. I ask Your Honor to give judgment for the plaintiff.
2: In this case, the plaintiff is suing for the return of a typewriter. At least, in the first instance, that was the claim. No, I don't think it was, as a matter of fact. No. Oh, dear. No, actually, the claim was for the price of the typewriter, or alternatively, for its return. And so... No, it wasn't. But the thing I want to make plain in my judgment is that the plaintiff has said one thing, and whether the defendant has said another or not is not entirely clear. See, if the correspondence had been produced, it is possible I should have come to a different conclusion. But doing the best I can, and in all the circumstances, and having regard for the legal principles involved. Should I say what was this typewriter? Or rather, the argument that has gone round this time depends upon one salient fact. And that I have dealt with as best I can in what I have said previously. Although it might be that I could have put it rather better. In all the circumstances, and realizing that another judge might give a different decision, that as I am the judge here, I can only act upon my own appreciation of the position. And I have nevertheless come to the conclusion, not without some hesitation, that the plaintiff is in the right and there will be judgment for the amount claimed with costs. I hope I've made the reasons for my judgment clear to you, Mr. Thursday.
3: It's clear as mud.
2: What did you say, Mr. Thursday?
3: I just said clear blood, Your Honor.
2: You kindly answer my question, will you? Are the grounds of my judgment plain to you?
3: As plain as if Mr. Crabtree had delivered the judgment himself, Your Honor.

In that episode of Brothers-in-Law, the parts were played as follows. Roger Thursby, Richard Byers, Grimes, John Glyn Jones, Joy, Bridget Armstrong. Mrs. Thursby, Jean Anderson, Judge Prime, John LeMessurier, and Mr. Crabtree, Henry McGee. Crabtree Disease was written by Henry Cecil and Basil Dawson. The program was produced by Trafford Whitelaw.

0: forever.
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0: Claire in the Community by Harry Venning and David Ramsden. Episode 4. Claire v. God.
1: It's a room.
0: It's a loft.
1: But it could be another room. Nobody's using it.
0: I'm using it.
1: How?
0: As a loft.
1: As a repository for all your rubbish.
0: It's not rubbish, it's man stuff.
1: Declutter, Brian. You will feel better for it.
2: Toast.
0: Thank you, Gnarly.
2: I remember helping to declutter Uncle Oleg's room after he died. It took 18 hours.
1: What was in it?
2: Uncle Oleg. 36 stone. Butter?
0: Yes, please.
2: A big man, Uncle Oleg. Couldn't get him through the door. Father had to fetch a chainsaw.
1: Kidding? You mean...
2: Yes, we had to take the door frame off.
1: He really had me worried there.
2: And only then could we pass out his torso, the thigh, and... Jam?
0: No, thank you.
2: The funny thing about Uncle Oleg, for a big man, with big arms, big legs, big chest, big head, he had a teeny-weeny-weeny apartment.
1: Thank you. So, Brian, the spare room.
0: The loft.
1: Okay, let's vote on it.
0: Well, how's that going to work?
1: I'll show you. All those for decluttering, me. Against?
0: Well, me.
1: So that's one each. So, Gnarly, you have the deciding vote.
2: I vote with Claire.
0: Why?
2: Because we are sisters. This is universal bond. It cannot be broken.
1: Thank you, Gnarly. Thank you for your support.
2: And thank you, Claire, for Friday off.
1: You're welcome.
3: Just tell her to go. Libby, you simply tell her the relationship is over.
4: Honestly, Helen, you think I haven't tried that?
5: Poor Jermaine, travelling halfway around the world only to be rejected.
4: No, Ray, not poor Jermaine. I mean, she's like a flaming... Oh, for the life of me, I can't think of an Australian thing that you chuck and it comes back. Look, I think you know what I'm saying.
5: I wonder, Libby, if you're sending out mixed signals.
4: What do you mean?
5: Well, why do you always have sex with the poor woman before dumping her?
4: Why? Well, because the one time I tried it the other way around, her heart wasn't in it.
6: Excuse me, everybody. Are you busy?
4: Extremely. Right,
6: I have an announcement to make.
4: Go on.
6: My daughter Brenda and I are converting to Islam.
4: That's amazing.
6: Or Judaism. Possibly Catholicism, but definitely not CV because their Ofsted was crap.
7: If you don't mind, Megan, we were pretty busy discussing my sex life. So.
3: I think there's a lot to be said for sex without the emotional entanglement. It's certainly helped me fill the yawning chasm of my midlife crisis. That and the badminton.
6: I'm finding it hard to meet men. Attending the services of the world's three major religions might be spiritually invigorating, but it doesn't leave you much of a weekend.
3: Do what I do. Speed dating. There's one every night somewhere. I'm always there.
6: Well, maybe if I get really desperate.
3: Thank you, Megan.
6: Quick, look busy. It's the boss.
0: No, Megan, what?
5: What are you on about?
6: Where? Claire asked me to say, quick, look busy. It's the boss whenever she appears.
1: Morning, everybody. Megan, could I see you in my office?
6: Of course, Claire.
0: Thank you for helping me sort out my stuff, Gnarly.
2: My pleasure, Brian. Although, strictly speaking, my job is to ensure that nothing survives.
0: Gnarly, look!
2: What is it?
0: My treasured collection of vintage QPR programs. Oh, Gnarly, I remember every game. Lost to Wolves, lost to Palace, lost to Leeds, lost to Chelsea, lost to Spurs. Oh, Gnarly, you can't throw memories like this away.
2: Brian, what are these magazines at the bottom?
0: You know, Gnarly, let's just get rid of the lot, shall we?
6: You wanted to see me, Claire?
1: No, I didn't. Oh, no, I just like saying the words, could I see you in my office? Could I see you in my office? Could I see you in my office?
6: Well, there's something that I wanted to see you about.
1: Well, sit down in a chair in my office.
6: I'll give it a bit.
1: What is it, Megan?
6: Mr. Murgatroyd has died.
1: Okay, don't tell me. As acting team leader, I have made it my business to acquire a comprehensive knowledge of all the service users in our care. So, Mr. Murgatroyd. Murgatroyd. Mr. Murgatroyd, 35 Clover Avenue, ex-serviceman, widowed, retired, hearing impaired, some issues around personal hygiene.
6: Brenda's hamster. Mr. Murgatroyd meant the world to my little Brenda. She lived for that hamster. And when his little legs came off in her hands, she was hot.
1: That, Megan, is one of the saddest stories I've ever heard in my office.
6: Well, I've promised Brenda that I'll give Mr. Murgatroyd a proper funeral so that she can say goodbye to him. And I've told her that you'll read the eulogy.
1: What? Why me?
6: Because you're Brenda's godmother, a role you've been particularly negligent in.
1: What do I say? Dearly beloved, we are gathered here today to mourn the passing of Mr. Murgatroyd, who died when his legs came off.
6: Don't be ridiculous, Claire. And anyway, it's not his legs that killed him. Brenda rolled him under the sofa and he suffocated.
8: Okay, so when you hear the bell, get chatting. And when you hear the bell again, gents move one table to their left. And those are the simple rules of speed dating. So best of luck and best of love to you all.
9: Hello, my name is...
10: Get your coat, you've pulled.
9: I beg your pardon?
10: You heard. Are you up for it or not? Well?
9: Hold on.
10: What?
9: Well, it's just... Well, it's all rather... Well, I like to become acquainted with a lady before I... Before I, you know, get intimate.
10: Right. I'm a Capricorn. I live around the corner and I've got a cupboard full of condoms. What else do you need to know? Now, can we stop fannying around? I want to be back here for the 10:30 session.
9: Okay.
6: Claire, there's really no need for you to be here.
1: I know, but I want to be here. There's nothing like starting the day with a home visit.
6: Okay, Claire, but you do not interfere or pull rank. Mr. Driscoll's my client. I ask you to respect that.
1: Don't worry, Megan. I'm only here to get a taste of life on the social work front line. The office, my office, it is great, but I do spend quite a lot of time just shuffling papers. I miss the hands-on stuff. I hope your Mr. Driscoll is a juicy case.
6: Has to provide him with palliative care.
1: Terminally ill. Excellent.
6: I hope you don't mind, Mr. Driscoll, but I brought along my colleague, Claire.
11: Not at all. Would anyone like a cup of tea?
1: Actually, I'm not just her colleague. I'm her team leader.
6: Claire!
1: What?
11: May I introduce the Reverend Dish?
12: Hello.
6: Hello, Reverend.
1: Oh, I see. Okay, Megan, let me deal with this.
12: Just chewing the fat with Terry here. We're talking football and whatnot.
11: Would anyone like a cup of tea?
1: Reverend Claire Barker, social care professional, MSc. Could I have a quick word?
12: Yeah, of course.
1: In private.
12: Sorry, no can do. No privacy in my line of work. There's always someone looking over my shoulder, if you know what I mean.
6: Oh. I know exactly what you mean.
1: Point is, Reverend, we've got work to do against quite a busy schedule, so... So would you mind leaving us alone to do our job goodbye?
12: Actually, I'm busy doing my job.
1: Your job? What, talking football and whatnot?
12: Amongst other things, yeah.
11: Would anyone like a cup of tea?
6: Please, Claire, you promise.
1: Megan, I am not interfering in your job. My

0: Yeah, but the thing is, at least we do it professionally.
1: Would anyone like a cup of tea?
0: The point is, Reverend, you see, we are care professionals. We're offering tangible support, and to do our job...
2: Well, and I'm not a care professional?
0: No, yours is a hobby with hymns.
2: Right, well, you tell that to the street children of Guatemala who came to my mission with their clothes in rags and their feet bleeding.
3: Guatemala? Wow.
2: Third world liberation theology is a bit of a gig of mine.
0: Sorry, am I supposed to be impressed? Reverend, you didn't have to go to Guatemala to find child poverty. We have kids with their clothes in rags and their feet bleeding coming to the Sparrowhawk Family Centre all the time.
3: When?
0: Megan, stay out of this.
2: The Sparrowhawk Family Centre.
3: We're social workers.
0: Putting it bluntly, Reverend, you are on my patch. Haven't you got a sermon to write or something?
2: Hey, don't I know you from somewhere?
3: Me? I came to St. Matthew's last week.
2: Ah, what did you think of my sermon?
3: Oh, I loved it, especially the stilt walking.
2: Come along this Sunday, I'll be riffing on Ecclesiastes. I might even bring the trombone.
0: Sorry, Megan, if we could get back to the case in hand.
1: Would anyone like a cup of tea?
3: And my daughter, Brenda, attended your Sunday school.
2: Oh, wasn't she the little girl who...
3: Oh, yes, I'm really sorry about that.
2: Not to worry, forgiveness is my business. And Mrs. Bentley was thinking of retiring anyway.
0: Stop fraternising.
2: Claire, I'm picking up a bit of hostility from you.
1: Would anyone like a cup of tea?
0: You're meant to. The church is an agency of repression and reaction, peddling ridiculous fairy tales and platitudes that promise pie-in-the-sky rewards in the next world instead of equality and human rights in this.
2: And that's what you feel about Christianity, is it?
0: It is.
2: And how about Islam?
0: Don't be racist.
1: Look! I haven't got long to live. You buggers want a cup of tea, have you?
4: How he loved his coat of many colours. It was green and purple and gold and red.
5: Brian, please shut up or I lock you in the loft.
4: But, Nolly, you don't understand. Joseph was my first youth theatre production. And here's the programme, complete with a cast list. Sandra Butterworth, Pia Murray, Richard Lumsden. I wonder what happened to him. And here I am, Brian Harris. Fifth wheat of corn in the Years of Plenty dream sequence. And there she is, Pharaoh's daughter, my first proper girlfriend, Nina Kane.
5: I studied drama in my village school. Do you know the book Arto and His Theatre of Cruelty?
4: I do.
5: Our teacher used to hit us with it. So this Nina Kane, what is this story?
4: I don't want to talk about it.
5: Oh, come on, Brian. I tell you about the time my fiancé threw me down the well.
4: Okay, fair enough. Nina ran off with the prompt. It was very traumatic. To this day, I cannot bear it if anyone...
5: Finishes your sentence?
4: Nolly!
5: Sorry.
2: The thing is, Megan, I don't believe God wants to lay a heavy sin on humanity. I mean, my attitude is, if there's something in the Bible you don't like, just ignore it.
3: Wow! I've never met a vicar like you. So spiritual, so single, so heterosexual.
2: I've got a T-shirt I sometimes wear in the pulpit. It says, not everything in the Bible is gospel. Do you know where I'm coming from?
0: Mr. Driscoll about providing respite care for his wife, and I have contacted the Macmillan nurse.
3: Yeah, whatever.
2: Megan, have you read Marx?
3: Oh, I think it's this wicker chair. I shouldn't have worn my shorts.
4: Bloody hell, Gnarly. I thought I told you to leave my things alone. This stuff is precious to me. Now look what you've done. I'll never get it back.
5: I'm sorry, Brian, but I made an honest mistake. It was in the jar marked pickled gherkins.
4: Just forget it, okay?
5: It beats me why anyone would want to keep their appendix. But it tasted good.
6: Helen, wake up.
7: Oh, Rayon. Oh, no.
6: Oh, yes, you've fallen asleep at your desk again.
7: Oh, I'm sorry, Ray. It's my social life. I'm exhausted. Monday.

0: Speed dating, Tuesday speed dating, Wednesday speed dating, Thursday badminton, Friday speed date. I'm going to have to give up the badminton.
1: Helen, go and get yourself some coffee, as much as it takes to keep you awake.
0: Oh, I think that's a good idea.
2: I'm sorry, Claire, but I thought your behaviour towards the Reverend was unforgivably rude.
3: Sanctimonious twit deserved everything he got.
4: Hey, Megan, what's up? You're looking even more glazed than usual.
3: Oh, ignore her. She's in love.
2: I'm not. I think the Reverend Dish is a very interesting man.
4: Reverend?
2: Aye, but he says that he's a Christian with a small c.
3: Well, he's certainly something with a c. Well, I never speak of the devil and he'll appear.
5: Hi, Megan. I hope you don't mind me dropping by your work.
2: Hello. Great.
5: But you expressed an interest in liberation theology.
2: Did I? Great.
5: So as I was passing the Sparrowhawk Family Centre, I thought I'd drop these off.
2: Books! Great.
5: You might find them a bit heavy going, but I feel as Christians we can't just ignore the politics of poverty, oppression and torture.
2: Torture? Great.
5: So, this is where you work.
3: Yes, Reverend, this is where we work. So, if you don't mind, clear off and let us get on with it.
2: Claire, that is so rude.
5: Don't worry, Megan, I was leaving anyway. Bye.
2: Bye.
5: And Claire.
3: What?
5: I forgive you.
3: Stick it up your cassock.
6: Put them in the bin, Brian.
7: But, Gnarly, can't you see? They wobble, but they won't fall down.
6: The bin, Brian.
2: Oh, Brian, look, I have found some children's clothes. Look.
7: Didn't I still have those? You can certainly throw those away.
6: Oh, no, Brian, you cannot be serious. Look at this pretty dress. And look at all this skillful embroidery. Hey, I used to have a skirt just like this when I was a little girl.
7: Chuck them out, Gnarly, all of them.
6: Whose clothes are they, Brian?
7: I had a sister. She died in very tragic circumstances.
6: Oh, Brian, it makes me so sad that you're such a terrible liar.
7: All right, all right. My mother dressed me as a girl for the first 5 years of my life. She used to call me Bryony.
6: She wanted a daughter.
7: No, she wanted a transvestite. Of course she wanted a daughter.
6: So she dressed you as a girl?
7: I know. It's nothing to be ashamed of.
6: Oh, yes, it is.
7: Yes, well, I'm glad you're enjoying this, Gnarly.
6: And what is this at the bottom of the bottle? Oh, it can't be. It is. A dolly.
7: That's right. My dolly, give it here.
6: Here's your dolly. I go fetch the box in the corner.
7: Thank you. Don't you worry, Looby Lou. Mummy won't let them throw you away.
8: Ah, come on, Megan. That guy's hot under the dog collar for you. Dropping off books is a really lame excuse. Your vicar has to have an ulterior motive.
2: Oh, he wouldn't want to go out with someone like me.
1: Well, why not? You said yourself you were spiritual. Maybe he's not interested in appearances.
8: Hey, look, I think you'd make a great vicar's wife, Megan.
2: Do you think so, Libby?
1: I went out with a vicar once. He had me spend the whole time on my knees. Never converted, though.
3: People, can we please change the subject? Reverend Dish. Reverend Pish, more like.
2: So why hasn't he said anything?
1: Well, I don't know, perhaps he can't do the asking.
3: Sorry, did anyone hear what I said? I said Reverend Pish, more like.
2: What do you mean, Ray?
1: Well, as a member of his congregation, you are in his pastoral care. The church might take a dim view of the shepherd pursuing a relationship with one of his sheep.
8: Mm. I know the Bishop of Melbourne got into big trouble.
0: It looks like you're going to have to ask him out, Megan.
9: Well, if you'll excuse me, it's Thursday night, and Dennis, my badminton partner, is waiting for me.
3: Oh, I thought you'd stopped the badminton.
9: I have, but I've started sleeping with Dennis. I'll see you at the funeral on Saturday. Bye.
3: Funeral?
2: Brenda's hamster. Would you like to come? There's a little picnic afterwards.
8: Ah, why not? I love a picnic.
2: Oh, great. Claire's giving the eulogy.
3: Yeah, Megan, I did actually want to talk to you about that.
9: Oh, no. Who is this
3: coming towards us, moving in a mysterious way.
5: Oh, well, hello there. I fancy bumping into you lot from the Sparrowhawk Family Centre.
10: Oh, yeah, fancy that.
5: I thought I'd just pop in for a pint. It's thirsty work serving God Almighty, King of Kings, Lord of Hosts, blah, blah, blah.
4: Now, a pocket here, Rev. You'd squeeze in next to me. And now, what can I get you?
5: On second thoughts, I'd best get back to the church. It's youth club tonight, and we're planning a paintball attack on the Methodists.
4: Well, yeah, I mean, if you're sure.
3: Oh, he's sure, all right.
5: Cheerio.
4: See ya.
2: See ya.
8: Megan, go after him.
2: Okay, here I go. Wish me luck.
6: You are decluttering, Brian. You must be ruthless.
7: But this means so much to me.
6: 4 days in this loft because everything means so much to you.
7: Gnarly, this is the very first thing I ever made in woodwork. It took me 2 years. Please let me keep it.
6: Okay, Brian, you can keep it, but only if you can tell me what it is.
7: That's not fair. It was a long time ago.
6: I tell you what it is. It is kindling for a bonfire. Give it here.
7: These are my memories.
6: Brian, they are rubbish memories of a rubbish life. No offense, but, you know, they are so pitiful. Reminders of failure and sadness and rejection and heartbreak. Why do you want to keep them?
7: Put that way, yeah, they do look a bit pathetic. Maybe you're right, Gnarly. As a man approaches his 40s, he should stop looking back on what may have been and start coming to terms with what is.
6: When are you 40, Brian?
7: Today.
6: Oh? You look older.
3: So, what do you think? Is it too bright? Too showy? Too somber? Too sexy? I don't really know what to wear. I've never been to a rodent funeral before.
7: You look great, Claire. Maybe lose the ears.
3: Okay, and the eulogy? Can you be honest, Brian?
7: Oh, I still have the tears in my eyes.
3: Thanks. Gnarly, the pile of rubbish in the garden.
6: Brian's memories?
3: That's right. What are you going to do with it?
6: Recycle, of course.
3: The planet thanks you.
6: Don't mention it.
3: Okay, so I'll see you both later. Bye!
6: Bye.
7: Gnarly, you told Claire you were going to recycle all my stuff.
6: That is right.
7: I thought it was going to be a bonfire.
6: It is. We recycle it as thick black smoke back into the atmosphere.
3: Megan!
2: Claire!
7: Bender!
2: How many times I have to tell you, don't push people down the stairs! Come in, Claire.
3: Thanks. Hello, Ray.
2: Just step over him. We're all in the garden. And you, Brenda, I am very cross. Go and play on your naughty swing.
3: Isn't that a bit of a mixed message?
2: What are you saying?
3: Look, Megan, I have no right to instruct you on parenting, not being a parent myself, but I think it's... But hang on. Oh, I am a parent. Gosh, so easy to forget, isn't it? Hi, Helen.
4: Oh, g'day, Claire.
3: Hi, Libby. Nice hot pants.
4: Yeah, thanks.
3: It's a lovely garden, Megan.
2: Well, I think children need one.
3: What are all those mounds in the lawn?
2: They're graves. Brenda's not had a lot of luck with pets. They usually don't last the week.
3: Well, I've written the eulogy. Can I run it past you before the burial?
2: Fire away.
3: Dear friends, we gather to inter a little chap with golden fur. A hamster, Mr. Murgatroyd, with whom young Brenda gaily toyed until that fateful, frightful day when all his legs just came... just came away. A sad tale rendered even more so when neath the sofa rolled his torso. Asphyxiation then ensued... Megan, what is it? What's wrong?
2: It's beautiful.
3: Thank you. Thank you, Megan.
2: But I'm afraid you can't read it out, as I've asked the Reverend Dish to do the eulogy.
3: What? Megan, I spent all night writing that. I spent 2 hours alone trying to find a word to rhyme with hamster.
2: But you made such a fuss. Besides, I had to invite him to come and do it, because I lost my nerve asking him out, and this was the next best thing. That'll be him now.
6: Come along, Brian. The bonfire will not light itself.
7: Hang on.
6: What now?
7: There. That box. I missed it earlier. Oh, it's the most important box of my life.
6: Oh, must be some box.
7: It is, for it contains my prize-winning essay, written at the tender age of 12, entitled What the Future Holds for Me.
6: Take my advice, Brian, do not read it. Do not even open it, throw on the bonfire, because it will remind you of what a disappointment your life has.
7: Give me the matches.
6: Here you are.
7: Here goes.
6: Oh, my God! Baby Thomas, get out of there!
7: What? Thomas? Where? Where? Oh, Thomas!
6: Oh, Brian is my little joke.
11: Come this way, Reverend.
5: Oh, please, call me Malachi.
11: Here is the dear departed in his little shoebox. Sorry about the flies. I meant to put him in the freezer, but I forgot.
5: Just the three legs?
11: We couldn't find one. Shall I do the introductions? That's my daughter, Brenda. Ray, Libby and Claire, you've met. That's my colleague, Helen.
3: Listen, you happy, clappy son of a preacher man. I'm Brenda's godmother, and if anybody's going to read the eulogy over her dead hamster, it is going to be me.
5: Yeah, yeah, all right. The eulogy's all yours. Helen.
3: What?
5: Hi, Helen, it's me. Fancy seeing you here. What a coincidence.
3: Who are you?
5: Oh, don't play games, Helen. Surely you remember me.
3: No.
5: The speed dating. You gave me the most wonderful night of my life.
3: Whoever you are, I told you the rules. No coming back for seconds. Why do you think I drove you home in the boot of my car?
5: Helen, please.
3: How did you find me?
5: I found you ravishing.
3: No, how did you find where I was?
5: I went through your handbag when you were in the loo. I saw where you worked. Then when I met your colleagues from the Sparrowhawk Family Centre...
3: You went into my handbag.
11: Oh, this doesn't look good for me, does it?
3: Not really, Megan.
11: 30, Vicar.
3: Megan!
11: I said Vicar.
3: Hello? Hello, Gnarly. What was that you said? Look, I'm going to stop you there, Gnarly, because what you said was not correct. Yeah, think about it. Yeah, you've been around us long enough to know that you shouldn't use a term like that. Yes, Gnarly, it is sexist. You don't say, I'm going to call the firemen, Brian is on fire. You say, I'm going to call the firefighters, Brian is on fire. Sorry, what do you mean, Brian's on fire? And that, ladies and gentlemen, concludes the team meeting.
11: Claire, can I just apologise to the team for my behaviour over the past few days? I was totally taken in by the Reverend and his pious demeanour, little realising that his taste in women leaned more towards the sluttish.
3: For the record, Megan, I've given up on the speed dating and I'm going steady with Dennis. My week now runs badminton, badminton, badminton, sex, badminton.
11: Oh, and Ray, I'm sorry about what Brenda did.
5: Not at all, Megan. If I were a little child and found a man unconscious, I expect I would have crammed the rotting corpse of a hamster into his mouth and taped it shut.
11: You're a sport, Ray. You know she calls you uncle.
5: I'm touched.
3: Hey, how's Brian? Oh, he'll be fine. He's got what the firefighters call blowback. His face is scorched, his eyebrows and eyelashes have gone, and his hair's burnt right back to the top of his head.
4: Aw, poor Brian.
3: Yeah, because it's actually quite a good look for him.
12: You have been listening to Claire and the Community by Harry Venning and David Ramsden, starring Sally Phillips, Alex Lowe, Nina Conti, Sarah Kendall, Richard Lumsden and Lisa Tarbuck. The producer was Katie Tyrrell.
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5: A Life of Bliss. Being the biography of Bachelor Bliss, with Brenda Bruce as Anne, Colin Gordon as Tony, Muriel Pavlo as Tina, and George Cole as the shy young bachelor himself, David Alexander Bliss. What does Bliss think of the girls of today? Armed with this catch question aimed at setting him off into a characteristic display of verbal fireworks, I called on him a day or so ago.
6: Well, now, look, it's quite plain you're only asking me that in the hope of tripping me up yet again.
5: The thought hadn't even entered my head.
6: Well, it didn't have to. It's taken up permanent residence there. Become an obsession with you.
5: I give you my word, as an interviewer and a gentleman...
6: Oh, come now, you can't be both, surely.
5: I should have thought the question was quite harmless.
6: Except that you know perfectly well I'm going steady with Tina.
5: A very beautiful girl she is, too.
6: Ravishingly beautiful.
5: But what I'm interested in...
6: Is getting me to put my foot in it.
5: Is getting you to put forward your view of modern girls in general.
6: Well, sounds harmless enough, put like that.
5: And concerns neither Tina nor your family in any way. So why should you object?
6: Because I know what you really want, and because, anyway, the answer's obvious.
5: Meaning what?
6: Well, that Tina's the only girl in the world I want to put in the family way. Beauty in the world I'm interested in ravishing. Get it? Okay, you win.
5: A hollow victory, as I happen to be fond of him. Back to the present to join David, Tony, and Anne for Some Are More Average Than Others.
7: And how's the toy export drive going?
6: Oh, and I'm glad you brought that up, because I had lunch with an important overseas buyer only yesterday, a Mr. Olafsson.
7: Olafsson?
6: Sven Olafsson.
8: Pass the butter poppet.
6: Oh, yes, right, huh?
7: Danish?
6: Well, why ask me? Anne bought it.
7: Olafsson.
6: Yes. Yes, he is. And he was telling me that in all the 20 years he's been coming to this country, not that I can do anything about it, of course, but in all that time, he's never been invited to have a meal in an English home.
8: So you want us to have him round for dinner?
6: Now, why didn't I think of that?
8: One night this week?
6: Marvellous, yes. Now, you wouldn't have to do anything special for him, because that's the whole object of the exercise. He wants to see how a typical English family lives.
8: I'll make him that dish out of my cookery book. What's it called? Steak a la Bordelaise.
6: Well, you couldn't have anything more typically English than that.
7: And I'll get a couple of bottles of Nuit Saint-Georges to wash it down.
6: You know, look, you both missed the point. He wants it to be a completely normal, average evening.
7: Sandwiches, light ale, lights down, eyes glued to the telly.
8: When did I last give you sandwiches for supper?
7: The night before last. Not that I'm complaining.
8: I don't think not.
7: They made a welcome change after the eternal leftover stew.
8: I have never in my life given you stew. Casserole, yes. Stew, never.
7: What's the difference?
8: Casserole sounds better. Right, so that's settled then. Steak a la Bordelaise as a main dish, pâté or something like that for starters, and then I'll whip up an exotic dessert and we'll have a nice selection of cheeses.
6: Yeah, the risk of repeating myself, he just wants you to behave as usual.
8: We often have three courses.
6: Well, only on special occasions.
8: When we have guests to dinner.
6: Yes.
8: Well, your Mr. Olafsson's coming to dinner, isn't he?
6: Yes.
8: Well, there you are. we'll be behaving as usual.
7: Speaking for myself, I wouldn't want Anne to behave in any other way, and for an obvious reason.
6: What?
7: It's the only time I get a decent meal.
8: One more word.
7: I take it back.
8: Now, let's see. Carol breaks up from school tomorrow, so could we make it Friday night?
6: Oh, couldn't be better. A typical English family, complete with 15-year-old daughter and 5-year-old son.
7: Yes, and like most families, we've even got a skeleton in the cupboard.
6: I know, but Ellison's already met me.
8: It'll give me a chance to do this room out and wash those curtains.
6: Oh, now, look, there's no need to go to all that trouble.
7: Nothing unusual in that?
6: No?
7: No, oh, good heavens, no. An unexpected ring at the front door, and Anne turns out the room before answering it. Believe me, many a call is frozen to death on the doorstep.
8: If you are trying to...
7: I take that back, too.
8: You better.
7: Nobody's ever frozen to death on the doorstep. A few cases of frostbite, perhaps.
8: All right, so I do have a quick tidy up before I answer the door.
7: Not always that quick.
8: No, because you get in my way, putting on your jacket, combing your hair, patting it into place.
7: I do not pat my hair into...
6: I can tell Ellison Friday's definite, then.
8: Yes. And that he'll see at least one important aspect of the British way of life.
6: Which is?
8: Keeping up appearances.
6: Ah, now that reminds me. You'll have to have a bath, Psyche.
7: Right.
6: Well, would you believe it? She usually barks the place down when I mention the word bath.
8: What did all that mean?
6: That she's a typically English dog. Old Olafson's really looking forward to tomorrow night.
8: Hmm? Who?
6: Sven Olafson.
8: It's always the same. Every time Carol comes home from school, it's the same.
6: Oh, no, not a clash between her and Tony.
8: Over her new mini dress. She put it on to show you this morning, didn't she?
6: Yes.
8: Well, would you say that it was all that short?
6: Well, I've seen many a girls in shorter. many shorter girls in minier. Many girls of her age.
8: In shorter, yes. Well, Tony's forbidden her to wear it. I wouldn't mind, only I have to act as...
6: As wife, mother, and referee.
8: Oh, what makes you think I was going to say that?
6: Because that's what you said once before when they had a clash. Also, that Tony tends to play the heavy father.
8: I deny saying a single word of it.
6: You do?
8: The single word tends. He plays it all right, full-bloodedly.
6: Well, you covered that last time.
8: I did?
6: Said he was something of a Papa Barrett, and that he vets her boyfriends with all the thoroughness of a full-scale police investigation.
8: Yes, and now he's started vetting her clothes. Well, what's the poor girl expected to do? Go into Purdah and wear a yashmak?
6: The no Eastern promise look.
8: I'll tell you one thing. But for me,
7: going to wear it, Carol, and that's final.
8: There's the vet at it again. In the other room. That's Carol slamming defiantly out.
6: Oh, you could have fooled me. I thought it was an earth tremor.
8: But for me, that dress would have...
6: That's his picture falling off the wall. I'll hang it up again.
8: That thing, Tony's mother lumbered us with that.
6: I say, it's a good job I wasn't standing underneath it. I'd be suffering from concussion by now.
8: It wouldn't have shown.
6: You were saying, but for you...
8: The dress would have been shorter. And what happens? Tony not only accuses me of... That's Carol shutting herself in her room. I'm not saying there's any danger of either her or Tony becoming unhinged.
6: No, I should hope not.
8: But I wouldn't want to make a bet on the doors.
6: Oh, I hope it's not going to be like this tomorrow when Olafson's here.
8: Could last a week.
6: Comforting remark.
8: I'm not in a comforting mood. Tony not only accused me of not backing him up, but also...
6: You don't tell me. I'd rather not know.
8: ...of actively encouraging her. The fact is that...
6: Don't tell me. I'd rather not know.
8: Where Carol's concerned, he's a real old fuddy...
6: It stopped raining at last.
8: What?
6: It's been terribly wet out today.
8: Changing the subject on purpose.
6: Well, a trick you taught me.
8: Yes, and you've always made a mess of it.
6: Well, I won't from now on.
8: You sure of that?
6: They say practice makes perfect.
8: They'd never say it if they knew you.
6: Well, I stopped you with it, and that's vital at the moment.
8: Why?
6: Because anything you tell me about Tony is like, well, like an old movie on television.
8: I don't see the connection.
6: Bound to be repeated.
8: I see the connection.
6: Well, you must see it's better for me not to know what you were going to say.
8: Fuddy must have given you a clue.
6: You'd be surprised how dim I can be at times.
8: Not in the least.
6: If Tony asked me about the dress, I should say I haven't even seen it.
8: That's a direct lie.
6: Oh, I wouldn't rate it higher than a little white lie. Anyway, I'm determined not to get involved. Strictly neutral, that's me.
8: You won't hold up for 5 minutes against Tony.
6: I won't have to. Tina will be here in a second and we're going out. Thanks for your encouragement, though.
7: Carol's gone to her room, threatening a hunger strike, and I'm all for letting her carry it out.
8: I think it's a lot of fuss over nothing.
7: I'm not on hunger strike, and it's way past supper time.
8: Supper is waiting in the oven.
7: It can come out now.
8: With luck, burnt to a cinder.
7: Oh, well, David. Hi.
6: Oh, I'm neutral, thanks.
7: You're strict.
6: Thanks. Oh, fine.
7: So you know all about it?
6: About what?
7: Implying you don't know?
6: Well, there seems to be a bit of an atmosphere here between you and Anne.
7: Over that new dress of Carol's. Not that I blame her. Anne's the one I blame. Truth is...
6: It stopped raining at last.
7: What?
6: Well, it's been a terrible vet out today.
7: It's been what?
6: A terrible vet. Terribly wet.
7: So, Anne's been complaining that I vet Carol's clothes.
6: No.
7: Oh, supposing I do, what's wrong with that? For heaven's sake, the child's only 15.
6: Yes, I know.
7: She'd never have chosen a dress like that if Anne hadn't encouraged her.
6: Oh, it's no good asking me about it, Tony, obviously.
7: Why?
6: Well, I didn't even know she bought a little white lie. Bought a mini dress.
7: I don't remember saying it was a mini.
6: Oh, your memory.
7: On the other hand, I do remember you being at breakfast when she mentioned buying it.
6: Well, mentioned it then, did she?
7: Yes.
6: Yes, well, I'd forgotten about that. But you can take it from me, that's all I do know.
7: Meaning what?
6: Well, I haven't actually seen her in the Yashmak, so I wouldn't know whether it's too short.
7: Yashmak?
6: But I haven't actually seen her in Purda. I've seen her in the East.
7: In the dress?
6: Yeah, not yet, no.
7: Possibly because you've been too busy listening to Anne running me down.
6: Oh, no, that's just where you're wrong. I refuse to listen.
7: Then she was running me down.
6: No.
7: Oh, don't be a twit. Of course she was. I know what she's been saying, too. All the old chestnuts she always trots out that I play the heavy father.
6: Now, look, Tony, I can honestly tell you she didn't say the single word tens about you. But I didn't tend to say a word about you.
7: Do you know what you are, amongst other things?
6: Well, don't tell me. I'd rather not know.
7: A human quiz game, so let's see if I can come up with the answer.
6: Well, there's no answer to come up with.
7: She didn't say the single word tens about me.
6: You're wasting your time.
7: She said I definitely played the heavy father.
6: 1 point to your side and on to the next question. You know, no. Seriously.
7: I was right. Not that I'm surprised. That's a perennial. I expect she called me a Papa Barrett, too.
6: No, she didn't. And that's the truth.
7: What did she call me, then?
6: She didn't call you anything, Daddy.
7: No, Tony. Another point to my side.
6: How?
7: Fuddy-duddy.
6: 2 points ahead and on to the... No, you're wrong.
7: I suppose that's an improvement on Papa Barrett.
6: She certainly didn't call you that.
7: I wonder.
6: I give you my word.
7: Because she didn't have time to get around to it?
6: No, because I said it first.
7: Ah! Did you indeed? And what the blazes has it got to do with you?
6: No, you don't understand.
7: What right have you got to interfere between Anne and me?
6: I wasn't, Tony, I was...
7: If it's come to that, you may as well pack your things and get out tonight, interfering over something...
6: But you don't understand, I was only trying to...
8: You're going out for supper, aren't you, David?
6: If not permanently.
8: What does that mean?
7: That I've told him to pack up and get out.
8: Oh, why?
6: It was all a misunderstanding.
7: Misunderstanding, my Aunt Fanny.
8: You were about to say, David...
6: I told Tony I called him Papa Barrett, but what he doesn't realize is that I was only quoting... I think perhaps I'd better leave.
7: No doubt about it.
6: But it'd only make it worse if I tried to explain now. But I promise you it wasn't what you... Well, that'll be Tina.
8: Then I should go and answer.
6: Yes, all right. Excuse me, won't you, Fuddy? Tony.
7: Get out!
6: Getting. No, Psyche, you stay in there. I'll see you both later.
7: We'll send your luggage on.
6: Coming.
9: Hello, darling.
6: Hello, Tina.
9: Sorry I'm a few minutes late. Only the crisis is still on.
6: Hmm? What crisis?
9: I told you. Sheila's mother wants her to go back to living at home.
6: Oh, yes.
9: So, I may be looking for another flatmate.
6: Well, I might be glad to move in with you myself.
9: That's a highly immoral suggestion.
6: Oh, no, I didn't mean that.
9: Well, what did you mean?
6: Well, I might be looking for another girl to live with. Might be looking for someone immoral to live on. I might have to leave here.
9: You've got a crisis on, too.
6: Yes, and it could be dodgy. Olafson's supposed to be coming to dinner tomorrow night.
9: Oh, me too, remember? I bought myself a new mini dress for the occasion.
6: Oh, don't tell me about it. I'd rather not know.
9: Well, what's wrong with mini dresses?
6: Nothing.
9: But you don't think I've got the right legs?
6: Well, of course you've got the right legs. You'd hardly have somebody else's. Only joking. Yeah, that happens to be what my crisis is over. Carol's bought herself a new mini dress.
9: And why not pray?
6: Well, that's about my only chance.
9: What?
6: Praying.
9: You can tell me about it over dinner.
6: Yes, but hold on. I want to hear what's going on in there.
9: What do you think's going on?
6: Tony, listen for a second.
8: Silence.
6: Well, that's all right then. Anne must have managed to...
8: Oh, hello, Tina.
9: Hello.
8: Just passing through to bring in the supper.
6: Anne?
8: Yes?
6: Atmosphere all right in there?
8: Shocking.
6: Thick?
8: Can't see a word ahead. For days.
6: Not on speaking terms. That's great from Olafson's point of view.
9: Just what he wanted.
6: What?
9: A typical evening in an average English home.

0: said blast.
1: Hello, Anne. Where is everybody?
0: I can tell you where the butcher is. On his way home, having failed to deliver the steak he promised. Olafson wanted it to be a typical English evening, didn't he?
1: Yes.
0: Good, because we're down to egg and chips.
1: You know, Anne, wait. How's Tony?
0: How would I know?
1: Meaning he's not home yet?
0: Meaning we're not speaking.
1: Honestly, all this over a mini dress.
0: No, that's over for the moment, but only for the moment. She's defied him.
1: You don't mean she's actually wearing it?
2: That's enough, Carol. Go and change into something else at once.
1: That's me answered. That's Carol slamming out. I'll hang it up again. Oh, it's okay. The glass hasn't broken.
0: The night's still young.
1: Oh, don't say that. Olafson will be here at 7. Hey, what on earth did you and... Oh, Carol shutting herself in her room. What did you and Tony clash over this time?
0: Alexander. And borrowing the car to do the shopping, Tony refused.
1: Well, who can blame him? I wouldn't let a 5-year-old drive my car.
0: He refused to let me.
1: Yeah, I did realize. But I don't see how...
2: Carol! Open this door!
1: Locked herself in.
0: Starting another hunger strike. Yesterday's lasted almost an hour.
1: But how did Alexander come into it?
0: He developed a temperature this afternoon. Only slight, I admit.
1: The start of World War III?
0: Alexander banging on the floor for me. I gave him a...
1: I'll hang it up again this time, but that's my lot. Gosh, it shows how unobservant I am.
0: What?
1: This painting. It's the first time I've realized.
2: Carol!
1: First time I've realized it's the stag at bay.
0: It's probably the first time it's been at bay.
1: Who was saying what? Oh, yes, you were just saying you'd given Alexander something.
0: A walking stick.
1: Oh, do you think he needs one at his age? Oh, I see, to bang on the, Yeah, and I can guess the rest. You put him to bed because he got a temperature, and Tony accused you of pampering him, right?
0: Yes, but it was not letting me have the car that really got my goat. The fact is, he can be...
1: No, don't tell me, I'd rather not know.
0: He can be plain cussed at times, do you know?
1: No, and I'd rather not.
0: He even dragged up that old red herring about women drivers being inferior, and who, may I ask, backed our car into a lamppost?
1: No, you may not. Strictly neutral, that's me.
0: You tried that last night and it didn't work.
1: I've tried everything in my time and nothing works. I don't mind admitting I'm at my wit's end.
0: I know, but at least you didn't have far to go.
1: Of course, that's it. That's how to handle Tony if he asked me what you've been saying.
0: How?
1: By telling him, in my most disarming way, that I simply don't know how to cope with the situation.
0: What, and deprive him of the chance to use you as a whipping boy?
1: You're rotten of me, I know.
0: You'll never get away with it.
1: Oh, I don't know. Might just take the wind out of his sails.
0: Not so much wind as hot air.
1: Oh, it's worth a try. Especially with Olafson due here in half an hour. He hasn't confirmed his... Oh, that'll be Tina. She said she'd...
2: All right, I'll go.
1: Said she'd come round early to give you a hand.
0: I haven't got anything she can give me a hand with. That's Tony's fault, too. If I'd had the car, I'd have collected the steak myself. I don't mind telling you.
1: So I've noticed, and I wish you'd stop.
0: He's a fiend in these moods.
1: I've got my fingers in my ears.
0: He's a fiend!
1: Well, it's no good. I'll have to get thicker fingers. Look, I want you to go and see what Alexander wants.
0: Yes, and I'm sorry I ever gave him that walking stick.
1: Well, because he'd been banging for you so often?
0: No, because the mood I'm in, I may want it to beat Tony about the head with. Which reminds me he forgot to get any drink in.
1: Well, there's none in the house.
0: Only what's in the cupboard there, if anything. Oh, it's going to be riotous.
3: Anne, did you really think it was necessary to send for the doctor?
0: In my opinion, yes.
3: Not in mine.
0: I'd prefer his.
3: He's waiting in the hall.
0: I'll take him up.
3: Doctors are busy people, you know.
0: Even so, I'm sure he'll be able to spare time to have a word with you.
3: About what?
0: Your psychopathic egnomania.
3: My psychopathic... I take it she's been bellyaching on about me yet again.
1: I'm sorry, Tony, but I've never discovered how to cope with this situation.
3: What situation?
1: When you suddenly produce that sort of question out of hot air. No, suddenly sail into me about Anne. Ask me what she said. I've tried everything in my time.
3: Mostly my patience.
1: Well, I don't mind admitting I'm at the whip's end, Tony.
3: At the what?
1: I'm at my wit's end, boy.
3: Oh, we're back to the quiz, eh?
1: No.
3: Ah, whipping boy.
1: Well, I've got to hand it to you. You've got to handle the situation somehow, I know, but,
3: What the devil's that?
1: The stag at bay.
3: No, not that. The banging.
1: Oh, that. Well, that's Alexander. Anne's given him a stick to beat you about the head with. Well,
3: You're making it too easy for me.
1: All right, so Anne did say that, but is it so terrible? I mean, it's the sort of remark anybody might make in the heat of the moment. I know I have many a time.
3: Said you'd like to beat me about the head?
1: Well, not about you, and not that exact phrase, but I've said similar things about a lot of fiends like you. About a lot of...
3: So I'm a fiend, am I?
1: No, I was getting mixed up.
3: Well, let's hope so, for your sake.
1: Oh, it seems Olafson's going to get his average evening after all, thanks to the butcher.
4: What the heck's the butcher got to do with it?
1: Well, according to Anne, we're down to red herrings.
3: Down to me?
1: Down to your chip about women's drivers.
3: Last night I told you to pack up and get out. Well, I'm not going to say the same tonight.
1: You're not?
3: No.
1: Oh, thanks for the reprieve.
3: I'm going to make sure by packing up for you.
1: The stag up there. And I know just how it felt. Come on, that'll be Tina. Well, it serves you right for getting under my feet. I know. But as one whipping boy to another... Just ignore it. I know you're not a boy. It's just a... Oh, belt up.
5: Hello.
1: Hello, darling. Oh, shall I take your coat?
5: Yes, but prepare yourself for a shock. I'm wearing my mini dress and I think I've gone too far.
1: Nonsense.
5: Well, I'm not at all sure about it myself.
1: Well, you should be. It looks jolly attractive.
5: Not shocking?
1: Not in the least. Arresting, yes.
5: But you don't think I've gone too far?
1: I think you should be arrested. I think it's very attractive. I'm sorry about that, only my mind's not really on it.
5: Then I haven't gone far enough.
1: Why?
5: Oh, never mind.
1: Sitting room.
5: Well, isn't there anything I can do to help Anne?
1: There's nothing you can do for any of us. We're past help.
5: Crisis still on?
1: At fever pitch. About 20 minutes to go before Olafson gets here and the house is bedlam.
5: Oh, I'm sure you're exaggerating.
2: Carol, open this door!
5: I'm not as sure as I was.
1: Alexander's in bed with a temperature, and Carol started another hunger strike.
5: Still over the mini dress?
1: Yes, and it couldn't be more ridiculous. Hers is nowhere near as shocking as yours. But nowhere near
5: as short.
1: Which reminds me, I'd better check the drink situation. That's my only hope now.
5: To get Olafson sloshed?
1: Well, he's an important customer. Can't afford to lose him. Let's see. About half a glass of sherry.
5: A small tot of whiskey.
1: A tiny tot of gin. Abandon hope.
5: Well, except that my dress might create a diversion.
1: In what way?
5: In what way? It's short, isn't it?
1: Yes, but with any luck, he won't notice. Oh, gosh, I see. I see what you mean.
5: Shall I shut the drink cupboard?
1: No, hold it a moment. A friend of Mother's presented Anne with a couple of bottles of wine. There should be one left.
5: Yes, here, look, at the back.
1: Explosive, handle with care. It's a homemade concoction and lethal, even to the cork.
5: Likely to fly out without warning.
1: Well, the other one nearly had Tony's eye out. Right, we're back in business. One glass of this and Olafson will think the banging's in his head.
5: That potent?
1: Judging by something Tony said when he had a glass of it.
5: What was that?
1: I don't know. He was completely incoherent.
0: So now we know. Oh, hello, Tina. Have you had mumps?
5: Yes. Why?
0: Because that's what Alexander's got.
5: Oh, no,
1: that's all I need.
0: Well, what are you worrying about? You and Tony have had it.
1: What do you mean, what am I worrying about?
0: Well, you can't have it twice.
1: What about Olafson?
0: He can't have it twice either. Oh, good gracious, I see what you're getting at. Could you ring the hotel and warn him?
1: Well, if he hasn't already left.
0: Well, let me know what he says. I'll be in the kitchen.
1: Yes, right, huh?
5: Know the number?
1: Oh, not offhand.
5: Directory.
1: Oh, thanks. You know something? This could be a blessing in disguise. After all, if he hasn't had mumps...
5: He might not want to come.
1: And in the circumstances...
5: That might be as well.
1: Exactly. 229-0192. You didn't hear the front doorbell, did you?
5: Not if you'd rather I didn't.
1: So did I.
5: But it can't possibly be him yet, can it?
1: Well, of course not. Not possibly. He's not due till 7, and it's only... It's possible.
5: Only one way to find out.
1: Who wants to? How on earth am I going to explain all the knocking and banging?
5: Poltergeist at work.
1: Causing Tony not only to shout at it, but to name it after his daughter. Oh. Yes, you should believe that. Thank you. You know, Psyche, you stay with Tina.
5: I shouldn't say anything about Alexander having mumps. It's highly contagious.
1: Oh, don't worry. I'm not even going to say he's ill.
6: Good evening.
1: Oh, so it is you, Mr. Olafson. Welcome to a typical haunted house. To a typical English home.
6: 20 years I've waited for such an evening.
1: You'd have to wait 20 years to get another one like it. Well, shall I take your shroud?
6: My English is good, but sometimes when you are speaking so quickly...
1: I go too fast for you?
6: Yes.
1: Oh, that's a relief. I mean, it's nice to know you're not infallible. I only wish... Oh, sitting room straight ahead. Wish I had your ear for languages. Oh, in here.
6: Thank you.
1: Oh, my werewolf psyche.
6: You a dog?
1: Yes.
6: He's friendly?
1: Oh, she, actually. And yes, very.
6: It is safe then to pet her?
1: Oh, good heavens, yes. She makes a lot of noise, but she's frightened of her own shadow. Oh, yes, you are.
6: You are a good dog, yes? Oh. Psyche, stop that.
5: Psyche!
1: Let go of Mr. Olafson's sleeve.
5: Okay. I've got her.
1: I'm terribly sorry, Mr. Olafson. Well, naturally, I'll pay to have it invisibly mended. Oh, and here are the three buttons.
6: There were altogether four.
1: No, it shouldn't be too difficult a job to find the fourth. Well, apparently it's an inside job. I really am sorry, Mr. Olufsen.
6: Really, it does not matter. But I would prefer if you call me Sven.
1: All right, then. Sven.
6: And my charming rescuer?
1: Oh, of course, I haven't introduced you. Sven Olufsen, my girlfriend, Minnie. Shorty.
5: Tina. Hello.
6: How do you do? David was describing your appearance to me as striking, if I'm permitted to agree.
5: Oh, permission granted.
6: Also, he was saying...
2: Hello!
1: Yeah, that's my brother-in-law, Poltergeist. Poltergeist, it sounded like, but Carol's door happens to have jammed.
6: Oh, now, Carol, you are telling me...
1: is Tony's 15-year-old daughter.
6: She also, I believe, is striking.
1: Yes, just started another one. Oh, striking to look at. Oh, yes, a very hungry girl. Pretty. Oh, Anne's also busy, Sven, so we'll have to act as ghost and ghostess. As,
6: this evening you seem obsessed with the supernatural.
5: Well, probably because I'm writing an article on supernatural phenomena.
6: Oh, yes, David was telling me. You work on a magazine.
5: That's right.
1: Sven, what would you like to... Well, that's Tony's 5-year-old invalid, Alexander. 5-year-old son. That's the stag at sick bay. The famous stag at bay. I'll hang it up again. There we are. Now then, what would you like
6: There's
1: to...
6: There's a picture I think is not straight.
1: Oh, isn't it? Oh, would you like to say Sven, then when? No, I'll repeat that. Would you like to say then, Sven, when? Would you like to say...
5: It's straight.
6: Alexander is ill.
1: Well, yes, with a slight temperature.
6: Oh, so it is not serious?
1: Not a bit, no. Now then, Sven, what would you like to catch? Would you like to drink? Gin, whiskey, or wine? Thoroughly recommended?
6: Oh, what kind is this?
1: I really don't know. Some homemade contagion. A concoction.
6: Is there something written on the label, if I may look?
1: Yes, of course.
6: The handwriting is not so...
1: Oh, dreadfully sorry, sir. Dreadfully sorry. Oh, naturally, I'll pay to have your glasses repaired. Did any of the glass go in your eye?
6: Fortunately, no. Equally fortunately, I carry always a second pair. Or rather, I normally... Ah, yes. Yes, here they are.
1: I don't suppose you feel like trying the wine now?
6: On the contrary, it... how would you say?
1: Well, you certainly couldn't say it's corked.
5: Shows promise?
6: Wine for me.
1: Well, stand clear, I'll pour you a glass. Honestly, I couldn't be more sorry about...
2: Anne?
1: Oh, in the kitchen, Tony.
2: If she doesn't get Carol to unlock that door, I'm going to break it down.
1: Tony, may I introduce...
2: All you've ever introduced into this house is trouble.
1: I don't think he realized you...
5: I'll hang it up this time.
6: The famous stag at bay.
1: Tony's mother lumbered them with that.
6: One cannot help wondering how it attained its fame.
1: I know, but I shouldn't stand too close to it. You never know when it's, Gosh, I'm sorry. Are you all right?
6: Apart from a bump on the head, knocking off my glasses.
1: Yes, I know. They're here, look. Underneath the, Mr. Olufsen. Sven. There's something I've just got to ask you.
6: And that is?
1: Do you by any chance carry a third pair?

0: Torn sleeve, bump on the head, two pairs of glasses broken, and he laughed all the way back to the hotel.
1: He did?
0: Laughed till the tears streamed down his face.
1: Must be that wine.
0: Oh, partly perhaps, but only partly. Typical, he kept on saying. Absolutely typical.
2: Meaning what? A typical evening in an English home?
0: In a Danish home, too, apparently. Yeah. He's got a daughter about Carol's age, and he has...
2: The same trouble with her.
0: Well, even the same clash with his wife.
1: Oh, well, all's well that ends well.
0: Well, it wouldn't have ended well, but for you and Tony. You put on a marvellous show later on.
2: Oh, aye, we did.
0: Well, of course you did. Why, good gracious. You even convinced me you were happily married.
1: Well, so we are.
0: I know you are, but...
2: There's no but about it.
0: I know that, but... No, but, yeah. But I mean...
1: Well, all married couples have an occasional row.
2: Well, of course.
0: Yes, and I dare say some of yours are worse than most. But some of theirs are...
1: I should shut up if I were you.
2: We'd have a damn sight less if you weren't around.
1: Yes, and it's only because Tony...
0: No, wait, hold it. Hold your horses. The fact is, you're not an average family. You've got the advantage of me staying with you.
2: Advantage?
0: Yes, and it's gone 11, too.
2: What the dickens are you trying to say?
0: That even a living-in whipping boy is entitled to time off.
3: That was The Life of Bliss, with George Cole as David Bliss, Brenda Bruce as Anne Fellows, Colin Gordon as Tony Fellows, Muriel Pavlo as Tina Holliday, and Percy Edwards as Psyche. Sven Olofsson was played by Cyril Schatz. A Life of Bliss is written by Godfrey Harrison and produced by Edward Taylor.

0: It's for you. It's your dinner. It's called Cupboard Love. Cupboard Love's different. Comes in a packet, not a tin. See this foil pouch? Keeps it moist and squeezy. That's right. It's a new kind of cat food. Moist. It's good for you. Like it?
1: New Cupboard Love. What the well-cared-for cat has for dinner.
2: We had a party last night. It's one of the places in a worse shape. You know how it is. You leave things overnight, takes twice as long to put them right. A bit like forgetting to watch your weight. Still, I watch mine every morning with the Kellogg's Special K breakfast. Fruit juice, black coffee or tea with lemon, a big bowl of Special K, a little milk and sugar, less than 250 calories, the lot. The Weight Watchers breakfast with Kellogg's Special K. The tasty way to help you stay trim.
3: You know, some marmalades get some of their tang from added flavoring. While Robertson's Golden Shred gets all of its tang from Seville oranges. What would you rather have for breakfast?

0: Would you credit it? 50-odd years of bake it same old Ovies. Now top brass at Ovies tell me they want an alternative. 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I'll put one at Lance onto it. Very nice, young Harold. If you like that sort of thing.
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0: Hello and welcome to Chain Reaction. My name is Stephen Merchant and my guest tonight is a man that feels, for me at least, like the older brother that I never had. Even though we've never met before, I've been a huge fan of his for many years. He's something of a hero for mine, for mine. I'm so nervous just to meet my heroes that I've already stumbled. But don't worry, keep listening. It's a great honour for me to finally say hello to Mr. Jarvis Cocker.
1: Hello, Steve.
0: Thank you very much for being here, Jarvis. Now, I always feel like I've been sort of somehow inextricably linked with you, and there's no reason why you would think this as well. It's just sort of, it's very much a sort of, not that I've been sort of creeping around. But, for instance, my first ever television appearance was thanks to you. Way back in 1994, I was at the Glastonbury Festival, and you were playing. This was the year before your triumphant return to Glastonbury. And my friend told me that she'd spotted me in the crowd on the television coverage.
1: Yeah, and, well, you are quite tall.
0: Well, exactly. Yeah. And I was amazed, because you know, now with the sort of advent of YouTube, you can kind of go back and confirm these things. And there's a woman on someone's shoulders, and it's during a performance of Babies, and there I am, stood next to her. They're zoomed in on the pretty lady, I'll be honest.
1: Yeah.
0: But next to her, who's that? Who's that lanky fella wearing his father's cricket hat? It's only super stylish Steve Merchant singing along, knowing every word.
1: That was great.
0: And as we'll discover, I think there's sort of other moments in my life where I feel like we're sort of linked in some way.
1: Okay, well, yeah.
0: I know. Exciting. That's hooked people in. There's no one switching off their radios now. So your memory of that period is a happy one. We're talking, of course, about the sort of height of Britpop. And for me at that time, it was the moment where I felt I was plugged into something. And did it feel like you were the centre of something at that time?
1: I really wanted it to be. It was a similar feeling for me and for the bands who were involved in it, because it was like you'd grown up thinking that maybe in some way pop's golden age was in the past. You know, throughout the 80s, indie music and stuff like that was a kind of marginal thing. You know, you were on the dole and you just kind of wandered around looking a bit miserable and stuff like that. And so it was kind of weird that suddenly it became the centre of things rather than just being this thing off at the side. So I actually did get excited. I did want it to have a wider social thing. I thought this could show that the mainstream could be more interesting. You know, it doesn't have to be all kind of bland rubbish, you know. So I saw it as a war.
0: Really?
1: Yeah, not a nasty war.
0: Who were you waging war on?
1: Well, I remember
0: Mick Hucknall?
1: No, well, for instance, I remember the first time we got asked to go on Top of the Pops. I'd been brought up with that programme. I was very excited about going on. But there was some industrial dispute going on. And so for that week when we were on, it was live. Live. It wasn't pre-recorded. So I thought, oh, this is exciting. This is a chance to strike a blow, to bring down Western capitalism or the system or whatever.
0: Jimmy Savile had been trying to do that for years with the show.
1: The way I decided to express that was that, I don't know if you remember those dark days when Wet, Wet, Wet were number one for ages.
0: Yes, forever, yeah.
1: Remember that with the love is all around
0: me. Yeah, right. Sure. Like that. People going into comas and coming out of comas still at number one.
1: It had been, I don't know, 3 months
0: crazy,
1: or something like that. It was a dark time. So I decided I've got to do something about this. So I taped, inside my jacket, I taped a piece of paper and it said, I hate Wet, Wet, Wet. And so I thought, that's it. And so we did the song that you mentioned before, Babies, and as it got to the big chorus, I did that so that it could be seen. And I don't know, it is kind of...
0: I mean, Western capitalism is still with
1: us. I know it is.
0: But Wet, Wet, Wet aren't.
1: Think, yeah. I know that's a small thing, but...
0: It was a very small thing.
1: Yeah, but...
0: You didn't shout, you know, use a condom, kids. Don't take drugs. It was, I hate Wet, Wet, Wet. It was a good use of your powers. Because I remember at the time, I'd often find that you'd sort of pop up on interview shows probably aimed at sort of youth audiences, and it would feel as though you were being asked your opinion. I suppose that was one of the reasons why, I said before that you felt like a big brother to me, was because, you know, of the sort of holy trinity of Britpop. You know, with Oasis, I always felt the Gallagher brothers were just a bit too sort of laddish for me, and I suppose Damon Albarn from Blur always seemed a bit too cute and cockney, geezer, knees up. Whereas for some reason, a sort of gangly, glasses-wearing... there was some weird...
1: Yeah.
0: Reason that I related to that.
1: Yeah, I wonder what that could have been, yes.
0: It's curious. But do you remember having sort of pop and rock idols when you sort of first started out?
1: I was always obsessed with music from a really early age. Being a slightly shy, gangly kid with specs, I thought, oh, if I could be a pop star like those people, then those things would fall away.
0: Yeah.
1: And I could soar like a butterfly or whatever, right. I could be the person I'm meant to be. I suppose I looked at pop stars in that way. The music part of it probably was very minor.
0: Because I felt the same way, and I think for me it was comedy, and the idea of sort of doing what you want to do and having a voice would somehow suddenly they would open a door. And they'd go, look, this is proper life through here with, you know, sort of girls and...
1: When I was a kid, I think the big thing that I thought would be good about being a pop star would be that I could have somebody who was on my payroll who would project episodes of Batman whenever I wanted.
0: That's such a specific...
1: Yeah.
0: Such a specific dream.
1: Well, it's in the days before video recorders and stuff like that, you see. So that seemed like the best thing ever.
0: Yeah.
1: Now, I'm not saying that when I became a pop star, suddenly I didn't go looking for a manservant.
0: No.
1: Who could operate a cine projector.
0: Yeah.
1: But I think I'd got this weird idea that suddenly I was going to live in this fantasy world. And somehow, because it had been there in the back of my mind all that time, I found it really hard to kind of deal with actually achieving that ambition.
0: I always remember reading kind of various kind of incidents that occurred to you along the way, which I've always related to. And, I said before, I relate to you in many various ways, partly, I guess, the sense of a sort of gangly outsider, being a glasses wearer, which for me was always a sort of real inhibitor. You know, I wanted to be rock and roll, but it's very hard to be rock and roll when you're a glasses wearer. It just, I find if you stage dive... You know, you've got to sort of quickly take them off first and put them at the side of the stage.
1: Yeah, glasses can, because I used to perform in my glasses and that led to some terrible things. And the worst one that ever happened was we were performing in Sheffield. I think it was the biggest concert we'd done up to that time. And I was kind of jumping about and the glasses flew off. Which, for a start, that's just comical anyway,
0: yeah,
1: isn't it?
0: Cool.
1: You know, you're trying to really feel it, and then the glasses go flying. First of all, I'm blind without them, and then I kind of looked around the stage like that, and I couldn't see them in any kind of obvious place. Then I didn't want to tread on them, because that's... So then, the next thing, I'm crawling on the stage. I still couldn't find them. Then the rest of the group had to put their instruments down and help me to look for them. So, and it took about 2 minutes, because then, if you go to concerts, you know, often you'll see that there's a bass drum, and it'll have, like, a hole in the skin and where they put the mic in. And somehow they'd managed to fly off and go in, and they were in the bass drum. I mean, the last place...
0: You'd never find it.
1: No, so it took about 12 minutes. And then, of course, you know, any kind of atmosphere or thing has totally gone. Everybody's pissing themselves laughing, and then you put them back on. Okay, and let's carry on from there. So then I wore contact lenses a lot for a long time on stage because I just couldn't risk that happening.
0: Well, I did read that you have a terrible problem with contacts, didn't you?
1: Well, I did, yes. I got, again, this idea of me suddenly becoming the beautiful butterfly that emerges from his pupa. So when I decided to move to London to study filmmaking at St. Martin's College, I thought, here's another one of those opportunities. So I thought, when I go to London, I won't be a glasses wearer, I'll be a contact lens wearer. So I started wearing them all the time. In those days, back in them days, you didn't have those disposable ones, so you had to
0: clean them.
1: You had to store them in liquids and things, you know, overnight. You know, if you're going to stay at a friend's house or whatever, you don't really walk around with these big kind of bottles of... Because it smells horrible as well. Anyway, so I was staying at somebody's house and somebody told me, you know, if you made up a saline solution, you could just put them in egg cups or something like that. So I said to my friend, have you got some egg cups? They said, oh, no, I don't do eggs.
0: London.
1: Well, they are binding, aren't they? So the only thing I could find was, like, to take the lids off of, you know, when you get them dried herbs in the supermarket. So I took two lids off them, put a little bit of water, a bit of salt, put the things in overnight.

0: intense pain, and instantly my eyeball just went completely red. And I thought, what the hell have I done here? And what I'd done was I'd taken the lid off the chili pepper thing. And so I just basically, like, put hot chili pepper in my eye. So then I had to go kind of to Moorfields Eye Hospital. Because you can, I mean, maybe people have said it to you, you know, now you can have that laser surgery.
1: People always, those people who don't wear glasses or need laser eye surgery, who seem to be strangely recommending laser eye surgery.
0: Yeah.
1: You get the lasers in your eyes, then you come back down here and get it on. Because I've seen lasers in Goldfinger, and they can cut through steel.
0: Yeah. I like glasses. I don't know if you are. Are you short-sighted?
1: I just can't see anything. It's terrible.
0: But don't you think it's nice when you wake up in the morning and everything's kind of... It's a gentle way to wake up because everything's still nice and fuzzy. And deciding when to put your glasses on, it's really like, right, I've decided when the day's going to start.
1: Yeah.
0: And suddenly everything's in focus. Right,
1: that's
0: let's do it.
1: That's very empowering. That's a very empowering thing. I wish you'd said that to me when I was, you know, when you were on one of those shows. Instead of talking about teenage pregnancy, I was never going to get a girl pregnant, but glasses.
0: Yeah.
1: It's funny you said about trying to kind of reinvent yourself when you moved to London, because when I went to university, I was very conscious of sort of not being cool in school. So I thought the same, you know, I sort of bought some new clothes and so on, and it was trying to impress a girl. It's quite a classy sort of polyester shirt. Mm. And I thought, yeah, Steve's going to look good in that. And I was chatting to this girl. I thought, I'm doing well here. It's a good conversation. She's enjoying this. And at one point she said to me, Steve, you're on fire. And I swear to God, I went, thanks very much. She went, no, you are on fire. And I set this shirt on fire on a candle that was I was leaning too near. But I was reading that you had an even more terrible tragedy before you in an attempt to impress a girl, which in many ways was a sort of turning point for you.
0: Oh, right. You're referring to a time when I fell from a window.
1: Sure.
0: Yes. Yeah.
1: It's a very terrible memory for you. I'm sorry to dredge it up.
0: No, I was trying to show off in front of a girl. It's true. What had happened, I'd been to a party the week before, and somebody had done this trick where they pulled up a sash window, went out onto the windowsill, and then they kind of reached round the outside of the building and stepped onto the next windowsill along and came in through that next window. And it really impressed me. And so I ended up in this girl's flat, and you know, when you get those awkward silences... And I was thinking, I know, I'll do that. I'll walk around the outside of the building. It's bound to work.
1: Sure.
0: Great icebreaker. So I just hadn't thought it through very well. So she lived in quite a modern flat. And so instead of being a sash window that you pulled up like that, they kind of had this hinging thing in the middle. So they tilted. So there was no way you could go and stand on the windowsill because the window would be kind of pushed up. So I really totally overestimated my athletic abilities. I thought, OK, so what I'll do instead is I'll go onto the windowsill and I'll hang by my fingers. And then what I'll do is I'll swing... across to the next windowsill, and then I'll pull myself up and come in. What could go wrong? So she was saying, don't do it, don't do it, don't do it. I said, it's okay, it's okay. And so I got out onto the window ledge, and then it was, as soon as I was there, suddenly I saw sense. But of course, it was too late to see sense at that point, because I was hanging from the window ledge. It's about three stories up. It was higher than a double-decker bus. I know that because one drove past. And that's when I kind of thought, this isn't a right good idea. So then I thought, oh, all right, okay, it's not going to work. So I'll just get back in. But then when your arms are at full stretch, I just didn't have the strength. You know, I've never been a person to go to the gym or whatever. So I couldn't do that. And you always think, you know, in films, people always find that last ounce of energy, don't they? So, and I suppose that's where you say it taught me a lesson, because I didn't find that last ounce of energy. And so I'm kind of rather pathetically saying, do you think that you could pull me up?
1: There is nothing sexier than a woman after pulling a man in.
0: No. So then she said, no, not really. I said, well, have you got a flat? Is anybody else in the flat? No. And I was kind of losing my grip, and eventually I just thought, I'm going to have to do a controlled... Well, not a controlled... rather than just

0: fall, I'd better just let go. And I don't know, that seems safer than just kind of randomly falling.
1: Oh, goodness me.
0: So I just kind of said, right, I'm going to count to three and I'm going to let go. And she's going, don't do that. I said, well, what? It's no word at all. So I went, one, two, three, and I let go. And then, because I didn't think I was in great danger. But I think it's that thing, I think you get a foreshortening effect when you're looking straight down. And I can remember thinking, it's taking quite a long time to get to the ground. And then suddenly, of course, I did make contact with the ground quite majorly. And I kind of tried to stand up and it hurt a lot. And I just went, do you think you could call an ambulance, please? And so then she called an ambulance.
1: And did she visit you in hospital?
0: Well, it was a bit unfortunate, actually, because this girl had a history of kind of having fights with her boyfriends. So, unfortunately, the police thought that she'd throw me out the window. So, not only did I not get off with her, I kind of, like, almost got her arrested and kind of accused of attempted, you know, murder or something like that. So, she did visit me once. But that relationship never developed.
1: No, sure. No. Sure. And so you did spend some time sort of in a wheelchair, is that right, for a period?
0: I think it was in hospital for 6 weeks and then in a wheelchair for a couple of months. Without wanting to make a bad pun, that kind of fall into the ground from the window did bring me down to earth a little bit. Mm. And I just suddenly kind of realised that all this stuff that was around me, the stuff that was in Sheffield, normal day-to-day things that I'd kind of thought, oh, that's too normal to write about, was actually stuff that I was more interested in. And so then I started to get a lot more specific and use place names and stuff like that in my writing, because I think that's often the way that the best material is right under your nose and you kind of overlook it somehow. So that was my kind of eureka moment, and it kind of started me off on a different way of writing, which kind of informed the way that pulp developed, I suppose. I mean, and pulp were always very insistent that people referred to us as a pop group rather than a rock group, because that's what I really liked about pop music, that it didn't try to be profound. You know, it was just supposed to be entertainment. And so I really loved it when somehow people would smuggle something a bit subversive or something extra into that. I always preferred that to the kind of over-earnest thing of rock, like, this song is 25 minutes long and it's really profound.
1: Yeah.
0: You know, so you'd better sit down and listen to every single bit of it. You know, I like the idea with a pop song, you can be jigging about, dancing to something, and then something quite weird be happening in the words or something like that. So that's what I wanted pop to be, and like we mentioned before, and I wanted it to affect social change and for it to change the world, and I thought it could do all that, mate. And this Britpop movement, which I always hated that name anyway, horrible, sharp, bitty, horrible sound, Britpop. But I thought it could be something, you know, because it was an alternative thing, and maybe that would lead to things being a bit more kind of interesting or a bit wider or something like that. And of course it didn't end up being like that. With any movement, I suppose everybody, self-interest takes over in a way, and people just want to make money.
1: Yeah.
0: You know.
1: I'm reluctant to bring it up because it's something you're probably sick of talking about, but if I'm going to be the new Parkinson, I need to.
0: Yeah, which you're doing. You're doing very well.
1: Thank you.
0: Yeah.
1: But, you know, the infamous Jackson incident, which I'm sure everyone's familiar with, because to me it seems like an extension of the wet, wet, wet protest that you mentioned.
0: I suppose it is,
1: But I wasn't going to go into the mechanics of it. It was just that what's always fascinated me was the sort of weird kind of after effects of it. Not just for you, but also, well, firstly, the sort of, you know, the running on stage. And then I'm sure I read somewhere that Bob Mortimer, the comedian, while drunk and a former lawyer, volunteered to represent you.
0: He did, he came down to the police station.
1: But it was
0: and I think he secured my release, because they were going to keep me in all night, and then they let me out about 4 o'clock in the morning.
1: Such a surreal moment in everyone's life.
0: I had David Bowie to thank for my freedom, maybe. Because he was getting, a Lifetime Achievement Award thing that night at the Brit Awards, and he'd taken his own film crew down there to film it. And they happened to film the whole thing from right at the front of the stage. And they released that to the media, and then it was obvious that nothing had happened at all. But in the interim between it happening and me getting arrested, they tried to concoct a charge that I'd gone and assaulted some people.
1: Because I remember seeing the broadcast, I think, was the following day, the sort of official Brits broadcast. And, yeah, there was sort of, it was very conspicuously absent, as though there was still this sort of reverence towards the event. It seemed to me at the time, you know, being a fan of yours, and that what you did was sort of, was somehow justified.
0: Well, I don't know. It's one of those things that sometimes I think it was a daft thing to do, but...
1: It was certainly daft.
0: Yeah. The thing is that people maybe would be surprised. Is I am quite a Michael Jackson fan, and we went to the Brit Awards rehearsals the day before, and I was super excited about maybe getting the chance to see him rehearse his number. So I was sat at the back of Earl's Court waiting for him to rehearse, and then I got told to scarper, saying, I'm afraid no one can watch the rehearsal. So that's, I suppose that slightly got me goat. But the thing that got me on the day of the actual awards was the kind of hypocrisy of the thing that, in case nobody can remember what happened, it was that Earth Song thing, and there were all these people were in rags and stuff, and then he would kind of touch them, and then they'd be instantly healed. And I'm not a religious person, but I just thought, that's just a bit much, really. I know that pop stars do have ego problems, but yeah. To think that you've got the power of healing, you know, that's going a bit far. So the thing was that everybody thought that, but quite why I decide that I have to be the person, like, maybe it's Batman again.
1: Right.
0: It's like, yeah, if I see pop crimes being committed, I've got to go in there, I don't know. I've never thought of that before, but...
1: I think that the principle is noble. It's the idea that the way to express that displeasure was to sort of bend over and waft your hands.
0: Well,
1: that premeditated?
0: Well, no. So I'm moaning, I'm going, oh, this is terrible, and then Candida, our keyboard player, goes, oh, why don't you do something then? That was the red rag to the bull. So she called me bluff there. So then I start walking towards the stage, but... You don't really expect to get on the stage. That was the thing. I mean, I suppose I had an access all areas pass, but normally that doesn't mean you can go on stage while somebody else is performing. I just set off walking, expecting to be stopped at some point, and then I could say, well, I tried. And the next thing, I'm on the stage. So, you know, I hadn't really thought it all through. So, in moments of extreme stress such as that, what can you do but... mime a fart.
1: Sure.
0: But I would like to point out once for all, a lot of people say, oh, yeah, when you got on stage and mooned Michael Jackson. Mooning, I think, is one of the most horrible things ever. And I would never expose my bare bottom. And so I'd just like to point out once for all, my buttocks were always encased within layers of material, pants and trousers.
1: After that, was it a conscious decision to sort of move away, that you'd sort of been overwhelmed by celebrity?
0: Yeah, I think that's what happened to that whole scene anyway. It was like this euphoria of thinking, oh yeah, we're the snotty kids who are finally getting to go centre stage and jumping around and that. And then everybody drinking too much and getting a hangover and kind of going, And then, of course, people don't want to buy records by hungover people. So then the Spice Girls and Robbie Williams kind of appeared, and they did some of the same things, but without the grumpiness. You know, always saying, all right, yeah, all right, yeah. So the record-buying public, and I don't blame them at all, just thought, well, get rid of these misery guts.
1: Yeah.
0: And let's have these lot. And so that was the end of it, really.
1: But then you've come out recently with two absolutely fantastic solo albums, and I, you know, if you haven't heard them, they are absolutely magnificent.
0: No, thank you.
1: Particularly the last one I enjoyed enormously. It's a much kind of grittier and rockier sound with Steve Albini producing it. Absolutely tremendous, and the sort of same kind of spirit and flavour of the same interests, I suppose, that you've always had, but I guess refracted through your
0: relationships,
1: older, dodgy relationships, and so on. And are you enjoying that again, the sort of making of music without the sort of pop pressure?
0: Yeah, I think it took me a time to sift through, like I say, from the Batman days. This thing of that I wanted pop stardom and stuff like that to perform some kind of social function for me. Obviously, getting famous and that, instead of actually expanding my social circle, it actually made it shrink in the end, because I couldn't go out anymore. So I hope, when I'm doing songs and making music now, it's not just to try and shore up a defective personality or something like that. It's more that I actually kind of like doing it, or maybe other people might like to listen to that song, but they don't have to kind of put a little patch on me.
1: Mm-hmm. And I was mentioning I felt in some way inextricably linked with you, although having never met you. And one of those reasons is that I used to do a Sunday afternoon radio show on BBC Six Music.
0: Yeah.
1: And since I quit that, Jarvis has filled my slot.
0: Mm.
1: That's, yeah. If someone just switched on at that moment, that's... Well, what was the appeal of doing a radio show?
0: Well, your slot, as you referred to
1: Thank
0: it,
1: you.
0: Is on a Sunday afternoon. And that appealed to me a lot, because I think Sundays have been getting much too lively.
1: Sure. Yeah.
0: I've been trying to bring back a bit of that sense of torpor to a Sunday afternoon, or that sense of time kind of slowing down. Because I really have a very vivid memory of that as a kid. You know, a Sunday afternoon of being that thing. You know you've got to go to school the next day.
1: Yeah.
0: But you're not quite there yet. You've got just this kind of little fag end of a day left.
1: Antiques Roadshow and Last of the Summer Wine still to
0: All
1: enjoy.
0: That. Yeah. Sing Something Simple on yeah. Radio 2, the most depressing radio show ever, in my opinion. And so I've tried to bring a bit of that back. Not that I want to depress people,
1: sure.
0: But I think it's nice, that sense of things stopping, slowing down, and maybe you get a chance for a bit of reflection and stuff like that. So, and also this thing of, I've listened to music all through my life, and your mind gets littered with all these songs, and you get to inflict them on other people.
1: And obviously Six Music was, just as I left, they threatened to quit Six Music. Has it been saved? What's the situation now with Six Music?
0: Yeah, I think so. I mean, I, like you say, you'd just gone. I just started, I think 3 weeks after I started my show, they said, we're going to close the station. I thought, oh, sorry. I didn't think I were that bad. I got involved a lot with the campaign to save it.
1: And when you were campaigning for Six Music, because I was out of the country at the time, so I don't remember the campaign, but you did something other than write Save Six Music on the inside of your coat. Did you? It was a more of a...
0: I did a keynote address at an AGM.
1: Wow.
0: What do you think? That sounds very grown up,
1: yeah,
0: doesn't it?
1: That's classy, yeah.
0: So I think, yes, my form of protest and things like that maybe has matured. It's about time, isn't it?
1: Listen, it's been an honour and a pleasure to meet you. I really do appreciate you taking the time out to do it. So, round of applause, please, for Jarvis Cocker.

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0: Bleak Expectations by Mark Evans. Chapter the First, A Childhood Cruelly Kippered.
1: Blast this so-called journalist, he's lit.
2: But, Papa, he is not due for a further 3 minutes.
3: Mr. Sarkwell of the Times, sir.
1: Blast this so-called journalist, he's early.
4: It is an honour to be here, Sir Philip. Now, if I could just set up my equipment.
1: Equipment? What can a journalist need other than a pad of paper, a pen, and no soul or integrity of any kind?
2: Papa, please.
4: Perhaps I should return another time.
1: No, like having a tooth pulled or making love to a woman, it is best done quickly or not at all. Set up what you need.
4: What you are?
1: Meanwhile, I shall fortify myself. Serve well. A whiskey, if you please.
3: Might I remind, sir, that it is only 9:30 in the morning?
1: Quite right. Better make it a brandy.
3: Of course.
1: And use the large glass.
3: Yes, sir.

0: Your drink, sir.
1: Thank you, sir. Well, I take it the large glass is being washed.
2: No, it's my fault, Father. I gave it away to a poor beggar family as a new home.
1: Ah. That would explain this newspaper headline. Family burnt to crisp as giant brandy glass house acts as deadly lens for some.
2: No! Why does this keep happening? It is like the time I built a paper orphanage and lit it with candles.
3: I'm ready now, sir.
1: What exactly does this contraption of yours do?
3: It is the very latest in recording devices. The sound enters here and is etched onto this wax cylinder so that the conversation may be replayed later. It's called an eye wax. I must warn you that the device cannot store much at any one time. I may stop you occasionally to change cylinders.
1: To change cylinders? Or go prying and snuffling round my home like a rat?
3: To change cylinders.
1: I see.
3: So, if we are ready, you may begin.
1: There's been much speculation recently as to my origins. Well, now I can...
3: Stop! Cylinder change. Continue.
1: Where was I? There has been much speculation recently as to my...
3: Stop! Continue.
1: I completely lost my thread.
4: Yes.
1: No, wait a minute. There has been much...
3: Stop! Continue.
1: This is intolerable. Enough of your infernal contraption. It's going out of the window. Now, if you want to record my story, you can do it in pen and ink. Understand?
3: Of course, sir. Pray continue.
1: Well, then. There has been much speculation...
3: Stop!
1: What now?
3: Out of ink.
1: You accursed wretch.
3: I'll use a pencil. Do go on.
1: Sir. There has been much speculation recently as to my origins.
3: Oh, dear.
1: Well, today I hope to set the rumor mill at rest. Stop it grinding the flour of gossip, which makes the bread of scandal, and from that the sandwich of despair. You getting this?
3: Oh, of course. My pencil hasn't broken, if that's what you're thinking.
1: I see. And so, I must reveal that my life is other than I have told it until now. Parts are to be found in my writings. A story of two towns, miserable mansion, the old shop of stuff, Graham Grambleby. All my books contain clues, apart from Lustful Killer Bees from Mars, which I'll grant you is almost entirely fictional. And so, to begin at the beginning. I was born in 1806, the first child of Thomas and Agnes Bin, conceived the year before in celebration of the victory at Trafalgar.
5: Well, my dear Agnes, the servants are abed, the British Navy rules the waves, and England expects every man to do his duty this day.
6: And what might your duty be, Thomas?
5: I propose to give you a swift broadside amidships.
6: Do you mean sexual congress? Oh, if we must. Ow!
5: Do I hurt you, my dear?
6: Your three-cornered hat is poking me in the eye.
1: I'm told my birth was easy.
5: Splendidly played, my love. Incidentally, you seem to have dropped something.
1: My father's family name being Bin, and my Christian name Philip, my infant tongue could make of both names nothing longer or more explicit than Flip-Top Bin. Which soon became shortened to Ip, and then stretched again to Pip. In rapid succession, I was joined by two sisters, Pippa and Poppy.
6: And now we have the three children we desired. Perhaps we might cease the intercourse?
5: Of course, my dear. I should take up cold showers and botany.
1: We lived in a large house, and its rooms and corridors brimmed over with laughter and happiness.
0: That was marvellous. But enough of this room. Now let us laugh and be happy in a corridor. Here we are.
1: The only cloud on my sunlit horizon was the absence of my father, who spent long periods away on business in the recently discovered North Indies. But whenever he returned, his cases full of gifts, our joy was unrestrained.
7: Children, great news! Your father is home and he's waiting for you in the front room.
0: Hurrah!
5: Papa! Oh, children, how good it is to see you. Pip, Papa, Pippa.
7: Papa.
5: Poppy.
7: Papa.
5: Oh, Pip and Poppy.
7: Papa.
5: Poppy and Pippa.
7: Papa.
5: Pip and Pippa.
0: Papa.
5: My Pip, Pippa and Poppy.
0: Papa. Papa.
5: Presents. I bring presents for my Pip, Pippa and Poppy.
0: Oh, Papa.
5: A puppy, a puppy.
7: A puppy, Papa.
5: A puppy, puppy. For Pip, a pipe.
0: A pipe, Papa.
5: A pipe, Pip. And for Pippa, an anvil.
7: Oh.
1: We never lacked for anything. While other families struggled for the most basic amenities, we bathed in jam.
7: What's that, Pip?
0: Strawberry, my favourite.
1: We slept in goose down beds so luxurious the down was still attached to the geese.
0: Well, I'm all toasty warm.
2: It's all right for you. My mattress has just migrated south for winter.
1: When my father was home, we received many distinguished visitors. There were my father's two business partners, Mr. Parsimonious.
8: Bah, humbug.
1: Who was, ironically, incredibly generous.
8: For you, young Pip, and toffees for Poppy and Pippa. Money. Who wants some money? Have a sixpence, Pip. Now, dash it, have five guineas. And gin. All must have gin. Now, who wants this miniature horse?
1: And Mr. Gently Benevolent.
3: Ah, young Pip.
1: Who was ironically a complete bastard.
3: Get out of my way or find yourself horsewhipped.
0: Yes, Mr. Benevolent.
1: There was also my father's lawyer, a man so distinguished that his name took fully 20 minutes to say.
7: Why, Mr. Wickham, Post Forbiton, Fenugreek, Chesapeake, Twizzletown, Montmorency, Aurelius, Park, Gordon, Chesapeake. Beastworthy Fenelham Jones, how nice it is to see you.
9: The pleasure is all mine, Mrs. Bin. And how are you, young Pip?
0: I am well, thank you, Mr. Wickham, Post Forbiton, Fenugreek, Chasby, Twistleton, Montmorency, Aurelius, Park, Gordon, Jess...
1: As a lawyer, he charged by the hour. So his name was his greatest asset. But my father could afford it. He was rich, we were happy, and it seemed it would continue forever. How wrong I was.
7: That anvil Father gave you has proved most useful.
2: Yes, I do so enjoy my metal work.
0: I see you have made a tiny horseshoe.
2: No, I have made a regular-sized dog shoe for Poppy's puppy.
7: Thanks to you and your anvil, one day all the creatures of the world will be properly shod.
2: That is my intention. Pip, could you fetch me that pile of horseshoes?
0: Of course, dear Pippa. Where should I put them?
2: Oh, just find a space somewhere.
0: I know. If I can just squeeze under this ladder. Oh, damn that black cat. He's going to make me trip. Ah!
2: Martha Mirror! What have you done, Pip? Now all our luck will run out.
0: Don't talk nonsense.
7: Children, terrible news. Your father is dead.
0: Ah.
1: And so the perfectly knitted sweater of my childhood started to unravel. A few weeks later, we learned exactly what had happened. From Mr. Benevolent.
3: Yes, well, it was all his own fault, really. Bloody idiot, your father. And now he's dead. No loss, really.
2: It is to us, Mr. Benevolent.
3: Cowards, eh?
0: Please, tell us what happened.
3: Very well. Your father had created a hotel in the Indies made entirely of monkeys.
7: Monkeys?
3: Yes, monkeys. He trained them to stand on each other's shoulders and heads and bind themselves together to form a rigid but flexible framework. It was a triumph, this monkey hotel, and then someone opened up a factory right next to it.
0: So?
3: So it was a peanut and banana factory. The monkeys went berserk. Your father was torn limb from limb in their frenzy.
2: But who could have done such a stupid and evil thing?
3: No idea. Peanut and banana treat, anyone?
1: The rooms and corridors, once so full of laughter and happiness, now echoed only to the sounds of misery and woe.
0: Enough of this room. Now let us be miserable and woeful in a corridor. Here we are.
1: While I and Pippa and Poppy grieved, my mother sank into a melancholy that grew worse each day.
0: Mama, are you all right?
6: Quite all right, thank you, Pip. Now run along.
0: But, Mama, you have been sat in this cupboard for 3 days now.
6: That is because this is the linen cupboard and I'm a piece of linen.
0: No, you're not. You're my mother.
6: Fie upon you. I'm not your mother, for I'm a prettily patterned tablecloth and my children are all naughty little napkins. Now leave me. I'm waiting for my husband to return, and he's a terribly dashing double-pleated curtain.
0: But, Mama, Father is dead.
6: Yes, I might have quite a wait.
1: A few weeks later, Mr. Parsimonious, Mr. Benevolent, and Mr. Wickham Postfort, my father's lawyer, paid us a visit.
10: Your mother is to be committed to an asylum.
6: No, help me! I haven't been properly ironed! Mother!
10: Oh, don't be so nauseatingly sentimental.
7: Mr. Parsimonious, will you not stop this?
8: I'm afraid I cannot, Pippa. It is a matter of law, not conscience.
0: What do you mean?
11: If I may clarify, the estatement of the deceased deady person, including but not excluding or outcluding all chattels, listingtons, possessionaries, and what we lawyers call stuff, has devolved to the bequestified nominally nominal nominee, nomi nomi nom nom.
7: What does that mean?
10: Let me explain. Your father's will makes me your guardian. I control you, your sisters, and all your father's money.
0: Surely as his heir, it is mine.
8: Not until you're 18, young Pip.
0: How can this be so? Mr. Wickham, post forward in fact...
11: Please, given the circumstances, we can dispense with formality. You may call me sir. I shall, however, bill you for the entire name.
7: But what does this mean for us?
10: Pip is to go to boarding school, and you girls will live with me until you're old enough to be married off or sold to a high-class bordello.
6: Never! I will never leave our home.
10: Do not defy me, young puppy.
6: Never! I can never!
10: Let her run. It changes nothing.
8: I shall talk with her.
11: I, too, must take my leave, but before I go, your father was a dear friend to me, young Pip, and I should like you to have this in his memory.
0: What is it?
11: My invoice. Good day.
1: And so I left my home and family and was sent to Britain's most feared school, St. Bastard's. Above the door was the school motto, Orando, flog Orando. By praying, by beating. Fear gripped me. A fear that was suddenly eased by a familiar voice.
8: Young Pip.
0: Mr. Parsimonious.
8: The months ahead will be full of darkness for you, and anguish, and probably some actual physical pain. And so I have come to say good luck with all that. And before I go, have these jelly babies and this ham. Oh, and this jewel box will probably come in handy. Oh, and you simply must have these piglets. And now I must go, but not before giving you this encyclopedia and this haunch of venison.
1: Laden with gifts, I entered the school, where I was taken to see the headmaster, Mr. Hardthrasher.
12: Enter. Ah, you must be young Pippin. And you bring me gifts. Jelly babies, ham, a jeweled box, some piglets, an encyclopedia, and some venison. How kind.
0: But, sir...
12: Did I say speak? Did I tell you directly to speak?
0: No, sir.
12: You do it again! Did I say speak? Did I? Hey! Did I? I ask you a direct question. And you dare not answer me, boy. Answer me clearly and simply. Did I tell you to speak?
0: No, sir.
12: Again you do it! Again you speak!
0: But you told me to.
12: Cheek and impudence, the like of which I have ne'er heard. You are to be beaten now, boy. Do you hear me? Now, bend over.
0: Yes, sir.
12: In the name of the Lord, I do this for your benefit, my boy. Now, where is my cane? Wrong one. Ah, here we are. And if I hear one bleat out of you, you shall be hanged.
1: As he beat me, I thought of many things. Of my mother and father, of my sisters, of the life I had left behind. But mostly, of how there was an angry man hitting me on the bottom with a large stick.
12: There. It is done. Oh, dear, you fell for that, didn't you, young man? Sorry, it's a bit of a joke I like to play on every new boy. Lets them know I'm not the type of ogre most headmasters are expected to be. What do you think? No, really, did I fool you? You dare speak to me! Did I say you might open your mouth? Did I? Actually, I did. I remember now. So. Welcome to St. Bastards. We have only one rule here, and that is obey every rule. And there are over 8,000 of those. Right, that's it. You can go to your dormitory as soon as I've administered your welcoming beating. Stand up and bend over.
1: The school day started at 5 o'clock with the ritual waking with sharpened sticks.
2: Ow, ow. That hurts.
13: Ow. Stop it.
1: Followed by the morning ablutions, where we bathed in ice water and used hedgehogs for sponges.
2: Ow, ow. Oh, that hurts as well.
12: You boy, sponge off your groin.
1: Classes were rigorously streamed, by which I do not mean that selection was according to ability, but that they took place in a stream.
12: So, Virgil, Aeneid, Book 2, Jenkins, translate.
14: Yes, sir. A shout ran across the walls of Troy and... Whoa!
12: Just because the river is in spate does not give you the excuse to skip lessons. Report to me later for a beating.
14: Yes, sir.
1: Sport consisted of the school's own version of rugby football, the horrifically violent bastard ball. The rules were simple. There were two teams of as many as you liked fighting over a ball, and the ball was the youngest boy in the school.
2: I don't want to be the ball. I want my mother.
12: If your mother loved you, you wouldn't be here. Now lie down and get ready for kickoff.
1: Each team was divided into 5 groups. The kickers who kicked the ball, the hitters who hit the ball, the punchers who punched the ball, and the pitchforkers and shooters who tried to kill as many of the opposition as possible. Either that or pitchforked and shot the ball. The object of the game was to get the ball to the end of the pitch and shove its head in a bucket of dung. For doing which you scored a bastard. If you complained or were caught breaking one of the 8,000 school rules, you were severely punished.
12: Shrewsbury Fosdyke, did I just see you running in the corridor?
7: No, sir.
12: Why not? Running in the corridor is compulsory between 4:47 and 4:52. I sentence you to the salt mines.
7: Oh, no!
1: In the salt mines, boys went mad with thirst. They were often found horribly injured after trying to drink their own heads. I, myself, was lucky. I was never sent to the salt mines. I was only sent to the neighboring pepper mines. Some boys couldn't take it. One night, we heard Araby crying. He cried all night, and in the morning was found in his bed, completely desiccated. He had cried every bit of moisture out of his body. When we touched him, he crumbled to dust and blew away on the breeze. And there wasn't a boy there who didn't envy him. After a month, I too was close to the edge, when hope presented itself in the guise of a fellow pupil.
15: Hey, new bug, are you awake? Yes. Who are you? The name's Biscuit, Harry Biscuit. What's your name?
16: Pip Bin.
15: Pip Bin, eh? Pip Bin. Pip Bin. Then I shall call you Pip Bin. What brings you to St. Bastards, Pip Bin?
0: After my father died, my mother went insane, and my guardian sent me here.
8: A familiar story. Exactly the same happened to me, and to Scroggins, Beeselham, Frobisher, and Driblington Minor. In fact, to every boy here. I don't suppose you're set to inherit a lot of money when you come of age.
0: As a matter of fact, yes.
8: Me too.
0: You're not...
8: Yep, Harry Biscuit of the Warwickshire Biscuits.
0: Then your father invented the biscuit.
8: That he did. Seems like this is a school for rich boys with no dad, a mad mum, and a lot of money in trust.
0: You mean...
8: Let me ask you one thing, Pip. How long do you think you'll be here?
0: Well, until I'm 18, I suppose.
8: Wrong! You see, Pip-Ben, no one has ever left this school alive. No one. Apart from one boy, and he was dead. You get to 18 and wallop, that's your lot.
13: Lying there in the darkness, I thought back over the past weeks and realized that Harry Biscuit was right.
1: Today is Pistleton's birthday, and so the staff have clapped together and bought him a present. And it's a rather apt one. Pistleton, as you have become a man, we have got you a man trap. Come here and try it out. What a horrible accident. Now, Beasley, it's your 18th birthday tomorrow. Are you looking forward to your trip to the cannon factory?
0: But it could just be a coincidence.
8: If it is, it's one so big, it's a coincidorus rex. The thing is, I turn 18 in 2 months, and I don't want to die, so I'm going to need your help to escape, Pip-Bin.
0: Why me?
8: Look at the others, all too weak and feeble to do anything. You're still strong. This place hasn't got to you yet.
0: And how come you're still strong?
8: Because when I arrived, I weighed 478 pounds.
0: That's quite a lot.
8: You're the son of a big biscuit magnate. There's a lot of biscuits floating around. It happens. But 3 years of this place, and I finally slimmed down to the perfect size for my age. Will you help me?
0: But of course. I shall do everything in my power to help you escape.
8: Good man. Start planning, Pip-Bin.
0: I shall, Harry Biscuit.
13: I sensed at once that I'd made a lifelong friend. The only question was, how long would that life be? We had to escape, and the very next day, it became even more imperative. It was a Wednesday afternoon and time for staff artillery practice, where they used the boys as ammunition for the school howitzer. Dazed, I picked myself up and noticed that my impact had created a small crack in the wall. Then, through that crack, came a familiar sound.
0: But it cannot be. Pippa? Pippa, is that you?
2: Pip? Is that you, my brother Pip?
0: It is. I recognize the sounds of your anvil.
2: The only reminder I have of our dear papa.
0: Indeed. But what are you doing here, my Pippa?
2: I am trapped in this nunnery, St. Bitches.
0: There is a nunnery next to our school.
2: There is a school next to our nunnery?
0: Yes, the one Mr. Benevolent sent me to. But why are you in a nunnery?
2: No sooner had Mr. Benevolent taken me into his home than he accused me of trying to seduce him. He called me a whore, a Jezebel, and a meretricious harlot, then sent me to live here until I am 18, at which point he will marry me.
0: I will never let that happen.
2: If it is any consolation, I think it is most unlikely to occur.
0: What do you mean?
2: Tomorrow is Joan of Arc Day in our nunnery.
0: So?
2: So, I am to be Joan of Arc.
0: Quite an honour.
2: If you like being tied to a stake and burnt to a crisp.
0: No, I cannot find you again and then lose you so soon.
2: I fear you might.
0: No, it will not be. I have a friend here and we are planning an escape. You will come with us.
2: How?
0: I don't know, but I will rescue you.
2: I must go. It is time for 4:43 prayers. But before I do, take this, brother.
0: What is it?
2: It is a lucky pigeon shoe.
0: You are so kind to the animals. And their feet. Do not worry, beloved sister. I shall rescue you.
13: Luckily, by the time I entered the school, it was 4:49, so no one cared as I ran through the corridors.
0: Harry, I have news.
8: Me too.
0: My sister is in a nunnery next to the school, but tomorrow they're going to burn her at the stake. We have to rescue her. What's your news?
8: The headmaster's moved my birthday forward by 2 months.
16: I'm 18 tomorrow, and that means I'm going to die.
0: No! I have already lost my mother and father. I will not now lose my sister and my best friend. Tonight, we escape or die in the attempt.
3: What happened?
1: We died in the attempt.
3: Oh, how awful.
1: Of course not, you dunderhead. How would I be here if I were dead?
3: Sorry, your sirship. I pray you, do go on.
1: Not now. If you return at exactly the same time next week, I shall tell you more.
3: Of course. It would be an honor.
2: So, Father, how was it?
1: Like a treacle enema. Messy, unpleasant, and with not a few sticky patches. But overall, a surprising relief.
2: Will you unburden yourself to him again?
1: Indeed. And when he returns, he shall hear of our escape and how I discovered that not everyone was as dead as I had been told.
16: Bleak Expectations was written by Mark Evans and starred Richard Johnson as Philip Bin, Tom Allen as Young Pip, Anthony Head as Mr. Benevolent, Celia Imrie as Agnes Bin, Lawrence Howarth as Mr. Parsimonious, Jeffrey Whitehead as Mr. Hardfasher, Susie Kane as Pippa, Perdita Weeks as Poppy, Mark Perry as Thomas Bin, Sarah Hadland as Lily, James Barkman as Harry Biscuit, and Mark Evans as Mr. Wickham Post Forbiton, Fenugreek Chaz, you know, the lawyer. It was produced by Gareth Edwards.

0: hope you're not hungry, dear Henry, dear Henry. I've just burnt the roast and I've ruined the spuds.
1: 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After I've been working...
0: Henry, I've got me secret supply.
1: You don't mean...
0: Polo mints.
1: Yum, yum.
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1: What about that?
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1: Is it? 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Mm. 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
2: It's time to play King's Stupid. I'm William Van Dyke, and welcome to King's Stupid, the only show on Radio 4 that started 20 seconds ago. It's the comedy panel game that's known in Spain as El King Stupid, known in Japan as Teenage Fighting Robot Shape Changer Atari Schoolgirl Panel Game, and known in Germany as Answer All Questions Immediately. So let's meet our guests. They're all in little tins, so I'll open them up. In the first one, the cute one from the Friday Night Armistice, Peter Bainham.
3: Hello.
2: So we can get to know a bit more about your tastes and aspirations, tell me, if you were an international baddie, where would you hide your secret base?
3: I think I'd have my secret base in Pontypridd in South Wales, because I think it would give a much-needed boost to the local economy. You know, like I could employ X-Miners to be my henchmen, and presumably there'd be some sort of news report on BBC Wales going like, Dim Thawr and a Pedwar and a Clywir and a massive missile pointed at America.
2: Right. Yeah. And if you had a tank full of deadly animals to drop people in, what animals would you have?
3: Poisonous cows, without a doubt.
2: Okay. Now, this tin contains actor and comic Simon Pegg.
4: Hello.
2: You've got a bit of tomato on you there, Simon. So, Simon, where would you hide your secret base and what's in the tank?
4: I'd have it in the Cotswolds. I disguise it as a massive cottage about a mile high.
2: And what's in your tank, Simon?
4: I think I'd have to go for cats, William, because they can also be used as pets and they're nice. I like cats.
2: Deadly was obviously the word you didn't hear there. That's fine. Okay. Then having a bit of trouble with this one, I'll have a go at it with a chisel. Ooh. Well, I think I got most of her out. From Late Lunch, Sue Perkins.
5: Hello.
2: Sue, where would you hide your base and what would you put in the tank?
5: I wouldn't have to hide my base, I'd just build it in Croydon. And the thing about people from Croydon is you can build anything wherever you like, and they don't tend to take a lot of notice. In terms of animals, I would have two gerbils, a lady gerbil and a boy gerbil, and over a period of time they would breed, so that eventually the whole tank would be full of writhing gerbils. So that eventually two baby ones maybe would crop a nose and you'd suffocate. And I've thought about that quite a lot.
2: Thank you. And in this tin, journalist and man, Dave Green.
6: Hello. Oh, hello.
2: I see you're a budget brand, Dave. If you were a baddie, where would you hide your base and what goes in the tank?
6: I think I'd hide my base in my lower intestine and visit it using the miniaturisation technology that, as an evil genius, I would have invented. And obviously then intruders would naturally be repelled by my body's defences, like phagocytes and white blood cells.
2: OK, well, that makes four guests, and that is as many guests as we could afford. There they are, ladies and gentlemen. OK, in the first round, I'd like you to make up rhyming couplets to remember important dates and facts. For example, in 1492, Columbus sailed the ocean blue. Or in 1997, there were 32 articles by Bernard Levin. Okay, you can confer, but bear in mind that you're competing against each other, so duh.
3: In 1999, the makers of Space 1999 are going to look pretty bloody stupid.
4: In 1492, a lot of other things happened as well, although we don't actually get to know about that, which just goes to show that history is a construct devised of disparate, supposedly significant events designed to bolster the rigidity of the current dominant system, that being capitalism. Doodly-doodly-doo. Thank you. Dave?
6: Oh, well, for every year, as long as I can remember, Christmas has been at the end of December.
3: In six, they'd never heard of Twix.
5: In 16, Jesus got his first BA ons in carpentry.
3: In 1994, Jeffrey Archer did not give money to a whore. That must be proven.
4: In 1996, I lost my virginity. Hooray!
5: Around about, and I can't be specific, so please don't write in, around about 1328, a horse managed, quite accidentally, I should point out, to fall on Catherine the Great.
4: So in 1989, I had sex for the second time. There's a rhyme.
3: In 1999, I'm going to have sex with a big equine. Just been promising
5: and
3: myself.
5: And back to Catherine the Great.
2: Any non-equine sex-related ones, do we?
3: No.
2: Well, in that round, I'm going to award Sue 1 point, Dave for a very useful one can have 4 points, Nick can have three, and Pete, for his stamina really on the 1999 thing, can have 2 points. So, Dave, you won that round. For a bonus point, can you tell me your PIN number?
6: 1492.
2: Okay, thanks very much. Okay, now it's time for our biographies round. I will describe myself as a character from history, and you have to determine my identity. Okay, you ready? Who am I? I was the ruler of France between 1799 and 1815. British soldiers knew... British soldiers knew me by the nickname Boney. I haven't finished. I gave my name to Napoleon Brandy, the Rue de Napoleon in Paris. I'm not listening. And the Napoleonic Wars. My set of laws for the French state was known as the Code Napoleon. I hail originally from Corsica, the home of Napoleon. And shut up. And the psychiatric condition, known as the Napoleon Complex, is named in my honour.
6: Napoleon.
2: Now, if you think...
3: Napoleon.
5: It's Napoleon.
2: If you think Napoleon. You know the answer...
5: Napoleon is Napoleon, the answer.
2: Don't be afraid to take a guess now.
6: Napoleon.
2: You can buzz... now! Dave got there first.
6: I think it was Napoleon Bonaparte.
2: Can I just check the card? Yes, it is Napoleon. 2 points to Dave. The next round is called William Van Dyke Plays Pop. I could now play you a jingle in which a big American voice says, William Van Dyke plays pop, but to be honest, I'd rather be torn apart by wolves. So I'm going to play some records, some well-known, some foolishly obscure, and there's a mystery in each song which you're going to try and solve. Okay, listen carefully now to my 83rd favourite song of all time, I've Never Been to Me by Charlene.

0: Okay, Charlene tells us she's seen things that a woman ain't supposed to see. My question to Simon is, what are those things?
1: Godzilla.
2: I have to agree there.
1: This is rubbish, have you seen it?
2: She's too busy being undressed by kings to bother to go to the cinema and see Godzilla.
3: That's true. Undressed by kings?
2: How many kings do you need to be undressed by?
3: About 30 kings all taking a different garment off.
0: Okay, any other things that women ain't supposed to see?
2: The bonnet of a car. Anything underneath the bonnet of a car. And the back of any electrical equipment.
3: The inside of my bedroom, apparently. I don't know whether there's a world... I mean, you can explain this to me if there's a worldwide conspiracy, but...
2: It's just localised.
3: Quite difficult to persuade.
2: Really. It's localised in the area wherever you may be at that time. Right.
4: In a shocking tales of the unexpected style twist, how about the exact manner and time of her own death?
3: Well, that's why they won't go into my bedroom.
4: There's all kinds of things women aren't supposed to see. There's the extreme ends of the ultraviolet and infrared spectrum. An entire series of Red Dwarf.
1: No woman's ever seen that.
3: Star Trek.
2: There's a very good reason, though, why she's never been to her.
0: Why is
2: because
0: that?
2: She's not a place, so she can't visit it.
1: Mm. Have you not been to me? It's just.
2: I've been to you, but I've not been to me.
1: Oh, okay.
4: Perhaps it's me, Arizona. Another imaginative place name from those wacky Americans.
3: You have a bang to me.
5: Welcome to me, Arizona.
1: Hi there, welcome to me.
5: Over there is us, and them's just over there.
3: Just next to you. Oh, you sure have got a pretty mouth.

0: Over there is us, and them is just over there.
1: Just next to you.
2: Oh, you sure have got a pretty mouth.
1: Oh, we gonna kill you.
3: Can't think why she's never been there.
4: Ride the piggy.
0: Squeal, piggy!
3: Well, the phrase springing to my mind is stop all that now. And now pay close attention to No Surprises, sung by Tom York of Radiohead. No.

0: Now, Tom tells us he doesn't want any surprises. Pete, what sort of surprises do you think he doesn't like?
1: I think the main surprise he doesn't like is when an over-enthusiastic fan has had himself decapitated and then had one of his mates hollow out his skull and put a radio in his head. See what I'm going on this? And then Tom York wakes up and there literally is a radio head next to him in the bed. But playing Melody FM on it, sort of like...
0: Stop that sort of disgusting nonsense now. Okay, anything other than...
2: He doesn't like it when people hide in his airing cupboard. And
1: no, he doesn't like it when you hide in his airing
3: cupboard. All right.
0: The next record is Club Tropicana by Wham. Okay, Club Tropicana, drinks are free. Now, if the drinks are free, then, Dave, please tell me, with reference to Keynesian economic theory, how does Club Tropicana manage to stay open, then?
4: Well, this is a tricky one, although I assume that the drinks must be some sort of lost leader. Although they are free, they're used to entice customers into paying for more expensive things, like snacks or biscuits.
5: Mm. Isn't it true that the drinks are free, but he charges a lot to go to the toilet?
4: Yeah. it might be...
1: George Michael charges a lot to go to the toilet, I don't know.
0: I think he was charged for going to the toilet. Now, listen to Brimful of Asher by Corner Shop. Everybody needs a bosom for a pillow. It's easy enough to say, but how workable is it as a scheme? Sue, what are the advantages or disadvantages of this headrest chest concept?
5: Practically, but it does disturb me, because if everybody needs a bosom for a pillow, you're just going to get a heap of people layered on top of each other. All in a large stack.
0: Okay, that's
1: I think the bosom pillows are part of Marks and Spencer's new range of sort of bedding made from body parts. Yeah. Quilts filled with the hearts of old men.
0: It's definitely time to move on now. We can now check how the scores stand at the moment. So Peter Bainham on 3 points, Sue Perkins on 4 points, Simon Pegg has 5, but in the lead at the moment with 9 points is Mr. Dave Green. Now, you like it in the lead, don't you? Feel pretty good about yourself. Bit cocky. Yeah? Bit top of the world. Well, let me tell you a story. For the show, I went for a walk. I walked far away from here. I walked to a distant land. Long I roamed through mountains and deserts until I came upon a broken statue. 2 vast and trunkless legs of stone. And all around it, nothing. Except a pedestal on which these words appeared. My name is Ozymandias, King of Kings. Look upon my large panel game score, ye mighty, and despair. So what I'm trying to say is, keep it in perspective. That's what I'm saying. Anyway, on with the fun. The next round is about small cars which are marketed primarily at women. Cars like the Metro, the Brava, the Panda, the Uno, and the Punto. Sue, what I want from my panel is bad names for small cars marketed at women. I'll give you one to start you off. The Nissan Swab. Anyone?
5: The Renault Candida.
1: Ford Viagra. I keeps going all night or something.

0: Do Vauxhall bitch. In a positive sense, I mean that.
1: Which positive sense is that?
2: Yeah.
0: Just as a positive term that women have reclaimed, I've just simply used it.
3: Like the song.
0: Help me out of here now.
3: Oh, the Daihatsu much too complicated for you to understand, love.
1: What special features would that car have then, Dave?
3: You'd open it up and it would just be full of like flashing lights and stuff, like Nightmare on the telly.
0: This voice
4: and say, now sit down, turn the key, mirror.
3: I thought the Volkswagen boyfriend, and then they could say, they could have an ironic advertising campaign that was, if only everything in life was as reliable as your boyfriend.
1: Okay, well, 2 points each for that round, an extra one for Dave for bravery, I suppose. The next round will require each panellist to use the power of their mind. Obviously, we haven't required in any previous round tonight. I'll ask them to shed some light on a common problem. It's a sort of moral maze meets Jerry Springer, but with more fighting. So get your wisdom out, because the problem we're focusing on today is, what happens when a marriage loses its sparkle? What can you do about it? Simon, how would you spice up your marriage?
0: I would ask my wife to watch me having sex with other people over a period of 4 weeks. If she liked it, then we'd do it forever.
5: Could she occasionally join in?
0: If she wanted, that'd be great, yeah. Even better.
1: Just say that didn't work. How would you...
5: On the off chance.
1: On the off chance, right. Just... So you feel you've got a fallback position. How would you spice up your marriage?
2: I would perhaps host a sort of 70s-style party where at the end of it, everyone got to put their keys in a bowl. And so that when everyone left, me and my husband would be able to just have a new key to look at. And that would while away about 5 minutes.
3: Have you ever been to those parties where everyone puts their wives in a bowl? And then you get to choose a wife, and then you get the keys to the car of the wife.
4: What's car?
0: What's actually better is if you go to those parties where everyone throws their car into a bowl.
3: Big bowl, super bowl. Thing,
4: big,
3: yeah.
4: Big bowl, yeah. I went to one where you throw bowls into a car. I'd spice up my marriage by sort of introducing surprising things, you know, because, you know, marriages get very staid. So you could go, you know, get up at 3 o'clock in the morning and just go back in and pour paint on your wife's face.
0: Smoothie.
4: Just an old romantic
2: and
4: at heart,
2: what's
4: really.
2: Your, Pete, what's your sexual status currently?
4: I'm white with a hint of apple.
2: Yeah.
1: Is that it, Pete? You happy with that?
4: What, yeah.
1: Any others?
4: Or, develop a mutual hobby, like urine testing, something like that.
1: Okay. I wish I hadn't asked the question. Okay, I think even the most cynical listener would have to concede we've solved marriage there. So, points then. Pete, I'll give you 1 point. Sue, I'm going to give you 2 points. Dave, I'm going to give you 3 points because you were the wisest. And Simon, I'm going to give you 4 points because you were the dirtiest, and that makes me hot. Okay. Okay, now I'm going to test my panellists' powers of observation. I'm going to play you what seems to be a normal piece of music, but I've hidden 4 chickens in it. Okay, they're not always easy to spot, but if you think you've found one, press your buzzer and say chicken. Can you find all 4 hidden chickens? Here comes the music.

0: Caddy.
1: Yes, well done, Sue. Well, well done. 1 point. Well done, Peter. 1 point. You get nothing for a cow, Peter. Not in this game. Simon.
2: Chicken.
1: Yes, well done, Simon. 1 point. Okay. And now there's bonus points for anyone who can tell me where that fourth chicken was. Simon.
2: Was it playing the piano, William?
1: Correct. Okay, and thank you very much, Pierre. Excellent. The next round is about euphemisms. I'd like my panellists to work through the alphabet, providing an A to Z of euphemisms. Now, I'm going to periodically change the subject matter to make things harder for them. Okay, let's start with being dead. Let's have some euphemisms for that.
3: Alternatively healthy.
4: I didn't know we were doing impressions. Big in Tombland.
2: Buggered.
5: Can't quite make it into work today.
4: Driving an underground Miss Daisy.
3: Enjoying a successful weight loss program?
5: Effing hell, get me out of this box.
1: Okay, well,
4: you're obsessed with the idea of still living people being locked in woods 6 foot under the ground.
2: I'm sorry, Mrs. Perkins, your husband is gah.
1: I think we've had enough of that, so we'll move on to werewolves for H. We were on to H, I think.
4: Horribly in need of electrolysis.
5: How?
2: Incredibly dangerous man-wolf combination, which is it's informative more than anything.
1: Yes, as a euphemism, it rather falls down on the job, isn't it?
2: Yeah, I guess.
4: Likes to eat late.
2: Moon sensitive.
5: Now?
4: Man in a very poor costume.
3: What are we? Are we doing N now?
1: N, yes.
4: I don't know my alphabet, can I confess?
3: I thought you said Nan in a very poor costume.
2: Is your Nan a werewolf?
1: It's a good way of squeezing two out of...
4: Yes, if the question had been, if a werewolf was going into an Indian restaurant, what was he most like?
1: I think that brings us neatly to O.
5: Ow. Yes. Four. Jenny Agutter was really gorgeous in the shower in American Werewolf in London.
2: Yeah.
1: Right, well, before we have any more of that, I think from Q we'll have a euphemism for a drunk horse.
5: Quinine equine.
2: Oh, you smart ass.
4: Red rum, white rum, any kind of rum.
5: Tipsy equus.
1: Okay, I think we'll move on to Michael Caine for V onwards.
6: Very loud man. Why do I talk very loud?
3: Extremely wealthy cockney.
4: Yes, I will appear in any film as long as I can mandatorily say, blow the bloody doors off.
6: Zulus. Bloody hundreds of them.
1: You did make it tremendously well done there. I think we'll award 4 points to Peter, 3 points to Dave, 2 to Simon, and 3 to Sue. And that was, in fact, the last round. So before our big money prize supermatch goal run game, let's see what the final scores are. Just going to hit the button here, and the computer will come up in flashing lights. The give me a few minutes to convey this
4: live
1: to my bit of paper.
4: The new Radio 4 panel game.
3: Don't, whatever you do, shout out other numbers that would come.
1: Okay. Well, that is interesting.
4: You could have just made it up.
2: Who cares? You know what I mean?
3: There are people sitting at home wanting to know who won this.
1: People writing
3: game.
1: For weeks. Yeah.
2: Dear King Stupid,
4: you head
2: your
4: boy at your school,
2: wrong.
4: William.
1: Sue, it's spoiling the suspense, but you were actually this week's winner. I'm going to change that now.
5: No, I won't.
1: No, I won't, because it wouldn't be responsible.
4: It would be immoral, wouldn't it, head boy?
1: Quite. I wouldn't be able to look my prefects in the eye. So, Let's see what the final scores are. In fourth place, which is last, is Dave Green with 17 points. In third place, still below average then, is Simon Pegg with 20 points. In second place, still not quite winning, still failing really, is Peter Bainham with 23 points. And this week's winner with 24 points is Sue Perkins. Now, Peter, you came second. So.
2: This reminds me.
1: So that means you get a chance to win some of our big Radio 4 prizes on the conveyor belt. So let's start up the conveyor belt. Peter, you have to remember every item that's on it. Yeah? Keep watching. Remember, everything you can remember, you win. All right, Peter, what did you see?
5: Okay, milk jug with a hand in it. some wee. cuddly virus. A little conveyor belt on top of it with another little conveyor belt, sort of Russian conveyor belt thing. A signed hologram of Big Daddy's last fight.
1: Absolutely. You can enjoy that at home now.
5: Yep, that's good. Trevor McDonald's reflection, but not attached to a mirror. Yep.
1: Come on, help him now, help him.
2: Aluminium crab.
5: Pardon?
2: Aluminium crab.
1: Next to the crab?
5: Yeah. Oh, Joseph of Arimathea. Yeah. The one who helped Jesus carry the cross up the hill.
4: There was the photo of Basil Brush's ex-wives.
5: Yeah. A bulb stuffed with really old meat.
1: Indeed, that's going home with you tonight. Anything else?
2: The Taj Mahal.
5: A basket of crazy words, sort of Bardos, blah, blah, blah, that kind of thing. Yeah. Neatly arranged with flowers and pasta.
1: That's yours. There are two
5: laughing.
1: Other things. Two other things, or were there?
2: A corn effigy of Michael Barrymore.
1: And it was a corn effigy of Michael Barrymore.
5: That's it.
1: Oh, just in time. So, excellent, Peter. You are the luckiest boy man in the world. Tremendously well done. Okay, all the other contestants, could you just join hands? Join hands, please, now. Yep. Great, that means none of you will go home empty-handed. Good night, everybody. That was King Stupid, presented by me, William Van Dyke, and featuring Dave Green, Sue Perkins, Simon Pegg, and Peter Bainham. It was written by Andy Riley and Kevin Cecil, and produced by David Tyler. The agricultural story editor was Simon Wilkins, and the programme was a positive production for the BBC.

0: See, I told you it was a bit weird. That show was first broadcast in September 98. There'll be more at the same time next Friday, and if you like your comedy to have, well, a bit of a cutting edge, have a listen to this.
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2: Yes, it's for you. It's your dinner. It's called Cupboard Love. Cupboard Love's different. Comes in a packet, not a tin. See this foil pouch? Keeps it moist and squeezy. That's right. It's a new kind of cat food. Moist. It's good for you. Like it?
3: New Cupboard Love. What the well-cared-for cat has for dinner.
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13: Welcome again to The Alternative Take, our journey through the comic landscape of Britain over the last 30 years. I'm Alexi Sale, your tour guide, and I'll be pointing out jokers to the right of you, jokers to the left of you, and at all times instructing the driver to take the shortest route to Meath, just off the A409. Today's attractions come in pairs, as we'll be looking at those comedians who get by with a little help from their friends. I'm talking, of course, about the comedy double act.
14: I don't know how to tell you this, mate. The fact is, I've been having an affair with you for some time now.
15: Because, you know, there is one other option for you and your missus. Surrogacy.
16: Oh, yeah. Now, well, we thought we're moving to Essex, but surrogacy's a bit far, isn't it?
15: No, it's surrogacy.
17: I don't think that the music of Ice-T is really aimed at people like you, Rich. He is a lean, black freedom fighter from the riot-torn streets of the urban war that is south central Los Angeles. And you're a fat, middle-class, white bloke from Cheddar in Somerset.
13: Comedy history is littered with double acts, with the shadow of Laurel and Hardy looming large over many of them. Not forgetting the combined weight of Abbott and Costello, Derek and Clive, Morecambe and Wise, and the two Ronnies. As for the combined weight of Little and Large and the Crankies, well, that's an altogether different kind of weight. In the formative years of what came to be known as new or alternative comedy, a number of double acts prospered. In the days before they were to front the campaign for a well-known brand of lager, Steve Frost and Mark Arden were known as the Oblivion Boys.
18: Just telling Ashley, my girlfriend. Just telling her I'm going to be coming around. Number 29C, East Lake Close. Okay, see you later.
19: Mark, you know what you've just done, don't you?
18: What?
19: You've just given your address out over the television. I mean, anybody can get in now. I mean, you've got to be careful these days. It happened to me.
18: Well, you were burgled.
19: No, decorated.
18: You never told me you were decorated. What happened?
19: I got home, they'd been through the entire house.
18: Oh, God. Yeah. Well, the landing as well?
19: Yeah.
18: You wouldn't have thought they bothered,
19: no,
18: would you?
19: No, wallpaper, tiling, grouting, the like. I mean, it just depresses me,
18: What was it? Kids messing around?
19: No. The police reckon it was a professional job. They knew what they were doing, you know what I mean?
18: Yeah. The mentality of those.
19: You never guess what they did in the bedroom.
18: They didn't.
19: Applewhite. I can't remember.
18: Anna once. Yeah. How did they get in?
19: Through the French windows.
18: You haven't got French windows?
19: I have now, Mark.
13: The Oblivion Boys. Those halcyon days also saw the beginning of Jennifer Saunders and Dawn French's long and illustrious career.
6: What are you doing now? What are you doing?
11: I was just checking if our guests are in.
6: Oh, yeah, we'll have a look for my guest, see if she's here.
11: Who's your guest?
6: Madonna. Is she here? Madonna? Madonna, Madonna, Madonna!
11: Oh, do you mean a Madonna?
6: What?
11: The mother of our Lord, or the Madonna?
6: The Madonna!
11: The Madonna!
6: Can you have a look? She'll be in a little pointed bra or something. A nipple thing. God, I'd be pissed off if she hasn't turned up.
11: Well, she could have let me know because I've paid for that ticket.
6: They have all paid for their tickets.
11: I know that, you bloody ninkwink. They paid for tickets and they're watching a show. I paid for a ticket and I'm out here doing a bloody...
6: Go on then. Off you go on. No, if you'd rather be watching the show, off you go. No, go on. Off you go. Don't let me stop. Right, ladies and gentlemen, just find a seat, find a seat.
11: Excuse me.
6: On with the show, ladies and gentlemen. Right, ladies and gentlemen, some variety for you. This evening I'm going to do my best... I'm going to be doing I'm going to be doing my very...
11: Why don't you do the fat men of the television?
6: Why don't you shut up if you're going to watch the show?
13: Though the new wave of comedy saw many duos riding its crest, it's worth remembering that the more mainstream double acts were still doing the rounds. Both Little and Large and Cannon and Ball would see out the 80s. As would Mel Smith and Griff Rhys-Jones, who offered a kind of halfway house between the quirkier tendencies of the new comedy circuit and a more sedate version of Derek and Clive. Derek and Clive were Peter Cook and Dudley Moore's risque double act of the 1970s.
15: Because, you know, there is one other option for you and your missus.
16: What is what? How do you mean?
15: Surrogacy.
16: Oh, yeah. No, well, we thought we're moving to Essex, but surrogacy's a bit foreign.
15: No, that's surrogacy. Surrogacy, see, the idea is here that there are certain people who, for a few thousand pounds, are prepared to act as the sort of receptacle for your sperm.
16: Yeah, but it's only a fiver down at Streatham Common.
15: Well, no, but it's not just that bit of it, obviously. They go the whole hog, you know. They have the child and everything. And when the baby is born, you know, it's handed over to the mother. Mm. That's your wife, you know, for her to, you know, look after forevermore.
16: Oh, well, just like the other four, then.
15: I've never told you this, but I myself was chosen to be a surrogate father. It was a lady friend of mine, she was a very modern career woman, actually. And she wanted to have a baby without any of the complications, you know, of a conventional relationship. Naturally, I volunteered to be the provider of the seed.
16: It took place every night,
15: and me lunch out. Different positions, in the park, in the shower, I made myself available at all times.
16: And how long did that go on for then?
15: Six months. After 6 months, she still wasn't pregnant.
16: Well, and you didn't tell her about the vasectomy then?
15: Oh, I didn't think.
13: Incidentally, two of the writers on Alas, Smith and Jones were none other than Arthur Smith and Phil Nice, who formed a double act of their own called Fiasco Job Job.
12: Hey, Phil, there's something wrong with this script.
20: Oh, yeah, sorry, Arthur. You see, the... went on my typewriter when I was typing the script up. I'll tell you, I was really pissed off.
12: Hill, you are possibly the world's biggest rick.
20: And then after the went on my typewriter, then the went on my writer, ooh.
0: Oh, what did you do then?
21: I only out.
0: Out?
21: You know, mender. It's working perfectly now. Well, except for one thing.
0: Yeah, what's that?
21: Well, now it always prints two E's instead of one E.
0: Oh, that's a shame. Is that the only problem?
21: No, there is a problem with the O's too.
0: Oh, bloody hell. I'll throw that soothing typey right here away for you.
21: No, no, don't.
0: Please.
21: You don't. No, you don't know what will happen.
0: Well, that seems to have done the trick.
21: Oh, no, it hasn't. Not for me.
0: What do you mean?
21: I've become a Geordie, haven't I, man?
13: Meanwhile, offering another kind of halfway house between alternative chaos and mainstream tradition were Hale and Pace. They can claim over a decade of ITV primetime exposure, which may not mean anything these days, but back then it was unfashionable and an achievement at the same time, rather than simply being unfashionable as it is today.
22: Tumor, Veruca Fever. Tumor, Veruca Fever. Tumor, Veruca Fever.
23: Hernia. Nurse!

0: Though they didn't spend quite as long joined at the hip over on BBC Two, Stephen Fry and Hugh Laurie, who shared the stage with Hale and Pace on Saturday Live, became household names as well. The pair met at Cambridge University, the breeding ground for a lot of comic talent. Even though alternative comedy had begun to shift the balance of power away from Oxbridge, Fry and Laurie always retained their upper-crust credentials, while being gently, and sometimes not so gently, subversive.
1: Bradley, I just looked in to see if I couldn't have a borrow of your garden sprinkling.
2: Oh, sure, mate. Help yourself. It's over there in the coulee.
1: Thanks, mate.
3: Oh, by the way, I know what it was I wanted to say to you. We're having a barbie tomorrow night. Do you want to come along?
4: You leave Barbie out of it!
3: No, a barbecue. It's to celebrate the opening of Morquinda's new executive fitness centre and garage.
2: Sounds great.
3: Okay, then. Listen, there's something I've been discussing with Castella and Lillette. I don't know how to tell you this, mate. It's hard for me to say. The fact is, I've been having, well, affair. It's the only word. I've been having an affair with you for some time now.
2: What?
3: It's true.
2: You bastard!
3: Look, mate, you had to find out sooner or later. Rather it came from me, that's all.
2: You mean we've been sleeping together all this time, behind my back?
3: I said I'm sorry, I don't know what else I can say. The fact is that I was vulnerable and you were there.
2: You leave me out!
3: I said I'm sorry, I just don't know what else I can say,
2: well,
3: mate.
2: Why am I always the last one to know?
3: It won't happen again, Vin, I promise.
2: I just wish that if you were going to sleep with me, you could at least have done it to my face.
3: Right, I'll bear that in mind for next time.
0: 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The Cambridge Circus, if you will, didn't stop with Fry and Laurie. Slightly younger pretenders to the comedy duo Throne hailed from East Anglia's favourite alma mater too. In 1989, Steve Punt and Hugh Dennis, already a duo, collided with David Baddiel and Robert Newman for Radio 1's topical show, The Mary Whitehouse Experience.
5: This week, a strike was threatened at the BBC, possibly blacking out programmes from Monday. The Mary Whitehouse Experience has been looking back through the years at some of the incidents of industrial action which the BBC has faced in the past.
6: One which still sticks in the memory of corporation executives is the great Doctor Who monsters dispute of the early 70s. In 1973, the series almost ground to a halt when the Daleks unanimously walked out. In itself, very unusual for Daleks. After scuffles in which the police were accused of attacking the picket line with sonic screwdrivers, the leader of the Dalek Union, Mr. Bobby Davros, refused to speak to reporters, choosing instead to vaporise them with a neutrino destructor beam. However, Mr. Davros eventually issued a statement when he trundled out of TUC headquarters and down the steps. Excuse me, about this new management offer...
7: Frankly, derisory.
6: But do you think that...
7: Frankly, derisory.
6: Yes, but are you going
7: Frankly,
6: to...
7: derisory. Negotiate.
5: Soon the dispute spread. Within a week, the Sea Devils, the Macra, the Silurians and the blobby green thing with a completely unrealistic head were out in sympathy. Although several scab Cybermen kept the series going, slipping through picket lines via small holes in the fabric of space-time. A mass meeting was called of the AAEAASPE, the Amalgamated Association of Evil Aliens Who All Speak Perfect English.
0: The Mary Whitehouse Experience would later transfer to BBC Two. But it quickly became apparent that these two thrown-together double acts would resemble the Robbie Williams and Gary Barlow of boy band comedy. Punt and Dennis, or Gary, would get their own TV show, but their legacy was really to be felt on radio, where they'd become stalwarts of solid topical humour.
8: You're all making assumptions about my background and my education just from the way I speak, which makes you a, qu'est-ce que c'est le mot juste? So where was I? Oh, yes, making assumptions about the middle class. Yes, you see, Radio 4 has this problem all the time. People perceive it as middle class, but of course it isn't, really. I mean, if it pandered to the prejudices of Middle England, it wouldn't be the same at all.
9: This afternoon's play at 2 o'clock was written by a gay man, a homosexualist, and it concerns the prejudices surrounding homosexualism. As if we don't hear enough about that on the telly. It's not that I'm prejudiced, I just wish they'd keep it to themselves. So, that's a play written by a gay man about the prejudices surrounding gayness. Listeners should not forget, you can't catch anything on FM.
0: Meanwhile, Newman and Baddiel, or Robbie, would go on to play Wembley Arena in 1993, and thus help coin the popular notion that comedy was the new rock and roll.
10: Good evening, and welcome to History Today. We have chosen for our topic a jovial theme, the history of Christmas. Professor Lewis, I wonder if you would agree that the dating of the Christmas period has more to do with pagan ritual than with Judeo-Christian actuality.
11: See a dead bird.
10: Is it still flapping a bit?
11: Yes.
10: I have seen such a poor, desperate animal.
11: That's your turkey, that is.
10: Professor Lewis, might I remind you that we are dealing in this case with a sacred text, and that after all our exegesis ends, the beauty of the Christian myth lies in its simplicity. And perhaps only the artists remember this as they paint and repaint the simple image of a woman surrounded by three men, a donkey and a sheep.
11: I am aware of the eternal tableau.
10: And that's your mum's bedroom, that is.
0: While Newman and Baddiel were making a big noise, an equally loud din had been started by two lads from the northeast. Vic Reeves and Bob Mortimer caught the 90s mania for mania in comedy that, as we heard last week, encapsulated people like Eddie Izzard and Harry Hill, albeit with room for highly individual styles.
12: Ladies and gentlemen, raise your glasses and welcome Britain's top light entertainer and singer, Vic Reeves.
0: The Reeves and Mortimer name was built on insanity and transferred from a cult night at Deptford's Albany Theatre to Channel 4 in 1990. Their slapstick nonsense has been credited with taking comedy into the post-alternative age.
13: Yo, Lister.
14: Yo, respect.
13: Jim. Indeed.
14: Yeah, it's lovely to see you, Mr. Dennis. We go back a long way.
13: Respect.
14: He's such a card.
13: Respect
14: indeed.
13: Jew, Lister. Well, I first met Mr. Lister when he came into my shop complaining about a loose staple in a copy of People's Realm.
14: You know, those staples were indicative of falling standards generally, weren't they, Dennis?
13: We agreed
14: that over a cup of coffee, didn't we?
13: That's right, and that's why we formed
14: a Neighbourhood Investigation of Product Standards Group.
13: Our earlier successes is I found a local pick and mix store with some nugget in there with the pink central stripe cocktail overed up to 4 degrees.
14: That's quite bad. It got me vexed.
13: Yeah,
14: there was a success for me as well. I was photocopying one of my very specialist magazines down at the local library. And the photocopy was of such a low quality that I couldn't pick out, for example, individual hairs.
13: Which can be so important.
14: Can be most frustrating.
0: The antics of Vic and Bob were particularly appreciated by a student audience, as Newman and Baddiel had been. In fact, if you were in your 20s in the 90s, you were spoiled for choice by the number of double acts that could offer you phrases or sketches to incessantly parrot down at the Student Union bar. David Baddiel's status as a student hero was done no harm by his next career move. After a difficult partnership with Robert Newman ended, Baddiel found himself another pal, the more raucous and laddish Frank Skinner, which perhaps suited him better, as his stand-up always had more of a blokiness to it than Newman's more cerebral, almost professorial approach.
15: So if anyone does have a question, then we'd be happy to listen to it.
16: When did you decide to cut your hair, David?
17: You did dye your hair, didn't you? No, you've let it go.
15: Oh, tell everybody about it.
17: Well,
15: don't you? I see.
17: No,
15: she's going to write that down now. I did dye it for a bit, but now I've let the grey come out, I think I'm all right with it now.
17: Yeah.
15: Yeah.
17: But the beard looks darker than the hair, which is
15: That's because I'm still f***ing dyeing the beard, all right.
17: Well, you're weaning yourself off it gradually.
15: I think the grey hair in a beard makes you look a bit like a tramp. Because it could be mistaken for bits of milk. And other
17: food stuff. I've never, ever met a tramp who drank milk.
15: Well, that's true. All right. It could be mistaken for bits of Baileys.
17: How posh an area do you live in where the trams drink Bailey?
15: It was...
17: Excuse me, but does one have 10 pence for
0: double? For something that was less laddish and required no knowledge of the beautiful game, Stuart Lee and Richard Herring offered a slightly less boisterous but equally irreverent choice. Graduating first from Oxford, which makes a change from Cambridge, I suppose, and then from Radio 4's On the Hour, the pair struck up a partnership which would see them through a number of TV and radio ventures. Perhaps most memorably, Fist of Fun.
18: Attention! At this moment, you are now listening to
19: a Radio 1 show.
18: If you are offended by words like
19: poo, wee, bum,
18: ass, ho,
19: ias, ho, aurake, garden, sieve, dirty pants,
18: tramp,
19: yes, tramp, good one,
18: dirty, low, slut, tramp, ho,
19: oh, I think that's going a bit far,
18: whatever, by the way, suck my mother...
19: So made toffee.
20: Dad, it's so fun.
21: Did you like the beginning there, everyone? I sampled that myself from the opening of controversial hardcore Los Angeles gangster rapper Ice-T's excellent 1993 album, Home Invasion, as a tribute to Ice's anti-censorship stand. Although I did have to change it a bit because we're not allowed to swear on Radio 1. But thanks anyway, Ice, for sending your message to people like me.
22: I don't think that the music of Ice-T is really aimed at people like you, Rich. He is a lean, black freedom fighter from the riot-torn streets of the urban war that is South Central Los Angeles. And you're a fat, middle-class, white bloke from Cheddar in Somerset. In fact, correct me if I'm wrong, but your dad is a headmaster called Keith who owns a caravan.
0: The more we delve into comedy double acts, the more that the 90s seemed like a heyday for this subsection of the art form. And the numerous acts that were around then seemed to be a bunch of jolly, affable chaps, the kind that you could bring home to mother. Mid-90s phenomenon, Adam and Joe were no exception to this. The Adam and Joe show, filmed in their bedsit in Brixton for Channel 4, was like watching two teenagers mucking about in their room. But from all this playfulness came some great moments. They were especially good at making pastiches. That might sound like an Italian snack, but in actual fact, it means that they were very good at taking the mick.
23: Live from the carbon freezing chamber, it's Star Wars in their eyes, and here's your host, Matthew Kelly.
24: Hello, everybody. 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
27: My name is Darth Vader. I work in a plant manufacturing laboratories. My friends often tease me about going on the show.
24: Who are you going to be tonight?
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24: Grace Jones, ladies and gentlemen!

0: See you next week. Bye.
1: In recent years, there's been fewer successful double acts. But one pair who stand out have amassed cult status with both their live and TV work. They were once described as the new goodies, which isn't bad going since there's only two of them. Julian Barrett and Noel Fielding are the Mighty Boosh. And welcome to their mystical world, as nonsensical as Vic and Bob's, but rather more psychedelic.
2: Enough of the shenanigans. Why were you late for work this morn?
3: Why was I late for work? Basically, what happened, right? I was in bed last night. It was really weird, and I was all tucked up on my duvet. It was really nice. I was just nodding off, yeah? When this kingfisher came in, he was massive. His body was about that wide, yeah? But he had man's legs, sort of. He was walking like that, but he had a kingfisher and a really long beak. And he just knelt on me, right, and just pecked me like that. Really tiny pecks right in the bridge of the nose. Oh, all night, I couldn't sleep.
2: Okay, fair enough. Why does it take you so long to get ready of a goddamn cotton picking morn?
3: Well, this morning, the reason it took so long is because I was waiting for this, and it came this morning. I've been waiting for it for 6 weeks. Yeah?
2: What is it?
3: Check it out. It's a new hairdryer. It's the new Jean-Claude Jacquetie hairdryer. Do you know Jean-Claude Jacquetie, the French designer? Yeah. A few people know him. He's genius. Have you seen the advert? It's amazing. You must have. It goes like this. Jean-Claude Jacquetie with his jacket on. Jean-Claude Jacquetie with his jacket off. Jean-Claude Jacquetie, I put his jacket on. Jean-Claude Jacquetie, I put his jacket on. Oh, stylish. Oh, walk a man. Running round Paris with a tiny haversack. Look into the future with a telescope, drawing on the past with an eagle claw, eagle claw.
4: Why?
3: Eagle claw, eagle claw, bubba boing boing. Take a fashion coin, stuff it in the pocket of your bum bag. Take it to Milan, take it to Japan, take it to the man with the fashion plan.
4: Jacquetie!
1: Today's programme has been proof that two heads are better than one. Although no one likes to split earnings, so maybe that adage only goes so far. Next week will be Ladies' Day. No big hats, but plenty of big acts in a tribute to the girl-powered laughter of the last three decades.
5: Colonic irrigation. She just came out of the blue one day. She said to me, I'm having my bottom hoovered out next Wednesday. Do you want to come with me?
6: Because I bought one of those Stanner chairlifts the other week. Because I'm a bit lazy, you know. I've got it going from my bed to the fridge. It works a lot.
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1: The Alternative Take is a TBI media production for BBC Radio 2. It was presented by me, Alexi Sale, and compiled and produced by Andy Foster. The executive producer was Phil Critchlow.
8: 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With a Polaroid Land camera, you get bright, sharp pictures in 15 seconds. 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
9: Well, come in, Smithers. 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
9: 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Thank you.
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19: Cabin Pressure by John Finnemore, starring Stephanie Cole as Carolyn, Roger Allam as Douglas, Benedict Cumberbatch as Martin, and John Finnemore as Arthur. This week, Helsinki.
20: Oh, hello, Douglas. Good Lord.
18: Ah, morning, Martin. I wasn't expecting you just yet.
20: Evidently not.
18: Have you picked up the weather?
20: Yes, North Sea turbulence, clear skies at Helsinki.
18: Oh, jolly good.
20: Douglas, I can't help but notice you filled the flight deck with orchids.
18: Yes. Yes, I have done that. Yes.
20: Are you about to propose to me?
18: It pains me to break your heart, Martin, but no. These are for another man, a Finnish customs officer named Milo, to be exact.
20: And what does he have that I don't have?
18: Fish cakes. Also salmon, turbot, and langoustine.
20: Oh, Douglas, you're not smuggling again.
18: Absolutely not. Perish the thought, a simple exchange of gifts. You see, a friend gave me these orchids when we were in Cyprus as a token of appreciation for the 16 jars of Bernays sauce I gave him, which were in turn an unwanted gift from a friend in Marseille. The orchids are lovely, but not quite my thing, so I shall pass them on to my friend in Helsinki, and who knows, he may wish to show his gratitude by presenting me with assorted fish and fish products, which would be just the very thing for a friend of mine in Zurich. They're rather short of fresh seafood in Switzerland. Don't know why.
20: I see. But if you just keep bartering each thing along, what's the point?
18: Well, put it this way. I have here about 500 euros worth of flowers, and I shall exchange them for about 560 euros worth of fish. And I started 3 months ago with a cheese sandwich. Right, that's most of them hidden away. Could you put this bunch under your seat?
20: Oh.
21: Good morning, good morning, good morning, gents. Teas, coffees, keys, toffees.
18: Morning, Arthur. You seem a little low-spirited.
21: Do I?
18: No.
22: What is it this time? Have the numbers you would have picked in the lottery come up again?
21: Oh, that was a great day, wasn't it? £60,000.
22: That you didn't win.
21: Yeah, but that's what my numbers were worth. Brilliant. No, no, nothing like that. No, let's just say I'm really looking forward to meeting our passenger today.
18: Ooh, who is it? Let's see. Mr. Arthur Milliner, stockbroker. Yes, he sounds enormous fun.
23: Oh, you're here already. What are you doing in here?
20: Arranging flowers.
23: Don't get sarcastic with me.
20: Sorry, Carolyn.
21: Excuse me, back in a minute.
23: Right, you've got clear skies at Helsinki. Your alternate is Stockholm. Douglas, you operate out.
18: Wilco, who's this milliner chap we're flying, then? Arthur seems very keen to meet him.
23: No idea. Internet booking payment's gone through fine, though, so...
0: Happy birthday!
23: Oh, you remembered!
0: Yes, happy birthday. You thought I'd forgotten, didn't you?
23: Well, I wasn't sure.
0: Of course not. Not a special birthday like this one.
23: What's so special about 63?
0: Well, you know, because of a song. Do you still like me? Can you still see me? Now I'm 63.
18: Ah, that song. Carolyn, you're aware I had forgotten, aren't you?
23: Yes, don't worry. I forgot to put any money on your expenses card. Paying for your own hotel room can be your present.
18: That's a very big present.
23: I know. I'm such a lucky girl. You shouldn't have.
22: I didn't forget.
23: Didn't you?
18: Didn't you?
22: No, I hid my present under my seat. It's these.
23: Oh, orchids are lovely.
18: Gosh, how generous of you, Mike.
22: Not that generous.
18: Pretty generous. Orchids are very expensive.
22: Quite expensive. Not all that expensive.
18: You'd be surprised.
22: No, I wouldn't.
18: Yes, you will.
0: My present, though. Time for my present.
23: Yes, I'm sorry, dear. What is it?
0: Well, it's a pretty special one. And it's in the cabin. So, are you ready?
23: Yes.
0: Mum, it's been 15 years since you've seen her. But today, for your birthday, get ready to meet your sister Ruth.
23: Oh.
0: And her husband Philip and her grandson Kieran. Hooray!
2: Aren't you going to say anything to her, Granny?
3: Well, Kieran, when a lady is asked to drive 150 miles to meet her sister, she naturally assumes it's because her sister has something to say to her. But evidently not.
23: Arthur, during your no doubt meticulous planning of this occasion, did it occur to you that if two sisters haven't spoken for 15 years, there might be a reason for it?
0: No.
23: Well, regrettably, you'll have to tell your aunt she's wasted her time. We are about to leave for Helsinki, and I have much to do.
0: Aha! That's the second part of my present.
23: What?
0: I booked the trip, so we can all go together.
2: You booked the trip?
18: You're Arthur Milliner?
0: Yes!
2: Milliner. Why Milliner?
0: Because it's not my name, but it sounds like a name that someone might have.
2: And Arthur?
0: That was the clever bit. It's the last name you'd expect me to use, because it actually is my name.
18: To be honest, Arthur, I think the moment you decided to book your aunt on a fake flight to Helsinki, you had us on the back foot, expectations-wise.
23: Arthur, a word with you in the galley.
0: I don't want to.
23: I want you to.
18: Oh, dear. This is a little awkward, isn't it?
3: It's not awkward for me.
18: Oh, good. Just the rest of us, then.
3: No, it's not awkward for my husband. It's not awkward for my grandson. We've nothing to feel awkward about. We accepted an invitation in good faith.
18: So, Philip, what line of work are you in?
3: My husband's deaf.
18: Ah, that explains much.
3: What does it explain?
18: Why he can't hear me.
2: Are you the captain?
18: No, I'm the first officer. This is...
22: I'm the captain.
2: You're very young to be a captain.
22: Oh, for goodness sake, you're an actual child.
2: No, I mean, wow. You're very young to be a captain. Did you display exceptional leadership skills and goal focus?
22: Well, it's not for me to say.
18: And yet.
2: Because I also display exceptional leadership skills and goal focus, and that's a verbatim quote from my report. Are you prepared to share the techniques of your success?
22: Oh, well... Yes, there's probably a tip or two I can pass along. What do you say we have you up on the flight deck once we get underway, eh?
2: I am delighted to accept.
18: And the small matter of the anti-terrorism laws, Captain?
22: Oh, let's not get too hidebound by rules and regs, eh, number one?
18: Number one?
22: Douglas?
3: And when will we be getting underway, might I ask?
18: Ah. Of course, not having seen your sister for so long, it's possible you may have missed certain subtle signs just now that would warn the experienced Carolyn watcher not to bank on seeing Helsinki today. Sorry to rain on your parade, Martin.
20: No, no, no, my parade's fine. Bone dry. Bad news for the import-export parade, though, I'd have thought. I wonder how long fresh orchids keep.
18: Ah, excuse me for a moment.
23: And how did you even pay for it?
21: With a credit card, online.
23: You don't have a credit card.
21: Your credit card.
23: My credit card?
21: No, because it doesn't matter, because it's your plane. So you're just paying yourself, it's free.
23: The fuel's not free, the landing fees are not free. The business we would have had if Mr. Arthur Idiot Milliner hadn't been hogging the plane isn't free. Ah, Douglas, good. Arthur, go and tell Ruth and her hangers-on to sling their collective hook.
21: Okay, sorry, Mum.
23: And Douglas, cancel the flight plan.
18: Are you sure?
23: Of course I'm sure. I'm not spending time and fuel taking my rotten sister on a jolly to Finland.
18: You know best. But she did come all this way.
23: Because she smelt a freebie.
18: Maybe. She still came, though. And then there's Arthur. Internet booking, pseudonyms, secret phone calls to Lancashire. That's a lot of work he put in. Especially for an idiot.
23: Now, just call me a cynical old bat. Don't even think about it. But is it entirely without the bounds of possibility that you have an ulterior motive for this trip going ahead?
18: Carolyn, I hope you know me better than that. At any given moment, I never have fewer than 7 ulterior motives in play. But even so...
23: Would I have to talk to her?
18: Flying her to Finland in silence might seem a little eccentric.
3: And not just for the petrol mine. There's Philip's loss of earnings to think of. There's general wear and tear.
23: So, Ruth...
3: I'm sorry. Is somebody talking to me?
23: Yes, I'm talking to you.
3: Well, thank you.
23: For what?
3: For accepting you were in the wrong.
23: I didn't.
3: Well, you implicitly did by being the first to speak.
23: No, I didn't.
3: Well, you did, so apology accepted.
23: Apology not given.
3: Apology still accepted. Now, what did you want?
23: All I want is to tell you exactly where you can go, Ruth. And that
18: Carolyn.
23: Is to... Helsinki. Would you like to go to Helsinki?
3: Well, I suppose now we're here, and you've apologized.
23: I haven't.
3: All right, then.
23: Good.
3: Yes.
21: Hooray! Incidentally, Arthur, why on earth Helsinki? Oh, I've just always wanted to go to Helsinki. It sounds really fun.
20: What have you ever heard about?

0: Helsinki?
1: Oh, just always wanted to go to Helsinki. It sounds really fun.
2: What have you ever heard about Helsinki?
1: Nothing. I mean the name. Helsinki. How could you not have fun in Helsinki? It's like half helter-skelter and half twinkly.
3: I've always thought it sounds like a sink in hell.
1: Well, now you spoilt it.
4: Golf Tango India, join the visual circuit at 3,000 feet, turn left, follow your nose, and if you get lost, stop and ask.
3: Yes, thank you, Carl. Roger.
1: Chaps, little chap here said you said he could come up.
0: I'm not a little chap.
1: Yes, you are.
3: Oh, yes, come on in, Kieran.
1: Skipper says you can go in.
0: Yes, I heard him.
1: It's my job to tell you.
0: What a stupid job.
1: No, you've got a stupid job.
0: I'm at school.
1: Yeah.
3: Kieran,
5: hello. Sit yourself down there. We call that the jump seat.
0: Yes, I know.
5: Okay, so this array of screens and dials might look very imposing, but it's actually not so very different from your dad's car. What?
0: I'm sorry, it's just I have Microsoft Flight Simulator X Deluxe Edition. I do 3 to 4 hours training every day.
3: Playing, you mean?
0: No, I use it as a training tool.
3: But it's a game, so playing.
0: Anyway, I'm probably familiar with more flight instrument layouts than you are.
5: Well, I doubt it, actually. I've also got a flight simulator.
0: Oh, which edition?
5: 95.
0: And how often do you train on it?
3: Play on it?
5: Most days.
3: Hang on, Martin. You come home after 10 or 12 hours flying an aeroplane, and then, to wind down, you sit in front of a computer and pretend to fly an aeroplane.
0: Perfectly sensible procedure. Allows you to revise infrequently met hazards.
5: Yes, exactly. You see, Douglas?
3: I see that your life meets with the approval of the obsessive 14-year-old boy.
0: Obsessive is just a word the disorganized use for the focused.
3: It's not the only word they use.
5: Ignore him. Just ignore him. Now then, what did you want to ask me?
0: Well, let me start by getting an idea of your hinterland. What are your outside interests?
5: Outside of what?
0: Outside flying.
5: Outside flying?
0: Yes.
5: You mean, what else am I interested in apart from flying?
0: Yeah, like, for instance, I have grade 7 lute, and I'm not even going to take grade 8, because my tutor says I'd be better off spending the time getting to concert standard.
5: Well, no, I don't play the lute.
0: And I'm an orange belt in karate.
3: Orange? Scariest of all the colours.
0: Yeah, well, it's scary enough that I'm classified as a deadly weapon and actually forbidden by law from using my skills except in self-defense.
3: Goodness, how you must long for someone to clip you round the ear.
5: Douglas!
6: So, this is your husband's famous executive jet.
7: It's not an executive jet. He's not my husband and it's not his. But otherwise, spot on.
6: Queer little thing, isn't it? Is the wing supposed to be doing that?
7: Yes, it is.
6: And this noise is normal, is it?
7: Perfectly normal.
6: And is this supposed to come off?
7: Yes. No, give it to me.
6: How is your ex-husband anyway?
7: You know very well I don't talk to him.
6: Oh, I'm sorry. I didn't mean that ex-husband. I meant your other ex-husband.
7: He's fine, I believe.
6: Oh, good. I always liked Ian.
7: Yes, I remember.
6: Sorry to put my foot in it. I forgot you have such a complicated life.
7: I wouldn't call it a complicated life.
6: Oh, wouldn't you? What would you call it, then?
7: A life.
1: Hello, Ma. Hello, Auntie Ruth. Catching up. Great. Would you like a drink? Orange juice? Coke?
7: I would like a triple scotch, and I would very much like to be the one that fetches it.
1: Oh, that's brilliant, actually. Auntie Ruth, where's the cake?
6: What cake?
1: The birthday cake. Mum's birthday cake.
6: I don't know.
1: But didn't you get my email asking you to bring a cake?
6: Yes, I got it. I didn't reply, though, did I?
1: Just thought you might like to bring a cake.
6: Why? Because I'm just some stay-at-home housewife who'd be only all too ever so pleased to do the baking for little Miss Businesswoman Caroline.
1: No, I don't know. I'm sorry. I just wanted to surprise Mum with a cake.
6: Then you should have bought a cake, shouldn't you?
1: Yes, I should.
6: Well, then...
5: And that, I think, basically is the situation in broad terms.
0: Right. In future, it's fine just to say you don't know. Okay, next question.
3: No, I don't think so. Time for you to pop back off to your granny, I rather think.
0: But I haven't finished.
5: Yes, you have. Douglas is quite right. We're very busy up here.
0: But, Captain, I wanted to ask the secret of your enormous success.
5: Would you say enormous success?
0: Of course.

0: command position by 32. That's remarkable. And there's always something to learn from the remarkable.
1: Yes, well, I suppose that's true. I wouldn't say it myself, but that's the English disease, isn't it? We don't celebrate our success. We don't blow our own trumpet.
2: Can I just say, sir, how inspiring it's been to watch you fight that disease.
0: So, first things first. Which flying school did you go to?
1: You see, my story is even more remarkable than that. I actually put myself through my PPL and CPL.
0: Interesting. You didn't even think it was worth applying.
1: Oh, well, I did apply.
0: And turned down their offer.
1: I didn't get an offer as such at the time.
0: Not as such?
1: All right, not at all. So what? I did it the hard way. I did menial jobs and night shifts for years to save up for the flying hours and the instrument rating, and then I saved up all over again to do the retake.
0: You failed your instrument rating?
1: I passed it eventually.
0: Good for you. Anyway, I'm sorry to have wasted your time. I'll leave you in peace.
1: What?
0: Now.
1: No! Don't be like that! I'm a captain at 32! We just agreed that was impressive!
0: It's just your career template isn't a close fit with my own.
1: Oh? What's your career template?
0: Christ College, Cambridge, RAF scholarship. 2 tours of duty, conversion course at Oxford Air Training, 20 years with Major Airline, retire at 45, enter politics, reach cabinet level within 6 parliamentary terms.
2: And when will it be our pride and privilege to have you as Prime Minister?
0: I assure you I have no prime ministerial ambitions. Unless my colleagues insist that that is where my duty lies.
2: Oh, God, you're probably going to make it. Ah, hello, Arthur. Kettle on?
3: Oh, you should have rung. I'd have made it.
2: No, I wanted a little respite from Junior Mussolini. What on earth are you doing?
3: I'm making a cake.
2: Are you? Right. Out of mud and gravel.
3: Chocolate mousse. We had 6 individual chocolate mousses left over from Cyprus. I thought if I kind of ground up these amaretto biscuits in them and then put it in a dish on top of the toasted sandwich maker, it would make a sort of...
2: Ah. It didn't, though, did it?
3: No.
2: And what's behind this sudden enthusiasm for patisserie?
3: Mum's birthday. I really wanted to surprise her with a cake.
2: I think you'll definitely surprise her with that one.
4: Hello, please, sir. Welcome to Helsinki. Your passports, please.
5: Good Lord, this is Helsinki Airport. I didn't realize Helsinki was some 2-bit town in the middle of nowhere. I wouldn't have come.
4: Madam, I can assure you Helsinki is a super fabulous modern city with 2 international airports.
5: Oh, and this is the smaller one?
4: This is neither of them. This is Rotavara Airfield.
1: Carolyn, I assumed you'd want the cheapest landing fees, and Mr. Milliner didn't specify... Well, no, obviously Mr. Milliner didn't specify...
5: No, it's fine. So you brought us all this way to sit at an airport for 4 hours.
6: Look, it wasn't my idea in the first place.
5: I've seen everything now, I really have.
4: Lewis, next, please.
3: Is she gone? Hi.
4: Okay, in you go. Oh, what is this strange leaky box?
3: It's a secret.
4: Okay. You know, an airport is not a good place to bring secret things in. Let us have a little look inside. Herra Issa! What is this, please?
3: It's a cake.
4: It does not look like a cake.
3: I know. I added powdered milk to make it less runny. And it didn't make it less runny. It just made it bigger. And gave it a funny sort of smell. But it is a cake.
4: Sadly, this cake is not welcome to Finland.
3: What?
4: You can't bring it in. We have very strict rules about importing foods, and this definitely does not fit into any category we have. Or will ever have.
2: Milo!
4: Ah, Douglas!
2: My dear old friend, you don't look a day older than when we first met on that English-Finland school exchange. And to celebrate those dear old days, and because luckily I am enormously confident in my masculinity, I have bought you a bunch of flowers.
4: And for my part, I have remembered how much you loved our various fishes of the sea, and I have brought you 14 boxes of them.
2: What a thoughtful gift. Now, what's the problem with young Arthur here?
4: The boy is trying to bring in this bowl of this mainly chocolate thing. This we do not allow.
2: Ah, I see. But surely if he pays the new Anglo-Scandinavian mainly chocolate thing import tax I heard about on the news...
4: Yes. Of course, 100 euros, please.
2: 100? I heard it was about 50.
4: No, it is 100.
2: Well, I was surprised when I heard it, so the next time it was mentioned, I listened really hard, and I definitely heard that it was 75.
4: Okay, 75 euros, please.
3: Thanks, Douglas.
2: My pleasure.
7: Why, Douglas, why do we have to go in the cafe?
3: It's not even open.
2: It's for Arthur's surprise. He's hiding behind that counter. He's going to leap out with his sort of a cake.
3: Hi, chaps.
2: So you two wait here and start singing when I bring Carolyn in.
7: Oh. So, Kieran, I suppose while we wait, do you have any other questions for me?
8: Thanks. I'm fine.
7: You sure?
8: Yes. I'm afraid I rather miscalibrated your utility as a resource.
1: No, you didn't. You said yourself being a captain at 32 is remarkable. That's the exact word you used.
8: Well, that does puzzle me. How old are the other captains?
7: What other captains?
8: In the airline.
7: I'm the only captain.
8: But how does that work? You'd have to go on every flight.
7: Oh, yes, of course. We're the pilots.
2: All right. Everyone ready?
8: When you say that you're the captain, you mean... you're the captain out of the two of you.
7: Yes, what's so funny about that?
8: Oh, nothing, nothing. Of course, that makes sense of everything.
7: What do you mean, everything?
8: Well, the flying school rejection, the instrument rating failure, just the general... way you are.
2: Martin!
8: Imagine, though, all this time, I actually thought you were a proper captain.
2: Right! Martin, no. Oh, dear. That's really bad.
7: Oh, no, I'm sorry. I'm really sorry.
8: You hit me.
2: Come on, it was just a little clip round the ear.
8: Which means I can do this.
9: Kaya! Oh, no!
2: Kaya!
9: Oh, no, please! Yeah! Oh, please! Stop! I'm sorry, I'm so sorry! Yeah!
5: Karen, not again. Stop that this instant.
8: No, Granny, it's all right. It's all right. He hit me first, honest.
5: Of course he didn't hit you first. Your great-aunt may put on a lot of airs about this Tupney ain't the little outfit, but even she wouldn't employ pilots who hit children.
10: Oh, God.
8: He did. He hit me. Douglas, didn't he hit me?
2: He may have given you a little clip round the ear.
8: Yeah, he hit me. He gave me a hit in the ear.
9: A clip round, not a hit in, a clip round.
5: You hit my grandson.
7: Oh, he seems okay.
5: You hit a defenceless child.
9: He's not defenceless. He's definitely not that.
5: Right. You could expect to hear from my solicitors.
11: Oh, don't talk rot. The boy's absolutely fine.
5: This is child abuse. This could go to the Court of Human Rights.
2: I really don't think it could.
11: You can't sue me. I should sue you for what your little boy's done to my pilot.
7: Please don't do that. I really don't want you to do that.
5: You've done it again, haven't you, Carol?
11: Carolyn!
5: You've done what you always do. You've bitten off more than you can chew. Run an airline, you couldn't run a sweet shop.
11: I didn't want to run the sweet shop. And I never said it was an airline. It's a charter plane and I can run it. I've run it for 12 years.
5: Yes, and look at the state of it. Your plane's falling to bits. You've a Nissan hook for an office. And you've a daft pilot who fights children. You've messed it up, Carol. You've made a muck of it. Just like at school and with the shop and with both your marriages.
11: Yes, I don't... You can't...
9: Hey! Shut up! You horrible arm!
5: What are you doing here? And what on earth is that bowl of mud?
9: It's a cake!
2: And he's just surprised you with it.
12: Roger, Golf Tango India, continuous clear.
7: Thank you, Sweden.
2: So, what do we think of Helsinki on balance? Twinkly helter-skelter or sink of hell?
13: Sink of hell.
2: Oh, come on, it wasn't that bad.
7: Carolyn abandoned her sister and great-nephew in an airfield. Arthur paid 75 euros for a bowl of sludge and threw it at his aunt.
2: And you hit a child.
7: Yes.
11: And were beaten up by a child.
7: Yes.
2: The same child.
7: All right, Douglas, I was there.
2: Yes, you were. On the ground, squealing for mercy.
7: All right.
14: Are you ready?
2: Ready. Martin, dim the lights.
7: Right.

0: goodness. Well, you certainly have surprised me with a cake.
1: Thought we might.
0: Perhaps what's most surprising about it is that it's a fish cake.
2: Yes. You see, Douglas said you actually probably were expecting a normal cake a bit, were you?
0: A bit, maybe.
2: Yeah, so even if we had one, and we don't have one, it wouldn't be a proper surprise, whereas this would be.
0: Yes, it is, and these.
2: They didn't have candles in the airport shop. They only had
0: cigarettes.
2: Yeah, yeah. And there's only 20 because
0: they come in packs of 20.
2: Well, partly that, but also, as it turns out, that's as many cigarettes as you can stick in a fish cake.
1: Every day, a new nugget of knowledge.
0: It's lovely, Arthur. Thank you very much indeed.
2: You're welcome.
0: And thank you for my orchids, Martin. They're beautiful. They're not quite as plentiful as the ones I saw Douglas giving that customs officer he's in love with.
1: Though, interestingly, about the same price. Oh, and here's my present.
0: I thought you'd forgotten.
1: Oh, you didn't fall for that, did you? No, my present can be seen if you look out to your right.
0: Oh, they're beautiful.
3: Wow. I've never seen them before.
1: Pretty, aren't they?
2: What? What are we looking at?
1: Your other right, Arthur.
2: Oh, wow. Brilliant.
0: Though I'm not sure you can claim to have arranged for the northern lights to be switched on for me.
1: All I'm saying is, if anyone you knew could, who would it be?
0: Well, thank you very much.
2: They rather put my fish cake in the shade.
1: It is, of course, a joint present from the two of us.
3: Hey.
1: All right, the three of us.
4: Hello.
0: Philip! We didn't know you were back there.
1: Rigorous cross-check of the cabin, was it, Arthur?
0: Philip, I don't know how to tell you this. We've left Ruth and Kieran in Helsinki.
4: Oh. Well done, you.
1: Hang on. I thought you were dead.
4: Shh, it's a secret.
5: That was Cabin Pressure by John Finnemore. It starred Stephanie Cole as Carolyn, Roger Allam as Douglas, Benedict Cumberbatch as Martin, and John Finnemore as Arthur. It also starred Alison Steadman as Ruth, Matt Green as Kieran, and Simon Greenall as Milo. The producer was David Tyler, and the programme was a positive production for the BBC.
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9: Well, come in, Smithers. 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
12: If you're paying this kind of money for a car, you'd want it to have a touch of style, legroom, four doors, and all that. And if this is what you had in mind, you don't even have to pay that kind of money for the new Skoda Super Estelle.
13: Skoda's new Super Estelle puts the man in the street
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1: Drop Me Here, Darling features Kenneth Connor, Norma Ronald, James Taylor, and as Leslie and Caroline Duggan, Leslie Phillips and Jill Bennett.

0: Divorce and business failure have left Leslie Duggan both stirred and shaken. Now, as chauffeur to his wealthy ex-wife, he finds what consolation he can.
1: Thanks, darling, for lending me the rolls for later.
2: You're welcome. I shan't be needing it.
1: I hate relying on buses. Those hours straining to see if one's coming. I've got a permanent lien. And I've given up taxis on health grounds.
2: How do taxis harm your health?
1: Well, take a taxi you can't afford to eat. So, thanks.
2: In return, perhaps we could talk about your uniform.
1: What uniform?
2: Exactly. People expect my chauffeur to be smart, it turned out.
1: This duffel coat's not rubbish, you know. It's best slightly flawed army surplus.
2: I think it's smarter than what's underneath.
1: I'm wearing my dinner jacket.
2: Only because you're going out to dinner. Normally, it's that awful Korean tweed. My gardener's got a better jacket.
1: Yes, that's why he gave me that one. Anyway, it's comfy.
2: I don't pay you to be comfy. I repeatedly ask you to get a nice grey suit.
1: Well, at least I'm wearing the cap.
2: The truth is, you won't wear a uniform because you hate people knowing you're a chauffeur.
1: Oh, no.
2: We know you've come down in the world, but it's a perfectly respectable job. If you've not got a suit by Friday, I'll get a man to the office to measure you for one.
1: Yes, madam.
2: So, what's up tonight? Why, Mr. Walter, I want to see you.
1: Walter? Oh, he's an old mate. You remember? You met him. He and I were at Cambridge together. Of course, he failed his exams by a lot more than I did.
2: Doesn't seem to have held him back.
1: Well, just because he's made 10 million and got himself knighted and a fellow of the Royal Society. Well, if that's how you measure success. Of course, I haven't seen him since I went bust.
2: Lucky I still had our own number.
1: Yes, thanks for giving him the new one. But, you didn't tell him about...
2: I didn't say anything. That we're not married anymore. Nothing about the crash, nothing about chauffeuring. So you can still pose as a property tycoon if you want.
1: Go on, honestly, darling, as if I do that. Tonight's not important, just a spot of dinner at some stuffy club. But it's a free dip in the horseradish. Hello, Walter.
3: My dear Leslie, good to see you again.
1: Sorry I'm a bit late. You know, board meeting overran. Takeover talk, you know.
3: What will you drink? And why are you wearing that cap?
1: Yeah, scotch for me, please. Will you, cap? cap? The cap. I've just been on the yacht, you see. It's a yachting cap, yes. Board meeting on the yacht.
3: Ah, of course. They drove straight up, did you?
1: Yes, that's right. Mm. You saw me arrive in the road.
3: Oh, yeah.
1: Lovely job, isn't it? Mm. I get a new one every year, you know. Regular order with a little man in Park Lane.
3: Henry, a bottle of the best club malt, please. Well, Leslie, sounds like you've written out the recession. Thought most of you property men came a cropper.
1: Yeah, good Lord, there's nothing wrong with my property firm.
3: I tried to ring you there. Number cut off or something. I heard rumors it went bankrupt.
1: Did I say property? I got out of that years ago. Saw it coming. No, I've got a different outfit now.
3: Oh, what's that?
1: Well, you've heard of quantum mail order.
3: Oh, of course. But I thought that was Caroline's company.
1: Yes. You're a well-informed old businessman.
3: I read the financial papers.
1: Yeah, well, it's her name, obviously. You know, tax dodge, you know. She works for me. It's so much nicer to pay her a wage, you know, instead of giving her alimony.
3: Oh, well. Well, guess it was something like that.
1: Yes, you did, didn't you?
3: I never really knew Caroline, but I thought to myself, I bet old Leslie's in the driving seat.
1: How right you are. Oh, yes, indeed.
3: By the way, seen anything of old Toby Heppelwhite?
1: Toby? Not since Cambridge. No, I thought you kept in touch.
3: Well, I used to, but these last few years of all the diversification... Mm. Well, I even lost touch with you.
1: Yes.
3: Tried chasing up Toby last week, but no trace. Seems to have disappeared.
1: What were you after him for?
3: Well, it was Toby or you. The fact is, I've got another big project on... What I want now is someone with tact, business sense, charm even. Sort of figurehead. Well, I'd like you to think about it.
1: You mean a job?
3: It's only pocket money, I'm afraid. Say 30,000. Part time, you see. But it wouldn't stop your quantum work. A bit of entertaining, the odd trip to Bermuda and so on, that can't be helped.
1: Yeah, I can face that. But why me?
3: Well, a top man in one field can usually shine in another. And you're certainly a top man. I mean, the property company, Quantum, look at them.
1: Yeah. Well, water, one can't refuse an old friend.
3: Mm. I'd like to see over Quantum.
1: Yeah, of course. Then we'll see over Quantum. See over it? Quantum?
3: Always keen to see how a successful business works.
1: Yeah, you wouldn't like it. You wouldn't like it at this moment. I mean, I'm reorganizing the filing system. Yeah. Oh, it's an awful mess.
3: Well, that's marvelous.
1: What?
3: Well, you'll be able to advise on our information system.
1: Oh.
3: No, I'd love to see what you've done for Quantum. One day next week.
1: No, honestly, I mean, we'll be knee-deep in paper clips.
3: That's all right. I can't say when next week, but I'll ring you. Well, shall we order?
4: Miss Duncan around, Miss Clear?
5: She's in her office, but I can't disturb her. Is there anything I can do, Coach?
4: Oh, she said to help clean her rolls, but can't find it.
5: Oh, no. She let her chauffeur have it last night, and he's not in yet.
4: He takes liberties, he does. Nancy in Blomberg.
5: Did you see him yesterday in the penguin suit?
4: Yes. He asked me for an envelope flap. The right one for his top pocket, great Jesus. Wouldn't know a bus was up him till they rung the bell.
1: Good morning, Claire. Morning. Coach.
4: I'll call back then.
1: Claire, do you know if Caroline's here next week?
5: Mm-hmm. Well, of course. Why?
1: Nothing. You'll be here too, will you?
5: When next week?
1: I don't know yet. That's the trouble. You'll be around then, generally. You won't be out of the office a terrific amount. I'm not taking next week off an awful lot.
5: Are you all right? I had my holiday last month, if that's what you mean. Well, if you call going home to Newcastle a holiday.
1: A holiday? Yes, that's it. Thanks. Yes, I must report to Madam.
6: Morning, Leslie.
1: I think Sardinia's very nice, don't you?
6: I'm sorry?
1: I was looking at the brochure. I thought, if I had the money, I'd pack a bag and go next week. Only I haven't. Mm-hmm. Oh, darling, I've just had an idea. Mm. Why don't you go to Sardinia next week?
6: Have you been at the cough syrup again?
1: I need it here at this time of the year. You know, what a country. God, I mean, you feel like getting out of it. Next week. I mean, darling, when did you last have a holiday?
6: Last week.
1: What?
6: Leslie, if you remember, I've just got back from Barbados.
1: Of course, of course. You didn't leave anything behind, I suppose.
6: Look, what is all this?
1: I'm only thinking of your health.
6: That's sweet of you. As it happens, I'm taking a few days on Saturday week.
1: Yeah, but that's too late. I mean, it's too late. It's too late to save you from overwork.
6: But we're very slack just now.
1: Yeah, quite. So take the advantage.
6: Well, I could, but there's no point. As I'm off with Roger on the 15th.
1: Ah, your new boyfriend. Mm. Yeah, well, you want to look your best for him.
6: Huh? Well, I couldn't be browner, could I? When I got back, you only recognized me by my teeth. Oh, talking of Roger, tell me what you think of this dress. I'd like a man's opinion.
1: Mm.
6: I'll stand up.
1: Yeah, it's nice.
2: Mm. Think he'll like it?
7: Yes, it's very sexy. Yes. It makes you look very sort of cuddly.
2: Cuddly?
7: Mmm. Ooh, of course. Lots of good food in Barbados, eh?
2: I've only put on 4 pounds.
7: Likes a good armful, does he? Oh, Roger.
2: Oh, dear. You're right. I feel fat. Oh, what can I do? A week on carrot juice.
7: Nasty. And self-dieting can be dangerous. What you need's a trip to a health farm.
2: A health farm? I've never been to one.
7: Oh, very nice, you know. Exercise in the open air, you know, marvelous low-calorie diet. Big, strong man. Give you a nice massage.
2: Sounds perfect.
7: It's not worth going for less than a week.
2: Well, it's no problem, Claire can cope. I'm just not sure about trying a place I know nothing about.
7: Well, I could recommend the one I go to.
2: You?
7: You don't get like this without a little trouble.
2: You never mentioned it.
7: All second home. Shall I give them a ring? You know, book you in for next week?
2: Why not? I'll check with Claire.
7: You won't regret it, darling. Make yourself all nice for Roger. Now then, health farms, and you know, there must be dozens in the yellow pages. Morning, Claire. Nice weekend.
5: Leslie, I wish you'd tell your silly friends not to ring here, and especially not to call.
7: What?
5: Someone called Walter just rang.
7: Ah, well, why didn't you get me?
5: Well, I told him you'd be in the yard mopping out the carport.
7: You told him what?
5: Well, that's what you do on Monday mornings, isn't it? Anyway, he'll be here at 10.
7: Yeah, what, this morning? Oh, my God.
5: Frankly, I don't know why you came in at all since Caroline's away.
7: Ah, she has gone.
5: Yes, she called earlier and she was just leaving. A funny idea, going to a health farm.
7: Why don't you join her? Give yourself a break. You're a bit fat, too.
5: Thank you. But I don't care for health farms. Besides, if anyone needs toning up, it's you. I mean, look at you. You're sweating like a lawn sprinkler.
7: Let me. Hello?
5: Look, that's my phone.
7: Oh. Oh, no. Oh, say it isn't so.
5: What is it?
7: Oh, dearie me. Oh, yes. Oh, I will. Oh, goodbye, officer. Claire, it's your mother in Newcastle. She wants you to go there straight away.
5: What?
7: She's been arrested for shoplifting.
5: Oh, no. I've been dreading she'd do something like this.
7: Mm.
5: Ever since they sacked Noel Gordon. Let me speak to her.
7: Well, it wasn't her. It was the super. If you get there quick, they might reduce the charge.
5: Look out. I'm going to ring them.
7: No. They're only allowed one call, aren't they? Yeah, I'll get your coat.
5: Oh, Leslie. Can you look after the office?
7: Oh, yes.
5: It's lucky you were here after all.
7: Oh, isn't it? Oh.
5: I might be just in time for the 10 o'clock train.
7: Yeah. Coat.
8: Yes.
7: And Miss Claire has been called away and left me in charge of the office.
8: Oh, blimey. That'll send the shares down.
7: I like a man with a sense of humor. Mm. The fact is, Coates, I need your help.
8: Not more sellotape to hold your socks up.
7: No, more urgent than that. You see, there'll be a man here in a minute who thinks I'm more important than I am.
8: Oh, you never told him you was head porter.
7: No, I told him I owned the firm.
8: Oh, dear, you'll cop it, you will.
7: No, not necessarily. With your help, I can pull it off.
8: My help?
7: Yes.
8: What, you want us both sacked, do you? It's all right for you. You'll get a job in the Royal Belly.
7: Funny you should say that, Coates. If this works, I will get another job and I'll be leaving here. You'd like that, eh? And there's a fiver in it for you.
8: A fiver? Sure. You think you can buy the loyalty of a decent working man for 5 quid? Sure.
7: 10?
8: I respect Mrs. Duggan, see? When I think what that woman's done for me, I weep medicine.
7: 20?
8: How she looked after the missus when I was in hospital. I should... That woman's a living saint.
7: All right, 50. 50 pounds.
8: What do you want me to do?
7: Now listen carefully.
3: Hello there, Leslie. Well, you shouldn't have waited in the lobby.
7: Nonsense, Walter. Nonsense. I got your message.
3: Well, girl said you were doing something odd.
7: Yeah, mopping out the carport. Yes, it's part of the staff training program, you know, for the cleaners. I take a personal interest.
3: Oh, good show. I often visit the production lines myself.
7: Well, who's this coming over? Looks like one of my workforce. Mm. Anything wrong, Coates?
8: Wrong, sir? Mm. Oh, I don't recall anything in all the years you've been owner of this firm going wrong, sir.
7: Oh, calm. where are you taking that bunch of roses?
8: For you, sir. From all the lads, sir. A spontaneous demonstration of our loyalty and affection.
7: No, oh, please, Coates, you'll embarrass my guest. Walter.
3: Walter? Mm-hmm. Oh, sorry, Leslie, I wasn't listening.
7: Look.
3: No, I was admiring your distributive trades award to Caroline Duggan.
7: Yes.
8: Yes, sir. Very proud we was that Mrs. Duggan won that so soon after starting the firm. Oh, God!
7: Clumsy. Water. You see, we let her take the credit. Mm-hmm. You know women. They like these little baubles.
3: Mm. Mm. Now, Leslie, I'm keen to see this new filing system.
7: Yeah, I haven't had time to... it's awfully dull. Wouldn't you rather go out for a walk?
3: No, I want to compare it to the processor-dedicated microfiche system.
7: All right, Walter, if you insist, you'd better come upstairs. Hey, here we are.
3: What's the new system? To the layman like me, these look like ordinary filing cabinets.
7: Yeah, don't they? Well, if you've seen enough...
3: No. How did it work? Well, I mean, say I want, sales figures for August.
7: Yes. Well, you try looking under S.
3: What, this drawer here?
7: Well, a bottle. That's my way of offering you a drink.
3: Yes, it is bottles of scent.
7: Oh.
3: And makeup and things.
7: Yeah, well, those are samples, you know, our new range of cosmetics. S. You see, for samples.
3: Mm-hmm.
7: Try F for figures.
3: Mm-hmm. Oh, yes, there are papers in here.
7: Oh, thank heaven.
3: My own darling, just to say I might be a few minutes late tonight.
7: Yes, that's a personal correspondence. F for friends. One has admirers, you know.
3: Love and kisses, Roger.
7: Yeah, poor old Roger.
3: Mm.
7: It was a war, you know. Yeah. Well, they started without him, you see. You see the beauty of the system. Nothing obvious. A safeguard against industrial espionage. Mm.
9: Excuse me, I'm looking for a Mr. Leslie Duggan.
7: That's me. Who are you?
9: Love and muffins, sir. Bespoke tailors. I have instructions to call and measure you.
7: Measure me? What for?
9: For a grey chauffeur's uniform suit.
7: Well, no, there must be some mistake.
9: Now, we were told by phone on Friday to measure Mr. Leslie Duggan, a chauffeur at Quantum Limited. Are you he?
7: What you mean is Leslie Duggan's chauffeur.
9: Oh.
7: Go downstairs and find Mr. Coates. He looks like a skinned weasel. Measure him.
9: Very good, sir.
3: You know, Leslie, I still not grasp this scheme.
7: Of course, I leave the finer points to Caroline. I told you she works for me, didn't I?
3: Mm-hmm.
7: I've just given her a few days off. Now, I could do with a drink.
10: Ah, Leslie.
7: Oh, my God. why are you back so soon?
10: I just got to the station when I remembered. My mother can't be with the police in Newcastle.
7: Why?
10: She's staying with me in Fulham.
11: Perhaps she popped back. She might have left the gas on.
10: I went home to check. She's asleep in front of Emmerdale Farm.
11: Good Lord, that phone call must have been a hoax. Who'd do a thing like that?
10: I don't know, but if I ever catch him, he'll have nothing left to dial with. Who's this?
11: Claire Walter.
12: How do you do?
10: And why are you both in here? I shall tell Caroline you abuse her office when she's away.
11: Thanks. That'll save me jumping off center point.
10: If you must be here, do something useful. After you clean the car, you could run down to the grocer's for the office tea. Now, I'm just going to ring the police and get them to record my phone call.
3: Extraordinary girl speaking to you like that.
11: Yes, she's our nursing sister. She's worried about my health, you see. Cleaning the car, latest exercise fad. All the rage in California.
3: Yes, but she told you to run down to the grocer's.
11: Yes. Do you jog? Of course, some people think she's rude. I try to humor her. Poor girl. Had a nasty experience with a bedpan. What is it, Coates?
13: She's here.
11: Yes, we know she's here, Coates. She just came in.
13: Mrs. Duggan?
11: Yeah, I told you we'd be... What?
13: Oh, no, car's just driven up.
11: Oh, that's nice. Well, don't just stand there puffing. Why don't you stop her on the stairs and welcome her?
13: Oh, Troy.
11: Yeah, make it a long welcome.
3: So, Caroline's here. Well, it'll be nice to see her.
11: Got to go out here. Walter, have you ever tried hang gliding? never mind. Can I come and see the view from the fire escape?
3: Yes.
13: We wasn't expecting you, Mrs. Duggan. Thought you was the wife of the week.
6: So did I. Only Mr. Duggan booked me into a single-sex health farm.
13: Well, attractive lady like yourself, ma'am. I suppose he didn't want you pestered.
6: Then why send me to an all-male place? Would you excuse me, Coach? I'll go to my office.
13: I wouldn't.
6: Hmm?
13: Might I offer you a sponge finger in the stationery room? You'll have the best chair to catch warm in it.
6: Is something going on up there?
13: No, no, ma'am. And I had nothing to do with it.
6: You'd better tell me what it is.
13: I can't, ma'am. I've given my word. And you won't make me.
6: Whatever Mr. Duggan's paying you, I'll double it.
13: Well, it's like this.
3: Leslie, why are you trying to force me out on the fire escape? You're not expecting a blaze, are you?
11: Yeah, I rather think I am.
6: Leslie.
11: Yeah. Oh, hello, darling. What a surprise.
6: It's Walter, isn't it?
3: Caroline, delighted to meet you again. Leslie was going to show me the filing system, but I'm happier to see you.
6: Filing system? No use asking Leslie.
11: Darling.
6: Hardly part of his job, is it?
11: Walter, I'll come clean. I've fibbed a bit.
6: He hates to admit he's delegated anything.
11: What?
3: Well, I thought you planned the thing, Leslie.
6: Well, not the boss's job, is it? I mean, Leslie couldn't run the service. He clogged his head with filing systems. Leslie, shall I take Walter down to the filing room and show him?
11: The filing room? So that's where it is.
6: If that's all right with you, of course, Leslie.
11: Yes, of course, my dear.
6: The big novelty, Walter, is our microfilm backup. It was Leslie's idea, of course. I don't know where Quantum would be without him.
11: Once again, darling, thanks.
6: Don't mention it. I can always get another chauffeur. And there aren't many bosses daft enough to offer you $30,000 a year.
11: I'm to meet the other directors tonight, which I wouldn't be if Walter knew I was a chauffeur.
10: Caroline, the tailor's delivered the chauffeur's uniform. Oh, and a letter came for Leslie, delivered by her.
11: Oh, thanks. Can I borrow your paper knife? Hello, this letter's from Walter. I wonder why... I'm seeing him this evening. It's, dear Leslie, good grief. He's withdrawing the offer.
6: What's gone wrong? Is seems so impressed.
7: Well, that's just it. Listen to this. I realize that my trifling $30,000 a year will be nothing to a man as successful as yourself. Whereas our old friend Toby Hepplewhite has been in touch, my letter to him having been forwarded. The fact is, Leslie, I'm giving him the job. He really needs it. Poor old Toby. Oh, no, I don't believe it.
6: Let me see. Poor old Toby, since his property firm went bust, he's been penniless. In fact, he's actually working as a chauffeur.
7: I can't believe it.
12: Leslie Phillips and Jill Bennett starred in Stop Me Here, Darling. Also featured were Kenneth Connor, Norma Ronald, and James Taylor. The program was written by Andrew Palmer and produced by Edward Taylor.
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0: Would you credit it? 50-odd years of bake it same old Ovies. 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I told them I'm too old to change my ways now. 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Very nice, young Harold. 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
2: Hello, sir. You all right?
3: Do you know what this is?
2: It's a carton of milk, isn't it?
3: Yes, Vince, it's a carton of milk. And do you have any idea where it comes from, Vince?
2: Would a cow be too obvious an answer? Is it goat's milk?
3: It was in the conference room.
2: Oh, that's right, yes. I thought your client's more like a cup of tea and, well, we haven't got a jug.
3: I've never held it against you that you come from Basildon. You know, I mean, I've been pretty bloody good about it. But I'm about to have a conference with the Honourable Imogen Walker. A client, I might add, who has chosen to move to me from Dermot Blade QC, and you go and do something like this.
2: No, I'm sorry, sir, I wasn't fair.
3: Now, put it into some of those little UHT containers I collect.
2: Okay. Do you want me to get out the airline spoons?
3: Yes, all right, and make them look classy.
2: Classy?
3: Yes, Vince, classy. Put each one under a folded Kleenex.
2: Beautiful women. We always want to give them the little extras. I'll go and get
4: What? What are you staring at me like that
2: for? It's nothing.
4: Oh, come on, Vince. You were looking at something.
2: No, I wasn't.
3: Yes, you were.
2: No, I must have been imagining something, but it was nothing.
3: Oh, come on. Tell me.
2: No. Honestly, sir, I was just going to say that your hair looks different. Not very different. Slightly different. Colour.
3: Different to what?
2: Well, really, it's nothing, sir. Just a little different to grey.
3: Grey? I have sandy hair. I've always had sandy hair. And there are a few flecks of grey, but they tend to turn reddish in the spring. Well, I should say they appear to be red in the sunlight. Maybe you're not implying I dye my hair.
2: Not at all, sir.
3: Or that I was one of those middle-aged men who send out their neighbour's au pair to buy a selection of Grecian 2000 shock tints or colour back.
2: Definitely not, sir.
3: I wouldn't dream of asking Christiana. Kind of man who goes in for that.
2: Well, sad or what?
3: Absolutely.
2: Yeah, I mean, most of them forget to do the eyebrows.
3: Yes, the stupid. Cobblers, would you excuse me a minute?
5: Why can you never find anything when you're late for court? Henry, have you seen my wig tin?
6: No, but you can borrow mine if you like. Just take the Jaffa cakes out.
5: Oh, thanks. Right, got to go.
6: What was that?
5: What was what?
6: That noise. Like a bleep.
5: No, I don't think it was a bleep.
6: Oh, there it was again. It was a bleep, it went bleep.
5: Oh, crumbs, it's that thing Zoe gave me, a Tamil Watset.
6: Yeah, I thought I recognised it. It's a Ferdy Series 14 Tamagotchi. Oh, they're great. Yeah, I was thinking of getting one myself, but, you know, you don't rush into something like that.
5: What? It's a little medallion thing that bleeps.
6: Oh, no, it's an electronic pet. Well, I think it's more of an electronic person, really. But that's mainly because I think that animals have souls.
5: Oh, come on, Hilary. It's bad enough that my idiotic cousin made me promise to look after it while she's on holiday. I only agree to humour her.
2: Just to remind you, miss, you're cutting it a bit fine for court.
5: Yes, Vince, I know.
2: What was that? Oh, it wasn't one of
6: it's
2: those...
6: It's a Ferdy Series 14.
2: Oh, yeah. My youngest boy had one. Swapped it at school for 40 cigarettes, treat yourself. Well, I suppose that's nursery for you.
5: This is all really fascinating, but I've got a case to do. I can't take this thing to court with me.
6: Well, you can't put it in a drawer.
5: Hilary, we're talking about a keyring that blinks.
6: Ah, but they have to be fed. And you've got to take them for walks and play with them.
5: Oh, you're being stupid. If you're so concerned about it, you look after Ferdy.
6: Oh, no. No. I mean, I've read a few instruction leaflets in the shops, 6 or 7, but I've never really actually taken... Look, see? It's getting weaker.
5: Nurse it, then.
6: I'm not qualified.
5: Oh, this is pathetic. I'm going.
6: All right. But can you leave a contact number?
3: So, Imogen, simply remember that I shall be in court to ensure that your case is put forcefully but sensitively, firmly but caringly, with enormous power, but with a lightness of touch. What?
2: Your clients are here, sir.
3: Oh, right, yes. Show them in, then. Will you?
2: This way, please. The Honourable Imogen Walker and Mr. Dominic Peters from Instructing Solicitors.
7: Hello again, Mr. Fullercarp. How nice to see you.
3: And for me to see you, too. It's nice as well for me, too.
7: You look rather...
3: Healthy?
7: No, different.
3: Yes, I think I've caught a little sun. Yeah. Do have a seat, please, anyone you like. You can have mine. I can move my papers.
7: No, I'm fine here, thank you.
3: I've made everyone a cup of tea.
7: Oh, that's really thoughtful. I certainly didn't get that from my last barrister. Everything seemed to be a problem for him.
3: Yes, well, I always say I don't believe in problems, only in solutions. Well, I suppose that means I have to believe in the problems initially, but I believe in the solution bit a lot more than the problem bit.
7: It is so refreshing to have a barrister who's wholly behind you. Some of the others have been such quibblers.
3: Not that it matters, not at all, actually, but how many counsel have you employed?
7: Only a couple. There was the fat one with the stains.
3: Well, I think exercise is terribly important, and not having stains.
7: He's a real losing. I hate that.
3: Oh, yes, I too. And Mr. Peters, how goes the world at Peters, Pettigrew and Pinkerton? How are all the peas?
8: I'm sorry?
3: Your partners, the peas.
8: Do you mean Simon and Julian? Unfortunately, Julian has ulcerative colitis.
3: Excellent. Shall we get on? Honourable Walker, only one day to go till trial. How are you feeling?
7: Well, I don't understand why the defendants are saying there's nothing wrong with my back. I just don't understand how they can say that.
3: Yeah, well, let me try and explain the legalities. It's because they don't agree with us. You're looking puzzled?
7: No, sorry. This spoon seems to have melted in my teeth.
3: Oh, really? Sorry. Let me find something to put that in. Please, have my Kleenex.
7: Oh, thank you. What about the consultant's report, Mr. Fullercup? That says that I have greatly restricted movement.
3: Yes, it does. There are one or two inconsistencies in your GP's record.
7: I've always said it's more muscular than orthopaedic.
3: Yes, right. I mean, it is. Yes, I thought so. Although the GP's record...
7: Have I shown you how restricted I am when I'm stretching?
3: No, I don't think so.
7: Look, let me just loosen my skirt.
3: Are you sure you don't want anyone else present? A female woman? There are some women barristers... In the basement of the building.
7: Oh, no, don't be silly. Look, I can't reach the zip. Could you just lower it a bit?
3: Right. Yes. Okay, my hands may be a bit cold. And a bit wet, actually. It's sort of mackerel-like. I've had it since my teens. Sorry.
7: Right. There. That's as far as I can stretch. Hands just below my knees.
3: Right. Well, I think that's pretty convincing. How far could you stretch before the accident?
7: Oh, before I could stretch. Right down like this. You see, to my toes.
3: Isn't that...
8: But that's very painful for you now.
7: Yes. Oh, could you help me up?
3: Of course. Oh. Again, sorry about the hands.
7: Oh, thank you. Oh, what a strong grip.
3: Well, that all seems to be pretty powerful evidence to my mind, the pain and so forth.
7: We are going to win in court, Mr. Fullercup. I mean, you did say they'd settle my claim before trial.
3: Yes, but that was based on the presumption that they'd agree with us, and they've decided, legally, that they don't. But I think we've got a pretty good case. There is just the question of the GP record.
7: It feels so good to have a winner representing me.
3: Well, one weighs things up.
7: Am I going to be cross-examined?
3: Well, yes, but be assured that I shall be there to protect you, to ensure that you're not asked any bullying, overbearing or improper questions. If anyone even tries any of that, they'd better watch it.
8: And I shall be there as well?
3: Yes, Peters will be there at the back of the court, behind me, taking notes while I'm putting your case with vigour and zeal.
7: Oh, sorry, could I just ask one thing? Will you be wearing your wig?
3: Yes, you will have to get used to that, I'm afraid. It's all part of the theatre, but I suppose at the end of the day it makes us look, I don't know what, sophisticated, imposing?
7: No, I know you'll be wearing your barrister's wig. I meant the new red one you've got on. I think it really suits you.
9: Oh, look. He looks really happy, doesn't he?
2: Yeah. He seems very chipper. If he does die, sir, don't worry. I can always get you a replacement, no problem.
9: Vince, a couple of calls. What's he doing? What's that?
2: Oh, you must have overfed him.
9: I didn't. I only gave him what it says in his little bit.
2: Oh. Now, that is disgusting. I don't care if you're electronic or not. That is right out of order. You wouldn't accept that from your toaster.
9: How do you clear it?
2: I don't know. Is there a shovel function?
10: Yes, what is it, then, sir?
2: Imogen Walker's just over there, sir. If you finish getting yourself ready.
3: Okay.
11: Johnny Fullercup!
3: Oh, tits.
2: I beg your pardon, sir?
3: Well, it's Bradley Woodfield, my opponent, a professional Yorkshireman, the darling of defendant insurance companies.
11: Good morning, Johnny Bird.
3: What do you want?
11: Well, that's charming. Someone woke up on the bum side of the blanket.
3: Now, you're practising full-time in London now, are you, Bradley? Well, I'm sure you'll find High Court judges can't get enough of those witty provincial phrases.
11: Oh, our kettle hardy mouth.
3: Yes, that's the kind. Will you be supplying the phrase book for the witnesses?
11: Yeah, he's off cap. I just thought we should have a word before the case starts.
3: Oh, so that's it. You've come to play your little psychological games.
11: Your client's a malingerer. There's nowt wrong with you.
3: I might have expected this from an insurance company barrister. You described the Titanic as minor bodywork damage.
11: We'll find your lass out in court, don't you worry.
3: You know something? You disgust me. I don't mind an opponent getting behind his client. That's what you're paid to do. But to cast aspersions on the character of a good and charming injured woman, I don't know how you sleep.
11: It's easy. I think about the cases I've beaten the likes of you in. Mind you, I'll say one thing. She's a fit little filly, your client.
3: How dare you? You're talking about the daughter of a member of the House of Lords.
11: What does that mean? She'll be falling asleep and farting during the case.
3: I'll give you personal injury worse.
10: Leave it.
3: Get out of my way, Vince. There's nothing you can say to stop me hitting him.
10: He's bigger, younger, and you'll get disbarred.
3: All right, then.
9: Keep your voice down. He's sleeping.
5: But let me have a look. How do you know he's sleeping? How do you know he's not dead?
9: What? From going to the loo? How could he have died?
5: Well, I don't know. Exhaustion.
9: Look, look. He's waking up.
6: Oh, they're lovely when they're like that.
5: Oh, look. Oh, all these little lights, come on. Oh, sweet.
6: It's incredible, isn't it? One minute he's, well, being very naughty, and the next you get something like that, and you just forget all about the other stuff. They're amazing.
5: Yes, well, he seems to be okay. I just want you to make sure you keep a closer eye on him when I'm in court tomorrow.
6: Oh, no. No, I'm not looking after him tomorrow.
5: No, but I'm in court, and I thought you liked looking after him. He's not looking after him, it's more playing, really.
6: No, it's not that. I just don't think you should palm him off onto other people.
5: Now, that's not fair, and you know it.
6: Well, it says in the leaflet that you're making an electronic commitment to your Series 14, and you shouldn't do that like that.

0: It says in the leaflet that you're making an electronic commitment to your Series 14, and you shouldn't do that like that.
1: Hillary, please.
0: No.
1: Look, I'll make sure he doesn't do... Well, I'll see he's clean and everything before I leave.
0: No, I'm sorry.
1: Well, I can't take him to court and... I think he likes you. See, that was him bleeping at you, definitely. As soon as you spoke, he bleeped.
0: Did he? Really? No, I'm sorry. It's about a bit more than a couple of bleeps.
1: I'll give you £500.
0: No.
1: I can go higher.
2: Mr. Fuller Carr.
3: Ah, Miss Honourable. I was just going to get a glass of water. I was coming back to chat about that, opening session.
2: Oh, I thought it was incredible in there. I mean, wow. The courtroom is so imposing. It's like a cathedral, and the robes and that wood panelling. I mean, it's thrilling.
3: Yes, isn't it? Mm. And I think things went, well, fairly well.
2: I thought you were wonderful.
3: Really?
2: Yes. I mean, initially I was a bit concerned that the judge was shouting at you.
3: Well, I know that maybe it seemed I was a bit below my...
2: It was masterful.
3: Sorry, I didn't follow.
2: I really didn't get it at first. I just thought you were crap. But then I realised what you were doing. You have a big row with the judge at the start of the trial, and that way he has to be at pains to make sure he doesn't find against you on the basis of personal dislike.
3: You saw all that? Yeah, well, you really are extraordinarily perceptive.
2: I can't tell you how impressed I was. You fox.
3: Oh. Well, one picks up these techniques. Anyway, it's your evidence tomorrow. How are you feeling about that?
2: Oh, excited. Terrified.
3: Well, I'm sure you'll acquit yourself wonderfully. Oh. Well, better than wonderfully, really. Jolly wonderfully. And don't worry, I'll have a few more tricks up my sleeve. I wouldn't mind just going through your GP records.
2: Oh, do we have to? I'm so tired. It's probably all the excitement.
3: Yes, of course. It's just that if I'm going to do my best for you, I do need to take your instructions on them.
2: Oh, I'm getting a really bad headache. Are they that important? I mean, you're going to win the case for me anyway.
3: Well, one hopes so, but they could prove important.
2: Right. Okay, but not here. I really don't want to talk here.
3: Right. Okay.
2: I was just wondering... No, this is mad.
3: Well, I'm sure it isn't.
2: No, I was just wondering, if you'd agree to having dinner at my flat this evening, we could go through everything in a more comfortable setting. There, I've said it. I mean, it's probably completely forbidden under the rules.
3: Well, not really.
2: I just feel very looked after when I'm with you.
3: Well, in that case, where exactly do you live?
2: Well, I've written it down for you. Here. See you at 8.
3: Yes. Yes. I'm allergic to celery. Just thought I'd mention it. Yes, Miss Quirk?
1: Your Honour, may I begin my submission on the law by citing the case of the Crown against Morgan. 1987, 3 All England Reports, at page 14...
4: What was that noise?
1: What noise was that, Your Honour? It's just me citing my case.
4: No, there was a sound, like a bleep.
1: I don't think so.
4: I'm telling you, I heard a noise like a bleep. There it was again. What on earth is it?
1: Oh, that noise! Oh, that was me. Beep! I do apologise. See, sometimes when I'm, nervous in court, I give out a little beep. See, it's a stress thing. When I, get put under stress, I tend to let out a couple of short beeps. Or, indeed, a very long.
4: Is this going to keep
1: happening? I don't think so. I'm feeling a bit more relaxed now. A bit of tension, obviously, but pretty relaxed on the whole.
5: She seems to have taken quite a shine to you, sir. Do you think so? You say she wants you to go round to her flat tonight for dinner? One of the things I've always envied being a clerk. As soon as you put on that wig and gown, you become a crumpet magnet.
3: No. I don't think so. Well, women normally don't go for me. I mean, they never went for me. Well, Joy did, but that was in college and apparently it was for a bet.
5: Are you taking precautions, sir? The Bart Simpson-shaped ones with the sherbet are supposed to be fantastic.
3: Vince! Sleeping with a client is utterly unethical.
5: Yeah, but then life's unethical, isn't it? Well, it is round our way.
3: Not that I don't have needs. You probably don't think of me as a man with needs.
5: I try my best, sir.
3: Well, I do have needs. I don't have them very often, but occasionally. Our bedroom has been a very frosty place.

0: Over the years, Vince?
1: Well, your wife had other things on her mind. Being in the territorials and that.
0: It's like trying to cuddle a chieftain tank.
1: How do you mean, sir? Cold and awkward?
0: No, it's more the constant threat of unacceptable casualty. She'd kill me if she even suspected that I'd looked at another woman, and I don't mean she'd kill me in the colloquial sense. She's drawn up plans.
1: Have you ever strayed, sir?
0: No. No, I've thought about it. But her command and control structures have always been too powerful. Although, what would happen, hypothetically, if I and Imogen Walker, you know...
1: What? Shagged?
0: Made love.
1: What, hypothetically?
0: Yes, what harm would it really do?
1: Would it be like a quick hypothesis or a longer one with some theoretical foreplay?
0: I'm just saying it wouldn't actually hurt anyone.
1: So you're not thinking of...
0: No, no, no, not really. Well, no, I mean, I can't, can I?
1: That's very honourable of you, sir. I admire that.
0: Thank you, Vince. Right, well, now that's out of the way, I feel a lot better. By the way, I just did want to ask you, have there been any major discoveries in the understanding of the female anatomy in the last 15 years?
2: And that, in summary, concludes my submission on the law, Your Honour. Unless I can be of any further assistance to you, that is the submission on behalf of the defendant. Thank you. Oh, stop it.
3: Miss Quirk, I'm getting more than a little impatient. I happen to notice that your lips didn't move during that last volley of bleeps.
2: They can creep out of the side of the mouth.
3: Miss Quirk, the noise is coming from your robe bag. Now, unless you propose to further mislead this court, I demand to know what it is.
2: Right, yes, absolutely, Your Honour. Well, it's a personal thing, Your Honour, but as Your Honour has asked, let me be frank. You see, in my robe bag, I have a, a rape alarm. I know I don't really need it in court, and I'm certainly not implying that, Your Honour, in any way. It's just that I have been feeling very vulnerable, so I got it. Only it's not working very well, and, well, I'm sorry.
3: Ah, right, well, women's thing, yes, yes. Why didn't you say that in the first place? Rape alarm is perfectly acceptable, perfectly... Funny, it sounded like a 30 series 14 Tamagotchi to me.
0: Hello?
4: John. Oh, goodness, can I call you John?
0: Well, normally clients don't, but well...
4: I don't have to. It just seems so silly not to, here.
0: Well, then let's drop the mister. And the Fuller Carp, obviously. I mean, don't call me Fuller Carp. I mean, you can if you like, but, call me John.
4: And you've brought chocolates. Cadbury's roses, you shouldn't have.
0: Oh, well. They're such a good selection. I was only saying that to the chap serving at the petrol station.
4: Oh, you're funny.
0: Oh, am I? Well, dryly witty sometimes,
4: oh,
0: perhaps.
4: Oh, you make me laugh.
0: Do I? Do I really?
4: Mm. Here, let me fix you a drink. You look like a Scotch rocks man to me.
0: Well, all right, but with lashings of Campari.
4: You are always surprising me. That hasn't happened for, a long time. Let me sit down here, if that's okay.
0: It's your sofa. I'm only a sitting tenant, so to speak.
4: Well, you can extend your tenure, as far as I'm concerned.
0: Right. Right. Oh, I brought your GP notes.
4: Oh, did you? I really must say, John, I don't see what the problem is.
0: Right, well, the thing is that we allege that you've been suffering continuously since the accident, and so one might expect to see your record showing... several visits to your GP, and, well, they don't.
4: I can explain that. I did go and see him.
0: Yes, but not about your back. You see, there are a few entries. March the 5th, cold.
4: That's right, yes. My back felt cold. It's icy. Very stiff as a direct result of the accident.
0: Yes, March the 16th, back again with cold.
4: That was my back. Again. With that cold. That stiffness.
0: Right. What about April the 2nd, renewed prescription for the pill?
4: Nurofen. Look, John, I want us both to be in absolutely the right frame of mind for tomorrow.
0: Oh, yes, of course, I'll go.
4: No, don't. I want us both to be fired up.
0: Well, I'm up for a jog in the morning.
4: What about now?
0: I didn't bring my plimsolls.
4: You can be a very attractive man, do you know that?
0: Not a lot. Oh, that's really very...
4: Oh, that tasted good.
0: Look, that was not only nice, it was, indeed very nice. But you're my client, it's... unethical.
4: Isn't the best sex always unethical?
0: I don't really know. My wife's in the territorials, and to be honest, even if we did, you know, I find it all a bit difficult without marching music.
4: Come here.
0: It's just, I am attracted to you. God, after what I'm used to, it's like being offered a Big Mac after years of Ritz crackers. No, broken Ritz crackers.
4: Thank you.
0: No, you deserve it. But, well, if my profession is about anything at all, it's about a degree, not only a very small degree, of integrity.
4: But no one's going to find out.
0: Well, yeah, there is that, I suppose.
4: What if I were to arch back like this and do this with my legs?
0: Well, that would obviously be very fetching.
4: Oh! If I were to put my hips here and bend all the way down there.
0: Well, that would be quite incredibly appalling.
4: What?
0: You couldn't do that. I mean, you just did, but don't you see what that means? You're supposed to have a severe lumbar spine dysfunction.
4: Well, it comes and goes.
0: If you had the symptoms we've alleged in our claim, you couldn't do that ever. Don't you understand? If I represent you now, I'd be misleading the court.
4: But that's what barristers do, isn't it?
0: No. Well, no one minds it a bit, but this is... No, I can't do it. I can't represent you.
4: This is becoming tiresome.
0: Well, I'm sorry. When I agreed to represent you on a severe back injury, you didn't tell me you could perform the Kama Sutra. I mean, touching your toes is one thing, but that...
4: You wouldn't dare retire from this case. I won't let you.
0: I'm sorry. You've broken client counsel trust. It's all your fault.
4: All right. All right, I'll get another barrister. But I'll call you as a witness to my interrupted love life. Fancy going into court and admitting to a judge you've been heavy petting your client?
0: You wouldn't dare.
4: Try me. I really need that money, so you just provide the representation and I'll convince the judge I'm a very badly injured woman.
5: Chap!
0: Yes, what is it?
5: You're Philly. I said we'd tumble the last.
0: Oh, you just don't stop, do you, Woodfield? For your interest, there's about as much chance of my client cracking under your cross-examination as there is of Jeffrey Boycott editing the Guardian women's page.
5: Well, maybe you'll change your tune when you fasten your mince pasties on this.
0: Mince, what are you dribbling on about?
5: We knew she were a malingerer, so we put a private dick on her. We've got her on video.
0: This is a disgrace. You should have given me this before the trial started. And so what if she can manage a little light gardening?
5: I didn't have it at start. This was taken last night. It's all a bit hazy. It was shot from outside her window. But you can see her having a session with some old geezer.
0: What? You can't show that in court.
5: Can and shall.
0: I mean, no, I mean, you can, obviously, mate. But have you thought it through? I mean, there's out to be got by snooping, as they say.
5: Here comes the luscious lass in question. I'll see you in court.
0: No, wait. I think Leeds is a beautiful city.
4: Well, I see you've decided to heed my counsel. I look forward to hearing your eloquence at my service.
0: Look, tape.
4: What are you talking about?
0: It's just snogging and bending. Both.
4: Oh, pull yourself together. What are you talking about?
0: The defendants have got a video of you and some old... and me last night. They knew you were a malingerer.
4: Well, I can explain that when I give my evidence.
0: Explain it? That thing you do when you arch back, we'll both be ruined. We're going to have to settle your claim. It's all right. I can handle everything. It can be done with great dignity. I simply go and give in totally.
4: I am not going to be scared off by some hazy handheld footage of me doing my physiotherapy exercises. Well, you said some old guy. They haven't identified you, have they?
0: Well, it's a pretty bloody accurate description. I can't run the risk. I mean, you're allowed to screw clients, but not in that way.
4: I can't believe this cowardice.
0: Look, what if I give you some money?
4: Mr. Fuller Carp, I want my day in court.
5: With your honour's leave, I'll start the video.
6: Very well.
5: Your honour will see the indistinct figure of the man entering the plaintiff's flat.
0: Yes, terribly indistinct, isn't it, your honour? More like a blur than a person.
6: Ah, yes, the figure carrying that cheap box of chocolates.
5: Indeed, your honour.
0: I believe they are, in fact, £3.49 a box, your honour. I just mentioned the point.
5: Your honour will see the plaintiff invite the male figure onto the sofa. The man has his back to the camera throughout, but you will see his awkward movements.
0: It does look like quite a deep sofa, to be fair.
5: Right. Here you can see the man's fumbling attempts at kissing the plaintiff.
0: Well, hardly fumbling, I suggest, Your Honour.
5: Forgive me, Your Honour. This bit's very funny. He appears to be trying to undo the plaintiff's brassiere by looking for catches on the top of his shoulder.
0: This is pure speculation, Your Honour.
6: Well, I can see his fat little hands grubbing around on her shoulders, Mr. Fuller Carp.
5: Look, he's got his arms so far around her neck, he's now kissing his own hand.
0: Look, I'm out of practice, okay?
1: How'd you get on, sir?
0: Oh, it was an utter fiasco. The defendants produced a video of me and Imogen on her sofa.
1: Oh, no, you're joking.
0: Luckily, His Honour made a finding that the movements the plaintiff was forced to make on the sofa were so awkward they were wholly consistent with severe low back injuries.
1: Fantastic. You got the video, then?
0: Yes. As I say, it was produced pretty late.
6: When they dropped that copy in late last night, I didn't know what it was.
0: What copy?
1: The one that had urgent marked all over it. That's why I phoned Mrs. Fullercup and told her to check it out as soon as the courier got it to the house. I knew you'd want to know immediately.
6: What?
1: Well, as long as everything went okay in court, that's peachy, isn't it? Sir? Sir?
7: You've been listening to Chambered, starring John Byrd, James Peake, Sarah Lancashire and Jonathan Kidd, with Joanna Munro, Jeffrey Whitehead, Peter Gunn and Tilly Gaunt. Chambers is written by Clive Coleman and produced by Paul Schlesinger.

0: You know, some marmalades get some of their tang from added flavoring. While Robertson's Golden Shred gets all of its tang from Seville oranges. What would you rather have for breakfast?
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1: One reason for the city's success is its remarkable efficiency.
2: Neville Farquhar Bridges, successful financier and self-appointed City of London watchdog.
1: This efficiency stems directly from the willingness amongst the people who work there to conduct their various deals entirely on trust, thereby reducing paperwork to a minimum. It's a sensible arrangement, because many of the deals wouldn't be worth the paper they were written on anyway.
2: Over the past 10 years, Neville Farquhar Bridges has given evidence at many of the city's largest fraud trials.
1: The city is a marketplace where a number of people deal in other people's money. Unfortunately, one of the most popular ways they choose to deal with it is to turn it into their own money.
2: This week, Dell's special looks at the city. In particular, we shall be focusing on the Rouget Dory Company fraud and finding out what effects it's had on the investors who have lost everything because of it. Specifically, we shall be addressing ourselves to two questions. Have city financiers been allowed to shape the law to suit themselves? And in that case, why do they still keep breaking it? Francis Stratton is the junior minister at the Department of Trade with special responsibility for investment services. I asked him what his government is doing to combat fraud in the city.
3: We are taking the appropriate steps to ensure that in future the city's major investment institutions will be subject to much stricter regulation.
4: And who will be conducting this stricter regulation?
3: The city's major investment institutions.
4: So you're saying they'll be self-regulated?
3: Yes, they will be self-regulated by themselves, yes.
4: Well, don't you think it would be better if they were regulated by someone else?
3: Certainly not, no.
4: Why not?
3: The business of the city's major investment institutions is extremely complicated. Indeed, it's often so complicated that probably only they know what they're supposed to be doing. Clearly, in that situation, it is they who are best placed to judge whether they're doing it properly or not. And if they aren't, it'll be their job to realize that they aren't and come down hard on themselves, and I'm confident that that's what they'll do.
4: What leads you to be so confident?
3: Because we're providing them with extremely effective teeth with which to punish themselves.
4: But presumably, there's a chance that they might choose, for instance, not to punish themselves.
3: There's a chance, yes, and obviously the government has provided adequate contingencies for that chance. We've built into the system very stiff penalties for any institutions that fail to regulate themselves satisfactorily.
4: And who will administer these penalties?
3: They will.
4: The institutions will administer penalties to themselves if they do not regulate themselves satisfactorily.
3: That's right, yes.
4: Minister, there are people who are very uneasy about this new system. Are you confident that it will in fact work?
3: Certainly. We haven't just rushed into this, you know, David. We've given a great deal of thought as to how best to set about bringing the city's major investment institutions under control. We've solicited advice on the subject and we've acted upon it.
4: And who gave this advice?
3: The city's major investment institutions.
2: One of the most high-risk and potentially high-profit areas of city business is the financial futures market. I'm in the offices now of futures trader Robert Pendle Houghton, and he's with me now. Robert, tell me, what is it exactly that you do here?
5: Can you just hold on a minute? I'm on the phone.
2: Certainly,
5: okay. No, sorry about that.
2: No, that's fine.
5: Well, basically, at the moment, what I'm doing is pretending to sell something that I won't have in 3 months' time to someone who doesn't exist. So the chap on the other end of the phone will attempt to buy it next week at tomorrow's price. It's a bit of a laugh, really.
2: Yes.
5: Yeah, can you hold on? Sorry. Just
2: finish this course.
5: Yeah. Okay, done. Yeah. Right, send it on. Great.
2: So you managed to sell it, did you?
5: No. Actually, I bought it instead.
2: What did you actually buy?
5: I'm not sure, but that doesn't matter anyway.
2: What's the point of the transaction, then?
5: The point is that I've just made 250 grand. I'm going to have a drink. Do you want one?
2: Yes, right.
5: Good, can you pay? I'm a bit strapped for cash at the moment. Yeah.
2: Clearly then, the world of financial futures is a complex and bewildering one, not to be entered by the unwary. And yet that is precisely where Daphne and Roy Baker of Middlesex found themselves. They take up the story.
6: We'd had it in our minds for quite some time to invest our money in a suitable scheme so that when we retired, we'd be rich, sort of thing.
5: Yeah.
6: When we saw Rouget Dory's advertisement in the local newspaper, we decided that theirs was a scheme for us, didn't we?
7: Yes.
8: Well, what did this advertisement say? Can you remember?
7: Yes, it said, "Get rich quick with us," and it gave their name and phone number.
8: And on the basis of that advertisement, you decided to entrust your life savings to
6: No. Oh, we spoke to them first, obviously. Of course, when we did, we were very impressed, weren't we?
7: Oh, yes, yeah, particularly with Mr. Rouget.
8: What was it about him that impressed you?
6: Well, it was his accent, mostly.
8: His accent?
7: Yeah, always very posh accent. You could tell he'd been well educated.
6: He was very enthusiastic, too, wasn't he?
7: Oh, especially when we told him we had £8,000 to invest. I remember he said he could do a lot with that, didn't he?
6: Oh, yes, he did.
8: Did he explain exactly what kind of investment he was going to put your money into?
7: He said it was something to do with financial futures and foreign currency and, you know, that sort of thing. He said he could explain the whole portfolio very fully to us if we really wanted him to, but the trouble was the market was moving so fast that we'd lose hundreds of pounds while we were listening. So we just told him to get on with it, didn't we?
6: Yeah, well, we wouldn't have understood it anyway.
7: No.
6: I mean, neither of us have ever been very good at sums, have we?
7: No.
8: So you gave him £8,000. What happened after that?
6: Well, at first things went very well. After 3 weeks, one of his staff phoned us up to congratulate us because we'd just become quarter millionaires.
8: I'm sorry, what kind of millionaires?
6: Quarter.
7: It's a currency in Malawi.
6: And a week later, you see, they phoned us up again to tell us that we were rapidly becoming an important financial institution in our own right. And we'd soon have to make up our own minds whether or not we wanted to be quoted on the stock exchange.
7: Quite exciting, that deal, wasn't it?
6: Yeah, it was.
8: Did you manage to keep track of where all your money was going at this time?
6: No, we didn't.
8: Didn't that worry you at all?
7: No, as Mr. Rouget explained, that was the whole idea. If we couldn't keep track of the money, nor could the taxman, so it was exempt. Apparently it's a well-known business practice.
8: I see.
6: We were quite happy just to let them get on with it, really. Till the gas bill came in.
7: Yeah, we worked out we'd need to take some money out to pay it, you see. So we contacted Mr. Rouget and asked him to convert some of our investments into cash. And he said no.
8: He said he wouldn't do it?
7: He said he couldn't do it because they weren't convertible into cash.
8: And why not?
6: Well, because apparently the most lucrative investments aren't.
8: So what's the point of having them if they're not convertible into cash?
6: Because they're so lucrative.
8: So, you're happy about the situation now, are you?
7: Well, to be honest, David, no. We'd rather have the sort of money you can spend, really.
2: 2 years ago, Gordon Rouget was featured on the BBC radio documentary series The Rich in Britain, presented by Norman Tennyson. Here, Norman Tennyson interviews Gordon Rouget in his car.
9: Well, this is just impressive. It's more like a travelling office, isn't it, Mr. Rouget?
10: I'm sorry, one moment. Sandra, take that through to the other room, would you? We'd like to talk.
11: Oh, yes, Mr. Rouget.
10: Oh, and make us a coffee when you've got a moment, would you?
11: Yes, Mr. Rouget.
10: Ah, where were we?
9: Right.
10: The car, yes. I find it invaluable.
9: Yeah, you're a man who's known for his wealth and his ostentatious style. Would you say that's fair?
10: I suppose so. I live well. Being rich has simply made it possible for me to have what I've always wanted.
9: And what would that be?
10: Money.
9: Yes, you're famous for your enthusiasm for money, aren't you?
10: In a way, yes. But I don't admire money for its own sake. Although, of course, some of the higher denomination notes are quite pretty, aren't they?
9: Hmm.
10: But I do like to do things with my money. It's no good just having it. You've got to do things with it. One of the things I like to do with it is to get it out and look at it. But I don't mind spending it on the things that I want, either. We tend to go to the opera very often, whatever's on. We have a box at Covent Garden. And they've installed a television for us, so if I don't like it, we put that on. Usually take along a couple of videos, just in case. Then there's Ascot, which I enjoy very much. Apart from the racing. And of course, I've acquired a few exquisite things.
9: What sort of things?
10: I've bought quite a few paintings. Many of them by foreigners. I think there's something quite exotic about a foreign, very expensive painting. At one of our homes, I've covered the walls with them. Almost. There's a small space just above the door in one of the bathrooms. I bought a sketch by Degas, but unfortunately it turned out to be an inch too long, and my insurers wouldn't let me trim it. So I'll have to keep on looking, I suppose. You don't know anybody who did any small paintings, do you? Preferably in grey.
9: Not offhand, no. Your wealth comes from the world of finance, which is notoriously ruthless. Are you ruthless?
10: I suppose I am, yes. I remember some years ago making an important decision that from then on my approach to life was going to be no more Mr. Nice Guy. That would have been when I was about 5. Fancy a quick frame of snooker?
9: Well,
10: Sandra, set up the balls, would you?
2: One of the most obvious illustrations of Gordon Rouget's ostentatious style is the Rouget Building, which is his headquarters in the heart of the city. It was designed by the architect Peter Williams. Earlier this month, I met him outside the building to talk about it.
12: I like to design buildings which say something about what goes on inside them. The problem with this commission was they didn't want me to say too much about what goes on inside there. That's why all the windows are tinted. But the East Wall has a financial motif, which I think captures something of what the city's all about.
2: You're referring there to the arrangement of 50,000 one-pound coins set in concrete.
12: That's right, yeah. That says money, which is what the city represents, isn't it?
2: It's rather extravagant, though, isn't it? Some would say outrageously wasteful.
12: But that's also a lot of what the city's about, isn't it? The important thing is, it's new. I always like my work to be new and fresh.
2: It's been generally denounced as horrendously ugly.
12: Yes, but it's ugly in a new, fresh way, isn't it?
2: Of course, you're no stranger to controversy, are you? Previous designs of yours include the notorious giant vacuum cleaner building of Dallas.
12: I think much of the criticism of that building was misplaced. If the owners had not been fridge manufacturers, I think that they would have taken a more objective view of what I was trying to achieve.
2: There was also the roundly despised 20-story concrete nose building in Toronto.
12: I cannot accept responsibility for the shortcomings of that development. The perfume company ran out of money before the nostrils were completed.
2: And yet you yourself, remarkably, have chosen to live in a splendidly traditional thatched cottage in the Cotswolds.
12: Well, that says something about me too, doesn't it?
2: Well, what does it say?
12: Well, it says that I'm the sort of person who doesn't like to take his work home with him.
2: Gordon Rouget's choice of architect was no more provocative than many of his other business decisions, and reflects a personality whose reputation for abrasiveness has not diminished over the years, as friends and former associates can testify.
13: Yeah, well, Gordon likes to give the impression of being a hard-nosed, totally ruthless businessman, but I think underneath that bluff exterior is a warm and a sensitive man. Mind you, I'm only guessing.
6: He wasn't a very nice person to work for at all.
4: Why was that?
6: Well, it was very nerve-wracking trying to type and keep your eye on your handbag all the time.
14: Gordon takes great pleasure in telling the story of how he started with nothing, how his parents were poor, and he had to fight his way to the top. I think it tells you quite a lot about him, really.
13: In what way?
14: Well, for a start, it tells you that he's a liar. His parents were rolling in it.
1: Of course, Rouget is no stranger to fraud investigations.
2: City commentator Neville Farker-Bridges again.
1: In the late 70s, he was involved in an enormously complicated fraud trial. It lasted 3 years, and the jury were out for 7 months. It was obvious that they were totally bemused. They sent 2 notes out asking what his name was again. Eventually, the judge was forced to dismiss the case on the grounds that there was insufficient evidence that anyone could understand.
2: Some weeks ago, I arranged an interview with Gordon Rouget. I asked him first about the bakers. What had he done with their money?
15: I've invested it for them.
2: Where?

0: Here and there, various places.
1: I'm starting to invest a lot of your client's money in something called the Rouget Doré Venture Capital Syndicate.
0: I do, yes. The Rouget Doré Venture Capital Syndicate is a highly successful syndicate set up specifically to provide the venture capital that exciting new companies so desperately need to establish themselves.
1: Can you name a single new company that it has provided the venture capital for?
0: Yes.
1: What?
0: The Rouget Doré Venture Capital Syndicate.
1: You mean it's put money into itself?
0: Yes. The Rouget Doré Venture Capital Syndicate is precisely the sort of exciting new company that we have been looking for to invest our clients' money in. So far, it has amply repaid the faith we have placed in it.
1: Well, none of your clients have been repaid.
0: Obviously, it is too early to realize the company's assets.
1: Some of them have been realized, though, haven't they? I understand that you yourself have granted yourself a first-year performance bonus.
0: It is the custom in business to offer performance bonuses to those in the company who have performed outstandingly. It would have been an act of false modesty to forego the custom in this case, simply because the outstanding performer happened to be myself.
1: And you've also granted yourself an annuity.
0: Yes.
1: Well, all of this is in a year in which, according to company records, the Rouget Doré Venture Capital Syndicate made a loss of £2 million.
0: I took the view that the poor performance of the company as a whole should not be allowed to overshadow my own particular achievements within it. It was a matter of necessity to improve company morale.
1: It was certainly a way of improving your morale.
0: I believe in leading by example.
1: But don't all of these payments suggest that you're spending your client's money rather freely on yourself?
0: Absolutely not. I'm spending it very carefully on myself.
2: 2 weeks after that interview was recorded, Gordon Rouget left the country to set up business in Bermuda. At the same time, investors were shaken by rumours that the Woods Hatton Forsyth Bank was about to collapse. This bank had underwritten and guaranteed many of Rouget Doré's investments. At the time, I spoke to the bank's chief executive, Sir Philip Friend.
3: We're conducting an internal inquiry into various financial transactions recently undertaken by the bank.
1: You mean you're looking for the bank's money?
3: Broadly, yes.
1: Now, would it be true to say that as a result of the bank's dealings with Rouget Doré, many of the bank's assets would now appear to be abroad, in Bermuda, in fact?
3: Yes. Of course, that in itself is not a cause for concern. Bermuda is a sound, sensible and reliable location for the bank to have its assets.
1: Yes, but I understand that these assets are no longer actually in the bank's name.
3: No, that is a cause for concern. Of course, it's possible that these assets are not in the bank's name for complicated tax reasons.
1: Well, it's possible that they're not in the bank's name because they've been stolen.
3: That is possible as well, yes.
1: Well, in recent months, your bank has made a series of what can best be described as extremely ill-considered investments, hasn't it?
3: The business of banking is all about taking risks, Mr. Lander.
1: Well, you've invested in a number of companies owned by people who do not in fact exist.
3: Yes, well, of course, the existence of the person to whom one is lending money is, of course, one of the things one is taking the risk on. But I am confident that we can weather this storm. I do not myself believe that the bank will collapse, and I speak as an experienced financier.
2: The following day, the bank collapsed. An investigation by Scotland Yard's fraud squad was immediately started, though many doubts were expressed in informed circles as to whether the police possessed the necessary expertise to unravel such a complicated financial tangle. I spoke to the man in charge of the investigation, Inspector Fred Clark, and asked him first whether he was confident that he was so equipped.
4: Yes, well, we are treating this as a straightforward investigation into the possibility that a crime has been committed. In that respect, and in many others, it is no different from any other criminal investigation.
1: What are you looking for?
4: Well, we're looking for evidence.
1: Evidence? Evidence of what?
4: Evidence of, you know.
1: Evidence to suggest that fraudulent transfers of cash have been made via strings of companies to one or more people who have no legal entitlement to that money.
4: Well, yeah, perhaps. It's, well,
1: Well, do you think that's what's happened?
4: Do you?
1: Oh, well, I don't know.
4: Ah, well, you know. You see, that's, yeah. Huh.
1: Well, how does the departure of Gordon Rouget fit into all this?
4: Ah, yes, now, Rouget. That's right, yeah. He's gone, hasn't he?
1: Yes, he's gone to Bermuda.
4: To Bermuda, yes, we know that.
1: Well, is that, in your opinion, a cause for concern? Well, that he's gone to Bermuda with several £ million unaccounted for, that are traceable to him.
4: Yes.
1: Yes, what?
4: Yes and no. It's early days, isn't it, really? These things are so complicated.
1: What things?
4: Exactly.
2: While Inspector Clark was wrestling with the complexity of his investigation, Roy and Daphne Baker were experiencing problems of their own.
5: We've been getting a lot of letters recently demanding money.
1: Letters?

0: Whom?
1: Well, all sorts of people. Financial institutions, insurance companies, governments, that sort of thing.
2: We've had a rates demand from Bermuda. Now, as far as I'm aware, we've never even been to Bermuda.
1: We're wanted in Switzerland, apparently.
2: It's a shame. We've always wanted to go there.
1: Well, it's very worrying.
2: Oh, I've got some terrific
1: outs. Last night, we sat down and worked out how much people said we owed them. And how much was it?
2: £5 million.
1: Well, £5 million, that was it. I don't like it at all. I've never liked being in debt. I mean, my mum taught me to live within my means.
2: It's terrible, really. There's a factory in Alaska that's going to have to close down unless we can give them $60,000 by next Wednesday. I feel guilty.
0: Have you sought any advice?
1: Well, we've tried to, but no one wants to take us on. They're worried that we won't pay them.
0: So what do you think you'll do?
2: Well, obviously we've got to try and find the money from somewhere. I'm putting in as much overtime as I can, and I'm walking to work to save on the bus fares.
1: And I'm doing a bit of babysitting.
2: I mean, you know, when all's said and done, £5 million is a lot of money.
0: Well, it is, yes.
2: We're being realistic about it. We know it's going to take a bit of time to pay it all back.
3: The Bakers are not the only people Rouget left behind to pick up the pieces. His former partner, Stephen Dory, is another. I asked him whether he knew that Rouget was siphoning the company money into his private bank account.
4: Well, I knew he was putting some in, yes. I asked him about it once.
5: And what did he say?
4: He said his work was his life, so it was silly to split them up into separate bank accounts.
5: Were you satisfied with that explanation?
4: Well, not really. On the other hand, you have to remember that I was very much the junior partner in the firm. Gordon had taken me on to teach him about the world of finance. I felt it wasn't up to me to question Gordon's methods.
5: Why did you feel that?
4: Because that was the first thing Gordon taught me.
3: Another person Rouget left behind is his former mistress, Sheila Winfield. She agreed to talk to me, but when I called round at her home, her flatmate informed me that she was having a bath. Nevertheless, she insisted on going ahead with the interview, and for this reason, we apologise in advance for the strange quality of the recording.
1: The thing I find the hardest is that he took his wife, not me. Oh, he said he had to because everything was in her name. But he never loved her. He told me he'd only married her for a signature.
0: Yes.
1: It was me he loved. He brought me all sorts of things, like that dressing gown over there.
0: Oh, yes.
1: Real panda fur, you know.
0: This dressing gown is made from the fur of a panda?
1: No, three. There's not enough on one.
0: Oh.
1: Actually, although it's different, it's not all that nice, really. See, you just can't get the bamboo stains out.
0: No. Tell me about Gordon, Sheila.
1: Me and Gordon wasn't just a physical thing.
0: No.
1: He was very interested in what I thought. He was always asking me things like whether I thought I was pregnant and whether I thought it would be fun to do it in a field. Can you reach over and get the soap, Mr.
0: It's nearer you, actually.
1: Oh. We had a special relationship, you know.
0: Yes.
1: Oh, he spent a fortune on clothes for me. Bought me an SS uniform, a nurse's uniform, schoolgirl's uniform.
0: Well, what sort of man was he, do you think?
1: Oh, he had a great sense of fun. I used to like the sound of his laughter, even when it was caning me. I'd have done anything for Gordon. And he really cared for me, too. I mean, even when there was a group of us in bed together, he always talked to me the most. Life's so lonely since he's gone, Mr. Lander.
0: Yes, well, my wife's sister is also in the... it's very difficult for a woman, my wife tells me.
1: Woman needs a man, Mr. Lander.
3: To this day, Gordon Rouget has remained in Bermuda. Earlier this week, I flew out there to talk to him. I asked him first whether he intended to pay back the money he owed.
6: I don't owe any money. The company did, and that has been dissolved.
0: But don't you feel responsible to all the investors who trusted you?
6: I have done nothing I'm ashamed of. I'm prepared to meet any of my investors face to face. I have nothing to fear.
0: Well, of course, you are a black belt in karate, aren't you?
6: Yes, but I'm sure it won't come to that.
0: Did you feel any guilt about what you've done?
6: I have done nothing to feel guilty about. I've suffered as much as anybody over this. When the company crashed, the bottom fell out of my world.
0: Well, you see, everybody says they'd be living very comfortably out here.
6: Fortunately, there was another world underneath.
3: Gordon Rouget is not the only party to this affair for whom it has not been a total disaster. Earlier this week, the government announced that it was intending to participate in a rescue bid to save the Woods Hatton Forsyth Bank. I spoke to Junior Minister Francis Stratton about this news.
7: The government took the view after consultation with the city's major investment institutions, that it would be wrong to allow a bank of the importance of Woods, Hatton, Forsyth to fail as a result of circumstances over which it had no real control.
8: Well, the bank failed largely due to incompetence and mismanagement.
7: Yes, that is why it had no real control.
8: But why is the government intervening in the affairs of a private bank?
7: You mustn't get things out of proportion, David. The rescue is, in fact, being mounted by the city's major investment institutions. The government is only helping in a peripheral way.
8: You're putting the money in.
7: Yes, but that's all we're doing. The rest of the operation is being handled entirely by the city's major investment institutions.
8: Does this mean that investors will be able to recover their money?
7: Some will, yes. Those who have first call on the bank's assets.
8: And who are they?
7: The city's major investment institutions.
3: Woods, Hatton, Forsyth's chief executive, Sir Philip Friend.
9: We considered the situation very carefully and came to the conclusion that the only sensible solution to the problem was for us to be rescued. We told the government of our decision and naturally they complied with it.
8: Why naturally?
9: It would have been unthinkable for a bank with our reputation to be allowed to go to the wall.
8: But it did go to the wall.
9: Yes, but it came away again.
8: Now, after the events of the last few weeks, wouldn't people be entitled to start losing faith in the city?
9: No. One shouldn't let the occasional blemish distort our perception of the city. The city does a great deal of good for the country.
8: How?
9: In all sorts of ways. It is, for example, a tremendous source of invisible earning.
8: And what form do these take?
9: They don't take any form. They're invisible. But they're there, and they play an important part in the economy of the country.
8: Yes, but even if the city does indeed bring money into the country, very little of it actually leaves the city itself, does it?
9: Quite a lot comes home with us to Surrey for the night.
8: Yes, but in the main, it stays in the city.
9: Yes.
8: And what doesn't tends to go out in fraud.
9: Fraud is a sign of a healthy, vibrant economy.
8: Is it?
9: Of course it is. If the economy wasn't healthy, there wouldn't be any money around to defraud, would there?
3: We end this week with the Bakers. What effect has their experience had on their lives?
1: Well, it's been devastating, really, hasn't it?
2: Yeah.
1: People just don't trust us anymore. Can't get credit anywhere. We have to pay the milkman one bottle at a time.
2: He won't let go of it until we've dropped the change into his other hand.
1: Roy's mother won't accept a cheque for a birthday.
2: Still, we're making progress.
8: How much have you paid back so far?
1: £207.60.
2: We're getting there, aren't we, love?
3: Delve Special was presented by David Lander with the assistance of Stephen Fry. Studio production was by Felicity Montague, Jack Claff and Robert Bathurst, with dramatic reconstructions by Harry Enfield and Mark Arden. Delve Special was researched by Tony Sarche and the editor was Paul Mayhew Archer.
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11: Any Bloke by Gary Brown. 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
12: Drink your cereal milk with a spoon, Sophie. They only drink it from the bowl in France, don't they, darling?
13: Yes, darling.
12: Looking forward to your early morning café au lait and brioche?
13: Certainly am.
12: Ah, but who will you be sharing it with?
13: Don't start, Phil.
14: How long are you away for, Mummy?
13: Not long, sweetheart, just a few days.
12: And nights?
13: Why are you so pathetically insecure?
12: I'm just the dowdy drudge you leave behind when you go off on these business trips.
13: Oh, grow up. What exactly do you think I'm going to do?
12: So when's gorgeous Gavin coming to pick you up?
13: He should be here soon. So, do you want me to bring you anything back from Paris?
14: Oh, yes, please.
13: Anything in mind?
14: Yes, long hair.
13: I don't think I can quite manage that. Anyway, what's wrong with short hair? I've got short hair. And I think you look lovely with a short, neat...
12: Sensible.
13: ...hairstyle.
14: But I want long hair like Barbie.
13: But she's a doll. And anyway, she's got different colour hair.
14: Yellow.
13: Hmm. You've got lovely brown... ish hair.
14: I've changed my mind about the present.
13: Good. What would you like then?
14: Long yellow hair.
13: Oh, we've spawned a bimbo.
15: The bells are alive with the sound of music.
16: Morning.
14: Yo, Liam.
16: Yourself, give me skin. Right then, where's the lard in the frying pan so I can lag me after it?
12: Why are you so flipping bouncy?
16: Because I'm free! Free!
13: I wonder if Martha thinks she's free now she's alone, heavily pregnant and looking after Sam.
16: Well, that was her. Chuck me out. Anyway, we'll soon make it up. We always do. I'll just have a few more days of freedom, then I'll go back with my tail between my legs, to coin a phrase.
13: If she'll have you.
16: She'll need me around for the birth of the baby. Anyway, she's not due for another month. So, in the meantime, I can have a bit of fun before I go back to the torture of early mornings and the big breakfast.
13: Not round here, you're not. You've been here long enough. I want you gone when I come back. Right, Phil?
12: Right.
16: Okay. Those assertiveness classes certainly paying off, Sarah. Have you got any real coffee? I fancy a caffeine rush.
12: Nope.
16: Haven't you got any stimulants around here?
13: There's a spring gone on the sofa.
16: Oh, I think I'll go down the road to that greasy spoon and have me breakfast. Why, I'm so hungry I could eat me half a pig, curly tail and all.
12: You are gross, Liam. You make Hannibal Lecter look like a vegan.
13: Come in, it's open.
17: Morning.
13: Morning, Gavin.
12: Oh, morning. This is Liam. He's standing in for Sarah while she's away.
16: We're giving homosexuality a try. As a lifestyle option.
17: Hi, Liam.
16: That's a sharp suit you've got there.
17: Armani.
16: Armani, your money, who cares if you look good?
13: You'll have to excuse him, Gavin. He used to be funny, now he's just sad.
16: But cute.
17: Right. Come on, Sarah, get your bags together. Better make tracks if we're going to catch that plane.
13: Okay, I'm ready. Right, bye, Soph. Be good.
14: Bye, Mummy.
13: Bye, Phil.
12: Au revoir.
16: Don't drink too much champagne.
13: It's a business trip, Liam.
16: Sure it is.
17: Bye now.
12: Bye.
16: Crikey, you're a brave man letting her go to Paris with a suit and a ponytail.
12: Not everybody's life is like a Puccini opera, Liam. We don't all have the morals of a tomcat. Speaking of which, would you mind not leaving your copies of Grind and Grunt lying around all over the place?
14: Is that the one with the lady's big boobies?
16: Just a fitness manual, Soph. You know, how to keep strong and healthy.
12: Ha!
16: There is a difference between pornography and eroticism, you know.
12: Yes, and you're doing a PhD on it.
16: These mags are post-feminist, mate. Those women are definitely in charge of their own sexuality.
12: And you're definitely in charge of the washing up.
16: Before I came here, I had hands like bananas. Now they're like crinkle-cut chips.
12: And don't oversud this time. Your washing up technique is pathetic.
16: It's that ecological stuff. I can't judge it. You need half a bottle to get a flipping lather. What'd you buy it for?
12: Well, it's kinder to the environment.
16: Pathetic. The rivers are dying, so what do? Change your washing up liquid.
12: We British don't have social revolutions. We just alter our shopping habits. So get a move on with that ecologically sound green gunge. Only got work today. Poisoning little minds.
16: After.
12: What a cushy life you teachers lead. So what are you going to do?
16: Bother you.
14: Don't bother Daddy, Liam. Bother me. Can you play roughly?
16: What's roughly?
14: I'll show you, but I'd better go to the toilet first so I don't wet myself.
16: It's that good, huh?
12: Hello?
18: Hello, this is your mother-in-law speaking.
12: Prove it.
18: What? I can't hear you very well. I'm in the bath with the portable.
12: It's proof enough for me. I'm afraid you just missed Sarah.
18: Well, actually, it's you I want to speak to.
12: Why?
18: Because I've got a free day today, and I thought I hadn't seen Sophie for a while, so why don't I have her?
12: Well, that's very kind of you. I can do some work. I'll bring her over.
18: Okay, but park round the corner. I don't want the neighbours to see.
12: I get the feeling you're ashamed of me.
18: Oh, don't be silly. I'm only ashamed of your car.
14: Can I have some shaving foam, Daddy?
12: All right, but don't make a mess.
14: What can I use as a shaver?
12: Here, use the back of the comb, yeah?
14: What can I use as blood?
12: We don't have time for that today, Sophie.
14: Oh, well, what about the bits of toilet roll?
12: All right, we'll do that later, but you can only use two bits.
14: Why don't ladies shave?
12: Well, because they haven't got beards like men have.
14: Auntie Ethel has. She's got a moustache and she's got long white hairs sticking out of her chin. And when she kisses you, it prickles.
12: Well, she's old and lots of old ladies have hairs on their faces.
14: We should buy her a Philips Lady Shave for Christmas.
12: I don't think she'd appreciate that as a present, Sophie.
14: Right, I've finished. Where's the aftershave?
12: Over there.
14: Right. I'm going to put on some of Mummy's lipstick now.
12: Okay. I think I better sort out her role models before she gets much older.
14: ready to go yet, Daddy?
12: Not quite, Sophie. I've just got some washing to put in. Liam, is this the stuff you wanted washed?
16: Please.
12: But you've been here 10 days. There's only one pair of underpants.
16: I'm quite fussy that way. I change them once a week, whether they're dirty or not. Wait, let's have a look. Actually, I could get another 2 days out of them.
12: It's hard to tell with the Lenny the Lion motif on them. Right. Are you coming with us?
16: May as well. Got nothing better to do. If I stay here, I'll only play roulette on your salad spinner or read your diary again. God, what a boring life you lead.
12: Better switch on the answer phone, then.
16: What for?
12: Well, I've got a few bits of work out with some producers. You never know, they might call.
16: How is the writing going? I heard you clacking away on your PC last night.
12: All right, you know. Oh, no, I forgot which button you press to switch it on.
14: The red one, Daddy.
12: Oh, right.
16: Answer phone. What do you need one of those for? You're in most of the time. You'll buy any old tat, won't you?
12: Oh, that's good, coming from the man who invested in a cartridge player and Betamax video. Anyway, everyone's got an answer phone these days. I find it very useful. Right, let's go.
16: I've left my wallet upstairs. You two go out, I'll lock up.
12: All right, come on, Sophie.
14: I've been ready for ages.
12: All right.
14: And I did my shoes up all by myself.
12: That's very good. That Velcro is tricky, isn't it?
16: Answer phone. Who does he think he is? Melvin Bleeding Bragg?
19: I'm afraid neither Phil or Sarah Stevens are at home at the moment, but when you hear the tone, please leave a message.
16: What a divvy message. I think we can do better than that. Oh, goodness me, right. This is the Jimmy Savile hotline now. Say, please leave your request, and I promise I'll try and fix it for you after the tone. Right. I don't know why you keep this car. It's for French peasants, not English ones.
12: Well, I happen to like it. It's for baguettes, not baps, and Van Rouge, not Vinto Cordial. It's individual and idiosyncratic. Like, well, it hasn't got windows. It's got ear flaps.
16: It's got the suspension of a 1950s sledge. And you need to be Edward de Bono to work out the flipping gear stick.
12: Well, it's economical. And so far, touch wood, very reliable.
16: Why did we have to park round the corner?
12: Don't ask.
16: Crikey, is there still London? There's spaces between the houses. And what are those green things?
12: Lawns.
16: You'll have to excuse me, Phil, but I'm really impressed by wealth, so I may grovel to your mother-in-law.
12: Well, in that case, you should get on like a house on fire.
14: It is Grandma's. Can I ring the bell?
12: Sure.
14: Hello, Grandma.
20: Hello, darling. Why don't you go and play on the swing in the garden?
14: Okay.
20: Now, the crash helmet's in the conservatory.
14: Oh, do I have to put it on?
20: I'll get you a lovely ice cream later.
14: Okay, bye.
12: Bribery and neuroses, Granny's Brew 90s style.
20: Would you like to come in for a quick cup of tea?
12: Well,
16: yes, that'd be lovely.
12: This was a friend of mine, Liam Murray.
20: How do you do? Shoes off, please. Cream carpets.
12: You didn't tell Sophie to take hers off.
20: She's blood, you ain't.
16: Shall we leave them in the porch?
20: It's not a porch, it's a portico.
12: Where do we put the togas?
16: Good job I changed my socks last week.
20: Follow me into the reception room.
16: I'm following.
12: Liam, watch out for the... Chandelier.
20: He shouldn't be so tall.
12: He's only 5'6". You're right, mate.
20: Let's take him to the sofa.
16: Oh, what happened?
12: You walked into a chandelier.
16: Where?
12: Versailles, North London.
20: Here, lie down.
16: Now what happened?
12: You slipped off the plastic covers on the sofa. You need to grab onto the armrest.
20: But not with your fingernails!
12: How are you feeling?
16: Yeah, a lot better. It gave me a bit of a shock when your father-in-law popped his head out from under the cushion on the sofa.
12: Yeah, he likes lying on the plastic. Says it reminds him of his mother's womb.
16: So that's what he meant.
12: Oh, what? He says, slap my back and cut my dressing gown cord, I'm a coming out. Yeah, it's one of his two jokes. The other one is to play the 1812 overture on his armpit.
16: What a talented man. So, what do you want to do now then, eh?
12: Well, I'm going back home to do some writing.
16: Oh, come on, you boring old toad. Let's do something exciting. Sarah's away, Sophie's being looked after. Why don't you go out and enjoy yourself for a change?
12: Oh, I don't know.
16: Oh, come on, let's go call on Gerald so we've got someone to pick on.
12: Well...
16: Oh, go on. Look, if you go home, you'll only mope about Sarah.
12: No, I won't.
21: Another one, Sarah?
22: Oh, you'll get me diddly, Gavin.
21: Maybe that's what I want. Miss, two more bucks, please.
23: Oh, I'm glad we're not working today.
21: Because you know the old spoonerism about Buck's fizz.
22: Spoonerism? That's so funny.
21: I know. Oh, are you glad you've come?
22: Oh, yeah, it's great to get away.
21: It wasn't too awkward with him.
22: Well, you know how childish he can be.
21: I do. But you don't think he suspects?
22: Oh, he suspects, all right. But he can't prove a thing.
21: Face wipe?
22: I'd love one. You do it for me. Face and ears.
0: Oh, now, come on.
21: Butt out, Mr. Cuckold. Me and your missus have some serious cleansing to do.
22: Gavin!
4: Swine! He's gone straight for a chin cleft.
5: Talking to yourself again, Phil?
19: Oh, sorry, as miles away.
4: Permission to come aboard! Yoo-hoo, Philip!
19: Yoo-hoo, Gerald!
0: Are those new specs?
4: Yes, actually. Mummy bought them for me. You don't think they're a smidge too severe?
19: No. You look like Peter Glaze. Where's my crackerjack pencil?
4: Oh, shut up, you cream-faced loon. You look like Jean-Paul Sartre. On a bad morning.
19: Ouch, touche.
4: So, Philippe, where are we going to go to then, eh?
19: Oh, search me.
4: Well, I'm told that there's this magnificent exhibition of Byzantine religious icons in town.
5: Don't be daft, Gerald. Culture's not enjoyment. We're out to destroy brain cells, not exercise them.
19: Who says you can't have fun at something like that?
4: Yeah, pleb.
19: I've never been to the Courtauld since we moved to Somerset House.
4: Me neither. Goodo. Which one shall we go to, then?
23: Welcome to Fun City. £6 adults, £3 children under 12.
5: Is there any reduction for National Union of Teachers?
23: No.
4: The Caravan Club?
23: No.
5: The Tufty Club?
23: No. And there are no reductions either for the Herald Air Club, the Tinker and Tucker Club, the Nog in the Nog Club, the Skippy the Kangaroo Club, or the Peckham branch of the Batty Rubble Fan Club.
4: Well, you can't blame us for asking.
23: Yes, I can.
4: Right. Two hot dogs with onions, please.
5: Great.
4: One with ketchup, one with mustard. And a bag of chips.
5: Right.
4: Two candy flosses, one toffee apple, and a bar of Caramac. Right, lads, what are you having?
19: God, Gerald, how can you eat so much and not get fat?
5: He's just a gullet with elbow patches.
4: I didn't have any breakfast. Mater wasn't up yet. It's just a little snackette to keep me going.
19: A snackette? So what would constitute a main meal?
5: Tesco's.
4: Ow! Right on me BCG jab scar! From now on, Murray, I'm going to thump you every time you're horrid.
19: Now, come on, boys. Let's try and make this as pleasant as possible. After all, you both did outvote me to come here.
4: Yes, well, I knew it would be useful as a sociological experience. Pop culture and all that.
5: Well, my first sociological experience is going to be the hell slide. Come on, Phil.
4: Hey, what about me? I haven't got my snackette yet.
19: We'll see you over there, Gerald.
4: Maybe they're right. Maybe in future I should eat more healthily. God knows what I'm doing to my arteries.
5: There's your stuff, mate. That'll be £4.80, please.
4: Oh, and a Lucozade, please.
19: Oh, come on, Gerald. You just have to go. You're holding up the queue.
5: But there's a 30-foot vertical drop. What about the G-force on my innards?
19: Shove him, Phil. We'll be here all day. There's a punk behind me. He looks he's got all the patience of an autumn wasp.
5: It's not dangerous. A child of 8 could do it.
4: No. I'm getting down. I can't do it.
5: You can't. There's no room on the stairs.
4: I'll have to. I'm starting to hyperventilate.
19: All right, Liam.
23: One, two, three.
4: No!
22: No, Gavin.
21: Just a quick nightcap.
22: Thank you for the evening.
21: Which I paid for.
22: And you think it gives you the right to tup me like a Randy Squire?
21: I thought you liked me.
22: I'm married. No, Gavin.
21: Just a quick nightcap.
22: Thank you for the evening.
21: Which I paid for.
22: Oh, and you think it gives you the right to tup me like a Randy Squire?
21: I thought you liked me.
22: I'm married.
5: So, which one, Phil? Phil.
19: No, what?
5: Are you communing with the Godhead again? Which one do you want, the cola or the orange? Pinhead here, nick the dandelion and burdock.
4: Well, I paid for it all.
24: Excuse me, is this seat free?
5: It is for you.
19: Just ignore him, we do.
5: On holiday?
24: Yeah.
5: My name's Lee, and this is my posse, Phil and Jez.
12: Thinks he's from Brooklyn, not Bermondsey.
16: Yeah, enough. Hey, that's a bad watch. Where'd you get that from, the States?
1: No, an Esso garage.
16: Stop pestering her. I'm not pestering her, I'm conversing. Oh, look, your boyfriend's coming back with the drinks.
1: He's not my boyfriend, he's my dad. Well, he's probably younger than you are. And better looking.
16: Finished, have we, lads? Come on, let's go.
12: Serves you right. You're so unreconstructed, Liam, you should come with an Airfix kit.
16: No, don't come the pious new man with me, mate. You're not so flipping perfect. The only reason you're so miserable today is that you're imagining your wife's getting laid by a ponytail. Very right on.
12: No, I'm not.
16: Get into top gear, Gerald. Everyone's overtaking you. Stop crowding me, Murray. This is supposed to simulate the TT races on the Isle of Man, not the cup of tea races on the Isle of Wight.
20: Ah, but I haven't crashed into anything, have I? Slow and steady wins the race hare.
16: But you won't win, you doofus, if you don't overtake anything.
12: Leave him alone. Let him do it his way.
20: Yes, you're so competitive. Maybe all I want is a number.

0: Yes, you're so competitive. Maybe all I want is an unblemished safety record. Set yourself an achievable target and stick to it.
1: Wimp.
0: What are you doing, changing up a gear? I'm out of control.
1: Go on, keep steering.
2: Watch out for the bend.
0: I've run over a race attendant.
1: That's all right, you only lose 5 seconds. Go on, keep going, you're third now.
0: Crikey, I feel all lightheaded.
1: Go on, you're doing really well, you're second.
0: Hey, I knew one day my cycling proficiency badge would pay off.
1: Go on, Gerald, last lap, overtake him on the bend and throw on the Satan to take the checkered flag.
0: I'm burning rubber now, mateys. Eat my exhaust pipe, sucker.
1: Well done, you've overtaken him. Now accelerate for the finishing line. What happened there? You were about to win, then you lost control and ploughed into the crowd.
0: Well, I got so excited my glasses steamed up and I couldn't see.
3: Gosh, I hope there's no skeletons. I hate skeletons.
1: Of course there'll be skeletons. It's the ghost train, Divvy.
2: Those are my nails you're biting, Gerald.
3: Oh, sorry, Philip.
0: It started! What a horrible face!
2: It hasn't started yet. He's just the attendant.
4: What's wrong with me face, Ford Eyes?
3: Nothing. I particularly like the way the acne stars counterpoint the tattoos. Very Kandinsky.
4: Right? Jamwoski? You sounds foreign to me. And I'm English.
3: Oh, I know. I can see that from the Union Jack tattooed on your face. And arms. And tongue.
2: He doesn't mean any harm, mate.
3: No, I don't. Especially as we've just come from my mother's funeral.
4: So what?
3: Would you like some money? I'll just stop the check tomorrow.
2: Yeah.
3: And the credit card's up to the limit, so he won't be able to use that.
2: Sure.
3: But what's Mummy going to say about my new glasses?
2: Yeah, that was mean of him, after you've given him all that stuff.
3: Yeah.
1: I've never seen anyone eat a pair of spectacles before.
3: Is this the car, Phil?
2: No, it's a Teenage Mutant Hero Turtle bin.
5: How do you solve a problem like Maria? How do you catch a cloud and pin it down? How do you find a word that means Maria?
6: A flippity gibbet,
7: a will-o'-the-wisp, a cloud.
5: La da da. Many a thing you know you like to tell her.
6: Tell her.
5: Many a thing you ought to understand.
6: But how'd you make a stain?
5: And listen to what you say.

0: Ah, you make a lovely nun, Gerald.
1: Thank you. As a matter of fact, I played the Mother Superior in our school play production. I auditioned for Maria, but pretty boy Parker Smith Jr. got it.
2: Ooh, still rankles, eh?
1: No, not really. The next year I got Sally Bowles, and all he played was that little Nazi who sings Tomorrow Belongs to Me.
0: Ah, that's my favourite. It always brings a lump to my throat.
2: Oh, no.
0: Old Reliable, eh?
2: Come on, old love. Come on, old love. Don't let me down.
0: Oh, great.
1: Give up?
2: Yes.
1: Octavius Caesar.
0: I hate playing Botticelli with you. You always pick the most obscure people. Why don't you choose Bob Monkhouse?
2: Oh, you've ruined my one now.
0: Oh, let's peg it in. I've had enough. 8:10. What time did you call the breakdown service?
2: 7.
0: Can't be much longer, surely.
1: What's the Latin word for pleasure?
0: I don't know, Gerald. What is Latin for pleasure?
1: Walloped ass. Spelt with a V.
0: I bet that was really funny in the 4th-year dorm after prep.
2: Hey, look, why don't we play the advert game, you know? Somebody hums the tune, everybody has to guess what it is.
0: I've played this with you before. You always do 1001.
2: 1001 cleans a big, big carpet for less than half a crumble as an overgrown.
1: Sorry, I must go for a wee. Too much dandelion and burdock.
2: Oh, there's another hedgerow ruined. Oh, look at that full moon.
0: You know when those cosmonauts were in the space station? They said they could see two large masses of human movement. One was the Iran-Iraq war.
2: What was the other one?
0: English Volvos heading for the Dordogne. I'm sorry I snapped at you before. I was out of order. You were right. I was a nerd with that girl.
2: Yeah, but I do get a bit pious sometimes.

0: When we get back, I'll pack up and go home. To tell you the truth, I've really missed Sam. And Martha, believe it or not. I'll be glad when I get old and my sex driver's gone. It takes up so much bloody headspace. Don't you ever want to sleep with other women?
1: No, sometimes. But it's only lust and, you know, I've got too much to lose. Discipline, my boy. Lots of cold showers and euthymol toothpaste.
0: I've behaved like a prat, haven't I?
1: Ah, that must be the breakdown van.
0: Oh, look, there's Gerald all lit up.
1: How much dandelion and burdock did he drink?
0: Still, it's pretty colours.
1: Ooh, out like a light as soon as her head hit the pillow. Ooh, is this cup for me?
0: Yep.
1: Hey, look, there's some messages on the aunt's phone.
0: Yeah, listen to your outgoing message as well.
1: What have you done to it, you cheeky monkey?
2: Your two ladies popped out so tough titty.
1: Sod.
3: Never a truer word spoken.
0: I know that voice.
3: This is Celia, Liam.
0: It's Martha's sister.
3: Your son has indeed just popped out, prematurely. He's in an incubator, but he should be okay. Martha is too, after a 7-hour labour. Show me to ring you. I'm looking after your other son, Sam. He keeps asking after you. He doesn't yet know his father is a worthless toe rack.
0: They let me in now, won't they?
1: Oh, yeah.
0: This time, you know, the hospital?
1: I should think so, yeah.
0: Right. She said he was okay.
1: Yeah, yeah.
0: Yeah. I must get some petrol.
1: So Liam's at home with Sam at the moment, but Martha says she wants him out for good when she comes home with the baby.
4: He's only got himself to blame. She should have chucked him out years ago. So, Missy, what have you been up to?
5: Nothing.
1: Oh, you might as well be locked under the stairs for all you remember. What about the swimming pool yesterday, the trip to the aquarium this morning, and staying at Grandma Faye's?
5: Oh, yeah. I went to Grandma Faye's. She gave me 3 cupcakes and a cream soda, and Grandpa wiggled his ears and took his teeth out.
4: Sounds a fun day.
5: Did you bring me back a present, Mummy?
4: Yeah, here it is.
5: What is it?
4: A set of hair bands for when your hair gets long.
5: So I can have my hair long like Barbie's?
4: Well, not quite like Barbie's, but long-ish.
5: That is wicked.
1: So, did you have a good time?
4: Yeah. We shouldn't have chucked all our 70s gear away.
1: And, Gavin enjoy himself?
4: What's that meant to mean?
1: Well, you know, nothing. It's just that, you know, you must have had to spend a lot of time with him and...
4: He's gay.
1: What?
4: Gavin. He's gay. He's got a partner called Jim. As a matter of fact, he said that at university, he had a bit of a thing for you.
1: Oh. Well, you know, we should have them over for dinner sometime.
4: Feel less jealous now that your woman's safe.
1: Oh, I admit I'm a jealous guy. The strength of my emotions sometimes shock me. I love you with a frenzy of a 14th century Florentine fabulist. Tea or decaf?
4: Oh, tea.
6: In episode 4 of Any Bloke, Jim Sweeney played Phil, Caroline Quentin, Sarah, and Shirley Stelfox, Faye. Liam was played by Steve Steen, Gerald by Lloyd Peters, Gavin by Paul Clarkson, and Sophie by Nadine Ballantyne. Other parts were played by Rachel Atkins and Mark Straker. Any Bloke was written by Gary Brown and produced by Anne Jobson.
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11: Oh.
10: Lovely, isn't it? 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
11: Magic.
10: Yeah. 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
12: You know, some marmalades get some of their tang from added flavouring. While Robertson's Golden Shred gets all of its tang from Seville oranges. What would you rather have for breakfast?

0: engineer.
1: Choo-choo Charlie was his name, we hear.
0: He had an engine and he sure had fun. He used good and plenty candy to make his train run.
2: Charlie says, love my good and plenty. Charlie says, really rings the bell. 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
3: Ladies and gentlemen, welcome to Mark Watson Makes the World Substantially Better. I can't really be bothered with this. It's just a bit, So this, okay, well, that's Mark. He's very thin. If you want, you can clap him.
4: Mark Watson makes the world better.
3: Substantially better. Thank you. I'm Mark. We're now tantalisingly close to the end of my campaign to make the world substantially better. This is part 5 out of 6. In other words, halfway. And our crushing satirical treatment of the 7 deadly sins has led to many sinners giving it up altogether. After our programme on envy last week, we had the following email from a serial killer named Gav. He's got to be called something. Dear Mark, I've ended my murdering spree because I just couldn't take myself seriously anymore. Every time I load a gun, I have a fit of the giggles and I'm no good to anyone. You will be my final victim. And there's a frowny face at the end of that one. Nice one, Gav. Keep him coming. Of course, that was a joke. I chose the name Gav because the most frightening, horrid man I've ever met was called Gav. At school, he's one of these people who quite often slap you because of tango adverts. And now he's in the army. It's truly hard, yeah. I'd never thought about going to the army, but even if I had, those army adverts would have pretty much quite quickly deterred me. You're in the army, the guy behind you is about to shoot you in the back of the head. If you turn around, the guy now in front of you will shoot you in the back of the head. Because it's still in the back of your head, see? If you stay where you are, 2 guys will shoot you in the hips. Join the army. Right? Why? It sounds horrible. Why not accentuate the positive? In the army, you go camping. You can stay up late and get muddy. Then I'm interested. Seems cutting off the nose to spite the face. So the sin of sloth or laziness is under discussion today, as you may have gathered by Tim Key's rather half-assed introduction. Sorry, Mark, you can't. Radio 4 can't say half-assed.
4: Can't say half-assed.
3: Can't say half-assed.
4: Half-bottomed. Yeah. This is our musician Tim Minchin, whose job it is to keep us in line language-wise. Tim will also be announcing when we reach the lull in the show with this sequence. The lull is the point where you at home can have a quick break, have a cup of tea or coffee or, you know, douse yourself in lighter fluids, however you sickos get off. By you at home, as ever, I mean people listening all over the country, whether you're in Devon or not. Minchin will also be sounding the amusing rather than hilarious alarm, or Arthur, if a joke doesn't quite deliver the required goods. So can we just hear what that sounds like, Tim?
3: No, I can't be bothered. Just do a crappy joke and I'll do it then.
4: I'll do my best. Sloth is not a word we hear very often these days, unless we're watching The World's Slowest Animals on ITV2, or The World's Slowest Animals Extra on ITV2 later that night. The sloth, which is noted for its laziness, is probably the only animal to have been given a name which takes the mickey, although biologists originally called the zebra that stripy git, the zebra. See, there, I did that to try and get you to play the amusing rather than hilarious alarm.
3: I've actually forgotten how it goes.
4: Can you just improvise the alarm?
3: What would be the point in improvising an alarm? The very nature of an alarm is that it's a consistent noise. Imagine if you're in a hotel and there's a fire and the person decided, you know, not knowing where the button was, to do a series of quacking noises.
4: Well, you'd assume just... it was probably a fire alarm.
3: No.
4: Every time I hear ducks, I think there's a fire here.
3: Everyone would burn to death sitting there thinking there was ducks escaped in the hotel.
4: So you're calling me a murderer?
3: An idiot.
4: Right, so we haven't got the alarm. I'll just have to make every joke a killer.
3: But before anything else, I'm going to ask our poet, Tim Key, to introduce the subject. Tim Key!
5: Can I please have some music, Tim? Do you have anything different? This is a poem about sloth, laziness. Roy arrived at his wedding 25 minutes late, wearing his dressing gown and eating a croissant. Marie's carefully caked on makeup ran as she saw the crumbs on the aisle. Roy couldn't be bothered to look round. And during the vows, he said he didn't mind either way. At the reception, he used his speech to say how pretty his wife was, vaguely organise a lad's night out, and see if anyone knew how to get champagne out of a dressing gown. Marie's father used his speech to reiterate what he'd said the night before on the pier, i.e., pull your finger out, or there'll be no money for a house. Roy yawned. He'd already mentally gone to bed by that point. On both nights. Sloth.
3: You're meant to do two this week. Have you got another one?
5: Okay, I have another. Griff wandered around. He was wearing jeans.
3: Tim Key. Now, you may think laziness is one of the lesser sins. Everyone is a bit of a lazy bone sometimes. For example, last night I slept. John Prescott looks permanently as if he'd rather be in bed. We'll never forget that classic Newsnight episode where Jeremy Paxman actually got his pyjamas on and curled up during a story about interest rates. So, you might be asking at home, can anything so commonplace really be bad? The answer is, well, yes, of course. All kinds of common things are bad. Ringtones, the phrase, no biggie. Why are you even asking these stupid things at home? You disgust me, you at home. However, one form of laziness which is a particular blight on society may not be immediately obvious until I use the traditional example from my own life, or exemplum.
6: Exemplum, exemplum, example from one's own life, example, blah, blah, blah.
3: It's almost as if the two of you are being lazy for some funny reason. The other day, I turned my phone on. There were no numbers in the phone book. Not all gone. Normally I've got three numbers. So I went to the phone shop, showed the guy my phone. He said, okay, what's happened is, yeah, you've used your delete all numbers option by accident. Yeah? Now, two things. Firstly, stop saying yeah all the time. What's wrong with the phrase, would this not seem to be a reasonable summary of events? Right? More to the point, why on earth have I got a delete all numbers option on my phone? What possible use can there be for this option to destroy every shred of information I've ever got in my life? Unless your whole family and all your friends die in the one evening. And then I go, God, my life's in tatters. Everyone I know has been wiped off the face of the planet. Still, nice and quick to get them off the SIM card now. What's me next? Oh, what's that big red button in your kitchen? Oh, that's the destroy my house suddenly button. Yes, I know, it's very close to the cooker. I almost wish they hadn't put it in the first place. But nothing is entirely out of the question in the lazy society which is forever trying to take technological shortcuts, even if they lead down technological dead ends, which in turn leads to us being molested by a technological man and a dirty Mac. Predictive texting is another example of this. You know, the function where you go, right, you put your feet up, I'll finish the word, there you are. Fat lot of good, that is. Or, as my phone would say, eats lot of goof. The time I got mugged, for example, which I've mentioned before, I tried to text for help. And by the time I sent it, the guy had got me up against the wall. All this because predictive texting didn't know the word wielding, and I was trying to write. Oh, yeah. The phrase I wanted was, my assailant is wielding a knife. Of course, I could have just gone for help, but at the time, you panic. You know.
4: Now, since the mugging, I've come to think more and more about our reliance on gadgets. I try to never take anything expensive around with me. I've got a fake wallet, for example, which is empty. So now if somebody asks for my wallet during a mugging situation, you give them the empty one. You've conned, it's clever. Or I've got a fake iPod, which is no actual music, just every song is me going, you thieving bugger. I reckon they'll get bored of listening to that eventually, even with a random shuffle option.
7: Lull.
4: What? We've barely begun the show.
7: I don't know, I just feel like, I think we all feel like it's just a bit much, man.
4: Why are you suddenly shirking your duties and calling me man?
7: I don't know, man, but I've made this swan out of a napkin.
4: No. For you at home, he has made this one out of... What is that? Out of a napkin? Now, I've never before overruled the lull, but I think the show has barely begun.
7: Whatever, man.
4: I'd better get on with the show, I suppose, in the face of this almost total dereliction of duty from everyone else. We were talking about those pointless time-saving devices which make us lazier. Probably the silliest one I've seen is if you fly on a plane and you get given the sleep mask, which is a mask you put over your eyes and it's dark. If you really can't be bothered, just shut your bloody eyes. maybe it's just never occurred to you. Thank goodness for this wonderful device. Before I got this, my life was hell. Daylight everywhere I went. I never thought of that. Mentioning air travel takes me to another area where we encounter a lot of laziness. Public transport. The excuses they offer for unreliable service. Incredible. The worst culprit's probably are train companies. Train travel is extremely expensive, and they're not at all apologetic. That's £91.12, please. How are you paying for that? Like, well, I've sold a couple of things. I've made sacrifices in other areas of my life. Oh, it's all the hate. How would you like to pay? Well, I'd like to pay by tweaking your nose. But do you accept tweak? You pretty much know for certain, if you're travelling by train, at some point there'll be one of these dreaded announcements. Recently I got a train from London to Aberdeen, a journey which takes, at best, forever. At worst, slightly longer than forever. I was on the platform waiting, and it came over the tannoy. Platform 4, passengers are waiting the 10 o'clock train from London to Aberdeen, calling at, and off they go. Potters Bar, Hitchin, Stevenage, Grantham, Newark Northgate, Doncaster, York, Darlington, Durham, Newcastle upon Tyne, Berwick, Edinburgh Waverley, Edinburgh Haymarket, Kirkcaldy, Dundee, Montrose, Stonehaven, and Aberdeen. This train is cancelled. Perhaps mention that bit of the start of the announcement. It's like a vet saying, yes, your dog's got a slight problem with his foot. Also, I've killed him. When it comes to lazy excuses, though, I think plumbers take the biscuit, or they would take it if they could be bothered. I called out a plumber, and he was 8 hours late, right? I think it was 10 in the morning he's meant to arrive. 6 p.m. he came. And he turned up and went, oh, yeah, sorry, mate. He was from the other voice. I've had a nightmare day. Why? Well, a couple of pipes burst, a boiler broke. How is that a nightmare day? You're a plumber, right? Surely when you're making your plan for the day, you should factor in a bit of plumbing time at some point. That's not much of an excuse. If he said, oh, I've had a nightmare day, a griffin attacked me. Fair enough. This tendency to use language in a thoughtless way is a subtler but still rather important form of laziness. If we're careless with important words like nightmare or, camel, then, they start to lose their meanings. Admittedly, it's not yet happened with camel. Suddenly, words take on associations which they should not have. The Emperor Nero, for example, one of the cruelest men in history. What have we got now? Cafe Nero. I'll have a latte and kill a Christian, please. To die for, as well, is a particularly terrible example of laziness robbing a phrase of its nobility. Once people said that winning World War II was a cause to die for. Human freedom was something to die for. The other day I heard someone saying, this peanut butter is to die for. I was tempted to steal around behind this idiot and beat him to death with a jar. And then see how he stood up in court. Well, it was his wish, he expressed it. If you are listening at home, I don't recommend killing people with a peanut butter jar, unless it really is well justified. One of the most annoying verbal shortcuts I've come across is or whatever. I was on a train recently, and this woman was going, oh yeah, well, last night we got a DVD, or whatever, and after that went to the pub, or whatever. I was tempted, what do you mean, or whatever? If you say, or whatever, the sentence could mean absolutely anything. How would it be if I said, oh, do you mind if I come and sit next to you, or whatever, and then smack her in the face instead? And I go, well, sorry, I did say, or whatever. Unfortunately, by whatever, I meant random violence. I realise a lot of the solutions I've advanced are violence-based. And you may say, well, you know, go easy. We don't want another Palestine on our hands just because someone says infer instead of imply. But, I would say, oh, really? If we did have another Palestine, they could have one each.
8: Lol?
4: There we are. This time it is about time for the lull. This is the point in the show where the entertainment lets up for just a moment so you can recover from the onslaught. Now, we've had some nice letters on MySpace once again this week, and Tim Minchin is going to read a couple of the best.
7: Yes, this is about last week's show. Dear Mark, thank you for your show on Envy. I used to be very jealous of my girlfriend Mary because she slept with my three best friends. Then the four of them went on an adventure holiday in France. You know, canoeing and that. Then that same week, she sold a design for a new kind of toaster and made £12 million. And then got an offer to make a DVD about aerobics. Anyway, since your show, I've decided not to be jealous anymore. Thank you, yours, Greg. And then the only other letter we got was, Dear Mark, I love your show and canoeing, love Mary.
4: You've been a very nice audience, and so have you at home, as far as I know at least. It's nice when people are fairly straightforward in their responses, you know. If it's funny, laugh. If it's not, don't laugh. On TV, a lot of shows try to sort of manipulate the audience to create a false atmosphere. Like on ITV's The X Factor, for example, a show which relies on eliminating singers one by one, which is something the BBC would never stoop to. On that show, it's common practice for the judges to go, you know, like, oh, I'm sorry to tell you, you're through to the next round! Or, it's bad news, you've won! And that is a very dangerous precedent to set. One day that person will be in the doctors. And they go, it's bad news, I'm afraid. I think I've seen this trick before. I don't like this convention which you get among young people, especially students, of, ironically appreciating bad things. Like, oh, it's so bad, it's good. You know, why should music or fit or anything have to be given this special license to be somehow enjoyably bad? It encourages poor standards. You don't get people saying, oh, I've got smallpox, I'm so ill, it's quite good. What can I do about the habits of students? What can I do about the X Factor?
5: Cop out.
4: Sorry?
5: It's a cop out. What do you mean, what can I do about that? I thought you were trying to make the world substantially better.
4: You know, it's just a name. Just a minute is not just a minute long.
5: Again with the jokes. Sorry? Boring. It's nonsense. Art can be powerful. You only have to look at my poems. I don't do it so people can say, oh, that's pretty. That's not what I'm in it for. I do it to change the world, Mark. Plus, obviously, I make about 50k a year.
4: You make £50,000 a year out of poems.
5: You just have to know your market.
4: Well, maybe Key has a point. Maybe I'm guilty of the greatest laziness of them all, convincing myself deep down that I can't really make a difference. We've come to the turning point of this week's discussion.
6: Turning point, turning point. The point in the show that indicates a transformation in Mark's attitude towards his subject. Altogether. Turning point, turning point. The point in the show that indicates a transformation in Mark's attitude towards his subject.
4: You've really perked up.
7: Thanks. I was inspired by Tim Key.
5: Thanks, Tim.
4: It's true that very often in my life, I've tended not to make much of an effort to help people. I watch protests and rallies and think, well, that doesn't really concern me. Not long ago, someone came up to me during an animal rights protest and said, excuse me, did you know, in the time you've been standing there, three animals have died in captivity? Okay, I won't stand here. It's probably a coincidence, to be honest. There you are, problem solved. For you at home, I just walked a slightly different place. It's a bit of silent comedy like Chaplin might have done. Just a few weeks ago, I was caught up in a rally by accident, and this guy said, excuse me, did you know, on average, women earn 25% less than men? lazy buggers. Again, the wrong attitude. Recently, I was taught a real lesson. I was waiting to use a ticket machine, and in front of me was this old guy who was rubbish at using the machine. He was putting his card in the wrong way round, like pressing the wrong button, didn't even know his pin. 3452, easy. don't remember that, probably. And I was kind of like sighing and come on, trying to sort of frighten him into speeding up. Strangely, this intimidation didn't really work. And suddenly, from the back of the queue, this very well-dressed man appeared and said, "Excuse me, do you need a hand?" And the old guy, of course, said, "Thank you." And there was a touching moment as the younger guy helped the old guy to use the machine. It was a really nice moment. I felt like a prick because I had always sneered at do-gooders like, you know, Gandhi or Cliff Richard. I'd assumed the only reason Cliff Richard was still alive was so God would put off having to meet him. But what if there is something in it? What if, radical as may seem, doing good is the good thing to do? Or whatever. A couple of months ago, I saw the well-dressed man again. I was in Waitrose, the superior supermarket. I've had a fairly good year financially. I thought, I know, I'll have a guava. Right? You know, I'm not a snob about supermarkets, but I've had some bad experiences in more sort of low-brand super. I was in a supermarket recently, and my bag just fell apart as I was on the way out. Groceries everywhere. I looked at the bag, and I said, "Biodegradable. This bag will biodegrade." And it's all very well, but it's meant to be 100 years. I didn't even get out of the shop with my milk. Anyway, so there in Waitrose was the man again. Should I tell him, I wonder, that he's made me reassess my behaviour? So I gathered my courage and said, "Do you remember the thing with the old guy? You helped him." And of course the guy did remember. He's a businessman. He probably had it on his BlackBerry. 10 o'clock meeting, 10:15, help old guy. I said, "Well, since then I've resolved to be more like you, because I could have done what you did. I could have helped the guy, but I didn't. You were the one who actually did it. So I'm going to try and be more like you. Thank you." And the guy said, "Yeah, you could have done it. Would have been better than just pacing up and down." I thought, "You sanctimonious bastard." But the lesson stands. Inactivity is not good enough. You know, in just sitting back complacently criticizing other people's laziness, I'm as lazy as anyone else. Which brings us to the final part of the show, or as I like to call it, the bit at the end.
7: That's rubbish. Come on, we can do better than that. We've perked up. Let's call it the epiphany. Epiphany, epiphany, the insights of the show distilled, the insights of the show distilled, epiphany.
3: Very nice.
7: All together.

0: apathy is a killer. I'm sorry, I'll read that again. The great white shark is a killer. But apathy is also bad. Laziness is something we as a nation badly need to address. Look at the recent Ashes series won by Australia by the narrowest of margins. According to an internet survey taken before the series started, only 14% of people thought England could win. 38% said no chance. 48% voted who cares. All about that for apathy. Almost half of the people who voted were so far from caring, they were even prepared to cast a vote to say they couldn't be bothered to cast a vote. Is it any wonder we lost? Also, what that got me was 14% means that probably only one of the actual England players thought we could win. Must have been embarrassing in the changing room. Come on, boys, we can do this. Oh, who wants to tell him? Let's not be like that majority of apathetic people. Let's dare to make a difference. Rather than just letting those bottles pile up by the back door, make this the week you go to the bottle bank. And then maybe ask yourself why there are so many bottles in the first place. It's not just me saying it, you've got a major problem. Make this the week that you help the old lady across the road. If you can't find a suitable one, don't just give up. Grab any old lady and make her come across the road with you. If she's really reluctant, take her back the other way again and then go to the police station and fill out the necessary forms. I think the pop group M People put it best. How often do we find ourselves saying that? In their inspirational song, What Have You Done Today? They ask, what have you done today to make you feel proud? I heard that, I thought, they're right. I went and shot M People. Thank you, I do feel great. You may not have to shoot a band, but let's all try and do something. Even if it's only turning on the radio next week when I'll be tackling the last of the deadly sins. Until then, please join me in thanking Tim Key. Now, at this point every week, I try and find a link between Tim Key and Tim Minchin, and I've used up pretty much everything now. Okay, and now, from a person who's a man to another person who is one. I'll do it. Will you please welcome, with the closing song, Tim Minchin.
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2: I used to be quite active in high school, back when my metabolic rate was faster. I was always quite stocky, but I was pretty good at hockey. I avoided white bread, potatoes and pasta.

There's a pride of lions, sure, but that's a collective noun. They don't have a greed or a lust at the Singapore Zoo. And Tim Roth isn't spelt with a W.

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1: 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The producer was Casey Marsden.
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5: Ladies and gentlemen, we present the Navy Lark with our three stars, John Pertwee, Leslie Phillips, and Stephen Murray. When one gets summoned to a high-level meeting by one's bosses, it generally means one of two things. Either you're in the muck, or they are. Well, today, Captain Povey's been sent for by Admiralty to attend a top-level meeting. At present, he still doesn't know whether to apologize for whatever it was he did, or to offer to do all he can to assist.
6: Excuse me, sir, but would you be Captain Povey?
7: No, I am Captain Povey. What is it?
6: Admiral sends his compliments, sir. And where the blue blistering blazes are you?
7: Oh, good grief. That's a good start. I suppose you told him I was outside his office.
6: Yes, sir. He said he didn't care if you were outside buying coffees. He wanted you immediately.
7: Why doesn't he get an ear trumpet or something?
6: He did have one once, sir, but he abandoned it after that first sea lord blew a rude noise down it.
7: Oh, I do wish I'd been there for that.
8: Where are you?
7: Oh, good gracious. Now, which door is it?
6: Through that one, Captain Bobby.
7: Excuse me, sir.
8: There you are. Good man. You're just in time. Nip out and see if you can find that old fool Povey, will you? He's late.
7: Oh, yes, sir. Certainly, sir. I shan't. But, sir, I am that old fool. I mean, I am Captain Povey, sir.
8: Are you? Oh, well, good show that. You found him very quickly. You know everybody here, of course.
7: Well, no, sir. I've never met any of them before.
8: Neither have I. Odd-looking bunch, aren't they? Tell you what, this is the chap I want you to meet, Rear Admiral Arnbridge.
7: How do you do, sir?
9: Oh, more than handsome, thanks. Yes, yes. Capital, capital. No complaints at all. No.
8: Have you stopped?
9: No.
8: Good. Well, tell him what it's all about.
9: By all means. Yes, yes, with pleasure. Yes. Just about full, naturally. Yes, yes. Yes.
7: I'd be grateful if somebody would...
9: All in good time, Hobie. Yes, yes. I am security, you know. Yes. Naval intelligence and all that stuff. Yes, yes, yes. That's me. Yes, yes.
7: Oh.
9: Hang on. Yes. Now, where were we? Oh, yes, yes, yes. I've got a new scene in my department, you know. The whole plan, absolutely top secret and all that jazz.
8: Oh, do get a move on, Ironbridge. They're open.
9: By all means. By all means, yes, yes. Rather, delighted, yes. Won't take a minute. No. Yes. Much obliged. Now, here's the scene. We're looking for fresh blood in naval intelligence.
7: Oh, I see. Well, I never thought of myself as an intelligence man, but if I can see...
8: Oh, don't be a ninny, Povey. He said they're looking for fresh blood, not old clots. Carry on, Ironbridge.
9: Thanks. The plan is to send one of our officers down to your command, and it will be up to him to keep an eye out. Eye out. For any potential material amongst your chaps. The gimmick is that he'll act in an extremely suspicious manner. The first chap who reports him will be our man.
7: Oh, I see. Yes, well, I'm sure you'll find plenty of the right type amongst the men in...
9: We're starting by putting our man, Lieutenant Evans, in Trowbridge.
7: Yes, well, I suppose she's... In Trowbridge?
8: Oh, no, really, you can't possibly hope to find a man in her with the slightest grain of intelligence.
9: We'll see, we'll see. Well, if we do find a chap, he'll be in for a spot of rapid promotion, I don't mind telling you.
7: What?
9: Make your rank look a bit silly, Captain Povey. Can't say any more than that. This is Big Povey. Big, yes, big.
7: But you can't ask me to help that lot to become a lot of blasted admirals.
8: Did you call Povey?
7: Oh, you're all settled then. Right, lads, conference over and the last run in the pub pays for the drinks. Hang on here, Povey, will you?
9: Oh, yes, certainly, sir. How long for?
7: Oh, about 5 minutes ought to do it, then join us in the pub. Gotta make sure somebody takes longer to get there than I do. See you there, then, Povey, and bring your checkbook for Pete's sake. It's all doubles with this lot.
10: I'm not happy. I'm not, you know, I'm not happy.
11: Johnson.
10: You ask anyone round here, they'll tell you I'm not happy. Johnson's got the miseries, and when Johnson's got the miseries, Johnson's definitely not happy, you know. I'm not happy.
9: Will you cook up? You chubby, chubby, great, chatty cherub.
10: No, I'd rather not, you see, because I'm definitely not
9: happy. Belltown. Tell me this is the last time I take you to the pictures.
10: Oh, I'm delighted to hear that. For one thing, I can't afford your treats. For another thing, I'm not happy
9: I'll do you a mischief in a minute. I will. I'll do you a wreckage. Now, shut up for a bit. Let's go in this cab for a cup of mud and froth.
10: Who's paying?
9: Well, there's gratitude for you. I took you to the cinema, didn't I?
10: Well, a manner of speaking, yes. Just as far as the pay box. Then we had all that old rope about, well, there's an unfortunate. I forgot me wallet again. And Muggins here had a fork out.
9: Do you want a cup of mud and froth or not?
10: I can't afford it.
9: Oh, yes, you can. Look, you started with 10 bob, right?
10: Yeah.
9: Bus fare for 2, 6 bob.
10: Yeah.
9: Pictures for 2, 6 bob.
10: Yeah.
9: Ices in the interval, 1 shilling.
10: Yeah.
9: Allowing for the bus fare back, 6 bob. That's
10: yeah.
9: 8 bob, right?
10: Yeah.
9: Right, 2 copies of 1 and 6, so you're in the clear. Come on, Rothschild.
10: Here, hang on. There's something wrong somewhere.
9: Where?
10: Oh, still have 6 bob left. No, I can't see you letting me get
9: right,
10: away.
9: Good lad, good lad. I'll have a round of toast as well. Come on. In you go.
10: I should have known, shouldn't I?
9: Now then, where should we park our corpses? Oh, blimey, you can't get away from them, can you?
10: Eh? Oh, it's Mr. Phillips and Edda.
9: Yeah, the number one and Judy. You know, the new rent.
10: Yeah.
12: Hello, you two. What have you been doing, eh?
10: Spending my money, sir.
12: Tuesday night, Johnson. I should have thought the chief would have had it long before this.
10: Well, I usually do, sir, but this week... No.
9: No, sir, isn't it marvellous, huh? Isn't it marvellous? I'm surrounded by suspicious.
10: Pudding body will get every penny of his 10 bob back, so help me. Will I, chief?
9: Certainly. You can be the first one to help me. Let me another 10 bob.
10: No, I can't. I'm skint.
9: You what? Skint. Well, that's nice, isn't it? That's nice. I'll spear for the evening, and now you tell me you're skint.
10: That's charming.
9: Charming.
12: I agree with you, Chief. It's a jolly poor do.
9: Thank you, sir. Thanks.
12: Not at all. Not
13: you
12: at all.
13: Careful, Leslie. I can see what's coming. Well, I've only been here a week, but so can I.
12: Now, just a minute, girls. This is man's talk.
13: Precisely. Why don't you quit now?
12: Ah-ha-ha. Yeah, that does it. Now, I'll tell you what I'll do, Chief. I feel it's up to me to set an example.
9: Oh, it is, sir. Yeah, it is to me. We humble Matlows all look up to you, sir.
12: Quite. So in that case, I'll lend you the 10 bob.
9: Thank you, sir.
12: Now, there you are, Chief.
9: Thank you very much indeed, sir. Very nice of you.
12: Oh, it's a pleasure. I don't like to see an upstanding chap like you being,
9: Yes, sir. Well, good evening, sir.
12: Just a minute. Wait. Okay, come back. I'll change my mind. Give me back. How did he work at that time?
9: He didn't. You did.
12: Yeah, of course, yeah, but it's only a temporary loan, you know.
13: Ha! Ha!
11: And furthermore,
12: ha! All right, then, but I don't care. It was the principle of the thing. If a chap asks somebody out, then he should be quite sure he can afford to pay. I mean, it's just...
9: Excuse me, please. Mm-hmm. You're a coffee.
12: Oh, yes, thanks. As I said, it's...
9: For a coffee, that's a 3 shillings, per favor.
12: Oh, certainly, perhaps a 4, yes. Yes, sir, yeah. Can you change your tensioning... I shan't hear. I've got some change somewhere. No, it must be in my, I'm sorry about this. I know I've got some... That's odd. I thought, number one.
11: Yeah?
12: Could you lend me 3 shillings?
11: Yes. Always provided this is just a temporary loan, of course. Not thy mind, but it's the principle of the thing. I feel that if a chap asks somebody out, then he should be quite sure...
12: Sir, please, look, what Leslie needs is lovely lolly, not lousy lectures.
11: Yes, what Leslie needs is both. Here you are.
12: Oh, thanks. Here you are, my man. Muchas gracias. And bags of Olay and all that.
11: I didn't know you spoke the language.
9: He does not. Mamma mia! Mamma mia! Steaming knit.
11: Incidentally, girl, while we're all together, do either of you know anything about this new officer we've got on board?
13: No, I was going to ask you about
14: him. Well, all I know is that he and Captain Povey seem to be pretty pally.
12: I knew there was something jolly odd about him.
11: Most peculiar. Nobody's told us what he's supposed to be doing, and if you ask him, all he says is, "Walls have ears, old man." Winks at you and disappears around the corner and makes notes.
12: He keeps asking such funny questions, too. And this morning he asked me, if a ship was in dry dock with a couple of plates off, how long would it take to sink her by opening the valves and flooding the dock?
11: What did you say?
12: Well, I said I didn't know. But I went below to the bathroom and I tried it out for the toy boat.
14: And what was the result?
12: I got soaked.
11: Yes, you would. But it's all very odd, though. I wonder what he's here for. Who sent him?
14: Yes, well, there's only one person who'll know the answer to that.
13: You mean Captain Povey?
11: No, Judy.
14: They're talking about Chief Petty Officer Pertwee.
13: Oh, him. He asks funny questions, too.
12: Does he? What sort of questions?
13: Never mind, but the answer was no.
12: Oh.
9: Chief?
15: Yes, sir?
9: Can you spare a minute?
15: Yeah, with pleasure, sir. I'll have a cup of white with no froth, if you don't mind, and, perhaps a doughnut or two with a dollop of gethooked for afters. Then if you insist...
9: You'll do nothing of the sort, Chief. Chief?
12: Sir?
9: What's the buzz about this new officer?
15: Oh, him. Well, sir, we Pertwees have our suspicions. But up to now, he's a bit of a mystification, sir. Well, far be it from us to say it, but, well, sir, it don't look good. No, it don't look good. No, it don't look nice at all.
12: In what way don't it look nice?
15: Well, sir, it may have escaped your notice, but on the same day that a certain new officer appeared aboard, a certain ship from a certain foreign power from behind, a certain curtain, tied up at a certain pier, a certain distance from here.
12: Sir, I say, are you certain?
15: I'm positive.
9: Oh, now, really? Seriously suggesting the man's a spy?
15: I never said that, sir. I never said that, no. No, I didn't say that. We have our opinion about the gent. We have our opinion about the gent, but we never said we would actually... We never said we... Well, actually... Well, how shall I put it, then?
12: Certain,
15: that's the word. The very word, thank you very much indeed, sir.
9: Well, this is absolute nonsense.
15: Just as you say, sir. Just, personally, I wouldn't take light of the idea of our Gallop Matlow's being surrounded by teeming hordes of saboteurs with atomic bombs in every pocket and field orders to blow us all to pieces and then... Oh, permission to buy myself out of the service.
11: No. For one thing, Johnson couldn't afford it. And don't start spreading any rumours, either.
14: We must be all right, Chief. For one thing, he seems to be a friend of Captain Povey's.
15: No comment.
14: All the same, it's funny the way he keeps asking all those strange questions.
15: Well, I wouldn't say so, no.
7: No, I wouldn't say that at all, no. Not if he's been sneaked ashore under cover of darkness from a certain ship belonging to a certain foreign power from behind a certain iron curtain with pocketfuls of bombs ready to blow us all up with a dirty grate. Fire!
16: Frightening the life out of us.
12: Permission to buy myself out of the service. I'd like to resign my commission.
16: No! Mr. Phillips,
12: Mr.
16: Phillips,
12: Yes, Chief.
7: If you're serious about deserting, there's a coach leaving with the rest of us in an hour.
16: Pertwee!
7: I'm sorry, sir. Fall right up, but there's another one right behind if you care to join him.
16: No, I would not care to. I'm going to put a stop to all this nonsense first thing tomorrow.
13: May we ask how?
16: Yes, I'm going to tackle Captain Povey about him in the morning. Ready, everyone?
13: I am fine.
7: As soon as you lost her.
12: Coming. Just for a change, I thought I'd walk back with Judy, so if you don't mind.
13: I beg your pardon. You can't invite me out and then play swap. Always. I wouldn't dream of walking.
12: Yeah, but all I said was...
7: It's the four, it's fisticuffs. Come along now. Who wants to see a lovely fight? Come on.
17: Excuse me, please. You have hardly enough yet, huh?
10: No, not yet, no. I'll have another load of that boiled string stuff.
7: Boil the string? That's a Mario's famous spaghetti.
10: Is it? Well, I'll have another bowl of it.
17: Very good, sir. Excuse me, please, for asking, but you pay for it, huh?
10: Oh, yeah, that's all right, yeah. Well, I shan't have to, you see. You see, my friend over there borrowed 10 bob so we can spend it. Where have they all gone? Friends! You're a lot of rotters, all of you. Come back and play.

0: Come in.
1: Morning, Heather. Captain Toby in.
2: Hey, Chaser, where the blazes are those wholesome codfish? They should have been here an hour ago.
0: Yes, he is in, and I think he's expecting you.
2: So you've turned up at last, have you? A nice morning I've had, thanks to that slap-happy, good-for-nothing load of layabout you call a crew. I just had the proprietor of a certain coffee bar here.
3: Well, of course, if we'd known you wanted the cup, you'd have filled the flask and brought along.
2: He didn't come here to brew up, you idiot. He came here about a certain fat rating who ate himself stupid, insulted the chef by calling the food boil string, and then couldn't pay.
3: Lovely, I wonder who that was.
2: I wouldn't know. As he said his name was Povey, and they were going to send the bill here. What? As a result, I just had to pay 7 and 6 for a meal I've never had.
3: If it's the coffee bar I think it is, you're jolly lucky. I had ravioli there once. Every bit was a retread.
1: Yes, well, perhaps we can look into this later, sir. We wanted to see you about another matter. New officer.
2: Lieutenant Evans. Well, I'm afraid I'm not prepared to discuss Lieutenant Evans' movements just at present.
3: But he keeps asking funny questions.
2: Then answer them.
3: We do, sir. Whenever possible, we give him funny answers.
2: So I've heard. In future, you'll give him full cooperation, no matter what he wants to do or where he wants to go.
1: Well, I was coming to that. The other day, he wanted to open the captain's safe. Well, naturally, I put a stop to that, and I wondered if we should inform Admiralty.
2: Yes, perhaps. Yeah, no. No, you mustn't. Don't breathe a word.
1: But if he did happen to be a spy, it might mean a bit of promotion all round.
2: Exactly, that's what I'm afraid of. I mean, no, certainly not. Now, get this straight. Evans is to be given access to all papers and everything aboard. His work is of a secret nature.
3: Now, that's jolly interesting, isn't it? Pertwee has a theory last night, and he reckons...
1: Never mind, Chatterbox. We'll discuss this later. We mustn't take up any more of Captain Povey's time.
2: For once, number one, we agree.
3: Yeah, perhaps you're right.

0: Well, Arbor Officer, it's about this new officer of Geiser.
1: Oh, yes, you're just talking about him. One of the ratings tells me Lieutenant Evans has been down below with a suitcase and asked if he could leave it in the engine room.
0: In the engine room?
1: Yes. Snag is that after he left, the rating noticed the case was ticking.
0: Ticking?
1: I wonder what he's...
2: Abandoned ship! Start the countdown! We must haste perfectly this way out! Follow the blue line!
3: We can solve everyone! We've handed the case over to the dockyard police.
4: Yeah, and they're jolly welcome to it.
0: Oh, wish you'd added him over with it, sir.
1: Well, it's a bit tricky. Captain Toby says Evans is to have full cooperation and his work is of a secret nature.
0: I knew it. Oh, there you are. What is it? Don't forget, he turned up on the same day as a certain ship from a certain Fottingham palace, tied up at a certain pier.
1: Now, look here.
0: Something bombs in every pocket. Sealed orders to blow up a lot of us with nasty little ticking suitcases. Time, gentlemen, please. Bag all gone. No flowers. Find a question.
1: Please, you stop panicking. We just thought Evans out soon enough. It's Captain Toby we're worried about.
0: How do you mean?
4: Well, it's the way old Thundergut seems to back this chap up. He won't hear a word said against him.
0: Blackmail, sir. That's what it is. They've got him in their clutches, sir. One wrong word from him, they'll have Mrs. Toby smuggled out of the country. Next week, she'll be dishwashing in the Kremlin.
5: Oh, don't be ridiculous, Chief.
4: No, if that was so, Evans couldn't have blackmailed Percy. Old Thundergut would have paid half a fare.
1: Who could blame him?
0: Well, if nobody else is going to do anything about this traitor in our midst, I reckon we should.
1: Well, such as what?
0: Send him back to do a bit of dishwashing in the Kremlin. That certain Fottingham ship tied up at a certain pier sails to a certain Fottingham port tonight. But I reckon a certain officer ought to be on it. With our help.
1: Well, what do you mean? Kidnap him and smuggle him aboard just before she sails?
0: Exactly, sir. I mean, I know we haven't exactly seen eye to eye with old Thundergut in the past, but we can't have the old superior officer caught up in the weather interview, can we?
1: No. So, incidentally, Judy phoned just now. She'd heard that Evans is dining at Povey's house this evening.
0: That's it. That'll be the payoff. After he signed a receipt, they'll make him give away more and more secrets, and before you know it, old Thundergut will be trotting about without them bombs in his pocket. And being rung up by a bloke with a scar on his face from a tube station booth.
1: Yes. All right, I get the idea. I sometimes watch commercial television myself. Well, what do you think about the chief's idea, Mr. Phillips?
4: Hmm? Oh, sorry, I wasn't listening. I was trying to work out why it is they've got so many dirty dishes they want washing in the Kremlin. I mean, with a place like that, I mean, you'd think they'd be able to get staff without all this fuss, wouldn't you?
1: Right, Chief. Where were we?
0: Right, sir. Well, it couldn't be better, sir. All right, now, all we've got to do is wait outside old Thundergut's house tonight, and as soon as Evans comes out, we bung a sack over his box, nip down to the docks with him, and chuck him aboard the Fottingham ship.
4: Yes, with a packet of washing powder to help him out.
1: Mr. Phillips, do us a favor and keep out of this. All right, then, Chief, we'll do it. I don't like the idea much, but we've got to get old Thundergut out of the muck somehow. We'll meet outside his house tonight, then.
0: Aye, aye, sir. Mr. Phillips, sir. Hmm? You'd better bring a tea cloth with you, just in case of accident. And you happen to go by mistake. It's incredible. It really is. You go around Trumpbridge acting like a cross between Dr. Crippen and Martha Harriet. They take no notice at all. And I warned Admiralty you'll be wasting your time with that chap.
4: Oh, fair. They didn't like my suitcase.
0: Oh, yes, but...
6: In there for them.
0: Yes, madam.
6: How much longer are you two going on talking shop? I'm getting peckish. I think you better ask your little friend to stay to dinner.
0: Oh, can I vary, my love?
6: Yes, but just this once. I'm not having you and your comrades in arms turning my house into a soup kitchen.
0: Are we having soup?
6: Certainly not. We're having cocoa and crisps as usual.
4: Well, I don't think I'll bother. That is time's getting on.
6: Nonsense! Henry will soon get it for us.
0: But my love, we've run out of crisps.
6: Oh, very well, then. Permission to pop out and get another packet. Well, hurry now. I know I'm doing it at the wrong end. I'm sneaking a couple of big ones out on the way back.
0: Oh, no, my love. I'll be back as soon as I can.

0: Right. Well, I don't know what you're going to do whilst Henry's gone, but I'm watching the telly.
1: I say, what's that? Sounds like a fight.
0: No, it's probably Henry falling over my bike. He usually does. Take no notice unless you hear the ambulance coming.
2: And that ends our transmission for tonight. We shall be with you again tomorrow morning at 10:30 when Professor Grimoard Cromarty gives his lecture on bell ringing for beginners. Viewers should have ready a set of bells tuned to F sharp, C.
0: Well, that's that. I enjoyed the play. Wait. I just realized something. Where is Henry?
1: He never came back.
0: What? He's been gone for nearly 2 hours. Oh, I bet I know what it is. He's dropped those crisps in the mud and Dan come home. Yes. Either that or he's eaten one.
1: Well, when he does turn up, you could always count them.
0: I shall. Don't you fret. That'll be the dirtiest stop out now. Well, we'll soon see what sort of disgusting debauchery he's been up to. I shan't be a minute.
3: Right, there.
0: Stay right where you are and hand over those crisps.
4: I beg your pardon. I'm Lieutenant Murray. This is Phillips from CPO Pertwee with me.
0: Oh? Well, what are you three here for?
1: We wanted a word with Captain Povey.
0: So do I. But come in and make sure you stand on the newspaper and don't go putting your hands on my pink emulsion. Well, what's all this about?
4: Oh, it's, well, it's, it concerns a guest you had here earlier.
1: Oh, in that case, can I help at all?
4: I doubt it. I mean, how could you when we just funneled you on board, sir?
1: Lummy.
5: Oh, Lord. Only as you get back. You should be halfway behind the Iron Curtain by now.
1: I say, if he's still here, who do we put on that ship?
4: I have a feeling I don't want to think about that.
0: Now, come along. Now, speak up. What's been going on? You come barging into the residence without so much as a... Quiet. Well, I answer. Hello?
5: Is that you, my love?
0: Henry Povey, what's the meaning of this? Where are you?
5: On the Isle of Wight.
0: What? Southern sink tidies. What are you doing over there? You needn't have gone that far just for a packet of crisps.
5: I didn't. I've been kidnapped.
0: Kidnapped?
1: Lummy, it was him.
4: Out, Mr. Phillips. Out, quick. But surely we ought to explain what to know after you, sir.
5: Good night, all. Hello. What's all the noise?
0: You're still there, are you, Henry? Well, just to get back here this once.
5: But I...
0: I suppose you've been on some drunken orgy and spent some Christmas money. Well, just you wait until I see you. I'll have wiped indeed a likely story.
5: But it's true. A gang of ruffians put a sack over my head and shanghaied me onto this foreign cargo boat. They were going to take me behind the Iron Curtain. I've only just persuaded them to put me off at Ventnor instead. I might have been shot.
0: I don't believe a word of it. Get back here at once, Henry.
5: But there's no ferry boat.
0: Then swim for it. And heaven help you to get the salt in that packet of crisps wet doing it. I've never heard of such a lot of old nonsense in all my nasty.
5: But, my love,
0: you've had your pocket money and your Sunday crumpet for 1 month now. I'm not standing for any more shenanigans.

And that was John Pertwee, Leslie Phillips, and Stephen Murray working their passage in The Navy Lark, written by Laurie Wyman. John Pertwee was the chief petty officer, Leslie Phillips was the sub-lieutenant, Stephen Murray was the number one, Captain Povey was played by Richard Caldicott, Abel Seaman Johnson was Ronnie Barker, Heather was Heather Chasen, Judy was Judy Cornwell, Rear Admiral Ironbridge was Michael Bates, and Lieutenant Evans was played by Daniel Evans. The recorded production was by Alistair Scott Johnston.

0: Sometimes you take so much trouble making half their pudding, you forget to make...
1: custard?
0: So Brown and Poulsen have made instant mix custard. 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
2: 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Beautiful. Do you want some custard?
0: Brown and Poulsen instant mix custard. Good and creamy. 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
1: Yes, it's for you. It's your dinner. It's called Cupboard Love. Cupboard Love's different. 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See this foil pouch? Keeps it moist and squeezy. That's right. It's a new kind of cat food. Moist. It's good for you. Like it?
4: New Cupboard Love. What the well-cared-for cat has for dinner.
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1: Please, we'll come and hit you with Bill Oddie. And if you've ever been hit with Bill Oddie, you'll know, yeah. Stop laughing at the back there. I'm sorry, I'll read that again. Stop laughing at the back there. Angus Prune Tune, which brings to your ears this week's cut price bargains. Timbrook Taylor, John Cleese, David Hatch, Joe Kendall, and Bill Oddie. And here is the voice of the nation's heartthrob, the most handsome brute on radio, Slim Oyster Hiatus.
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3: 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Hey, thank you.
4: John, darling, it's 3 o'clock in the morning.
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4: John, I'm trying to sleep. 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
4: Shut up! Look, John, it's 3 o'clock and I'm very tired. So please be quiet and let me sleep.
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4: budgerigars. Stop it! I don't think I can stand it anymore. I don't know why Auntie Hilda ever gave you that junior magician set.
3: Not junior.
4: I've had no sleep for the last 3 months, John, and it's beginning to get me down. I can't go on like this much longer, you know. Please, John, put away your tricks and let me sleep. Please, John. It's not a lot to ask. Please.
3: Pick a card. Any card at all.
4: Oh, very well.
3: It's the ace of spades.
4: No, it's the ten of diamonds.
3: Yes, I know, I was just testing you.
4: I'm going to sleep.
3: And now, ladies and gentlemen, the wonderful disappearing potato.
4: Oh, no, John, not the disappearing potato. It doesn't fool me, you know.
3: I shall now make this perfectly ordinary potato disappear.
4: John, I'm your wife. I know where you put it.
3: How about the miraculous herd of elephants?
4: All right, but you'll have to do the clearing up yourself this time.
3: ladies and gentlemen, I blow up this perfectly ordinary brown paper bag. Now watch carefully. I wave the magic wand, and hey, presto. Oh. Well, there we have the miraculous herd of brown paper bags.
4: I think that's enough for tonight, darling. You've done very well, so why don't you just hop into bed and go to sleep?
3: Can't I just do the unbelievable chocolate cathedral illusion?
4: No, darling.
3: How about the baffling Chinese mice trick?
4: Darling, the dining room's full of Chinese mice as it is.
3: Well, can't I go down and baffle them?
4: No, dear.
3: Not even a little bit?
4: No, not even a little bit.
3: Well, can I go down and surprise them?
4: No.
3: Well, what's this one, then? Ladies and gentlemen, I roll up my left trouser leg, so. Now, I cover my left leg with this large piece of black cloth. I wave the wand and hey, presto!
4: John, your left leg's disappeared.
3: Precisely, madam, and if you will now be so good as to look behind your right ear, what do you find?
4: It's your right leg.
3: You mean my left leg?
4: No, it's your right leg.
3: Well, look behind your left ear. Is there anything there?
4: Yes.
3: And what is it?
4: 200 budgerigars.
3: Where's my leg, then?
4: I don't know, darling. I didn't disappear it.
3: How about my leg? Where's it got to?
4: Please, come to bed, darling. We can look for it in the morning.
3: No, I want it now. How do you expect me to do the incredible pair of electric gumboots illusion without it? Look, oh, look, here it is, in the bed.
4: No, darling, that's my leg.
3: Well, what's this then?
4: That's my other leg.
3: And what's this?
5: That's my leg.
3: Mary, what is a strange man doing sleeping in my bed?
5: I'm not a man. I'm Dermot Staybaker, the singing baboon.
3: Dermot Staybaker, the singing baboon? Dermot Staybaker, the singing baboon?
6: Darling, it's Dermot Staybaker, the singing baboon.
4: Yes, I know.
3: But he's back. I mean, I banished him on Tuesday, and he's back.
4: You didn't banish him, John. He went to stay with his mother.
3: He didn't. I banished him.
4: Oh, John, you couldn't banish anybody.
3: I could, and I can, and I can, and I will. I'll banish both of you.
4: Well, hurry up, then.
3: All right. 1, 2, Fairy Pink Bottle, Puma, Chapman, Most Practice, finish!
4: John? John?

0: and gentlemen, you may remember that from time to time we've featured the conversation of 3-4-month-old babies outside a supermarket. Believe it or not, they're still there, so why not let's go and visit them?
1: Morning,
2: sir. Morning, Hugh. What's wrong with Rupert? What are you doing, Rupert?
1: I'm counting up to 50.
2: Well, you're not doing it right. It goes 1, 2, 3, 4, 5, 6.
1: Well, I can't do that, so I count 1 50 times and then add them all together.
2: Funny way of doing it. Do you know the alphabet, Hugh?
3: Well, of course I do. My father taught me, so I'd impress his friends.
4: Go on then, swank pot.
3: All right. Alpha, beta, gamma, delta, epsilon.
2: That's not what I learned.
1: Are you potty trained yet, Cyril?
2: No worse luck. I just can't get the hang of it. Why are you?
1: Well, sort of.
2: Anybody learned anything new since yesterday?
1: Yes, there are more than 7 pints in a gallon.
2: Oh, really?
3: Oh, that's interesting. How do you know?
1: I heard the old woman screaming at my dad last night. 7 pints? 7 pints? That's nearly a gallon you drunk at all. I didn't catch the rest.
2: Pity. You might have learned a few more words.
3: Hey, watch it. Here comes your old bag, Hugh.
5: Hello, Cyril. Hello, Rupert. Just wait there, Hugh Diddum's darling mumsy won't be long.
2: She makes me puke.
3: Don't.
2: Oh, bother, that's the fifth time this morning.
1: Yes. It does get boring.
2: Hey, Rupert, I'm on drugs.
1: You're not?
2: Yes. The old lady takes me to a special clinic once a week for a shot. I'm on diphtheria at the moment.
1: Very psychedelic.
3: Pathetic. I dreamt Mummy bought me a furry squirrel.
2: Furry squirrel, oh, mucky bibs.
3: Bells up, you two. I like squirrels.
2: Oh, nuts.
3: Oh, shut up, or I'll hit you with my rabbit.
2: You can't eat solids. You can't eat solids.
3: Oh, shut up, will you?
1: Oh, there. I said, what did you do?
3: Gave him a rabbit punch.
1: Well, he's out cold.
3: What do we do?
1: I know. I'll count him out. 1, 1, 1, 1. Are you 6'5", broad-shouldered, well-built, dark, handsome, well-educated, with a lively mind and a bright personality? Snap.
6: And now, here is a song from W.E. Oddie. Wee Oddie, to those who know him.

0: us to the Dark Ages.
1: Well, I can't see.
0: When nights were bold and days were not bad. Ladies and gentlemen, we present The Magnificent Six and a Half, starring three fellows, a girl and John Cleese, in The Knights of the Round Table, or Periwinkle the Lamb and the Vampires of Tooting Beck, or not.
2: As like as not, our story doth begin, of castle walls and marbled halls, and the king that dwelt therein. His height was high unto the sky, as far as one could tell. He was tall and strong, he could do no wrong, and his name was Eskimo Neff.
3: Come on, come on, who's been in my script? Come on.
2: It is the great hall of Camelot on the eve of the feast of St. Patrick. Above the table are the arms of King Arthur, and under it, his leg. On the wall, overlooking the assembly, is the great seal of England. The herald speaks.
4: Me lord! Me lady! And me lord! Free arise from me good King Arthur, King of Wessex! And also Winsex and
2: Somerset. And as the king rises, 1,000 knights spring to their feet.
5: Oh, Guinevere, gaze upon my armies. All these men are yours.
6: Can I have them now, or shall I save some of them for later?
5: I have some new recruits. I'll introduce you. Sires, this is Queen Guinevere. I don't think you've had the pleasure.
7: I have.
6: He has, he has.
5: Who's he?
7: I am Sir Lewin of Worcester.
6: Oh, what a knight.
7: Yes,
6: I thought you might.
5: That's enough of your sauce, Worcester. Take Sir Lewin to the stake.
6: Well done. Well done. On second thoughts, make him underdone.
2: As the knights drank, the royal party set about scrutinizing the scene.
5: Who is yonder knight?
8: That sire is Sir Relis, he who runs the psychedelic discotheque where many of your men are members.
9: The nightclub.
8: Just so. It is called, wait for it, pretty. It is called the Gauntlet. And he's the proprietor.
5: You mean?
8: Yes, he's running the Gauntlet. And this
9: And who plays yonder clerical gentleman?
8: That is the Venerable Bean.
5: Not the Venerable Bean.
8: No, that was one of his forefathers. Or one of his three mothers, I suppose. He comes from a long string of beans.
2: And so they passed the evening with merry jests. Merry jests. Until very soon it was time for the food to be brought up. Thirty servants bore in a table, groaning with victuals.
1: Oh, I've got the victuals.
2: The king blessed the feast.
5: Bless you, feast.
2: And with a cry, he fell upon the food. The banquet raged well into the night, until at last the king called for some entertainment.
5: Jester!
7: I'll be with you in just a minute.
5: Enraged.
9: Legend of St. Patrick's Eve.
7: No, they do say one year comes some time at the feast of St. Patrick, precisely as it were thereabouts almost this time perhaps. Legend hath it that a strange knight, handsome and tall, who shall presently do great deeds, shall enter as it were through all but that very door.
2: As the old man spoke, a handsome knight rode in before their eyes, and 1,000 voices all at once rang out.
7: Surprise, surprise.
10: I am Sir Prancelot. May I give you the... May I give you the compliments of the season?
5: Certainly.
10: Oh, you're a wonderful human being.
5: Thank you.
10: But who are you, if I may make so bold?
5: I am the good, strong, masculine, virile King Arthur.
10: Well, nobody's perfect.
5: And this is my daughter by a previous marriage, the lovely, unmarried, single, available Lady Fiona.
10: Ah, what a beauteous rose! I want her, I need her, she must be my own.
5: My goodness.
10: That's surprised you, didn't it?
1: Yes, well, I may appear with my flowing robes and my gracious mien as a bit of a Nancy, but believe me, please believe me, underneath this there's a man trying to get out. Keep still, you fool. No, no, no, but I would fain wed your daughter, I would fain.
9: That's fain by me.
1: I thought it might be.
5: Mayhap, you cannot marry with royalty until you have proved your valor by defeating a giant. Witch, dragon, saber-toothed tiger, ogre, vampire, or bush baby, or any combinations thereof, on or before the 10th minute, starting from now. It's a pretty silly rule. We have to stick to it, otherwise there'd be no story.
1: But there's no danger here.
5: Oh, yes, there is!
1: The Black Knight!
5: I am the wicked, evil knight.
1: I never have guessed. No.
5: Anyway, where is your daughter by a previous marriage? I have come to claim her as my own.
11: So, you're her real mother.
5: Out of my way, maiden.
11: Oh, maiden, thank you.
7: And with that, he leapt forward to Lady Fiona. Brushing aside the king, he swept her off. In a flash, she was gone. Though someone hurled a goblet at him, it only smashed a mirror on the wall.
5: Another chalice through the looking glass. He's taken my daughter. Where? How? There's only one thing for it. We must ask the advice of my faithful advisor, Merlin, my wizard, the best wizard in the land.
12: Good evening, Arthur. Good evening. Good evening, Arthur. Good evening, Gilbert.
5: Merlin, good. My daughter.
12: Forget about it. Oh, let me cheer for you, Arthur. Marvelous trick. You're going to love this one. Marvelous.
5: Yes, but my
12: Don't worry about it, daughter. Take a card. Any card you like. Got a card. Put it back in the pack, okay? Back in the pack. Put the card back in the pack. Say the magic word. Wow, hide it. And the card disappeared. Make the card disappear. And the magic word. Oh, wow, wow, hi. Make the card disappear. And the card. No, it hasn't. What was that about your daughter?
5: My daughter has been kidnapped by the Black Knight, and I want your advice. Merlin, you must tell me.
12: What about?
5: What's the answer?
12: The answer is 5 o'clock, right?
2: The weeks, the months, trod slowly on, till all things were forgot, and the courtiers of King Arthur's entourage passed their time in harmless medieval pastime. But all the while, the grief-stricken Sir Lancelot was pining in his room.
1: Pine. Oh, the excruciating pine. I love it.
2: But one morn, as he was gazing in the mirror, he began to reflect. And he realized how much in love he still was.
1: Gosh, I'm beautiful.
2: And so Lancelot donned his armor and hurtled downstairs. As soon as the other knights heard of his decision to face the Black Knight alone, they rushed to support him.
12: That's it. Go along. Quite right, lad. Don't need us.
13: You don't need us.
2: But good King Arthur wouldn't hear of it. He was upstairs at the time. But he soon descended from the throne and addressed his... knights.
5: Now, the Black Knight awaits you, so you must all be off.
1: Yes, I must ride forth, so you three had better get up in front. All right, off. Off we go.
13: Make way for the Lancelot. Here the king be. As was promised. Oh!
1: Now the drawbridge. Now he tells me. Now.

0: forest dire Sir Francelot did roam. 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
1: castle.
2: Look, there's a flame at yonder casement.
3: Yes, and there's a light in that window.
2: It's a candle burning.
4: It's Lady Fiona.
2: No, it's a candle. I'll climb and climb up the drain pipe.
5: No, it's no good. I'm too fat.
2: Oh, that's better.
4: Sire, if tis indeed she recognized me voice. I'll sing to her.
2: Yes, play her a lute song.
4: Right. 24 virgins went down to Windsor.
2: Silence. Not that lute.
4: But soft!
2: The window's opening. And hark, she calls.
6: Shut up, Ruddy Rowell, or I'll set the dragon on you.
2: Is that you, Fiona? It is me, Francelot.
6: It is I.
2: Sorry, it is I, Francelot.
4: Tie your sheets together and throw them down to us.
6: Right.

0: Fiona.
1: Francelot.
0: Fiona.
1: Francelot.
0: Fiona.
1: What do you want?
0: I've come to rescue you from the Black Knight. How's he been treating you?
1: 3 spoons of bicarbonate for meals and no fatty food.
0: Then you're well.
1: It keeps me going.
2: I spend it down.
3: Quickly, Sire, we must make our getaway after that one.
1: Yes, it should be easy. No, wait. There's one thing I've forgotten.
0: What?
1: My toothbrush. Hang on, I'll nip back.
4: Oh. Too late, too late. Ha, ha, ha.
1: The Black Knight.
4: Yes, yes, yes. And now I shall set my dragon on you.
5: Ow.
4: See how his eyes are shining bright and his nostrils flaring and his breathing is hot and fiery.
0: I think he likes me.
6: Call him off.
4: What now?
6: Listen. I claim the right of a knight of the round table to challenge you to single combat.
4: What's it going to be, then?
6: Horrible.
4: No. Lances, daggers,
6: longbows,
4: crossbows, broadsword,
6: broadbeam,
4: beanstalk,
6: gossip,
4: women,
6: sex,
4: seven,
6: number,
4: letter,
6: telegram,
4: greetings,
6: hello,
4: goodbye.
6: Goodbye.
4: Come back. Fight like a man.
0: No need to get personal.
7: With one mighty swing in his chainmail handbag, Trancelot caught the Black Knight's eye. He was stunned.
4: Oh, what a gorgeous handbag.
1: Careful. Careful, he's bluffing.
7: And he was. A second later, he was on his knees.
4: Please give me that handbag and I'll never bother you again.
0: Oh, very well.
8: And so the Black Knight was put down and Francelot returned to town. Yes, yes, yes. Francelot, Fiona and their friends sped back to Camelot. Good King Arthur had heard of their triumph and they were welcomed by a wonderful array.
9: Right.
8: All the village were amazed to see Prancelot sitting so proud in the saddle.
10: He hadn't got a horse.
8: As Fiona walked forward, he dismounted.
1: Oh, that's a relief.
8: And good King Arthur and his queen stepped from the royal pavilion.
11: Lovely.
12: Sir Prancelot. Sir Prancelot, is there anything you desire?
6: Yes, the hand of Lady Fiona.
12: Certainly. Anyone for a leg?
6: Yes,
13: oh, no, I'm not one for speaking, but if I may, I would like to finish with a little song.
6: Yes, you would.
13: Yes, I would. If the lads of the round table would join in.
1: A song? But I never knew.
13: Oh, yes, didn't you know?

0: once again the lilting sounds of the Angus Prune Tune warn us that the sands of time are running out. The hounds of spring are on winter's traces, and that is the end of I'm Sorry I'll Read It Again for this week. If you were listening, the voices you heard were those of Tim Brooke Taylor, John Cleese, David Hatch, Joe Kendall, and Bill Oddie. The scripts were by Graham Garden, David Hatch, Eric Idle, and Bill Oddie. The songs by Bill Oddie and Dave Lee. Music by Dave Lee and his many men, with arrangements by the one and only Leon Cohen. I'm Sorry I'll Read That Again was produced by Humphrey Barclay, the producer with a laughing face. He keeps it in the box under his bed. So there we are until next week, when once again John Batman Cleese will thrill you with the words,
1: "Oh, no!"

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0: We present Arthur Lowe, John LeMessurier, and Clive Dunn in Dad's Army. A Man of Action, featuring John Lorre, Arnold Ridley, and Ian Lavender, with this week's guests Bill Pertwee, Julian Orchard, Jonathan Cecil, Larry Martin, and Fraser Carr. Here is the news, and this is John Snagg reading it. The Admiralty has just announced that so far, British forces have been responsible for sinking or damaging enemy ships totaling almost 6.25 million tons. Whilst the Home Guard obviously had no part in these operations, they are still doing their bit. Down at Warmington-on-Sea, for example, Private Pike and Corporal Jones are coming to the end of a routine evening patrol.
1: Are you going to be much longer eating that piece of cake, Mr. Jones? Because I think we ought to report back to the church hall.
2: I've nearly finished now, Pikey. It's too good to rush.
1: Yeah. It looks lovely.
2: Oh, it is. Makes very good cake, my friend Mrs. Fox. Look at all those lovely cherries and sultanas.
1: Hey, how can Mrs. Fox make a cake like that with everything on ration?
2: Well, you see, Pikey, she pulls a few strings twice a year. Once when she celebrates her wedding anniversary, and again when it's her old man's birthday.
1: I thought she was a widow.
2: She is. Her husband died in 1934.
1: I'm getting very hungry myself, Mr. Jones.
2: You're always hungry, boy.
1: You know, I was thinking, I wonder if we'll ever get any bananas again.
2: Of course we will when the war's over.
1: Yeah, I used to love a big plate of bananas and cream, all mashed up with plenty of sugar. I'd take a big mouthful and press it with my tongue through the gaps in my teeth. Did you used to do that, Mr. Jones?
2: Not a lot, no. I couldn't risk it. Not with this top set of mine.
1: I used to do it with chocolate creams as well.
2: Yeah, talking about chocolate, when I was out in South Africa during the Boer War, Queen Victoria sent each one of us lads a tin box with a slab of chocolate in it.
1: Oh, that was nice of her.
2: Anyway, I never touched that chocolate. I kept that tin unopened all through the Boer War, all through the 1418 War, and I never let it out of my sight until I had to go to hospital. And then I gave it to an old friend of mine, Charlie Higgins, to look after.
1: Did you ever eat the chocolate, Mr. Jones?
2: Well, I never opened that tin for 35 years. And then one day I said to myself, I think I fancy a bit of chocolate.
1: Hadn't you had any chocolate during all those years?
2: No, I don't believe in overindulging myself. Anyway, I opened the tin, it was full of sand. That Charlie Higgins had eaten that chocolate while I was in hospital.
1: Yeah. It's funny how you remember these things, isn't it, Mr. Jones?
2: Yeah.
1: I remember when I was a kid. I was out shopping with my mum once, and I asked her to buy me a bar of chocolate, and she said no. On the way home, we were walking along by the park railings here, just about this spot it would be, by these gates, and I thought I'd give her a scare. So I stuck my head through the bars. And I pretended I couldn't get it out.
2: What did your mum do?
1: Oh, she got in a terrible state. She was going to send for the fire brigade. And then I pulled my head out and I laughed. She didn't half give me one.
2: Well, of course, some kids are always doing silly things like that.
1: It was ever so funny, though. I thought to myself, right, I'll teach her to say no when I ask for chocolate. And then I bent down like this. Go on, watch me, Mr. Jones, watch. And I stuck my head through the railings. Like this, see?
2: I can see how funny you must have looked. Anyway, come on, Pikey. Better get back to church hall.
1: Yeah, okay, coming. Mr. Jones.
2: What's the matter?
1: I can't get my head out.
2: Now, look, you're wasting your time, Pikey. I haven't got any chocolate to give you. Come on, stop mucking about.
1: I'm not mucking about, Mr. Jones. I tell you, I'm stuck.
2: Wait a minute. Blimey. I'll have to give you a pull.
1: Hey, ow! Oh, hang on, you're hurting.
2: Do you know, Pikey, I don't think your head's going to come out of there.
1: I can't understand it. It came out all right last time.
2: Well, how old were you then?
1: Eight.
2: age? Well, your head's grown since then, hasn't it?
1: What am I going to do, Mr. Jones?
2: Don't panic, don't panic.
1: No.
2: I'll find the telephone box and ring Mr. Mannering. Now you stay there and don't move.
1: What?
2: And don't panic.
3: Come in.
4: Excuse me, Captain Mannering. Mr. Norris is here to see you.
3: Mr. Norris?
4: He says he's a reporter from the Eastbourne Gazette. Apparently you arranged for him to come and interview you.
3: Oh, yes. Yes, I'd nearly forgotten. Ask him to wait a moment, will you?
4: He says he's going to follow you around for a week and then write an article about you and the way you lead the platoon, huh? Is that correct?
3: Yes, yes, that's so, Fraser.
4: Well, Captain Mannering, I may have said some harsh things in the past, but I want to say here and now that I think you're a very brave man, Captain, to let that reporter watch your every move. You're either very brave or else you're...
3: Or I'm what?
4: Nothing, sir, nothing. I lost a bit of weight.
3: You know, Wilson, I never really understand half of what Fraser says.
5: I know, it is rather difficult at times. Mind you, I think I know what he's getting at. And I must admit, I'm rather surprised that you agreed to be interviewed like this.
3: I don't see why. Anyway, one can't afford to offend the press. So when the editor of the Eastbourne Gazette rang and said they wanted to do an article on the platoon, and particularly myself, I jumped. I thought it best to go along with the idea.
5: Yeah, well, it seems to me to be asking for trouble.
3: I'm not quite sure I follow you.
5: Well, she said, if the reporter's going to be around for as long as a week, I mean, how are you going to cover up your mistakes?
3: I'm going to pretend I didn't hear that remark. Look, you better hide these cups somewhere.
5: All right, sir, all right.
3: After all, we don't want the press to think we do nothing but drink tea.
5: No, of course not, sir, no. Anyway, it isn't true. I mean, sometimes we have coffee.
3: Yeah, but don't be ridiculous. Anyway, get him in, will you?
5: All right, sir, all right. Mr. Where are you? Ah. Mr. Norris?
6: Yes.
5: Good. Captain Mannering will see you now.
6: Oh, thanks very much.
5: Mr. Norris, from the Eastbourne Gazette.
6: Ah.
3: Evening, Mr. Norris.
6: Evening, Captain Mannering.
3: So you've got a notebook? All ready to go, eh?
6: Yes, yes, yes, that's right. I'm going to call the article Captain Mannering, a Man of Action.
3: Oh, yes. Excellent title. Hey, Wilson?
5: Oh, yes, awfully good, sir.
3: Yeah. By the way, Mr. Norris, I don't think you've met, have you? This is Sam Wilson.
6: Oh, pleased to meet you.
5: How do you do?
6: Now, how about starting with a photograph?
5: Yes, all right, yes. Do you want me standing or sitting?
3: Not you, not you, Norris. Now, Mr. Norris, how about one of me sitting at the desk working?
6: Yes, yes, that'll be very good. Mm.
3: How would it be if I was signing an important document?
6: Splendid.
3: What do you think, Wilson?
5: Oh, yes, yes. Very good idea. But where do you suggest we get an important document?
3: Yes, I know what you mean. Yeah, we can't very well take any of those top-secret papers out of the safe just for the sake of a photograph, can we? You do understand, Mr. Norris.
6: Oh, yes, yes, yes, of course, Captain Mary.
3: Yeah. Mm. I'll use one of these choir enrollment forms. That'll look all right. I don't think I ought to be seen using this ordinary pen. Wilson, lend me your gold fountain pen.
5: You know, sir, I don't allow anyone to use my pen, you see. It spoils the nib.
3: Yeah, I'm not going to use it. I just want to hold it.
5: All right. Oh, very well, very well. There you are.
3: Thank you.
5: Now keep the top on.
3: Oh, don't be absurd. How can I have my photograph taken writing with a pen with the top on? Now, how's that, Mr. Norris?
6: Yes, that's very good. Stand by, then.
3: Yeah, just a minute. Just a minute. I think perhaps I ought to be on the phone as well. Might look rather Churchillian.
6: That's a splendid idea.
3: Good. So, I shall be seen sitting at my desk, wearing my peak cap, signing an important document, and talking on the telephone. What do you think, Wilson?
5: Oh, yes, that's awfully good. Mm. Mind you, I'm a bit worried about your left foot.
3: What? What's wrong with it?
5: Well, it's not going to be doing anything, is it?
3: Thank you, Wilson.
6: I'm ready now, Captain Mannering. If you could adopt the pose.
3: Yes, yes, of course. How's that?
2: Hello, hello, Mr. Mannering. That's funny. You answered the phone before it had rung.
3: Jones, is that you?
2: Yes, sir, this is me. Is that you?
3: Yeah. Look, Jones, get off this phone at once. I'm having my photograph taken with it.
2: I didn't know you could take photographs with a telephone.
3: Don't be ridiculous.
6: Is there something wrong, Captain Mannering?
3: Wrong? No, certainly not. Just one of my patrol phoning in. One moment, Jones.
2: Yes, sir?
3: During your week with us, Mr. Norris, you'll discover that the whole operation works like a smooth, well-oiled machine.
6: I'm sure I'm going to be most impressed.
3: Yes. If you'll excuse me, this won't take a moment.
6: Of course.
3: Yeah, Corporal Jones.
7: Yes, sir?
3: You better let me have your report.
7: Yes, sir. Private Pike has got his head stuck in the park gate, sir.
1: Got his...
3: Ah, yes. Yes, I see, Jones. Won't be a moment, Mr. Norris.
7: Didn't you hear what I said, sir? Young Pike has got his head stuck in the park gates.
3: Good, good. Excellent.
7: What's good about it? I don't understand.
3: Is it possible to remove the obstacle?
7: I've tried pulling him out, but it's his ears, you see, sir. They're in the way.
3: Yes, I see. Yes. Well, I'll be over as soon as I can.
7: Right, sir, right. Goodbye, sir.
6: Are you sure there's nothing wrong, Captain Manning?
3: No. Just a routine matter. One of my patrols got caught up in the... he's been unavoidably detained. Pressure. Of work, you understand. Up to his ears. I was just trying to cover it up. I mean, cover his traces.
6: Yes, I see.
5: Can I ask what traces are you trying to cover up, sir?
1: Wilson.
3: What? You should know better than ask me for specific details in front of a civilian. Just get the men together. We'd better go down and investigate.
5: Very well, sir. Very well.
6: I think I'll come with you.
3: I'm sorry, Mr. Norris. I'm afraid you can't do that.
6: Why not?
3: Well, the thing which is exposed, which we've got to cover up, is highly secret.
6: Ah, yes, I see. It's a case of walls have ears, eh?
3: Well, ears certainly do come into it.
6: Very well. I'll wait here, then.
3: Yes, all right.
5: The men are ready to leave, sir.
3: Jolly good. You'd better get a move on. Jones will be wondering where we've got to.
2: There I see, sir. He's pushed his head right through the railings.
3: Oh, yes. Yeah. Really, Pike. What a stupid thing to do.
1: Sorry, Mr. Manry.
5: I don't understand, sir. Why didn't you tell us in the office that Fratton got his head stuck in the railings?
3: Because I didn't want that reporter to know. If he'd put this in the newspaper article, I'd have looked a complete fool.
5: I see, yes. Oh, Lord. Now there's an air raid.
4: I suppose that means we ought to go undercover.
3: Just put your steel helmets on for the moment. Now, the question is, how are we going to get Pike out of there?
4: I could run back and watch out and get a hacksaw, sir.
8: Oh, it'd take hours to saw through those bars. Well,
5: why don't we send for the fire brigade?
9: Yes, sir. They're very good at that sort of thing. We lost a cat once, and my sister Sissy called in the fire brigade, and they came and got her down from a big tree.
8: Did they get the cat down as well?
3: All right. No question of calling the fire brigade. But I don't want anyone to know about this.
9: Excuse me, sir. I have a jar of petroleum jelly here in my first aid bag. Would that help?
3: That's a very good idea, Godfrey. We could smear it round Pike's head and then we might find he'd slip through.
2: Mr. Speaker, sir?
3: Yeah?
2: I'd like to volunteer to smear the petroleum jelly round Pike's head, sir. Find out if he slipped through.
3: Yes, all right, very well, Terence. You and Sergeant Wilson can do it together.
2: Thank you very much, sir. There you are, Sergeant Wilson. As you are senior to me, you can have first dip.
5: All right. I see. I suppose around the ears is the most obvious place.
2: Yes, sir. Right.
10: Oh, that's cold. What is it?
5: All right. It's only some grease, Frank.
3: Wilson. Don't just dab at it like some Nancy boy. Smear it on.
5: I am smearing it on.
2: And so am I. Smear, I'm going.
10: I don't want my egg greased. I shall tell Mum and Clarissa.
5: Oh, do be quiet, Frank.
4: I didn't wear such a soft jessie, man.
2: We used up the old yarn now, Captain Mannering.
3: Right. Walker, grab hold of Pike's legs and bring a full weight to bear.
1: Oh, no.
4: All right, Captain Mannering.
3: The rest of you get what purchase you can. Now, one, two, three. Heave!
10: Oh, you're pulling my head off.
3: Once and for all, Pike, will you stop raising these petty objections? Now, come along, man. Try again.
4: Blimey. What was that?
3: Too heavy for a bomb.
4: I think it was a lung mine, sir.
2: Thank goodness I thought it was Pike's head exploding.
5: What are you going to do about Frank, sir? I don't think this grease idea is working.
10: No, neither do I. You nearly pulled my head off just now.
3: Will you be quiet, Pike? This has nothing whatever to do with you. Gather round, men. I want to discuss the situation.
4: Right,
3: private.
4: Right,
1: sir.
3: Now, look. We've got to get Pike's head out of those railings.
5: Yes.
3: Any suggestions?
2: Yes, permission to speak, sir. I look at it this way. Drastic times call for drastic measures. Now, the only thing that's stopping us getting Pike's head out of those railings is his ears.
4: What about it, Jonesy?
2: Well, why don't we cut them off?
5: For goodness sake, Jones.
2: Well, we needn't cut both off at first. We could just cut one off and try it.
3: Don't talk rubbish, Jones. Pike can't walk around for the rest of his life without any ears.
2: Well, that's better than walking around without any head.
5: Wait a minute, sir, wait a minute. I think I've got it.
3: Right, cough it up then, Wilson.
5: Well, look, now Frank has got his head caught in the bars on the park gates.
3: Yeah, we are aware of that, Frank.
5: Yes. Well, why don't we lift the gate off its hinges? Then we can take it and Frank back to the church hall.
3: Hmm? Well done, Wilson. Just waiting to see who'll be the first to spot that. Right, come on, Ben. Let's get the gate off.
11: Right.
3: Now, are we all ready to lift?
11: Yeah.
3: Right then. Up! Pike, get off your knees, you stupid boy. We can't lift you as well.
12: You should have said.
3: Right. Up again.
13: I think it's coming, sir. Oh, we're clear at the top.
3: Well done. Now, I must get back to the church hall as quickly as possible. And let's hope nobody sees us. Right. Platoon, with the gate. By the left. Quick, now. Right wheel. Keep in step, Pike. Step, right, step, right, step.
13: Don't juggle the private. No, don't juggle. My neck's all sore.
3: Return. Lower the gate gently.
14: Oh, blimey, that's better. That guy weighs a ton.
5: I nearly put my arms right out of the sockets.
13: What do you think he's done to my head?
5: Do stop grumbling.
3: Yes, stop grumbling, Pike. Wilson. Don't see any sign of that reporter fellow, do you?
5: No, sir. He probably got fed up waiting. Just as well with Pike like this.
4: Excuse me, Captain Manning. We can't stand here all night holding this gate.
2: Mr. Speaker, why don't we get two long ropes and hang the gate from that beam up there? Then we won't have to hold it.
3: It's a very good idea, John. Walker, go and get two ropes.
4: Right, Captain Mannering.
2: Them whirling dervishes used to do this to their prisoners in the Sudan, you know. Hang them up in the sun, they did, with nothing to drink.
1: I don't want to be hung up with nothing to drink.
3: You'll do as you're told, boy.
9: Captain Henry, I don't mind bringing Frank a glass of water from time to time.
6: Ah, Captain Henry, I thought I heard your voice.
3: Mr. Norris. We hoped that we thought that you deserted us. Look, Wilson, what a surprise. Mr. Norris.
5: Yes, isn't that nice?
6: It's a good job you got back, Captain Henry, because the warden's...
1: Just a minute.
6: What's that iron gate doing in here? And who's that chap with his head stuck between the bars?
3: Ah, well, I'm afraid I can't tell you that. It's highly secret.
15: I really must protest.
16: Look, Mr. Rustin, everyone talks...
3: Just a minute, what's going on in my office?
6: Ah, now, that's what I was going to tell you. The chief warden is holding an emergency meeting.
3: How dare you. I'll soon put a stop to that. Come on, Wilson.
5: Yes, all right, sir.
16: Look, the thing is, what are we going to do about it?
3: Now, look here, Hodges.
16: Oh, there you are, Napoleon. Where have you been? Don't you know there's an emergency on?
3: What are you doing using my office without my permission?
16: Look, mate, we share this office, and at this moment I happen to be holding an emergency meeting.
3: Emergency? What emergency?
16: Do you mean to say you haven't heard? Oh, by the way, this is Inspector Baker from the police.
17: Yeah, how'd you do?
16: I must put you know, Mr. Upton, the town clerk.
17: Yes, of course. Good evening, Gerald.
1: Good evening, Arthur.
17: Nice to see you again.
5: Look,
17: you know,
5: Wilson,
17: that Rotary Club dance the other night was really great fun.
1: Oh, yes, enormous.
17: I loved it. I mean, really, you know, Connie wears off him well, doesn't he?
5: What do you think?
16: Look, never mind about Connie.
17: Oh, I'm sorry.
3: Come here, Hodges. What's all this about, Connie? About an emergency.
16: A landmine has dropped on the railway line just outside the town.
18: Yes, it's destroyed 100 yards of railway track.
16: It's cut off the town's gas and water supplies.
3: Ah, now that is serious. Very serious. I think I'd better phone GHQ.
16: You can't. The telephone lines are down as well.
6: No gas, no water, no telephone. The town's cut off, marooned. Well, what are we going to do?
3: All right, Mr. Upton. No need to panic.
6: But I'm not panicking. Somebody's got to do something, and quick. Now, look here, Hodges. What were you suggesting just now?
16: Well, I was talking about transport.
3: Wilson, come outside a moment.
17: Oh, right.
3: Something's got to be done.
5: Certainly has, sir.
3: There's only one thing for it. I shall have to take charge.
5: Yes, sir. I quite agree.
3: Just the sort of remark I'd expect you to make. What did you say?
5: Well, I said I quite agree. I mean, if you don't take charge, God knows what's going to happen to this town. I'm right behind you, sir.
3: Good Lord. Thank you, Wilson.
5: Oh, no, don't mention it, sir.
3: Get Jones, Fraser, Walker and Godfrey over here at the double.
5: Right, sir. Right, Corporal Jones, Fraser, Walker, Godfrey, over here at the double.
3: How's that, sir? I hardly believe it, Wilson. This really you?
17: Oh, yes, it is me, all right, sir. You see, when the occasion demands, I can bawl and shout, just like you.
3: Yeah. Yes, I'll open the office door. I'm going to take charge as from now.
17: All right, sir.
14: Now, look, Mr. Wilson.
17: Right, attention. Attention. Pay attention, please. Everybody, just listen, please. Attention. Captain Mannering has an important announcement to make. Now, go ahead, sir. Everybody's listening.
2: Yes, sir, we've all got our breath baited.
3: Now then, gentlemen, this town is under martial law.
14: What's that mean?
3: Martial law is law enforced by military authorities in times of danger or emergency. I am taking charge of the town.
11: Taking charge? We'd better humour him, gentlemen. I'm afraid that he's gone mad.
12: He's been leading up to this for years, and he's finally done it.
16: Well, listen, Napoleon, you're not getting away with it. Inspector, arrest that man.
18: Just a minute, Mr. Hodges. Let's not be too hasty. Captain Mannering, I'm not sure you can do this. I mean, where's your authority?
3: This revolver's my authority. And I've got 15 fully armed men behind me.
11: I must get that down. Can anyone lend me a pencil?
3: Yes, here you are.
11: Take it out, take it. Oh, by Jove, Captain Mannering, you really are a man of action. And I'm right behind you. Huh? The power of the press, you know. The power of the press.
3: Thank you, Mr. Norris. Right, all of you, follow me into the main hall. And Wilson, bring some paper and pencils.
17: All right, sir.
11: Martial law, eh?
16: Here, listen, Mr. Upton.
11: Yes.
16: And you, Inspector.
11: Yes.
16: Now, we'd better get into the hall, otherwise we shan't know what Napoleon's up to.
11: Well, anyway, someone's got to stop him. We can't have him taking over the town. The man's a tyrant. Yeah. I mean, just look at those metal bars hanging from the ceiling and that poor fellow locked between them. What a way to punish his men.
1: Oh. Well, I'm not being punished, you see. I just got my head...
3: Be quiet, Pike. Right, Wilson, Jones, Fraser, and Walker. I'm going to give you all separate orders. Take them down, then get on your bicycles and shout them all round the town. These are your orders, Wilson. Start writing.
17: All right, sir, ready?
3: This town is now under martial law. All looters will be shot on sight.
17: Looters
3: shot on sight.
11: As town clerk, I demand that somebody stops him. He's behaving like some dictator in the South American Banana Republic.
1: Oh, does that mean they're going to get bananas again, Mr. Mannering?
3: No. Stupid boy. Now, the gas and water supplies. Right, Jones, you're next.
15: Sure.
3: You will deal with the town's water supply.
15: Yes, sir, yes, sir. Right.
3: No water to be drunk unless boiled.
15: No water to be drunk unless boiled.
14: Well, how are they going to boil it without gassing?
3: That's their business.
15: That's their business.
3: No, don't try it.
9: Excuse me, sir,
3: Not now, Godfrey. Fraser, you're next.
19: Aye, sir.
17: Oh, blimey, talk about getting carried away.
3: All rumour-mongers will be in prison.
19: All rumour-mongers will be in prison.
3: All defeatists will be in prison.
19: All defeatists will be in prison.
3: Anyone not obeying orders of the military will be in prison.
19: Anyone not obeying orders of the military will be imprisoned.
11: We've only got 2 cells at the station. I'd never heard anything like it. I'm going to see the mayor about this. Inspector,
3: right,
11: come with me.
3: Walker, Potter. Yes, sir. No alcoholic beverages to be sold without permission from me.
19: Pardon? That is most undemocratic.
3: You will be in charge of the liquor permits, Fraser.
19: I'm right behind you, Captain Mann.
3: Now, Wilson. When the 4 of you have shouted those messages around the town, come back here and await further orders. I'm going to set up my headquarters at the town hall.
17: Why the town hall?
3: Because whoever holds the town hall... holds Warmington-on-Sea. Right, the rest of you, follow me. We march on the town hall.
1: Oh, how much longer are they going to be, Mr. Godfrey? I can't stand much more of having my head stuck in here.
11: Well, you must be...

0: Hold on a little while longer.
1: Oh, somebody'll have to do something soon.
2: Oh, yes! Oh, yes! What's that? Don't want to take a bath without a permit! The martial law.
0: That sounds like them now.
1: Yeah, about time as well.
2: Oh, yes! Oh, yes! No one to take a bath!
0: It's all right, Jonesy, it's all right. You can stop now, you see. We're back.
3: Oh, so we are, yes.
0: I never realized money had just a loud voice.
4: Yeah, I could hear you four streets away.
0: I felt rather like a rack and bone man.
1: Uncle Arthur, have you thought of a way to get me out of here yet?
3: No, Frank,
0: don't keep moaning, please. I'm working on it, Frank. I'm working on it.
5: I knew it. The whole affair has become a complete farce.
0: Oh, here comes Captain Mannering. You're back earlier, sir, aren't you? I thought you were going to take over the town hall.
6: It was closed. It doesn't open till 9 o'clock in the morning.
7: Jolly good picture, though. Captain Mannering knocking on the town hall door and the town clerk looking back at him through the letterbox and giving him the V sign.
6: I'll deal with him first thing in the morning.
8: Mr. Mannering?
6: Oh, really? What is it now?
8: Oh, what are you going to do about me?
6: Just be quiet. You'll be attended to, all in due course.
8: That's what everybody keeps saying. The due course never comes. It never comes.
5: Come, Manley. I feel it is my duty to point out to you that you're behaving in an undemocratic and unconstitutional manner by usurping the power of the land.
0: Oh, I see. I think Fraser's right, sir. I mean, all this threatening to sue people. I mean, you really are going a bit too far, you know. You're behaving like a dictator.
6: Of course, I'm not behaving like a dictator. Just asking people to do as they're told.
5: That's quite right, Captain Mannering. At a time like this, you've every reason to usurp the power of the land and to carry out the coup d'etat.
6: Someone has to take charge in this emergency, and that tart is me. That's someone is me. Of course, as soon as I consider that the civil powers are able to take over, I shall relinquish all control. In the meantime, everyone will have to knuckle down. It's for their own good.
0: Oh, hello, who's this then?
9: Oh, good evening. I'm Captain Swan.
6: Good evening. I'm Captain Mannering.
9: I've been sent across from GHQ to take over control and distribution of all essential services.
6: Do you mean you're putting the town under martial law?
9: I suppose you might call it that. I've got a notice here about it, all the usual rubbish, illegal assembly, looting, that sort of thing.
7: But you're too late, Captain Mannering's done all that.
6: Yes, I put myself in complete control.
9: Oh, well, in that case, all I've got to do is take over from you. Where's your office?
5: It's over there, Sir Luke. The green door.
9: Oh, thank you.
6: Yeah, just a minute.
9: Don't mind if I borrow your desk, do you, Mannering?
6: Yes, but I... Really, Wilson, this is monstrous. It's undemocratic. It's unconstitutional. It's against everything we're fighting for.
0: Well, I wouldn't worry, sir. The answer's very simple. As you yourself said only a few moments ago.
6: What do you mean?
0: Well, all you've got to do is to knuckle down. It's for your own good. And anyway, your turn to take over is bound to come one day. It's only a matter of time.
6: Yes, I suppose so. What are you writing down there, Norris?
7: Oh, I thought I'd just change the title of my story a bit. Like this. Captain Mannering, a man of delayed action.

0: In that episode of Dad's Army, based on the original television series by Jimmy Perry and David Croft, you heard Arthur Lowe as Captain Mannering, John LaMosher as Sergeant Wilson, Clive Dunn, Corporal Jones, John Lorry, Private Fraser, Arnold Ridley, Private Godfrey, Ian Lavender, Private Pike, Bill Pertwee, Chief Warden Hodges, Larry Martin, Private Walker, Julian Orchard, the Town Clerk, Jonathan Cecil, Mr. Norris, and Fraser Carr, Inspector Baker. A Man of Action was adapted for radio by Harold Snowd and Michael Knowles and produced by John Dias.
1: You know, cats have minds of their own. That's why we love them. They really do know what they like.
2: Tibby
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3: Thanks to Mr. Terry Thomas of Orkney for that. Let's meet the teams. Please welcome, first on my right, Francis Ween and Clive Anderson. Opposite them on my left, Linda Smith and Phil Jupiters. Francis, who claim they've got their men.
4: Oh, is this those rather disagreeable sons of Saddam Hussein?
3: Yes.
4: I think they're called U-Day and D-Day or something like that. Yes, they were holed up, but they've come to a sticky end. Though it's very odd because Bush immediately gave a press conference raving on about the amazing professionalism and efficiency of the American troops involved in this. What a fantastic job they'd done. But when it came down to it, there were three adults and one teenager in the building. And there were, I think, 200 American troops with helicopter gunships and all the rest of it. So it was slightly unbalanced contest. And
5: I think Uday shot himself. So.
4: Well, yes, he did, actually, yes. But nevertheless, showing that professionalism for which they're famous, they managed, 200 of them, destroy a building and the inhabitants, all three of them. But I think there are only a handful of members of the family left that they're looking for. There's Saddam and there's NASA, obviously. I think a safe house in the Edgbaston area, avoiding his many critics after the amazing performance on the first day. And the chappie who owned the house shot them. Is he going to get $20 million?
3: $20 million
4: or something like that?
6: There's a picture of him, apparently, in the Baghdad Times, but he ticked the box, no publicity. And he's got the black rectangle. This lucky grass got $16 million. And I was reading in the papers, is it true that Uday's middle name is Potatoes?
5: Potatoes. I thought it was.
6: Uday Potatoes. Yeah. Uday Potatoes.
4: I see.
6: Oh, you can groan. You'll all be telling it tomorrow.
3: US Army representatives claim to be 95% certain they've killed Saddam Hussein's two sons, Uday and Qusay, in a raid on Tuesday night. On Thursday, US forces had to admit they could not produce photographic evidence of the hated leader's sons. Chiefly because W only has daughters.
6: I read the obituaries, and I think they were trying to put a bit of a positive spin on Uday on the obituary I read, because at the end it said, loved kittens. Tempura kittens.
3: Clive, who's making inquiries into an inquiry?
7: Are we still in the same area?
3: Yes, we are.
7: There's going to be an inquiry by an important judge. But it's an open guess as to whether he will expand that into working out whether it was the BBC who'd made up some foul suggestion that Alistair Campbell had anything to do with beefing up or sexing up the 45 minutes and all the other things. So it might go into that, or it might just go into why this poor chap died. And the Prime Minister maybe will be giving evidence and the
4: Minister... You may have to break his holiday to come back. You see, when they were in China this week, Blair, all these years, he's boasted that he was the lead singer in this band, Ugly Rumours, and he was a rock god. And then a Chinese student says, OK, sing us a Beatles song. And immediately he defers to his wife, says, oh, no, Cherie, you can do that sort of thing.
7: Now, if you can believe it, he was ever so slightly dishonest, because they said, oh, go on, can you sing a song? And then he called her over and he said, they want you to sing a song. And so that's why she ended up singing. So there's a little bit of spin put on even the...
4: the desperate length. See, because he perfectly well have sung one. He could have sung Help. I need somebody. Help. Not just anybody. Yeah. I need someone.
7: Well, I think in the current mood, I think he would have rather sung Happiness is a Warm Gun, but I don't know that that would have gone down too well.
4: I read the news today. Oh, boy.
3: The Prime Minister refused to accept responsibility for naming Dr. Kelly before claiming that up was down, black was white, and left was right, as, of course, it is under Tony Blair. The Prime Minister flew back from his Far East tour on Wednesday night, though his nose had touched down 2 days earlier. Phil, Mitchell, why has there been excess baggage at Heathrow this week?
6: Ah, yes, the poor, poor people asleep on the floor of the various terminals. The ground staff, B8, walked out. Now, since the whole September 11th business, BA has laid off 13,000 staff. So the three blokes remaining walked out. Two of them do Heathrow, one does Gatwick. And and when those two blokes wield a lot of power, and so the people have been sleeping, and the television cameras are just completely loving it. They're down there, you know, looking for weeping families. They look for honeymoon couples. Honeymoon couples can make big money just looking depressed and leaning on a trolley. And the BA chief executive is a, what is his name? Rod Eddington. And it said, he cancelled a family holiday to Korea. Yeah, right, he just couldn't get a bloody flyer. They found Rod Eddington leaning on a trolley crying, it was going to be the holiday of a lifetime. Oh, you need me? Oh, all right, okay.
4: It's all over a swipe card. They don't want swipe cards. Baggage handlers have had swipe cards for years.
7: They swipe anything, don't they?
3: Industrial action by BA staff caused chaos this week, with thousands of passengers stranded for days at Heathrow Airport. So, situation normal then. Linda, listen to this.

0: Linda, who's now free as a jailbird to climb Everest on one leg, win the World Cup for the third time in 2 weeks, and invent a cure for baldness after escaping from Stalag-Luf Hollacy Bay.
1: Don't give him the oxygen of publicity.
2: I'm not that happy with him having the oxygen of oxygen, actually. But this is Norman Stanley Archer, isn't it, who's been released.
3: Archer.
2: And he's been released to, I must say, the somewhat cryogenic embrace of Mary. The body language. You didn't really have to be Desmond Morris to read that, really, did you? He went forward for a big, great big snog, and she just swerved in a way that none of our England cricket team are able to do. And, you know, I think the message was loud and clear. You've heard this many times from prostitutes, Geoffrey. No kissing.
1: You've got to be careful. He's got a fighting fund. He's going to go for all his enemies now.
0: But you must be on his enemies list. You said something very rude to him on your TV show, didn't you?
1: I had a fractious interview with him many, many years ago. He's strangely not very good at dealing with difficult questions. And most politicians can sort of duck and weave, but he just sort of gets cross. And got a bit worked up. So I think he might have forgotten me by now, so please don't bring that up again.
4: I quite like the fact he made a lot of sort of capital of the fact that when I was there, I got 3,000 Christmas cards. Well, of course you did. Who wouldn't enjoy writing, Geoffrey Archer, Hollisley Bay Prison?
2: Just going to have our Christmas dinner now, Jeff. Oh, you don't like being called Jeff, do you? Well, that's a shame, because you're in prison, so you...
4: Yeah, he said you can call me Geoffrey or Lord Archer. That's a good move on your first day in the nick, isn't it?
1: You can call me Lord Archer. I'm going to call you Mary, pal.
0: Geoffrey Archer has been released on parole from prison after serving 2 years for perjury. Perjury is the act of lying under oath. Archer claims he's innocent of the crime. He wasn't lying under oath. He was lying under prostitute. 2 points there. We start round two with a cutting from the Dorset Evening Echo.
5: Organiser Eric Amy hit out today after just 4 people showed up for a public meeting to fight apathy in Dorchester.
0: Thanks to Annette Ling for sending that in. Francis Wyer, textbooks, history.
6: Oh, there's been a survey in History Today magazine.
2: Which is a bit of an oxymoron, really, isn't it?
6: Survey in History Today has revealed that Napoleon's dead and various things like that. But they also found that history students don't read books. I mean, some of them literally, some history undergraduates, have not actually read a history book from end to end in their lives because they get it all from the telly instead, from all these telly historians. 6 hours, and you've got the entire history of Britain, so saves all the bother of reading. And some university lecturers are a bit worried about this. Their students spend all their time watching I'm a Plantagenet, get me out of here, that sort of thing.
2: they get all their information about Henry VIII from watching Wife Swap.
1: It's a bit of a whinge, though, isn't it? Because they're saying that people watch history programmes on the television and then they become history students and it's not, you know, they find it a bit different. They have to study. But isn't that a good thing?
6: But the point they're making is that the students don't study.
1: Well, they do when they get there.
6: No.
1: I became a lawyer because I saw Perry Mason and I assumed you only ever represented people charged with murder who were innocent. And not only did you prove they were innocent, but the real murderer stood up in the back of the courtroom and said, "All right, I did it!"
4: And then, of course, Clive, you can look forward to being a wheelchair detective in your later years.
1: Oh, I do.
6: Well, there is going to be a series called The Naked Historian, I believe, quite soon. I actually saw The Naked Historian last year. I was at the Hay on Wye Festival, and the house I was staying in one night, at about 5 in the morning, admittedly, after a very long party in this house, I tried to go to bed. My room was locked, and I saw my bags had been put out on the landing. I thought, someone's nicked it. And so I broke the door down. I was so annoyed at 5 in the morning, not having a bed to go to. And there in bed was a promising, up-and-coming media historian with a female American journalist.
1: Have you confused this with your Alcoholics Anonymous meeting that you're going to tomorrow night?
6: this woman had never met him before. She'd just seen him that day and thought, oh, historians, they're sexy, and they were in bed by the time I got up there.
1: what sort of weekend was this? The naked historians?
2: Why
1: am I not invited along to them?
0: History students at universities now study their subject more by watching TV than by reading textbooks, which is why many universities now offer the history of Lawrence Llewellyn Bowen as a degree course. Clive, why are words coming easier for an Austrian gentleman this week?
1: I may be getting into trouble here, because I think that Francis has just given me a clue, but it might be an indecent suggestion for later. He's just written... He's just written tongue transplants down. We may be going off into a secret place later.
0: With a historian.
1: This is clearly the story that must have been somewhere in the papers this week, where an Austrian man had a mishap and had to have a tongue transplant. So that sounds like a tricky operation. He's Austrian, so he presumably has to have an Austrian tongue, because given his a mother tongue of somebody else.
2: Need to yodel, wouldn't he?
1: Naturally. That's all they do in Austria. So he's been given an Austrian tongue so he can yodel with it. Well, actually, yodel, it might suddenly fly off. You'd be rummaging around looking for your tongue where it's yodeling away in the corner.
2: Oh, God.
1: It's gone behind the skirting board. Shout for help, for goodness sake.
2: Could end up like, you know, one of those films, Hands of Orlac. You know where...
1: Oh, yes.
2: It's the tongue of a liar. He's got
1: Jeffrey Archer's tongue.
2: Amazing, though, that they can do that, put a whole tongue back on now. I mean, you can have all kinds of things transplanted now. You can even have pig organs transplanted. Like, if you've got heart trouble, you have a pig valve put into your heart, which is astonishing when you think about it, because what are the chances of a reckless young porker dying in a motorbike accident? And then carrying a donor card. It's a miracle, really.
0: This week, doctors in Vienna performed the world's first successful tongue transplant. Doctors say the patient's in excellent condition, but unfortunately won't be able to drive either of his Jags for a little while. Phil, listen to this.

0: Flash Gordon theme, as you may have guessed. Who gave Her Majesty a flash of inspiration this week?
1: Oh, I thought it was the story that Ming the Merciless was released from Hollisley Bay Prison to take over the world. They're having a garden party at the palace this week, and I always imagine these things to be like, you know, like I have barbecues, and it's hot meat, people standing around getting drunk. But no, the Queen's garden parties, there's 8,000 people go to these things, because she's got quite a big garden. I believe it's called Bedfordshire. And, and she was having one of these garden parties, and for some reason, a family was invited who had been described in various papers. The father had long hair and a bandana. And much was made of this because his sons, the pair of them, in cahoots, one dared the other one to streak at the Royal Garden Party. And the young man had obviously off his face on tartrazine, or one of the many powerful colourants you get in Ribena these days. Took it upon himself to whip his trousers off and run through the garden party. And my favourite bit I saw reported in the papers was whilst shouting, "Wahey!" A real old-school streak. But he kept his trousers around his ankles, right, which would have impeded his speed. So it wasn't a streak so much as a shuffle with his... And he was wrestled to the ground by a yeoman of the guard, which I thought was a very nice old-school way of being stopped at a garden party from running up to Her Majesty and going, "Check out my crown jewels." You know, it's like...
2: What's the thing now? The royal family must be quite, you know, what with this and that chap at Will's birthday party, he must be quite disappointed if something like this doesn't happen at a party. They think, "Oh, that was a bit of a boring do. We didn't see anyone's bum."
0: 17-year-old Barney Keane astonished guests at a palace garden party on Tuesday when he removed his jacket, trousers and boxer shorts and ran amok shouting, "Wahey!" Sources were quick to point out how well the Queen dealt with the event. But she's had years of practice being surrounded by silly arses. Linda, who was happy to have that sinking feeling?
2: Ah, well, diving feeling, really, isn't it? This is this woman called Tanya Streeter,
1: yeah.
2: British woman, who did this record-breaking dive to 400 feet under the sea. This extraordinary sport that I have never heard of before, which involves getting on a big metal sort of weight thing and plunging to the bottom of the briny sea. It's basically holding your breath for a really, really long time. And that's the sport that we're really good
1: at. Three and a half minutes. She couldn't have just done it in the bath and gone, "Oh, come in here, look."
3: Yay!
2: 3.5 minutes, and apparently your lungs go the size of little oranges. And the terrible thing is, the spectators all drowned. Now, they were falling, and they got down to 200 feet, they were all right. You know, they were still singing, you know, "Tanya, Tanya." 300 feet, that was it.
4: You only discover that you haven't broken the rule, you can't get any further, when you drown. Because if in a running race, you try and go faster, faster, faster, that's the faster you get, then you're timed up. But if you go 1 foot too far beyond what you can do, you drown.
2: As I say, it's not a popular sport. But I believe Sky are interested.
4: Yeah.
0: It's freediving champion Tanya Streeter who this week became the first person to dive 400 feet below the waves on a single breath, aided only by a pair of flippers. A total of 3 minutes and 38 seconds was spent underwater, but much to Gordon's disgust, Tony was still breathing when he surfaced. Before we start the final round, here's a classified ad from the Brentford Dock Residents Newsletter.
5: Writing table for sale would suit lady with thick legs and large drawers.
0: Thanks to Crispin Hayhoe for that.
2: Must have been around the horn at some point, sure.
0: Francis, listen to this.

0: Francis, why do birds suddenly appear every time ramblers are near?
1: It's killer birds.
0: Mm.
1: For centuries, we've roasted them and grilled them and stolen all their eggs, and they're mad as hell and they're not going to take any more. It's true, no. The West Country, seagulls are zapping holidaymakers. The ones who decided that they wouldn't go abroad this year because Heathrow is hell, so they go to the West Country. And they get eaten by seagulls. And in Worcestershire, there are buzzards, apparently, that are dive-bombing.
2: A four-foot wingspan these things have got, and one of the guys that was attacked was an old RAF man, and I quite like the fact that when they reported his thing, he said, they attacked with a military precision. One of them hovered in the sky above me to distract me, while two attacked from the side.
3: They were humming the Dam Busters theme.
4: He was just having a flashback, wasn't he? The black shape
3: it's
4: in the
3: all
4: sky.
3: Happening again!
4: Yeah. No, it's sad.
3: I mean, birds, it's only fair they should rule the sky. The sky is theirs, isn't it? You know, if you're hovering about in the sky, you're going to get pecked, aren't you? That's the law of the sky.
4: But we're not hovering about in the sky. We're just walking along the ground, they come down and attack us.
3: Oh, that's bang out of order. sorry, no, I thought they were like worrying chicks. People were worrying chicks, and that's why they were, you know.
4: Well, we've all done that, but... Is that a buzzard in the sky? Are you just pleased to see me?
0: A spate of attacks by buzzards on ramblers and by seagulls on holidaymakers are leading to fears birds are losing their fear of humanity. On Tuesday, a crowd of onlookers were appalled to see a mad screeching bird. Oh, sorry, that was Cherie singing. Following the spate of buzzard attacks, Worcestershire Town Council has put up signs warning of territorial birds, which are like ordinary birds, but during the week they're chartered accountants. Phil, whose clever thought could be a wheel breakthrough?
2: They've got some Swiss and Spanish boffins, and their logo is a bull coming out of a cuckoo clock. They've been working on a wheelchair which will respond to thought. You think where you want to go, and it'll go there. You don't have to operate it. And it's going to be an incredible boon, apparently. And it's just a wheelchair powered by thought. So presumably, you know, if you've got someone very clever in a wheelchair, Professor Hawking...
3: And you supposing know, you go in somewhere and you think, what did I come in here for?
2: Do you think when he's at parties and that, Professor Hawking uses his Dalek voice? You know, actually just has a little switch and he can sound like different people, you know, because he's a Cambridge Don and it's always... But he's always had that American accent, hasn't he? Hello, it's great to be here. And I just think it'd be nice if every once in a while I go, hello! Where are the canapes? Yes, I wrote that one! What do you mean you haven't finished it? Yes, so they can power a wheelchair by thought now, they reckon. I think.
0: A team of Swiss and Spanish scientists has developed a means to control a robot's movements by thought alone, paving the way for wheelchairs to be operated by mental control. Powering something through mental control is nothing new. Alistair Campbell's been working on Blair's media appearances that way for years. Linda, why can't the young man on the flying trapeze be quite so daring as he was?
3: This is another one of these political correctness gone mad things, isn't it? This is the Moscow State Circus. And there's this rule has been introduced that the High Wire Act and the trapeze artists have got to wear hard hats. This is true, isn't it? For safety reasons, that they're not insured unless they're wearing the appropriate safety gear. Hard hats, goggles, well, they're going to fall off, aren't they, in all of this? So it's going to be massive claims, isn't it? It's going to be claims
4: it's even worse.
3: The old blower.
4: It's even worse, actually, because the clowns can't do their act because they come on that car that falls to pieces. It can't get through its MOT. Disastrous.
3: No. This carries on. If this rule isn't flouted, you know, we'll end up just with those awful vegetarian circuses. Those terrible ones that say, you know, no animals and nothing exciting will happen at all. The only thing, the main attraction is a man who places his head in the mouth of a live yoghurt.
2: Now, I want bears on Vespers. I want flaming monkeys smoking pipes, yeah, wearing amusing hats, running, yeah, around,
3: exactly,
2: beating each other with sticks. That is entertainment.
3: Exactly. Nothing funnier than a monkey in a fez.
0: Insurers are insisting that performers of the Moscow State Circus perform their acts in hard hats in order to comply with EU safety regulations. This is a very serious issue, said a circus spokesman, just before he slipped on a banana skin, his trousers fell down, and a custard pie hit him in the face. Following new guidance for insurers, tonight's acts will include Soprendo, the food swallower, the amazing Mysterioso, the human-human, and a death-defying attempt by Dave from Accounts to balance the books.
4: That little kid used to shoot out of the cannon. I mean, he's been fired. <There is. laughs>
0: They'll never find someone of his calibre again.
4: Someone is beaming the Beano into our heads.
0: Before we reveal the final scores, let's hear the cuttings the teams have brought along. Francis.
1: Simon, this is from The Times last week. The Emir of Kuwait has issued a landmark decree separating the post of Prime Minister from the Crown Prince for the first time since the country's independence in 1961. Emir Sheikh Jaber Al Ahmed Al Sabah has appointed his brother as the next Prime Minister, a move that was hailed by both liberals and Islamists as an essential first step towards greater democracy.
0: Clive.
4: This is one that Nicola Parkins has sent in, and it's... I can't see where it's... Oh, it's from the Walton and Weybridge Informer. Bungling thieves left more of a trail than they bargained for in a botched raid at Abbey Rangers Football Club. The robbers used the soccer pitch white line machine to carry away their ill-gotten booty. There is more, but you've got the point, I think.
0: Phil.
2: I am eternally indebted to Guy West of Exeter for sending me this cutting from the Express and Echo of this year. A Methodist minister and two grannies were arrested last night during a peace protest at a Devon petrol station. The Reverend David Harding, Mo Mooney, a 54, and 65-year-old Eve Connell were carried off by police as they lay across the entrance to an Esso station in Exmouth and refused to move. Five police cars and eight officers were sent to the scene of the protest. Police arrived at 6:30 and radioed for backup.
0: Linda.
3: Thanks to Colin Crompton of Dimmock, Gloucestershire, for this one. It's from the Church Times. Maurice Dean, who was parish treasurer in the Central Wolverhampton team ministry, pleaded guilty to seven charges of theft from the Central Parish funds, totalling £36,546, when he appeared at Stafford Crown Court on Tuesday. He has been replaced as treasurer.
0: Thank you all. Let's look at the final score. Francis and Clive have 15 points. Phil and Linda, this week's winners, with 16 points. And before we end the series, here's an item sent in by Mr. G. Brown of Downing Street, London.
5: When I get older, losing my hair, many years from
0: now. We'll be back, goodbye.
6: Taking part in the news quiz were Francis Ream, Clive Anderson, Phil Jupitus and Linda Smith. The chairman was Simon Hoggett and the news was read by me, Vaughan Savage. The chairman's script was written by Simon Littlefield, George Poles and Lucy Clark. The series was sexed up by Marika Good and the producer was Simon Nichols.
7: The news quiz will be back in the autumn. The weatherman is here now in the form of Rob McElwee.
8: I am, thanks, David. Good afternoon. Edgbaston's faring rather better today than yesterday, but Cornwall is again suffering persistent and fairly heavy rain. In fact, for July, this is pretty poor, with much of southern Britain likely to have rain again today. But it won't be as heavy as yesterday. So let's divide off southern England, the South Midlands and East Anglia. Now, actually, it's relatively warm under bright skies for most. The rain in Cornwall, I did say, is heavy, but it's fairly well localised, and these heavier outbreaks will move east through the rest of southern England, the South Midlands and probably East Anglia for the rest of the day, and last well after dark as well. But with the sunshine between, before and after, we could well see temperatures rise to about 21. They're currently about 17 or 18. So it should be better than yesterday, at least. And mostly it'll be dry tonight, but there'll still be a few showers around. Now, for Wales, for the rest of the Midlands and northern England, there's a good deal of bright or sunny weather still there, but there have been persistent showers in West Wales, the Isle of Man, and also the Lake District, and they're likely to continue this afternoon and spread further inland, so a heavy one is quite possible. Thunder's also possible.
9: Ian, do you know something? If you stop eating bird's eye beef burgers and eat these cheap ones...
10: All right.
9: You'll save Mum enough money to buy me a Leeds United tracksuit.
10: Fantastic.
9: I mean, they look the same, don't they?
10: Might look the same, but they don't taste the same.
9: Ah, you can't tell the difference.
10: Well, I can. The cheap one's yours.
11: Bird's eye. Somehow other beef burgers just don't taste the same.
12: Will you have a polo, dear Liza, will you have a polo, dear Liza, polo?
13: How very kind of you, dear Henry, I most certainly will. I'll have three or four or maybe more.
12: But you take the old tube.
13: Because they happen to be my tube of polo, dear Henry. Have one.
14: You know, some marmalades get some of their tang from added flavouring. While Robertson's Golden Shred gets all of its tang from Seville oranges. What would you rather have for breakfast?
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0: It's Christmas night. Of all nights in the year, the night when the word family has most meaning.
1: So let's pass the next half hour seeing how a typical English family spends a typical Christmas night. A family by the name of Glum.
2: Oh, Ron. I think this time of night is the nicest part of Christmas Day. I'm so glad we left that rowdy crowd in the other room and came in here on our own. So peaceful and cosy in the firelight. Would you like to pull my cracker, beloved?
3: Ah, eh?
2: Well, I've taken the bang out.
3: Now, eh?
2: Oh, well, all right then. I'll just open the cracker from the side. Look, this time I'll take the paper hat and you have the joke. Here you are.
3: Ta-ra, eh?
2: Well, go on now. Read it out and make me laugh.
3: All right, eh? It says, Q, how do you get down from an elephant?
2: I don't know. How do you get down from an elephant?
3: It says, A, you don't get down from an elephant, you get down from a duck made in Japan.
2: Down from a... Oh, I see. The made in Japan isn't part of the joke, Ron. Oh, I see the joke. You get down from a duck. See?
3: No, eh?
2: Down, Ron, down.
3: I'm not touching you, eh?
2: The two senses of down. Down like in the sense of, well, like baby feathers. And down like not up.
3: Not up where, eh?
2: Not up anywhere, beloved.
3: Not up anywhere.
2: Oh, do you understand, Ron?
3: I think so, eh? Down like not up. Well, that's, well, it's like breakfast time. When Mum says, will you be down? I say, no, I'm not up.
2: Well, yes, I suppose, yes, that's right in a way.
3: Yes, in a way.
2: Well, it's not quite why the joke's so funny, Ron. Look, let me explain a bit more.
3: No, you don't see... bother it now. I don't think I like Japanese jokes.
2: Aren't you in a jokey mood?
3: No, eh?
2: Well, then what are you in the mood for? Oh, Ron, there's no need to blow kisses, beloved. We're all alone.
3: I wasn't blowing kisses. I've got bits of turkey stuck in my teeth.
2: Ron,
3: yes.
2: Oh, you're not still gnawing at that turkey leg. Why are you so restive tonight?
3: I don't know. I think it's these slippers you gave me for Christmas. They hurt me.
2: Oh, hurt you? Oh, dear. But I made certain they were your size. Are you sure you haven't got the bunnies tucked in the instep?
3: No, eh? Look.
2: Well, then why should they... Oh, Ron, you're wearing them on the wrong feet.
3: The wrong feet?
2: Yes.
3: Well, there's nothing I can do about that. These are the only feet I've got.
2: Oh, go on, take them off. Let your toes wiggle till the feeling comes back.
3: Righto, eh? Yeah.
2: Yes, Ron?
3: The feeling's come back.
2: I didn't mean that feeling.
3: Go on, eh? Just a kiss.
2: No, Ron, no, not now. No, well, no, no, not with your big toe all exposed.
3: Quick, eh? Before they come in.
4: Hello, hello. I'm a dreaming of a tight Christmas. All right, you two, you've been on your tod long enough. In here, everybody, come on through here, all the lot of you. Joe, you two looking down in the mouth and disappointed. We're going to make a party of it now. Now then, you know all my guests, I think, don't you? My good friends who've come round to help me drink up my Christmas presents. First of all, there's Ted here from the pub.
5: Hello, Ron. What do you know?
3: I know how to get up from a duck.
5: Hey?
2: Down from an elephant, beloved.
3: Yeah.
4: Well, anyway, what that's all about, we won't even hazard a conjecture. Now, who else have we got here? Mr. Johnston from next door but one.
6: Please let me go home, Mr. Glamour. I only came to borrow a bit of Ollie for the pudding. It was 10 o'clock this morning.
7: What will she say?
4: I won't hear of it, Mr. Johnson. I don't know what you'll say, but I won't hear of it.
6: Ollie.
4: Nobody leaves my hearth and board till the rosy fingers of dawn touch yonder neighbouring clothesline.
6: Oh, good lady.
4: Now, who's the last but not the least? Who but none other than Ted's lovely and talented barmaid, Rosie. Oh, you gorgeous great lump, you. How I yearn to share the same hula hoop with you.
2: Oh, Mr. Glum, you must give over. Mr. Glum, may I ask, where is Mrs. Glum?
4: Oh, I've got an answer for that, my dear beloved wife. She's non-compost menthol. Halfway through the knees up, she was taken suddenly drunk. She's now upstairs in bed, as the saying goes, sleeping it off.
2: Dear, poor thing.
4: Ah, she's a lovely woman. Rosie, come sit over here within grappling distance.
2: Oh, Mr. Glum, really?
4: It's the penalty of being a barmaid, Rosie. As the poet has it, men always make passes at girls who fill glasses. Well, now we're all cosy and comfy. What about some nice party games, eh?
2: Yes.
4: Any suggestions?
2: Oh, yes. Well, now what's that game where you write something on a piece of paper and fold it carefully and then hand it to the person next to you?
3: Oh, not that one, Eph. Uncle Charlie got 14 days for doing that.
2: Not betting slips, beloved. Some... consequences.
4: Oh, no, not that. It's too erudite, that's too eyebrow. Is there something we can all have a bit of a lark about, eh?
2: Well, I know. Does anyone know adverbs?
3: Yes, I bought my overcoat there. No.
4: That's gold farbs.
3: Oh.
4: What's this adverbs in it?
2: Well, you think of a word.
4: Not difficult.
2: There's more to it, Mr. Glum.
4: Oh.
2: Then someone goes out of the room, and then he or she comes in again, and then he or she does an action in the manner of the word.
4: The word I thought of, eh? That sounds larky. Come on, Rosie, you and me will go out the room, then.
8: Just a minute, Mr. Glum. What word are we going to act in the manner of?
4: What say we leave that to our combined hot natures, eh?
2: Mr. Glum, no. You must do it properly, if at all.
4: Oh, I stand corrected, then.
2: Now, Ron, you go out.
3: Righto, Eph. Goodbye, all.
2: No, not yet. You've got to think of an adverb first.
3: Oh, yes. Bicycle.
2: No, you mustn't tell us, Ron.
3: No?
2: Oh, anyway, that's not an adverb. An adverb is a word that ends in lee. Like, well, happily, elegantly, daintily. Oh, look, shall I go out?
4: No, I've gone off that game now. Can't somebody suggest something else?
3: Oh, yes, Dad, I can.
4: What is it?
3: How about broccoli?
2: But we've gone past it now. We're past that game. We're trying to think of another.
5: Look, if you really want to get the party going again, how about playing sardines?
4: No, that's a bit too lively. Aye. Time you start throwing them tins at each other, what with oil, running down the wall, painting all the stink.
5: Yeah, I think you've got a different version of the game, haven't you?
4: Well, that's how we played it at Uncle Charlie's coming out party.
5: Oh,
4: we just all went in the kitchen and chucked them at each other.
5: Oh.
4: What's your way, then?
5: Well, look, it's a sort of a variation like of hide and seek. You switch all the lights out.
4: We'll play that. Come on, Rosie.
5: Just a minute. Let me tell you the rules first. You switch the lights out, yeah. Somebody hides and the rest... Look, whoever finds the hider, don't say nothing. He gets in the hiding place with him or her and keeps quiet.
4: Ah, that's what I call a game.
5: Yes.
4: That's even a better version than chucking the tins at each other. Now, who's going to hide?
6: I should be getting home, Mr.
9: My good lady.
4: Do stop and enjoy yourself. It's Christmas.
6: Yes, but...
4: You're a long time dead.
6: Yes, but...
4: From the look of you. I vote that Rosie be the hider.
2: Me?
4: Yes, what better hider? Sweet as apple, sahaha hider.
8: Oh, but Mr. Glum, I won't know where to hide.
4: Hide anywhere you like.
6: The cupboard under the stairs. I'll wait for me there.
4: Right, when I switch the lights out, Rosie, you go and hide yourself. I'm switching the lights off now. Off you go. Just a foretaste of pleasures to come. Out you go.
9: cupboard under the stairs, Rosie. Now, give her a moment or two, and then we searchers will disperse throughout the mansion.
3: It's ever so dark.
9: Well, no need to be scared, Ron.
3: I'm not scared, Dad. I've got my finger twined round X.
2: But I'm over here, Ron.
3: Yeah. Oh. Then what's this? Hello. It's that turkey leg.
9: Now, let's have a bit of a system for this seeking. Ted?
5: Yes, I'm here.
9: You and Mr. Johnson split the upstairs between you.
5: Right,
9: you and F each take a part of the garden.
2: Yes.
9: And me, oh, well, I'll go anywhere. I might go to the cupboard under the stairs for argument's sake.
5: Now, we'd better give Rosie a couple of minutes to stow herself in a corner.
9: That's true, Ted. She is of a shape that does not easily stow in a corner. 2 minutes, then. Ron, wind up the gramophone and shove on a record.
3: Certainly. Oh, F. Did you hear I've done another goal, Barb?
2: Adverb, Ron.
9: Never mind that. I'll pick a record, I can tell them by the touch. I'll see if I can find one what's got some real party choruses on it now. What's this one sound like?

0: the glum. That was the keynote, wasn't it?
1: Yes, that's a penalty of picking out a record in the dark. If you knew Rosie, like...
0: Mr. Glum?
1: I think Rosie should have tucked herself away somewhere by now, so let's all proceed to our various searching areas. Oh, now, Ron. Ron, I gave you the back garden, didn't I?
2: No, Dad. You gave me a torch that doesn't work.
1: I don't mean my richly benevolent Christmas present. I mean your allotted area. That's where you go out and search.
2: Oh yes, righto, Dad.
1: And, Ron, take as much time as you like.
2: I will, Dad. I'll search very carefully.
1: That's the stuff, Ronnie boy.
2: I'll go up one end of the garden and work my way down to the other end, and by the time I'm finished, there won't be one inch of that garden unsearched.
1: That's it, my boy. Have a system.
2: One thing, Dad, you might be able to make my job easier with.
1: What's that, Ron?
2: What am I searching for?
1: Well, it has been 2 minutes, I must admit. You're searching for Rosie.
2: Yes.
1: Now go. No, don't put any lights on. Find your way out to the back door by groping along the wall.
2: Righto, Dad. Off I go.
1: Let's him out of the way. Now then, you, yes? Front guard.
0: Oh, righto. Oh, lucky me, I've got the street lamp.
1: Well, don't hurry back. Well, that just leaves you, Ted, and Mr. Johnson.
3: That's right.
4: I should ought to go home, Mr. Glummer. I really should ought to. I should ought. Only be 2 minutes, I said to her, nearly 12 hours ago. That was. Can't I take my bit of Ollie and go?
1: You know, Johnson, I can't understand the likes of you. You're just not convivial.
4: Well, I was.
1: If you're not going to enter into the Christmas spirit, then you better leave.
4: But that's what I wanted.
1: Where'd you put your bit of Ollie?
4: Rosie took it. She's pinned it on her bombazine.
1: Oh. Wasn't very clever, was it? What happens when she sits down?
5: No, that's a bombazine dress, Mr. Glump. She's got it pinned on the front of her body.
1: Well, in that case, Johnson, you'll have to wait now until she's been discovered.
5: That's right.
1: Messing up the game, mind. So upstairs, both of you.
5: Right, now you come on, Mr. Johnson. We'll find a cool place.
1: Now, don't go blundering into Mrs. Glump's bedroom. Remember the old saying, let sleeping dogs lie? Well, that's got all of them safely out of the way at last. Now for a spot of the old cupboard love. Let's grope me way out to the hall. Stand by, Rosie. I'll be loving you in hallways. Wait a minute. Very dark here. Where's the banisters? Ah, feel me way along. And here we are, the cupboard. You is my lily white dove fluttering there within.
2: No, Dad, I'm sitting on the gas meter.
1: Ron! What the blaze is you doing in there? I told you to go out the back door.
2: I thought it was the back door, Dad. Dad, I don't like it in here. I'm frightened.
1: Frightened?
2: I keep imagining I can hear breathing next to my ear.
1: Breathing? Rosie!
0: You told me not to make a noise, Mr. Glum.
2: Dad.
1: Now what's up?
2: I think there's a woman in here with me.
1: Of course there's a woman in there with you. That's Rosie.
2: Oh. Hello, Rosie.
0: Hello, Ron.
2: Hello.
0: Hello.
2: Do you come here often?
1: Now look here. Never mind exchanging the civil ties. You've mucked up everything. Now just you come out of there. Come on. Open this door.
2: I can't, Dad. It won't open.
1: Oh, no. Don't tell me this perishing door's stuck again. Let me pull it. It won't move. Ron, try a sharp blow from your side.
2: Righto, Dad. No luck, Dad.
1: What I mean is it should be hit sharply from your side with something heavy and solid. Something really big and... Rosie.
0: Mr. Glum.
1: Remember when you did the Bumps of Daisy at the Town Hall dance? Remember how your first bump sent your partner clean through the no-jiving sign?
0: Yes.
1: Well, could you repeat that same rotating movement of your hips up against the door?
0: I'll try, Mr. Glum. Give me room, Ron.
1: Now, come on now. Swing that bass. Hands, knees, and... Oh, I felt that through the soles of my feet.
4: Now what's happening?
5: Yeah, all the plasters started falling down off the ceiling.
0: Whatever's happening? There was a big thud and all the street lights suddenly flickered.
1: Yes, and that flaming door hasn't budged an inch. All right, then, put the lights on and I'll go and get my toolkit.
5: Dear, what about our game of sardines?
1: Ted, my son is locked here in this cupboard under the stairs with your voluptuous barmaid.
5: Hey.
1: It ain't sardines we've got to worry about now, it's consequences. You'll have to tell me.
0: Oh, Ron and that Rosie woman have been in there for 5 hours.
1: It's hopeless. I've used every tool in the kit, but that door won't shift. In fact, not a good this chisel is. Mrs. Glam's been using it on her corns, I think.
0: It's been so quiet in there the last hour. Oh, what are they doing? Ron?
2: Excuse me, that's their corn. What is it, eh?
0: What are you doing in there? What did you ask her to excuse you from?
2: Nothing, eh? Rosie was just nibbling my leg.
0: What?
1: It's his turkey leg. Well, I don't know. I've tried everything. We'll just have to leave them until we can get a carpenter.
5: And when will that be?
1: Well, what with the Christmas holidays, that'll be first thing Monday morning.
5: Oh,
0: Mr. Glum, you're not leaving my room jammed in a small cupboard with that peroxide barmaid till Monday morning?
1: And we've got no alternative.
0: But, Mr. Glum... Can't you see how tongues all wag? What will people say?
1: Well, if you're all that worried, I'll ring up the vicar and get him to marry them through the keyhole.
0: Oh,
1: and how are you?
0: How can you? Ron, come out of there. Come out this minute.
1: Beth, it's no good beating on there with your tiny fists. They're in there, and that's that.
5: Oh, no, it isn't that. With all due respects, Mr. Glum, I need Rosie for opening time.
1: I don't
5: Boxing
1: care.
5: Day's one of our busiest sessions.
4: Please, Mr. Glum, I'd like my bit of olive. I really should be getting home. I've just remembered. We've got guests, Mr. Glum.
1: Don't worry about them. They'll have gone home by now anyway.
4: It was her mother. What did I say? Mr. Glum, do one little thing to give me a good excuse for being away so long. Please, one little
1: Such
4: thing.
1: Such as what?
4: Break my leg with the hammer. just to give me something to say. I'll look away.
1: Don't worry me with your trouble.
2: Dad?
1: There's my baby boy calling again.
2: Dad?
1: What is it, Ron?
2: I thought of something.
0: Oh, yes, Ron?
2: I'm hungry.
0: You see, Mr. Glum... And you want to leave them in there till Monday? They'll starve.
1: Oh, we can feed them. We can push food under the door. There's a good eighth of an inch gap there. Ron, what do you fancy?
2: An orange.
1: Oh. He fancies an orange. You can't have an orange. You can't eat nothing taller than an eighth of an inch high. Here, Eth, give me that mince pie.
0: Oh, that won't go through.
1: Oh, yes, it will. Put it on the floor under my foot now.
0: Oh!
1: There, up, slide it under now.
5: Mr. Glum, sorry, I demand my staff, but I'll never be able to cope with the lunchtime rush hour without you.
4: Am I Ollie? I want the Ollie. Oh, I must have the Ollie.
1: Will you shut up with your Ollie? Hey, nothing all day for hours and hours, but Ollie, Ollie, Ollie. You sound like Edmundo Ross. Unless I get aerated. There's only one other way we may be able to make an escape route for them.
0: No, not dynamite, Mr. Glum, not anything like that.
1: I am not envisaging taking that drastic course.
0: Oh, thank goodness.
1: There will be no blast in here. Now then, not till we've tried tackling this from another direction. Now look, the cupboard lies under the stairs, right?
0: Yes.
1: It follows, therefore, as they say, that if we go to the top of the stairs, we should be directly above them, nearly.
5: Yes.
1: So by prising up a couple of stairs near the top, we should be able to lower down a rope and pull them up.
0: Oh, that's brilliant, Mr. Glum.
1: Thank you. I am not without a certain lack of initiative.
0: Yes.
1: Now then, Ted, let's get to action stations.
5: Yeah.
1: Pop in the kitchen and bring out the clothesline.
5: All right.
1: Johnston, you come upstairs and we'll start leaving up them two treads.
5: All right.
4: I suppose so. We'd better come on.
0: Ron, beloved.
2: Hello, Ed. I'm in the cupboard.
0: Yes, I know, sweetheart. Ron... Can she hear me?
2: No, Eth. She's laid down and gone to sleep.
0: Oh, well, don't let's wake her then. Let's talk softly.
2: All right. I'll sit near the keyhole.
0: Ron, you have kept away from her, haven't you?
2: I have, Eth. I haven't been anywhere near...
0: Whoa! What's the matter, Ron?
2: Hurt myself.
0: How?
2: This thing I'm sitting on's got a bit of holly sticking up.
0: A bit of... Oh, Mr. Glam! Mr. Glam, hurry up and get them out!

0: Ted, yeah. Shove the torch down the hole.
1: There we are. Here.
0: Ron, that you down there?
2: Who's that up there saying that you down there?
3: It's us, Ron. Your father is lowering a rope down. Tie it round you securely.
2: Righto, eh?
0: Round your waist, not your neck.
4: I don't know, though.
3: Mr. Glenn,
0: well, I'm desperate. All right, now listen, Ron. Now get the rope securely around you. Now I'm grasping the other end of the rope, and we're going to pull upward.
2: Yes, sir.
0: Right. Now stand by, Mr. Johnson. Yes. Are we ready?
2: Yes, sir.
0: Right. Pull!
2: Don't keep on at me, Dad. It was an accident.
0: Accident? When I said pull, I meant me to pull, not you. Oh, that sudden horrible plunge through inky blackness. Thank goodness I broke my fall on something soft.
3: Oh.
0: You'll be all right, Rosie gal.
3: Mr. Glum, what do we do now? The three of you are down there.
0: Start again. Here, catch the rope. I'll chuck it up. Right, got it?
1: All right.
0: Now, let me hitch it round, Ron, and you pull with all your might. Here, Ron, slip it under your armpits. Yeah. Now then, all right. Up there. Pull away.
1: Right.
2: Oh, Dad.
1: Easy, Daddy.
2: I'm going up. I'm going up. Oh, look, everybody. Peter Pan.
3: Oh, Ron. Mind your nose on the edge of the stair hole. Oh, dear. He's safe, Mr. Glum.
1: There's a rope coming down.
5: Me next, Mr. Glum?
4: I suppose so, Rosie. Yes, we've got no alternative. Wait a minute.
5: Mr. Glum, what are you doing with that penknife?
4: Leave it to me. Ted!
1: Yes?
4: The terrible thing has happened. On its way down, the rope frayed itself against the corner of the gas meter. Cut itself in two. Look!
1: Now how are we going to get you two out?
4: You'll have to face the terrible truth, Ted. You can't.
1: Oh.
4: Rosie and me will just be forced to stay here till the morning. You can get another rope first thing about 11:30.
2: But, Dad...
4: Don't worry yourselves about me and Rosie. I don't want to spoil your Christmas. Now, Ted, you take Ethel away with you. And Mr. Johnston...
5: No!
4: Thank you. Your bit of Ollie coming up.
6: Oh, Happy New Year.
3: Good night,
4: Ned. Are they gone, Ron?
2: Yeah.
4: Now then, Ron, you go up to bed now. Don't forget to switch the light off.
2: Which light, Dad?
4: The one that's on.
2: Oh, that one. Good night, Dad.
4: Well, Rosie, my dear, alone at last. Just you, me, and the pulsating tick of the gas meter.
7: And so we leave our typical family at the end of their typical Christmas night. Ron is in bed, Eth and Ted are wending their way home, Mr. Johnson is standing outside his front door, crying quietly.
8: The master of the house is endeavouring to make himself as comfortable as one can in a small cupboard with a large barmaid. Above them yawns the gaping hole in the dark stairway.
7: The end of the story? Well, not quite. In the Glum bedroom, Mrs. Glum wakes up and notes the empty pillow beside her head. Where is he?
8: She gets out of bed and stumbles along the landing. Sleepily, eyes still half shut, she starts to descend the dark stairway.

Harriet Benowitz and the BBC Review Orchestra bring our recorded show to a close. Those involved were Dick Bentley, Professor Jimmy Edwards and June Whitfield, encouraged by Wallace Eaton and the keynotes. Frank Muir and Dennis Norton wrote the script, and the program was produced by Charles Maxwell. We all invite you to tune in again next week, and...

0: We now present another episode in a radio series based on the world-famous BBC comedy success, Steptoe and Son. With Harry H. Corbett as Harold.
1: What I want to know is Hercules. Why can't he act normal like any other stupid old twit of his age? And whenever I take a promising bit of talent home, he shows me up every time. The trouble is, he's so complacent. With new ideas, it's just like an anathema to him. But if for once he'd just take his finger out of the skinny old doctor. Yeah, what? Well, get back there, Hercules. Even he wouldn't want you in his front room.
0: With Wilfred Bramble as Albert.
2: Some people's never satisfied. I want to better myself, he says.
3: Yeah, wish he'd battered himself.
2: After all, he's got a nice home here. No one to say, stop doing this, stop doing that. What's the matter with him?
0: This week, the bar.
2: A cigarette, a pair of lipstick traces, an airline ticket to romantic places. Oh, how they told of you things, yeah. Foolish things. Oh, is that you, Errol? Of
4: course it is. Who do you think it was?
2: Did you have a good day, son?
4: No, I didn't. But Gordon Bennett. What are you doing?
2: I'm having a bath.
4: What day is it? It's not your birthday, is it? Well, what do you want to go and have a bath tonight? Of all the days you could have picked, what do you want to go and pick tonight for?
2: What's on tonight, then?
4: I told you this morning. I've got a bird coming round tonight. Delia, I've asked her round for a cocktail before we get out of the bingo. That ain't customary for a bird to meet a bloke's father in the bath. You'll just have to go out, Dad.
2: I've only just got in.
4: Well, you'll just have to go out again, won't you? So there's no point in arguing about it. I just don't want Delia to see my father stuck in front of the fire in a tin bath. People don't live like this anymore, Pater. Not in tin baths in the front room. Those days is gone.
2: If you're ashamed of your own, what do you want to ask her back here for?
4: Look, I told her not to expect a palace, but I didn't say nothing about dirty old men having to bath in front of the fire in the dining room. I mean, it brings the whole tone of the place down straight away. There's a social stigma these days.
2: Yeah.
4: I mean, you might as well have the horse sitting in the armchair and have done with it. I mean, surely you do see my point of view, Dad. Look, when I introduce her to you and you shake hands, well, whether you sit down or stand up, it's going to be rude either way, isn't it?
2: I'm not getting out until I finish me bath. When's she coming?
4: About 1:15. Do you reckon you'll be finished?
2: Oh, I might be, if you give me a hand.
4: You're not being very helpful, are you? All right. What do you want me to do?
2: Go and fetch another kettle of hot water. It's a bit parky in here. Go on, it's on the gas.
4: All right, but hurry up. What a way to live.
2: Might as well make myself comfortable. If he's in such a hurry, I'll get on with me dinner. Good job I got it ready. Now, let's see. The salt rack, the table, bottle of beer. Oh, that'll go down a treat, that will. Sauce, that's nice. Pickled onions. Oh, I like them. Oh, now I've spilt some of them. Oh, never mind, I'll fish them out. Cool. There's a whopper. Ooh. Oh, I love that.
4: You dirty old man. What are you doing?
2: I'm having me dinner.
4: What are you doing with them onions?
2: They fell in the water.
4: Well, you don't put them back in the jar.
2: You don't think I'm going to leave them in the water, do you? You can't wash with a bath full of pickled onions, can I?
4: But you shouldn't be eating your dinner in the bath. The bath is for washing in. You wash in the bath and you eat at the dinner table. Oh, you have got some filthy habits. You're getting worse. Give us them.
2: Here you are. Hey, ought to try one of them onions. They're lovely. Hey, there's another one down here by my feet.
4: Hold on, want it, flat away.
2: All right.
4: Not on the floor.
2: You're getting very finicky all of a sudden, aren't you?
1: Yes, I'm finicky. When it comes to things like this, I am finicky. You wouldn't have told me about them onions, would you? You wouldn't have told me they'd have been in your bath water. You would have sat there and watched me eat them. You wouldn't have said nothing.
2: Oh, it's not going to do any harm. A bit of soap and water. They won't in them over a couple of seconds.
1: It's irrelevant. Whichever way you look at it, to fish pickled onions out of your bath and put them back in the jar is an act of extreme dirtiness. Dirty. Oh, dirty, dirty. Now, come on. Hurry up. Get out of that bath. Delia will be here soon.
2: I've never been pudding yet.
1: Never mind about your pudding. Come on, hurry up.
2: Don't you tell me to hurry up. You're the one who's always on about me having a bath. Now, a minute, I'm stopping in it until I've finished. Besides, I don't like getting out of baths. It's bad enough getting in, but getting out's worse. Makes you shiver. Get that kettle of old water in. All over my knees.
4: No, that's you, right. Well, you shouldn't have had your knees poking out.
2: You scalded my knees.
4: Well, it was not enough to scald your knees.
2: Well, what about the shock? Hot water like that could kill an old man like me.
4: Could it?
2: Yeah.
4: Hang on, I'll go and put a kettle on again.
2: Ooh, that's better. It's circulating round again. Pass me pudding over.
4: Oh, here you are. In the bath? Well, I'm going to get ready.
2: Eh, I haven't got anything to wipe my knife and fork on.
4: Well, do it after. I'm busy.
2: Oh, I'll swill him round in here.
4: That is the most disgusting thing I've ever seen.
2: Switch on the telly.
4: You're not sitting there all night watching telly.
2: Why not? I always watch telly in me bath.
4: Look, for the last time, get a move on. I wanted to have a bath before Delia got here. There's not time now. By the time I've got enough water boiled in this kettle, it'll be midnight.
2: You can get in here after me.
4: Oh, that's right. Oh, yes. I'll come out of there dirtier than I got in. Now, hurry up. If you ain't out of there by the time I got ready, I shall tip you out on the floor. Now, what should I wear?
2: Pass the bath salts over.
4: Pass the what over?
2: The bath salts.
4: Oh, God. Bath salts, I mean. Go on, Benny. A tin of scouring powder, that's what you need.
2: Stop throwing them bath salts all over me hatch. Leave me alone.
4: Isn't there anything else you want me to do?
2: Yeah, you can hang these pants up for me.
4: Oh, There is no excuse for this sort of thing. Oh, this is the last straw. How can you wash your underwear in the bath? Look, I know we ain't got a washing machine, but there's laundrettes. Take them down to the laundrette.
2: I can't. It's the only pair I've got. And I ain't sitting in the laundrette with no pants on. Oh, no, mate. You hang them up. I want them dry by the morning.
4: All right, give them here. Ooh. Oh, really? Father, you are revolting. Now, keep quiet. I must get this bow tie done up. Now, it's the left over the right and through. And...
2: These bath salts don't half take a long time to dissolve. There aren't half hard to sit on. Here, come and give me back a scrub, will you?
4: Right. I shall try the right over the left. Up and under.
2: Harold.
4: And through the knot.
2: Do you hear me? I can't reach beyond me back. Harold!
4: Dad, would you mind? I'm having a little difficulty with my bow tie.
2: I can't get my hands round.
4: You'll have my hands round your neck in a minute.
2: What did you say?
4: You heard.
2: Don't you talk to me like that. You're not too old to get a touch of my belt across your backside.
4: Oh, for God's sake, don't solve that again. Look, those days is gone, Dad. You haven't been able to wallop me in years, then you better not try. Otherwise, I shall pull those dirty little toes of yours and have your head under the water as soon as look round. Now be quiet.
2: I only wanted me back, Scrub. You wouldn't think that was too much to ask of your own flesh and blood.
4: Oh, right, I'll scrub your back for you. Oh, yes, I'll scrub your back for you.
1: What are you going to do?
4: Where's that horse brush? Where's that horse? Oh, here it is. Oh, yes. There's a very handy bunch of bristles on this, mate. No, Mr. Nod. Oh, it's just a job. Here, let's have the soap. Come on, give us that soap. Must work up a nice lava, that, shall we? Right.
2: So you want your back scrubbed, do you?
4: No, no, no, no.
5: Too hard.
6: Oh! Oh! You're killing me!
4: Now, for the next time, it'll be Wild Wolf.
6: I'll be back.
5: Oh, it's raw. You've taken the skin awfully bad. Where's the chamomile lotion?
2: Oh, how did I get a son like you? What have I done to deserve this?
4: Oh. It's her. It's Celia. Get out. Go on. Get up to bed.
5: Ooh, me back. I can't move.
4: Get up. Look, she can't come in here with you in the nude. Here, take this towel quick.
2: And give us it then.
4: Oh, God, why do all your towels have to have ruddy grey owls in them? Look, if you don't get up to bed, I'll take your teeth away.
2: Yeah, you think you're tough, don't you? I'll get you one day.
4: Will you get up to bed? Oh, Dad, don't tell me you've been taking a bath with your socks on.
2: What have you? What have you? Nobody blame me. You got bad blood in you. One night I'll have you. You'll get half the odd gas pipe across your throat, and you won't know what hit you. That's what's going to happen to you. Right across your throat. And don't forget my cocoa.
4: Oh, God. I'll have to get rid of the bath. I'll never lift it full of water. Where's that bucket? Oh, strike me. I'll never do it. And all this filthy crockery. You have to get out of sight somehow. But there's nothing else for it. It'll have to go all in the bath. Yeah, and that beer bottle. Ooh, what a mess. Yeah, I'll cover it up with a tablecloth. That'll fix it. Oh, yes. Yes, it just looks like a chest or something. Come in. Just a come in.
7: Oh, hello, Delia. Won't you come in?
8: I thought there was no one in. I've been knocking the door down.
7: Oh, yes. Well, I was just getting the ice out of the fridge for the cocktails. Do go in. Would you care for a drink?
8: Okay. I'll have a Manhattan.
7: Pardon?
8: A Manhattan.
7: Oh, yes. Well, now, let's see. That is a very attractive outfit you is wearing. That is very charming.
8: Well, it ought to be. 20 quid it knocked me back. And you got it today.
7: Oh, yes. Oh, it's very smart. I always think it's worth paying for quality. Well, I do hope this is how you like it. Cheers.
8: Thanks.
7: To us.
8: Oh, God. Oh, what on earth have you put in that?
4: Well, is there something wrong? Oh, God. It's all liniment. Don't worry. You'll be all right. Look, I'll go and get you a glass of water. Try and be sick. Yes, that's the best thing. Put your finger down your throat.
8: Oh, I'd like to sit down.
4: Yes, of course, of course.
8: Oh, dear, my legs feel weak. I'll sit on this chair.
4: No, not on the chair. Sit here on the settee, on the chair. On the stool, but please, not on the chair.
7: Oh, God. I'll go and put the oven on and you can dry it out in the kitchen.

0: 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There's a very sweet sound to Cape Plums when you have them for afters.
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0: you're back early, aren't you? Is this all you got? A bath?
1: This is all I went out for.
0: What do you mean?
1: You heard. This is what I went out for, and this is what I'm back with.
0: That ain't gonna fetch much.
1: It ain't for fetching. It's for using.
0: Eh?
1: We're not flogging it. This is for us.
0: What are we wanted for? We've got a bath.
1: Look, mate, I'll tell you, we ain't having a reoccurrence of what happened in there last night. I'm not going through that again. I've never been so humiliated in all my life. I'll tell you, when Delia disappeared into your bath water, I could have died. I mean, I've always been a bit chary of people knowing me bathed in the dining room, but I never thought they'd find out by falling into the perishing thing. No, mate, we're going to have a proper bathroom with running water and bath mats and all that. We're going to have plumbing and pipes and things, and we have a plug hole.
0: It's going to cost a bit, ain't it? Putting a bath in, pipes and drains and all that lot. And where are you going to put it? Have you thought about that? We ain't got no bathroom. You hadn't thought about that, had you?
1: Peter, I have thought of it. I've been thinking about it for a long time. I know exactly how much it's going to cost. I know exactly where it's going.
0: Well, where then? Where's it going? We got a kitchen, a dining room, your bedroom, my bedroom.
1: Yes, but...
0: It won't go into the lavatory even if you stand it up.
1: Look, but that...
0: That leaves the stable and out here in the yard. And I ain't bathing in no stable with no horse.
1: Look, but you...
0: I ain't having no mixed bathing with no animals.
1: Have you finished? No, have you said your bit? I mean, can I get a word in?
0: Well, I only want to know where it's going.
1: I'll tell you where it is going. In your bedroom.
0: Eh?
1: Yes, I'm afraid so. You're getting out, and the bath's going in.
0: You're not having my bedroom. I don't ask for much out of this life, but a place to lay me head is one of them, and you ain't having my bedroom.
1: Your bedroom is the only place it can go. It's right under the system. It is very regrettable, but there it is.
0: And, may I ask... Where you intend banging me?
1: Well, I'm not banging you anywhere. I am transferring you.
0: All right, go on. Where?
1: Well, there's that cupboard under the stairs.
0: Oh. I ain't sleeping in no cupboard under the stairs. What do you think I am, a perishing mouse?
1: Peter, there is no need to be difficult. It's not as bad as that. Have you seen the cupboard under the stairs lately? I'm surprised at how roomy it is. Oh, it's very warm and airy, Dad. It's very cosy.
0: And what about where it slopes down to nothing at the end?
1: Well, your feet can go up at that end. Well, you are looking for snags now, aren't you? I mean, you're only a little bloke. There's plenty of room in there for you. I mean, you don't need a lot of space for a bedroom. Oh, get that door closed in the winter, and you'll be well away in there. You won't want to come out after a time.
0: Won't be able to get out.
1: Well, there it is, Dad. I'm not prepared to argue about it. I've said all I've got to say. I've made you a perfectly good offer. I'm willing to do up the box room under the stairs.
0: Oh, it's a box room now, is it?
1: See, I'll put electric light in and a bit of carpet down for you, wall to wall. See, I've had the measure up, and there's room for a bunk and a little bedside table. Paint the walls. Oh, it'll be nice and compact. A nice little nest to finish your days in. Oh, you'll be very comfortable. You might have to get up a bit early on Thursday mornings when a man comes around to read the gas meter. But apart from that, you'll be completely self-contained. You're out of everybody's way.
0: You're not having my bedroom.
1: I will be perfectly frank with you, Dad. I'm not prepared to stay any longer in a house without a bathroom.
0: How?
1: I don't think you realise just how degrading it is. It is uncivilised. God blimey, the Greeks had bathrooms 2,000 years ago.
0: Now, son,
1: I'm right unwashed. That's what we are, mate. Well, not any longer, because I'm going to build my own bathroom. Because we got dignity, Dad. Dignity. I mean, the facilities to bathe one's person should be the inherent rights of all men. So there it is, Dad. Either we put a bathroom in, or I shall be forced to consider the question of my future living accommodation.
0: I'll think about it.
1: Yes, you think about it. Well, I'm moving your stuff out. And another thing, don't put your horse liniment in my gin bottle.
0: Bathrooms, yeah. If he thinks I'm going to live under the stairs, he's got another think coming. Oh! put a bigger door on. I ain't crawling in and out of here every night. Ooh, me back. I'll never manage it. I won't last two nights in there. It's the black hole of Calcutta, that's what it is.
1: Hello, Dad. Cleaning your room out. That is the style.
0: What about that door?
1: Oh, yes. Well, we'll rip all that out, and I'll put glass bricks right up the side. That'll be all right. Don't you worry about it. I'll do it when I've finished the bathroom.
0: Where are you going?
1: I'm going into the yard to select a model from our unrivaled collection of water heaters.
0: You should have done my room first.
1: I'll get round to it, Dad.
0: That's not good enough. You'll get round to it. I should have come first. I'll give my bedroom up. I should have had my room done first and then the bath. How long is it going to take you to do the bathroom?
1: I don't know. A few days, I suppose.
0: A few days? Where am I going to sleep, then? I'm not stopping under them stairs, not lid down up. Have you seen the state it's in? It's full of spiders and things.
1: That one should do the trick. We should get the right number of therms out of that one.
0: There's one thing I can't stand, it's spiders.
1: Yes, this'll be just right.
0: You know, I hate spiders. Are you listening to what I'm saying?
1: Put some frogs in there, then. That'll get rid of them.
0: Frogs? I'm not having frogs leaping about me bedroom. I want my room back.
1: Peter, would you kindly let go of my arm? Don't you realise, the longer you delay me, the longer it'll be before your room's done. Try and be patient, Dad. It won't be long. Come on, give us a hand up the stairs with this. You take the one end, and I'll take the other.
2: Come on, up your end. Get your end up. Yeah, mind the wallpaper. Mind the wallpaper. Oh, I'll put it.
0: Well, right looking mess you're making of my bedroom, ain't you?
1: Well, I'm finished yet, is it? You wait till it's all finished. Here, look. Come here. You see this picture? This is the one I'm copying. That is what it's going to look like. I got that out of Awesome Beauty.
0: You're going to make this look like that?
1: Yes. That's quite simple. See, I'm going to block the bath in like this.
0: There.
1: That's it. See, I'll put a bit of plastic padding over that. You know, quilted. Oh, it's better than tiles. Oh, yes, tiles is out now, you see. Oh, it's too clinical. Oh, yes, the trend is definitely away from tiles.
0: There ain't no pipes shown in this picture.
1: Well, I'm going to box them in, aren't I?
0: How about the geezer?
1: I'll box that in as well.
0: How are you going to turn it on and off?
2: I shall put a little door in it.
0: You've got to get air into it. It'll probably catch fire.
2: I'll put air holes in it, then.
0: I don't see much point in blocking it in with doors and air holes all over it.
1: Look, if you're going to stand there knocking everything, you can clear out. Go on. Go and clean your cupboard out.
0: There you go. What's this thing?
1: What?
0: In the picture.
1: Oh, that. Well, that is what the French call a bidet.
0: I haven't seen one of them before. What's it for?
1: Well, it's a sort of a small bath. Hey, it's for washing your feet in before you get in the big bath. So you won't make the water dirty for washing your face. Oh, it's very handy.
0: You gonna have one of them?
1: Oh, yes. Oh, I think a bidet is very essential in a well-appointed bathroom. I'm leaving space for one. And if I can find one on the round, I shall bang it in. It's very elegant.
0: Yeah, pound to a penny, it won't work. Nothing you do ever works. You can't even bang a nail in. You want the builders and a proper plumber. Amateurs shouldn't muck about with this sort of thing. It's not safe.
1: Oh, that is typical, isn't it? I mean, there's no help, no encouragement. Always a knocking. But you'll be the first one in it. Every 3 months.
0: Yeah.
1: Now, if you'll excuse me, I've got a lot of work to do here, and I might be seeing Martine this evening.
0: Martine, another bird.
1: Get out of it. I'll finish me bath. Go.
3: Do you live here?
1: Yes, I live here with my dad.
3: Like a junkyard.
1: Oh, really?
3: You told me it was an antique collector.
1: Yes, but, well, through experience, I find that to pose as a rag and bone man, you get things cheaper that way. See, consequently, we have to take all their rubbish as well, but we gives that away. Oh, it's very nice inside. It's more what you might call a muse cottage with stables.
3: Ooh.
1: Won't you come in for a cocktail?
3: Oh, what about your dad?
1: No, we won't be disturbing him. Oh, look, there is a light on in the bathroom. Oh, he'll be up there having a bath. Because we have got a bathroom, you know. Oh, yes, he's always bathing, is my dad. He's bath mad.
3: Oh, well, if it'll be all right.
1: Oh, yes, he'll be going straight to bed after his bath. After you.
2: Martin! Dad! Dad!
0: She ran away quick, son. What's the matter with her, then?
2: Never mind about her. What are you doing down there and in my bath, you skinny old twit?
0: Oh, this. It fell through the ceiling.
2: It fell through the ceiling?
0: Yeah, that's how it arrived. If you'd asked me, I could have told you. You put it the wrong place. That's why I moved me bed away from that side when I saw the worm had been at it. The floorboards is all rotten. Think yourself lucky I wasn't in it. Well, don't mind me if you want to bring back your lady friend.
2: Oh, my God, I forgot all about her. Martin! Martin! It's all right. It was only my father, Martin. It was a slight accident, that's all. She's gone. You messed it up for me again, haven't you?
0: Nothing to do with me. It wasn't my fault you fell through the ceiling.
2: No, but you could have cleaned it up, couldn't you? I mean, you didn't have to have a bath. You knew I was bringing her back.
0: Oh, well, you'll find another one. I'm going to bed. If you want a bath, I've let the kettle on. Good night. Oh, and, Harold, when can I have my bedroom back?
2: Come on, get back in your rotten cupboard. I shall throw some spiders in there and I shall nail it up and you'll stagger out of one.

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2: 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I'll put one at Lance onto it. Very nice, young Harold. 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
7: I came across Mr. Kipling in a meadow by the church. If I've painted that spire once, he said, I've painted it a dozen times. He offered me an apple pie. An artist needs inspiration, he explained. Golden shortcrust pastry, delicious apple filling, and just the right amount of sugar sprinkled on top. But then, when it comes to the little details, Mr. Kipling does have an exceedingly good eye.
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0: Hello, Frank Pest. What can I get for you?
1: Look at this. I just found her under the pool table.
0: Any notes?
1: No, nothing.
0: Oh. They've written its name on the side here. Aura or Ross?
1: Yeah, look at the way it's spelt. He must have been thicker than a ticket sells wad. Couldn't even size on a name.
0: Oh, poor little mite. I wonder what'll become of him. Something terrible, no doubt.

0: Smack. 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
1: Just thought I'd change your linen before you turn in for the night, sir.
0: Crikey, something terrible's happened. I've lost me cap.
1: No, no, here it is, sir. I've just finished giving it its monthly scrape.
0: My tooth cap. The one you made from the skeleton in the medibay.
1: Oh, I see.
0: Hey, here it is. I need some glue to stick it in. I just got that needly, pointy thing. It'll look disgusting.
1: Oh, let me see.
0: No, I look all needly, pointy, and disgusting.
1: Let me see, sir. I'm a mechanoid, for goodness sake. I won't be revolted, no matter how you look.
0: Okay.
1: Oh, my God, it's hideous.
0: Very funny. Just fix it.
1: Well, it'll take about half an hour to prepare some dental adhesive.
0: I'll give you some wood glue. You can redo it in the morning.
1: Wood glue? Are you sure, sir? Oh, I don't want you to get your lips glued together. Now, be careful. Oh, incidentally, I've just found some old clothes in one of the storage lockers.
0: Hey, I need a dressing gown.
1: Well, that's what I thought. You know, I thought if I remove the trim, let it out a little bit, obviously dye it, well, I think it could be just dandy.
0: Yeah. Nice one, Christ.
1: Well, perhaps I could take the necessary measurements now, sir.
0: I wonder why guys have nostril hair.
1: I think it's nature's way of telling you it's time to buy a flat cap and a pair of driving gloves, sir.
0: What? Are those guys who just let it grow? They look like they've got, like, half a loo brush lodged up each nostril. They look like those machines that shine your shoes.
1: Curious, isn't it, that most women aren't similarly afflicted? Obviously, I'm excluding women who work in Oxfam shops.
0: Pain, it evens itself out, doesn't it? Women have the agony of childbirth, and we have this. They don't know they're born. They don't. What is wrong with me? Now I've got a box of floss attached to my face. Hey, nice outfit.
2: I'm coming here for a reason.
0: Oh, yeah. Something showing up on the long-range scan, which is weird with a capital W.
3: Can you be a tad more scientific?
0: Come again?
1: Is it a wibbly thing or a swirly thing, sir?
0: At this early stage, I'd hate to commit myself and wind up looking a fool. Come see for yourself.
3: Wibbly thing or swirly thing, and he refuses to commit himself. He's losing it.
0: He really is.
4: Some kind of power surge that's causing a major disturbance in the fabric of space-time.
5: It's also causing a major disturbance in the fabric of my pants.
4: It's almost like a tear. Perhaps a temporal rip.
5: Yeah, I'm going to turn this tub around and try and outrun it.
4: Get real, man. That thing up there's going faster than a copy of a low in a nunnery. I suggest we treat it like a tidal wave, sir, and head straight for the eye of the storm.
6: Gary, go for it, man. The eye of the storm.
0: We seem to be through the worst of it. But I'm picking up some kind of subspace energy disturbance down on the engineering deck.
1: According to the psi-scan, the membrane between two realities has temporarily collapsed. This is some kind of hyperway through non-space to a parallel dimension.
0: That's rather goosey.

0: real, sir. The Lin Kuei's about as stable as an Italian taxi driver who's got stuck behind two old priests in a Skoda.
1: What the hell is that?
0: Non-space, sir. An abyss of infinite nothingness, where time doesn't seem to exist.
2: Sounds like Rimmer's organ recital night.
3: How's it going?
2: You're a hologram.
3: Hard life.
2: So in your dimension, Lister died?
3: In the radiation leak that wiped out Red Dwarf.
2: Well, why didn't you get put in stasis like me? What happened?
3: Remember coming back from shore leave on Mimas? A technical days off to get over Kachansky.
2: Yeah, I remember. Where the hell have you been? I've reported you as AWOL.
3: I've been on shore leave, man. Didn't you get me a message?
2: You're supposed to apply to a superior officer before you get shore leave, Lister.
3: Look, Rimmer, give me a break. Ever since Kachansky split with me, I've needed some time on my own, okay?
2: Kachansky dumped you?
3: Yeah.
2: She really dumped you?
3: Yes.
2: You didn't tell me. You should have told me. Are you really heartbroken?
3: No, man, you know.
2: You are, aren't you?
3: Okay, yes, yes.
2: Didn't I tell you you'd never bridge that class division? Take her. Navigation officer, cadet school, space corps, well-spoken, can stay awake during operas, knows her cheeses. She's class. And you? What are you? I don't mean to sound cruel, but in comparison, you're scum. And second-rate scum at that.
3: Yeah, but you used to be fourth-rate scum. I've dragged myself up in my bootstraps, bub.
2: Listy, Listy. Your type isn't Kachansky, Listy. It's someone called Tiffany. Someone who drinks Campari and soda and wears orange crotchless panties. Someone who thinks dealy boppers are funny. Someone who says something instead of something and laughs like a freshly wounded moose strapped to a cement mixer.
3: This from a man who's had less sex than a lettuce?
2: No, ha ha.
3: Remember, people who say ha ha have no sense of humour. They just can't think of a witty retort.
2: No, ha ha. Miss Kachansky, ma'am. I don't suppose you've read my proposal for a new Space Corps salute. It's just I'm trying to get the support of the officers to have it replace the conventional one. I don't want to pressure you, but it is rather important. Because if you like it, that brings the overall total of officers who are right behind it up to... one.
4: Rimmer?
2: Yes, ma'am.
4: Have sex with someone and that's an order.
2: Yes, ma'am.
3: Dear... ring this number. Say I sent you. Tell it's an emergency.
4: Hi.
3: Hmm.
4: I just wanted to say, look, I'm sorry for the dear John. Oh, it was cowardly.
3: Hmm? Oh, that. Sorry, I completely forgot. Seems like years ago.
4: It was last week.
3: Was it?
4: Mm-hmm.
3: I must have got over it just like that.
4: Oh, come on, Dave. It's just, we weren't going anywhere.
3: How could we? We never got out of bed.
4: Look, there's more to life than hanging out in your bunk, eating delivery curries and having fantastic sex.
3: Oh, frankly, I find that very hard to believe.
4: I just wanted to see if we could be friends.
3: What, do you mean give it another go?
4: No, no. I'm, back with Tim now.
3: Tim? That guy is such a poser. The way he always wears that white suit and that stupid big white floppy hat.
4: He's a chef.
3: Yeah, but he always poses around in the officers' club, smoking those black cigarettes. He's such a phony.
4: Do you know what you get for smuggling a cat on board?
3: What, cat marshaled?
4: I'm serious. A serving NO, I'm supposed to report this.
3: So report it. Can we put into stasis for 6 months?
4: Don't you know how dangerous it is to smuggle in an unquarantined animal?
3: I was lonely. I'd just been dumped by my girlfriend.
4: Breaks every reg in the manual.
5: Just don't get caught or I'm out cold for 6 months, okay?
3: So you didn't get put into stasis and died with the rest of the crew?
6: Then Holly brought me back as a hologram.
3: So what happened to Kachansky?
6: They found the cat and she got 6 months in stasis.
3: So does that mean...
4: Hi.
3: You look great.
5: You look pretty amazing yourself.
4: So in this dimension, you didn't die. You're an alternate version of Dave.
6: Well, I like to think of myself as a definitive version, you know. Honed to perfection by time and evolution.
4: I can see why you think that, yeah.
7: Sirs, Mom, we've scarcely 2 hours before the dimensional tear self-repairs and we lose the Linkway. I suggest we might spend some of that time exchanging supplies and information.
6: We could update your hydrogen ram drive to attack your powered engine core.
3: And in return, maybe we can unscrew all those old pickle jars you can't open.
4: There is something you could do for us.
6: Yeah?
4: At some point, I'll want to have children. It's a slightly pervy thing to ask, especially seeing as we've only just met. But perhaps you could...
6: Yeah?
4: After all, we've been, you know, lovers. Perhaps you could...
6: Yeah?
4: Fill this up. It's a self-gamut mixing in vitro tube. I'm already in there. It just needs your contribution.
6: So it worked out for you guys, then. Congratulations.
7: Yelp ship. Somehow they managed to infiltrate Narn space.
6: Chris, give me a hand. Hang on to my feet, man.

0: Oh, I've lost you.
1: I think you mistaken me.
0: What were you saying?
1: Forgetting.
2: Sir, I think Miss Kachansky is under the delusion that you're...
1: Not now, Crichton, man.
2: No, but you don't understand me, sir. You see, Miss Kachansky thinks that you're...
1: I'll handle it, okay? Now go make some sweet tea or something.
2: Permission to speak, sir.
1: Permission refused.
0: Wait a minute. This isn't the Medibay.
1: I think you must have mistaken me for your Lister.
2: Oh, that's what I've been trying to tell you all along, sir.
1: Where are you?
2: If only you'd listened to me, I could have saved you from all that yuckiness.
0: Is that the kind of guy you are? Someone who'd take advantage of a woman who's half insensible?
1: I was going to tell you honestly. They always taught me in school it was rude to talk with your mouth full.
0: Wait, you mean I'm stuck here with you? Priscilla, Queen of Deep Space? No way, I've got to get that Linkway back.
1: It's not exactly possible at the moment, we're under attack.
3: It's back on our tail.
1: What is it?
3: Some Gelf battlecruiser.
4: They've sent a scan, sir. Take a look.
1: Oh, my God, it's the missus.
5: What?
6: Mr. Lister's Gelf bride.
3: We all went to the wedding. It was just beautiful.
0: You married this?
3: Yeah, too.
0: You mean...
1: We were in a bit of a fix. We needed an engine part.
0: You should visit the orangutan house at London Zoo sometime. Your eyes will be out in stalks.
4: Wait. They're opening comms channels.
6: Sir, they're demanding you return to your bride. In Gelf law, separation is impossible without special dispensation from... the Chief Justice of...
0: Okay, patch me into the NCN and I'll lay down an SS line.
3: You're what, Officer Beebe?
0: Quadrant 492 stroke G87, moving across to quadrant 2 to Q41 stroke 9. Just follow my cords.
3: Your cords?
0: Yeah, my cords.
3: You want me to follow your cords?
0: Is that a problem?
3: Now, you're not talking about trousers, are you?
0: Coordinates.
3: Coordinates! Thank you.
0: Starboard on this next berg. They're right on our tails. Hold this line. Keep holding. Keep holding. Lift now.
3: Really snazzy.
2: Still no sign of Miss Kachansky's ship, sir. We're fast running out of time.
1: I know. It's good, isn't it?
2: No, sir. I don't believe it is.
1: Why don't you like it? Oh,
2: I'm a mere mechanoid, sir. It's hardly my place to point out what a bossy old trollop she is.
1: Good kisser.
2: She knew that was you all along, sir. She was merely trying you out to compare you with her, Mr. Lister. Oh, apparently, he's really quite something. Initially a soft light hologram, and that's made him sensitive and caring in a way most men aren't.
1: What, you mean he can remember anniversaries and stay awake for several seconds after sex?
2: He's every woman's dream guy, sir. He even enjoys shopping for shoes. A human male who's prepared to have in-depth discussions about relationships. We're talking about someone quite exceptional here, sir.
1: What does that leave me?
2: Well, that leaves you... trying to help me get her back to her rightful ship. She can't stay here, sir. She just can't.
1: Great man, are you okay?
2: I just know we're not going to be able to get rid of her.
1: That's so terrible.
2: She's going to take you away from me. I just know it.
1: What?
2: I took her a glass of milk when she was showering. I've seen her.
1: So?
2: She's got all those in-and-out bits that you like.
1: No matter what happens, you and me, we're compadres, amigos.
2: But that's all going to change if she stays. You'll end up liking her more.
1: promise I won't, I won't.
2: You promise?
1: I promise.
2: So if she walked in here now and took all her clothes off and said, "Ew, make love to me, you horny dude." And I said, "Oh, perhaps you'd prefer to fold some sheets with me instead, sir." What would you do?
1: What kind of sheets would they be?
2: Well, those nice cotton ones with the pattern.
1: What, the blue stripy ones or the green square ones?
2: The green square ones.
1: So it's making love to Kachansky or folding sheets with you. Can I do final folding stuff?
2: Absolutely.
1: Do the sheets then?
2: And she's standing there all naked with all the in and out bits going all inny and outy.
1: Do the sheets, great. You and me, hospital corners.
2: Really?
1: Too true.
2: You're lying! You're just trying to make me feel better. Oh, why can't she be more like Mr. Rimmer? He was perfect. He didn't have any in and out bits, hardly at all.
1: There's no one I care more about than you, okay?
2: I'd never dump you like she did, never!
1: And that's not gonna change.
2: Never?
1: Never.
2: You're lying!
1: I'm not lying!
2: Yes, you are! I'm gonna end up on my own again, just like I did on the Nova 5.
1: You killed the crew, Crichton. No wonder you ended up on your own. All right, it was an accident, but nevertheless.
2: Well, what about before that? It was the same on the SS Augustus.
1: They all died of old age.
2: You see?
6: I thought I'd lend a hand and see if I could help you get out of here.
0: I've got a positive transdimensional trace, but I still can't re-establish the linkway. I'm sure it's something to do with electromagnetic phasing frequencies.
3: You took the words right out of my mouth.
6: You tried reversing the signal.
0: We'll need a power reroute and the auxiliary power drives.
3: I'll take care of that. Whatever it is.
6: It's the big red button. There, sir.
5: Hey, Officer Bud Babe. About that power similililum drive? Taken care of.
7: You don't like me, do you?
6: Mom?
7: You don't, do you?
6: Mom, I think it would be more efficient if we spent our energies trying to re-establish the linkway.
7: But why?
6: Please.
7: I mean...
6: Mom!
7: I need to know why.
6: Do you indeed?
7: Yes.
6: Well, you're not good enough for him, that's all. Okay, he may walk around smelling like a Balti House laundry basket, but he doesn't need the likes of you swapping dimensions like there's no tomorrow and bewitching him with all your in-and-out bits. Pointy and unnecessary.
7: You've got big problems, you know that.
6: Well, at least I don't have a ridiculous walk, unlike some people.
7: Have you seen the way you walk?
6: I have a perfectly sensible walk. At least I don't walk like this.
7: Phasing frequency 434, we've got it back.
6: What? You're right, that's it.
7: I can leave.
6: You can leave. Champagne, everyone. If this doesn't deserve a celebration, I don't know what does.
5: What are we celebrating exactly?
6: You found your crewmates at last. How wonderful.
8: Thanks, Crichton.
6: I must go and find the others.
9: This is for you. Just pop that in the uterine simulator in your Medilab and bingo.
8: Wow.
9: Our child.
8: Oh. Yeah.
9: I know.
8: As soon as it's old enough, I'll tell it all about you.
9: Just make it understand why I'm not there. I don't want it ending up like me.
8: What happened to you was really rough. The pool table, no note, no explanation.
9: I think that's why I spent most of my AA life drifting, you know. I didn't have anything to live up to because I didn't know who I was, where I came from. Just those two names they couldn't decide on calling me. Rob or Ross.
8: I'll look after it. You know I will.
9: Yeah, I know.
10: Excuse me, sir. Just doing this dusting here.
0: Look, this is probably a long shot, but if we can hit the right settings, it may be possible to communicate transdimensionally.
9: See it.
0: Bye.
11: What's this? Supplies from Bud Babe's ship.
9: No, this.
10: Oh, it's the symbol for infinity, sir. The snake eating its own tail and thus completing the everlasting circle of life that has no beginning or end.
11: What's it doing on here?
10: Well, the crate used to contain batteries, sir. Ouroboros batteries. Everlasting.
11: Ouroboros what?
10: Ouroboros, sir. It's the name of the symbol.
11: What is it, Bud?
1: Ouroboros? It wasn't Ourob or Ross. It was Ouroboros.
11: What was?
1: The message that was written on the side of my box.
11: You came in a box? That explains everything.
1: I know who my parents are. I know who I am. I understand now.
10: Explain, sir.
1: The in vitro tube, the one Kachansky's got. The frozen embryo. It's me. At some point, if the baby's born, we must go back in time and leave me under the pool table at the Egbeth Arms. We wrote Ouroboros on the box to explain. I'm my own father. And Chris is my ex-girlfriend and my mum.
11: You should write a letter to Playboy, Bud. I'll bet you anything it'll get printed.
1: I've got to get that test tube back. Mum, wait!
0: What?
1: I need the in vitro tube. It's me!
0: It's what?
12: The Gulfs are back.

0: you doing?
1: I'm gonna jump.
2: You'll never make it!
3: Chris, no!
2: Christine!
4: We've lost her, sir.
2: No. No! Christine!

0: Yeah?
1: Hi, it's me.
0: Hi.
1: I've decided to stay. Just one provider.
0: Yeah?
1: Save my life, okay?
0: Can't go there. Look in now. What's this?
2: It's mountaineering equipment for Mr. Chansky's ship, sir.
0: Who spoke?
2: I thought it might come in handy next time you run into your wife.
1: You've got about 20 seconds before I'm out of reach.
0: Rope? Yes! Yes! Yes!

0: it.
1: It's an obscene phone call, sir. I think it's for you. I bought you a drink, but don't think for one minute it means I've gone all mushy on you.
0: I'm going to get up and work out a way of reestablishing that linkway.
1: It's too late, Mom. The rip's self-repaired. We're stuck with you.
0: I'm going to try anyway.
1: Oh, Mom.
0: Yes, Crichton?
1: Welcome aboard.
0: Thanks, Crichton.
2: For a long time, you'll think that you were abandoned, but you weren't, man. You were put here to create a paradox, an unbreakable circle. With us going round and round in time, the human race can never become extinct. We're like a kind of holding pen. I'll see you soon.

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1: Ed Reardon's Week by Christopher Douglas and Andrew Nichols. Episode 5, The Winona Defense.
2: Wednesday. What should I call her? My muse? My inspiration? I did know her name, actually. It was on a business card, but I folded it up and put it under a wonky table leg in the pub, so I shall just have to call her The Girl, like in Daphne du Maurier's novel Rebecca. Though I realise that somebody my age should really have his fancy tickled by a Mrs. Danvers figure and all that she has to offer in the way of sewing, housework, keeping the curtains clean, etc. But was it only on Monday that it all began with a chance remark in my agent's office?
3: Well, chicklet's still very big, Ed. You could try your hand at that.
2: I don't know. It sounds a bit gynecological. I'm not sure I'm up to that.
4: Why don't you do an illustrated history of Snitterton? Now, there was a racing circuit. Tested the driver's skills to the full.
3: Honestly, Felix, rom-com's the leader of the pack right now.
4: No, it's...

0: Lorry, isn't it? Mind you, it's a Vanwell you need to get round Snetterton, don't you think, Ed? Or are you more of a BRM man?
1: Well, I can't drive, so I don't really know.
0: Well, neither could Luigi Musso, but he still won the Argentine Grand Prix in 1956.
1: Oh, did he?
2: Felix, nobody'd buy a book like that.
0: Well, I would. Two. One for the bedside table and another for the dining room for when Fiona's on the phone doing that texting thing they do. I'm texting. Have you texted yet?
1: So, Ping, tell me about rom-com. It's basically Mills and Boone, isn't it?
2: It's more like Mills and Boone meets Richard Curtis for a latte in Siena or somewhere funky.
0: It drives me absolutely insane. Beep, beep, beepity beep, yeah. Texty text.
1: Yeah, it's written from the woman's point of view, is it?
2: Yeah, it's pink and lime green cover, title in big yellow letters, scatty 28-year-old trying to get a husband, lots of shopping, goes to someone else's wedding, meets Mr. Wright.
1: Mm-hmm. Presumably I could look these shops up in Thompson's directory.
2: And Mr. Wright drives a Porsche.
0: It's not a Porsche, it's a Porsche. Did they teach you nothing at Christchurch?
2: No.
1: Well, by the sound of it, I should be able to get something to you by the end of the week, or Monday, if I have to come up with an author's pseudonym.
2: Oh, good idea. That means you can really lower your standards. And don't forget, vital story element. At the wedding, she must get her skirt caught in the back of her knickers.
1: Oh, well, why not? It worked for Tolstoy.
2: And Chardonnay. She drinks it by the gallon.
0: Porsche? Chardonnay? This is a respectable literary agency. You're fired, Ping.
3: A-A-A-A-A-A. Locks, chains and burglar alarms. Can't see Charlotte shopping there. Unless she had to buy a bicycle to get to her date with Mr... What was his name? Wright. No, that'd give her far too much character. I don't know, Elgar. I'm really not cut out for this sort of thing. Love. Romance. I'm afraid it's the bit I always just want to fast forward through. It's like the song in the Morecambe and Wise show. It's time to go out and make a cup of tea. Or a sip of milk, in your case. You were neutered. You've got an excuse. Or is it Spade? I know it cost me 40 quid. Me, I'm just neutered by nature. That's the Ed Reardon default setting. Right. Can't put it off any longer. What? Charlotte. Charlotte, Spade. Yeah, good a name as any. Charlotte Spade bought a large glass of Chardonnay from a shop. Details to follow. Oh!
4: Hello.
1: Yes, I need rather urgently, because I'm a writer, one of your orthopaedic typing chair stool things.
4: I'm sorry, this is a cheese shop.
1: I beg your pardon?
4: Nothing, what kind of writer are you?
1: Why, does that make a difference as to what kind of chair I buy?
4: No, I'm just interested.
1: Well, I'm currently writing a novel.
4: Right, you'll need plenty of lower back support for a long-term project like that.
1: Well, it's not that long-term, but no, you're right. I'll need to sit down to do it.
4: So what's your name?
1: Well, I was thinking of Deirdre Sawbridgeworth, though that might be a bit long given the attention span of my readers. But normally I write under the name of Ed Reardon.
4: You wrote...
1: No, you wouldn't have heard of me.
4: You wrote Who Would Fardell's Bear? That's one of my favourite books.
1: Really? Is it?
4: That and To Kill a Mockingbird. It's quite odd, actually, because they turned your book into one of my most unfavourite films.
1: They did, didn't they?
4: And it was 20 minutes too long.
1: Oh, at least. But I can't believe you know this. People your age don't know anything. I'm sorry, that was very rude.
4: Yeah, but actually I agree with it. We're living in a culture where everything's reduced to the lowest common denominator and run by 12-year-olds who, if I'd had my way, would have been drowned at birth in raw sewage.
5: Strangers in the night. Two lonely people, we were strangers in the night.
3: The next thing I know, I was offering to give the girl a signed copy of Who Would Fardell's Bear, which presented a bit of a poser, because when I got home, I found that I was down to my last one, the first edition. And much as I liked the girl, especially the cast of her mind and turn of phrase, with particular regard to the raw sewage, there are some things that remain non-negotiable, although the legs did look pretty good, or at least those bits that were visible through the slashes in her Marine Commando's trousers. So I was prepared to go as far as London's West End, looking for a sign of my appreciation, finding myself in Foyle's bookshop, among the lurid covers of my fellow chick literati.
6: Excuse me, can I get through, please?
7: Would you mind joining the queue?
6: I'm just trying to buy a book.
7: So's everyone else. If you want Mr. Milvain to sign it, there's a 10-minute wait.
6: What?
3: It seems I'd inadvertently stumbled into a crowd of poor, deluded souls clamouring for copies of Jazz Milvain's memoirs entitled, with typical self-effacing modesty, Making It Big in Hollywood. Whereas, as the girl had so rightly pointed out, it should have been more accurately called Making a Big Pile of Sentimental Pap Out of Someone Else's Carefully Crafted Rites of Passage Novel in Hollywood.
6: Whose idea was that title, then?
8: Terrible, isn't it? I wanted to call it Huge in Hollywood. There you are. Thank you so much. Hello.
9: I'd just like to say thanks, Jazz. Your movies have changed my life.
8: Hey, so would you like me to put that?
9: Would you?
8: No problem.
6: You just spelt thanks with an X.
8: Well, there's a lot of them to get through. Can't hang about. And if you're just going to stand there criticising, are you here to buy my book or not?
6: Oh, certainly not. I'm here to buy my book. Not buying your book. You didn't even write it. If you did, you'd only make a dog's breakfast of it like you did with my book.
9: Could you just put...
8: Why are you buying your book?
6: Well, I've got to get a copy for someone.
8: What's her name?
6: How do you know it's a she?
8: So it is, then.
6: I don't know her name, actually.
8: You don't know?
9: Excuse me, could you put to Mary, I know nothing will make up for Tuesday, but this might help Keith?
8: Sure.
6: There's not much point in getting him to write that, is there? You've done it yourself. Saved half an hour's queuing.
8: Where'd you meet her?
9: We both work at British Home Stores.
8: Not you.
7: Is everything all right, Mr. Milvain?
8: Of course. Wouldn't mind a 10-minute break, Georgia.
7: Of course. There's coffee and a daybed in the office.
8: Come on, Reardon. We need to get to the bottom of this.
6: No, we don't.
7: Everybody stay in their places, please.
9: But he's only halfway through my...
7: Quiet. And seat behind the line.
6: No, I haven't done the deed yet.
8: Well, how far have you got with her?
6: Well, I'm contemplating buying an orthopaedic chair from her.
8: Ooh, you dirty dog. Is she mad?
6: No, don't think so.
8: Because if she is, stop right now. Draw a line under it. Move if you have to.
6: Well, she just seems like a nice girl who's keen on my work.
8: Promising. And listen, if you can make them laugh, you've got them halfway into bed.
6: Well, you've never made anyone laugh. You've had about 7 wives.
8: I've had 4.
6: Any of them ever cracked a smile?
8: No, but I'm rich. You don't bother smiling if you've got a rich husband. The question is, what are we going to do about this situation of yours?
6: You're going to leave me to get on with it, thank you very much.
8: No, we aren't. You've got to bring her along to the gig on Sunday. We'll take a look at her, see if she's mad. In the meantime, give me that book of yours.
6: Well, no, I was going to give it to her.
8: I'll sign it for you. That'll give you a head start. Better leave that blank till you get a bit further on in the relationship. Thanks for liking my movie, Jazz.
6: Yes, that should do the trick, all right.
3: The trip to London was exhausting and far from cheap. At the end of it, I was left with a book that was all but useless as a nosegay from a potential swain. It was becoming apparent that Ed Reardon was not suited to this Casanova lifestyle. Besides, I was in danger of neglecting my rom-com duties. Charlotte had not had a sniff of Chardonnay for days. My feisty heroine was a very long way indeed from getting her skirt caught in the back of her knickers. But the besetting dilemma of the life literary is always whether to invest one's time and energies in a project which might realise royalties 2 years down the line, or, if you and your cat need to eat a bit sooner than that, whether it's better to nip down to the police station and pick up a quick tenner for standing in line at an identity parade.
10: Thank you, gents. Some very convincing work indeed there.
11: She was giving you a long look.
10: And don't forget to leave your email addresses when you collect your money from the desk.
12: Any chance of anything else this week?
10: Well, I can't say at this stage, sir. But there's a steam weekend coming up at Nebworth. That usually flushes out a few wrong'uns. Fingers crossed.
11: Anybody coming up the canteen?
12: Yeah, all right.
10: Top of your game this morning, Mr. Reardon.
6: Thank you.
10: You get better and better, if you don't mind my saying so. Really had me worried about allowing my own nippers out on the streets.
6: It's a good job I didn't shave the beard off.
10: Doesn't bear thinking about.
6: Oh, it's you.
7: Hello.
13: Some enchanted evening.
3: It was a distinctly unenchanted afternoon down at the cop shop. The girl was very far from being a stranger to my thoughts, and the room across which I saw her frowning was virtually empty. But so far as I know, Rodgers and Hammerstein wrote no lyrics for this particular eventuality, so I was obliged to trust to my own abilities as a wordsmith.
1: Hello again.
2: I've got the averages for you, Norman. Shall I put them up on the board?
14: Oh, you're a treasure. Don't know what the lads would do without you.
2: Oh, yeah. What are you doing here, Ed?
3: I was just about to ask you the same thing.
2: I'm the scorer for the F Division cricket team.
3: You do the scoring for a team of cricketing policemen?
2: Only the league games. I'm not that sad. And you haven't answered my question. What are you doing here?
3: Oh, I'm just doing a bit of research.
2: Ah, that's the Winona Ryder defence.
3: What?
2: That was what she said when she got caught nicking stuff. That's what all celebrity shoplifters do. That and go on comic relief. Standing by a well in Malawi makes me want to vomit.
3: No, I'm a writer, as you know, and as a way of understanding the criminal mind, I find it helpful to come here and...
14: Excuse me, Mr. Reardon. Sorry to interrupt, but when we asked you all to take your glasses off, you left yours on the ledge.
3: Oh, yes, thank you. If necessary, I like to try and inhabit the character by taking part
2: in... How much do you get for pretending to be a flasher?
3: Well...
2: Oh, it says here on the poster. Earn £10 an hour, and if you're picked out by mistake, nothing happens.
14: To be honest, we could give him 12 quid and he wouldn't be overpaid. And by the way, the canteen's closing in a few minutes.
3: All right. Do you fancy a subsidised cup of tea and a wagon wheel?
2: Why not?
3: Look, I don't know if this is the sort of thing I should be saying to you.
2: Try me.
3: Well, because I just don't think I'm very good at it.
2: Come on.
3: Well, Charlotte's been to 4 handbag shops already, and she got drunk in all of them. I even had her getting drunk in a ship's Chandler's, but I had to delete that, because there aren't any trains that go through Gosport to Ascot. I checked. So that was 10 pages lost. And there's still 100 pages to go before she even gets to the wedding. And I mean, I'm desperate. I'm absolutely desperate.
2: Can I just ask you something?
3: Yeah, I know what you're going to say, and I agree. Why does she need 4 handbags? If she works in publishing, she'd have a briefcase, and the directions to how to get to the wedding would have been texted to her anyway, so she wouldn't even need to go back to the shops. I know.
2: No, listen. If you're so broke, you have to do police identity parades, and what you're doing makes you this miserable, and you're not getting paid for it anyway. I suppose my question would be, why do it?
3: Because it's what I do.
2: You don't have to do this. If you're going to suffer, you might as well suffer for something good, something useful.
3: Maybe I should be writing that illustrated history of Snetterton Racing Circuit.
2: No, write something like your novel, which you promised me a signed copy of, which I still haven't got. Even though I read it when I was 14 and it inspired me to go to university and drink cider for 3 years and watch Countdown.
3: That was then. Now I'm the one watching Countdown.
2: You see, this is what you writers do. You sell out when you've got a bit of success and start working for agents and publishers. They're just leeches and sponges, Ed. The dregs of society. I'd round them all up, stick them against the wall without a blindfold.
15: Sorry, would you mind keeping your voice down? We've been warned about canteen culture. I mean, I agree with you, love. But we have to toe the line now.
3: Thursday. I have to admit that it's not totally unpleasant to have a conscience again. I thought I'd left it behind with my LP collection in Camden when my ex-wife threw me out after the barley wine in the Wendy House episode. Moreover, this conscience, it had to be said, was unusually easy on the eye. But what the girl doesn't seem to realise, with her innocent idealism and fat £150 weekly paycheck from the Berkhamsted backshop, plus presumably her free tea and cakes at all those cricket matches, is that professional writers simply do not have the freedom to write what they want. At least, to get to the point where they can write what they want, they have to show they can write what other people want, or what other people think other people want. And the trouble is that by the time you get back to being able to write what you want, you've forgotten what it was you wanted to write about in the first place. Regrettably, I have to conclude that what I really want is the girl.
1: Oh, stop it, stop it. Something to take my mind off. Done. Shipping forecast.
16: And I think I'm right in saying that his average in one day cricket is higher than his test average. Bill, have you got the average?
1: Oh,
16: I think his average is...
1: Absolutely... Now, this week we're going to be tackling the part of the job that every writer dreads. But it has to be done.
17: What, VAT?
14: You'd have to earn 43,000 for that. He wouldn't be registered.
1: No, we're going to address the thorny issue of writing romantic love scenes.
17: Oh, no.
18: Do we have to?
1: Because, you see, down the centuries, poets, playwrights, philosophers have struggled to define the mystery of sexual attraction and its effect on human relationships.
18: It's everywhere. You can't turn the TV on without somebody waving the great BTM at you.
17: It was bad enough in the Olympics. Tuck boxers, or whatever they call them now.
14: Are we to write about full frontal nudity?
1: Well, you write about what you like, as long as you're sincere and you follow the golden rule, never be cynical.
14: Pants off,
19: Everything.
1: Yeah, well, okay, let's try. We need a heroine for our story, obviously. So for the sake of argument, let's call her Charlotte. And as an exercise, why don't we try and get her to meet the man of her dreams at someone else's wedding? So how would we engineer that?
18: What's her backstory? I mean, we don't know anything about her, do we?
1: Well, she likes shopping and Chardonnay.
18: Sounds a bit superficial.
17: They're all like that on telly. Falling over drunk. Especially nurses and teachers.
1: Well, why don't we say she went to university, dropped out, and now works in, I don't know, a shop catering for people with bad backs.
18: That's a bit more believable.
19: Is she a stunner?
1: Yes, I suppose. Yes, she is. Absolutely. Yes. So, what happens if we get her to meet Mr. Wright? Then what? What does he...
19: Is he new, too?
1: No, not so far. Far from it. In fact, I think he's in two minds about whether he wants to get into this situation at all. I mean, he's got responsibilities. Maybe a cat. He could be a bit set in his ways, possibly.
17: Sounds a bit like you.
18: You mean he's doing that thing, like when they go into a chemist and say, can I have a packet of condoms for a friend?
1: Yeah, I suppose we're all writing about ourselves to some extent. So, well, there you are. I've given you the bare bones of a potentially romantic situation.
19: There's a machine in the gents on the first floor. You can get licorice ones.
17: So, is he going to go out on a date with her?
1: I don't know. Maybe he should.
20: You reckon that's her reading the Sunday papers?
21: Nah, way too classy for Ed. It'd be the one feeding hula hoops, the Alsatian.
20: Settle an argument, Ed.
22: Hang on.
21: Fiverr says it's a dog woman.
20: That's more than we're getting here.

0: Hey, well done, Ed. That was great.
1: Thanks.
2: Bloody hell.
3: Can I get you another drink, sweetheart?
0: Better not, thanks. I'm driving.
2: Got a car, too. You don't want to let this one go, Ed?
3: Maybe a St. Clement's.
2: Hello? No cowards back. Come on, the lasagna solidifying.
4: Hi, Jazz. I've been hearing a lot about you.
1: No, he hasn't. I've been very discreet.
0: If I closed my eyes, I could have been listening to Humphrey Littleton there.
4: Thanks, if that's good.
0: Not really. I'd prefer the definitive version. Louis Armstrong, 1924.
4: Right. What label was that on again?
0: Vectrophone, I think.
1: Yes, she's right.
4: So what? Do you like looking round second-hand shops for 78s?
0: Yeah, I do, actually.
4: Can I have a word, Ed?
0: I'm not mad, you know.
4: Of course you aren't.
1: Sorry, Jazz is a bit uncomfortable around women unless they've got a fur coat and a facelift.
4: You wouldn't get the price of a lipstick out of him. Did he give you the book I signed?
0: What book?
1: I was going to give it to you later.
4: Why don't you give it to her now?
1: All right. Here it is.
0: Oh, Ed, thank you. That's so... Why have you signed it?
4: Well, because movies are a collaborative process.
0: But this is Ed's novel. And you spelled thanks with an X on top of everything else.
4: On top of what? Well, hey! Frank's pulled!
5: Good boy. And another hula hoop.
1: Careful, Frank. That's your washboard hand.
0: Ed, we'll have to leave now if we're going to get to Leatherhead in time for the match.
1: Well, you can miss the first half hour, can't you?
0: Well, of course not. I'm the scorer.
2: Whoa, are you, love? Play your cards right. You can have a nibble of my lasagna.
1: Oh, I was going a bit curly the last time I looked.
0: Ed, are you coming?
1: Well, we've got another set to play.
0: Okay, fine. See you.
1: Hey, you've left the book.
4: Yep, told you. Complete fruitcake.
6: Monday. Woke up this morning, alone and pretty relieved about it, I have to admit, after coming within a hair's breadth of coupledom. And although it's never flattering to the self-esteem to have a woman walk out on you in a pub, one's mind goes back to the frivolous remark on the night of Princess Diana's funeral, not to mention the misconstrued tongue sandwich after Johnny Wilkinson's dropkick, the cooling off did at least mean that I was once again a free man, whose weekends could be spent at home rather than in IKEA, nor would the chilling B-word besmirch the pages of my social calendar. Discussing house prices at a barbecue in someone's wet back garden is no way for a sentient individual to live, especially not one who has 15,000 words of bubbly rom-com to write before dawn.

0: Which I'm proud to say, with the help of a bottle of scotch and a pouch full of baccy, I achieved.
1: What's wrong with it?
2: It's just not there yet, Ed.
1: It was over 100 pages, Ping. What more do you want? I suppose I could bring the margins in. That'll give you another 20 or so.
2: No, it's the heroine and hero. They just aren't connecting.
1: But I've got him running to the airport at the end, saying, I love you, Charlotte Spade.
2: The name, Ed, is great. It's just everything else about her.
1: Such as?
2: Well, like when she stands on the table at the wedding and does that speech about the decline in public service broadcasting, and how these days pig ignorance is celebrated in the way the Victorians celebrated chastity.
1: Well, she has got a skirt tucked in the back of her knickers.
2: It doesn't matter. That's not Charlotte talking, Ed. That's you.
1: It isn't, actually. So what are you suggesting I should do, Ping?
2: Well, for a start, come up with something that modern women travelling to work on the tube respect and aspire to.
1: Like a car.
2: There's one walking off the shelf at Sainsbury's at the moment, yeah, where Charlotte works for Medifans Sans Frontières and falls for a hunky TV producer off of Comic Relief. Literally, right, because she falls into this, like, really polluted well in Malawi and he rescues her.
1: Really? You don't think that's the sort of thing to make right-thinking people vomit?
2: Edward, there's serious money to be made here if you behave yourself.
1: Right. Well, it shouldn't take me 5 minutes to tweak that. Four, probably.
2: Listen, why don't I get you to meet some publishers? See the sort of thing they're after.
3: Oh, hi.
1: Hello.
3: Problem with the typing stool?
1: No, just the typist.
3: That sounded like an apology.
1: Well, it wasn't meant to be.
3: Good, because I wasn't expecting one.
1: Ah. Right, then.
3: Bye.
1: I just wondered if you wanted to come to a barbecue at the weekend.
3: Not really.
1: It's a publishing do. There might be some people there you can insult.
3: Oh, which day?
1: Sunday.
3: I can't. I've got to be in Pershore all day.
1: Ah, yes. Sharpening your scoring pencils.
3: Actually, I use different colour felt tips. What are you doing tonight?
1: Well, I should be working, really.
3: On your rom-com?
1: Yes. I've been asked to give it a bit of social relevance.
3: So it'll be a bit more of a docu-rom-com?
1: Yes, with a dramedy spin. Well, I suppose I could let it ferment for an evening.
4: It finishes. Cuthbert Dibble Grub. The fireman in Trumpton is one of the first things you learn when you do a pub quiz.
0: Oh, I'm afraid that's the one personality disorder I haven't managed to acquire.
4: Cuthbert Bill Brewer Jan Strewer.
3: Oh.
4: Honestly. And that's for saying that H. Ryder Haggard wrote The Yeoman of the Guard. That was just embarrassing me in front of all of my friends.
0: Oh, so those are your friends, are they?
4: They are, yes.
0: Well, including the one who ate 2 barrows. Got ink all down his cagoule.
4: Especially him. There's nothing he doesn't know about Blake Seven. I'm pretty good, but Matthew is just awesome.
0: Yes, I'm sure they all are.
4: Anyway, what about that bunch of deadbeats you hang out with?
0: Fair point. Though one of them does command $8 million a movie.
4: Yes, for making rubbish and ruining your book. And you still play in a band with him. I think that makes eating biros look pretty normal.
0: Another perfectly valid point. Are you coming in?
4: Yes. No.
0: Yes, I know, it's a tricky one. I'm not at all sure myself.
4: I mean, no, you've got a cat flap. I'm allergic to them.
0: Oh, dear.
4: Yeah. See, it's in your clothes. And your beard.
0: Bless you.
4: This isn't going to work, Ed.
0: Bless you.
5: Once you have

When I returned, Elgar's piteous meow for Whiskers Senior in jelly was met with a mask of cold indifference from his significant other. But eventually I mellowed, and he and I made it up, rather like the scene in the third act of Jazz Milvain's Oscar-nominated Weepy, where the dolphin plays softball with the blind girl, who thinks it's her estranged father. Sort of a dull rom-com, really, I suppose. But I was grateful to the girl for helping me with my research, as Winona Ryder would say, and to prove it, I gave her my irreplaceable copy of Who Would Fardels Bear, signed with a correctly spelt thanks. Because she was right about so many things, not just Trumpton and the 1925 FA Cup winners, but the direction in which Ed Reardon's career should be going.

0: You're through to Felix Jeffrey Management. There's no one in the office right now, though, if you're a burglar, there are a lot of ferocious dogs here. Ruff, ruff, ruff, ruff, ruff, ruff, ruff, down! But you can leave a message, although I've absolutely no idea of how to retrieve it. Please speak after the...
1: Felix, it's Ed. I've left a message on Ping's machine saying I'm very sorry, but I don't think I should be doing rom-com. I just really haven't got it in me. Someone said if you've got a good chair, you shouldn't have to write bad stuff. So, and from now on, I'm going to be looking to do the kind of work that brought me to the agency in the first place. But while I'm working out what I really want to do, there's absolutely no reason why we shouldn't have lunch and talk about the Snetterton book, is there?
2: Ed Reardon's Week starred Christopher Douglas with Stephanie Cole, John Fortune, Ronnie Golden, Sally Hawkins, Mel Hudson, Martin Hyder, Philip Jackson, Alice Lowe, Rita May, Jeffrey McGiven, Dan Tetzel and Jeffrey Whitehead. It was written by Christopher Douglas and Andrew Nichols. The producer was Simon Nichols.
3: Hold it. 15 seconds from now, you'll see the picture he just took. See? With the Polaroid Land camera, you get bright, sharp pictures in 15 seconds. Snap, pull, peel. It's that easy. Is there any better way to get pictures of the family?
4: Up Steiner.
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1: Once upon a time there was an engineer.
2: Choo-choo Charlie was his name, we hear.
1: He had an engine and he sure had fun. He used good and plenty candy to make his train run.
3: Charlie says, love my good and plenty. Charlie says, really rings the bell. Charlie says, love my good and plenty. Don't know any other candy that I love so well.
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10: Jeremy Hardy speaks to the nation. A series of lectures in which entertainer Jeremy Hardy examines the vicissitudes of modern living. This week, Jeremy Hardy explains how to be truly free.
11: Hello and welcome to another of my wireless lectures. In future programs, I shall be telling you how to do a range of things, from how to be liked, to how to stay fat without dieting, to how to kill a man with your bare hands and a grenade. But tonight I shall be focusing on the ways in which we can achieve that rarest of commodities, freedom. To assist me in illustrating my talk with dramatized sequences, I am joined by two highly qualified actors, Debbie Isitt.
12: Hello, audience. Hello, Jeremy.
11: And joining Debbie is Stephen Frost.
13: Thank you. Good evening, and thank you very much for inviting us onto the programme.
11: Not at all.
13: I'm sure it'll be great.
11: Thanks.
13: I don't care what everybody else says, it'll be great.
11: Now, without further ado, let's get the ball rolling.
13: Okay, pipe down, everyone. The man's trying to give a lecture here. Come on, quiet now.
11: My guide to how to be truly free.
13: Oh, shut it! Now!
11: My guide...
13: Off you go, Jeremy, anytime you like. Freedom, love it, go on.
11: Thank you, love. My guide to how to be truly free.
14: Debbie, what's that for?
12: Well, we thought you might like a little gong, you know, to get the listeners' attention.
11: All right, thanks. So, freedom. Of course, the only reason that I'm able to discuss this issue at all is that in our country we have absolute freedom of expression up to a point. But even here, speaking to you audience members and listeners tonight, there are things I can't say. I can't say I've ever read any of Melvin Bragg's books, for example. And there are legal restraints on my freedom of speech. For example, the police could prosecute me if I were to say something which is an incitement to racial hatred. Although it's much more likely they'd write it down and use it later. Moreover, every broadcaster is forbidden by law to call on the armed forces to mutiny, to demand an uprising against the Queen, to divulge an official secret, to commit blasphemy, or to tell the hamster joke.
12: Yeah, well, that cuts out most of your material, doesn't it?
11: Yeah, well, I'll work around it, Deb.
12: Yeah, well, you should stand up to them, you know. They can't tell you what to do.
11: Look, shut it or I'll get someone else to do the acting.
12: Okay.
11: It is doubtful whether anyone can have total freedom. When a man says he is free, does he really mean that he is wholly independent in thought and deed? Or does he simply mean he's not doing anything at the moment? But even if complete freedom is an unattainable goal, there are things we can do to maximise the amount of freedom which we enjoy. These things fall into four categories, each of which I shall examine in the course of the programme.
12: One.
11: Throwing off all forms of oppression.
13: Two.
11: Staying out of prison.
12: Three.
11: Having so much money you can do whatever you like.
13: And four.
11: achieving inner freedom through breathing and relaxation. Let's start with oppression. In order to liberate ourselves from oppression, we first have to know that we are being oppressed. The great thing about Margaret Thatcher was that she left us in absolutely no doubt. But, as I intimated in my introduction, even after all our years of Thatcherism, there are places far more oppressive than Britain. There are regimes in the world so vile and tyrannical that they make us look like a mere trading partner. Actually, talking of Iraq, the Gulf War was supposed to be all about freeing Kuwait. Because, of course, when we talk about being free, we mean free not only as an individual or a group, but as a nation-state. Therefore, the Western Allies liberated Kuwait and handed it back to its rightful dictators. Much was made of the evils of Saddam. I'm not denying Saddam's a bastard. Of course he's a bastard. We wouldn't have been able to sell arms to him if he wasn't a bastard. I mean, you can't peddle nerve gas to someone like Alistair Sim. You have to know your market. Customer profile. Starving Africans get the dodgy baby milk, the loonies get the weapons. That is what we mean by free trade. But what are the options for people living under dictatorship? Well, you might rise up in rebellion, especially if you've been conned into thinking you'll get Western backing. But if you're not in a strong enough position to rebel, or if your rebellion fails, you can always become a refugee. Britain does all it can to make asylum seekers feel at home by treating them as badly as they were treated where they came from. There are, however, things that each of us can do as individuals to throw off oppression. The best way not to be oppressed yourself is not to belong to an oppressed group. It is frankly asking for it to be female, gay or black in a society so clearly fraught with prejudice and discrimination. If you must belong to one of these groups, it's best to become rich and a Tory like Joe Nama Trading, who is female, gay and black. Well, she denies being black, but it's pretty obvious. Of course, there isn't time in a half-hour comedy programme to do justice to the whole range of oppressed groups in the world. Besides, things like torture make me go all squeamish. So, I've decided to talk mainly about gays, who are oppressed more or less everywhere, and by all the other oppressed groups as well. Gays are also in a rather unique situation because you can, if you wish, hide the fact of being gay. Our society is quite tolerant of homosexuals who don't force their sexuality on others by going outside or saying, "I'm gay" in a residential area. If you do your best to keep your sexuality a secret, you will be forgiven if you get caught. It will be said that you're basically a heterosexual who, owing to the pressure of work or over-exuberance in a crowded changing room, suffered a momentary loss of concentration and started having it off with someone of the same sex. And so long as you didn't enjoy it, no harm's been done. Pressure upon gays to return to the closet has built up because of the HIV virus. Some people believe that AIDS was sent by God to punish people for being homosexual. Which begs the question, what was the plague for? To punish people for wearing period costume? But hysteria is rife. When I recently applied for some life insurance, I was asked if I'd ever had homosexual relations. I said there was a cousin we used to wonder about, but I couldn't say. Aside from HIV, the justification given for the oppression of gays is that homosexuality is unnatural. Although the person saying that is always dressed from head to toe in polyester anyway. I mean, frankly, I don't care whether a thing's unnatural anyway. I mean, babies' incubators aren't natural. Dialysis machines aren't natural. I tell you what natural is. Natural is earthquakes, wasps, stinging nettles, shit, pain and death. At this point, I'd like to stop for questions. Debbie, what am I talking about?
12: I don't know, the oppression of gays, I think.
11: Oh, yeah, but much of the oppression of gays is justified by religious zealots. The Bible is invoked because Leviticus chapter 18, verse 22 says that homosexuality is an abomination. But Leviticus says all manner of inane things. For example, Leviticus says that if a woman having a period sits on your sofa, you've got to burn it. And it says that if a man has sex with your donkey, you must put your donkey to death. So how did it lead him on, I want to know? Was it wearing a provocatively short saddle? Or do donkeys sometimes say Eeyore when they mean yes? Sorry, I'm rambling again. Bigots hate the idea that some people just turn out gay. Instead, they think it's something people choose to do just to be difficult. Or that something must have gone wrong to make them that way. Or that it's a temporary aberration caused by the lack of partners of the opposite sex. In a boarding school, for example. Now, let's listen to this dramatized sequence illustrating life in a boys' public school.
15: I love you. Come in, boy. Ah, it's young Forbes, isn't it?
13: Yes, sir.
15: Two Fs?
13: No, thank you, sir.
15: Now, that's enough of that ribald talk. I've been hearing about your antics in the junior common room, your innuendo and overtly gay behavior.
13: Queer, sir.
15: What?
13: I'd rather be known as queer, sir. Politically aware gays have now adopted an oppressive term in order to turn it round against our oppressors and also unite gays and lesbians under one banner.
15: Poppycock! That is your nickname, isn't it, folks?
13: Yes, sir.
15: Poppycock, there are no lesbians at this school. There are no girls. A fact which is at the root of your problem. Away from home, full of youthful vigor and burgeoning sensuality, surrounded by other boys.
13: That doesn't bother me, sir.
15: It doesn't?
13: No, I'm a homosexual.
15: You're not a homosexual. When I was your age, we all experimented with the hearty rough and tumble of masculine camaraderie and showers and rugger scrums. But a man must put away childish things, must marry, bring forth the next generation.
13: Sir?
15: Yes?
13: Why do they call you Big Bertha?
15: Now, who has the least freedom in that scenario? The boy who acts freely, but may be setting out into a perilous life of persecution, or the headmaster who endures the daily oppression of living his true life in secret? Steve?
13: Is it the schoolboy?
15: No, over to Debbie for a bonus point.
16: It's facile and glib to compare different people's oppression, and it only succeeds in trivialising both.
15: I can give you half a point for that. The answer is actually hydrogen, all the others are liquids. Sorry. I've talked about the oppression of gays to illustrate just one of the reasons why the old saying, it's a free country, isn't quite true. So how can we make our society more free? I know what you liberals are thinking. You're thinking, Liberals believe that we can bring in bits of freedom while keeping our economic system the same. Karl Marx, on the other hand, wrote that revolution was inevitable under capitalism because society was divided into two classes. The people who do all the work and have no money or power, and the people who own everything, have all the power and all the money, and oppress the other people. But of course, a lot has changed since Marx's day. Stamps have gone up, for example. Because the free market is idolised by people in what was the Eastern Bloc because of all the things that have been done to them in the name of Marxism.
13: Jeremy?
15: Yeah?
13: Don't you think you're lecturing people?
15: Well, yes, it's a lecture.
13: Oh, fair enough. Just checking.
15: One of the freedoms which people in Eastern Europe are said to demand is consumer choice. Being able to buy the things that we want is at the heart of contemporary ideas about freedom. Under the Conservatives, many more people in Britain are now able to afford their own homes. You can pick up a sleeping bag for about 12 quid. But what's seen as important is the freedom, the right to buy property. I have the right to own my home. Right now, I'd just like to be able to sell the bastard, but that's not the point. At least people are free to buy it. They just don't. So is capitalism just a romantic fantasy that works in theory but not in practice? That depends on whether you're one of the success stories, the people who attain the level of freedom that only vast wealth can confer. This brings me to the second part of my lecture. But before I continue, I'll take any questions about what we've said so far.
13: I have a question.
15: Yes, Steve?
13: Would Mr. Hardy agree that he is doing a marvellous job and that the listeners should have every confidence in his continuing to do so?
15: I thank the Right Honourable Gentleman for his kind words.
16: The presenter agree that in spite of his professing to speak about oppression, he has failed to include a single reference to the oppression of women.
15: I refer the Right Honourable Lady to the answer I gave a few moments ago. I shall now continue with part two of the programme. In this part of the programme, I shall be dealing with the freedom given to us by money. You can literally buy freedom. You can buy power, you can buy time, you can buy sex, you can buy industries, you can buy politicians, you can buy my flat, but you bloody won't. Money can buy you just about anything except for love or a pair of jeans without a stupid label on the back pocket. So if money gives you freedom, how do you get money? Some people believe that no matter how we start, talent, grit and sheer hard work can overcome any obstacle to our becoming rich. A black guy from Notting Hill can end up driving a Rolls. Of course, there'd be no point because it'd be stopped by the police every 4 or 5 feet. But in theory, he could do it. But what does it take to become a business tycoon? Let's look at the late Robert Maxwell, a man who could buy whatever he wanted. He couldn't get it in his size, true. Whole villages of Palestinians have been displaced to make room for his grave. Yet, in his life, he bought himself newspapers, football clubs, political influence, sycophants and fame. But what did he leave behind? Well, he left security for his children. Not maximum security, admittedly, but... Of course, the rich seldom end up in jail. If they do, it's an open prison, like the Guinness people. The Guinness people were really only scapegoats for what is standard business practice. They probably only got arrested because Guinness comes from Ireland. Their stretches were relatively cushy, but no matter how relaxed the regime, being in prison is about as unfree as you can get. Therefore, in the next part of my lecture, I shall endeavour to show you how not to get there. But first, let's all take a break for tea and coffee.
13: Picky, Jezza?
15: Oh, please, I'm knackered.
13: There you go, mate. You deserve it.
16: Going well, Jezza.
15: Oh, is it all right?
16: Yeah, I was only joking about women's oppression. I know how hard it is trying to cover such a massive subject in a thoughtful and entertaining way without patronising the oppressed and preaching to the converted. Sorry, converted. I can't read your writing.
15: Oh, Jezza!
13: Do you really want me to say all this stuff about men with big noses having big...
15: No, Debbie's spoiled it now. Well, just get on with it. Turn the hubbub tape off now, please. I shall net. Oh, would you shoot a bloody gun? I shall now talk about freedom through not going to prison. It is becoming more and more apparent that as far as keeping out of prison is concerned, being innocent doesn't necessarily help. Much of the problem of wrongful convictions has arisen because of the sheer number of people who are Irish, so do try and avoid this if you can. Under the Prevention of Terrorism Act, you can be held for 7 days without being charged. Or indeed 17 years without being guilty. Now, there is a man. There's a man in Parkhurst Prison called Danny McNamee who is doing 25 years for conspiracy to cause explosions. Now, I'm convinced that he is innocent, but under the broadcasting restrictions, I can only say that in a Northern Irish accent. Wasn't very good, was it? Actually, Danny does a rather good Northern Irish accent, which is probably why he's in prison. Evidence against him is forensic. Now, despite recent police protestations to the contrary, the forensic tests on Judith Ward, the Maguires and the Birmingham Six proved only that the suspect's hands had come into contact with police forensic scientists. But the courts still believe that a fingerprint is conclusive evidence. What appear to be Danny McNamee's fingerprints are on materials said to be from arms caches. Danny said he didn't make the bombs. So how might the fingerprints have got there? Well, surprisingly, it's actually quite easy to move someone's fingerprints from something they've touched to something they haven't. And all you need is ordinary sticky tape. And Debbie is going to show you how to do it.
16: Oh, thanks, Jeremy. Now, I've got some old scraps of evidence here, and I'm going to decorate them by doing some nice fingerprinting. Now, what you need is an old plastic coffee cup, the kind of thing you can find in any police station, and some ordinary sticky tape. The first thing you need to do is get some prints on the coffee cup. It's best to get somebody Irish to help you with that. And what I'm going to do now is make a kind of transfer using the sticky tape. I'm placing it carefully on the cup, right on top of a fingerprint. Peeling it off, and presto, the print is now on the sticky tape. Now, I can use this to smarten up any piece of evidence. In this case, a U-boat torpedo from the Second World War. Now, press firmly so the charges really stick. There! Now, I've also got my Irish friend to use an ink pad to do some nice finger painting on this sheet of paper. Here's the picture he's made, and if you look again at the prints I've put on the bomb, you can see we've made a perfect frame for him.
15: Thanks, Debbie. If you come to trial in Northern Ireland, you can expect to face a court with no jury. But even a jury is no guarantee of a fair trial, as I found out when I did jury service. Now, some of you will know the wonderful Sidney Lumet film, 12 Angry Men with Henry Fonda. Now, that film was very like my experience, except that on a real jury, everyone is like the Ed Begley character. A shamelessly obscure reference, I admit. But what I mean is that the process of selection for jury service is a completely random one whereby an entirely abstract list is drawn up to provide a representative cross-section of lower middle-class suburban bigots. And I found myself sitting with these people in a small room deciding the vital matter of another man's freedom. Let's listen to this recording I made secretly.
17: My mind's made up. Yeah, it's open and shut, in my opinion.
18: It's just so irritating making us sit around when we're all agreed.
11: Well, don't you think we should wait until we hear what he's been charged with before we make up our mind?
18: Oh, really? It's written all over him.
17: Yeah, you can see from the look on his face. Must have been in here dozens of times.
11: Well, expect he was. That was a judge you were looking at. That's why we don't have black judges in this country. Most juries would convict them. Again, for a defendant, try to be white if you can. Anyway, once the trial kicks off, you will have to sit through unending drivel while people with bath mats on their heads speak Latin. Your trial could last for weeks and months and be very confusing, so you'll just have to hope the jury are paying attention. They can ask the judge questions by handing a note to the clerk of the court. I asked the judge, "Don't you think you're getting a bit old for this sort of thing?" Anyway, if you're on trial, you're really going to need a Henry Fonda character. I played the Henry Fonda character perfectly. Unfortunately, I did the one from On Golden Pond. It was good. It was just inappropriate. When there's no real case against you at your trial, the prosecution will try and sway the jury with what's called circumstantial evidence, which means any old tosh they can dredge up. Your O-level results and stuff like that. Of course, the burden of proof is on the prosecution. You don't have to prove anything. You don't even have to testify if you don't want to. All you have to do is demonstrate to the court that you are entirely untainted by all worldly things and that you were dead at the time the offence took place. And you'll just have to hope that you get a fair summing up from the judge.
19: Members of the jury. You have heard that the accused was carrying a sum of cash at the time of his arrest. You may think that £35 is a very large sum to be in a man's pocket. You may indeed ask, if he is not a drug dealer, why, oh why, doesn't he keep it in the building society? Just think of the interest he's losing. That is a matter for you. You have heard also from Constable Lane, who I hope will not be embarrassed when I compliment him on the clarity and the convincing nature of his testimony. His firm, honest chin and a complexion to die for. Constable Lane has testified that the accused exercised his right to silence, but members of the jury, this is not to be construed as evidence of guilt, even though it clearly is. As to the manner of the arrest, counsel for the defense has questioned the use of 4 helicopter gunships to subdue a man asleep in a deck chair. That is a matter for you. In closing, allow me to make one last puddle. Thank you.
11: If you do end up in prison, you have, in a real sense, lost your freedom. But let us, in the final section of this program, look at inner freedom. Before I carry on, I propose a moment's silent spiritual attunement. Listeners on Lungwave may wish to attune themselves to VHF because of interference with the biorhythms of our Glastonbury transmitter. Right, that's long enough. The human spirit has survived any amount of oppression. Many people walking around at liberty have thinking which is far more controlled and distorted than that of people behind bars. The great Russian anarchist Bakunin did much of his thinking in jail. Of course, there wasn't much point in him thinking, "I think I'll nip out for a bit." But the fact that he remained true to his ideas was a victory over his jailers. In this context, being free is not so much about our physical situation, it is about mental attitude. In this stressful, aggressive period of our history, many people look to unconventional philosophies to give them inner peace, to free their souls. A friend of mine stays for days floating blindfold in a bath of lukewarm hazelnut oil while the amplified calls of dolphins play backwards in her ears and a druid priest sings "Those Lazy, Hazy, Crazy Days of Summer" from on top of the bathroom cabinet. I asked her why she does this and she said, "It helps keep me sane." Of course,
15: Many of us who don't have any real problems are apt to feel a deep sense of loss and may decide to go on an inner journey to find something to complain about. But for people genuinely suffering a severe curtailment of their freedom, some form of meditation can be a vital way of keeping the spirit free. Although you shouldn't turn down the offer of some wire cutters. Morning, Basher.
13: Morning, Colonel. We can speak freely. The goons are watching the choir practice, sir.
15: Splendid. Let's go over the plans of the escape.
13: Well, the Polish airmen are rehearsing a new chant.
15: To drown out the noise of the tunnelling?
13: No, sir, to levitate.
15: Levitate?
13: Levitate the Canadian's glider, sir.
15: Excellent. When can I see it?
13: Well, you can't exactly see it, sir. It's more of a spiritual glider. But with the right incantation and a bit of British luck, it should just make it over the perimeter fence, carrying all our dreams and aspirations with it, sir.
15: Couldn't we use a real glider?
13: That's too risky, sir. Jerry would spot it.
15: Good point. What about Digger Blythe?
13: Still in sensory deprivation, sir.
15: Those Nazi swine.
13: No, sir, he's got his own tank.
15: First rate, he can blast his way out.
13: Sensory deprivation tank, sir.
15: What about Tunnel A?
13: Came a cropper, sir. Digger was about 5 feet short of the wire when he had a really bad feeling about it. But Ferret Faversham reckons Tunnel B will be finished in time for the Midwinter Solstice Pagan Carol Concert, when every goon in the camp is bound to be watching Pinky's group therapy routine. And just as the show reaches its climax, Ferret will lead the Germans through the tunnel. Because Ferret feels that, in a way, they're prisoners even more than we are, sir.
15: Basher, you're nowhere never going to get out of here, don't you?
13: Yes, sir. But we're going to have some damn good moments of tranquility trying to.
15: The rituals of New Age fads are no more bizarre than the rituals of established religions. It's just a question of what you're used to. It's very easy to sneer at things you don't understand. And I don't understand why more people don't sneer at them. But if something brings you peace and happiness, does anyone else have the right to knock it? Whether it's yoga, Christianity, chocolate hobnobs or heroin. All have been said to free the mind. Apart from chocolate hobnobs. But do they free it, or do they, in relaxing it, also pacify it, numb it, and enslave it? Marx said that religion is the opium of the people. Although the Church of England is more the paracetamol, really. Catholicism and Judaism are like the speed, because just as we think you're over it, it catches up with you again. Buddhism must be the alcohol, because it makes you say really stupid things over and over and over. In many ways, religion does the opposite of freeing us. It circumscribes us, especially Judaism. Religious books. Religious books. Here's one, lady. Religious books are full of lists of things we're not allowed to do, most of which are highly enjoyable. But perhaps by abstention we free ourselves from the fetishism of sensual gratification and experience a higher non-secular sense of pleasure. Doesn't sound very likely, though, does it? Of course, thought does not exist in a vacuum, and how we think is a product of environment, education, culture, and how pissed we are. Inner freedom is not just about thought. It can depend on you being physically relaxed. You can relax by doing breathing exercises, which are very easy exercises to do because most of them involve lying on the floor. And breathing's a doddle because you'd be doing that anyway. Alternatively, many Eastern forms of exercise can teach you spiritual enlightenment, muscle toning,

0: physical and mental relaxation and how to kick the shit out of people all at the same time. You might see Chinese people doing Tai Chi exercises in the park. If you wonder why they do it in the open air, the reasons are cultural and philosophical. If you see white people doing Tai Chi in the open air, it's because they're arseholes who like showing off. Ultimately, to achieve inner freedom, only you can decide what's right for you. But how do our four routes to freedom compare? All are time-consuming and demanding in today's busy lifestyle, so how did our guinea pigs get on? Steve?
1: Well, one of the little sods bit me when I was putting the food tray in the cage, and they both jumped out and legged it.
2: Bloody hell, Steve, I was minding them for my cousin.
0: Well, look at it this way. At least now, they're free.
2: Bloody not. Cost a fortune, American fighting guinea pigs.
1: That's not what Jeremy meant.
0: Thank you, Steve.
1: He was searching desperately for an end to the show.
0: Actually, I'd like to end tonight's show by asking our team captains what humorous clipping has caught their eye in the week's newspapers. Debbie.
2: Well, nothing really. It's all pretty depressing, actually.
0: Fine. Well, in that case, perhaps I'll simply end with an appropriate quote.
1: I've got a quote.
0: Yeah?
1: Yeah, 200 quid for a new carburetor. I mean, can you believe that?
0: Well,
1: yeah, but it's only dirt, you know.
0: Yeah, well, in...
1: And you can blow it out yourself, you know.
0: Yeah, all right. Well, in conclusion, I hope we've seen how freedom is a complex and subtle concept, which means different things to different people. For a political prisoner in a dictatorship, freedom means the right to follow your own conscience. Yet, for an advertising executive, freedom means a ready frozen tampon you can pop in the dishwasher. Credits, please.
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0: We present Brothers-in-Law by Henry Cecil and Basil Dawson, based on the novel by Henry Cecil and starring Richard Briers with John Glyn Jones, Bridget Armstrong, Gene Anderson, and featuring Robin Hunter as Mr. Bunthorpe and Francis DeWolf as the judge. Episode 12, A Piece of Cake.
1: What do you say, Mr. Thursby?
2: Well, Your Honor, with great respect...
1: Well, you can cut that out for a start.
2: Oh, I'm very sorry, Your Honor.
1: Mr. Thursby, I said cut out the trimmings. I want to know about your defense.
2: Well, first of all, I ask you to believe the witnesses called on behalf of the defendant.
1: No, I don't.
2: Well, that puts me rather a difficulty, Your Honor.
3: Some difficulties can be overcome.
2: Well, then I submit to Your Honor...
1: I didn't say they could be overcome in this case.
2: Well, I hope Your Honor will listen to me.
1: No, I've got to.
2: Well, Your Honor, the plaintiffs say that my clients, the defendants, played their radio and television and record player too loud.
1: So they did.
2: But they're entitled to play their radio and television.
1: Not too loud.
2: Ah, but what is too loud?

0: the way your clients were playing.
1: Well, isn't that rather a matter of opinion, Your Honor? I mean, doesn't it depend upon the ear of the listener?
2: In this case, my ear, Mr. Thursby. You know that I went and listened for myself.
1: We're most grateful to Your Honor.
2: You were nothing of the sort. If I hadn't gone, I might have accepted the evidence of your clients.
1: Well, Your Honor, my clients have been playing the radio, the television, and record player at the same strength for nearly a year. And if it had been too loud, surely people would have complained before.
2: People don't like complaining. But I must say it's surprising that no one did complain before.
1: Ah, but Your Honor only says that because you found the noise too loud.
2: You can say that again.
1: Well, because Your Honor found the noise too loud.
2: I did. Intolerably loud.
1: Well, forgive me asking, Your Honor, but have you ever had your ears tested?
2: Certainly not.
1: Well, then how does Your Honor know that they're not more sensitive than other people's ears?
2: Because I'm 63 years old, and as a result of my experience of being brought up in one family and bringing up another, and practicing at the bar, and presiding in court, I can tell for myself that my ears are much the same as anybody else's. I'm neither deaf nor oversensitive.
1: So Your Honor is going to decide this case on your own evidence?
2: That's right.
1: But I haven't called you as a witness, nor as my learned opponent. I suggest that you're not entitled to do that.
2: You and your opponent asked me if I would go down to the house and listen to the noise.
1: We did.
2: What was the point? Unless I could take some notice of what I heard.
1: Well, I'm not objecting to Your Honor taking some notice.
2: Well, that's very decent of you. What are you objecting to?
1: Well, what I'm objecting to is you're disregarding the evidence of all the defendant's witnesses in favor of your own.
2: The point you're raising is that the judge is not entitled to disregard the evidence of witnesses just because his own ears tell him that they're grossly exaggerated. Is that your point?
1: I suppose it is, Your Honor.
2: Well, it's a bad one. What's the next point?
1: My next point is, as a matter of discretion, you shouldn't make an order against the defendant not to play the radio so loud or the television.
2: That is the exact order that I am going to make. Thank you for putting it so shortly.
1: But if my clients break the order, they'll be liable to go to prison.
2: If they break the order, they'll not only be liable to go to prison, they'll go there. There'll be no mistake about that.
1: Well, it seems awful to go to prison just to play the record player too loud.
2: They'll be going to prison for disobeying my order.
1: Well, it'll seem the same thing to them, Your Honor.
2: Well, they can work out the difference while they're in prison. Have you anything else to say, Mr. Thursby?
1: Well, it doesn't seem much use, Your Honor.
2: No, it isn't. In this case, the plaintiff complains that the defendants have made life intolerable for him by their use of radio and television. Radio and television are no doubt great boons to mankind, but they can be greatly abused, and they have been in this case. I should like it to be publicly known that in the area of this county court, people who make too much noise will be ordered to stop it. And if they don't stop it, they'll go to prison. Now, the facts in this case are as follows. The plaintiff came to live in Downside Road about a year after the disaster.

0: What did you say?
1: What did you say?
0: I can't hear.
1: So can I.
0: What did you say?
1: So can I. So can I.
0: No, can you what?
1: What? Hear what you said.
0: Oh, darling, you haven't got hay fever again, have you?
1: Hay fever?
0: You remember the last time you had an attack, you went quite deaf, too.
1: I am not deaf.
0: But you said you couldn't hear me.
1: Well, Mother, I can hear you now, can't I? I couldn't while that awful noise was going on.
0: Oh, you shouldn't call it that, Roger. It was the neighbors.
1: I don't care what it was. It's intolerable. It's got to be stopped.
0: I don't see how you can stop people playing music.
1: Radio and television are no doubt great boons to mankind, but they can be greatly abused.
0: Why are you talking in that funny way?
1: What do you mean, funny way? It's a mild case of Crabtree. Look, who are they, anyway?
0: Who?
1: The noise. Where's it coming from?
0: Oh, the music. Oh, it's the new people who've just moved next door.
1: Well, if they don't abate the nuisance, they'll be moving again any minute.
0: Hardly think so, Roger.
1: Take it from me, Mother, take it from me. They'll be moving to one of Her Majesty's prisons. One of the less well-appointed ones, I hope.
0: Darling, you are fierce today. Well, prison? Because they've forgotten to turn the volume down.
1: Forgotten?
0: Well, Mrs. Brady told me they used to live next door to London Airport. So they had to keep it full up to compete with the aeroplanes. And I think they just got used to it.
1: Well, they can't expect other people to get used to it. Why didn't you ask them to go and turn it down?
0: Well, I did try, but they couldn't hear the bell or the knocker. Don't worry, Roger. I'm sure they'll soon adjust to the peace and quiet of this neighborhood.
1: Yes, I see what you mean. Well, I expect you're right. Give them a chance to settle down.
0: Oh. Oh, darling, you do look tired. Did you have a bad day in court?
1: No, same as usual. I lost my case.
0: What was it?
1: Well, as a matter of fact, funny enough, it was some people like our new neighbors who've been playing their record player too loud.
0: Oh, no wonder you were so upset. You were trying to get them stopped and you failed.
1: No, Mother, I've been trying to let them go on and I failed.
0: Poor Roger. It must be very difficult for you always having to face both ways at the same time.
1: Well, Mother, I'm not a contortionist.
0: Well, perhaps not at the same time, but, well, you know what I mean. Well, like with the girls. One minute it's joy, and the next minute it's sadness.
1: It's not joy at any minute, except purely on business, and I wish you'd get that into your head.
0: It doesn't seem to be Sally either at the moment, does it? Oh, have you heard from her?
1: No, not a word. I can't understand it. I keep writing to her, ringing her up, but she doesn't answer letters, and she's never in.
0: She rang me today.
1: She did? When? Well, why didn't you tell me? What did she say? Was she going back to London? Why hasn't she written?
0: Which?
1: What?
0: Which question shall I answer first?
1: Oh, that's a good question. Well, what did she say?
0: Well, I couldn't hear much. They were playing the Ride of the Valkyries or something. Really putting those aeroplanes in their place.
1: But Mother, you must have heard some of it or you wouldn't have known who was ringing.
0: But darling, how clever you are. What it is to have a legal training.
1: Yes. Yes, a judge did once mention my impeccable logic.
0: I'm not surprised.
1: I was absolutely astonished.
0: You're too modest, Roger.
1: Yes, I suppose I do underrate my own abilities.
0: Well, of course you do, darling. Now, I'm going to get some supper. Why don't you sit down and relax and rest your brain?
1: My what? Oh, brain, yes. Yes, you're right. Well, that's a very good advice. Yes, I should rest my brain. It's only fair to my client. I'll put on a telly. That'll rest it.
0: Yes, darling, do, but not too loud.
1: That's right, I would. Mother, come back. You diddle me.
0: Roger.
1: You're evading the issue. I asked you a question.
0: Did you?
1: You know very well I did. What did Sally say when she rang up? And don't try and fob me off with the bits you didn't hear.
0: Well, apart from the Ride of the Valkyries, it wasn't a very good line.
1: Mother, don't prevaricate.
0: How could you say that to your own mother?
1: Well, I beg your pardon. Don't equivocate.
0: Well, that's different.
1: It isn't. Is that the same?
0: Well, I can't help it. It still wasn't a good line.
1: But you knew it was Sally. You could hear her voice.
0: Yes, very upset she sounded.
1: Upset?
0: Cross.
1: Cross with me?
0: With you. Absolutely furious.
1: Well, why? For heaven's sake, why?
0: Well, she seemed to have found out that you spent a couple of evenings with Joy on Hampstead Heath.
1: No.
0: But you did. You know you did.
1: Well, I know I did. But how does Sally know?
0: I can only think of one answer to that.
1: Yes?
0: Someone told her.
1: Impossible. It was Joy.
0: Oh, I don't think Joy would have...
1: It must have been. Who else? This is the end. I shall never see Joy again. I'll never speak to her again. I shall never accept another brief from her uncle.
0: Then why are you ringing her up?
1: I'm not. I'm ringing Sally.
0: She's never in.
1: Well, she's got to be this time. I've got to get this cleared up once and for all. It's ridiculous. Hello? Hello? Yeah. Look, can I speak to Miss Sally Mannering, please? Oh, she can't be, but she's always out. Well, will you give her a message then? Right, yeah. Well, it's Roger Thursby, yes. Yes. Her fiancé. Well, of course she's got a fiancé. I'm it. I'm him. I'm he. What? Oh, the message. Yes, the message, yes. Well, look, tell her it's not true. Whatever she may have heard about that blasted Heath. Hampstead, not Edward. What do you say? What? I can't look. Sorry, look, it's no good. I can't hear. Look, Mother, for heaven's sake, do something. Make them stop.
0: What?
1: What?
0: Say that again.
1: I said what?
0: So did I.
1: This is impossible. Hello, hello. Look, I'll bring you back later. All right, Mother, this is it. I'm going to put...

0: you out of this door. All right. You've asked for it.
1: What the devil do you think you're doing hurling rock through my window?
2: I wasn't. I was tossing pebbles.
1: What do you call this, then?
2: A pebble.
1: A rock.
2: A small stone.
1: A large stone.
2: If you keep your window shut, I wouldn't...
1: If the window had been shut, you'd have broken it.
2: If the window had been shut, there wouldn't have been so much noise. So if you want to play that machine, keep your window closed.
1: If I keep the window closed, it'll be too hot.
2: If you keep it open, it'll be too loud.
1: Who for?
2: My mother. She can't live with that infernal noise.
1: Then she can move somewhere else. I can recommend a good estate agent.
2: She doesn't want to live anywhere else, nor do I.
1: Then you have to put up with it.
2: You didn't put up with the aeroplanes.
1: What aeroplane?
2: Well, you lived next door to an airport, didn't you?
1: Who told you that?
2: Mrs. Brady told my mother you moved here from Heathrow.
1: Heathfield, not Heathrow. Wouldn't catch me living near an airport. I like a bit of peace and quiet.
2: But why do you play that thing so loud?
1: Because my mother's deaf.
2: I'm not surprised.
1: Oh.
2: I mean, look, let's be reasonable. I mean, couldn't she have an earphone or something?
1: How would you like to have a plastic plug in your ear all the time?
2: Well, I never tried.
1: Well, then don't talk about something you know nothing about.
2: But look, if she's deaf, she can't hear it at all, can she?
1: She's not stone deaf.
2: But surely you could turn it down a little.
1: If I did, she couldn't hear it when she was in the kitchen.
2: Oh, look, I tell you what, Suppose I gave you an extension speaker. Would that help?
1: I don't take gifts from strangers.
2: Well, perhaps your mother would accept it.
1: She doesn't either. She was very strictly brought up.
2: Was she brought up to love her neighbour as herself?
1: It depends on the neighbour.
2: The neighbour is my mother. She's been here for years, and this has never happened before.
1: I'm glad you've got a mother, too. You know, you should understand. You want her to be happy, don't you?
2: Yes, of course I do. That's why I'm here. Because you go mad if this noise continues.
1: Well, some people are happy when they're mad.
2: Not my mother.
1: How do you know? Has she ever been mad before?
2: Certainly not.
1: Well, don't talk about something you know nothing about.
2: You said that before.
1: You did it before.
2: We don't seem to be getting anywhere.
1: That's right.
2: Have you anything against my mother?
1: Yes.
2: What?
1: You.
2: I'm only trying to protect my mother like you are.
1: What's that got to do with it?
2: It means we're both in the same boat.
1: Hag-ridden, you mean?
2: How dare you call my mother a hag?
1: Well, you said it first.
2: What? I said nothing of the kind. Now, look here. Are you going to stop this noise or not?
1: You'd like a straight answer?
2: Yes, I would.
1: No.
2: I can go to the police.
1: You can't. Unless you find more people to complain as well. You need three. Somebody told me you were a lawyer, but obviously you're not.
2: I'm a barrister, as a matter of fact.
1: Well, you can't have been one very long, or you'd know you can't bring in the police unless there are three of you.
2: I can go to the house next door.
1: It's empty.
2: I shall try the house opposite.
1: They like it.
2: Well, I can do something about it.
1: Yes, do.
2: It's illegal to make all that noise. It's a nuisance.
1: So are you. Go away.
2: You shall hear more of this.
1: And you shall hear more of this.
2: What?
3: What's your name? Bumthorpe. B-U-M-C-H-O-R-P-E.
2: What's your Christian name?
3: I'm Mr. Bumthorpe to you.
2: Hello. Good morning, Mother.
4: Oh, Roger, there you are.
2: Yes, I couldn't say good morning to you at home through all that noise, so I thought I'd ring it up from Chambers and tell you.
4: It's stopped now.
2: Oh, thank heaven for that. Now, listen, Mother, I'm going to deal with these Bunthorpes. I'll try and get Grimes to act for you. I don't suppose he will, but there's no harm in asking him.
4: To act for me, Roger? What do you mean?
2: The only language these people can understand is a summons.
4: Do you mean we're going through the court?
2: We are, but don't you worry about it. It's where we score. I know all about it.
4: Wouldn't it be better to settle it all in a friendly way? After all, they are our neighbours.
2: I tried that, Mother. It's no good with that type. Thanks to my experience at the bar, I understand people. And Bunthorpe is a bully. And the only thing bullies understand is a strong arm. In this case, of the law. I wouldn't like to be in Mr. Bunthorpe's shoes.
4: I must say, I don't like the idea of being in court, Roger. We've never done such a thing before.
2: But believe me, Mother, I know what I'm talking about. It will be in the local county court, and I happen to know that the judge there can't stand noise, so it'll be a piece of cake.
4: What did you say, Roger? What will it be?
2: A piece of cake.
4: Oh, well, I suppose you know best.
2: I do. Now, don't you worry, Mother. Keep your earplugs in. It won't be long now. Mr. Bunthorpe is going to learn a lesson. I'll teach him. Bye for now.
5: Why don't you teach me instead, Roger?
2: Joy, who let you in?
5: Alec, of course.
2: Then he let you out again.
5: But I brought another brief from my uncle.
2: You have? Marvellous. No, I won't do it.
5: Darling, you can't refuse.
2: I can. I don't care about etiquette. I don't care about anything. If accepting briefs from your uncle means seeing you, I won't accept them. Good day to you, Miss Medivell.
5: Oh, darling. You are sweet when you're cross.
2: You think so?
5: An angel.
2: Really?
5: Adorable. Irresistible. Give me a kiss.
2: Yes, of course. No. You don't understand. It's finished. Over. Done with.
5: What is?
2: Kissing, canoodling, all that.
5: All of it?
2: All of it. From now on, there will be no further contact between you and me.
5: When you say contact... You mean like this?
2: Yes, like that. Oh, will you go away? Don't touch me. That's you. Look, I mean no further contact of any kind.
5: I'll miss it.
2: So will I. No, look, it's yours. Why do you always get me mixed up?
5: It's not so much mixed up as worked up, isn't it?
2: Look, whatever it is, it's over. Please go away and never come back.
5: All right, Roger. But won't you please tell me why?
2: Because of what you did.
5: What are you talking about?
2: Hampstead Heath.
5: Oh, that. But you did it too, Roger.
2: Never mind what I did.
5: But I do mind, darling. I loved it.
2: That is neither here nor there.
5: It was there. And it could be here. If only you...
2: Joy, you know very well what I'm talking about.
5: I thought I did. I'm not too sure now.
2: I'm talking about you telling Sally about Hampstead Heath.
5: I didn't.
2: You must have.
5: I don't even know her address.
2: I told you she was in Scotland.
5: And you just write to Miss Sally Mannering, Scotland, and that finds her.
2: Well, you might have asked someone.
5: Asked who? All I know is she's gone to stay with a rich uncle and she'll probably come back with enough loot to push you into marrying her in a hurry.
2: Push?
5: Push, press, urge, spur, prod, goad, nag.
2: Nag?
5: Bribe, if you prefer it.
2: You like your uncle try to bribe me to marry you?
5: Something like that.
2: And that's why you told her about Hampstead Heath?
5: I didn't. I swear I didn't. I wouldn't lie to you, Roger.
2: Wouldn't you?
5: Oh, yes, I might. But I'm not at the moment. I wouldn't be such a fool as to tell Sally that. If I had, you'd never have trusted me again.
2: But then how did she find out?
5: Perhaps she hired a private detective.
2: Bunthorpe.
5: What did you say?
2: Bunthorpe. The chap who bought the house next door to us. He's just moved in.
5: Wouldn't that be a bit expensive?
2: What?
5: Buying a house for a private detective. Or even a friend just to keep an eye on you for a few weeks.
2: Yes, perhaps, yes. Mm. On the other hand, Bunthorpe's very extremely aggressive and offensive. In fact, I'm going to... Joy, what a good thing you're here.
5: It is, isn't it? Are you going to kiss me now?
2: No. I'm going to instruct you.
5: Bless. What would you like me to do, Roger? You know you've only to ask.
2: Please. I'm going to instruct you as a solicitor. Or rather, I'm going to instruct your uncle's firm.
5: Only that? Never mind. It means you'll have to see me a lot, won't you?
2: Purely as a matter of business.
5: Of course. Like Hampstead Heath.
2: Not like that at all.
5: But we can do our business sitting next to each other, can't we?
2: Certainly not. You must sit on the other side of my desk, like all my clients do.
5: But you're the client now, aren't you, Roger?
2: That doesn't make any difference.
5: Never mind. If you put your legs a little further forward, I can reach them with mine.
2: Please, you behave yourself. This is not the way a solicitor receiving instructions from her client behaves.
5: Have you ever seen a solicitor receiving instructions from a client?
2: No, I can't say that I have.
5: And how do you know?
2: I don't. But it's not going to happen this time. Now, listen carefully, Joy. I want your uncle's firm, you know, Fulton Merrivale, to write a letter to Mr. Bunthorpe and his mother, Mrs. Bunthorpe, complaining of nuisance by noise and requiring them to abate the nuisance.
5: To what?
2: To abate the nuisance.
5: What does that mean?
2: To stop it.
5: Wouldn't it be better to say so? Then they might understand.
2: No, don't quibble about words. I'm warning them that if they don't stop the nuisance within 48 hours, a summons will be issued without further notice. He doesn't think I'm a lawyer, doesn't he?
5: Who doesn't think you're a lawyer?
2: What? Mr. Bunthorpe. He's going to be very sorry for the way he spoke to me this morning. Wouldn't it be wonderful if Grimes would act for Mother? Don't suppose the Bunthorpes will have a counsel at all. If they do, only somebody like me, I suppose. Yes. They were sent unearthly. I think I don't see Grimes now.
5: But I'm still here.
2: Yes, so you are. Goodbye, Joy. Alec will see you out.
5: Oh, Roger, darling. You are sweet. I adore you.
2: Well, of course you do. You can't help it. What about... Excuse me. I must catch Grimes before he's here.
6: Come in. Oh, hello, my dear fella. What can I do for you today?
2: I hope you don't mind my asking you, Grimes, but do you ever go to the county court?
6: No, I don't, my dear fella, in the ordinary way. I suppose if one of the big tobacco companies offered me 1,000 guineas to fight a test case for them there, I'd go, my dear fella.
2: Oh, so you want 1,000 guineas, would you, to go to the county court?
6: Well, I can afford it, my dear. It all come off tax anyway.
2: You mean you wouldn't go for less than 1,000 guineas?
6: Leave it to Eric, my dear fella.
2: But if a client of yours very much wanted you to go to the county court, what's the least you think Alec would charge?
6: The least? 250, I suppose. It's a nuisance, you know, going to the county court. It may be a long way away.
2: Well, suppose it was fairly near.
6: Well, you've still got to get there. Alec's got to bring the robes along and the books that are necessary. Oh, it's all a confounded nuisance, my dear fella. I stopped going to county court some years ago.
2: And you wouldn't go for less than 250?
6: Couldn't think so, my dear fella.
2: That's a pity. We can't afford that.
6: What on earth do you mean?
2: Well, my mother's got a case.
6: Oh, I'm sorry. What's your fellow watchman up to?
2: It's the next door neighbors, as a matter of fact.
6: Oh, wouldn't have believed him. Your mother been slotting the next door neighbor.
2: No, good Lord. No, it's the other way around.
6: Oh, I'm terribly sorry to hear. Is she badly hurt?
2: No, right. It's noise, as a matter of fact. They play the record player too loud.
6: We'll ask them not to.
2: I have. They play it louder than ever.
6: When's the case coming on, then?
2: Well, we haven't actually issued a summons yet.
6: Oh, my good. My dear fellow, from the way you were speaking, I thought it was coming on this afternoon sometime. Well, if I were free, my dear fellow, I'd act to your mother with pleasure. A charming woman, if I may say so.
2: Were you really, Grimes?
6: Yes, of course, and I wouldn't let Alec charge her a penny. It'd be a privilege, my dear chap, to appear for your mother.
2: That's wonderful of you, Grimes. I can't tell you how grateful I am.
6: All right, my dear, that's all right. Now, you just get your solicitors to try and fix the day when I'm free. There aren't many, I'm afraid. But before you issue your summons, I'd have another go at trying to settle it. You may have got him in a bad mood. Be gentle with him, my dear fellow. Be gentle.
2: Gentle? Right. Thank you very much, Grimes. I'll try. I will. I'll call on him again. Now, I must be gentle. Gentle. Gentle, I said. Mr. Bunthorpe?
7: Oh, it's you again.
2: I wonder if I might come in and have a word with you.
7: What about?
2: The record player.
7: It's being repaired at the moment.
2: But when it's repaired, will you be playing it as loudly as ever?
7: We shall be playing it exactly as we want.
2: I couldn't come in for a moment, I suppose. Could I have a little chat?
7: Anything you want to say can be said here.
2: Well, Mr. Bunthorpe, I mentioned to you the last time we met that I was a barrister.
7: Then why say it again?
2: I wouldn't want to take advantage of your being a layman.
7: What do you mean, a layman? I'm an engineer.
2: What I meant was that you're not a lawyer.
7: Thank God.
2: But I am, and I happen to know a bit about the law.
7: A pretty small bit, if I may say so.
2: Look, you can say what you like. But I was in the local county court a few days ago, and there was a case about noise.
7: You've got noise on the brain.
2: So is the judge. He doesn't like people playing their radios too loud.
7: Then you better go and live next door to him.
2: Please, look. I just wanted to give you a gentle warning. If you or your mother play your record player as loud as it's been played the other day and won't turn it down, my mother will take you to the county court.
7: Shall I tell you where you can take your mother?
2: Mr. Bunthorpe, please. It'll be no use your saying that I didn't warn you. My mother will employ solicitors and one of the ablest counsel in the country, and we'll ask the local judge for an order that you keep the sound of your record player down to a reasonable level, and if you don't, you go to prison.
7: And what about my mother?
2: I'm afraid you'd have to go to it, Mrs. Ray.
7: So you'd send an old lady to prison, would you?
2: She wouldn't have to go to prison if she kept the volume down.
7: Well, then she couldn't hear it. So she must either go to prison or go without her music. Is that it?
2: Look, I don't believe it's necessary to have it played as loud as you say. She only needs it as loud as that when she's in the kitchen or something. She could buy an extension speaker. That can be used in the kitchen. I've offered to give you one and you refused.
7: All right. I saw a nice little stereo the other day. Cost about 30 guineas. If you give me the check, I'll buy it.
2: Well, I'm not prepared to do that any longer, quite frankly. I offered it to you the first time and you were very offensive about it. And now I'm not prepared to give it to you any longer. I should not be able to do that. I should also tell you that the cost of these proceedings will be very heavy. And you and your mother will have to pay them.
7: That's if you win.
2: Of course we shall win.
7: That's what you think.
2: I want to warn you that counsel we shall be employing will be none other than Mr. Kendall Grimes.
7: Who is he, a coal merchant?
2: What? Kendall Grimes, I would have you know, is one of the ablest counsel at the bar.
7: I never heard of him. And I wish I'd never heard of you either.
2: I'm sorry, Mr. Bunthorpe, I can't see any point in continuing this conversation. Don't say I didn't warn you.
7: Will you be around here at about 6 o'clock tomorrow afternoon?
2: I'm not sure. Why?
7: The record player will be repaired by then and you'll be able to hear it again.
2: Look, why do you always play the same tune?
7: Because I want to get to know it as well as you're going to.
2: Come in.
5: Morning, Roger, darling.
2: Joy, how's everything going?
5: I think you'll be pleased. The brief's all ready for Mr. Grimes, and we've got an extra witness, the man who delivers the bread. And, Roger, I'll tell you another thing. You know Mr. Grimes won't charge any fee for doing it.
2: I know, it's terribly good of him.
5: Well, Uncle won't charge either.
2: Oh, that is kind. It really embarrasses me.
5: Don't be embarrassed, Roger. You can pay me instead. In kind.
2: Not absolutely. Oh,
5: then suppose we go for a drive down to that little hotel where we had dinner that time. By the river.
2: Oh, yeah. I oughtn't to do that.
5: Why not? Don't you feel you've got an obligation towards Grimes?
2: Well, certainly I have, but how would taking you out to dinner discharge that obligation?
5: What about an obligation to Uncle Alfred?
2: Oh, yes, that's true.
5: And who's been acting as clerk to Uncle Alfred and going backwards and forwards from his office to your chambers?
2: Yes, I suppose I have an obligation towards you, too.
5: You wouldn't like to owe us all, Roger, surely?
2: Well, this puts me in a very delicate position. I mean, I want to do the right thing.
5: Of course you do, Roger. But in this case, the right thing can be very nice.
2: Look, I tell you what. When we won the case, I'll take you out to dinner to celebrate.
5: Oh, lovely, Roger. I can't wait for it.
2: Nor can I. The case, I mean. Now, if you've heard the way that chap spoke to me, I mean, he treated me like absolute dirt. I can't wait to hear Grimes cross-examining him. He'll make mincemeat of him. He'll be the same when the judge gives judgment. I can hear that judge now. Radio is a great gift to mankind, but it can be greatly abused.
8: Yes, that's it.
2: However, I'm not going to let it be abused in the area for which this court is responsible. I warn this man that if he breaks my order, I shall have no hesitation in sending him to prison. As far as possible in this noisy age, people must be allowed to live in peace. Can't you hear him, Joy?
5: You could write the judgment for him, Roger.
2: I did think that was rather good.
5: That's the sort of thing you'll say when you're a judge.
2: Really? Mm. You know, I think I'll write it out, and then I can compare it with what the judge actually says. Yes. Hey, what sort of witness do you think this Baker will make?
5: Oh, he'll be fine. He's a New Zealander, as a matter of fact.
2: No.
5: He's 100% on your side. When I interviewed him on the first occasion, he said, I like a bit of music myself, but the noise from that house, you could hear it almost the whole length of the street. He'll be a fine witness.
2: Yeah. He may be a bit too prejudiced, you know. Mm. Which reminds me, I've never given evidence in a case before. I wonder what it feels like. Look, would you mind trying something? Look, would you like to try cross-examining me, Joy? See whether I can, you know, stand up to it. Right, now, okay, I'm ready. Now, what's your first question?
5: You do still love me, don't you, Roger?
2: No. That's got nothing to do with it. Ask about the case.
5: Say yes, and I will.
2: Well, save it when I take you out to dinner.
5: All right. Now, Mr. Thursby, I suggest to you that you're prejudiced.
2: Prejudiced? Certainly not.
5: You want your mother to win the case, don't you?
2: Of course I do.
5: Then why aren't you prejudiced in her favor?
2: Well, that's a good point, you know. You've got a point there. Ask me the question again.
5: Aren't you prejudiced, Mr. Thursby?
2: I want my mother to win the case, naturally. To that extent, I am prejudiced.
5: You don't like Mr. Bunthorpe, do you?
2: Yeah, now, I neither like nor dislike him. Oh, no. No, that won't do. So they'll then ask if he wasn't very offensive to me, and I'll have to say yes, won't I? And then I'll be asked if I like people who are offensive to me, and I'll have to say no. No. Ask me that again.
5: You don't like Mr. Bunthorpe, do you, Mr. Thursby?
2: He may be a very nice man when he's not being offensive, but the only times I've met him, he's been extremely offensive to me. So it's fair to say that I dislike what I've seen of him. Oh, yes, that's much better. That's very good. I like that. Yes. The judge will be able to call me a frank and honest witness after that. Wouldn't you, Joy?
5: I'd call you anything you wanted me to, Roger. You know I would.
2: No, that's enough of that, please. Thank you for the rehearsal. Very useful. That's enough. I can't wait for next week to come. It'll be a piece of cake, a real piece of cake.
5: And then we'll enjoy the icing together afterwards.
2: Well, I must admit, you have earned it. Oh, Joy.
5: Mm. Oh, Roger. I can't wait for the icing, darling.
2: It's all going to be great fun. Do you know, Joy, I'm really rather glad they wouldn't turn that record player down. It'll be marvellous to win a case of one's own.
5: And even more marvellous afterwards.
9: Roger, I'm so glad you're back. I expect you know Mrs. Bunthorpe and her son, Mr. Bunthorpe, our next-door neighbours. We've been having such a pleasant little chat.
2: Mother!
9: I told them that silly case of ours was just you playing at soldiers. They got me to telephone Mr. Merivale to withdraw it, and Mr. Bunthorpe has been doing what he can to help us to understand good music. Very kind of you, Mr. Bunthorpe.
7: Not at all, Mrs. Thursby. It's an uphill job, but I've tried.
9: Roger, do look after our guest. Mr. Bunthorpe has nothing to eat. Do hand him something.
2: What? Oh, piece of cake, Mr. Bunthorpe.

In that episode of Brothers-in-Law, the parts are played as follows. Roger Thursby, Richard Bryars, Grimes, John Glyn Jones, Joy, Bridget Armstrong. Mrs. Thursby, Jean Anderson, Mr. Bunthorne, Robin Hunter, and the judge, Francis de Wolfe. A Piece of Cake was written by Henry Cecil and Basil Dawson. The program was produced by Trafford Whitelaw.

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1: Claire in the Community by Harry Venning and David Ramsden. Episode 5, In the Doghouse. There we go. Two lagers, gin and tonic, white wine spritzer.
2: Cheers, Brian.
3: Crikey, Claire. I haven't drunk like this since we were all at uni.
1: Yes, you'll have to excuse me. Nature calls.
4: It was so great to get your call, Tamsin. So tell me, what's it actually like up north?
3: When we relocated 3 years ago, Jonathan and I had our reservations, but what totally won us over was the people.
2: Honestly, everything you've heard about northern hospitality is true. They are so kind.
3: So generous.
2: So supportive.
3: So warm.
2: And so friendly.
3: I mean, not to us, you understand.
2: To each other.
3: But still, it's awfully inspiring.
4: I can so imagine. It's so nice to see you both.
2: So, Claire, how are you finding life as a social worker under the Conservatives?
3: Oh, let's not forget the Liberals.
4: That is one pack that is doomed to failure. You mark my words.
1: Shift up, Claire. I'm back.
4: Nothing in common, mutually distrustful, together just for the sake of convenience, frankly, and generally poisonous. It's marriage made in hell.
1: Yes, darling, we have been getting on a bit better recently.
5: And I said to her, Jermaine, we are already 45 minutes late. It'll be an hour and a half if we wait for you to shave the other leg. Anyway, we missed the beginning of the film and I'm hopping mad like some kind of... Oh, for the life of me, I can't think of an Indigenous Australian hopping thing, but you know what I mean.
6: Things still not good between you and Jermaine, then?
5: Oh, getting worse by the day. I tell you, Ray, sometimes I envy you being single.
7: Oh, but he may not be for much longer, Libby.
6: Yeah, Megan is helping me get back out there, going through this list of local gay clubs and associations.
7: Gay choir.
6: I can't sing.
7: Gay book group.
6: I don't read.
7: Gay mountaineering. That'd be a great way to make friends.
6: No, Megan, I'm not a social climber. But I do like the look of the group below.
7: Oh, Ray, I didn't think that was your scene. But it's between consenting adults. Who am I to judge?
6: Megan, that's a typing error. It should say fishing.
3: Believe it.
8: What's up, Helen?
3: I've just had a phone call from my son, Gareth, and it seems Gareth and his girlfriend are going to have a baby.
8: Struth, Helen, you're going to be a...
3: Don't say it.
8: But you'd make an absolutely brilliant...
3: Don't say it.
8: Okay, calm down. What's so bad about being... And I'm not going to say it.
3: This marks the beginning of the end of my life.
8: My grandmother played tennis, swam, snorkeled, and ran marathons right up until the day she died.
3: Really? How old was she?
8: 26. Dad was only 2. Tragic.
3: For heaven's sake, I'm 42. Five-ish.
8: Yeah. And the rest, but carry on.
3: Before the phone call from Gareth, I felt relatively young, but now... Oh, it's too horrible to contemplate, but I tell you one thing, Libby. I'm not going down without a struggle. I am prepared to do whatever it takes to look young and attractive.
8: Good grief, Helen. Would you seriously consider cosmetic surgery?
3: Well, actually, I was thinking of digging out my hot pants, but your idea is much better.
8: Can one of you hold the door open for me?
7: Of course, Claire. What are you doing?
8: I'll show you. Come on, boy. Come on. Whose dog is it?
4: I've got no idea. Just followed me into work. You know, there's obviously something about me that attracts pathetic, lonely, helpless cases. I'm going to have to introduce him to Brian.
9: Oh, Claire, he is a beautiful fellow.
4: He's obviously very well cared for. Somebody must have lost him.
9: Oh, look at Thomas smiling. Thomas loves him.
4: Everybody loves him, and he loves everybody. You know, I'm not normally a dog person, Gnarly, but this old boy... Really, is he something special? I've called him Fluffy.
10: Hello, everybody. I'm home.
4: Brian! Brian, come here. There's somebody I want you to meet.
10: Goodness me, a dog!
4: Say hello to Fluffy.
10: Hello, Fluffy.
4: I don't know what you're doing to that poor dog, Brian, but can you please stop?
11: Hello,
3: Oh, he's such a lovey-wovey fellow. He's such a lovey-wovey boy.
11: Come in.
12: Morning, Miss Barker. I just thought I'd better introduce myself. I'm the new team clerk. My name's Claire.
11: Welcome aboard. Don't let me keep you.
12: Oh, thank you.
11: Good day.
12: Hello.
11: Who was she?
13: The new team clerk.
11: What's she called?
13: I don't know. I think she did tell me, but I'm terrible with names.
11: Claire, I need to speak to you on a matter of some importance.
3: Well, look at him, Livy. Look at Floppy. He's
13: so adorable.
11: No. Not anymore. It was a bit of novelty when you first brought Fluffy in, Claire, but now you're just becoming obsessed with him.
13: Now, that's complete nonsense. I just happen to think that he's a very clever dog. How many dogs can do that? Do what Fluffy's doing now? Just look at him.
11: Claire, he's sleeping.
13: Yes, but he's doing it so cleverly.
11: Right. Forget Fluffy for a moment. I'm here to discuss the chronic shortage of resources in this office.
13: Well, pull up a chair.
11: I can't, Claire. You're sitting on the only one.
13: Okay, well, could you possibly squat?
6: Claire, I really want to talk to you about Fluffy.
13: Please, Brian, I'm really tired. Can you just let me go to sleep?
6: But we need to sort this out.
13: Brian, I've already told you we aren't keeping Fluffy. Just looking after him until we find his owner.
6: But it's been nearly a week.
13: Well, I put posters up all over the area. Somebody's going to respond eventually, and I just come to bed.
6: Well, yes, Claire, that's the thing I wanted to discuss.
13: Good morning, Gnarly.
14: Good morning, Claire.
13: Good morning, Thomas. And good morning to you, the bloody woody, woody.
14: Here, Fluffy, sit next to me.
13: Gnarly, do you know, you are really very, very good with Fluffy. Did you have a dog back home?
14: Not really, but every full moon the staff at the asylum used to let me groom Uncle Vidditch.
13: I think I'm going to take Fluffy for a checkup at the vet's after work. Could you ask Brian to collect Thomas from nursery?
14: Ask him yourself, he's up there.
13: Brian, why are you on top of the dresser?
6: Will you bloody well think?
13: So what do you think? Does it strike you as terminal?
15: Well, from what you say, I'm afraid so. I think that from 1 to 10 years, things can be put right. After 10 years, in my experience, things don't simply go wrong. They stay wrong and invariably just get worse. So I suppose the question you have to ask yourself is, whose benefits are you keeping him around for?
13: Mine, I suppose. He gets up and walks the dog in the morning, for one thing. But enough about Brian. Why don't you just examine Fluffy?
15: That's a good idea. Put him on the table.
13: Brian is very keen to find the dog's owner.
15: Does he have a chip on his shoulder?
13: Not really, though. He does resent it when the dog growls at him.
15: Growls?
13: Yes, yes, he does growl, especially at night. When Brian tries to get into bed.
15: Well, that sounds to me like a territorial issue. Give him his own blanket and have him sleep on the floor in the kitchen.
13: Fluffy, right?
15: Yes, yes, Fluffy.
13: Brian? Brian, wake up. Brian, I heard something. I'll go and see, shall I? That's agreed, then. Why don't I go downstairs and investigate the unknown and potentially dangerous situation whilst you lie here under the duvet and snore?
16: If you say so, dear.
13: What's going on?
14: Don't worry, Claire. I have everything under control. It would seem that Fluffy has caught himself a burglar.
13: Okay, Gnarly, you can put the cricket bat down. You! On the floor. What have you got to say for yourself?
17: Very nice.
13: Okay, Gnarly, can you go upstairs and put some clothes on?
14: Yes, please.
17: Your dog, right, has done something serious to my ankle. I warn you, if I suffer any permanent injury or long-term psychological trauma, for that matter, I should be taking legal advice. And can you stop this flaming dog from licking me? If I get any dog saliva-related illnesses, I tell you, I'm going to sue you.
13: Come on, Fluffy. Leave him alone.
17: You do realise there is no beware of the dog sign anywhere, and that makes you culpable. I cite Crown versus Macintosh, 1987. Well, look it up if you don't believe me.
18: What's going on? Who are you?
13: Brian, you'll never guess what. We have caught a burglar. Gnarly heard the noise first. She jumped out of bed. She ran downstairs naked, grabbed your cricket bat from the hall. She found this chap rolling around on the floor, clutching his ankle. I think he probably tripped over Fluffy. At which point, I arrived as reinforcements. Otherwise, heaven only knows what might have happened.
15: completely naked, or...
13: She can't stand pyjamas.
17: Damn you, burglar, for tripping over poor Fluffy. You have to give him that terrible shock. Poor Fluffy. Sod Fluffy, my ankle has swollen up. You better phone me an ambulance.
13: I think, actually, we'll be phoning the police first. We'll let them decide if you need an ambulance.
17: I don't want a cup of tea. And none of that Earl Grey rubbish. That's just the floor shavings with a bit of perfume chucked in. Sandwich would be nice. Fading out. Biscuits. Preferably hobnobs.
15: I can offer you digestives.
13: Brian?
17: Yeah, you're not getting any tea, mate. You're not a guest. You're a burglar.
13: Oh, no. Thomas has woken up. Brian, will you go and see that he's all right?
15: Okay, Claire, and I'll just check on Gnarly while I'm up there.
13: Don't worry about me, Brian. I'll be fine.
19: He never asked.
13: What?
19: If you'd be fine. He's left you alone with me. Doesn't know what I might be capable of.
13: Well, not a lot for that twisted ankle. Besides, I tell you, I have to deal with a lot tougher cookies than you in my line of work.
19: And what line of work is that, then?
13: I am a social worker.
19: Ah, yeah.
13: Well, what's that supposed to mean?
19: Nothing.
13: I tell you, if you think you can talk me out of calling the police by spinning me some sob story, you have got another think coming.
19: Oh, I see. Like that, is it? No room for a little understanding?
13: None.
19: So you're not interested in why I became a burglar?
13: Oh, all right, then, tell me. Why did you become a burglar?
19: So I could steal things. So I could steal... Well, no, seriously, I'm not blaming anyone or anything. Circumstances, upbringing, family background, you make your own choices, you take responsibility. In fact, those were the final words my mother said to me on her deathbed. That and, I know you're only 12, Bill, but you are now father to your 8 brothers and sisters. Do whatever you must to hold the family together. Promise me you'll keep them out of care.
13: Author.
19: You calling me a liar?
15: But that really hurts, that does.
19: Okay, I got it from Little House on the Prairie. You can't blame me for trying.
13: Pack it in, Burglar Bill. I know your game.
19: Oh, see, that's nice, that is. That is nice. You treat me with contempt. What you posh people don't realise is that you're born with the luxury of choice.
13: Hey, don't you dare make judgments about me just because I live in a nice house.
19: Not that nice.
13: What?
19: Now, in my line of work, you get to see inside a lot of homes, and in terms of decoration alone, this place really is stuck in the 90s. Now, I could give you some cracking interior design ideas.
13: Save your breath to cool your porridge. Okay. You mustn't waste your time playing silly psychological games with me, trying to get me on your side. I am simply too experienced, and it's not going to work.
19: Well, it looks like you've got my number.
13: Yes, I do.
19: He doesn't have a lot of empathy, does he, Bill Bryan?
13: No, he doesn't. You know, he gets himself obsessed and he thinks I go on about my work all the time, but all I'm really asking for is just a little bit of support. The end of a difficult day.
19: Well, it's a difficult job you do. It's undervalued.
13: It is.
19: Not many people would have the strength to do it.
13: I know, but instead of appreciating me, Bryan just seems full of bitterness, animosity and resentment.
19: Rancor.
13: Well, I wouldn't go that far, but he can be... pretty unpleasant. Oh, I'm confused. If you can see it, why can't he?
19: Oh, he can. But it serves his purpose to never acknowledge it. See, by casting you in the role of strong woman, he can abdicate all his responsibilities while at the same time blame you for diminishing him. It's a classic passive-aggressive exploitation.
13: Do you think so?
19: Oh, no, I know so. As a feminist, I recognise that all the time. No, listen. Why don't you just call a cab, give me some money for the fare, I'll be out of here. Then you can both sit down together and sort this whole thing out.
15: Claire, what's going on?
13: Oh, nothing. Nothing. We were just talking.
15: Mm. Well, Thomas has stopped crying, but he wants you to kiss him goodnight.
13: Okay, Brian, I'll go straight up.
19: Blimey, mate, you got your work cut out there.
15: Tell me about it.
19: Mm-hmm. I bet you wish you could swap her with the foreign one.
17: Enough of your potty mouth. Let's get one thing perfectly clear. I don't want to get to know you. I don't want to be your friend. I don't want to talk to you. Understood?
19: Understood.
17: Good. Was she completely naked?
19: As nature is.
17: How much did I miss her by?
19: About 30 seconds. Ooh, and you missed a treat, mate. I don't mind telling you, if I am sent to prison, that is the one memory that will keep me going.
17: Listen, do us a favour. Can you get this dog off me? He's a bit over-affectionate.
6: Come on, Fluffy, come on. Leave the burglar alone.
17: Oh, dear. Not exactly man's best friend, is he?
6: You see, this is what I don't get. He growls at me and he's all over you, a bloody burglar.
17: Now, dogs are pack animals. You have to show him who the boss is.
6: Well, I know, but I can't go and get Claire every time he growls, can I?
17: Get rid of him.
6: How?
17: Who takes him for walks?
6: Well, I do.
17: Hey, next time you take him for a walk, pop round to the vets. Have him humanely destroyed. Come home. Come home with just a lead and say, oh, what happened so quickly? Couldn't do anything to stop it. He just slipped his collar and ran in front of a car.
6: That is an absolutely despicable idea. How dare you even suggest it?
17: Because the dog hates you. He growls because he resents sharing Claire with you. Behind that furry facade, he's an evil, scheming brute, hell-bent on monopolising her attention and forcing you out completely.
6: Yeah, you're right. Claire used to be constantly rude, sarcastic and unpleasant, but these days she hardly talks to me at all.
17: You don't want to get rid of the dog yourself? How about this, then? Give me a hand at the front door, lend us a stick or something, and I'll take Doggy for a little walk. You'll never see either of us again. What do you say? Well?
14: Brian, are you okay? I can't believe Claire left you alone with dangerous criminal. Don't worry, I am here now.
6: That's great, Nolly. Nolly, do you know where my granddad's walking stick has got to?
14: We do not need a walking stick, Brian. I have your cricket bat for protection.
6: Never mind, Nolly. It probably wasn't such a good idea.
14: No? Well, I have had a very good idea, Brian. Do you know the film Misery? James Caan is being held prisoner by Kathy Bates. He has hurt his ankle, but he's still mobile. So, to stop any chance of him escaping, she deliberately smashes his other ankle to splinters with the sledgehammer, and she cripples him.
6: Nolly, what are you suggesting?
14: That we watch the film while we wait for the police. I bought the DVD yesterday. Fluffy! Get away from that bad man this instant. Go on, go see Brian.
6: Nolly, I'd rather you didn't send him over here.
14: Dogs can smell fear, Brian. Why don't you try and smell brave for a change?
6: Right, Nolly, do you mind staying here? I'm going to have a look for Grandad's walking stick.
17: Well.
14: You shut up. No speaking from you, or I take my cricket bat and I knock your bails off.
17: No arguing with that. I'll keep it zipped.
14: Good. And you stop this smirky smiling, please. Don't think you can take advantage of me just because you have caught a glimpse of my nerznost.
17: You, eh?
14: My nerznost. Towards Fluffy, it means tenderness.
17: Right.
14: Silence! We are staying in my country. The time for chat is over when there is a burglar in the kitchen. As strangely enough, this is the first time I have ever had the chance to... You should count yourself lucky you're not in my country. In my village, we treat bad people like you a lot differently.
17: How do you mean?
14: The police would arrest you, read you your rights, take you to a cell, hold you there until it is time for your trial, then put you before a judge and a jury. Actually, come to think of it, it's not that different. Not until you come to the bit with the ducking stool.
17: Right, well, I've got a lot of respect for you economic migrants. You probably come from a poor and deprived region, but you see an opportunity abroad.
14: Don't talk about my country as if it is some kind of backwater. We have won the Eurovision Song Contest. That was some night in my village, I tell you. Of course, it turned into tragedy when one of the fireworks blew into the orphanage. But they should not have been keeping petrol there in the first place. Now shut up.
17: If you say so, you're the boss.
14: Yes, I am the boss.
17: Spotted it as soon as I got here.
14: What do you mean?
17: Well, you keep this place going, don't you? I mean, she does all the shouting, he does all the whining. But underneath all the noise, who's holding everything together? Is you. And for what? The minimum wage of what? £5 an hour?
14: Yes, well, this just goes to show how little you know. Claire tells me the minimum wage is £3 an hour.
17: That is outrageous! In a city, a woman of your organizational talents could command 800 grand a year, at least.
14: Really? With luncheon vouchers?
17: Everything's negotiable. Look, I have a few contacts in the banking world, and I'd be more than happy to give them a call.
14: About me?
17: Well, absolutely. Well, the trouble is, access to telephones is a bit limited once you're in prison. So if you were to see your way clear to getting me away from here, then I...
13: Hello, Nardi. Look, I can take over from here.
14: Claire, we must talk.
15: It's okay, Nardi. I'll take over from here.
14: Claire, Brian, we all need to talk. Let us go into the passageway where no one can hear us. Beware. This man, he's a trickster. He plays mind games. He's prepared to say anything just to get us to release him. I must admit, his arguments were very seductive, and I was nearly convinced, but he made one simple error, and I saw through him immediately. Claire, he told me that you were paying me below the minimum wage, and I know that you, above all people, would never do such a thing.
13: Okay. Right, well, as it happens, Gnarly, I was never taken in by him or his flattering words.
15: And neither was I. What's that you got, Claire?
13: Oh, it's just a number for a cab firm. Why have you got that walking stick, Brian?
15: No reason.
14: Look, we must go back in there together and present him with a united front. We must make him realize that no amount of flattery and tricks will save him from prison.
13: Okay, burglar, listen up.
17: He's gone.
13: What? He can't have... He has disappeared. What? The window?
17: No way, we're three floors up, and there's nothing to break his fall.
14: Unless...
13: What's it mean?
14: In my country...
13: Oh, here we go.
14: We have a legend that dates back to the mists of time. It tells the story of a mischievous spirit, the Holy Knave. He enters the household unbidden and holds up a mirror to all the occupants so each can see their faults in front of them. Once the people in the house have learned these hard truths about themselves, the Holy Knave disappears to weave his sorcery elsewhere. Maybe the burglar we have encountered is one such Holy Knave.
13: That's certainly a possibility, Nala. Or maybe he's just hiding in the broom cupboard.
17: There's a bloody big nail in there, nearly had my eye out.
13: Come on, you, out you get.
17: You would have been hearing from my lawyer, make no mistake. Haven't you people ever heard of health and safety?
15: Oh, sit down and shut up.
13: Look, I don't know about anyone else, but I have really had enough of you.
15: Agreed, the police can't get here soon enough.
14: They're certainly taking their time.
13: What time did you call them, Brian?
15: Well, I didn't call them, I thought you did.
13: Nolly, did you call them?
14: No, I thought Brian did it. Oh, Brian.
15: I never said I was phoning the police.
14: Well done. Brian, you wait a little, Thomas. I have to comfort him.
13: And I have to go and call the police. Goodness, if you want something done in this house, you have to do it yourself. Come along. Come on, Nolly.
17: Women, eh? Funny how it's always our fault, isn't it? Okay, let's see what you've got. Three kings. Watch it and weep. Full house. Freeze on two.
15: Oh, for crying out loud. He's done it again. He's won every hand.
17: Come to Daddy.
15: Look, I'm really sorry. You've cleaned me out. I seem to have run out of money.
17: Oh, don't worry about it, Brian.
15: Oh, thanks. Very kind of
17: Take
15: you.
17: Take your watch.
13: It's about time, too.
14: It's morning already.
15: I'll get it. Actually, can somebody else get it? Fluffy isn't letting me out the kitchen.
17: I'll go.
13: Sit down. Well, you took your time. We called hours ago.
12: Sorry about that. Our resources are particularly stretched at the moment. It was the police dinner and dance last night. I'm the only person available.
13: Right, and what would happen if a riot broke out?
12: Oh, it never gets to that. There was a food fight last year.
13: You better come on in.
12: It was a good night, mind.
13: There he is. The burglar. If I have to spend another second in his company, I will scream.
12: Oh, now, I think you may be under a misapprehension. I'm not actually a policewoman. I'm a community support officer.
13: I don't care. Just get him out of my sight.
12: The thing is, I'm afraid I don't have the authority to do that.
15: You can't take him away?
12: No.
15: Well, can you arrest him?
12: No.
15: You must be able to put him in handcuffs.
12: No.
15: Well, what can you do?
12: I can call the police for you. Oh.
20: Good morning, everybody.
21: Oh, nice
22: Fluffy.
21: To see you, Fluffy.
22: Hello. What's Fluffy got in his mouth?
13: I don't know. Oh, that's just a piece of Brian's trousers.
22: Oh, dear. The pair of them still haven't hit it off, then?
13: Well, no, but there is some evidence of a thaw on Brian's part. He's actually volunteered to take Fluffy for his walk this evening without me having to force him to. Come on.
20: Here's that file you wanted, Libby.
23: Struth, Helen.
20: What?
23: Your face. I hope you don't mind me saying so, but I think you've overdone it on the Botox.
20: Yes, I do mind, actually, Libby. And I resent the implied criticism.
3: It's all very well a pretty young woman like you throwing your feminist credentials around, but maybe when you're my age, increasingly invisible to an appearance-obsessed society, you might begin to understand. This is my very angry face, by the way.
23: All right, Helen, calm down. I'm not passing judgment. In fact, when I was back home in Oz, I had a bit of cosmetic surgery done myself.
3: Really? What did you have done?
23: My lips.
3: Right, I'm going to go now.
23: See you, Helen.
7: Oh, Riri, how's it go? How was the fishing weekend?
15: Actually, Megan, I never did any fishing. It turns out it wasn't a typing error.
7: Sit down and tell me about it.
15: I'll stand if you don't mind.
0: It's only me,
13: quick, Brian, come on through. There's some people I want you to meet. Brian, may I introduce you to Mr. Southgate and his two tiny sons, David and Harry? They were all heartbroken when their dog, Ross, ran away from home and they never thought they'd see him again. But by luck, Mr. Southgate saw one of the posters that we put up of Fluffy, or should I call him Ross, and they're all here to collect him and take him back home.
1: We cannot begin to thank you enough. We've missed him so much.
13: Well, it's just so been our pleasure.
7: Thank you so much.
1: Little Harry hasn't slept and David's just come out of hospital, so getting Ross back is just the tonic he needs before the next round of major invasive surgery.
13: Glad to have been of some assistance.
1: It sounds silly, I know, but he isn't so much a pet, more of a much-loved family member, especially since the boy's mother died last year. At Christmas.
13: Family member, did you hear that, Brian?
1: Which is why the boys and I absolutely insist that you good, kind people accept this reward of £500 for all the time, love and affection that you've lavished on Fluffy Ross in our absence and for returning him safely to...

0: us in our absence and for returning him safely to us.
1: £500, and we couldn't... Oh, that's so generous, isn't it, Brian? Brian, where is Fluffy?
2: It all happened so quickly.
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14: I hope you're not hungry, dear Henry, I've just burnt the roast and I've ruined the smuts.
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16: A Life of Bliss. Being the biography of Bachelor Bliss, with Brenda Bruce as Anne, Colin Gordon as Tony, Muriel Pavlo as Tina, and George Cole as the shy young bachelor himself, David Alexander Bliss. Does Bliss consider the English are still too reserved? My Machiavellian pretext for a recent visit aimed at trapping him into a session of verbal gymnastics.
17: Well, I've never found Englishmen all that reserved myself. Particularly when it comes to talking to strangers on trains.
16: No?
17: Tell you the story of their life at the drop of a guard's flag.
16: How about English women?
17: Ah, now, look, I'm not unaware that that's a catch question.
16: In what way?
17: In the hope of getting me so embarrassed I get myself in a tangle.
16: The thought never crossed my mind.
17: Yes, well, I'll go no further than say that it's not entirely unknown.
16: Meaning what?
17: But there have been times when I've caught women unawares on trains. Times when I've tangled with women on trains. Times when I've talked women into it on... This is my stop.
16: Mine too. Back to the present and to the fellow's house where David, his married sister Anne, and brother-in-law Tony will soon be operating the hotline.
18: So, Marlowe and Ridgway's export department is open for business at last, eh?
17: Yes, and I'm already feeling sorry I've got the job of running it.
18: Why?
17: I've got to entertain a VIP overseas buyer.
18: Bye-bye buyer, bye-bye job.
17: Giovanni Francesco Bergonzi.
19: The VIP?
17: Buys for his father's chain of department stores. He's about 30, speaks perfect English with a slight accent, and, as Mr. Marlowe put it, he's a handsome-looking sort of fella. I've got it on my hands for 2 days, and it's going to be quite a headache.
19: I'll be only too glad to take him off your hands in between times.
17: In between times?
19: In between Tony going to the office and coming home again.
17: No reaction, Tony?
18: None.
19: Are you that sure of me?
18: No. That sure you'd get the same reaction from a 30-year-old Italian.
19: Where's something hard and heavy?
18: On top of David's shoulders.
17: I thought he might like to go to the local theatre, so I've booked seats for tonight and lunch at the Rothschild.
19: What's on this week?
17: Almost anything. It's a la carte. Oh,

0: The theatre. Oh, some touring Shakespearean company in the Merry Wives of Windsor. Knowing what to talk about is my trouble.
1: Talking at all is your trouble.
0: Oh, I must be on my way. Bye-bye, Psyche. Be a good dog, won't you, eh? Psyche, stop that. Psyche.
2: She's wishing you luck with Signor...
0: Giovanni Francesco Bergonzi.
2: Oh, even the name makes me weak at the knees.
1: Never your strongest point.
2: Now, listen.
0: I made a point of being firm when I booked lunch at the Rothschild, so I should have avoided the first pitfall.
2: What's that?
0: You get a table behind one of those pillars they have there, and people have been known to starve to death. Waiter. Waiter. Waiter. I'm sorry, Signor Bergonzi, only it's a bit difficult to catch their eye from behind one of these.
3: Oh, my dear boys, it's of no consequence.
0: Well, you wouldn't say that if you knew what it was like here. People have been known to starve to death behind one... Ah, here comes one now. Pillar. Waiter. Waiter. Oh, there's a menu on that table over there. I'll pop across.
3: No, don't bother, old boy. I already know what I will have. Prawn cocktail and for the main dish, steak tartare.
0: Oh, how's that done exactly?
3: It is not done. The steak is raw.
0: Raw?
3: It is better for you. It retains all the goodness.
0: Always providing you can retain it.
3: Chopped up, garnished with hard-boiled eggs and capers, served with salad and French dressing. I promise you, delizioso.
0: Okay, if you say it's delizioso, I'll risk it and have the same. Now then, if I can just get hold of a waiter.
3: Oh, no hurry, old boy. If necessary, the danger of starvation is easily averted. We have, after all, tablecloths.
0: So?
3: Set fire to it and send up smoke signals.
0: I doubt if that'll be necessary. There's one heading our way now. Your Indian. Column. Pillar. Waiter. Waiter. Have you got a box of matches?
3: Before resorting to such inflammatory tactics, I suggest we relax for a little.
0: I'm terribly sorry, Signor Bergonzi, but I did make a special point about...
3: There's no need to explain, but you will call me Giovanni, see?
0: Yes.
3: And you are
0: terribly sorry. Oh, my name, you mean? Oh, Signor Bliss, but you can call me Mr. David Bliss, but you can call me Esquire. David.
3: I have the impression you are perhaps a little nervous.
0: A tribute to your powers of observation. A little, yes. Truth is, you're the very first overseas buyer I've ever entertained.
3: And you have me on your hands for 2 days. You know I do not envy you, David.
0: Well, I can honestly say it's a pleasure, VIP. Giovanni.
3: I think I will stave off the pangs of hunger with a roll and butter.
0: Me too. Yeah, I've made one or two tentative arrangements, Giovanni, but the butter's here, look. But if there's anything you'd specially like to do...
3: No, I know precisely what I would like.
0: Then just say the word.
3: I would like a girl.
0: Well, your wish is my command... Girl?
3: A girl.
0: A member of the opposite? Yes, of course, she would be, wouldn't she?
3: A girl, yes.
0: You wouldn't like to say another word? I mean, that is, I thought perhaps you'd like to go to Windsor and spend the night with a merry wife. Go to the theatre tonight and see the Merry Wives.
3: No.
0: No?
3: A moment ago you called me, I think, VIP, a slip of the tongue, naturally.
0: Oh, very naturally.
3: It means, I think, very important person, see?
0: See.
3: So it is of importance to your employer that my every wish...
0: is satisfied.
3: And so?
0: You wish to satisfy a girl. No, you wish me to find you a girl.
3: A nice young girl, let's say 22 or 3.
0: Offhand, I wouldn't know where to lay my hands on one. And that could have been better put.
3: I wouldn't wish you to be under any misapprehension.
0: Oh, believe me, I'm not.
3: My intentions, as you English say, are purely honorable.
0: Yes, and as we English reply, you can tell that to the Marie... merely by looking at you.
3: Tell what precisely?
0: Well, you're not that sort of Marine. You're the sort of sailor. A man.
3: I don't wish to lose my temper.
0: Oh, I don't wish that either, but I must say...
3: You English have no change. Still, you are Victorians, see, Puritans. You have such attitude to sex, you think only wrong things. Never, never do you think a man wants to meet girl for the sake of company and for this sake only. That a man can be lonely, see? As I am lonely, travel all time all over Europe, buy merchandise for my father. But no, no, you think a man always wants girl for other reason. And I am finding this disgusting. You understand disgusting. And you, I am disappointed, bitterly disappointed.
0: You're right, Signor Bergonzi. Absolutely right. I ought to be ashamed of myself. I am. And somehow, I don't know how, but somehow I'll fix something up for tonight.
3: Ah, a foursome, perhaps, and we will dine here, huh?
0: Yes, but not behind the pillar.
3: But this is no longer a problem. Losing my temper has attracted the attention of our waiter.
0: Well, oh, yes, there you are, waiter. Now then, let's see. To start with, we want 2 girl cocktails. 2 French girls in the raw. 2 hard-boiled dishes we can have a caper with. Well, Giovanni's certainly making my job easy for me.
3: Uh-huh.
0: Knows exactly what he'd like to do.
2: That is a help, then.
0: He'd like a girl.
2: Yes, well, that shouldn't be... A girl?
1: a member of the opposite sex.
4: He didn't seriously have the nerve to ask you to find me one.
1: Yes, but just like that. Just like that.
2: The cheek of it.
4: And of course you apologized profusely and said you simply didn't know anybody.
1: No, said I'd pick something up tonight.
4: Well, I should think so, too. But what do you say?
1: What? That I'd pick something up tonight.
2: Oh, for goodness sake, David, even
4: you must see the complications.
2: Not to mention
4: the danger.
2: Not to mention that.
1: You know, I'm surprised at you two. True, I had the same reaction at first, but then that's me. I expected better of you. A more liberal outlook, but no. No, do you know what you are? Typically English. Typically puritanical. Narrow-minded, in fact. I'm sorry, but there it is. So narrow-minded that you automatically jump to the wrong conclusion. It doesn't occur to you, does it, that he might want the company of a girl for the sake of the sex and for that sex alone. It doesn't occur to you that a man can sometimes be lonely, particularly a man like Giovanni, who spends his life travelling all over girls. Travelling all over Europe, buying girls for his father. But merchandise. No. You can only think of the other reason. Well, I must say, I agree with Giovanni. I am finding myself very disappointing. I'm finding myself disappointed in you. Bitterly disappointed.
5: I hate to have to say this about your brother, darling.
2: A complete mental collapse.
5: Oh, it's bound to happen sooner or later, of course.
2: There was so little holding it up.
5: A genuine egghead.
2: David, an intellectual.
5: No, soft on top and doomed to end up cracked.
1: All right, go on. But isn't it just conceivable that his intentions might be honourable?
2: Not when he happens to be a hot-blooded Italian.
1: And what's that but the typical English attitude towards foreigners?
2: Oh, don't be silly. Everybody knows about Latin lovers.
1: Well, Tony was never hot-blooded then.
2: Never.
5: I resent that.
2: Come to think of it, I do seem to remember one evening when we were courting. Mind you, it was a very hot summer that year.
1: In other words, you admit you're wrong about Giovanni.
2: I certainly don't.
1: Then perhaps you'll tell me the difference.
2: I can't get used to you in the role of free thinker.
5: Man's answer to Bridget Brophy.
2: I do know that you're wrong, though.
1: But how can you know I'm wrong when... Oh, that'll be Tina. I left a message at her office.
2: All right, I'll let her in and leave you to Tony.
4: Fix up friend Giovanni with a girlfriend and you'll really be asking for trouble.
1: But how can you possibly say that? You're talking about a man you don't even know.
4: Oh, for heaven's sake, David, ask Tina what she thinks.
6: I think about you.
1: Oh, hello, darling.
6: Hello, Psyche.
4: We were just discussing David's VIP Italian.
2: Apparently he's making David's life terribly easy.
6: How?
2: Knows exactly what he wants to do.
6: Save you all the trouble then, darling.
2: He wants a girl.
6: Then who's to say him? A girl?
2: A member of the opposite sex.
6: Oh, he didn't seriously have the cheek.
5: Yeah, careful. Bridget Brophy's got nothing on David today.
2: Given a chance, he launches into a speech as long as any of her novels.
5: Yes, and with some equally purple patches.
6: What about them?
2: The dewy-eyed innocence of swarthy-faced Latins.
6: I adore Italians.
1: Ah, you see? A liberal mind at last. It's a good job too, darling. I'm counting on your help.
6: With what?
1: Well, fixing Giovanni up with a girlfriend for this evening.
6: Now, I don't think I can help you there.
1: Well, I suppose it is a bit late in the day to spring it on you.
6: I was thinking of him springing at her later tonight.
1: Yeah,
2: there you are.
1: See, you too.
6: It's terribly risky, honey.
1: Well, what possible risk could there be in us having dinner as a foursome?
6: As a foursome?
1: Giovanni and I, you and the girl.
6: Oh, that's different.
1: You didn't mention that before.
5: I didn't mention it because everybody was too busy jumping to conclusions.
6: Okay, then. Now, let's see. Who can we think of? I know. How about that friend of yours?
1: Of mine?
6: Friend of an ex-girlfriend. We went to her party not so long ago.
1: Of course, Linda Lloyd.
6: She seemed the right type. Nice and gay.
1: Yes, very. Well, I've got a phone number down somewhere. You're right. Linda's game for anything.
5: And she's the one you want.
1: I shall ignore that. Oh, here we are. 589-2902. You know them, don't you, Tony?
5: No, sort of. I know Vincent Lloyd's loaded.
2: And that Ursula Lloyd's intelligent enough, but no free thinker.
1: Well, Linda's old enough to think for herself.
2: I know, but if you get Mum on the line, I shouldn't mention Giovanni.
1: Oh, don't worry, I won't. I'll let Linda break the news to her about him. I always got on well with Mrs. Lloyd myself, but you're right. She's no free thinker. Not where...
7: 589-2902.
1: Oh, hello. Is that you, Linda?
7: No, her mother.
1: Oh, hello, Mrs. Lloyd. It's Bridget here.
7: Bridget?
1: Bridget Brophy. Hello, Bridget Bliss. A novel bliss. David. I'm sorry about that. I don't know what I was free thinking of. What I was thinking of. Does your lover happen to be there?
7: My what?
1: You're Linda. Only I'd like a quick word with her in Italian.
7: In Italian?
1: No. I was thinking of something else. Could I have a word with her, do you think?
7: Hold on and I'll call her.
1: Oh, thank you, Mrs. Hotblood. Mrs. Lloyd. I don't know what's come over me this evening.
7: Oh, you were much the same the night you came to the party. Hold on, David.
1: Yes, righto.
0: Why didn't somebody remind me what I was like on the phone?
6: You'd better warn Linda you got into a muddle with her mother.
4: And keep your voice down in case she's still around.
0: Yes, okay.
8: Hello?
0: Oh, hello. Listen, Linda, I got into a fair-sized old muddle with your mother.
8: This is still her mother.
0: Well, then it's bigger than both of us. I'm afraid I've mixed you up with your daughter again. I'm sorry.
8: No need to be. Either about that or the general confusion.
0: Well, that's jolly nice of you.
8: Apart from one minor reference, I managed to make sense of it. Linda's just coming, by the way.
0: Oh, good.
8: Meanwhile, perhaps we could clear up the question of the Italian.
0: No. I'm going to let Linda break the news to you about him.
8: About who?
0: Gio, gosh, I see what you're getting at now. And the explanation of that is that...
4: You're taking Italian lessons.
0: I'm taking Italian lessons.
8: Oh, but why should that be of interest to Linda?
4: Hand over the mouthpiece.
0: Hand over the mouthpiece.
4: You numbskull.
0: You numbskull.
8: Your
0: pardon. No, not you, Mrs. Lloyd. I was talking to somebody at this end. Hold on, would you?
4: You seem to remember Linda saying she'd like to learn Italian, so you were going to give her your chap's name, right?
0: Right. Hello, Mrs. Lloyd. Let's see, where were we? Oh, yes, I seem to remember Linda saying she'd like to learn Italian, so I was...
8: You were going to recommend your tutor?
0: Yes.
8: I'll hand you over to Linda.
0: All right.
8: Hello, David.
0: Hello, Linda. Listen, I got into a mother and a father of a muddle with your father. With your mother?
8: Not to worry. If she asks me about it, I've got the perfect answer. What did you ring up about?
0: Well, it's a bit late in the day to ask you, but Tina and I were wondering if you'd like to make up a foursome for dinner tonight with an Italian friend of mine.
8: Italian?
0: Giovanni Francesco Bergonzi. He's 30, very good looking, speaks...
8: Say no more, he doesn't need to speak. What time and where?
9: Better all meet round here.
0: Yeah, about 7:30 at Tony and Anne's.
8: Great, I'll be there. Bye, David.
0: No, Linda, wait. You don't even know what the muddle was about, so how can you possibly have the perfect answer for your mother?
8: Simple. I shall remind her who she was talking to.
0: That makes sense.
8: You never do. Till 7:30.
0: Goodbye.
9: If I'm to bath, change me back here in...
0: In just over an hour.
9: I must fly. Don't bother to see me out, darling. Bye.
0: Goodbye.
10: Ciao.
9: Bye.
0: Know something? Linda's right. The fact that I'm perpetually muddled has all the advantages of a dense fog.
5: Dense strikes the right note.
0: Well, people don't expect to see anything clearly. Result is I can get away with anything.
5: Well, I shouldn't be too sure you've got away with it tonight yet. Vincent Lloyd's a prominent figure in the town, knows everybody who's anybody, including, at a guess, your Mr. Marlowe.
0: More than likely.
9: And it's not just a question of having dinner with Giovanni as a foursome.
0: No?
9: No, it's what he might have in mind for afters.
6: It's nice to get out into the cool night air.
11: It is also a lovely night.
6: And it was a gorgeous dinner.
11: You wait here, see? I will bring the car round to you.
6: Hey, it's a Bentley, isn't it, David?
0: Yes, he's hired it while he's over here. Special bodywork, actually.
6: I know. So is the car.
0: Listen, Linda, I'm not jumping to conclusions, but it's better to be safe than sorry. And it wasn't just a question of having dinner with Giovanni.
6: It wasn't?
0: Well, no. He might just be after us having you.
6: Sounded Irish to me.
9: A nasty-minded Irishman at that.
0: He might try to get you on your own. Now, you wouldn't want to be left alone with him, would you?
6: Oh, dear, wouldn't I? No, I suppose not.
0: Well, in other words, we'll have to ask him to drive you home first, then drop Tina and me off at her flat afterwards. I can walk from there, okay?
9: Well, he wouldn't be human if he didn't suggest dropping us off first.
0: Well, then we'll have to be firm and ask him to make it the other way round.
9: We mustn't make it too obvious, though.
6: Wouldn't do to offend him.
0: Well, I think you can count on me to handle it tactfully.
6: Think again.
0: I already have, and I've got me worried.
6: You'd better have an excuse ready.
0: Well, it's nearly midnight, and Linda's...
6: And Mother doesn't like me to be late. Oh, better than nothing, I suppose.
0: Yeah, another thing. I don't think we should go in the front.
6: Why on earth not?
0: Well, because if you were sitting beside him, it might give him...
9: Oh, fiddledy-dee.
6: Fiddledy-dee, indeed. I've never heard such nonsense.
9: I trust him further than
0: I... Okay. If it's 2-1, I yield. But, speaking for myself...
6: Stop speaking altogether. I've just realized I haven't briefed you on what I told Mother.
0: You mean you didn't tell her about Giovanni?
6: No, not about him or about the foursome. Well, I left it vague. Said a friend of yours had turned up unexpectedly and that you...
9: The car's coming.
6: And that you were throwing a little party. Now, that's my story. And if you bump into Mum during the next few days, you'll have to stick to it. Understand?
0: Understood.
11: So, how will we arrange the seating? Linda, she will go in front?
0: Yes, I was fiddled out of that.
11: I do not understand this expression.
0: Well, it's just as well. It's just as well for Tina and I to go in the back. Then Linda can yield to you in the front. I mean,
9: That he wants to smooch with me in the back.
11: Ah, smooch. Now, these I understand.
0: I bet you do.
9: Come on, honey. Open the door for me.
11: Yes, it's all right.
9: Oh, thanks, darling. Oh, it's fabulously comfortable. You can really sink back.
0: I'd sink back more comfortably if Linda wasn't in the front.
2: Shut up, David.
11: So, we are on our way, see?
2: See?
11: Now then, David, old boy, I suggest first I drop Linda, afterwards you and Tina.
0: Oh, no, the other way around.
11: The other way round?
0: If you don't mind.
11: Oh, not in the least.
0: It's midnight now, and Mother doesn't like me to be in late. What am I saying?
11: Yes, old boy, what are you saying?
2: That it would be easier to drop me off first, and it would be, wouldn't it, Tina?
9: Would really.
0: No, wait, I'm not going to be fiddly-deed out of this. Well, that is, I'm sure Linda's mother wouldn't...
9: Could we have the radio on, Giovanni?
11: But of course. There. You wish me to find some nice soft music?
9: Loud.
11: Loud?
9: Loud enough to drown David.

0: Psyche. You wake up Aaron Cloney. Oh, David Bliss.
1: Ursula Lloyd. Do you know it's 3 o'clock in the morning?
2: No, what, Mrs. Lloyd?
1: It's 3 o'clock in the morning.
2: Vaguely, yes. Let's see, how does it go? It's 3 o'clock in the morning. Psyche's joining in. And she doesn't know the words either.
1: Very amusing.
2: Yes, yes, it is a good number. Especially if it's put over well. Still, I'm sure you didn't ring up just
1: for us. I gather the party is still going on.
2: What party is this?
1: The party Linda said she was coming to.
2: Oh, good heavens, yes. Yes, I was forgetting.
1: Forgetting what?
2: So she told you that. Told you that it wouldn't be going on all that late.
1: But it's still going on now.
2: Yes, still going on now.
1: And Linda's still there?
2: Yes, Linda's still here.
1: May I speak to her?
2: May you speak to her?
1: Yes.
2: No.
1: No.
2: Lost her voice, you know, what with shouting to make herself heard and singing and I'll think of something better. That is, I've got a feeling your daughter may already have...
3: The devil's going on, Mrs.
2: Hold on, would you, Mrs. Lloyd?
3: Mrs. Lloyd?
2: Linda's not home yet.
3: Oh, for the love of Mike.
2: Hello, Mrs. Mike, sorry about that. No, Mrs. Lloyd and Scrub Round the Love.
1: You were saying you've got a feeling...
2: That your scrub has already left. Your daughter. And she has left a good 5 minutes ago.
1: Well, not on her own, I hope. Not at this time of night.
2: Well, no. No, as a matter of fact, my brother-in-law, Tony, took her home in the car.
3: Oh, why drag me into it?
2: Hold on again, would you, Mrs. Lloyd? I'm afraid it's a bit hectic at this end.
3: What the blazes is the idea of dragging me into it?
2: It was the first idea that came into my head.
3: It's the first ever, and needless to say, a disaster. What's more, we're stuck with it.
2: Why is it a disaster?
3: Because, Wooden Top, having said I've already left with Linda, her mother's going to expect her back at any moment.
2: Oh, gosh, yes.
3: Where is she, do you know?
2: On the other end of the line.
3: Blockheads.
2: Oh, Linda, you mean? Giovanni was supposed to be driving us straight home.
3: Time, then?
2: Midnight.
3: I thought so.
2: Oh, no, no, look, Tony, you're just jumping
3: on. I'll jump on you if you don't shut up. So she's already been adrift 3 hours, eh?
2: Yes.
3: Right. Tell her mother I took a whole car full of people home and that I may be dropping off some of the others first.
2: Ah, yes, I see. So I can't say exactly when Linda will be back.
3: No, but if Press take a risk on it, say half hour or so, certainly not longer than an hour, okay?
2: Yes, okay.
3: Oh, and David, say you didn't see the car go yourself, so you've just been checking up with somebody, right?
2: Right.
3: Oh, David, make it sound convincing. Remember, I'm involved now.
2: Yes, righto. Hello, Mrs. Lloyd?
1: Yes?
2: I'm sorry to have kept you waiting, only I didn't see the car go, so I've just been checking up with Tony himself. Yeah, but not with that Tony, another Tony. We got quite a few Tonys here tonight, actually.
1: But I can take it that your brother-in-law's bringing Linda back.
2: Oh, yes, we're definitely stuck with that. Well, with that awful problem of getting everybody home.
1: What time can I expect her, roughly?
2: I should say in half an hour or so.
1: You must have had quite a lot of people there altogether.
2: Quite a lot, yes.
1: 20 or 30 by the sound of it.
2: Oh, at least that, yes.
1: Ah, well, I won't keep you. I'm sorry to have got you out of bed.
2: No, that's all right. I'm sorry I was... I wasn't in bed.
1: Good night, David.
2: Good night, Mrs. Lloyd.
3: I shall devote any spare time I may have to inventing a word to cover exactly what you are.
2: Why? What did I say wrong? Apart from what I said wrong.
3: You let Mrs. Lloyd trick you into saying that we'd had...
2: At least 20 or 30 people here.
3: Mum questions Linda.
2: Linda says something
3: Mum reports to Dad, branding me as an accessory. Dad spreads the word around. The affair blows up into a major scandal. You lose your job. My business drops away to nothing. I'm forced to sell the house.
2: And we all have to move to another town.
3: Not all of us. Dead men don't move. You know what this means, of course.
2: Well, we've just got to find Linda before she gets home.
3: Do you know the phone number of Giovanni's hotel?
2: Well, not offhand, no. Anyway, what's the point? I mean, if he was there, Linda would be... Why, good heavens, you're not suggesting he's taken her back to his...
3: No. I'd say it was highly unlikely.
2: To put it mildly.
3: But we've got to start somewhere, haven't we?
2: Yes, and if they went on somewhere else after, I suppose the hotel might just have a clue where they might be.
3: Didn't you tell me he'd hired a Bentley?
2: Hmm? Yes. Beautiful job it is, too.
3: Big.
2: Oh, enormous.
3: Plenty of room in the back.
2: Masses. You can sink back and really stretch your legs out.
3: It's not by any chance fitted with a phone.
2: No. I must say I'm surprised at you, Tony.
3: Surprised?
2: Well, wasting time chatting about the car when we should be trying to work out where they are. We're keeping watch outside Linda's house, Anne. No sign of her yet, but Tony thought it was time I reported in.
4: Are you speaking from a call box, Panda One?
2: Yes, oddly enough, our patrol car isn't fitted with a two-way radio. Any news your end?
4: Plenty.
2: Mrs. Lloyd?
4: Rang up to say Linda still hasn't arrived home.
2: Well, it's a good job in a way.
4: Never mind about that. Now listen, I told her that Tony had phoned me to say the car had broken down and that the all-night taxi service doesn't seem to operate at this time of night, that the breakdown man won't be there for half an hour, and that in the meantime he'll keep on trying to get Linda a taxi. Clear?
2: Yes, quite clear, Control. Your message timed at 0358.
4: 2 minutes to four. Will you be able to hear the dawn chorus?
2: Yes, and I've got an awful feeling Tony will join in.
4: How is Panda 2?
2: Nodding off by the look of it.
4: Why, can you see the car?
2: The call box is only a couple of yards away.
4: Convenient.
2: All round. The Lloyds have got a tall hedge. We can see through it, but I doubt if it... Anne!
4: What?
2: I think I just saw Linda going in through the gate.
4: Over and out.
2: Roger. Roger, Roger. I mean, Tony.
3: Yeah, one.
2: Linda's just gone in through the gate.
3: Well, don't just stand there. Get after her.
2: Yes, right.
3: And David, don't talk to her outside the front door. Bring her out here.
2: Why?
3: Never mind why.
2: Oh, gosh, yes, I get it now. Her mother might come down.
3: David, the girl's halfway
2: up the garden path. Your message timed at... I'll get right.
3: Of all the stupid scatterbrain, how can you scatter what's never been there?
2: Linda. Linda.
5: David, you gave me quite a start.
2: I know, and I still caught up with you.
5: How do you mean?
2: I can't talk to you here.
5: Can't talk at all by the sound of it.
2: Come out to the car.
5: Why?
2: Your mother might come down and open the front door.
6: I already have.
2: Already has. Come on, quickly, before she... Mrs. Lloyd, I didn't realize you'd sneaked out.
5: What on earth are you doing here, David? Bringing me home, of course.
6: Oh, no, dear, that won't do. David told me Tony was bringing you home.
5: Oh, he did?
6: The whole thing couldn't be more of a mystery. Come along inside. Shut the front door, Linda. In here, David.
2: Ah, thank you.
6: Now, the last thing I heard was that Tony's car had broken down. Oh, but then I expect you know all about that.
2: Oh, yes, Control told me when I reported in.
6: Could we have that again? Slowly.
2: Anne told me when I reported in from saying goodbye to the last of the guests. And that, Mrs. Lloyd, is how I happened to be here. I got onto the all-night taxi service, managed to get one straight away, picked Linda up and brought her home.
6: Oh, well, that solves that. Did you enjoy the party, darling?
5: Fabulous time.
6: No anybody else there besides Tina?
5: No, not a soul.
6: How very strange.
5: What's so strange about it?
2: Oh, come now, Linda. You must admit it is a bit surprising.
5: Why?
2: Well, let's face it. It was a pretty big foursome.
5: Foursome?
2: For some of the time, I was going on to say. There were 30 or more people there.
6: Well, I was just going to say I'd love a cup of coffee. Would you like to go and make some, darling?
5: Oh, yes. Yeah, all right. But don't you bully David now. Whatever happened was my fault, mine alone, and nobody else's.
6: Now, I wonder what she meant by that.
2: Just what I was wondering.
6: Well, let's stop, We've had enough mysteries for one night. I think it's an awfully good idea of yours to learn Italian, David.
2: Well, I don't know about that, but the chap who's teaching me is absolutely marvellous.
6: Io parlo l'italiano.
2: Oh, no, don't tell me you speak Italian.
6: Well, I just have.
2: Yes, well, so far, of course, I've only learnt the sort of phrase I'd use if I was speaking to overseas buyers.
6: La vedrò domani mattina alle ore nove.
2: Well, there you are, you see. I'd never use that.
6: But all I said was, I'll meet you at 9 o'clock tomorrow morning.
2: No, I know, that's what I mean. I'd never meet them that early.
6: Oh. I don't suppose you'd ever use benvenuta in Inghilterra.
2: No, never.
6: Welcome to England.
2: Yes, well, after that, there's only one answer.
6: What?
2: My chap must be Spanish. Only joking. Truth is, I'm so tired, it's completely gone out of my head.
6: Truth is, it's been a lie from start to finish.
2: No, whatever makes you think that?
6: Because it sounded like it.
2: Ah, yes, but you're forgetting something, Mrs. Lloyd. You're talking to me.
6: Meaning what?
2: I always sound like that.
6: Good night, David.
2: Good night, Mrs. Lloyd.
6: Oh, do you want to phone for a taxi?
2: No, it's all right. I've got Panda 2 waiting outside. Giovanni Francesco Bergonzi, very much a man and very much to be trusted.
4: So going to the nightclub was Linda's idea?
2: Yes, said so herself on the phone this afternoon. Sounded as fresh as a daisy, too. That's more than Giovanni did at lunch. He's having an early night tonight, by the way, so we can all... Oh, that'll be Tina. Hello?
1: Oh, hello, David. It's Mrs. Lloyd. When Linda arrives, would you tell her I found one of her earrings lying on the floor? You know, just in case she thinks she's lost it. All right?
2: Yes, all right.
1: And see, she's not too late this time. Bye.
2: Goodbye.
4: What on earth was all that about?
2: I haven't the foggiest idea. But I think I know what it means.
4: What?
2: Night patrol for Panda 1 and Panda 2.
7: Yeah.
2: That was The Life of Bliss, with George Cole as David Bliss, Brenda Bruce as Anne Fellows, Colin Gordon as Tony Fellows, Muriel Pavlo as Tina Holliday, and Percy Edwards as Psyche. Giovanni was played by Anthony Vickers, Mrs. Lloyd by Pauline Letts, and Linda by Carol Mason. The Life of Bliss is written by Godfrey Harrison and produced by Edward Taylor.
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0: Hello everyone and welcome to Chain Reaction, Radio 4's series of interviews of entertainers by entertainers. I'm Jenny Eclair and I'm a comic, despite what some people say. And today I'm interrogating the comedian Jimmy Carr. Perrier Award nominee 2002, the self-confessed potato-like face of television's Distraction, 100 Worst Britons, and Your Face or Mine. The Carr boy has also appeared on the boxing programmes as varied as QI, Jonathan Ross, and the Royal Variety Show. After which Prince Charles, it's rumoured, congratulated him on his very good deadpannery. Carr has been described as looking like a cross between Lord Snooty and a Thunderbird puppet. He's also said to be ambitious. His Perrier-nominated show in 2002 was actually titled Barefaced Ambition. He's also been described as clean living and incredibly disciplined, which is probably why, whilst most comics of his age are lying around in booze-sodden confusion, Carr is cutting his way to the top with scalpel-like precision. It's taken Carr just an almost indecent 5 years to get from open spot to the Jay Leno show. It's not normal. America beckons, but for the time being, he's here to explain himself. Ladies and gentlemen, please welcome the wunderkind of comedy, Jimmy Carr. I have bigged you up beautifully, Jimmy. How grateful are you?
1: Very grateful, yes. I'm very much looking forward to the interrogation.
0: My intention is to have him sobbing on the floor. It's going to be a bit like, what's that in the psychiatrist's chair? Should we do a bit of that?
1: Oh, yeah, a bit of that. I don't really buy into that credit. Freudian analysis. It's all like, you know, dreams. You're either in love with your mum, or you've had too much cheese.
0: Now, may I just compliment you on your suit? You're wearing what I'd call a very dapper, dark green corduroy. You've made an effort, love.
1: Yes, I have. And you're wearing, what you threw together this morning. Well done.
0: Now, Jimmy, before you got into comedy, can I just say, there's an element of posh about you. Were you James as a little boy?
1: No, only if I'd been very bad.
0: But were you bad? I can't imagine you being a bad lad.
1: No, I was all right. I was pretty well behaved, I think. But a little bit underachieving until I was about 16.
0: Oh, really? I can't imagine that. There's a little bit about you that suggests overachiever from a very early age, so I'm wrong there. What kind of little boy were you?
1: Quite severely dyslexic and a bit kind of, you know, inward-looking. I didn't learn to read or write until I was about 10.
0: That's very backward.
1: Yeah, that's right. Yeah, thanks very much, yeah. How very caring. Wow, you've really got a nurturing mothery sort of instinct, haven't you?
0: No, not really. You at a special school?
1: No. I was just at a regular school that was just so bad they didn't seem to care.
0: Oh, really? So yeah, the plumbing voice, you're not privately educated from the word go?
1: No, I wasn't privately educated at all. This is just how things sound when they're pronounced properly. Well, necessarily a private education.
0: Thank you for putting me in my place with my sloppily pronounced vowels. And you are the middle boy, aren't you? But the middle child is often accused of being an attention seeker.
1: Yeah. Yeah, I am on stage telling jokes to strangers. Attention-seeking, yeah, maybe. I tick that box.
0: But is it about being loved, or is it about earning money? Jimmy?
1: I think it's about being loved. I think I did it to... I got into comedy to have sex with ladies. Let's not beat around the bush.
0: And how's it worked? Do you attract what I call gag hags?
1: Gag hags.
0: Yeah, that's the term.
1: I've got a lovely girlfriend, so I'm quite, yeah, it's all worked out. But I don't think I would have got her if I hadn't been hilarious. So.
0: Because you do, when I was reading through your notes, it does say that part of your academic success is due to the fact that you're a sexual failure.
1: Yeah, I think if you don't, the reason to go to Cambridge University and get 4 A's at A-level, the only possible way that happens is if you don't get laid when you're in the sixth form. If anyone takes any interest in you physically at all, it's not going to happen for you.
0: Was it all about academic success then at that point?
1: Yeah, I think it was. I think you just, you know, you focus on what you're good at. I was good at that.
0: How many A-levels? 4 grade A's in what subjects?
1: One of them's general studies, but let's not.
0: Listen,
1: kick off.
0: I failed my general studies A-level.
1: You failed general studies?
0: Yes, I also failed domestic science O-level, which is absolutely impossible, but I managed it.
1: You failed domestic science O-level?
0: Yes.
1: Did they not take your child away?
0: I hadn't had her at that point. So, You are described as being clever. How clever are you naturally, or do you have to work at it?
1: I've worked tremendously hard at it. I think the fact when I had sort of a learning difficulty, I had dyslexia quite severely. And so you just come up with lots and lots of coping mechanisms to kind of get through that. And I think that's kind of where some of the comedy comes from, because a lot of what I do is wordplay, and it's misinterpreting the world. And that's often the first way that I see it.
0: So you triumphed over the dyslexia and did very well at school and then got into Cambridge. Your family background, not theatrical, I'm guessing.
1: No, not theatrical in the least. But I mean, occasionally someone would throw a hissy fit, but that's as theatrical as it got.
0: Was that your mum? Was your mum the hissy one?
1: No, she was quite funny. She's a very funny, sort of larger-than-life Irish woman.
0: Because your background is Irish?
1: Yeah, Irish Catholic.
0: And born in Ireland, but not bred in Ireland?
1: Not bred in Ireland in any way, shape or form.
0: So do you deny your Irish roots despite the green corduroy suit?
1: You can take
0: the boy out of Ireland, you can't take the leprechaun out of the boy.
1: Yes, you can take the boy out of Ireland, but you can't educate him. No, not at all. I'm very proud of my Irish roots, but I speak and present myself in this way. Just goes to show what you can do when you apply yourselves.
0: So you have four grade AA levels. Now I always say
1: this feels
0: that.
1: A bit like a job interview.
0: Yes.
1: I've got four. Yeah. I haven't got any previous experience, but I'm very keen.
0: When people
1: can
0: say
1: we talk
0: they've
1: about
0: got
1: hobbies and interests,
0: we'll get on to that. When people say they've got four grade AA levels, I feel like asking for proof. Because I lie about my academic achievements, or lack of. But you actually did, and then went to Cambridge to study what?
1: Social and political science, which is like doing... It sounds impressive, but it's like doing potpourri. It's a degree in general studies. It's just kind of, you know, I'm very good in a pub quiz as a result of my degree, because it was everything. It was just like little kind of bits of psychology and bits of politics and bits of sociology.
0: Do you do pub quizzes then?
1: I haven't done one in a while, but yeah, I used to go to them quite a lot. I really quite enjoy them. I love a pub quiz. I'm doing an end of the year quiz.
0: What, on the telly?
1: Yeah, basically kind of a pub quiz on the telly.
0: Are you very comfortable with this new sort of celebrity mantle?
1: I don't really think of myself as a celebrity. I don't think comedians really are in the same sense as singers and actors. I think because everyone has a sense of humour, everyone finds certain things funny or not funny. And I think if you're known for being a funny person, you're very, very approachable. It's not the kind of mystery of being, oh, he's a great actor, I could never do that, or he's a great singer, I could never do that. He's a funny bloke, I've got a joke for you. It makes the world a very friendly place. You go to the post office and someone wants to have a chat with you and say hello. That's very pleasant. And people are predisposed to being in quite a good mood when they meet you. Because
0: that's
1: they associate
0: like
1: you with
0: you.
1: Being
0: there
1: funny.
0: Might be some people who might not like you.
1: Yeah,
0: in
1: people
0: material.
1: That don't like me tend to have remote controls. and they tend not to buy tickets to my shows because they don't like me. So you're fine. You're bulletproof. And if they meet you on the street and they don't like you, they tend not to say hello. But if you're being ignored by a stranger, it doesn't really feel like being ignored.
0: I know that I'm one of those comedians, a bit like Welks, people either like or not, and some people like me a bit.
1: I don't know what
0: much.
1: Your self-esteem is like, but comparing yourself to a Welk, I would suggest you get professional help and fast.
0: Well, on that subject, right, you were careering down this very grown-up path of university education and going into a proper job, and then, Jimmy, did you go mad? At the age of 26, did you have some kind of breakdown?
1: Yeah, I mean, absolutely.
0: Oh, can we get into this? Were we howling at the moon? Were we unshaven?
1: I was genuinely depressed. I went and I got prescribed some drugs that I never took from a doctor, and I was genuinely aged about 26. Had, I think, what I would describe as a quarter-life crisis. I suddenly looked at my boss and realised that I didn't want his job or his lifestyle or anything else to do with him.
0: And what was this job at the time being?
1: I was working in marketing for a large oil company, Shell, mm-hmm. which was a nice company, nice people, and doing kind of okay things, and it was all right. But I just wasn't excited by it. I didn't love it. It was linked to a bunch of things kind of happened at the same time. I lost my religious faith around the same time.
0: This is the Catholic thing.
1: Yeah. And I've been quite a Catholic. And I lost that entirely. Catholicism for me had almost been a crutch in terms of saying, well, I don't have to do anything because I'll just be a good Catholic. I'll go to heaven. It'd be brilliant. And then I suddenly went, oh, actually, this is it. I mean, this is it.
0: Let's get back to the mental breakdown then, because when you were sort of pretending your bottom lip was quivering then, I could see you having a mental breakdown in my head. It was great.
1: Good news, thanks.
0: So you went to the doctor, he gave you some pills, you refused to take them. Again,
1: I basically went into therapy for about 3 years.
0: What sort of therapy?
1: Neuro-linguistic programming.
0: Yeah, please, could you explain that to me?
1: I basically, it's a kind of very West Coast, Californian, linguistic-based therapy. And I sort of went and saw someone. It's not that kind of therapy where you go every day, a day a week for the next 20 years, like sort of Freudian analysis. It's a much more proactive thing, and it's all about how you see things in your mind's eye and how you arrange your world. And yeah, I was very interested in it, and I ended up doing courses in it and becoming a therapist. And then at the end of that, just thought, I'll tell you what, I might become a comedian. I feel very freed. And then did.
0: It sounds like you had quite a sensible nervous breakdown, like you sort of thought, right, I'm losing it here, I'll go and sort of seek some help, get myself sorted. In fact, I'll sort myself out so much, I'll actually become a therapist.
1: Yeah.
0: That's what you did.
1: Yeah, I'm eminently sensible. But yeah, no, I mean, it's, you know, I think it's one of those things, though, where when people have a breakdown or a kind of life-changing experience, it tends not to be uncontrollable shaking. It's kind of a malaise for 6 months, and they just at the end, you know, you can't get out of bed, and you just think, oh, this is just, I can't be bothered with anything. And you either seek help or you just...
0: Is depression something you have to fight off now? Are you one of those comics that...
1: No, not at all. I wasn't depressed, I don't think. And I do think there's a real tendency in our society, to be serious for a minute, of people saying, I'm depressed, when actually they're sad.
0: Mm-hmm.
1: I was sad. Sadness is circumstantial. I didn't like my job. I didn't like my kind of social situation. I didn't like how I was interacting with the world. That's sadness. I was sad. And it's a very tough thing to admit in our society that you're sad. Because it's kind of the last taboo to say, I'm not happy, I'm not great. I mean, the amount of people that I know, and we all know, in their lives that profess to be very happy when we know they're miserable. Just because they can't admit it. Well, as soon as you admit it, you can do something about it.
0: So everyone tends to cloak it with this umbrella of, I'm a bit depressed.
1: Depression sounds kind of more exotic and kind of cool, but I wasn't depressed, I was just sad. I sorted myself out, I'm fine now, thanks very much.
0: Is that true? You actually had a day where you thought, right, I know what I'm going to do.
1: I'd had people say to me for years and years since school, oh, you should be a comedian. You're really funny, you should be a comedian. And always just dismissed it as, I'm a nice middle-class boy. How would that happen? I can't even envisage a world where an opportunity would arise and I'd wait to be asked. I'll be very funny down the pub, but I'll wait to be asked by someone. I went on a kind of hippie retreat in Greece and someone said, oh, you should be a comedian. And I went, oh, yeah, I will. Okay, good plan. I suddenly sort of listened for the first time. I went, oh, yeah, okay, yeah, I probably could do that. Yeah, that'd be great.
0: And up until this point, had you been interested in comics? Was there anybody that you watched religiously?
1: I was obsessed by comedy. I loved it. I absolutely loved it.
0: Did you go and see live shows?
1: I did go to see that many live shows. There was a comedy club quite near me where I went to see a lot of people like Harry Hill and Al Murray sort of on the way out. I saw you there as well, I believe, on the... just kind of people on the way up at that stage. And I found it very, very exciting and really kind of, I loved the live element. I'd watched an awful lot of stand-up on DVD and video and then went out to the clubs and got quite into it, but never really considered giving it a go.
0: How did you actually break into it? What was can you remember the first gig?
1: Yeah, the first gig was at a pub called the Tut and Shive, which is now a bar called Lush on Upper Street. It was a lovely little club and I went there about 4 Sundays in a row. It was a Sunday night gig, and watched it. And the thing is, when you get into comedy, initially you go and you see Eddie Izzard at the Apollo, and it's amazing. You go, wow, I could never do that. And then you go to the Comedy Store when you get more into it, and you see comics you haven't heard of doing 20-minute sets, and you go, well, they're incredible. I can't believe they're not more famous. This is brilliant. And you go to more clubs. And then eventually, you go to open spot evenings and see people that are rubbish. And you go, oh, right, no, I could do that. Oh, yeah, no, I couldn't do the Eddie Izzard thing, but I could do that. Do 5 minutes of rubbish, and then that's how you get into it. And there's such a well-worn path in comedy, and it's the reason we produce so many great comedians, because so many people are up for going out. I don't know what it is. I don't know whether it harks back to music hall, but there's so many people in this country that are up for going out and seeing something and taking a risk and saying, look, it's only £4. I'll go out and I'll see 10 comics in a night doing 5 minutes each, and most of them will be rubbish, and there'll be a few brilliant ones, and it'll just be fun. It's more like kind of, it's like seeing a new band that no one's seen. It's a really exciting kind of scene. And
0: there's
1: going on all over the country.
0: To it, isn't there?
1: And so if you want to get into it, you arrive and you go, can I go on? Can I get 5 minutes? And you go, oh, no, you have to come back next week. And you come back the next week and you're on. And if it works, then you try again. And there's such a great social scene as well with getting into comedy, because everyone's in the same boat. Mm. It's not competitive like acting. When I've met actors,
0: agree,
1: they're kind of at each other's throats. And, oh, my God, he might get the same job as me. Is he better looking? Oh. Whereas with comedy, it's just, all right, but that's a brilliant joke. Well done.
0: I do agree, and I also think that if you're a comedian rather than an actor, you have more control over your destiny. It is that sort of thing where you can pick yourself up and say, right, I can get a gig.
1: You can be much, much more proactive. I mean, obviously you hit a glass ceiling with, you know, however good you are. And some people actually just go, that's enough for me. And then they give up. But then they enjoy comedy 10 times more than anyone else for the rest of their life. So, I mean, it's a cool thing to do. I'd advise anyone that's listening that thinks I might get into comedy, give it a go.
0: Don't encourage them. There's enough of us already. There's not enough work, darling. Now, so, okay, first gig, Tut and Shive.
1: Yeah.
0: Do we storm, do we die?
1: I did fine. Second gig, Up the Creek on Sunday night.
0: Oh, marvellous. I hope you died. You've got to die at Up the Creek.
1: Died really, really badly. There's 3 or 4 black cab drivers that used to go every Sunday to Up the Creek in Greenwich that Malcolm Hardy, who's quite a legendary character, used to run. And they were brilliant hecklers, like the best hecklers you've ever seen in your life. They weren't just shouting out expletives. They were doing toppers to jokes. And if they didn't like an act, they would just shout, Malcolm! Malcolm! And there was a lot of shouts. It didn't go well.
0: How appalled were you at your failure at the Up the Creek?
1: Boothby Griffaud, who I'm sure you know, Jen, was there that night. And there was another open spot on who did really well, doing some sort of pastiche song, nonsense. And Boothby was at the back with me after I died and just went, this is rubbish. And I went, yeah, it's not great. And he went, yeah, you're all right, you'll get the hang of it. And it's just, it's such a kind of camaraderie sort of thing when you see someone that you really sort of admire as a comic and they, you know, you die and they go, oh, that's all right, I mean, that happens to everyone. But a woman did come up at the bar and say to me, oh, it was very brave, I couldn't do what you did. And I went, well, I didn't do anything. I died.
0: It is a bit of a myth, isn't it, the comic being brave? Because we're not. Most of us are quite snivelly. I mean, I don't think that in history comics prove themselves as particularly brave. If you think about the Titanic, who was left on the deck? It wasn't the comic, was it? It was the band.
1: Yeah.
0: Where was the comic? Who was the first lifeboat?
1: Well, they were. I mean, they were in some way mentally deficient, weren't they? And the band played on. What were they thinking? Everyone's drowning. What they need is a tune.
0: Lots of comics have aspirations to being rock stars or actors. Is there any other thing in show business that you wanted to be, apart from a comic?
1: Yeah, everyone wants to be a rock star, don't they?
0: That's You'd it. Make such a bad rock star.
1: I would make a brilliant rock star.
0: No, you'd be one of the least convincing rock stars in the world.
1: Well, I'm going to leave now. Thanks very much.
0: Are you musical? Do you do that on the side? Do you have a little bit of a, you know, guitar thing going
1: on?
0: Yeah,
1: I used to sing in bands and stuff.
0: Really?
1: Yeah.
0: What sort of music? I just can't see
1: this.
0: What
1: kind of thing?
0: I see you as a carol singer. Did you do carols?
1: Yeah, mainly carols. Yeah, that was it.
0: We're starting to gig now, and as you say, you find a lot of encouragement on the circuit.
1: Yeah.
0: Do you still find that encouragement? Because, I mean, let's face it, there is a pecking order amongst comics, and for some, it is galling. As you say, you go to the Comedy Store and you see a lot of comics who are brilliant and yet are not household names, seem to get a bit trapped on that London circuit.
1: Yeah.
0: How come you think you managed to sort of sniggle out of that ranking and above?
1: I think I fell in with a very good crowd very early on in terms of my career, and I think I have been quite lucky. I think there's a lot of good comics out there. But also I do work very, very hard. And I think I haven't really felt much backlash. I also think you have to respect people that have been going longer than you and are better. And are very good. People that have been going longer and are better. So, but you have to kind of...
0: Back.
1: You have to just be, I think, respectful of people that have been going for years and are really good acts and maybe haven't had the breaks that you've had. And I also think people are cool about me being on TV because I work very hard.
0: When you say you fell in with a good crowd, do you mean management-wise?
1: No, I mean writers-wise and other acts-wise. I was working as a stand-up at night, and I figured out very early on that I could probably supplement my income by doing some writing on shows. And I didn't really know how you went about that, but I could write topical gags, I found, pretty easily. And so started writing for a couple of little things and then got a job on a show.
0: Which show?
1: It was a show called Meet Ricky Gervais. It was an interview show that he did. We only did one series, but it was quite cool. And the producer of that show was a guy called Ian Morris, who later went on to Channel 4. And we've worked together an awful lot since. And he now does a radio show with me. You only need to meet 3 or 4 good producers early on in your career, and you're pretty much sort of set. But they're such an important thing. The gap between someone who's a brilliant stand-up and someone that's on TV is a great producer that knows how to harness that and do something with it.
0: There's one of your jokes. It was a bit of a cool celeb, wasn't it? Because Jim Davison stole it. Would you like to explain to the audience what happened?
1: He came to see the Royal Variety Show and nicked a joke. Doesn't matter. It's like the least important thing in the world.
0: No, but the joke's great.
1: It was... I've got a friend that picked up 2 girls last week. I said they're like buses. He said, yeah, you wait ages and then two come along at once. I said, no, they are like buses. A woman came up to me and complained about that joke. Quite a big boned girl. She said, I think you're fattest. I said, no. I think you're fattest.
0: You can't really blame Jim Davison for thieving that one.
1: He's kind of an old school mainstream comic. That's what they do. It's fine. I sent him a letter saying, could you not, kind of thing. Quite a polite letter, and I got quite a polite letter back, and that's the end of the matter. I'm absolutely fine with it, and I'm absolutely fine with him if I met him at something.
0: Sorted like out like gentlemen.
1: Yeah, I mean, people have got real problems in the world. It just seems awful to be in the paper going, he stole my joke. Yeah, I know people are starving in Rwanda, but he's gone.
0: Your stuff is very honed. There's a lot of one-liners.
1: Yeah, I mean, essentially, the writing process is very easy. It just goes on kind of day to day. You think of something and note it down. And then the difficult bit is the editing. It's taking out everything that doesn't need to be there so that you get as many jokes in as possible. Because I don't like the kind of verbiage in jokes. Best one-liner I've ever written, throwing acid is wrong in some people's eyes. The reason it's the best joke I've ever written, 9 words. Can't say fairer than that.
0: It's very pared down, isn't it? And I mean, it's a non-flabby performance as well. I mean, it's a very straightforward. You come out on stage in a suit and you tell jokes.
1: Yeah, that's it.
0: They get their money's worth.
1: They do, yeah.
0: So in terms of sort of development of stage craft, do you think you've had to come on in leaps and bounds? Do you think that sort of when you first started, all that was there was the material and there was very little persona?
1: No, I think there was like more persona. It was more of a character when I started. It was more kind of uptight and kind of clipped. And now it's a bit more sort of relaxed and a bit closer to me on stage. And I, you know, just messing around with it. I'm just trying to sort of be funnier.
0: And do you get nervous? What's your backstage thing? How do you work yourself up?
1: I don't get nervous per se, but the people that are close to me say I get a bit cranky before a big gig.
0: Do you know what I do? I have to pull this ear, and I've done it so often. And when I'm on tour, I develop a wart behind my ear. Because obviously I don't wash my hands properly. And I pull this ear and a great big wart appears. Don't you have one of those?
1: Sorry, did everyone else heard that as well? with the ear pulling and the lucky wart? Oh, yeah, I do the ear pulling with the lucky wart, yeah. Yeah, I think we all do that, but that's a showbiz secret. What would happen if you didn't pull your ear and grow a wart?
0: Other than being slightly more attractive. I'd die on stage. I'd forget my lines and I'd die on stage, of course.
1: Right, okay. I mean, just cause and effect-wise, that isn't true, is it?
0: So no, but it just makes me feel better and slightly more confident before I go on. There's just these things that I have to do. I have to chain smoke 40 cigarettes and drink a pint of Diet Coke, and then I can do it. You don't smoke, do you?
1: No.
0: And you don't drink?
1: I'm not teetotal. I'm not a dick about it. But no, I don't really drink.
0: So never after a gig. I find it very difficult to come down without alcohol.
1: Yeah,
0: do you drive? Do you drive yourself?
1: Yeah. I find it very difficult to have a driver. Because I find it very difficult to make someone wait for me. I'd rather drive myself.
0: You're paying them to wait.
1: Yeah, I know, but it still seems they're still bored.
0: No, we come from very different spectrums of show business, I think. I mean, I think both of us agree that we do it to be liked and loved and whatever. But I also do it for the very old-fashioned trappings of show business. I really like very cliched bits. I like flowers in the dressing room. You know, now and again, it's nice to get a bottle of champagne. I like all that.
1: Oh, nonsense. I like that. Don't get me wrong. I like the hookers and the cocaine. But but, you know, some of the other elements I could live without.
0: Do you like the fact that you are now able to afford a lifestyle?
1: Yeah, but I mean, I think you know, it's just a job. I think you've got to keep your feet on the ground somewhere. I'd recommend driving, if you do a big gig ever, I'd recommend driving home.
0: I didn't get that for a while.
1: If you do a big gig,
0: drive
1: yourself home and fill up the car with petrol and buy some groceries on the way back. It just kind of balances things. Otherwise, you become Liza Minnelli.
0: There's one thing I really did want to ask you. Apparently, you did, was it Top Gear or?
1: Yeah, I did Top Gear, yeah.
0: And did you go round that track faster than anybody else in the whole wide world?
1: Yeah.
0: That does amaze me, because you look like you drive like an old woman, you know, like a grandma driving like that.
1: I do. I actually don't drive like an old woman. I drive like a woman going through the menopause. I know it was faster than JK and Jodie Kidd and people that go on about. It's a bit they do in Top Gear at the BBC Two show, but it's called Stars in Reasonably Priced Cars, and I'm the only person I'm aware of that's done it that has a car that's less expensive than the reasonably priced one they made me go round in. It was a step up for me.
0: So what did they make you drive and what do you drive?
1: It was some sort of Suzuki Liana, something like that, and I drive a Rover 75, which is a mock Tudor Jag.
0: Is it true that you have cracked America?
1: I don't know if I've cracked it, no. I mean, not in the sense that I think Graham Norton's gone out there and is living there and doing shows. I've done three or four spots on Jay Leno's Tonight Show, which is a very big deal in America. Mm-hmm. I don't think it means much over here. And I've done a couple of spots on Conan O'Brien's show, which I think is brilliant, and he's taking over from Jay in about 5 years. And I've done a comedy special for Comedy Central, who
0: these
1: I
0: are
1: really
0: these
1: admire.
0: They're not late nights, but they're every night, aren't they?
1: Every night talk shows, yeah.
0: Which are big
1: a big institution, yeah. So, I mean, I was on Jay Leno with Cameron Diaz and big bands, and it's very good fun to do. You just go on, you do a bit of stand-up, and you're away. It's great. And then I've done a comedy special, which is a half-hour comedy program with just me in a big theatre for America. And
0: but
1: I'm
0: those talk show things, aren't they terribly sort of choreographed in America? Don't they have to go through your material with a fine-tooth comb?
1: It's more choreographed than you could possibly imagine in terms of they take you out to clubs three nights in a row to do the set, and you must do exactly the same set, and you must time it out perfectly.
0: Doesn't
1: so when I did Jay Leno for the first time, I had to do 4 minutes 30. Not 4 minutes 35, not 4 minutes 25, 4 minutes 30, on the nose, and don't mess it up or you won't come back.
0: What else? What's coming up for Jimmy Carr?
1: I'm re-signed to Channel 4, so I'm doing a bunch of shows with them this year, which is very exciting.
0: And how much input do you have on these shows? Do you like them?
1: Quite a lot. I mean, I think it's the thing about stand-up is it's you can get carried away with your ego when you're a stand-up, because it's just you. And the great thing about doing TV is it's quite sort of, it's a humbling thing, because it's a team process. And it's a brilliant team process, because it's very much like being the star of a TV show is like going to a new school and being made head boy on the first day. It's a joy. It's just people bringing you teas and coffees and going, oh, are you all right?
0: And you get funny clothes mood. As well, because I noticed those are new shoes and you said you nicked them off the TV show.
1: Yeah, people, when you do a TV show, someone takes you out and buys you things. It's like having
0: not
1: a new mum.
0: Not TV shows either.
1: It is like having a new mum. Someone takes you out and goes, oh, do you like that suit? We'll get you that. Have they got it in your size? Try it on. Well, can I keep it afterwards?
2: Yeah.
1: I can't believe my luck.
0: No, I can't. In fact, I'm furious about it.
1: It's a charmed life.
0: I really don't want to talk to Jimmy Carr anymore, because I've fallen into a bit of a sulk. It has been a pleasure and a joy, obviously, but I'm riddled with jealousy. I can't believe you've done so well so quickly on so little. I don't mean it, but if... Look, his bottom lip's going, I have won. This is all I wanted to do right from the beginning of the show, get you to crack. Ladies and gentlemen, thank you very much to Jimmy Carr, who's been an absolute joy and a pleasure, and we wish you well for next year, I suppose.
1: Thanks very much. Good. Thank you.
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12: So it's our time-travelling comedy now. Back in 1834, Ned needs root canal work, but 21st century Jason needs lessons in 19th century courting.
13: 1834 by Jim Poyser. Episode 4, Dentists and Lovers.
14: Oh, Ned. Ned. Oi, Ned.
15: I'm sorry, Lord Tarquin. I was miles away. I'm thinking about this broad and toothache that's been raging away inside my cheek for the past fortnight. What can I possibly do about it?
14: Go to the dentist?
15: You must be joking. Be strapped to a chair and tortured for half an hour. I'd have more fun at the hands of Napoleon's secret police.
14: Yes, it does seem to be a truth across the ages that a trip to the dentist is about as much fun as snagging your plums in your zipper.
15: Is that right, sir? I'd have thought in the 21st century or wherever you say you come from, they'd really sort of dentists out.
14: Nah, not really. You still sit there with your gob wide open while some sadist in a smock comes at you with an array of sinister metallic implements. And that's just the scale and poly.
15: Well, at least they've got implements in your time, sir. Round here, they just punch you in the face repeatedly.
14: Maybe we have moved on a bit in our day. They do tend to fight shy of punching you in the face, unless you get hysterical.
15: Now, I bet there's lots of things from the 21st century you wish you had round here.
14: Well, there's millions of gadgets, of course. It's funny. When I first got here, I thought life would be meaningless without being able to remote access my voicemails or download MP3 tracks onto my Palm Pilot. And I was right. Walked down to the lodge this morning, 5 minutes there and back, had absolutely nothing to preoccupy myself. I mean, what's a man supposed to do?
15: You could have whistled a popular tune from the music hall.
14: Well, even if I knew the tune to What's Grandpapa Doing in the Bushes, I'm not sure I'd whistle it.
15: Oh, it goes like this.
14: Yes, all right, Ned. Anyway, it's more the attitudes I miss.
15: Oh, such as?
14: Well, for instance, women. In my day, you just ask them out. Round here, you have to go through a great big rigmarole. You have to be a suitor, visit her father, sit with her in the drawing room while she plays on the piano.
15: Nah, you don't have to do that with the girls from the village, sir.
14: Yeah, well, they're peasants, aren't they? They'll sleep with anyone.
15: Well, yeah, that's the thing.

0: eerie. Trouble is, I can't get any of them to sleep with me.
1: What? Not even Easy Nora?
0: Easy Nora has mended her ways. No chance Nora, they're calling her now. It's just my luck. The whole village has had a whale of a time doing it every which way with her. But by the time I come along, she's shut up shop.
2: Yeah, well, perhaps she's just too classy for you. But I'm sure the right lady will come along, Ned.
1: Might help if you stopped clutching your jaw the whole time, though. You're never going to pull the ladies looking like the bloke out of Edward Munch's The Scream.
0: Oh, me tooth!
3: Father, you sent for me.
4: Ah, Tarquin, thanks for popping in.
3: You on the port already? It's a bit early, isn't it?
4: It's 8:30 in the morning early.
3: Give us some, then.
4: No, sir, I shall not, because I'm afraid it is on the most grave matter that I summon you here this morn.
3: Ing, morning.
4: Do not attempt to rile me. Your behaviour has been disgraceful enough already.
3: What are you on about? What have I done?
4: You see this?
3: Your hand?
4: A letter, sir, from Sir Gideon Ainsworthy.
3: Our neighbour, you mean?
4: Yes, inviting you to honour your commitment to his daughter, Fanny.
3: I didn't know he had a daughter called Fanny.
4: Oh, you knew her right enough when she came to our summer ball.
3: Oh, was she the one who dived off the mantelpiece during the quadrille?
4: Oh, no, no, that was your great-aunt Cecile. Once she's got a few cocktails inside her, she absolutely loses it.
3: I think we'd all had a few cocktails that day.
4: You ought to watch your drinking, son. Where's that bottle of port gone?
3: It wasn't Fanny I got into a fight with, was it?
4: No, that was a policeman. You remember when they came to break up the party?
3: Oh, it's all a blank, I'm afraid, Father.
4: Well, you better get your thinking cap on, because according to this letter, she's expecting you to marry her.
3: To marry her? Oh, God, what did I do?
4: Apparently you held her hand.
3: What, and now I've got to get hitched?
4: Oh, they're very old-fashioned. Sticklers for protocol. They left the party in a huff after someone passed Sir Gideon the port from the right.
3: I thought you were supposed to pass it from the right.
4: Yes, but it was slightly below room temperature.
3: Oh, dear, Papa. What am I to do? I don't want to marry Fanny.
4: Yes, well, you should have thought about that before you went around holding her hand in flagrant breach of etiquette.
3: Is she sure I held her hand?
4: Yes, it's all in the letter. He held her hand and whispered sweet nothings in her ear. My Fanny, my Fanny, my dear sweet Fanny.
3: Oh, Lummy. Would it be considered a breach of etiquette to rip the letter into pieces and send it back to Sir Gideon with the legend "Shove it" emblazoned on the envelope?
4: I haven't consulted my Debrett's lately, but I imagine it would. Oh, you must make it up to her. Do you realise the position Sir Gideon holds?
3: You mean that thing he does with his shoulders?
4: I mean, sir, his wide circle of political and aristocratic contact.
3: Are you saying you're prepared to marry me off merely to garner property, money and influence?
4: Absolutely goddamn right I am. And what's wrong with that? I had to marry your mother, didn't I? Lord rest her soul and all that, but she was no oil painting, as you can tell from this watercolour.
3: Ooh, she is a bit ropey, isn't she? Oh, looks like I'm going to have to do the right thing by Fanny, then.
4: Indeed you are, Tarkers, and just remember, etiquette, etiquette, etiquette.
3: What are you saying?
4: I'm saying etiquette. Now, get over to my right-hand side and pass us that port.
5: Sir Gideon.
6: Yeah, not coming in like that.
5: What do you mean?
6: You have an umbrella, sir.
5: Yeah, well, it looked like rain.
6: Have you never been taught that if you are making a short call, you should carry a hat and your cane in your hand, but never an umbrella?
5: No. Mind you, I never listened half the time at school.
6: And where is your card?
5: Oh, aye. Yeah, your card. There you go.
6: What? Do you call this?
5: It's my card.
6: It is too large for a gentleman's card. It is more like a lady's card.
5: Oh, I'm sorry about that.
6: And what are you doing with your hand?
5: I was going to shake hands with you, you know, in a friendly manner.
6: Do you not know, sir, that you should never offer your hand to a person older than yourself?
5: Look, can I come in or what? I'm here to do right by your daughter.
6: You'll come in when I say so. Oh, sir, I haven't even started on your attire yet. Now, there are 7 basic rules when it comes to frock coats. The first rule, and the most important, is that the revers and the collars and the cuffs should measure 4¾ inches, no less and no more. The buttons on the front shall be 3, and the buttons on the back shall be 2.
7: Here she is. Here's Miss Fanny. What are you doing?
8: I was going to get up. I thought a daughter was obliged to get to her feet when her father entered the room.
7: Not in her own house.
8: No, no, not in her own house, unless he's accompanied by a non-family member.
7: The exception being when she is eaten.
8: But I've finished.
7: Oh, well, you must get up then. Tarquin, you remember, Fanny?
9: Oh, yes, of course. Enchanté, mademoiselle.
7: Nay, less of that, less of that. How was the soup, Fanny?
8: Most agreeable, father.
7: I hope you ate it with a tablespoon. Spoon and not a dessert spoon.
8: Of course.
9: A spoon's just a spoon, isn't it?
7: Tish, tish, sir, you have a lot to learn between now and the wedding. When it comes to soup, the tablespoon shows sober forbearance, whereas the dessert spoon is an instrument of abomination.
9: I see.
8: The veal pie was nice.
7: And as it was a pie, you, of course, utilised only a fork.
8: No, I used a knife as well.
7: Because there was asparagus on the plate. Oh, big gag. Fanny will make a lady of you yet. Oh, right. Well, that's you. Nice. Limbered up, Fanny. I shall leave you two lovebirds alone for a few minutes now to relax. But that obviously doesn't mean deviating for one second from sitting bolt upright in your chairs, as is befitting in a decorous household.
9: Well, flipping heck, he's a diehard for propriety, all right. Can I make a bit of this cheese?
10: So presumably now he's gone out of the room, you'll kick your shoes off. Lie on the couch and light a cigarette.
8: You won't get a word out of me all the while you hold your cheese knife like that.
11: Ah, brother. Back from your courting so soon.
12: Henry, I'm having a total nightmare.
11: It seems the course of true love does not run smooth for either of us.
12: Oh, you've not split up with Millicent again, have you? What have you done this
11: time? No, it wasn't me this time, honestly. She's got a new fellow. Over at Dingleton House.
12: What, Lord Rothwood? Get out of here.
11: No, if only it were Lord Rothwood. This is far more embarrassing.
12: Lady Rothwood?
11: No. It's a chap called Mellors.
12: Who's Mellors? I've never heard of him.
11: The gamekeeper.
12: A member of the lower orders.
11: That's not on. And that's what I said to Millie. Do you know what she replied?
12: Go on.
11: I like a bit of rough. You're a bit squeaky clean for me.
12: Yeah, well, she could have a point there.
11: Oh, so what am I supposed to do, eh? Climb through a window at 2 a.m. with a couple of dead partridges strapped in my belt and say, "Ooh, there's a dirty bitch, take thy clothes off."
12: Well, you could give it a go.
11: It's just so uncouth.
12: The ladies like that sometimes, though. Bit of primitivism.
11: I thought they liked higher things like art and music.
12: Well, they like those things too, such as their paradoxical nature.
11: Well, I'm not sure I'd be very good at being primitive. I'm too well brought up.
12: Well, you don't have to go the whole hog, do you?
11: What do you mean?
12: Well, why don't you just try being a bit offhand with her? It can't be that difficult, can it?
11: Well, it's difficult for me. I'm just so stuck up.
12: Okay, let's practice. So she says, "Could you pass me that book, please, Henry?" What would you normally say to that?
11: I'd say, "Of course, my sweet, sweet angel. It is always a pleasure to aid you, for you have opened my eyes and caused me to see this wondrous truth, the sudden revelation of all that is lovely and divine in a human soul."
12: Yeah, well, you want to knock all that on the head, don't you?
11: It's one of my set pieces, that is.
12: Too needy. It'll drive her away.
11: Go on, then. What should I say?
12: How about just saying, "What?" Go on, I'll be here. "Would you pass me that book, please, Henry?"
11: What?
12: Yeah, but sound more miserable.
11: Miserable?
12: Yeah, like one of your best whippets has just had to be put down.
11: What?
12: Bit more angry.
11: What?
12: That's it. All right, let's try another one. Shall I play you a gay barcarolle on the piano, Henry?
11: What?
12: That's good, but why not vary it a bit?
11: Flipping heck, I've only just got the hang of the last one.
12: How about...
11: Sod it. Okay, then.
12: Shall I play you a gay barcarolle on the piano, Henry?
11: I thought we were doing this.
12: No, I'm pretending to be Millicent again.
11: Oh!
12: Shall I play you a gay barcarolle on the piano, Henry?
11: Sod it.
12: You see, that's perfect. She'll be back in your arms in no time.
11: How about, sod it, you old slag.
12: I think maybe that's going a bit too far. You don't want to run before you can walk.
11: Right, yes, you're right. Exciting. Still, thanks anyway, brother. Only wish I could give you some decent advice about Fanny.
12: Oh, don't worry about her. I'll muddle through. Actually, I was thinking of trying it on a bit myself.
11: How do you mean?
12: Well, there's no point going out with a girl if the best you can hope for when you get her alone is a lengthy diatribe on how tightly to strap up your corset without offending the vicar.
11: That's funny. I was asking myself that very question this morning.
12: Yeah, well, don't. Think uncouth, Henry.
1: monosyllable said in an angry way.
13: What?
1: Perfect.
8: Would you pass me that book, please, my love?
1: Of course, my sweet angel. It is always a pleasure to aid you, for you have opened my eyes and caused me to see this wondrous truth, the sudden revelation of all that is lovely and divine in a human soul.
8: You're not passing to me from the left, are you?
1: Yeah, what's wrong with that?
8: At my girls' seminary, we're taught that was very bad form.
1: You know, Fanny, I think maybe you should lighten up on all these rules.
8: Lighten up? What are you saying?
1: I'm saying, well, take the time when you came to our summer ball and I held your hand.
8: Do not speak the name of that terrible act.
1: And the band weren't all that bad. Oh, you mean me and you? Oh, flipping heck, Fanny, all I did was hold your hand. It wasn't as though I showed you me howdy-doody round the back of the piggery. I didn't do that, did I?
8: I'm sorry, I don't understand your question. What are you doing?
1: I thought it would be nice to hold your hand again.
8: Not here.
1: We're in your private drawing room.
8: That kind of behaviour should be kept to the bedroom.
1: Well, let's go to the bedroom,
8: then. Not on your Nelly.
1: Relationships are all about give and take, Fanny. It'll never work if it's all on your terms.
8: Very well. I'm prepared to compromise about the holding hand thing.
1: How so?
8: You may hold my finger if you like.
1: Well, it's a start, I suppose. There.
8: Not that one. Start with the little one, and then perhaps we can work our way along.
1: This could be a very long evening.
13: I knew it! Under my very own roof, licentiousness and libidinous turpitude.
10: I don't really know what you mean, but I can see you're not pleased.
13: You cads, sir.
8: Be lenient, Papa.
10: Anyway, shouldn't you have knocked before you came in? That's not very good etiquette, is it?
8: He has a point, you know.
13: But this is my own house. I don't have to knock.
8: But it's after two, and we're not within 50 yards of the lower scullery. Plus, I have a gentleman guest who's been admitted without his hat, and it's not a Sunday.
13: Oh, dash it, you've got me there. Very well. Don't do it again, son.
1: All right. Actually, I've got to get back to my estate.
8: So soon?
1: Yeah. I have pressing business.
8: What pressing business?
1: Me trousers need pressing.
2: All right, Ned. Actually, maybe my kecks could do with a press.
0: Oh, don't make me do that now, sir. Me teeth are killing me.
2: You've not been to the dentist yet.
0: I told you I'm not going. I'm in enough emotional pain as it is without having a load of physical pain to boot.
2: Easy Nora still managing to elude your silver-tongued charms.
0: No, I've given up on Easy Nora. She was far too much of a challenge. I've turned my attentions to her friend, Daisy. Desperate Daisy, they call her.
2: Well, you've got to be in with a shout with her, haven't you?
0: Well, you would have thought so. But thus far, zilch. But she did smile at me, though, when I asked out.
2: That's encouraging.
0: Well, I say smile, it was more of a pitying laugh, but I won't be discouraged.
2: That's the spirit. Maybe in time she'll come to love your big, puffy hamster cheeks. Actually, that reminds me, there's a new dentist opened up in town. Someone gave me a flyer at the coach stop.
0: Let's have a peek.
2: You can't read, can you?
0: Well, no, but I like to have a look at the layout.
2: Here we go. Friendly George, an all-new dental experience. Blah, blah, blah. Relaxed atmosphere, welcoming staff, excruciating pain. Oh,
0: you see?
2: Oh, no, hang on. It goes over on the other page.
0: Well, that's just bad layout, isn't it?
2: Here we are. Excruciating pain, a thing of the past. There, Ned. Friendly George, the answer to your prayers.
0: I'm sceptical.
2: But just think, Ned. Sort your teeth out. You might stand a chance with Desperate Daisy.
0: Oh, yes, sir. If only this George could get me into Desperate Daisy's good books.
2: Or even into her crinoline bustle.
0: I think it's more rough sackcloth down in the village, sir.
2: Nevertheless.
14: Hello? Henry? It is I, Millicent.
2: All right.
14: Are you smoking?
2: Yep.
14: You haven't shaved. And your shirt's all not tucked in.
2: You what?
14: Are you not going to get to your feet to greet me?
2: You can't be asked. Pass us that can, will you, Millie? No, not that one. No, I've been using that one as an ashtray. No, that one there.
14: You shouldn't be drinking beer in the daytime.
2: Whatever. I say, haven't you got a date with, thingy, Mellors, the gamekeeper, to go to?
14: Might have. Why does that bother you?
2: Does what bother me?
14: Well, I thought perhaps the prospect of losing me to another man might in some way provoke a reaction. Henry? Henry!
5: Sorry, miles away. What was the question again?
14: I don't believe this! Our love on the line and you're not even listening!
5: No, I'd say Thursday week, probably, yes. Pass us that magazine, will you?
14: Oh.
10: All right, Millie.
13: Flipping heck, your girlfriend isn't in a very good mood, is she?
3: I think I might have overplayed the uncouth bit.
1: Nah, I reckon you played it dead right. She was well angry. She's obviously still besotted by you. God knows why.
3: Oh, but what about Mellors?
1: A passing phase. There's no future in a relationship with a bloke like him. All that stomping about in the mud and saying thee instead of you get on anyone's nerves after a while.
3: But she thinks I'm boring and safe.
1: She's seen your other side now, though, hasn't she? She's seen that you're not merely a decent, upstanding, thoroughly nice chap. You're a lazy, rude, alcoholic layabout. And the ladies go for that, believe me. Apart from Fanny, of course, but even she's beginning to lighten up.
5: Oh, yeah?
1: Yeah, she let me touch her finger today.
5: Blimey, they'll be calling her Easy Fanny next.
1: I tell you what, though, brother, I like what you've done to your room. Very 21st century.
5: Yes. Very what?
1: Well, it's just like a sort of bachelor pad, isn't it?
5: Yes, bachelor pad. What's one of those?
1: The city, the cans of beer, the magazines, the teeming ashtrays. Oh, and I like that. A filthy old cloth on the floor.
5: Yes, those are my pants, actually.
1: Even better. Yeah, I really like it in here. Is it all right if I hang out for a bit?
5: Fine by me. Crack open a tin.
1: And can I have a magazine?
5: Sure, which one do you want? I've got Fraser's, Punch, Cornhill Magazine. Oh, and London Illustrated Sports Weekly.
1: What's that one there under your kitchen?
5: You mean French Dancing Girls Petticoat Special?
1: Could I possibly take a peek?

0: can I help you?
1: Is this the dentist?
0: Yes, sir. There's no need to be nervous.
1: How do you know I'm nervous?
0: Oh, you're shaking and sweating. And could you let go of my arm, please? You're gripping it really tightly.
1: I'm sorry. I'm a bit anxious.
0: Oh, there's no need. George is a lovely woman.
1: A woman?
0: Yes, the only female dentist in England. But she has to call herself George in order to conceal her sex.
1: Oh, what's her real name?
0: Frank. Oh, she's ready for you now. Just go through that door.
1: What, the one with, "We hope you have a painless visit" written on it?
0: No, that's the toilet. The door next to it.
1: Hello?
2: Hello, Ned. What a handsome man you are. Now, come on. This won't hurt.
1: You're not going to punch us in the face, are you?
2: Yes, but gently.
1: Are you sure you're a woman?
2: I'm 100% woman.
1: It's just you look a little bit unshaven.
2: Look, do you want to talk or sort your teeth out? Now, just sit still and relax.
1: Ow!
3: Oh, hello, Millicent. Have you been crying?
4: No.
3: You look a bit upset.
4: I'm not upset.
3: Are you sure you're not just a bit upset?
4: All right, I'm upset already.
3: How come?
4: I've gone from having two fellas to none in the space of... What time is it?
3: 1:30.
4: In the space of 25 minutes.
3: That's not bad going. How'd you manage that, then?
4: Oh, I don't know. I went to see Mellors, but... I suspect he no longer wants me.
3: Why? What did he say?
4: Well, he started by saying I was a no-good, dirty old tart.
3: Really?
4: And so I'm thinking, so far so good. And then he started chasing me round the dinner table with a riding crop, saying he was going to whip me like a frisky mare.
3: At which point you left?
4: Well, I certainly considered it. But then he let it spill.
3: I'm not sure I want to hear that.
4: He's only dumping me for another woman, isn't he?
3: Well, you might have misread the signs. What did he say?
4: He said, "Millie, you're chucked. Reason being, I've got another bird lined up. She's younger and better looking, so sling your hook."
3: Maybe you didn't misread the signs.
4: Oh, if only I'd stayed with my dear Henry. His idea of a good game round the dining room table might be Hunt the Thimble, but he's a good man nonetheless.
3: Yeah, you can get quite raunchy, Hunt the Thimble.
4: Oh, if only Henry and I were still together.
3: Yeah, well, you shouldn't have been so mean to him, should you?
4: Do you think he'll ever have me back?
3: Well, depends what's in it for him, doesn't it? At the moment, he seems quite happy with a few lagers, a pack of cigs and some corset mags. But then what man wouldn't be?
4: Is that what you've got in that carrier bag?
3: Yeah, just been down the village shop to stock up on supplies.
4: So you're going to your brother now?
3: Yeah, we're just going to spend the afternoon loafing about.
4: But I must see him. Tell him I'll be waiting for him in the arbour. And if he comes, I'll make it all up to him.
3: Shall I tell him to bring his riding crop?
4: No, just he alone will do me.
3: How about a thimble? Right, I'm back. Got the booze and fags in, and a couple of periodicals.
5: What? Did they have anything, provocative?
3: They had this.
5: Oh. Belgian corset extravaganza. An extravaganza of Belgian corsets. Sounds good to me.
3: Yeah, trouble is, mate, you've got a date.
5: With? Oh, no, you haven't fixed me up with that old lady who runs the village shop, have you?
3: No, with Millicent. She's waiting for you in the arbour right now.
5: Can I be bothered?
3: Oh, come on, you love her, really. And she's very sorry about Mellors.
5: But what about these corsets?
3: That's the beauty of such magazines, brother. They're always here when you get back.
5: Girl, very well then. But don't go drinking all the beer.
3: As if. Now, that's what I call a fantastic corset.
6: Good day to you, sir. Your father told me I would find you here.
3: Oh, my God, Sir Gideon.
6: Good Lord, sir. What kind of a place is this?
3: I can explain.
6: Is that a beer? You know, don't you, that it is absolutely inexcusable to drink beer on one's own before evening?
3: Yes,
6: And is that a cigarette in your room of all places?
3: I'm afraid so, yes.
6: And What's this?
7: That, oh, it's nothing.
6: Oh, doesn't look like nothing. Looks like an encyclopedic manual of ladies' underwear from the Low Countries.
7: Oh, I don't know where that came from.
6: Pages and pages of it.
7: I dare say having such a thing represents a breach of etiquette, doesn't it?
6: I'm not sure. Is it all right if I sit down and have a leaf through?
7: Be my guest. What can I do for you, anyway?
6: Fanny's outside in the coach and four. She wondered if you fancied a drive.
7: Oh, why not? Are you coming as well?
6: Oh, no, well, I wouldn't want to cramp your style. Is it all right if I just sit here and do a spot of reading?
7: Fine by me.
6: Pass us a lager on the way out, would you?
8: Fanny, is that you in that coach? Wait for me.
9: No!
8: Hello, son. What's going on?
7: I was supposed to be meeting Fanny out here. We were going to go for a drive.
8: Ah, so you're still dating her, are you?
7: Well, I thought I was.
8: Let me level with you, son. I think we're going to have to find another rich, well-connected young girl for you to marry.
7: Oh, why?
8: Well, if I'm not mistaken, she's just driven off with that gamekeeper from the neighbouring estate.
7: Mellors? He's a bit rough and ready for her, isn't he?
8: Indeed. Ah, well, one shouldn't stand in the way of young love. Spring is in the air and love abounds. I just saw Henry arm in arm with Millicent. Oh, and look, here's Ned with someone.
10: Hello there.
7: Hello, Ned. Who's your friend?
10: This is George, my dentist and girlfriend.
11: Hello.
8: George? Isn't that a fella's name?
11: What are you saying?
7: So, how did you two hook up?
10: I was a patient.
11: No, it reminds me, sweet Ned, we must hasten back to the surgery to try out my new paraffin pod drill.
10: It sounds painful.
11: Oh, it is. It is.
10: Right, well, later, lads. Come on.
8: I don't know. Anything seems to go nowadays. In my day, stepping out with a sadistic transvestite really wasn't done.
7: Move with the times, Dad. It's the 1830s.
8: No, I suppose you're right.
7: You're not jealous.
8: Jealous?
7: Well, it would appear everyone has got themselves a bit of love interest apart from us two sad losers.
8: You what? Speak for yourself, son. I'm going down to the village later. You see, the old magic hasn't worn off. Got myself a rendezvous with Easy Nora.
7: Oh, you're a lucky man, Dad. You're a lucky man. Hey, I don't suppose her and Desperate Daisy fancy a double date, do they?
12: In 1834, Jason was played by Michael Bengay, Ned by Joe Caffrey, and Lord Belport by Mark Chatterton. Sir Gideon and George were played by Donald McBride, Henry by James Nickerson, Millicent by Julia Rounthwaite, and Fanny by Carla Henry. 1834 was written by Jim Poyser and directed in Manchester by Polly Thomas.
13: And that episode was first broadcast on the 2nd of July 2003. Next week, bored witless by One Street Macclesfield, Jason suggests a trip to London, to general delight. But a mint-popping highwayman soon changes everyone's plans.
14: New toffee glees!
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22: 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You are feeling, oh, so sleepy, so tired. You are falling, falling, falling under my

0: I want you to clear your mind of everything but my voice. Empty your mind. Cast away all thoughts.
1: My mind is completely empty.
0: That was quick. Now listen carefully. When I snap my fingers, you will wake up and you will remember nothing of what has happened here. One, two, three. Wake up.
2: Oh, Lucretia.
0: And that is how to hypnotize someone.
2: What?
0: Like I just did to you.
2: Did what?
0: You were just under my hypnotic spell.
2: I don't think so. Maybe it didn't work.
0: It always works. I am a bloody expert hypnotist. I just woke you up, remember?
2: I don't remember anything.
0: Oh, flipping heck. I am such a stupid vampire. I told you to forget everything when I had you under, didn't I?
2: I don't know. I can't remember.
0: Oh, sorry, Eloise. Come on, we'll have to start again. Look deep into my eyes.

0: stop it, Eloise. The lesson is over.
1: My mind is completely empty.
0: I know, I know. Just wake up now. Wakey, wakey.
1: Blimey! I was gone. That was amazing. I felt like I was only out for a few seconds.
0: You were. The bell went. Tonight's lesson is over. We'll continue next time. Hypnotism is a difficult skill, but you'll find it an invaluable tool in your vampire life.
1: Oh, I'm sure I'll get the hang of it soon. Mm-hmm. Can I have a go now? Stare into my eyes, Lucretia.
0: No, stop it. Put your eyes away. Make sure you practice at home, but don't do it in front of a mirror. I once lost 2 years of my life that way.
1: Well, where's Mickey? Quiet now, don't we, Debbie?
2: Eloise, is that you?
1: Debbie, what are you doing up? It's 5 a.m.
2: I was waiting for you.
1: Why, what is it?
2: Sit down. I have the best news in the whole world. Mr. Jenkins phoned.
1: Oh, I wish that man would leave me alone.
2: Not you, me. He has bestowed a great honour upon me.
1: Oh, he's not tried it on with you.
2: No, don't be daft. I wouldn't touch that squitty-eyed toad with a bog brush. No, he's asked me to organise the annual co-op staff outing.
1: That's great. Congratulations.
2: I'm so happy. I knew you'd appreciate the magnitude of this accolade. I just hope I'm up to the job. My only ambition is to repay the trust that has been placed in me.
1: You sound like you just won an Oscar. It's only a scabby staff day out.
2: It might be a scabby staff day out to you, but for me, it's the culmination of years of hard work. Trying to regain the trust and respect that vanished all so easily after the Brownie Nature Trail tragedy.
1: I may regret this, but what is the Brownie Nature Trail tragedy?
2: I don't want to talk about it. It's too painful.
1: It'll be more painful if I pull out your fingernails with a pair of pliers.
2: Picture the scene. 25 brownies trooping through the forest with me as their proud leader. And then it's lunchtime. 25 little brownie tummies all grumbling away amid the foliage.
1: Can we get to the tragedy?
2: Everyone said my wild mushroom soup was much better than the stuff in cans.
1: Get on with it!
2: I didn't know what sort of mushrooms they were. I'd lent my ladybird book of forest fungi to Brown Owl.
1: Well, that sounds better.
2: It was awful. 25 brownies high on magic mushrooms.
1: What happened?
2: We had a collective hallucination that we were a crack squad of British paratroopers retaking the Falkland Isles from the evil Argies. I was the hero of Goose Green, but Brown Owl was arrested for corrupting miners and conducting satanic rituals in an English heritage wildlife trail.
1: That's tragic, Debbie.
2: So you see, this opportunity to mastermind the annual co-op staff outing is my big chance to make amends for that fateful day.
3: What's going on here, Debbie?
2: Oh, Mr. Jenkins, you're so good at creeping up on me. Sometimes I think you just appear out of thin air.
3: It's a genetic gift, actually, Debbie. My family are descended from the great Apache Indian tracker, Silent Foot.
2: You don't look like a red Indian, Mr. Jenkins.
3: I know. The white man stole our lands and corrupted us with his fire water. And before long, our proud tribe were reduced to wearing three-piece suits and running provincial grocery retail outlets.
2: You're quite a dark horse, Mr. Jenkins.
3: Leaving aside the ethnic origins of the Jenkins family for a moment, Debbie, what are you doing?
2: I'm putting up this notice, alerting all co-op employees to my plans for the annual staff outing.
3: I see.
2: I've left space for them to sign up for the trip.
3: I don't want to pour cold water on your enthusiasm, Debbie, but if you remember, I tried the same plan last year and ended up going to see Shirley Bassey all by myself.
2: With all due respect, Mr. Jenkins, the Tiger Bay songstress is not likely to stir the hearts of the spotty adolescent grunge fans you employ in this supermarket.
3: So where are you taking us this year?
2: Pony trekking. You can sign up now.
3: Thank you, but no. I don't think it's healthy to get too intimate with animals.
1: Do it with you at the other end of the sofa. Come closer, Wayne.
4: Rightio. This is nice.
1: Just look into my eyes and concentrate.
4: You've got lovely eyes.
1: Shut up, this is serious.
4: Sorry.
1: And stop blinking.
4: I keep thinking you're going to jab me in the eye with your nose.
1: I'll jab you somewhere a lot more painful with my knee if you don't shut it.
4: All right. I'm ready. Have a go.
1: Now, Just relax. Empty your mind. Look into my eyes and listen to my voice. You are floating. Floating. Light as a feather. You are feeling sleepy. Very sleepy. Your eyes are heavy.
4: Heavy eyes.
1: Close your eyes. You are falling into a deep sleep.
4: Deep sleep.
1: You are now in a deep, hypnotic trance. You will listen to my voice and do everything I say. It's worked. Listen to my voice, Wayne. You are to obey my every command. Lift your left arm. Listen to my voice. You will lift your left arm. Lift your right arm, then. Lift any arm. Wayne! Wayne!
4: What? Eloise, crikey, I was out. Hey, that was brilliant.
1: You were asleep.
4: It's the idea, isn't it?
1: No, I was busy hypnotising and you just dropped off.
4: I was having a lovely dream.
1: I'll never get the hang of this bloody hypnotism. I don't know why it doesn't work on you. You're a perfect subject. Low intelligence and high gullibility.
4: Can I have a go?
1: What?
4: Can I have a go at hypnotising you?
1: No.
4: Go on.
1: It's impossible to hypnotise someone more intelligent than you.
4: Well, you never know. I might have the gift. I can outstare the cat.
1: There's no chance it will work.
4: Look into my eyes.
1: You're not even doing it right. You've got to have a fixed stare. You keep blinking. Look, your eyelids are batting up and down in a crazy rhythm. Fluttering. Blinking. Blinking.
4: You are in my power.
1: I am in your power.
4: Bloody hell, she's under. You will do everything I tell you.
1: I will do everything you tell me.
4: I am the master, and you are my servant.
1: You are my master, and I am your servant.
4: Hey, this is great. You will sing Bar Bar Black Sheep every time I mention your name.
1: I will sing Bar Bar Black Sheep every time.
4: Eloise!
1: Bar Bar Black Sheep, have you any wool?
4: Brilliant. What shall I do with you now? Perhaps you'd like to snuggle up to me a bit on the sofa?
1: Certainly, Master.
4: Nice and cosy. ask me to give you a cuddle.
1: Give me a cuddle, Master.
4: Certainly, Eloise.
1: Bar Bar Black Sheep, have you any wool?
4: Don't half make a change to see you all soft and vulnerable and pliant in my arms, Eloise.
1: Bar Bar Black Sheep, have you any wool?
4: I can see another side to your personality, and I think I like it. Will you really do anything I ask?
1: Anything at all, Master.
4: Well, it's very hot in here. Maybe you'd like to take your clothes off.
1: Very well, Master.
4: Oh, crikey.
1: Your wish is my command.
4: Oh, no, stop, Eloise.
1: Bar Bar Black Sheep, have you any wool? Yes, Master.
4: I can't take advantage of you like this. It wouldn't be fair.
1: Yes, Master.
4: On the other hand, I may never get another opportunity like this.
1: No, Master.
4: So get your togs off and let's get sweaty.
1: Yes, Master.
4: Oh, that's right. You help me get undressed. Oh, undo me collar. Careful with me top button. You'll pull it off. There's no need to be rough.
1: Yes, Master.
4: You're pressing on my neck. I can't breathe. That's choking me, Eloise.
1: Bar Bar Black Sheep, have you any wool?
4: You can stop that now. Could you stop choking me, please, Eloise?
1: You deserve a good throttling.
4: You're awake.
1: And you're in big trouble.
4: I was only joking. Stop strangling me, please.
1: I'm only joking, too.
4: Your jokes hurt, Eloise.
5: Eloise, did you do this?
1: Do what?
5: My staff outing notice. Look.
1: What's the problem? It's full of signatures. Everyone wants to go on your trip.
5: That's because somebody has changed my original notice. Give it back. Sign up for this year's special co-op staff day organised by Debbie. A whole day slobbed out in front of the telly.
1: It's a very popular idea.
5: I wanted to go pony trekking.
1: You're the only one. Everyone else wants to slob out in front of the telly.
5: You changed it, didn't you?
1: Yeah, all right. Don't get your knickers in a twist. I'm sorry. But nobody wants to go on your silly pony trekking trip.
5: I know that, thank you. I've got a new plan.
1: Oh, yeah?
5: We're all being too selfish. This special day should be about helping others.
1: I don't like the sound of this.
5: I've been on too many staff outings that are just a lame excuse for everyone to get completely drunk and snog each other.
1: That's what they're for.
5: Not this year. Here's my new notice.
1: Sign up for this year's co-op staff outing organised by Debbie if you would like to visit the National Blood Transfusion Service and give blood for the benefit of others.
5: What do you think?
1: I was hoping for Alton Towers.
0: What do you think of this one?
1: I don't know. Once you've seen one black velvet cape, you've seen them all, and I've seen 54 tonight. What is the point of this fashion show, Lucretia?
0: I'm trying to choose the perfect outfit for my latest brilliant scheme.
1: And what is your latest brilliant scheme?
0: Vampograms.
1: Vampograms?
0: Sometimes I'm so brilliant, I amaze myself.
1: What exactly is a vampogram?
0: Imagine you're having an office party, or a birthday party, or a stag night, or 21st, or a Christmas.
1: I get the picture.
0: You want to make a big party splash and embarrass a colleague or friend.
1: Yeah.
0: So, you phone up Lucretia's surprise vampogram service. And for a small fee, I turn up at the party in my best cape, do a little poem, flap about a bit, and drink the blood of the victim. Brilliant!
1: Well, it's just harmless fun, I suppose.
0: Of course, I don't tell them on the phone that I'm going to suck the blood. That's the surprise.
1: I'm sure it'll be a winner.
0: I've already got a grant from the Enterprise Allowance Scheme. I'm going to be a small businesswoman of the year.
1: Well, pity you can't give Debbie a few pointers on organising a good night out.
0: Perhaps I can, for a small consultation fee.
1: She sits her heart on a staff out into the blood bank. We're all going to give blood for the benefit of others. Now, does that sound like a good knees up to you?
0: Louise, you must not go. You can't give blood. Vampires need every drop. We can't spare even a little bit.
1: It's only a pint.
0: A pint? Bloody hell, that's very nearly an armful.
1: Well, what would happen if I gave blood?
0: I don't want to be overdramatic, but your flesh would melt off your bones into a pool of molten goo, which would then spontaneously combust and leave you as a pile of smoking ashes.
1: Are you sure?
0: You want to check it out? You must get out of it. On no account, you can let somebody take even one corpuscle of your blood. You must give Debbie a brilliant but believable excuse.
5: Let me get this right, Eloise. You can't sign up for my blood donor outing because you've got a cough. But you're the only co-op employee who hasn't signed up.
1: Sorry, Debbie. It's a very chesty cough.
5: All your cynicism and poo-pooing have rebounded upon you, Eloise. My blood donor plan is a popular success, and you've been struck down with a chesty cough.
1: I'm completely chastened and heartbroken that I'll not be able to share in your glorious hour, Debbie.
5: You can.
1: How?
5: That cough won't stop you giving blood. Your pint will be welcomed with open arms. Here's a pen. Sign up and I'll have a full house.
1: I don't know, Debbie. I might have a contagious virus that I could pass on. Maybe I should have a check-up first.
5: Don't be silly. Sign up.
1: But I'm frightened of needles.
5: So am I. We'll fight the fear together.
1: I don't think I'm suitable. I'm more of a receiver than a giver.
5: I'm beginning to think you're trying to worm your way out of this, Eloise.
1: Nothing could be further from the truth.
5: Then sign up.
1: Can't.
5: Why not?
1: I'm a Jehovah's Witness. Yes, that's it. I can't give blood. It's against my religion.
5: Since when have you been a Jehovah's Witness?
1: I'm a lapsed Jehovah's Witness.
5: Well, if you're lapsed, then it doesn't matter.
1: Oh, I'm not completely lapsed, just a little bit lapsed. But I'm completely unlapsed on the blood question. Or is it delapsed? Or collapsed?
5: You're just making up excuses, Eloise. Are you trying to spoil my big day?
1: No!
5: You're the only party pooper in the whole co-op. And I know you have a funny way of showing it, but I thought you were my friend.
1: I am!
5: Don't leave me alone! I'm not talking to you.
6: It's not unusual to be loved by anyone.
1: Hello, Wayne.
6: Oh, Eloise.
1: Want to come round to the flat tonight and have another go at hypnotising me?
6: I can't.
1: What?
6: I can't.
1: I can't understand what you're saying unless you open your mouth when you speak, Wayne.
6: I shouldn't even be talking to you, Eloise.
1: What?
6: We're sending you to Coventry.
1: Well, it's not Alton Towers, but it's better than the blood bank trip.
6: It's not funny.
4: How come you won't sign up for Debbie's Day Out?
1: I just don't fancy it, okay?
4: Don't you care about small children involved in car crashes lying comatose in hospitals bleeding to death?
1: No.
7: Hello, Wayne.
4: Oh, hello, Debbie.
1: Look, Debbie, I think your blood bank trip is a great idea. I'm really pleased everyone has signed up, but it's just not my scene.
7: Wayne?
4: Yes, Debbie?
7: Would you tell Eloise that I am not speaking to her?
4: I would if I could, Debbie, but as you well know, I am also not speaking to her.
1: Oh, this is stupid.
3: Chat, chat, chat, chat, chat, I can hear. Chat in, what's going on here?
1: Mr. Jenkins, at last, the voice of sanity. Surely you've not signed up for Debbie's blood bank trip.
3: Oh, Debbie, would you tell Eloise that I heartily approve of your blood bank scheme? And would you also inform her that I am not speaking to her?
1: Oh, not you as well.
7: Far be it for me to disobey a court command, Mr. Jenkins, but I'm not speaking to her either.
3: I understand completely, Debbie.
7: Perhaps Wayne could relay your message and also inform her that she is no longer my best friend.
1: Wayne, don't listen to her.
4: Debbie just says...
7: Wayne!
4: I'm afraid I cannot convey your message, Debbie, for I am also not speaking to Eloise.
1: If you think this is bothering me, you're sadly mistaken. At last, I can come to work and not have to listen to any of your drivel. Lucretia, what are you doing behind that screen?
0: I want to make a big entrance.
1: Why?
0: It's my dress rehearsal. I want your opinion.
1: I want to talk.
0: In a minute. First, sit down and pretend you're a birthday boy bank clerk about to be embarrassed by his best mate.
1: All right.
0: Cue music. Aha! Clap, clap, clap around the room a bit. And now the call. Greetings, party people. From Transylvania I have come to bring the birthday boy lots of fun. Who is this? In a big black cape? An evil spirit? Or a joily jape? Dracula's sister is who I am, come to give you a vampire-gram. So, pack her up for a birthday kiss. Close your eyes and make a wish. Maybe your cheek I will give a pep. Oh, take a big bite from your juicy neck. What do you think? Be honest.
1: Very good, very moving.
0: Do you really think so? I think the script needs a bit of work.
1: No, it's perfect.
0: What about my performance?
1: Makes Meryl Streep look like a block of wood.
0: Eloise, what's the matter?
1: It's Debbie's day out at the blood bank.
0: Haven't you sorted that out yet?
1: I told them I wouldn't go, and they've sent me to Coventry.
0: Where is this Coventry?
1: My friends won't talk to me.
0: Is this a bad thing?
1: Yeah. I'm sick of being snubbed.
0: Come on, Eloise. Snap out of it. You are a resourceful vampire. I'm sure you can sort out this little problem.
1: Yeah. What am I thinking about? It's only Debbie.
0: That's my girl.
1: I'll sign up for the blood bank straight away. Blimey, if I can't outwit Debbie, I deserve to end up as a pile of smoking ashes. I'm bound to come up with a brilliant and ingenious plan before I get anywhere near a hospital needle.
8: Dr. Griffiths to cubicle 9, please.
1: Oh, bloody hell.
3: You look a bit off colour, Eloise.
4: She's just nervous.
1: She can speak for herself.
7: I'm so glad you signed up for my blood bank trip.
1: Yeah.
4: I wonder who'll get my blood. I hope he's a nice bloke.
7: It could be anyone, Wayne, a man or a woman.
4: Crikey, Eloise. Just think, I've got unisex blood.
8: Derna Jenkins, cubicle 4, please.
4: Looks like your number's come up, Mr. Jenkins.
7: Are you nervous, Mr. Jenkins?
3: Not at all, Debbie. I've never been afraid of pain. In fact, sometimes I think it can be quite a pleasant experience. Like when you accidentally get your thumb trapped in a vice and then accidentally keep tightening it up. Tighter and tighter, accidentally squeezing it until it swells bright red and throbs a tingly sort of...
8: Derna Jenkins, we're waiting.
3: I'd better get going, then.
4: Best of luck, Mr. Jenkins.
3: It is a far, far better thing I'm doing now than I've ever done before.
8: Derna Jenkins, will you get in this cubicle?
3: I'm coming.
7: One down, three to go.
1: I'm not sure this is such a good idea. I shouldn't really be here.
7: You've come this far. It'd be a shame to back out now.
4: We'll help you through it, Eloise.
3: No!
1: was that?
4: What was what?
1: I heard a scream.
7: Oh, you're just a bit tense. That's quite common. It's your first time.
1: Maybe my mind is playing tricks on me.
4: Yeah.
1: Maybe I'm going round the twist.
4: Yeah.
1: Maybe I should go home.
4: No,
7: it's probably the waiting that's got to you. Don't worry.
9: This channel is currently offline for essential maintenance and will be back as soon as possible. Please check back soon.
1: No way I can give blood.
7: Why not, Eloise?
1: I don't know, but I'll think of a good reason soon. I'll just...

0: skip off now and I'll tell you why tomorrow.
1: Do you want to hold my hand?
0: Yeah, but what I'd really like to do is get out of here.
1: Actually, you're squeezing it a bit tight, Eloise.
0: You see, if I give blood, something terrible is going to happen.
1: You're hurting me. Can you let go, please?
2: Oh, God, that was awful.
0: Mr. Jenkins, what happened?
1: Oh, phew. I think you've broken my hand bone.
2: Oh, you should see the size of the needles, Eloise. They're huge. They just ram it in. I think those nurses like to give pain.
1: No!
2: And the blood gushes out, pumping it out of you. I'm sure they took more than a pint. Maybe a litre. Maybe a quart.
1: Oh, take no notice, Eloise. It's just Avignon. Go and get your tea and biscuits, Mr. Jenkins.
2: All right. Save a Garibaldi for me.
3: Donors Debbie and Eloise to cubicle 4, please. Debbie and Eloise to cubicle 4.
1: Oh, they're going to do us together. Isn't that nice? We're going to be blood sisters.
4: Oh.
1: Not long to wait now.
0: This is it then?
1: Yeah. Any minute we'll hear the clippity-clop of the nurse's sensible, shrewd footsteps on the antiseptically clean lino.
0: Oh.
1: With one swish of the curtain screen, she'll be here with her big fat needle ready to take our precious samples.
0: Oh, I've got to get out of here.
1: Stop fretting. Empty your mind and just think of nice things, like sitting on a beach, or ponies, or lovely floating clouds.
0: That's it.
1: What?
0: I should have thought of it before. Debbie.
1: What?
0: Look deep into my eyes.
1: Eh?
0: Stare into my eyes and listen to my voice.
1: If you think it'll help.
0: You are feeling very sleepy. You are floating, floating light as a feather. Close your eyes. You are falling into a deep sleep. A deep.
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0: This channel is currently...
1: What's in that pouch thing over there?
2: Oh, it's just a bag of blood.
1: Blood?
2: Debbie! What a stroke of luck. She's fainted. I've got to get out of here before... Oh, no. That's the clippity-clop of the nurse's footsteps on the antiseptic line. Oh, there's no way out. Oh, she'll have her big fat needle with her. Maybe I can hide. Oh, where can I hide? In a 5-foot square cubicle? What am I going to do? Any second now that curtain will swish open and my life will be over. No, please.
3: Get up off the floor, Louise. You'll miss my performance.
1: Lucretia!
3: Cue music. From Transylvania I have come. My student looking very glum. She doesn't have a brilliant plan to save her from the frying pan. Debbie fainted with a sickening thud, and the donor nurse can smell her blood. Poor Eloise, she's in the mire. I wonder, who's her favorite vampire? Lucretia has come to rescue you. Let's bugger off. Say toodly-doo.
1: Am I glad to see you, but let's leave the poetry and make our getaway, please.
3: We must escape before things get worse.
2: The clippity-clop of the blood donor nurse.

0: 20th Century Vampire was written by Joe Turner and starred Louise Lombard, Joanna Kanska, William Ivory, Jane Hazelgrove and Fine Time Fontaine. And it was produced by Liz Anstey.
1: I didn't recognise you in that nurse's uniform.
2: Does it suit me? What do you think? I like the starched tunic and the black stockings, but I feel a bit silly with a paper hat on my head.
1: No, it's definitely you.
2: Maybe I could get a job in the blood bank. Nurse Lucretia. It's such a shame to think of all that

0: particularly in the meadow by the church. If I've painted that spire once, he said, I've painted it a dozen times. He offered me an apple pie. An artist needs inspiration, he explained. Golden shortcrust pastry, delicious apple filling, and just the right amount of sugar sprinkled on top. But then, when it comes to the little details, Mr. Gibley does have an exceedingly good eye.
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1: Jell-O pudding.
2: Yum, yum, yum.
1: Jell-O tuck. 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
9: 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So, what should we talk about today? Well, freedom of speech is a hot topic, what with the Danish cartoons, David Irving being jailed in Austria, the terrorism bill aimed at outlawing the glorification of terrorism, and the recent bill that tried to legislate against religious intolerance. This is something that everyone is talking about, but what does it mean to you, freedom of speech? What does it mean to you? Do you think everyone should be allowed to say what they want, whenever they want, or do you think there should be limits? Call us on 0800 068 7060. That's the number, or email downtheline@bbc.co.uk. Okay, we're going to the phones now for our first ever call on Down the Line. Hello, what's your point, sir?
11: Hi, just regarding freedom of speech.
9: Yes.
11: I've been a Labour Party activist I joined the Labour Party when I was 17.
9: Mm.
11: And freedom of speech is obviously a subject very dear to me.
9: Yes.
11: I was interested in politics from quite a young age when most people were, interested in football or music. I had quite an active interest in politics even then.
9: Okay.
11: And I started a debating society in my school when I was 15.
9: That's quite young, isn't it? Very young.
11: Well, yes, I suppose it is. But I'm aware of the legacy, you know, that we have in the form of party political democracy.
9: Mm.
11: It's a liberal democracy, and I think it's something we should treasure and something that I've strived to maintain ever since.
9: Yeah.
11: I work for the Labour Party at grassroots level, and I feel that more and more people at this level have become dissatisfied with central office.
9: Mm.
11: You have somebody like Tony Blair, who's really adopted a far more presidential style of government than previous Labour incumbents.
9: Mm.
11: And the point I'm trying to make is
9: that if I'm
11: feeling that at this level, then I think that can only be translated generally across the country. You know, we live in a multi-ethnic society now, and I do feel that everyone's rights need to be protected.
9: Yeah.
11: If we encourage people to speak out as they see it in whatever they believe, I do feel that despite paying a lot of lip service to freedom of speech, there have been many attempts recently actually to stifle public debate.
9: Yeah.

0: The dilemma occurs when you have perhaps somebody wants to express a religious belief, which most of us in a liberal democracy would actively encourage and support. But then when do we draw the line? If, for example, somebody wants to express particularly right-wing views in the Labour Party at grassroots level, we're aware actually of a lessening of
1: Of course. Well, yes, thank you very much for your call. Some very interesting points there. Let's go to our second caller now, Amanda Glendinning from Bath. We're talking about freedom of speech. What do you want to say?
2: I just think everybody should be able to say exactly what they want to say as long as they don't upset anybody else.
1: Right. That's a fair point.
2: So I'm all for freedom of speech.
1: Yes.
2: But then you've got your own responsibility to make sure you don't say anything that offends anybody else.
1: Well, wouldn't it be a bit of a boring world if we couldn't say what we felt about a thing?
2: No, we've got to be careful about other people's feelings.
1: Yes, I know that. But what if you say something about somebody? Okay, for example, if you knew someone had bad breath, and you said, I think you got bad breath, and they got offended by it. What about that?
2: That is very difficult. I have actually had that.
1: Bad breath?
2: No, I did have to say that to somebody.
1: You had to tell someone? You haven't got it yourself?
2: No, I hope not. You never know, that's the awful thing, isn't it?
1: So you told your friend he had
2: a bad
1: breath?
2: Yes, I did.
1: And then he upset him, did you?
2: I did tell him, it did upset him, but it was information he needed to have, and he doesn't have bad breath now, does he?
1: Well, thanks for your call. I think you've probably just contradicted yourself there, but that's the thing about freedom of speech. There's so many different ways of looking at it. My next caller is John Pallister from Lennox in Cheshire. Hello, John.
3: Hello, Gary. I just wanted to make a point about parking restrictions.
1: Oh, yes.
3: Yeah, well, where I live, right, they've brought in these new parking restrictions on the high street that are absolutely killing off local business. I mean, it's bad enough you get these big supermarkets out of town everyone's banging on about, but now you can't park anywhere. You can't park on the high street. The restrictions, they're confusing, they're badly signposted. I mean, it's absolute madness.
1: Yeah.
3: In the past, you had your single yellow line or whatnot, the local bobby, you just have to say to him, oh, I'm just popping to the post office or whatever for 5 minutes, would that be all right?
1: Yeah,
3: Bob's
1: yeah.
3: your uncle.
1: Yeah.
3: But not now. Now you've got these parking wards. Well, they're so inflexible, aren't they?
1: Yeah.
3: And when I go around to visit a neighbour, before, you could park on his road quite happily. But now it's zone this, that, and the other, and you know, I can't keep up. Is it A, B? Is it disabled? Is it commercial use? And these parking wards, I mean, they're so inflexible.
1: Yeah, I know. Parking's one of those things that people do get quite upset about. So let's go to our next call now. Eric Pulford from Halifax.
4: I just lit your phone to say exactly the same thing that that lad just said there.
1: What about
4: mum used to say, if you can't say anything nice, then don't say anything at all.
1: Yeah.
4: She also said that a swan could break your arm with one flap of its wing. Well, it was useless information because I never came into contact with any swans. She also said, your face will get stuck in the wind if you leave it in that shape.
1: Don't make a face because if the wind changes, it'll look
4: you
1: the same.
4: That's it. And I believed her, like a prat.
1: Okay, our next caller is Stuart Hill from Gloucester. What's your point, Stuart?
5: Well, my point is this. It's ironic, isn't it, that the once proud African man, standing on one leg, looking out across the Kalahari Desert, master of all he surveyed, is now exacting a terrible revenge after centuries of oppression, removed from his homeland and subjugated, is now bringing the white man to his knees by issuing parking tickets willy-nilly. And I feel, that it actually demeans both the African man and the European man, that we are now waging a war over with parking tickets, pieces of paper and bureaucracy, over the silly notion of you can't park your car there, or you can park your car, for example, there.
1: Right, it certainly is ironic. It's a good point. Or is that racist? I'll tell you what, it'd be great to hear from someone from the black community to get their views on that, or in fact to get their views on anything. So come on, ring in if you're black. We'd love to hear from you. Hello, next caller. Hello, you're through to down the line. Hello.
6: Hello, Gary.
1: Hello.
6: I'm calling about freedom of speech because
1: it
6: really is, if you think about it, a cornerstone of British democracy. British people are very polite and responsible. We're a very responsible nation. We've had a long history of acceptance.
1: Yes.
6: And if you don't have freedom of speech, you have a very oppressive society.
1: That's right, and we're lucky we haven't got that.
6: I think Britain is possibly the only nation that can handle freedom of speech responsibly.
1: Why do you think that is?
6: Well, we've had a long history of being polite to each other, opening doors for ladies, sheltering under someone else's umbrella. I think that Britain is should be a shining beacon to the rest of the world. And when Idi Amin, I think, expelled the Pakistanis Indians out of Uganda, they come over here and they've come on lovely.
1: Yeah.
6: Ever such lovely people. And when
1: that's lovely. Thanks very much for your call. Thank you for that. Next call is Julian Finch from Sevenoaks in Kent. Hello, Julian. Are you black?
7: No.
1: No. What's your question?
7: Are we to believe that we now have on the flagship radio station of the BBC an ill-informed yob?
1: Whoa, listen, I defend your right to call me a yob, right? But I'm not a yob.
7: An ill-informed yob presiding over a rag-taggle, bobtail group of idiots ringing in with their pathetic opinions. This is Radio 4. I repeat, this is Radio 4.
1: I heard you the first time.
7: Well, what are you going to say for yourself?
1: Well, you're just ringing in with... You're the idiot with your idiotic opinions. You're just doing what you just complained about.
7: I simply call into attention to you and all your listeners that this does not form a valid radio broadcast for this station. I'm not going to argue with you.
1: But this is really good. This is exactly the kind of conversation we want to have. You know, you can be... Say whatever you like. This is your show and...
7: Freedom of speech is not just being able to say what you like to who you like when you like.
1: Well, yes, it is. That's the definition of the term, freedom of speech.
7: So you're saying I can literally say to you now, you're a putz?
1: Yes, you're well within your rights to call me a putz, because it's your duty to be able to say what you want in the freedom of speech. I could call you a putz.
7: Could you?
1: Well, I could. I'm free to speak, but under BBC guidelines, I kind of work under a different...
7: And what insults are you allowed to call me under BBC guidelines? Is my interest?
1: Well, I probably couldn't call you anything under BBC guidelines, because I'm employed by the BBC.
7: So there is no freedom of speech then?
1: Well, there
7: not
1: is
7: under the BBC guidelines.
1: Well, there is freedom of speech, right? But we at the BBC have a duty to be unbiased and put forward all sides of an argument, yeah? But as a journalist and a broadcaster, I'm obviously not allowed to insult the listeners or to promote my own particular opinions.
7: And what are your opinions? For instance, if I was to make love to your girlfriend and you were to catch me doing that, would you
1: right.
7: not, what would your opinion of me be then?
1: Well, that's not, nothing to do with freedom of speech.
7: Well, give me a word.
1: Well, I think you're a scoundrel. But that's nothing to do with freedom of speech. That's just an opinion. I think you've got it wrong.
7: I don't think I've got it wrong. I can say to you whatever I like, and you can't say anything back.
1: I can defend myself, but I can't call you a bad word. If outside this building and not on
7: you
1: air.
7: Curd.
1: Sorry?
7: You twatter.
1: Listen, this is really, what is your point?
7: Cop.
1: Thank you very much. I don't think we need to descend into name calling. We're a bit more grown up than that. Gary Bellamy, 0800-068-7060, or email downtheline@bbc.co.uk. And we've already had a load of emails through. One here from Christine Payne saying that she believes wholeheartedly in freedom of speech. One from John Byrne saying that the parking restrictions around his area are completely out of control. And I've got one from Natasha Blake, who says that she thinks this show is witless drivel. Great, brilliant to have all these brilliant opinions and new emails. Keep them coming through, downtheline@bbc.co.uk. My next caller is Harriet Briggs from Croydon. Hello, Harriet.
8: Hello.
1: Hello.
8: You never see a Chinese traffic warden, do you? You just don't see them. You know, you've got all the other colours under the rainbow, but you never see a Chinese one.
1: No, you don't. Thanks very much for your call. And we got a call now from Barry Probert in Southend-on-Sea. Hello, Barry. Are you black?
9: No, I'm not black, Gary, but that's what I'm sort of ringing about, actually.
1: Okay, yeah.
9: Yeah. I'll tell you, I've noticed, right, something about you and all you people in the media, right, is that you're all non-racist.
1: Right.
9: Well, that's funny, isn't it?
1: Why?
9: Don't you think, you know, that you're all non-racist because you think that some of you would be, wouldn't you? Because I'll tell you something, right, most of the people I meet are racist, and I meet a lot of people, and they are racist, a bit. Black or white, right? You know, all of them are a little bit racist. So what I'm saying to you, mate, right?
1: Yeah.
9: Is how come everyone, without fail, right, who works on the radio or telly, they claim not to be racist at all?
1: Well, maybe that's because they're not racist. I'm not racist.
9: Yeah? How many black friends you got then?
1: One or two and a mixed race, but the fact is I'm not racist. Okay, let's do a straw poll in our studio, yeah? Okay? Tom, our engineer... Yeah, are you racist?
10: No.
1: No. Polly? And she's our production assistant. Are you racist?
10: No.
1: No. Matt, our producer, are you racist?
11: I am a bit.
1: No, there's no racist here.
9: Yeah, but see, that's what I mean, right? You all say it on air, you all mouth it off on air, right? But in the real world, people are. You put a camera on someone, they won't admit it. But people are very good at lying. People always have been, probably since time began, you see?
10: Well, I am a bit racist.
1: Matt, I don't, what are you saying?
10: Well, I'm just a bit racist, so I think I try and stop myself, but really I am a bit racist.
1: But, well, look, if any black people are out there, please ring in and let us know your thoughts on this subject. Hi, I've got Humphrey on the line. Hello, Humphrey.
11: Yes, hello there, Gary.
1: Hello.
11: I was ringing to just pick up on an early call about swans.
1: Yes, about swans, that's right.
11: It is true that a fully grown swan, they have tremendously powerful wings, and a blow or a flap from a swan's wing could break one's arm.
1: Right.
11: I mean, a fully grown man, I think the swan would have a bit of a fight on.
1: How would you protect yourself against the wingspan of a swan?
11: I think probably just strike it with a club.
1: Right. But you can't do that, can you? Because they're protected animals.
11: They are protected
1: by the Queen.
11: Every swan in the country is property of the Queen.
1: Yeah, I think it's a terrible shame that we denied the taste of swan's flesh. I mean, it looks like a lovely bird. I mean, it'd be nice just to try it.
11: As a matter of fact, yes. I have eaten swan.
1: Have you?
11: It was at a banquet at the Stationer's Hall, attended by Prince Charles, and we were allowed to eat swan.
1: Is it true they only sing when they're dying?
11: Yes, and I have heard the dying song of a swan. It was enormously moving experience, and I cried for days.
1: What did it sound like?
11: Rather like, I don't know if you've heard some of the new Nokia ring.
1: No, I haven't. I haven't heard those.
11: Well, I was on a bus the other day, and with some youth, their phone went off, and instantly I was right back there, and I was in absolute floods. And I thought, my God, the bus has run over a swan. Or it had flown into the glass, you know, low-flying swan. But, of course, it was one of these ringtones, and I think this is an enormous problem of noise pollution.
1: Thank you.
11: Well,
1: thanks very much for your call. I've got another call here. I've got Peter Shaw from the Wirral. Hello, Peter.
9: All right, Gary, how you doing, mate?
1: I'm fine, thanks.
9: Yeah, well, you know, I'm just ringing in to say, mate, a lot of whingers and moaners on your show.
1: I know.
9: And that actually you're doing a great job, mate.
1: Oh, thanks very much.
9: Yeah, you know, give yourself a pat on the back, la.
1: I will do.
9: All right, ta-ra.
1: Thanks for your call. Now, while we're on the topic of freedom of speech, I'd like to bring in someone into the discussion here. Down the line from his home in Kent is Professor Thomas Evely, who is a supporter of David Irving, among others. He's a Holocaust denier who has written 3 books on the subject, and he's not ashamed to talk about his appreciation of Adolf Hitler and the Nazis. Now, obviously, these are not views shared by Down the Line or the BBC, but we thought it was important to let someone have their say and explain exactly what they believe and why, because we're not afraid of freedom of speech here on Down the Line. So let's go to Professor Evely. Hello, Professor. Hello, you there?
12: Hello.
1: Hello, Professor. You're on Down the Line, live on Radio 4. Professor, you maintain that six million Jews were not...
12: Hello.
1: Hello.
13: How are you coming up, Thomas?
1: Professor.
12: I'm just doing a radio programme.
13: Are you on yet?
1: Yes.
12: No.
1: Hello.
12: I can't hear anyone.
1: Hello, hello, hello.
12: Hello.
1: Professor.
12: You take my tea up.
13: Well, I've done it. I'll just take it up for you, shall I, Tom?
12: Okay, thanks.
1: Hello, can you...
12: Shouldn't be a minute.
1: Can you hear me?
12: Hello?
1: Professor Thomas Evely, hello?
12: Hello?
1: Hi.
13: I take that programme you wanted. Shall we watch it in bed?
12: I'm just doing a call.
13: All right, I've got a bit confused with the leads on the DVD, but I think I can get my head round it.
12: Okay, I'm just doing this and then I'll be up.
1: Hello, you're through now. We can hear you. Can you hear us?
12: Okay.
1: Can you hear me?
12: Hello?
1: Hello, Professor, can you hear me?
12: Hello?
1: Hello, Professor?
13: Tom, there's a message on the other phone.
1: Hello, Professor. We're trying to get through to... Let's let you know there's a bit of a problem here. I'm trying to get through to a Holocaust denier, Professor
12: Hello?
1: Thomas Evely, very controversial figure who supports the Nazis and Adolf Hitler and denied the Holocaust ever existed. He's now on the phone. We're just trying to get hold of him. Hello?
12: Hello?
1: Can you hear me?
12: Hello?
1: Professor, I can hear you. Now, your views and opinions have caused controversy wherever you've gone. You're one of the most hated people in Britain. Hello. I just wonder if you could... hello?
12: Hello?
1: Can you hear me? We'll have to try him later. We'll have to ring
12: anybody
1: him back.
12: Anybody there?
1: Thomas, we'll have to come
3: put
1: back.
3: Your best trousers out.
1: Sorry about that. We'll try and get hold of Professor Evely later on in the show. Let's go to another call from Patrick Ingram from Thetford. Hello, Patrick.
14: Hello.
1: Hello there. You're through
14: hi
1: to Down the Line. Hi, hi.
14: Yes.
1: Are you from the black community?
14: I'm not, as a matter of fact, but if I were, I'd be very proud to represent the black community.
1: Good.
14: And in fact, that's why I've been listening to your programme
1: good,
14: with
1: good
14: a growing sense of unease.
1: Right, yeah.
14: Regarding the treatment of immigrants, asylum seekers, and what have you in this country.
1: That's right, yeah.
14: I'm proud of my country, but not in a jingoistic way.
1: No.
14: And I believe it behoves us to welcome these people into our country. We need to be understanding and welcoming, but firm with them.
1: In what way?
14: Well, I make
1: we
14: it my
1: firm
14: business to literally extend the hand of friendship to them. And I practice what I preach. If I see a person of colour,
1: yes,
14: or what looks to be an asylum seeker, I proffer the hand of friendship. I extend my hand, I shake them warmly by there, and I say, welcome to our country. We are a peaceful, understanding people with a great liberal tradition.
1: Yeah.
14: If you abide by these traditions, you will find us civilised, peace-loving, welcoming people, and our underlying philosophy is live and let live.
1: Yeah. You should be proud of yourself.
14: I am.
1: If everyone was like you, this country would be a better place.
14: Thank you very much.
1: Thanks for your call. I've got Horace from Wiltshire. Hello,
15: yes,
1: Horace.
15: Yes, yes. Well, I think sometimes freedom of speech is inappropriate, you know. I think women should be asked to pay a small charge if they wish to talk about how well their children are doing at school and how worried they are about finding them the right place at the next school.
1: Why should they
15: pay a fine, £50.
1: Why? Why?
15: Well, because it would encourage them not to be so tedious when they're sitting next to me at dinner parties, you know. That's what I think about freedom of speech.
1: Well, thank you very much for your call, Horace.
15: Thank you.
1: Always a pleasure.
15: Thank you.
1: Thanks. Hi, you're live on Down the Line with Gary Bellamy. Hello.
16: Oh, hello, Mr. Bellamy. No,
1: hello.
16: I hear your discussion and you're talking about there's no black people phoning up to
1: that's
16: this
1: right, we wanted some black people to ring in, yeah?
16: Yeah, so I'm a black man and I hear what you're talking about. So
1: oh,
16: I just
1: good
16: ring up to express my view, opinion and all
1: yeah,
16: that.
1: Yeah, yeah. Whereabouts are you from?
16: I'm from Barbuda. Barbuda, you know?
1: Barbuda?
16: Yeah, Barbuda, yes, that's right.
1: Are you joking?
16: Huh?
1: There's no such place as Barbuda.
16: Huh?
1: That's across between Barbados and Bermuda, isn't it?
16: Eh? No, I'm from Barbuda. Barbuda,
1: there's
16: that's
1: no
16: right
1: such place, don't be silly.
16: Hold on. Barbuda. It's not Barbados, Barbuda, yes. That's where I'm from.
1: Sorry, and I'm sorry, there's no such place. This is a hoax call. I want to talk to genuine black callers.
16: No.
1: You're
16: Barbuda
1: making a hoax.
16: Barbuda.
1: There is no
16: right
1: such place as Barbuda. Thank you very much.
16: What are you talking about, man? Don't...
1: Right, my next caller is, I've got Kenneth Pardew here from Reading. Hello, Kenneth.
17: Hello.
1: Hello there. What's your point? What's your question?
17: Well, I'd just like to say that I agree entirely with the previous caller.
1: Okay. And do you want to add anything to that?
17: Well, unfortunately, they've pretty well covered everything I was going to say. Yes, I agree entirely with what they said.
1: Okay, well, thanks very much for your call, Kenneth.
17: Thank you.
1: Hi, you're through
17: hello
1: down the line. Hello. Hello, are you black?
18: No, I'm not, mate, no.
1: Oh, okay.
18: No. But I'll tell you what I do, I want to make a point.
1: Yes?
18: I'm saying about the if this was the 70s, right?
1: Yeah.
18: Then we had proper freedom of speech, you could say what you liked.
1: In what way?
18: Well, you see a pretty nice bird walking down there, nice Richard walking down there. Hello, darling. You know, these days, blimey, you get locked up for that when you go.
1: You don't really get locked up for it, do you?
18: Oh, hello, darling. So, you know, while you're down there, if they're bending over near you, while you're down there, no one batted an eyelid. Oh,
1: no.
18: Oh, lovely jugs, nice frubnies, lovely frubney bits.
1: But that is like 25, 30 years ago.
18: So what? Still fresh in my mind, Cal.
1: Yeah, but
18: there was a spring in my step then. Life was more... Colours were brighter.
1: Yeah.
18: See?
1: But I think
18: you think about a programme that used to be on then, Love Thy Neighbour, on the buses.
1: Yeah.
18: Why don't they show them no more?
1: Because they're dated and they're quite racist.
18: Do you know what? Yeah, but people liked them.
1: They didn't know any different, you see.
18: No.
1: Now they
18: know
1: that it's
18: wrong.
1: You try
18: and brush it under the carpet.
1: I'm not brushing
18: anything
1: under the carpet.
18: You try and brush in programmes under the carpet. People liked them.
1: So you're saying that we were freer to say what we wanted 30 years ago.
18: I could lean out my van window and I could say, hello, darling.
1: Yeah.
18: Lovely jugs.
1: Yeah.
18: You see what I'm saying?
1: Yeah. But you're free to do that if you want. That's the whole point of freedom of speech.
18: Well, thank you very much.
1: But, you know, it's not, if you're a woman walking down the street and you had some man shouting that to you,
18: well, that's
1: you wouldn't
18: the price
1: like that much, would you?
18: I'll tell you what, that's the price you have to pay for freedom, isn't it, Gary?
1: Yeah, I suppose
18: hey,
1: it is.
18: Swings
1: I suppose
18: and roundabouts. Swings and roundabouts, mate.
1: Yeah.
18: Swings and roundabouts.
1: Yeah.
18: Yeah.
1: What's your, I don't understand why you keep saying swings and roundabouts.
18: Swings and roundabouts.
1: What about them?
18: Well, you know, swings and roundabouts, mate.
1: I honestly have no idea what he was talking about. Now, I've just been handed a note here from my producer, Matt, who says that Barbuda is an actual place and it does exist. So I'm really sorry to my, to Don, who is our first black caller. If you want to ring back and, tell us what your point was, I'm terribly, terribly sorry. I'm sorry if I doubted you. Okay, let's go back to the phones. Hi, you're live and down the line with Gary Bellamy. Hello.
19: Hello, Gary.
1: There. You're not black, are you? Obviously you're not black.
19: Why do you make that assumption?
1: Because you don't sound it.
19: Well, I mean, how is one supposed to sound if one is black? I'm blacker than the night, my friend. I mean, whether I sound it or not, has got nothing to do with it. I mean, this is a form of inverted racism.
1: No, I'm not racist.
19: You see, let us try to move forward in a more positive way.
1: I'm not a racist. How can I
19: prove to you? Look, listen, every night not every night, but on some nights I have jollof rice and fufu.
1: What is your point? What are you ringing about?
19: Please don't take that tone because
1: I'm not racist. You call me racist.
19: You're assuming. You're assuming that because I'm black, I have to speak in a certain way, and I'm telling you.
1: No, I don't. It's just, you know, sometimes I can tell if someone's from Scotland by the sound of their voice. I can tell if someone's from. I can tell if someone's a woman. I can tell if someone's a man.
19: I can tell
1: if someone's a child. I just assumed. Well,
19: you
1: were black.
19: Can you tell if someone's from Guildford, for God's sake? You know.
1: What?
19: Can you tell if someone's from Guildford?
1: I've never been to Guildford. I don't know what they sound like, but I'm not that specific.
19: Well, there you go. Well, don't make claims that you can't back up.
1: Okay, listen, hang on a second. Do I sound black to you?
19: Well, you could be black, but I think...
1: Well, come on, be honest. Could I be black?
19: Of course you could be black. Why couldn't you be black?
1: Do I sound like I'm black?
19: Just a moment, please. It depends on the demographic environment and circumstances which are responsible for your socialization. And in my case, as a black person...
1: How do your parents speak?
19: My mother is very, very well-spoken. In fact, she's a university graduate. But my father is rather ting-and-ting.
1: So he does sound black?
19: Well, he does ting-and-ting and ding-a-ling.
1: Right. What's ting-and-ting and ding-a-ling, then?
19: What is ting-and-ting and ding-a-ling?
1: Yeah.
19: Well, he tends to...
1: Okay. Well, can you impersonate your father? How do you talk?
19: Where you been all this time, man?
1: See, there you go. Do a bit more.
19: Where have you been all this time?
1: You sound black.
19: I thought you said you were supposed to come in here by 3 o'clock.
1: Come in here. Come in here. That's the bit that sounds black, like come in here.
19: No. I don't know if you've ever been to Jamaica, but there's some white people there. There's some white people there who sound exactly like that, in fact, you know. But this is all beside the point and rather tiresome.
1: I quite like talking about it because I'm learning more about the voice of black people than I ever had done before.
19: I'm not the voice of black people. I'm the voice of myself. I'm speaking for my race.
1: You're defending
19: if I made a statement to you, if I were to say to you, why didn't you sort your race out? You would regard that as a preposterous suggestion. And therefore, for you to say that I'm speaking on behalf of my race is an equally preposterous suggestion. I do consider myself to be a brethren, and I'm 100% black. But that's not to say that there could be a young ute, you know, somewhere in Brixton or something like that. How could I possibly articulate his opinion? We do have similar hues. We do have a similar perspective on the world. But that doesn't mean to say that I represent him. And for you to deny the vast multiplicity of perspectives that we have is a calumny, really. You know.
1: Okay. We've got that there. We've established that. But what exactly is it you're ringing in for? What is your point? Why did you ring in?
19: Well, I'm ringing in to say that I think that parking fines are far too severe, and something should be done about it. Really.
1: That's it.
19: Well, yes.
1: Thanks very much for your call. Well, we're out of time here, I'm afraid. What a shame. I could have gone on talking all night. But alas, that is the end of the show. And thanks to all our callers today. Some great opinions. Not sure I agree with all of them. But the world would be a boring place if everyone agreed with each other, wouldn't it? Don't you think? So if you couldn't get through today, please try again for next week. We'll be talking about the European Union, sport on TV, and the war on terror and rape.
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7: Listen to this. This chamber orchestra we're picking up, listen to what the conductors put under any special requirements. The first violins will not sit together. The second violins will not sit apart. The harpist will ignore you unless your aura is orange. There is nothing you can do to make your aura more orange. The tubist must on no account be given alcohol. The conductor must at all times be given alcohol. He will also require the toilet to himself for an hour before landing. And most importantly, the bassoonist, Madame Shushushka Bhush, will be working under the presumption that you are trying to kill her unless proved otherwise. So avoid approaching her with blunt instruments, sharp knives, or hot liquids. Terrific. How am I supposed to serve her dinner?
8: Carefully. Cabin Pressure by John Finnemore, starring Stephanie Cole as Carolyn, Roger Allam as Douglas, Benedict Cumberbatch as Martin, and John Finnemore as Arthur. This week, Gdansk. Amsterdam Golf Tango India, with you flight level 330.
9: Golf Tango India, radar identified, continue as cleared.
10: Okay, here's another list. Everyone ready? Get set. The seven deadly sins.
11: Yes,
12: I know these. I know them.
8: Ah, the deadly sin of pride.
12: Stop it, Douglas. You're making it easier for Carolyn.
8: Ah, the deadly sin of envy.
12: Douglas, stop it now.
8: Ah, the deadly sin of anger.
12: Stop it! Done. Oh, Douglas was distracting me.
8: And done.
12: Oh!
10: Okay, let's see. Yeah, Douglas got them all. Mum's got... Oh, sorry, Mum. There's no wrath.
13: You mean wrath. Of course there is.
10: No, I'm sorry. According to this book, there's no wrath or wrath. And you've missed out anger.
13: That is wrath, you idiot child.
10: Have you never heard of wrath?
8: You certainly witnessed it often enough.
12: Sorry, Calvin. We have to go by the book, I'm afraid. So I come second.
10: Yeah, looks like it's Skip. Let me just check. Oh, bad luck. You've got lust down twice.
13: Oh, for...
8: Naughty, Captain Queen. Which one did he miss out?
10: Pride.
8: Irony upon irony.
12: Let's do another. I'm going to win this one.
8: Are you now? Then perhaps we should make it a little more interesting.
12: I'm not betting, Douglas, I've told you.
8: Why not?
12: Because I always... Because it's beneath my dignity as a captain.
10: I'll bet with you, Douglas.
13: No, you won't.
10: Oh, but Mum...
13: Don't you, but Mum, me. Who owns your car?
10: Douglas does.
13: Well, then.
10: He still lets me drive it.
8: And at a very competitive hourly rate.
12: All right, no one's betting anyone anything. Arthur, what is it?
10: Okay, here's one. On your marks, get set, the seven dwarfs.
8: Martin, don't forget Lusty.
12: Shut up!
10: Done!
12: Oh, he distracted me again.
8: Done.
12: Oh, okay, this is unfair.
10: Yeah, Douglas got them all. Ugh. And Mum's got...
12: Oh, Mum.
10: There's no Loopy.
13: Isn't there? What's his name, then? The stupid one.
10: Well, I can't tell you until Martin's handed his in.
6: Oh, yes, I could still win.
11: I think you'll find I won.
6: I could still come second.
11: Second from last.
6: I could still not lose.
13: How many have you got?
6: Six.
13: Ah, same as me. Have you got the stupid one?
6: Yes.
13: What is it?
6: It's... no.
13: Well, it was worth a try. Silly, dummy, dizzy, ditzy, Arthur,
6: Mum.
13: Oh, for God's sake, if those jumped-up buskers can't learn to leave the service bell alone, I swear I'll cut off their thumbs.
11: Come fly the friendly skies.
13: I'd better go. What was it then, Arthur, the last dwarf?
6: No, don't tell her. I'm going to remember my last one before you remember yours.
13: Oh, for goodness sake, Martin, how childish. Don't you dare help him, Douglas.
11: Scout's honour.
13: Right. Let's see what the loonies want now. Oh, loony.
10: No.
13: Madam, what seems to be the problem?
14: Someone has tampered with my armrests. Who is responsible?
13: Ah, and you must be the bassoonist, Madam...
14: Shishkobush.
13: Gesundheit.
14: And how do you know I'm bassoonist? Have you been spying on me?
13: No, madam, but your conductor described you rather vividly. And I won't pretend it didn't help that you're sitting next to a bassoon.
14: Never am I separated from my bassoon.
13: Oh, the clingy type, is it? Now then, what's wrong with your armrests?
14: You tell me what is wrong with armrests?
13: With great pleasure. In a word, nothing. In six words, nothing is wrong with your armrests.
14: That's seven words.
13: Armrests is hyphenated. Well, I'm glad we've had this chat. I'll see you later.
14: Men are higher than the others.
13: I think not.
14: Somebody's tampered with them.
13: May I ask who and why? Or, if you prefer, whom and why.
14: Listen, I am one of Bert's leading bassoonists. And believe me, there are many bassoonists who'd be very pleased to see me come to no good.
13: And doubtless one or two cabin crew.
14: So what are you going to do?
13: What am I going to do about your theory that before takeoff, a bassoonist or bassoonists, unknown, broke into the aircraft, selected this seat, fractionally elevated the armrests, and slunk off to await the, to me, obscure, but to them presumably inevitable, and deadly consequences?
14: Yes.
13: I am going to suggest you swap seats with your bassoon.
14: Ah.
6: Come on, Douglas.
11: No.
13: Please.
11: Sorry.
6: Just tell me. I've got to get my last dwarf before Carolyn gets hers.
11: There's a phrase you don't hear so much. Since the dwarf hunting ban.
6: I don't have to say anything. Just show me your list.
11: I couldn't possibly. I gave Carolyn scout's honour.
6: You're not a scout.
11: You know what they say. Once a scout, always a scout.
6: You were never a scout.
11: You know what they say. Never a scout, always a scout.
6: Come on, Douglas. I just want to win something for once.
11: Oh, well, if that's what you want.
6: No.
11: Let's see. 20 quid says...
6: No.
11: The ATC at Warsaw is female.
6: Douglas, I told you, I'm not betting female.
11: Yep.
6: But they're nearly all male.
11: Well, then you'll probably win, won't you?
6: You must know something. You must somehow know who's on duty.
11: How could I possibly know a thing like that? So, are we on?
6: Not for money.
11: Oh, have it your way. I bet you the cheese tray.
6: Not the whole tray, the Emmental.
11: The brie.
6: Fine, I bet you the brie that Warsaw Control is female.
11: No, I said I bet she's female.
6: I know you did, but since you don't know either way, you won't mind taking the more likely bet, will you?
11: No. No, I won't.
6: Good, then I bet you she's female.
11: You're on.
6: Warsaw Control, Golf Tango India. Could we have the latest Gdansk weather, please?
15: Golf Tango India, wind 50 and 12 centimeters, visibility scout at Santa Claus.
6: Bloody hell!
15: Well, I'm sorry, they're quite little, Santa Claus.
11: Roger, Warsaw.
6: I thought you knew it was a woman.
11: No, I just relied on you assuming I did. Never mind, Martin. You lose some, don't you?
6: The expression is, you win some, you lose some.
11: That's the expression, yes.
6: Come on, I win things sometimes.
11: Do you, Captain?
6: Yes, I do, First Officer. Don't forget that, If I'm such a loser, how come I'm the one with four stripes on my arm?
11: Ah, there you have me.
6: Well, I am. And that's when I'm at work, mind you, not just round the house to impress my wife.
11: How dare you bring that up?
6: Douglas,
11: I revealed something deeply personal and private to you in a moment of vulnerability, and you use it as a cheap shot.
6: I'm really sorry, Douglas. I didn't mean to... No, wait a minute. That's not what happened. You didn't reveal anything to me. I caught you out by accident after you'd done everything you could to hide it.
11: Nevertheless.
6: No, there's no nevertheless. That makes it fair game. How's it any different from all the things you constantly tease me about? Like my height. Or the number of goes I took to get my CPL. Or the time I landed with the brakes on.
11: They're all funny.
6: Well, it's funny you pretending to your wife you're a captain. It doesn't stop it being funny just because it's about you.
11: Yes, it does.
6: No, it doesn't.
13: Miss Shishkabahooz, we meet again. Don't be shy about ringing that service bell, by the way. I don't want you to be worried about annoying me.
14: I'm not.
13: Now, that's a weight off my mind. Now then, how can I help?
14: What is this? On my cashew nuts.
13: Can you be pointing at the salt?
14: This does not look like the salt I know.
13: And what does it look like? Tiny transparent hand grenades.
14: It looks like broken glass.
13: It's salt.
14: Salt does not look this way. Salt is little round balls. These are big, jagged...
13: Oh, for pity's sake. Satisfied?
14: You have eaten my cashews.
13: I have eaten one of your cashews.
14: There were only five in the packet.
13: No, there are only four.
14: Can I have more cashews?
13: My pleasure. With salt or broken glass?
14: Salt. With salt. Only with salt.
13: I will make a note of it.
9: Golf Tango India, contact Maastricht on frequency 126.5. Golf Tango India, this is Amsterdam. Do you read me? Golf Tango India, this is Amsterdam. I say again, do you read me?
12: Golf Tango India, apologies, Amsterdam. Microphone intermittent. Roger Maastricht on 126.5.
11: Oh, bad luck.
12: No, that doesn't count. I was answering ATC.
11: Sorry, Martin. The bet was just who could hold their breath longest. So that's the Brie, Roquefort, and the squidgy one in the foil packet to me. Just the Emmental and the crackers still in play.
16: Coffee, gents? And a message from Mum. Have you forgotten to turn the seatbelt signs off, you pair of... Have you forgotten to turn the seatbelt signs off?
11: No, not forgotten, no.
16: Oh, passenger derby.
11: We thought so, yes.
16: Great! Can I do the commentary?
11: If you'd be so kind.
16: Brilliant! Hang on. Okay, chaps, ready.
6: So this is for the Emmental.
11: Well, Arthur, what are the puddings today?
17: Oh, strudel and cheesecake.
11: Perfect. Martin, I see your Emmental and I raise you my cheesecake.
6: I see your cheesecake with my strudel.
11: Excellent. All right, Arthur, take us through the runners and riders.
17: Thank you, Douglas. Well, welcome to the 5:35 from up in the air. The conditions are perfect. The seatbelt sign's been on for over 40 minutes. I've been round with the drinks trolley twice, and they're really squirming for the off. The favourites, of course, are the runners in row A. Today, the trombone player, who looks like Winston Churchill, and the little clarinetist with the head that's too big for him. Who do you want, Skip?
6: Who looks keenest?
17: Well, they're both pretty wriggly, but the trombonist is making little meowing noises.
6: I'll take him.
17: Douglas?
11: Where's the older lady in the Harry Potter glasses?
17: Row C.
11: Okay, I'll take her. I happened to watch her claiming overhead luggage space, and it was a very promising display. Some really useful elbow work.
6: Well, it's not fair if you've already...
11: Too late.
17: Fanfare off! And it's Trombone Churchill taking an early lead. He had his seatbelt undone behind his paper. Classic manoeuvre there. But he's flew out of the chair, and it's Little Big Head who's up in the aisle first. Little Big Head looking strong, but oh, he's tangled with a stray cellist. And now Trombone Churchill's making up ground, but who's this sticking up on the outside? It's Harry Potter's granny. She's past Little Big Head. She's past Wandering Cellist. And in the final straight, it's neck and neck between Trombone Churchill and Potter's Grand and Trombone Churchill as they reach the door, and oh, Trombone Churchill takes an elbow to the gut, and it's Potter's Grand. She's in and she's safe. Yes. Bad luck, Skip. Not your day.
6: Not my life.
16: Good evening, madam. Beef or trout?
14: Beef, please.
16: And for you, madam, beef or trout?
14: Who are you?
16: Arthur. Oh, I mean, my name is Arthur. I'm privileged to be serving yourself as part of your onboard team on board today on board.
14: No, this is no good. Where is the old woman?
16: Right. I don't know who you mean by that, madam, but I wouldn't call her an old woman.
14: Old woman!
16: Oh, dear.
13: Yes, yes, yes. Ring out wild bells in the wild sky. And who, I wonder, is the wild bell ringer? Who could it possibly be?
14: It's me! See, my light is on!
13: And yet nobody's home. My dear, Ms. Shishkobohush, how can I help you?
14: This boy. Who is this boy? I have not seen this boy before.
13: And your theory, no doubt, is that the bassoonist Black Hand Gang, having been cruelly foiled in the matter of the armrests and the cashew nuts, have sent him to serve you a poisoned trout.
14: Do you not believe I have enemies?
13: On the contrary, I find that astonishingly easy to believe. This, however, is not one of them. This is my son, Arthur, and I promise you he couldn't hurt a fly. Oh,
16: thanks, Mum.
13: Because the fly would outwit him. If you will excuse me, I have a violinist fight to arbitrate. Oh, and Arthur. Goofy?
6: What?
13: The thing we were talking about earlier in the flight deck, the last one of seven, it's Goofy, isn't it?
16: Oh, no, Mum, Goofy.
14: What was that? What's going on?
13: Oh, nothing, nothing doesn't matter.
14: It's a code, isn't it? What does it mean? What's happening?
13: No, really, nothing.
14: Do you think I don't know about these codes? I know all about them. Inspector Sands, fire in the theater. Mr. Westman, bomb on a train. What's Goofy?
13: It was just a private remark.
14: What does it mean? You must tell me now.
13: Yes, you're quite right. That's what we do. We alert crew to emergencies, not with the convenient intercom in the galley, but by furtively whispering the names of Disney characters at each other. Donald Duck means lethal bird strike. Dumbo means pilot's dropped his magic feather. Shere Khan means tiger in the flight deck. You happy now?
14: No. What is Goofy?
13: Goofy is a cartoon cow.
6: Mum, he's a dog. Here we are, gents. Cheesecake for you, Douglas, and strudel for you, Douglas.
11: Thank you, Arthur, and thank you, Martin.
6: Enjoy it. I didn't want it anyway.
11: Isn't that lucky?
6: I mean it. Strudel's horrible. No one likes strudel.
11: I refute your argument thus. Strudel's terrific. Everyone likes strudel.
6: All right, then. I bet you more of the passengers choose cheesecake than strudel.
11: Very well. I bet you 20 quid more of the punters pick strudel than cheesecake.
16: There you go, Skip. Your luck's changing. You can't lose this one. Cheesecake's always more popular.
6: Oh, no. It must be a trick. He must know something.
11: What could I possibly know?
6: Well, I don't know. The orchestra's sponsored by the Anglo-Polish Strudel Appreciation Society or the International League Against Cheesecake.
11: Well, you can take strudel if you like.
6: Yes, I'll take strudel.
11: Fine.
6: No, hang on. This is how you diddled me with the female air traffic controllers.
11: Crikey.
6: You made me pick the bad bet. You want me to pick strudel. I want cheesecake.
11: Fine. It's yours.
6: Hang on, that was too easy. You knew I'd work that out.
11: I want strudel. Are you sure?
6: Yes. No. Yes. So therefore, no. No. Yes.
11: Strudel?
6: Strudel.
11: All right, then you're on.
6: Oh, God, I've ended up with strudel. No one likes strudel.
11: It seems an odd choice, certainly. I'd have picked cheesecake. Oh.
16: Cheer up, Skipper. You never know your luck.
6: I always know my luck.
16: Well, I wouldn't be too sure of that, Skip.
6: Yes, Arthur, what are you doing with your face?
16: I'm winking.
6: You're only supposed to use one eye.
16: I know, but I can only do that if I hold the other one open with my finger, and I thought Douglas would notice.
11: You're making the mistake of thinking Douglas cares.
16: Cheesecake or strudel, madam? And may I especially recommend the strudel? It's a lovely strudel.
14: Yes, all right, the strudel.
16: Good choice. And for you, madam, there's our splendid strudel. Tender, delicious slices of piping hot apple with a rich golden brown crust. Or a bit of old cheesecake.
14: What's the cheesecake like?
16: Well, you know, cheesecakey. They're all much of a muchness cheesecakes, aren't they?
14: What flavour is it?
16: I don't know. I'm not sure it even has a flavour. Cheesecake flavour. The strudel is apple.
14: It must have a flavour.
16: Let's see. Raspberry. Ugh. Sounds awful.
14: Raspberry?
16: Oh, yeah. Still, boring.
14: I'll have the cheesecake, please.
16: Don't have the cheesecake.
14: What? Why not?
16: I can't tell you why, but don't.
14: Everybody, stop eating! The cheesecake is poison! The cheesecake is poison!
13: Ladies and gentlemen, if I can have your attention for a moment. I must apologize for my junior cabin attendant's slightly overzealous promotion of the strudel today. What can I say? The boy loves a strudel. And the strudel is certainly excellent, as, however, is the cheesecake. They are both delicious and non-poisonous choices, thank you.
14: You eat some, then.
13: I beg your pardon?
14: Eat it for safe. Let's see you eat a slice. Now.
17: You eat it.
13: Arthur, eat some cheesecake.
16: Best order ever.
13: You see? A revolting display, but I hope a reassuring one.
14: Look, everyone, she won't eat it. That must be what Goofy means. It's airline code for poison in the cheesecake.
13: It's not poisoned.
14: Well, eat it then.
17: Yes, go on.
13: I don't want to.
17: Ha! Why not?
14: Yes, why not?
13: Because it's horrible. All right? It's not poisoned, it's just revolting. Tastes like the pink stuff you bite into at the dentist. Laid on a bed of fish tank gravel. And if it was ever even shown a picture of a raspberry, it wasn't looking. But it is not poisoned.
11: A little underhand, wasn't it, Martin? Asking Arthur to cheat for you?
12: I didn't ask him to. It was all his idea.
11: I won fair and square. Did you? Arthur, how many people went for the strudel in the end?
17: Five.
11: And the cheesecake?
17: Eight.
12: What? Even though they thought it was poisoned?
17: Sorry, Skip. Everyone hates strudel.
11: That'll be 20 quid, please, Captain.
12: Right. Double or quit. I bet you I can land in Gdansk on time.
11: No, that was the last bit.
12: You can't stop now.
11: Sorry, bored of betting. And I need to devote my attention to consuming this mountain of tiny cheeses.
12: 50 quid. 100.
11: Sorry, Martin, nothing doing.
12: Afraid of losing, are you?
11: Looking back on our time together today, Martin, do you think that's what I'm afraid of?
12: Well, I'm sure we can find something of mine you want. How about my spare captain's epaulets? Helena must be wondering why yours are so worn out.
11: All right, Sonny Jim. A month's salary.
12: What?
11: You heard. You want to bet? We'll bet. A month's salary says you don't land on time.
12: I didn't mean a month's salary is a bit...
11: You're right. We might as well do it properly. 3 months' salary.
12: No, I didn't mean...
11: I thought you wanted to bet. I thought you wanted to win at something.
12: Your salary or mine?
11: Yours if you lose, mine if I lose. Are we on?
12: You'll just radio an emergency or something.
11: No, no tricks. I'm quite happy to rely on your natural bad luck and incompetence. Are we on?
12: We're on.
15: Golf Tango India, for your information, Speedbet 007 has reported thundercloud buildup on your route 50 miles ahead. Advise your intentions.
12: Golf Tango India will advise. Douglas. How did you make there be a thunderstorm?
11: I fear you may be confusing me with Thor. Though, of course, I do seem to remember when you asked Warsaw for the weather earlier, something about scattered thunderclouds. But, because I'm wonderful, I'll tell you what I'll do. I'll offer you a different stake.
12: Go on.
11: Instead of 3 months' salary, you may bet me all rights in perpetuity to the story of me letting Helena believe I'm a captain.
12: What do you mean?
11: I mean, if you lose, you never, ever get to tell, mention, allude to, or hint at that story, so long as we both shall live. Understand?
12: Yes.
11: I take it we're on?
12: No.
11: What?
12: I need that story. I have to have something. And now I've tasted having something, I can't go back.
11: And you'll pay 3 months' salary for the privilege.
12: Or I'll fly through the thunderstorm. I haven't decided yet.
13: So, Madam S.V.
14: My name is Zizishka Bush.
13: Believe me, I shall remember it as long as I live. Now then, I have eaten the cheesecake. Arthur has eaten the cheesecake.
16: 4 slices.
13: And we remain both hale and hearty. Arthur, disgustingly so.
14: Yes, I'm sorry. Sometimes I get a little, deranged?
13: I suspect not the one you mean, but a good one nevertheless. Listen to me. I am in charge of your safety. I am a terrifically wise and capable woman with many years flying experience. And I personally guarantee that all shall be well and all manner of things shall be well. All right?
14: Yes, all right. Except my service bell, it seems to have stopped working.
13: Imagine that.
14: But still, in an emergency...
13: In an emergency, madam, you can tootle your bassoon.
12: Good. Good evening, ladies and gentlemen. Captain Creep here speaking. We should be landing in Gdansk in just under 20 minutes. I apologize for our delayed arrival. We had to divert around a thunderstorm en route. Cabin crew, 20 minutes to landing.
11: Bad luck, Captain.
12: I had to go round it.
11: Fine.
12: It would have been reckless not to.
11: Don't have to justify it to me.
12: You accept the bets off, then?
11: No.
12: But, Douglas, it was a thunderstorm.
11: God moves in mysterious ways in order to do lovely things for Douglas Richardson. But, because I am even more wonderful than previously stated, my earlier offer still stands. Promise never to mention my wife's misapprehension ever again, and we're all square.
12: No.
11: Really? You'd rather pay me 3 months' salary?
12: Yes, I would. In fact, I'll give it to you now.
11: Well, you can't.
12: Nothing plus nothing is nothing. Add another nothing, and that's a grand total of bugger all.
11: What are you talking about?
12: I don't have a salary. Look, when I had my interview with Carolyn, it wasn't to be captain, it was to be first officer. And by the end, I could see I wasn't going to get it. So I said, last ditch try, I said I'd work for half of whatever she gave the last guy. And this funny light came into her eyes. And she said, a third. And I said, no. And there were some pretty heavy negotiations. And we agreed on a quarter. Only then, when I was leaving, she said, how little would you take to be captain? And after some more negotiation, we decided I would be captain. And she wouldn't pay me at all. My salary is nothing. And 3 times nothing is nothing. So, I've tricked you. Yeah, now you're the loser.
11: Yes. The point of that story certainly is that I'm the loser. Bad luck, Martin.
12: Why can't I ever win something? Ever? Being someone who doesn't win often, I could take that.
11: Well, obviously I can't help you with that. But, changing the subject entirely, are you feeling quite well?
12: Yeah, just miserable.
11: Because you look rather poorly.
12: No, I'm fine.
11: I don't know, Martin. You're looking very pale. Positively, snow white.
12: What?
11: I was wondering if you had that nasty bug that's going around. The one with the 7 symptoms?
12: I might have that, yes. I've definitely got some of them.
11: I thought so. For instance, you might have been feeling rather lethargic.
12: Yes, I've got that one. That symptom.
11: Right, lethargic, perhaps to the point of feeling groggy, slow-witted, as if drugged.
12: Yes, I've got that too.
11: Then there's the mood swings. One minute you're euphoric, the next you're oddly irritable.
12: Yes, both of them. That's 4.
11: Right. There are physical symptoms too. Inflammation of the nasal passages leading to bouts of...
12: Yeah, got him. That.
11: And, of course, that can make you feel self-conscious.
12: What? Was
11: shy.
12: Oh, yeah, got that one.
11: Right. So my advice to you is that you seek out a healthcare professional.
12: Douglas, if you're just tormenting...
11: No, Martin, listen. If you have those 6 symptoms, I strongly recommend you seek out a medic.
12: Just tell me...
11: I can't tell you, Martin. I promised. Scout's honor. The person who can tell you is a GP. A quack. A sawbones.
12: What?
11: Someone who can tell you, in the immortal words of Bugs Bunny, what's up?
12: Oh.
14: Ah, maestro, a pleasant hour.
18: Yeah, most satisfactory, thank you. You are feeling calmer, madame. I gather you had a troubled flight.
14: Oh, maestro, you have no idea. With the armrests and the big salt and the Disney coat and the cheesecake. But the old woman, she's rude and ill-favored, but somehow I trust her. All is well. There is nothing to worry about.
9: This is Captain Creef with an urgent message for the cabin crew. 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Thank you.
8: That was Cabin Pressure by John Finnemore. It starred Stephanie Cole as Carolyn, Roger Allam as Douglas, Benedict Cumberbatch as Martin, and John Finnemore as Arthur. It also featured Britta Gartner as Madame Shashisko Bahush, Simon Greenall as the conductor, and Matt Green as Amsterdam ATC. The producer was David Tyler, and the program was a Positive production for the BBC.
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3: £29.12.11, plus £13.04.04. Hey, Nita, comes to...
4: Burn the rebels, pillage, plunder, and loot and pillage.
3: Oh, that comes to,
4: Whip out your dingle stick and...
3: McGurk!
4: What?
3: British authorities require me to billet you in my home, but that doesn't mean I have to listen to songs about your...
4: Dingle stick, sir?
3: Yeah, exactly. Especially when I'm trying to add £29.12.11 to £13.04.04 halfpenny.
4: That's £42.17.03.
3: How do you do that drunk?
4: Nah. You noticed my state of inebriosity, did you? Yeah, sorry about that. But I've been down the tavern celebrating the fact that it's Tuesday.
3: So nice when these special occasions come around, isn't it?
4: Yeah, yeah, yeah.
3: Just think, it's Wednesday tomorrow, that festive anniversary of the middle of the week.
4: I know. Creeps up on you, doesn't it? Yeah. Then before you know it, it's Thursday, the traditional day of thirst. What's that you're scribbling?
3: Just back off a little. Those brandy fumes are making me woozy. I'm trying to tote up the shop's accounts.
4: Well, I've done that for you. £42.07.03. A healthy sum.
3: Not when it's in the debit column. Do you mind not breathing near that candle? The fireman might not be so quick this time.
4: Oh, sorry. So, why is this shop doing so badly then?
3: Well, various factors.
4: Mm-hmm.
3: One is that some people are, for example, eating my biscuits without paying for them.
4: Oh, you want to put a stop to that? Yeah. These are nice. I like the crunchy raisins in them.
3: They're weevils. My macaroons are riddled with them. I've relabeled them as biscuits with added meat. But they're not moving. Or rather, they are moving, which is why no one's buying. People don't like moving biscuits. Apart from you, you've just eaten a lot. That'll be 11 farthings, please.
4: You know your problem, Samuel. You're obsessed with money.
3: No, I'm obsessed with lack of money.
4: And you worry too much, and you've nothing to be worried about. You're about to become a grandfather. In a few days' time, your Cora's going to be sprogging a little nipper.
3: Yeah, I know, and that's one more worry. The child could grow up to be a bastard.
4: Well, who knows? I mean, yes, he might turn out to have a bit of a temper, but I mean...
3: Now, you know what I mean, my girl. Now, her windbag of a husband, Ezekiel's not the child's father. And if he should find out, well, he might disown her, and she'd be denounced as a harlot, and she'd be ostracized.
4: Ezekiel won't find out. Who'd be stupid enough to mention Cora's knocked-upness?
3: Joshua would. He's my son, and I love him dearly, but he's as thick as a London fog.
4: Ah, you'll make me homesick. I used to love it when it was foggy in London.
3: Really?
4: Yeah, it was so much easier to sneak up on people, you know. Where is Joshua?
3: Well, I've sent him across to Cora with some more sacks of coal. She's eaten the last lot. I don't know what's going to happen to that boy when I'm no longer around.
4: Joshua will be fine. First off, he's 7 foot tall, so the circus will always have him.
3: Mm.
4: And second, his sisters will look out for him, won't they?
3: Well, Mary will probably be waging war against the entire British army. That girl's a headstrong, reckless firebrand.
4: Now, don't exaggerate. I mean, yes, she may be a little willful.
3: Yeah.
4: Witness her relentless pursuit of Captain Brimshaw.
3: Mm.
4: Sometimes she's a little disobedient. But she's still a caring, dutiful daughter... with a warm and lovely set of judges.

0: Well, first of all, that's my daughter you're talking about. And you do realize, don't you, that a woman's breasts and her personality are two completely separate things?
1: No, I think you're wrong there. As I understand it, the latest scientific thinking is that the female soul resides in the breasts, which is presumably why the happiest women are the ones with the biggest chest furniture. It's obvious when you think about it, really.
0: Well, I had no idea you were such a man of science.
1: Oh, yeah, well, this is the age of science. Here, what do you reckon to this new electricity, then? Are you for or against?
0: Oh, I'm against. No. What if it blows up the entire world?
1: Oh, good point, yeah.
0: I mean, Benjamin Franklin deliberately flies kites to attract lightning. That's just asking for trouble. I mean, God didn't put us on this earth to flirt with thunderbolts.
1: Do you know that could have been me talking? I mean, how?
0: Hey, don't breathe near the candle.
1: Sorry.
2: Samuel!
0: Ezekiel!
2: Come quick. Time is of the very quintessence. Mother Nature's great opera has already begun its prologue and is careering pell-mell towards its climactic denouement.
0: What?
2: Haste! Haste, Samuel, haste is the clarion cry. Be not so tarrisome.
0: Be not so tarrisome?
2: Let's brook no delay, for delay is Beelzebub's dancing bear, and any little hindrance to our purpose must be put apart.
0: What the hell are you talking about?
2: Fulsome apologies, Samuel, but nervous excitement always causes my natural circumlocution to become even more floridly labyrinthine.
0: And stop him, McGurk.
2: Thank you.
0: Now what is it?
2: Cora is in labor.
0: Oh, all right. Now, the important thing is not to panic.
2: Of course, yes, indeed. No panic. Absolutely. For panic is the devil's tarantella.
0: Slap him again.
2: Thank you.
0: Now, the first question that occurs is, if my daughter's gone into labor, why aren't you with her?
2: Your boy Joshua is with her, and she dispatched me hence to fetch your good self and her sister Mary, because Mary is of the female gender and can therefore assist with the nativity, as she is fully conversant with the workings of a woman's secret parts and nethermost vestibules.
1: Hutchins?
0: I think so, yeah.
2: Thank you.
0: Okay, so we need Mary to act as midwife, right? No problem, that's easily arranged. All we have to do is find Mary. Punch him again, McGurk.
2: But I didn't say anything.
0: So?
3: Oh, Walter, look at the moon, the lover's lantern. It shines for us just as it shone for Romeo and Juliet. Has it ever struck you how like Romeo and Juliet we are?
4: Yes, indeed. You, an American rebel, me, an English captain. Two lovers from opposite sides of a bitter feud, tragically constrained by circumstance.
3: Conquering petty, ignorant social barriers.
4: Fated to be crushed by the wheel of life.
3: But victorious in their devoted service of love.
4: Doomed by the eternal cruelties of society.
3: Yet, ecstatically triumphant in the wider sense.
4: We are talking about the same play, aren't we? One where they both end up dead, in coffins.
3: Well, that's the nurse's fault. The woman's an idiot.
4: I suppose, apart from the corpse element, we do resemble those star-crossed lovers.
3: Of course, although there is one regard in which, so far, we differ from Romeo and Juliet. Can you work out what it is?
4: We are not from Verona?
3: No.
4: I know. We don't have access to a balcony.
3: Oh, no, you fool. They do it. In a night of passion, they consummate their love many times in several bouncy ways.
4: I don't remember that bit.
3: It's implicit. We need to transcend to that sublime level, my dearest. Give me your hand. There. Oh, feel how my heart pounds beneath my breast.
4: Yes, well, be that as it may, Mary, but tempted as I am, I cannot forget that carnal relations outside of marriage is against the church's teaching, and I...
3: Oh, damn the church, and damn marriage! Marriage is a cage. Marriage destroys true love that makes the blood race. Oh, is your blood not racing, Walter?
4: The speed of my blood is neither here nor there, madam. I am an officer and a gentleman. I must do what I think and feel to be right. My heart says no, my head says no.
3: But your trousers say yes.
4: My trousers are neither here nor there.
3: Walter!
4: Oh, Mary. What the...
1: Permission to apologize for making your head bleed, sir.
4: How many times must I tell you, Sergeant? Throwing rocks at people is not the appropriate way to get someone's attention.
1: Please, don't blind me with etiquette, sir. This is an emergency.
0: That's right.
3: What's the meaning of this, Father?
0: Well, Cora's in labor and she needs you because you're of the female gender and therefore conversant with a woman's secret vestibules and... Oh, my God, I'm doing it now. Thank you, McGurk.
1: My pleasure, sir.
0: Come on, Mary.
3: Hold on. There's no need to panic. Who's with Cora now?
0: Just Joshua.
3: Right. There is a need to panic.
0: And Ezekiel's heading back there now.
3: No, even worse. Let's get going.
4: The sergeant and I shall give you a military escort. The woods are full of our patrols of German mercenaries, and they tend to shoot first and ask questions later.
1: Well, strictly speaking, they shoot first and then don't bother with the questions. Apart from which ditch they should lob you into.
3: Come on then, Father. For time's winged chariot is hastening helter-skelter towards the natal grand finale that is... Oh!
0: Joshua, what's happening, son?
5: Cora's fine, Father. She's in the house and she's as fine as can be. I mean, every now and then she does that, but otherwise everything's fine.
3: Has the screaming been getting more frequent?
5: Only since Ezekiel went inside to comfort her.
0: Are you all right, son? You look scared.
5: Scared? Why would I be scared? When I'm out hunting in the wilderness, I wrestle grizzly bears, and most times I win.
4: Yes, but wrestling grizzlies is something you understand. Something only you understand. Whereas childbirth is...
5: I'm not scared, all right? And I do understand what's happening. Is she screaming like that to attract the stork, Father?
0: Yeah, that's right, son.
4: That's not strictly...
0: No, it's quicker this way, trust me.
2: The poor woman is delirious. She doesn't even recognize who I am. She's confused me with some long-winded jackass. Someone who blathers, blusters, and prattles like some verbose stiffness of Byzantium, who is renowned for not knowing when to cease his babble.
0: Has anybody got a mallet?
3: Come on, Father. Let's go inside, and you can help me deliver the baby. Father? Mary? The baby's nearly here.
6: It's all right, Cora. It's soon going to be over.
3: I'm frightened, Mary. It hurts so much. What if I die?
6: Oh, don't be silly. You're not going to die, is she, Father?
0: No. Statistics are definitely in your favor, Cora. The majority of women survive childbirth. I think it may even be as high as 55%.
3: Father, what if in my delirium I let slip the name of the baby's true father, Abraham Smith? What if God punishes me for my adultery and the baby is born with three heads?
0: Well, I don't know. Will we find the money for the hats somehow, I guess? Don't worry.
3: Could you pass me that towel, Father, so I can mop Cora's brow while you soothe her anxieties?
6: I keep having these visions. A little while back, I even imagined Mother was looking at me through that window. I wonder where she is now.
0: I don't. The day she walked out on me, I lost all interest in her. Let's hope you're a better mother than she was.
3: You're supposed to be comforting her. Say something encouraging.
0: Right. Have you redecorated in here, Cora?
6: Yes. The flooring is new.
0: Oh, yes. Very nice. You can't beat flagstone, can you? Just a little bit of soap and water, you'll be able to wash the blood off in no time.
3: Actually, I think that's enough comforting, Father. Why don't you step outside?
0: Well, if you're sure.
3: Yes, I'm sure.
0: See you in a bit, Cora. Almost certainly.
3: Oh, get out!
4: Oh, hello, Samuel. So, how's it all going in there?
0: Oh, it's fine. You know, it's I've just been offering reassurance.
2: It's all this anticipation I can't stand. I feel like young Theseus, waiting in Minos' labyrinth, clutching Ariadne's thread, and listening for the roars of the Minotaur.
4: Oh, everyone feels like that.
0: Are you all right, Joshua? You seem to be swaying.
5: I'm fine, Father.
0: Well, we don't want you fainting and falling over. Not in the avalanche season.
6: Abraham! I need you, Abraham!
2: Now the poor child is calling on the prophets. Yes.
0: That's exactly what she's doing. So, what do you reckon about this electricity stuff, then?
2: Oh, I'm against.
4: Me too. I think it's changed the weather.
2: Yes, it's tampering with nature. These scientists are but Satan's stooges.
5: But wouldn't it be wonderful if man could learn to harness electricity to light and heat his world?
0: That is so cute. I think I better go and make sure McGurk hasn't been murdered by German people.
2: I could do that.
4: No, let me. You might have trouble finding McGurk.
0: I don't think so. I'll just follow the smell.
1: And his wiggly waggly woo was the size of Timbuktu. His wiggly waggly woo was... Oh, evening, Samuel. Any sprogs yet?
0: Not yet, Sergeant, no.
1: Yeah, I came up this hill to get away from all that screaming. Too much like being at work. Yeah. Fancy a swig of my brandy?
0: Your brandy bears an uncanny resemblance to a bottle that used to be in my shop.
1: Really? Perhaps they're brothers. Here, I don't suppose you could lend me a shilling.
0: You suppose right. What do you want it for?
1: Well, you see, I got chatting to this carpenter in the tavern the other night about my various physical deficiencies, and he said for a shilling he could make me a wooden ear.
0: Wooden ear?
1: Yeah, stylish, eh? Be a nice match with my wooden leg and my wooden eye.
0: Yeah, well, I'm still not totally convinced about the wooden eye.
1: Really?
0: Yeah, perhaps if you hadn't painted it orange.
1: Oh, I know.
0: Oh, holy mackerel.
1: Go on, girl.
0: Sounds like she's in so much pain.
1: Oh, that's just women, sir. They like to make a fuss.
0: Really?
1: Yeah, childbirth's a piece of cake, yeah. Look, imagine your right nostril.
0: Uh-huh.
1: Now imagine forcing a coconut down through it.
0: And that wouldn't hurt?
1: No, I've done it.
0: Why?
1: Well, you had to in Stepney or everyone said you were a sissy. Yeah. Now, the painful bit is getting the coconut up there in the first, man. What's happening?
0: There are two shadowy figures lurking behind that maple tree. They could be robbers. Stand and identify yourselves. And don't try any of your... Oh, my God.
7: Hello, Samuel. It's been a long time.
0: Elizabeth, what are you doing here?
7: I heard Cora was having a baby. I just wanted to be near her, see my grandchild.
0: So that was you at the window.
7: Yes, yes, it was.
6: I'll just introduce myself then, shall I?
7: I'm sorry, Samuel. This is Agnes. She's my friend.
0: Hello, Agnes. This is Sergeant McGurk, and he's...
1: Available. That's not what I mean, girls.
0: McGurk, Elizabeth is my wife, in theory, so please desist from your usual salacious remarks.
1: Oh, of course. Pardon me, ladies. I'm scum and I forget my manners, but my heart's in the right place.
8: And that's the only part of you that is. Why has he got so many bits missing?
1: You're from Scotland, aren't you? Yeah, I love Scotland. Had many happy times there.
8: Really? Whereabouts?
1: Round Culloden, mostly.
7: How is Cora?
0: She's fine.
7: I heard she married an idiot.
0: Yes, but he's not a bad idiot.
7: Does he love her?
0: After his own idiotic fashion.
7: And does she love him?
0: Well, Cora understands that you have to work in a marriage. Unlike some.
7: I think it's best if we leave the past where it is, don't you, Samuel?
0: Oh, absolutely. No point wasting time in trying to apportion blame.
7: Quite.
0: It's obvious where the fault lies, so let's just gloss over it and move on. And don't worry, I'm not so petty as to expect a full written apology or anything like that.
7: You don't change, Samuel. Still as self-pitying as ever.
0: Oh, great. So now on top of everything else, I'm self-pitying, am I? As if I haven't got enough to contend with.
7: How's Mary doing? I hear she turned out a lot like me.
1: Well, she certainly inherited your jugs, Mom.
0: Actually, McGurk, why don't you take a bit of a walk? Down by the stream, maybe? Perhaps just by the spot where it plummets down that ravine?
1: No, I'm happy here. Thank you for your concern.
0: Well, then, Elizabeth, perhaps we could walk off a little way and talk with some privacy.
7: Very well, Samuel.
0: We'll be back shortly, McGurk, so just behave.
1: Trust me. Alone at last, eh, Agnes?
8: Yes, be still, my beating heart. So, you were at Culloden.
1: First time I saw action, and may I say I was most impressed by the bravery of your little Highlanders. Yeah. Just a shame they were being led by that French-speaking, poncy, limp-wrist Bonnie Prince Charlie.
8: My father and uncles perished at Culloden. They were betrayed.
1: Well, I told you. Bonnie Prince Puffy Boy.
8: No,
1: was...
8: not by the prince. They were sold some army surplus gunpowder by some devious little blackguard of a redcoat. Only when they came to load the muskets with the gunpowder, it turned out to be a blend of sawdust, sherbet, and dandruff.
1: Really?
8: Ever since that day, our clan has sworn revenge on that accursed redcoat.
1: Oh, quite, yeah, yeah. Do you by any chance know his identity?
8: No.
1: Oh, what a shame. Yeah.
8: The treacherous jackal used a false name. Called himself Shortfellow. I do know he was a Londoner.
1: Oh, bloody Londoners, all crooks. I'm from Cardiff, look you boy. Now, listen here, Agnes. Why don't you sidle over here next to me, Yaki Dar, and stop fighting your womanly urges, eh?
8: You just don't understand, do you?
1: Understand what?
8: Well, you see, McGurk, I prefer the company of women.
1: So do I.
8: No. Physically, I prefer the company of women. And so does Elizabeth. Do you understand now? Obviously you do. You're not shocked then?
1: Not at all, no. Live and let live, that's my motto. Well, except in the battle, obviously. But no, it is my belief that we should all accept each other's differences.
8: That's a very refreshing attitude.
1: Well, why not? I mean, if two women who have strong feelings for each other want to experience the ultimate intimacy, then where's the harm?
8: That's right.
1: And if in private they choose to disrobe and engage in various acts of love, why shouldn't that be allowed?
8: Absolutely.
1: And if a lonely redcoat wants to watch, then that should be allowed as well.
8: The answer's no, McGurk.
1: I pay good money.
8: I said no.
1: It wouldn't be for my personal pleasure. It'd be to widen my education.
8: Once again, no.
1: Are you sure that you prefer the company of women? I mean, perhaps it's just that you haven't found the right man.
8: Do you know, you're right. The scales have finally fallen from my eyes. I realize now that all these years what I've really been pining for is a one-legged, one-armed, one-eared midget with an orange eye.
1: Best not to fight it, girl.
0: So, how long were you and Agnes thinking of hanging around? Not very long, presumably.
9: Not that long, no.
0: And this Agnes, she's your special friend, is she?
9: My special friend?
0: Yeah, you know, your nighttime friend.
9: Yes, yes, she is.
0: But she's not the nighttime friend you left me for 18 years ago, is she?
9: No.
0: So what happened to her?
9: She left me for someone else.
0: I see. Well, an embittered man might say, serves you right now, you know what it feels like, you cow, but fortunately, I'm much bigger than that.
9: Listen, I'm not proud walking out on the children, but the truth is some women are not made to be wives and mothers. And if only I hadn't conceived on those three nights when you caught me off guard when I was trying to read, and if only you hadn't been as fertile as Mesopotamia, then we would never have ended up in such a pitiful mess.
0: Mesopotamia, huh?
9: Oh, dear, I remember that. Joshua was the worst.
0: Yeah.
9: Such a gigantic baby. Poor Joshua. I never cuddled him as much as I should have.
0: No, no one cuddled him. Only the blacksmith could lift him.
9: Does he ever ask about his mother?
0: We try to steer clear of you as a topic. Tends to make him a bit emotional. Next thing you know, he's out in the forest uprooting pine trees.
9: Oh, I see.
0: Well, I'd best be getting back to Cora, I suppose. Do you and Agnes have far to go?
9: We live about 40 miles upriver, deep in the woods. As far as the locals are concerned, we're a pair of reclusive sisters who hold hands a lot.
0: I see.
9: And what about you? Have you got anyone?
0: Well, I'm certainly not lonely in the nighttime area, if that's what you're implying.
9: No, no.
0: Now, there have been women, lots of women. 312 women, approximately. And no men, by the way.
9: Right. Well, I'm very pleased for you.
0: Thank you. Now, I'm sorry, but I really must be getting back.
9: Look, Samuel, please. I just want to ask you...
0: Yeah, McGurk, come on. It's time for us to get back.
1: Oh, must we? Me and Agnes are getting on like a croft on fire. Here, repeat what you just told me. Go on.
8: I said that you are undoubtedly the most repulsive, depraved human being I'd ever encountered, and that just being near you makes me want to heave my guts up.
1: What a little tease, eh?
0: Why have you got your shirt off?
8: He wanted to show me his tattoo.
0: Oh, yes, Nell Gwynn and the dwarves.
9: It's obscene.
1: No, it only turns obscene when I flex my...
0: Hey, McGurk, put your shirt on. Let's get going.
9: Samuel.
0: I know what you're going to ask me, Elizabeth, and the answer is no. You can't just swan back into all our lives. Think of all the emotion that it'd stir up, especially for Joshua. Wouldn't be fair on him, wouldn't be fair on us. And it wouldn't be fair on the pine trees. So, the answer is no.
8: You don't have the moral right to say what's fair.
0: I won't be lectured on morality by a, well, what's the word for what you two do? There should be a word.
1: How about licky-licky?
0: I didn't ask you to think one up. Anyway, that's two words.
1: Well, just trying to help, wouldn't I?
9: Samuel, just one look at the baby, please.
0: And how do we achieve that? The moment the kids set eyes on you, it just trigger all sorts of emotional chaos. How do we avoid that, huh? Tell me how.
8: Listen, you arrogant piece of...
9: No, Agnes, no. I'm afraid he's probably right.
0: Come on, McGurk.
7: If there's any way I could...
0: I said, come on, McGurk.
1: All right. When you've only got one arm, doing up your buttons is very different. Perhaps you could help me, Agnes.
10: No, I'm sorry. That would involve touching you.
0: All right, look, I'm going. You can catch me up.
1: Well, ladies, I'd best be taking my leave. Agnes, I'd like to take the privilege of calling on you one day, but I don't know where you live.
10: No, you don't, do you?
1: Oh, congratulations, Lizzie. You're a grandmother.
7: Yes.
1: Well, been nice meeting you two girls, and just remember, I pay good money.
10: Just to, well, go, yeah. McGurk.
2: A son. A baby son. God has blessed me. All praise his beneficence.
7: Would you like to hold him, Ezekiel?
2: No, dearest, that's woman's work. Isn't he handsome? With his dimpled little cheeks, tiny little fingers, bright red hair.
7: Yes, yes.
2: Do you know he's the first red-haired person to be born into my family?
0: Is that right?
11: Have you considered a name yet?
2: Well, we Spriggs are always named after characters in the Bible, apart from Auntie Daffodil. His christening was ruined by the drunken priest.
11: How about one of the prophets?
5: I know. How about Abraham?
0: Well, Abraham was a great prophet, Joshua, but I've always felt that Abraham's an ugly, clumsy-sounding name.
7: Very, definitely. Very. How about Isaiah?
11: Oh, yes, Isaiah. Or Nehemiah.
0: Or Solomon.
1: Or Judas.
0: Judas?
1: Yeah.
11: The betrayer of Christ.
1: Oh, people make too much of all that, yeah. Maybe just a little fella trying to make a few bother.
2: Of course, we could select a name with regal connections. George, perhaps, after his majesty.
10: Absolutely not. My nephew's going to grow up a free man in a free America, free from tyranny's yoke, not the subject of some despotic German pushead.
11: Mary, I must protest at those seditious remarks and administer a formal warning.
7: Oh, I love it when you admonish me. Do it again.
0: Stop it, Mary. May I hold the baby, Cora?
7: Of course, Father. Just don't let Sergeant McGurk breathe on him.
0: All right. I've got you, little fella. There you go.
7: Father, why are you taking the baby to the window?
0: I'm just showing him to the world at large, Cora, so they can see how beautiful my grandson is.
2: What about if we named him after a virtue like capability?
7: Oh, or endeavor.
11: Or perseverance.
5: Or tidiness.
2: Joshua, just be quiet.
5: But I like tidiness.
2: Tidiness is not a name.
1: Nice gesture, Samuel, showing the baby to the world.
0: They're up there on the hill, see?
1: Oh, yeah. That Agnes fancies me so much.
0: She said you make her want to vomit.
1: Oh, that's just part of the dance.
0: Incidentally, McGurk, it goes without saying that everything you heard was not to be repeated, especially the stuff about my wife being a practitioner of the love that doesn't have a name yet. If that were to get out, well, it would bring shame and disgrace.
1: What sort of bloke do you take me for, eh? What, do you imagine I'm the kind of bloke who would say, exploit knowing a shameful secret and then use it to his own advantage? Is that what you think of me?
0: Well, no, but I...
1: My lips are sealed.
0: Thank you.
1: Sealed tight.
0: Good.
1: Though my tongue's been known to slip.
0: On what?
1: Ooh, on the banana skin of life, I suppose.
0: Well, tell me then, do you reckon a month's supply of free brandy might stop this involuntary tongue slippage?
1: Well, it's got to be worth a try, hasn't it? So, yeah.
5: I've got it! The perfect name.
7: Go on.
5: It's biblical.
2: Good.
5: And regal.
2: Oh, better still.
5: It's Herod.
12: Revolting People featured Jay Tarsis as Samuel, Andy Hamilton as Sergeant McGurk, Jan Ravens as Mary, and James Fleet as Captain Brimshaw. Ezekiel was played by Hugh Dennis, Cora by Penelope Nice, Joshua by Tony Maudsley, Elizabeth by Susie Blake, and Agnes by Selena Griffiths. Revolting People was written by Jay Tarsis and Andy Hamilton and produced by Paul Mayhew Archer.
13: I came across Mr. Kipley in the meadow by the church. If I've painted that spire once, he said, I've painted it a dozen times. He offered me an apple pie. 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But then, when it comes to the little details, Mr. Kipley does have an exceedingly good eye.
14: 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Keeps it moist and squeezy. 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Moist. 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Like it?
13: New cupboard love. 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

0: Your bill, sir.
1: Thank you.
2: Martin, I seem to have left my wallet at home.
1: Oh, my dear chap, this one's on Prentice McCabe. I'll put you down as client entertaining. Not that you've actually been very entertaining, of course.
2: No, I'm sorry about that.
1: In fact, I've had more fun being stuck in a lift with a manic depressive on his way to the dentist.
2: Yes, sorry.
1: Look, don't be embarrassed, but would 50 quid help?
2: Martin, I haven't come here to beg.
1: Oh, sorry. It was the way you sang, Buddy, Can You Spare a Dime in the Middle of Oxford Street, that did it.
2: Only, I admit, things aren't going too well at the moment.
1: Where did it all go wrong? You were always the one who was going to be a genius. The rest of us were going to do boring things like getting rich.
2: My last two novels are both flopped. I can't even find a publisher for my latest one.
1: I'm sure I saw one of your books in a shop once. Now, where was it? Oh, I remember. Dr. Bernardo's charity shop. Under a sign saying, as much as you can carry for a pound. I wonder if there's anything my partner and I could do to help.
3: A novelist?
1: But a very good one, Charles. 10 years ago, he was the coming English man of letters.
3: And he came on the Northern Line and terminated at Kennington.
1: Do you know what the Times Literary Supplement said about his first book? Listen. With ruthless surgical precision, he rips at the reader's consciousness. The relentless brilliance of his prose performs a Keith Moon drum solo on the open wound of our emotions.
3: What about his second novel?
1: He speaks to the pain of humankind like Janis Joplin. Every line wails like the guitar of Eric Clapton.
3: And remind me what they said about his third.
1: This writer is like the incompetent player of a malfunctioning trumpet. First he sucked and now he's blown it. Well, reviews aren't everything, Charles.
3: On the contrary, Martin. Have you seen the latest issue of Campaign? In the rarefied, specialized world of government media relations, one name stands out from the crowd, Prentice McCabe. Other agencies trail in their wake.
1: Well, we are doing quite well.
3: We are doing very well. The aura of success, Martin. Does your scribbling friend have the aura of success?
1: Well, no. More the slightly peculiar pong of a man who's confused wasp killer with body spray.
3: Quite so.
4: The Minister of State for Trade and Industry is on the line for you.
3: Thank you, Sandit. Clive, dear boy. No, all sorted. Nothing to worry about. Well, we all get our picture on the front of the Sun from time to time. I've already issued the press release. The line is, yes, it was me, but at least I was wearing British boxer shorts. It might have been a scandal. Now it's bonking minister boosts British textile industry. They'll eat it. All part of the Prentice McCabe service, my dear, dear Clive. You see, Martin, rising politician, rising with the Sun, and it's all in a day's work for the Prentice McCabe organization.
1: Think of it as an exercise in image relaunch, Charles. Think of it as a challenge.
3: Keeping Prentice McCabe at the top is challenge enough, Martin.
1: Would you do it for a bet?
3: You know my attitude to betting. You want to bet, you be the punter, I'll be the bookmaker. It's a philosophy that served me rather well.
1: I'll bet you the whole of my bonus that you cannot relaunch the literary career of Ralph Parsons to the top of the bestsellers, of course.
3: Top of the bestsellers?
1: My bonus says it can't be done.
3: To put some scrofulous saddo on the front of Hello. Oh, Martin, what a wheeze.
0: He received an advance of $500,000. Now his book is sure to top the bestsellers. Ooligan by Rick Dennis has been variously described as the Bible of Yobbo culture and the most important novel written in English in the last 20 years. Rick Dennis, you've been called the Tracy Emin of the English novel. How do you respond to that?
5: I think, if I may, I'd like to ignore that question because it's too stupid to merit the dignity of an answer.
0: Certainly, and can I say how sorry I am for having asked it?
5: Yes.
0: Your book tells of an ordinary, outwardly respectable man who suddenly discovers the joy of football hooliganism at the age of 46. On one level, the book is extremely, even nauseatingly violent.
5: Only epiphenomenally.
0: Epiphenomenally is a word chosen with perfection, if I may say so. Now, the book contains a cornucopia of the vilest expletives. Indeed, chapters 5 and 6 are written entirely in expletives. And the book is shot through with deviant and bestial sex. The novel could it not be read in that way?
5: Only by a lobotomized cretin.
0: Of course, of course. How do you feel It should be read exactly. Would it be fair to say that what appears to be a hymn to Yorbo culture is in fact a vicious satire on society's failure to give proper respect to the intellectual? Do you feel like answering that question at all? I don't want to cut into your spare time.
5: Look, what I'm saying is, in the core of our phenomenality, the specifically English, and that is important.
0: Of course.
5: The specifically English core of our phenomenality, our anti-intellectuality, is a reality.
3: Martin, it may be a sad reflection on my limited vocabulary, but at the moment my head is full of the word pillock.
1: Yes. Mine was opting for posy posturing prat.
3: Well, shall we settle on posy posturing pillocky prat? It wouldn't distress you, would it, if in the course of winning our little wager, I were to take that pompous, portentous...
1: pillocky prat.
3: ...and screw his testicles to a cake stand.
1: He might attract bonus points, actually, Charles.
3: After all, if our boy is to be the number one bestseller, then that obnoxious specimen isn't. Do you ever see anyone more deserving of a bucket of vintage Prentice McCabe filth?
1: And we do rather specialise in filth.
3: We major in muck. Oh, I'm going to enjoy this. My paws and whiskers, I am going to enjoy this.
6: This is Mr. Parsons.
3: Oh, God.
7: It's very good of you to see me.
3: Yes. Yes, it really is. Do, put a dust cover on that chair and sit on it. Oh, no. Mr. Parsons, the good news is that I've dipped a tentative toe in the outline of your new novel, and it has real genuine promise.
7: You think so?
3: Oh, yes. It has the makings of a comic masterpiece.
7: Comic?
3: Now, where have I put it?
1: It's here, Charles.
3: Ah, yes. Sad Sausage, a novel by Ralph Parsons.
1: An arresting title.
3: A criminal offence of a title. Sad Sausage tells the story of a once prosperous and happy man and his descent into poverty, misery, and a bedsit in Acton.
1: I love the bedsit in Acton.
3: He is reduced to pawning his landlord's furniture in order to buy the rope with which to hang himself.
1: the suicide scene.
3: Oh, God, the suicide scene. It's hysterical.
7: It's autobiographical.
3: Martin, a word. Martin, are you seriously expecting me to turn that into a multimedia megastar?
1: You accepted the bet.
3: But that was before I saw the full extent of the damage.
6: Mr. Prentice?
3: Not now, Sandy.
6: Sorry, but does he get the good coffee?
3: Of course he doesn't get the good coffee. Give him half a spoon of Nescafe and the oldest milk in the fridge.
1: If you're not up to it...
3: Well, of course I'm up to it. Right, all right, right, yes. Never knowingly outwheeze. Well, now, Parsons.
7: Who is Ralph?
3: No, Parsons. Prentice McCabe is going at considerable expense to relaunch your literary career, to put you back on the map.
7: If you think it can be done.
3: I'm going to start by issuing a press release fiercely denying rumours of your steamy affair with pouting Swedish tennis star Anna Gustafsson.
7: But I've never heard of Anna Gustafsson.
3: That's why I'm denying the rumours. Now, tell me. What do you think of Rick Dennis?
7: Oh, the man's a charlatan.
1: Exactly.
7: An overpraised, overpaid fraud.
3: Good, good. You know, when I hear you say that, it makes me realise the sun can shine in the most improbable places. I'm glad you feel like that, because I want you to hit him.
7: Hit him?
1: Hit him, Charles.
8: The salad of strawberry and feta cheese, please, and the chicken.
9: Certainly, sir.
3: There's smoked salmon and the confit of duck, I think.
9: And for you, sir?
7: I'll have...
3: an omelette.
9: Oh.
3: And a bottle of Saint Emilion.
9: Of course.
3: And a glass of Vimto for that.
7: Thank you, gentlemen.
3: Parsons, at this precise moment, Rick Dennis is being given lunch at the Ivy to discuss film rights. Does that hurt? Hmm? Does it burn you up?
7: Oh, well, to tell you the truth, I'm not that concerned about being a megastar. You know, the point of being a novelist is to be true to yourself.
3: Well, in your case, that would be a very bad career option. You're with Prentice McCabe now. You're playing at the big table.
1: With a small omelette. Charles, what is this idea about hitting Rick Dennis?
3: Martin, what does any ailing literary career need to revive it? A feud. A full-blown literary feud. A blazing, deeply personal row all over the broadsheets, the tabloids, the chat shows, the book programs. Massive publicity. All of it free. Gore Vidal and Norman Mailer. Julie Burchill and more or less everybody.
1: I follow the reason, Charles, but actual physical violence?
7: I abhor violence.
3: Nonsense. I can think of no better way of starting a feud than going to a literary evening at Foyle's, walking up to the celebrity guest, a and bopping him on the schnoz for no apparent reason. Field factor high.
1: Now, I suppose so. It does seem to me to have inbuilt disaster potential.
3: Now, Parsons, I want you angry. Very angry. You're so angry you're going to send back the Vimto and say that it's corked. Gail, always a pleasure.
9: In your case, it was always such a brief pleasure, I seem to remember.
3: Yesterday, when we were young.
9: Here is an autograph hunter.
3: By no means. May I introduce you to Ralph Parsons?
7: Pleased to meet you.
9: Delighted. Charles, if you'll excuse me.
3: Of course. You here, presumably, as London's leading professional party-goer.
9: I'm here because I handle the personal PR for Rick Dennis.
3: Do you? Do you really? How very appetizing. Dog's bollocks followed by tart. Ralph, now! Now! Okay!
1: I did say disaster potential, Charles.
3: It was as sweet a straight left as you'll see outside the professional ring.
1: They didn't actually land on target, though, did it? It wasn't actually part of the master plan to put the Secretary of State for Culture, Media and Sport in hospital.
3: Well, it was an easy mistake to make. After all, poor old Parsons, for 18 years he aimed at a mass market and missed. He never had much hope with a once-in-a-lifetime wallop in a semi-darkened room, did he?
1: I'm very upset about this, Charles.
3: Upset? Have you seen the papers?
1: Author strikes blow for the arts. Ralph Wild Boar Parsons said last night, I took one look at that Philistine asterisk, and the red mist descended, so I gave him a smack. Ralph Parsons said that.
3: Well, not as such, no. I said it for him. He was outside being sick. He can't stand the sight of blood.
1: And he's on every front page.
3: All publicity, all free. Oh, how Gail Shand must be hating this. Sandy, come in, would you?
1: Good grief. What the blazes is that?
6: It's my sad sausage sweatshirt. It's the Prentice that I had to wear.
3: And very fetching it is, too. Sandy, get on to London Underground Advertising Department, would you? I want a poster on every tube station. There. What do you think of that?
1: The sausage is coming, question mark.
3: Just to whet the public appetite a little.
1: Is that such a good idea? I mean, they might end up reading the book.
3: Martin, the book is not my concern. If I am to win our bet, I must market a product. The product is the author. The book is an unfortunate byproduct, like flatulence.
1: It still does need to find a publisher, though, doesn't it?
3: After this, publishers will be on their knees begging.
10: I'd like to help you, Charles.
3: Good! So I can expect a publishing contract in the morning.
10: No. You see, I have read Sad Sausage.
3: Have you?
10: And to be honest, that's a piece of morbid, alcoholic, self-indulgent, depressing, miserable dross.
3: Only epiphenomenally.
10: Sorry, Charles. I'm afraid the book is not for us. I'll be surprised if any reputable publishing house says anything else.
3: Who turned down Harry Potter?
10: Charles. You promised never to tell anybody about that.
3: Who turned down Harry Potter?
10: In this business, everybody makes mistakes.
3: And tries to keep quiet about them? I don't blame you for not wanting the senior partner to find out about it.
10: Charles, this is the crudest blackmail.
3: Think of it this way. Some things in life are good, some are bad. But some are so bad, they become beautiful. Sad Sausage is a perfection of atrocity. It is one of those rare, precious moments when complete integrity of purpose meets a total absence of talent.
10: But, Charles, the book stinks.
3: Stinks, I grant you, but even a stink can be somehow lovable. Think of the worst country and western song you ever heard. You, my son, are young and strong. Your teeth are all your own. But mine in pain went down a drain, way out in San Antone. That's not good.
10: No, it isn't.
3: But somehow, I love it.
10: And you really think Sad Sausage is a comic masterpiece?
3: I do.
10: I must admit, I do like the suicide scene.
3: Yes, the suicide scene. You see, Martin, promoting a writer as the next big thing is essentially the same as any other marketing exercise. It's a question of surfing the zeitgeist.
1: Tricky things, zeitgeist.
3: Well, look, let's do this logically. This is the age of what? The age of...
1: New Labour.
3: No, what's old hat?
1: The internet.
3: Been done.
7: Football?
3: No, not another football novel. Oh, spare us.
1: This is the age of the yob, of yob culture. Damn it, Charles, the new Rick Dennis novel is called Hooligan. That's your zeitgeist when everybody has to sound like Mark Lamar or Jonathan Ross. The gangster movie, the hero worship of a creep like Vinnie Jones.
3: Yes, yes, you may be onto something.
1: Well, of course I'm onto something, Charles. Charles, it's your round. Repeat after me. Mark Lamar.
7: Mark Lamar.
1: Jonathan Ross.
7: Jonathan Ross.
1: No, look, you've got to stop those glottals. Those glottals have just got to be stopped.
7: Oh, Mr. Prentice, I don't think I was meant to be an icon of yob culture.
1: Nonsense, man. All it takes is a bit of practice. Now, repeat after me, my personal favourite. Listen, you're on a hip happening show. You're being asked to name your favourite pop classics.
7: I don't like pop music.
1: Yes, you do. You love it. Now, repeat after me. I lost my virginity, right?
7: I lost my virginity.
1: To the melodious strains.
7: To the melodious strains.
1: No. The melodious strains of Hazel O'Connor.
7: Hazel O'Connor.
1: Hazel O'Connor. Will you just politely say goodnight?
7: Will you just politely say goodnight?
1: Oh, drop the T's, man. Let go of them. Will you just politely say goodnight?
11: How's it going, Charles?
1: Oh, frankly, I'd have an easier job converting Hannibal Lecter to a diet of strawberries and feta cheese.
11: I wonder if a 3-month profit bonus will pay for a world cruise.
1: I'm not beaten yet, Martin. Will you just politely say goodnight?
7: Will you just politely say goodnight?
1: Ah, that does it. The marbles. Open wide.
11: Why Hazel O'Connor, Charles?
1: Well, he lost his virginity to its melodious strains.
11: Did he really?
1: Well, no, he didn't really.
12: Hazel O'Connor.
11: I lost mine to Matt Munro singing the Italian Job.
1: Ah, that was a high point in post-war eroticism, wasn't it?
11: Minnie's Dolly Bird, an ex-London bus driver warbling El Bel Soleil.
13: Come on, hurry up, Harry, come on, Sham 69.
1: I beg your pardon?
13: Come over here if you think you're hard enough.
1: I think he's got it. Again?
13: Hazel O'Connor, will you just politely say goodnight?
1: By George, he's got it! By George, he's got it!
6: And remember, you've got the Rick Dennis photo shoot at 4.
9: I'm sure this won't take long. Charles, always a pleasure.
1: Gail, a brief moment of your time.
9: Yes, it usually was.
1: A proposition, Gail. Our lad against your lad.
9: What?
1: Ralph Parsons, the coming man of English letters in a no-holds-barred television debate against Rick, Mr. Remainder Shop Dennis.
9: Charles, my lad, as you call him, is Mr. Literary Novel. He is the literary novel. He is the most widely read writer in England.
1: Darling, nobody actually reads literary novels. That's why they sell so well.
9: Charles, what you're asking is like Pete Sampras playing some irrelevant exhibition against St. John Marchbank's Moonballs, the Plucky British Loser. What's in it for us? Ralph, who?
6: Gail, sorry. Have you seen tonight's Standard? There's a full-page ad.
9: The sausage has landed.
6: Only it's bigger than the ad for Rick's book. I thought you'd want to know.
9: Sad sausage, the literary event of the year.
1: Shall we say 12 3-minute rounds?
9: No, Charles. On this one, you are going to lose.
1: Of course I've succeeded, Martin. You're looking at the man who masterminded the campaign Guys Who Wear Bow Ties Get More Sex. After a lie like that, this is child's play.
11: Yeah, but that campaign didn't actually work, did it, Charles?
1: Well, it was a very big lie. Not even Liz Hurley doing something very unusual to a bow tie was going to save that one. This, by contrast, you've seen this morning's press. There has been nothing like it since Oasis and Blur. Never has the bestseller list been so eagerly awaited. The book world has been hit by the phenomenon that is Ralph Parsons.
11: How did you do it?
1: I told the Times it was a philosophical masterpiece, and I told the Sun it was a steamy sex romp.
11: A steamy sex romp, but it's a suicidal monologue.
1: Yes, but I think it can be read as a steamy sex romp. Time for our boy's big moment.
11: Rick Dennis wouldn't go head-to-head with him.
1: Scared of his straight left, I rather think.
14: Good evening and welcome to Brought to Book. Ralph Parsons spent his childhood bunking off school in East London to hang round the boxing halls of Bethnal Green.
1: Ralph Parsons was brought up in Godalming. He may have been, the product was not.
14: He first sprang to public attention with a novel written when he was only 13 about a Chinese immigrant in the East End, Ying Tong, Bromley by Bow. As he scribbled, thug gangs conducted whining battles on the streets below.
1: In Godalming?
14: Lured by the evil around him, Ralph threatened to drown his talent in a cocktail of sex, drink, and violence. During his 3 years in Wormwood Scrubs, he became London and South East Prison's weightlifting champion.
1: Ralph Parsons?
14: Now he's back, and how he's back. Ladies and gentlemen, Ralph Parsons.
1: What the hell do you call that hairstyle?
3: Oh, that's the Roy Keane surprise, in the interest of verisimilitude.
14: Ralph Parsons, on one level, sad sausage is a metaphor for the penis in a feminized society.
1: You calling me a poof?
0: No, certainly not. The book is an extremely masculine cry of rage with scarcely suppressed undertones of violence. In a much publicised incident, you recently assaulted a cabinet minister. Why was that exactly?
1: Because he was a mincing middle-class tosser.
0: Ralph, would you now read to us the suicide scene from Sad Sausage? Ralph Parsons, ladies and gentlemen.
1: So this was despair. Despair was like a big black wig that falls forwards over your eyes, and you bump into the lamppost of life and step in the dog's mess of despondency. He carried his landlord's coffee table down the street and pawned it to buy some rope. Back in the bedsits he called home, amidst the grime in which the story of his life was written like the graffiti at East Acton Tube Station, he found the hook. It was the hook on which to hang his death.
0: That's really very, very funny.
1: Right, I've had enough of this. Have that!
3: Well, that'll put 100,000 on the book sales.
1: Assault is a criminal offence, actually, Charles.
3: Well, it'll give him a chance to practice his weightlifting, won't it? To put Ralph Parsons at the top of the bestsellers, you said. Make the cheque out to my personal account, would you?
1: All right, you've won, but it's all a lie, Charles.
3: The royalty statements won't be.
1: Goodbye, World Cruise.
6: I'm afraid they're not here, Mr. Parsons. They're out seeing a new client. Are you all right?
7: Not really. I can't step outside the door without being mobbed by photographers. Journalists keep asking me if I'm going to get drunk and hit somebody, and I'm being stalked by a Swedish tennis player.
6: I'm sorry. I'm not sure when they'll be back.
7: Can't seem to get through to them on the phone.
6: No, well, they're a bit like that. Finish one thing and on to the next thing, now that Mr. Prentice has won his bet.
7: Sorry? What bet?
6: They never told you, did they? I'm afraid you've been used as a bit of a pawn. The thing is, I really like working for Prentice McCabe, but you wouldn't exactly call them nice people. Mr. Parsons, are you feeling well?
7: The Pawn in the Cocktail. What a great name for a book.
6: Oh, yeah.
15: A bottle of the 78.
1: Thank you, Maurice.
15: Maurice, monsieur.
3: Maurice. He made them high and lowly and ordered their estate, the rich man at his castle, the poor man at his gate.
15: Oui, monsieur.
3: Get back to the gate, Maurice. You know, after a lifetime of not inconspicuous success...
1: Pour the drinks, Charles.
3: I'm rather inclined to regard Ralph Wild Boar Parsons as one of my finer creations.
1: Oh, thank heaven for that. Charles, you're not going to rub it in, are you?
3: Don't be vulgar, Martin. I'm merely enjoying a moment of high professional satisfaction.
1: Are you? Oh, dear, and I've completely forgotten my thermos flask sleeping bag and 12 volumes of Proust.
3: It has been an object lesson in image management.
15: The telephone for you, Monsieur Prentice. Sir Richard Branson.
3: Ah, how they beat a path to our door, Martin. Can Prentice McCabe fit him in? That's the question.
1: So you've spilled the beans then, Sandy?
6: I'm very sorry, Mr. McCabe. Look, it's facts.
1: No, of course not, Sandy. Ralph, what can I say? I behaved very badly.
7: Well, it's all right. I'm sure you were trying to help a friend in trouble, weren't you?
1: Well, look, on the bright side, you have made a great deal of money out of it.
7: Yes, but all I ever wanted was to live by and for my art. I hate all this fame, notoriety, people yelling, "Nice one, Wild Boar," in the street.
1: And it would be delicious to teach Charles a lesson, but how do we do it? Trouble with fame, Ralph. We can't control it. Anything we do now just adds to the Ralph Parsons legend.
6: Well... am I allowed to make a suggestion?
1: Sandy, we welcome suggestions from all levels of the organisation. And let's face it, you are all the levels of the organisation.
6: Remember when my dad was in Strangeways? He shared a cell with this bloke who's coming up for parole. And he needed to tell the parole board. Well, I think it's what you'd call wheeze.
3: Martin, I do not like clients calling news conferences unless they are arranged and orchestrated by me.
1: Oh, I'm sure we can trust Ralph.
14: Ladies and gentlemen, Ralph Parsons wishes to make a brief statement.
16: Thank you all for coming. I would like to thank all of you who have bought my book, and especially the people who have written to me and emailed me. I thought it was only fair, because you've all been so kind, that I should explain my decision. Ladies and gentlemen, I've decided to become a monk.
3: A monk? A studying monk?
16: I can no longer live the lie that is Wild Boar Parsons. You see, I despise the Yob culture. I want to be gentle, kind. I want to atone for my sins.
3: Atone for your sins, you bastard!
16: I will be giving all the royalties from Sad Sausage to the Brotherhood of the Simple Wanderers, with whom I propose to live in quiet obscurity. Thank you.
17: A monk! That's brilliant!
10: You're called to Rick Dennis.
18: Rick, listen. We've got to do something to top this. You've become a Roman Catholic priest. Well, all right, no. Not a Roman Catholic priest. Too kinky. Yes, you've discovered Islam. No, you're right. Too sober. Yeah, wait. You're a missionary in Africa. No, darling, you don't have to go to Africa. This is 2001. You can go to Africa virtually. Darling, think of the press. Think of the book sales.
1: Charles, painful as it is to mention this, I rather think that our bet is invalid. After all, now he's become a monk, Ralph is going to be living in even greater poverty than when you started. And it is as a direct result of your actions.
3: Yes, all right, you can have your check back. From now on, this agency sticks to unscrupulous businessmen and twisted lying politicians. If an impecunious novelist wanders through the door, we are closed. Not available. Gone fishing.
1: There's a message from our contact at Downing Street, actually, Charles. Now, where is it? Would Prentice McKay be interested in a campaign to persuade old people that Tony Blair feels their pain?
3: Ah, that's like it. Let's wheeze along with old people.
1: And I don't think we'll be needing this. The Pawn in the Cocktail, sample chapter of a novel by Ralph Parsons.
3: Give that to me. Martin, you didn't have any inkling of today's news conference, did you? Ralph's monastic bombshell?
1: Let me put it this way, Charles. We can only take so much honesty in any one day, Apprentice McCabe.
19: 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The music was by Matthew Scott. The producer was Paul Schlesinger.
20: 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Choo-choo Charlie was his name, we hear. 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
3: Welcome to the Weird Dimension. 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We can reduce the volume until it's almost a whisper. We can increase the volume until the noise is almost unbearable. We can adjust the balance so my voice only comes out of the left-hand speaker. Oh, we can adjust the balance so my voice is only... Your right-hand speaker isn't working. We can do all these things to your radio set and more. We can even turn it off. Or we can turn it back on again. We can do anything. We can make you happy. We can make you melancholy. We can make you suffer. Nothing is beyond our power. We can even change wavelength.
4: Excuse me? Is this the butcher's?
5: Yes.
4: Can I have a sheep's brain, please?
5: Sounds like you've already got one.
6: BBC Two on Sunday. Monday on BBC One sees the return of the Chinese detective. This program will be repeated 30 minutes later when you feel like seeing it again.
3: We can do anything we choose here in the Weird Dimension. We can make you hear this. We can stop it. We can play it backwards. Or we can leave it alone.

0: present Son of Cliché, written by Rob Grant and Doug Naylor, starring Christopher Barry, Nick Maloney, Nick Wilton. Music by Pete Brewer.
1: Table for two, please.
2: This way, gentlemen.
1: The movie is going to be marvelous, Romulus. It really is. The scriptwriter's already showed me the first draft, and he's really captured it.
0: Excellent.
2: Drink, sir?
1: I'll have a G&T, please.
0: And a bucket of water for me, please.
2: A bucket of water, sir?
0: Yes, yes, with ice.
2: Yes, sir.
0: Sorry, Richard, you were saying?
1: The movie's going to examine the whole implications of being brought up by wolves. From the time you were snatched from your cot by the she-wolf...
0: Mummy.
1: Yeah?
0: Yep.
1: All the way through growing up... Becoming leader of the pack and eventually coming back to civilization. It's dynamic stuff.
0: It doesn't make me out to be weird, does it?
1: No, of course it doesn't.
0: Oh.
2: Your bucket of water, sir.
0: Thank you.
2: Are you ready to order now?
1: I'll have a lamb.
0: Oh, fine, yes, I'll have a lamb too.
2: So that's for two.
0: Yep. The lamb, is it dead?
2: Yes, it is,
0: oh.
2: Yes. But if you're worried about it, I'll give it another bash to make sure.
0: No, that's half the fun with the lamb, chasing them, isn't it?
2: Yes, sir.
0: Yeah. Have you got anything else on the menu that will give me a bit of a chase?
2: Not really. Huh. The only thing we've got that moves are the fish. Not really much of a spot.
0: Damn. Well, I'll just have a small helping of marrowbone jelly then, please.
2: Yes. Thank you.
1: Romulus, you're going to make so much money from this film, you're not going to believe it.
0: I'm sorry, can you just excuse me for a second?
1: Have you dropped something?
0: No. Can you just move your legs over, please?
1: Are you okay?
0: Yes, I won't be long.
1: I still feel you've got a little way to come in your re-socialization.
2: Excuse me, I'm sorry. Is there something wrong?
1: No. My friend's just crouching under the table for a little while.
2: I see. Are you all right? Can I get you something?
0: Yes, actually. Could you get me some soil and some dead leaves?

Your radio set is in the control of the weird dimension. We control your thoughts. We control your imagination. We can take you into the past. We control your thoughts. We control your imagination. We can take you into the past. We can even make time stand still. Stand still. Stand still. Stand still. We can bore your pants off. We can even take you into the future. Do you want to see the future? Your future? Mrs. G.S. of Hounslow doesn't. But then, she hasn't got a future. Not after her husband arrives back unexpectedly from his business trip. In 3 minutes. Pity she's listening to radio too. But what of your future? What will happen to you?

0: It's April 1989, and the nation flocks to the polling booths for the general election. Popularity polls reveal Margaret Thatcher to be the most unpopular prime minister since she was last the most unpopular prime minister. Undeterred, she fights her fine campaign, reminding the nation of how the Tories reduced unemployment to zero at a stroke by declaring unemployment a job. This and her promise of... This and her promise to retain her 1986 Burning the Poor Bill are seen as liberal compromises to seduce the popular vote. The main threat to the Conservatives comes from the Ecology Party. In 1985, they forced the government to legalize cannabis, but that caused unrest in the summer of the same year as pot-crazed crowds looted supermarkets and sweet shops in nationwide munchie riots. However, the Ecology Party declare they can alleviate this problem with their campaign promise to scrap bank holidays and replace them with national giggling days. But not everyone's got election fever, as Princess Di gives birth to Prince Norman, her ninth child. And people realize why it is Prince Charles has got big teeth and large floppy ears. The media, in Hollywood, a magazine poll names Joan Collins the most glamorous 45-year-old. Joan has won the award 11 years on the run. Sotheby's, a lock of real hair from Paul Daniels' head fetches £80,000. And the fossilized remains of Ronald Reagan are re-elected to serve a third term as President of the United States. Meanwhile, in the British election, the votes are cast, and the Tories romp home on a landslide again. This time, their majority is so big, not only do they form the new government, they have to form the shadow cabinet as well. Victorious, Maggie promises a return to the glory years of the 50s, but it's not until after she reintroduces feudalism, salt tithes, and the Black Death that everyone realizes she meant the 1350s.
1: Sorry, have you got an appointment?
2: No, not as such, but I reckon I can lay something on you that is a bit tasty.
1: We're not interested in unsolicited songs. We only publish commissioned material. Thank you, good morning.
2: Now, hold on. I'm not a songwriter. No, I'm a medium.
1: A what?
2: I'm in contact with the spirit world. And this geezer, right, name of Ludwig van Beethoven, right, through me, he's written from the other side his latest opus.
1: What is this notation?
2: Dee-dum,
1: dee-dum, dee-dum, dee-dum. Dee-da.
2: Yeah, well, I'm not too clever at writing the music down, but I know the tune. It's in my head, you see. I've got it in my head. Here you go, look. Of course, you need a much fuller sound than I can handle on this, but it will give you an idea, right? A one, a two, a three. Yeah. Hello. Oh, lovely.
1: And that's his Florentine Sonata, is it?
2: That's it, yeah. Hey, he's done it again, hasn't he? Lovely piece. The Banjo Sonata, as it will be nicknamed.
1: Oh, he wants it on a banjo.
2: Oh, yeah. He was very insistent about the banjos. 140 banjos he wants. 140 banjos and an alpenhorn. But he says if you can't get an alpenhorn, he says just put in another banjo.
1: Well, sounds a bit like Skip to My Loo, My Darling.
2: Yeah, it does to me. Well, it does to me. But can you tell him? Can you tell him? No, he's deaf. But that's not the only one I've got. Oh, no. He's not the only stiff who works through me. Schubert,